0: That's pretty awesome. That's Michael McDowell. He and his wife, Jamie, are great people as well. And I know there's a lot of family stories that we cover in NASCAR, but it's really cool to see what Joey and Brittany Logano are doing right now.
1: Yeah, very well said, Wendy Venturini, and thank you very much. We have track drawing underway as we are getting set for the Cracker Barrel 400 here at Nashville Super Speedway.
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1: Back at the Nashville Super Speedway, appreciate your patience as we are waiting out the track drying efforts. It has stopped raining. That's the best news of all. And so look down here on the front straightaway. The Toyota track drying team has got them spaced out as they are taking care of the front straightaway. Also see the jet dryers making their way down pit lane. So plenty of this racetrack is getting a little TLC and some attention as we try to get things started here for the Cracker Barrel 400. Nick Yeoman, Brad Gilley, Pat Patterson here in the PRN booth as we continue to wait things out. We're going to go racing for 400 miles tonight in the Cracker Barrel 400. It is race number 14 of this 2026 season. And Brad and I touched a little bit about this earlier in the pre-race show. We are now halfway through the regular season. So if you're a driver that's maybe on the outside of the top 16 and you're thinking about running for a championship, the sand is starting to run out of the hourglass. It's time to get going.
10: No, there are some drivers that go into what I like to call the summer swing, because this Nashville really, for me, kicks off what I like to call the summer swing. You know, we're here. We go up the Irish Hills of Michigan next week. It's a trip to Pocono, a couple of really, challenging road courses. The one, of course, on Coronado Island, we have no idea exactly, other than it being long and a lot of really tight turns. You don't know a lot about that right now, and of course we know we'll be in Sonoma to witness that there. But the bottom line is that, you know, if you're anywhere in that, you know, 17 to maybe 13th in the points, okay, just outside or just maybe inside a little bit, I mean, I really think, Brad, that we probably can almost solidify the top 16 drivers before we ever, you know, get completely through the month of July. I don't know, but what, you know, there may be some surprises, you know, between here and there. But when you look at the way the points are laid out right now, and you look at where Tyler Reddick's at and starts sliding back through the field, I mean, there's room for movement, but there's not a lot of room. And you're going to have to do some spectacular things if you want to go from 18th into, you know, the top 12 or 13 drivers.
1: Best thing we have right now

0: is the fact that stage racing is a part of this chase system. And with stage racing, that means you have an option to, or the opportunity to gain 20 extra points per race. If you get the race win, you get 15 more points than what you even did last year. That's 20 points above second place. And we've seen a lot of movement in and out of the chase standings right now. Now, there is no more winning you're in, but a win can certainly move you up quite a bit. We saw drivers move as much as four positions after the Coca-Cola 600, and with a sample size of 13 races, that's pretty incredible. I look forward to what the second half of the regular season brings. Now, the good news is what we're hearing from NASCAR is we are about, well, less than 15 minutes away from them wanting to have the command to fire engines here for the Cracker Barrel 400. We talked about just how fast this track is drying, and it is drying very, very fast. So what they're shooting for is 7:15 or so, command to fire engines, and we look forward to that. Or 7:25, rather, the command to fire engines, so we look forward to that.
1: And the beauty is, Brad, you get 38 stock cars with their engines fired, turning some laps around here. That will put the finishing touches and help some of the track drying efforts as well. So that is the most positive news of all, that we are certainly getting close. And look down, most of the cars have taken those car covers off. In fact, a few of them are coming off as we speak. So we're getting closer and closer to going racing here for the Cracker Barrel 400. And what has turned out to be, I think it's going to be a pretty nice evening for racing. As you look at the skies to the north, to the south, to the east, to the west, all around this place, there are no more threatening showers. And we are anticipating that once we get started, we are not going to be stopped other than for your typical pace slowing, stage breaks and cautions and accidents. And we certainly like talking about that stuff, Brad, more than the rain, because, partner, you have had your fill over the last week and a half here on the NASCAR calendar.
0: Hey, look, there has been a lot of drought enders on the NASCAR schedule, which is a great thing. But the other great thing is we're going to go racing here in short order. Some of the teams had taken off their car cover. Some of them have left them on. Here in about a minute, NASCAR has told them that they will have an adjustment period. Now, we talk about impound racing, and you're like, wait a second. I thought these cars were impounded after practice yesterday, and they can't touch them. Well, they can. There are still some things they can adjust on their cars, air pressure in the tires and things like that. And NASCAR gives them an adjustment period to be able to do that. There is an inspector at every single car watching what they're doing, making sure that they keep everything on the up and up. Of course, we've got post-race inspection. That will happen after the event as well. But these are all good signs, and that's the reason why I bring it up, because they get the adjustment period to work on their cars. They're going to have the drivers come to their cars here in just over 10 minutes. And shortly after that, we will get a command to fire engines for the Cracker Barrel 400.
1: It's the ever-changing world of NASCAR, and certainly all these teams have been dealt curveballs before. We saw yesterday when we had some rain roll in, ultimately washed out qualifying. We saw a mad dash for these teams to get through the NASCAR tech inspection process, to get out there for an Allscape 45-minute practice session. So these teams were hustling then. They'll be hustling to make those last-second adjustments before we fire the engines here at Nashville Super Speedway, because the reality is, Brad, and I like that NASCAR does this, the fact is that the conditions have changed with the weather that has rolled in, and there may want to be some last-second adjustments that these crew chiefs want to make, change the air pressure on those tires before we drop the green flag. So it is a nice job by NASCAR giving these teams an opportunity to make a few last-second adjustments. I don't think you're going to see wholesale changes, but certainly to have the option, it's something that many teams are going to take advantage of.
0: Now, all right, so this is pretty cool. Earlier, we were watching, we talked about the fan zone and Cracker Barrel's presence in the fan zone. They have a lot of really neat things. One of them is a mini storefront, and we were watching them earlier pull that mini storefront into the infield and sitting here wondering, okay, what are they going to do with that? That's the backdrop for Victory Lane. It is sitting in the middle of the infield right now. And
1: that's amazing.
0: Yeah, whoever gets that Gibson guitar is literally going to look like they just won the race right in front of a Cracker Barrel. That is so fantastic.
1: Yeah, I think we were all curious, like, is that thing going to the fan zone? Are they going to hand out some treats? But no, that's a Victory Lane prop. I love that. And, yeah, they're already setting it up. And, yeah, that's going to create for some pretty cool photos and videos ultimately when we end this night.
0: Yeah, for sure. Ryan Blaney was telling Andrew Curlin and I during the preseason about his win last year here. And not only do you get the Gibson Les Paul guitar, this is made by the Gibson Custom Shop, by the way, in Nashville. It is a highly sought after prize. Whether you're a race car driver or having a Gibson Custom Shop Les Paul is a highly sought after prize for anyone. But the other thing, Ryan Blaney's like, yeah, I got a couple of rocking chairs from Cracker Barrel for the win. Those sit out on the front porch. That's like literally he and his wife Gianna, when they go sit out on the front porch, they just sit in some Cracker Barrel rocking chairs. What a nice prize to be able to have something you can use.
1: I got a good chuckle. I think one of those rocking chairs was in the media center earlier this weekend. Shane Van Gisbergen was sitting in it, and I'm like, well, that's not your typical chair that you see drivers sit in when they're delivering press conferences or getting peppered with questions from those of us in the media. And Shane looked quite comfortable in that rocking chair. So certainly that's a nice little added bonus for whoever gets the victory tonight.
0: I'm feeling like we could use some of those for our broadcast group.
1: Oh, well, the later we go into the night, Brad, I'm going to run out of steam, and you put me in a rocking chair, I will rock myself to sleep. That may not be a great idea, but you're right. I mean, summer months coming out, there's nothing better than enjoying a nice summer night out on the porch, sitting in the rocking chair, maybe enjoying a nice beverage or a pina colada. So certainly there are lots of opportunities to take advantage of a rocking chair.
0: Yeah, like we saw yesterday, by the way, before we practiced for the NASCAR Cup Series, the track is drawing itself ahead of a lot of the track drying equipment getting to it as well, which is kind of a cool thing. You know, we see jet dryers out there. We see the Toyota Tundra track drying team. The Suburban propane dryers are out there getting things worked off for pit road. We've got Elgin sweepers picking up any standard water that might be out there. But the track itself is drying ahead of the track drying equipment getting there.
1: Yeah, and the thing I love about a concrete racetrack is just how visually you can see that surface change when it dries. We noticed yesterday, especially when the sun was out before the O'Reilly race, man, that thing, it would start completely saturated, then you'd see the streaks, then you would see that light-colored concrete that we're used to seeing here around the National Super Speedway. So the track drying efforts continue. The jet dryers have now reached pit entrance. Got to get that part of the racetrack as dry as possible as well. If we get some green flag pit stops like we hope to see tonight to really put the pressure on those pit crews for them to perform. So certainly we're getting close, Brad, as you touched on. They're still eyeing a 725 firing of the engines, and we're going to keep our fingers crossed that we can hold to that.
0: Yeah, and that's 725 local time, by the way. A lot of times we talk in terms of Eastern time, and people on the East Coast are going, wait a second, it's 8:13 right now. We're in the Central time zone, and because I like to live in it, as I like to refer to as the good time zone. So we're talking about 7:25 local time.
1: Explain this to me. I didn't know there was a right or wrong.
0: I'm just saying, I grew up in the Central time zone in Fort Worth. It's the good time zone. Our prime time started at 7 o'clock. Our news came on at 10 o'clock, and everything just fit in right there perfect.
1: I'm one of these goofy guys that I live up in the state of Indiana, in Lafayette, West Lafayette area, and I'm kind of right there on the edge where once you go just, you know, a few miles to the west, you get into Illinois, you start crossing over into the Central time zone. So, I don't know.
0: You're in a time warp
1: sometimes. Yeah. Well, yeah, in more ways than one. You have no idea, but I always thought living out in the West Coast would be the best because as a football fan, I love waking up on like NFL Sundays and you got games at like 10 a.m. or you would have NASCAR races early as well. So I don't know. I think it's up for debate, but it certainly, I think where you grow up and where you're born has a lot to do with it.
0: I would agree. I see the virtue of all of it. It's just a joke I like to make with my friends. But, yes, so it is now 7:14 local time, and that means we are just a couple of minutes away from them calling the drivers to their cars, meaning the drivers literally need to get in their cars, get their helmets on, get their head and neck restraint system strapped up, and get ready to go for a command to fire the engines as well. We will have a competition caution somewhere around lap 35. And we say somewhere around lap 35, a natural caution could come out at lap 30, and NASCAR would call that the competition caution. The rules of a competition caution race dictate that if there is a caution earlier, or if a car needs to come down pit road before what is officially declared the competition caution, they can change tires, they can make adjustments, they can do all of those things. They cannot, however, add Sunoco race fuel. They want that competition caution to be a check of the tires. They don't want it to be a strategy play for the race teams.
1: Certainly watching some drivers walk down pit lane. Connor Zilich has gotten to his car. I see Coca-Cola 600 champion Daniel Suarez He's making the walk down pit lane, saying hello to Ross Chastain's crew. He's making his way to his race car as well. So we are getting closer and closer. And anything that you were doing back in the garage area, it's time to button up and get your rear end out on a pit lane. Brad, we saw plenty of activity back in the garage area. Darius Rucker, who's now a minority owner of the Legacy

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1: Bar for many, many years, which is a really cool thing. Nick, we're almost ready to go racing here. They're now working on the finishing touches of some of the things. You have to make sure that the apron at the entrance of pit road, for example, is dry. That's where the cars are going to be blowing it up from about 150 miles per hour to pit road speed here, 45 miles per hour. You have to make sure the acceleration lane at the exit of pit road is dry, as well as several other places. But that's just kind of the last little bits that we're working on here to get things dried up.
2: Yeah, from the wall down to the apron, the racetrack looks completely bone dry. We've just got a few finishing touches below the apron here on the front straightaway. You've got about four or five jet dryers that are making their way below that yellow line. And based on the racing I saw on Friday and Saturday night, Brad, I'm glad they're doing that because, yes, this racetrack is plenty wide. We saw them go 2 and 3 wide on the actual racing surface. But there were some times, especially on a late restart last night, Justin Allgaier went down below the yellow line. That's allowed at a racetrack like Nashville Super Speedway. So they will use every inch of this racetrack. We know that about NASCAR drivers. So certainly every bit of that racetrack needs to be made sure that it is completely dry. And that's why right now we're just working on the area below the apron, which is an excellent sign that we are getting very, very close to firing engines and racing here in the Cracker Barrel 400.
1: Yeah, it is a wonderful thing. We appreciate you sticking with us. We appreciate all of our affiliate radio stations as well for hanging out with us also. And, you know, a lot of times rain comes in, we lose the racetrack, and we turn programming back to our local stations. This was one of those where we just simply don't know how fast we're going to get back to racing, and now we do. And we want to be able to hang out with you and have you hang out with us here at Nashville Super Speedway as we get set for the Cracker Barrel 400. So thank you so much to all of our affiliate radio stations out there. We're about to deliver you some awesome racing. 300 laps around this 1.33-mile concrete oval make up the 400 miles of the Cracker Barrel 400. And, man, Nick, we are kicking off the second half of the regular season here tonight. Do we find a first time for 2026 winner, or do we see the stranglehold that some of these other drivers have had on Victory Lane?
2: Man, it's just been a fascinating season so far, Brad. Of course, we kicked off the year with Tyler Reddick stealing every headline, right? Opening the season, winning the Daytona 500, first three races. Nobody's ever done that. Then you've seen some drivers like Denny Hamlin show some strength. Chase Elliott's picked up a couple wins. But, man, there are just these albatrosses of some big-name drivers like Christopher Bell, who hasn't won yet this year. Kyle Larson, who hasn't won in over a year. Joey Logano hasn't won in over a year. William Byron has not won this season. So there are a lot of drivers searching. You don't want to rule them out to be championship contenders still, because we all know that those drivers that I just mentioned are very capable of getting on hot streaks. But at the same time, Brad, it's also been kind of refreshing. We've seen Ty Gibbs get his first win. We've seen the emergence of Carson Hocevar not only getting that first win at Talladega, but becoming kind of a media darling. You had the great story last week with Daniel Suarez and the strategy call to win the Coca-Cola 600. So that's not what those drivers that are still searching for a win have certainly wanted to see, but I think it's been a refreshing and fun first 13 races. I can't wait to see what the next 13 for the regular season hold, and ultimately when we reset the points and decide a champion at the end of the year.
1: Yeah, and I want to say this. Tyler Reddick started the season on a hot streak. There is nothing saying that another driver or drivers cannot get on a hot streak in the second half of the regular season. I do not subscribe to the fact that certain teams are just flat out of it right now. I do feel that there's a lot of room to climb, especially with the unique racetracks that we've got coming up from Michigan next week to Pocono to Naval Base Coronado. Motor Racing Network will have that coverage to Sonoma Raceway. After that, we'll be back on the air with PRN. We have a lot of great tracks coming up in July as well with Echo Park Speedway in Atlanta, North Wilkesboro Speedway to run a points race for 450 laps. We're going to go to New Hampshire Motor Speedway. We have got just so much great racing. The Brickyard, your home track, Indianapolis Motor Speedway, is going to be a big part of that as well. So lots of different things to look at. Iowa Speedway, Richmond Raceway, Daytona International Speedway, a lot of different tracks coming up over the next

0: 13 weeks.
1: It's a 36 race season. It is a grind. You have to earn it to be NASCAR champion, and you're absolutely right. Just because Tyler Reddick started the season strong doesn't mean that he's not capable of cooling off and going through a bit of a slump. It is always amazing how the ebbs and flows of a NASCAR season ultimately will reset the points for the top 16, which is 10 races to go, and then we'll really see who is going to hit their stride into the fall months. So it is absolutely fascinating. You mentioned some of those tracks. Obviously, can't wait to head back to Indianapolis for the Brickyard. I can't wait to go to North Wilkesboro, bro. That's a racetrack I've never been to. So excited to see all the effort to kind of bring that thing back from the dead and ultimately to have the All-Star race and now a points-paying race. I can't wait to see that place for the first time.
0: I used to say about North Wilkesboro Speedway, stop asking. Not going to happen.
1: It seemed unrealistic, right?
0: Yeah. It would be easier to just tear that one down and rebuild another one next to it. And lo and behold, Marcus Smith and Dale Earnhardt Jr. really got that track revived. We go back there and we race on the same surface where they had last raced in 1996 and had an incredible all-star race. Then the track has been repaved. And you go to North Wilkesboro Speedway, every bit of the charm and history is right there at that racetrack. Enough modern conveniences that we can all enjoy this track in 2026. And for the Window World 450 coming up, the first points race in 30 years at North Wilkesboro Speedway, that is going to be one of the hottest tickets all summer long in NASCAR. If you can be there, get there. And that part of North Carolina is beautiful as well.
1: And speaking of charm, this place has plenty of it as well. Nashville Super Speedway, as we are just about 90 seconds away from firing the engines here for the Cracker Barrel 400. This is a place, Brad, that's only hosted 5 NASCAR Cup Series races, but it is not new to the NASCAR world. So many races in the NASCAR Craftsman Truck Series and the O'Reilly Auto Parts Series, and the fans have packed this place. They are all about to jump to their feet, and I think they're going to make some noise when they hear those engines fired here as we are set to go racing for 400 miles.
0: Yeah, we can actually hear the fans out there cheering because they know something big's about to happen. The drivers are all strapped into their cars. Window nets are going up right now. The anticipation is building. It is dusk here in Lebanon, Tennessee. That means the sun is going to completely go down, and the Musco lighting system here at Nashville Super Speedway is going to have this track lit up in a big, big way. We will see sparks. We will see competitive racing. We will see everything great from the NASCAR Cup Series, and we are so glad you're joining us here on the Performance Racing Network for all of it. Looking forward to what's happening. A lot of anticipation has been building, and we'll see just how much that anticipation is going to spill over to the racetrack. Let's go trackside for the command of fire engines here in Nashville.
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3: 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It is an honor to celebrate the 250th anniversary of this beautiful country. 50 stars, 13 bars, and these colors have never run. 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
1: Qualifying was canceled yesterday due to rain, but the teams did get a 45-minute practice session. Starting 38th, Connor Zilich, the Red Bull Chevrolet. 37th, Chad Fincham and the Garrison Holmes Ford. 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
2: 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Corey Heim rolls off 24th in the Chiefs Toyota. 23rd is Riley Herbst in the Monster Energy Toyota. Starting 22nd, it's Chris Buescher in the Castro Ford alongside Todd Gilliland in the Love's Travel Stops Fleet Guard Ford.
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2: And now for the top 10. On the outside of row number 5, it's Shane Van Gisbergen in the Tootsie's Orchid Lounge Chevrolet alongside Joey Logano in the Shell Pennzoil Ford. On the outside of row number 4, it's William Byron in 8th in the Raptor Chevrolet. And starting 7th, it's Ryan Blaney in the Advance Auto Parts Ford. 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In row number 2, starting 4th, it's Christopher Bell in the DeWalt Toyota. And it's the Coca-Cola 600 champion Daniel Suarez starting 3rd in the Freeway Insurance Chevrolet. And now for the front row, it's the points leader Tyler Reddick, who will roll off 2nd in the Pinnacle Toyota. And his car owner, Denny Hamlin, is on the pole in the Progressive Insurance Toyota.
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5: 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So how does Chase Briscoe win? In summary, not alone. 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
1: As the cars follow the pace car round, we're getting set for the start of the Cracker Barrel 400. We can tell you that Nashville Super Speedway has officially announced for the fourth consecutive season, the Cracker Barrel 400 is a sellout. From Nashville, this is PRN, the Performance Racing Network.
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2: Back at Nashville Super Speedway for the Cracker Barrel 400. The field matriculating around the speedway as Brad is excited to go. I'm excited to go. Our general manager, Jerry Horn, just did an uncomfortable dance. I think he's quite ready to go as well, Brad, as we are just moments away from dropping the green flag.
9: Well, we try and erase that from our minds. 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Someone who definitely knows how to do some boot scooting, Heather DeBoe, you get to go first.
10: Well, Brad, I think that at this point, I don't know if I could pick anybody else but Kyle Larson with how much I talked about that numerology following the five team here. They won in 2021, and he's going to put it in victory lane today to end that winless streak.
9: Andrew Pickles Curlin, what say you?
11: I've got the guy who's starting second today. He's already got five wins on the season, and he's finished top ten the last two times we've been at Nashville. Give me Tyler Reddick.
9: All right, Wendy Venturini, I know you've got the winning pick.
12: Well, I think I'm going to pick the driver that works the boots the best in Nashville, and that is driver Carson Hocevar with his fire suit and boot combo. Finished second here last year at Nashville and has won here in the trucks back in 2023. He will get the victory today.
9: Ah, Carson Hocevar, I like that. Well, let's go back out to our good buddy Pat Patterson calling the action from out in the turns here tonight. Pat, what are you seeing?
13: Well, at first, I'm glad to say happy race day, everybody. Welcome to the Nashville Super Speedway, and we're just watching those cars, a beautiful sight to see them working their way through turns three and four right now. Two groups, two abreast, and the lights are still on the pace car, but the track looks really good. Looks like all the drying equipment is basically secure back on the pit road. They're taking care of the pit road with the Suburban propane trucks right now, so it's a full house. I mean, this place looks great. It's a sea of color of fans out there all in here to see these cup cars compete tonight as they come back here to the start-finish line. We got you covered out here in the turns tonight. We're going to have some fun, so y'all get ready.
9: Awesome. Looking forward to that. The Cracker Barrel 400 is 300 laps around this 1.3-mile concrete oval. Stage 1 ends at lap 90. Stage 2 ends at lap 85. The final stage ends at lap 300. Pit road speed here, 45 miles per hour. We will have a competition caution around lap 35. It depends on if we get a natural caution sometime in that area or if we just go to lap 35 before NASCAR waves the yellow flag to allow teams to check on the tires and fill Sunoco fuel in their cars.
2: And speaking of that Sunoco fuel, that fuel window, right around 80 laps for these drivers tonight, although we have seen in the past you can throw a few cautions out there and there are going to be some drivers that can stretch those tanks. Five races here at the Nashville Super Speedway and they've been won in the Cup Series by five different drivers. Larson, Elliott, Chastain, Logano, and Blaney, your most recent winner. Brad, we will see if we can make it 6-4-6 here at the fabulous Nashville Super Speedway. And boy, Pat was not lying. Looking down at the grandstands, all these fans about to jump to their feet, cascade of colors somewhere, some of their favorite driver's shirts, some experiencing this racetrack and NASCAR, I'm sure, for the very first time. We're excited to have everybody here. Nobody's left. They're excited to see 400 miles of racing in Nashville.
9: Matt Greachy is the Senior Vice President and General Manager of Nashville Super Speedway and just leads an amazing staff. And that staff has worked very hard to have a sellout crowd here at Nashville Super Speedway. And we're thankful to them. We're thankful to all the people who have shown up. We are thankful to Middle Tennessee for being great hosts for many of us who have come from all 50 states, multiple countries, to come here to Nashville and support just such a great city, a great market, and a great place that just loves NASCAR racing.
2: You know who else I'm thankful for? The men and women that have been driving the jet dryers and the Toyota track drying team. They have been working overtime, not just here at Nashville, but certainly all the efforts last weekend of the Coca-Cola 600. They deserve a pat on the back as well. They make this process so smooth for all of us to get this racetrack dry and to put on a show for all these race fans and for all of you listening at home or listening up and down the road here on the Performance Racing Network.
9: Two Suburban propane dryers are literally drying now the exit of pit road, just making sure that they get any more of the water or the moisture that is on that asphalt section of pit road dried up. Then we're going to have the teams come down. They're going to be able to check the lights on their digital dash and check their pit road speed. So once they do that, we'll get them lined up side by side again. We'll drop a green flag here on the Cracker Barrel 400.
2: That entrance just pit lane here is pretty tricky as well. You and I both noticed yesterday during the 45-minute practice session, there were some drivers that had a hard time whoaing those cars down. It's kind of an abrupt left-hand turn, and oftentimes when you start to slow down, you're right there in the racing groove, especially if this racetrack is bottom dominant for the beginning. When we drop the green flag, that could be something to watch as well. So getting that area of the racetrack as dry as possible is imperative, and certainly as Denny Hamlin leads this 38-car field down pit lane to check that pit road speed at 45 miles per hour, that is the part of the racetrack, Brad, we've seen it time and time again. You can win and lose races on pit lane. I know it's cliche, but we see it every weekend. Somebody throws away a race with a speeding penalty. Somebody throws away a race with not securing a tire or having a slow pit stop. Just ask Ryan Blaney. It's been horrible luck for him. So that is the race within the race that we're going to be watching, and our NAP Auto Parts pit reporters are going to be monitoring all night long.
9: Got to be perfect on pit road. Denny Hamlin actually leads the field off of pit road in his progressive Toyota. In fact, Denny Hamlin actually went off of pit road and straight onto the racetrack while the rest of the field takes the acceleration lane. And having this first trip down pit road is a great reminder of what the actual pit road rules are. You cannot blend onto the racetrack until the exit of turn number two. I'm going to say that Denny Hamlin was just a little more antsy than the rest of the field to get the green flag drop. Maybe that bodes well for him.
2: I can't really blame him, if we're being honest, because we've had to wait around here for this race. But Denny Hamlin's ready to go. Tyler Reddick is ready to go. A pair of Toyotas on the front row. Daniel Suarez, based on the metric winning the Coca-Cola 600, he's got a great view of the start of this race as well. And then, of course, some hungry drivers looking for their first win of 2026, flanking Suarez with Christopher Bell to his outside, Kyle Larson right behind him. Oh, man, this is going to be a lot of fun, Brad Gilley.
9: This is going to be a lot of fun. I also want to note, we mentioned the competition caution happening right around lap 35. You cannot put Sunoco fuel in the car until the competition caution. You do not have to come down pit road. By the way, that is not required, but NASCAR is going to throw the competition caution to give that option. The pace car is about to cross the start-finish line, and as it does, the lights go out. One lap to go, Nick Yeoman, before we drop the green on the Cracker Barrel 400.
2: And that got an audible cheer from the race fans as well as they look up to the flag stand and see that furrowed yellow flag to designate that we've got just one more lap to go. So the lights are off on the pace car. Denny Hamlin, Tyler Reddick on that front row. It's the 14th race of this season. What a scene here at the Nashville Super Speedway for 400 miles, Brad, as pace car's going to take him down the back straightaway one more time.
9: Pat Patterson, these laps happen fast here at Nashville Super Speedway around this mile and a third oval, and they're going to be coming back around, getting ready to take that green.
13: Yeah, we're getting set. That is for sure. Don't forget that they do shift in these cars, so we'll see some of that later on here tonight as they make their way down past the midway point of the start-finish line over there where it says the Nashville Super Speedway. We got fireworks going off, lighting up the sky, and the lights here are on, and they are bright. They are ready to get going here as the field works its way into turn number three, slowly behind the pace car. Let's set the top ten. In row number five, it's Shane Van Gisbergen with Joey Logano. Row four, William Byron alongside Ryan Blaney. Row three, Ty Gibbs and Kyle Larson. Row two, Christopher Bell and Daniel Suarez. Leading us to green, it will be Tyler Reddick and Denny Hamlin. Everybody is on their feet. We are ready for the Cracker Barrel 400.
9: Pace car made the hard left turn onto pit road. Denny Hamlin, Tyler Reddick, two Toyotas on the front row. Denny Hamlin gets a mega jump before the green flag even came out. We're going to have to see what goes on with this as he yards him into turn one.
2: That was a monster jump for Denny Hamlin. In fact, he has cleared the field already by about six or seven car lengths. He'll roar down the backstretch, Pat, as Tyler Reddick takes P2.
13: Yeah, Hamlin's way out there, but that battle for second, but it sorts itself out. Tyler Reddick acquires that spot. Then there's Suarez. Christopher Bell working his way, trying to battle for third. Here comes Hamlin off of four.
9: Either Hamlin, the 11 posted. Start violation. Denny Hamlin from the pole has a start violation, and he will have to bring that car onto pit road 45 miles per hour to do a pass-through penalty as they head down the back straightaway.
13: Well, we'll see how Hamlin works that one out as he is halfway down the back straightaway. Tyler Reddick right there as well in turns three and four. We'll see if Hamlin pulls his car down to the pit road. Not going to do it this time, bye.
9: Denny Hamlin is going to continue to be out front, but he is not going to be the driver as he sees the black flag. The driver leading the field will be Tyler Reddick. Tyler Reddick runs in first. Daniel Suarez, Coke 600 winner in second.
2: Christopher Bell about a car length back in the third position. And then you've got Kyle Larson and Ty Gibbs. Denny Hamlin up front, but for how long, Pat Patterson?
13: Well, Tyler Reddick, I guess, would be the leader at this point. No guessing about it as he works his way down into turns three and four. Good separation amongst the first eight or nine cars. Here's Hamlin headed to the pit road. Here's Reddick headed back to start finish.
9: Tyler Reddick leads the Cracker Barrel 400. Daniel Suarez in second. A big challenge now from Christopher Bell.
2: Christopher Bell pulls right up to the back bumper of Daniel Suarez in turn number one. Moves up to the middle of the racetrack, try to carry some momentum off of turn number two. They're separated by a half a car length.
13: That's what it'll be, going midway down the backstretch. See Bell right there in that bright yellow DeWalt machine. He works the bumper of Suarez down into the corner. Now he peeks out to the right-hand side of driver's right.
9: Christopher Bell topside now on Daniel Suarez. He is going to stay up there. Suarez gives him room to race. They're even at the line, but Bell will take second as they go to one.
2: Important to note, Denny Hamlin did his drive-through penalty. He's on the back straightaway and will stay on the lead lap at the tail end of the field. But it's Christopher Bell with a power move, Pat, around the outside to take second.
13: Yeah, Suarez drops to third, and there's where Larson is in fourth, and he looks like he's ready to move maybe on Suarez. Ty Gibbs right there in the mix as well. Here's the leader, Tyler Reddick, back to the front.
9: Fight is now for third. Kyle Larson will drive to the outside of Daniel Suarez. Now he crosses him over at the start-finish line. He's got a fender on the left rear quarter panel of Suarez.
2: That was a spectacular move by Larson, using the momentum off of turn number four to slice underneath Suarez. But Daniel Suarez isn't going to give up easily. He hangs on the right rear quarter panel of Larson.
13: Well, you said it, Nick. He hangs right there, and they stay door-to-door, side-by-side into turn number three. Ty Gibbs looking on right behind him. Right now, though, those two are still tied up, Brad, as they come back off the corner.
9: Well, I'll tell you what, Daniel Suarez does not want to give up the third position. Kyle Larson's trying everything he can. And at the line, give the advantage to Suarez. That may change going into one.
2: Two Toyotas up front. It's Reddick and Bell. It's two Chevrolets dicing it up for third. Daniel Suarez with a little momentum. Kyle Larson hangs with them. Pat, they're still door-to-door.
13: Ty Gibbs right there watching these two, looking to see if maybe he can make a move here, take advantage of the two of them. Not going to be able to do it. Once again, trying to dial it up for that third position. Now Ty Gibbs is going to mount a charge maybe for that fourth spot.
9: While this happens, I want to note Christopher Bell is catching leader Tyler Reddick, but let's follow this battle for fourth. Gibbs now on the inside of Suarez.
2: Ty Gibbs scoots around the inside of Daniel Suarez. Will he slide up in front of him? No, can't do it because Daniel comes fighting back on the outside. Pat, this is the battle for the fourth position.
13: Once again, they stay tied together midway down the backstretch, not giving an inch going into turn three. Gibbs has a preferred position at the bottom of the racetrack right now as they continue to stay tied up.
9: Eight laps will be complete this time by competition caution on lap 35. We'll continue the fight for four. Ty Gibbs trying to take it away. Low on Daniel Suarez.
2: They are door-to-door entering turn number one. Gibbs on the bottom. He runs a really pretty line. Tries to pick up the throttle. The exit of turn number two. Suarez is rim riding. They're still side-by-side.
13: Behind those two, you got Ryan Blaney, who's just kind of sitting there watching this go on between those two. They still haven't separated. Midway through three and four, Ty Gibbs and them still fighting each other off.
9: off of four. And Pat mentioned Ryan Blaney. Both Blaney and William Byron are catching up to this fight, but they stay door-to-door as we go down to pit road and Wendy Venturini.
12: Daniel Suarez, currently in the fourth position, has already recorded somewhat of a brake issue. They don't know what it is at this time. He actually reported it under caution laps before they even took that first lap. So it's something they're monitoring for Daniel Suarez to see if it becomes a bigger brake issue.
9: Appreciate that, Wendy. Daniel Suarez has indeed lost that fourth spot to Ty Gibbs. Now he's going to lose the fifth to Ryan Blaney, and Blaney may lose the spot to William Byron. Byron shoots to the inside. He'll pass Suarez and now go door to door with Ryan Blaney through turns one and two. They are side by side. Pat Patterson, it's the battle for fifth off of two.
13: Ryan Blaney's got his hands full there with William Byron as he is right down at the very bottom of the racetrack trying to hold that car out to the middle side of the racetrack. Blaney and trying to hang on, but Byron's going to take that spot.
9: Blaney had to drift up the racetrack. Byron just made an aggressive move and a good one. That's going to give him that fifth spot. Now Ryan Blaney sees Daniel Suarez back in his rear view.
14: Love what I'm seeing from this racetrack early on. Two very viable lanes. The bottom one is the preferred one, but Pat, drivers that venture upstairs have shown they at least have a fighting shot.
13: Yeah, everybody's using that good on those tires down at the very bottom here in three and four right now. Pretty spread out amongst the top five or six. But as we begin to see that lane move up a little bit more as the night goes on.
9: Working our way in the top ten, I'm watching Shane Van Gisbergen, and he's had a pretty sporty car. Just tried to catch the back of Daniel Suarez right behind him. You have Eric Jones.
14: Suarez runs in the seventh position. Van Gisbergen eighth. Eric Jones ninth. As they roll out of turn number two, Jones got a nice run. He's closed within a car length of SVG.
13: Yeah, SVG's got those Tootsie's colors from downtown on Broadway on his car tonight after coming off a great run last weekend. Eric Jones is going to get right to his bumper now as they exit turn four.
9: Tyler Reddick continues to lead 23 laps away from a competition caution here in Nashville. Let's follow that battle again. Eric Jones now catching Shane Van Gisbergen.
14: And again, no pressure from behind for Eric Jones. Runs in that ninth position, and he's got about a 12 car length gap back to 10th place running Joey Logano. And again, it's Jones on the hunt down the backstretch.
13: Two car lengths, maybe three at the most there between Eric Jones and SVG as they get down into the corner. Shane Van Gisbergen working on the very bottom of the racetrack. Now Jones has got a head of steam off the corner. Maybe he'll get the pass.
9: Eric Jones on the outside now of Shane Van Gisbergen. This is a battle for the A spot. Eric Jones will clear him as they head back to one.
14: That Dollar Tree Toyota looks pretty comfortable up in that second group. Roared around SVG. Couldn't clear him in one, but now Eric Jones pulls that pass off. Moves Shane Van Gisbergen back to nine.
13: Yeah, Nick, that was pretty amazing down there how wide the racetrack has gotten in one and two. Here back in the corner in three and four, Van Gisbergen tries to fight back. Not going to be able to get anything done, and Jones is going to go hunting the next spot, which will be Daniel Suarez.
9: 15 laps complete here at the Cracker Barrel 400. If you're just joining us, Denny Hamlin runs in last. He jumped the start of the race from the pole, had to do a pass-through penalty. Hamlin still on the lead lap right now as Tyler Reddick leads Christopher Bell, Kyle Larson, Ty Gibbs, and William Byron, your top five.
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9: Daniel Suarez continues to backslide with potential brake issues. He just lost the seventh spot to Eric Jones. 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
9: Back at Nashville Super Speedway alongside Nick Yeoman, my name is Brad Gilley. We are about 15 laps away from a competition caution as Tyler Reddick continues to lead the Cracker Barrel 400. Let's go down to Napa Auto Parts pit reporter Heather DeBoe.
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14: Tyler Reddick is your race leader. He has led all 21 laps. He is comfortably 7/10 of a second ahead of Christopher Bell. That gap is kind of stabilized, about 7/10 to 8/10. So Reddick and Bell have chased away from third place running Kyle Larson. Ty Gibbs runs in fourth. William Byron is fifth. Ryan Blaney runs in the sixth position. Eric Jones has been on the move. He's up to seventh. Shane Van Gisbergen just passed Daniel Suarez to grab eighth. Suarez has been relegated back to ninth. And Zane Smith runs in tenth.
9: Carson Hocevar, last year's runner-up, runs 11th. A.J. Allmendinger, 12th. 13th, Joey Logano. Brad Keselowski is 14th. 15th, Bubba Wallace. Michael McDowell, 16th. 17th, Riley Herbst. Alex Bowman, 18th. 19th is Corey Heim. Todd Gilliland runs 20th.
14: Ricky Stenhouse Jr. is in 21st. 22nd is Chase Elliott. 23rd is Chris Buescher. Cole Custer runs in 24th. 25th is Chase Briscoe. He just made a pass of Custer. 26th is Noah Gregson. 27th is Austin Hill. 28th, Ross Chastain. 29th, Josh Berry. And Ryan Preece runs in 30th.
9: John Hunter Nemechek, 31st. 32nd, Connor Zilich. 33rd is Ty Dillon. His brother Austin, 34th. 35th is Austin Cindric. Cody Ware, 36th. From the pole, after jumping the start of the race, Denny Hamlin, the last car on the lead lap in 37th. Chad Fincham, one lap down in 38th. As we go back down to pit road, and Andrew Curland.
11: I'm hearing from the Alex Bowman crew that he's complaining of some brake shake. This was an issue that we had last year. That's when the brake pads are too cool and they don't heat up. They leave chunks of rubber on the rotor, and when you step on the gas pedal, it literally shakes. Vibration from that takes grip out of the race car, so obviously something not ideal. The team told Alex to adjust where he's braking. It seems to have neutralized the problem a little bit, but something we're monitoring here down on pit road.
9: Thank you very much, Andrew. Alex Bowman still looking for his first top 10 finish here at Nashville Super Speedway. So that is a bit of a tough luck right here. The good thing is we have a competition caution coming up in about 9 laps.
14: Yeah, and I would imagine that he's been told to, hey, just ride it out, feel this thing out, and don't do anything silly to jeopardize that race car. But that's got to be an uncomfortable situation, Brad, at the speeds that we turn north of 160, 170 miles per hour, trap speeds up to around 180 miles per hour around this Nashville Super Speedway. So Alex Bowman definitely going to be hanging on to that competition caution.
9: Been a rough couple weeks for Napa driver Chase Elliott after Dover. He actually had an issue, had a problem in the Coca-Cola 600. Pat Elliott's on the move. He just got around Stenhouse as they go into 3.
13: Yeah, watching him just a moment ago, worked Stenhouse pretty well there as they come off of turn number 4. Chase Elliott trying to get up here and get to mix it up with the leaders.
9: Chase Elliott trying to work his way into the top 20. Next in line for him is going to be Todd Gilliland. He's got a long way to go to get there.
14: Yeah, certainly does. Up ahead of Todd Gilliland, we see a couple cars running side by side. That is Alex Bowman and Corey Heim. Heim just announced he's going to be in that car full time next year. Pat, he just made a pass of Bowman that midway point of the backstretch.
13: Yeah, he takes his machine into turn number 3. Then you got Bowman and, of course, working, watching the movement of Chase Elliott. He's about to catch up to that group.
9: Watching Daniel Suarez, he's had some issues with that race car. Wendy Venturini reported that they had brake issues, and that was from the time they left pit road. Nick, we just saw Zane Smith get around him. Daniel Suarez now is running the risk of falling out of the top 10.
14: Yeah, you can tell that that car is uncomfortable. Daniel Suarez has had a really hard time keeping that car at the bottom of the racetrack. Now, thankfully, this racetrack is plenty wide enough that he's been able to move up and stay out of the way, but he is definitely off the pace. Started third, just got passed by Zane Smith, so he's fallen to the 10th position, and now his teammate Carson Hocevar is starting to track him down as they roar out of turn number two. Hocevar, Pat, has that disadvantage down to a car length and a half.
13: Yeah, he's going to close it down, as you just mentioned, Nick. If they get midway down the backstretch, he's going to easily try to slide under. I say easily. Actually, Suarez went down and blocked his advance that time, so Hocevar will have to try again on this lap.
9: Yeah, Hocevar truly attacked that corner, had to back it off just a little bit. A car length off the back bumper of Daniel Suarez. Nick, you can see Hocevar wants to get into the top 10.
14: Yeah, he was very aggressive down there in the turn number three and paid for it. That car washed up the racetrack, so Hocevar is going to try to build the momentum back up. Pat, it's still about a car length lead as Suarez holds on to 10.
13: We'll see if he has any better luck this time, exactly what Daniel Suarez is going to give him here. Not going to give him anything. Goes down and shuts the door on him again. Hocevar has to get out of the gas and remount that charge.
9: You would not know they are teammates. While all of this is happening, the next car in line is A.J. Allmendinger. He's catching him, but Carson Hocevar still on the attack.
14: I would pay good money to hear Carson Hocevar's radio right now. Boyd took a peek to the inside of Daniel Suarez in turn number one. Now they're going to go side by side. Pat, how is this going to sort out down in turn three?
13: Wow, I thought he was going to move him out of the groove down in one and two, but this time Hocevar's got the position. Suarez holds on to his bumper as best he can, but he has to give up the spot.
9: Carson Hocevar slides up front. Move him into the top 10. Drop Daniel Suarez to 11th, but don't look now. Here comes A.J. Allmendinger now on the back bumper of the 7th.
14: Yeah, as these two Spire drivers argue for space, it has brought 12th place running A.J. Allmendinger in the mix. They're all trying to work around the lap car of Chad Fincham, but Allmendinger in a red and black car charges Pat down the backstretch.
13: Yeah, Allmendinger got held up just a little bit trying to figure out where Chad was going to go with his car. Now he can start advancing his way up to Suarez as they work off of turn number 4.
9: We have been clean and green now through 33 laps. We're about 2 laps away from a competition caution. Tyler Reddick is leading the Cracker Barrel 400. Christopher Bell is chasing him down. And Nick, I can't tell how hard Bell is pushing, how much Tyler Reddick is managing a lead, knowing that we have that competition caution now coming up in about a lap.
14: And again, looking at our timing and scoring, it is still at 7/10 of a second. That is what it has been for the majority of the last 10 or 15 laps. And honestly, for Reddick and Bell, this competition caution is probably going to come at the perfect time, because after they pick through a couple of the slower cars like Chad Fincham and Cody Ware, they are catching the rear of the field, where putting those cars a lap down is going to be a heck of a lot more difficult.
9: Biggest help is going to be to Denny Hamlin. He was penalized at the start of the race. He jumped the start by a lot, and he was the pole winner. To give you an idea of how much a fast car can run through the field, Ross Chastain started this race 35th. He is the driver who's been on the move the most. He has moved up 10 spots right now on the field. Chase Elliott, another driver, started deep in the field. He's been able to move up 9 spots as the first caution comes out in the Cracker Barrel 400. This will be a competition caution. The teams will be allowed to do whatever they can during a normal pit stop to their cars, including tires and Sunoco fuel. We'll bring you those pit stops when we come back to Nashville Super Speedway.
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0: Field heads down pit lane here at Nashville in front of you, Heather DeBow.
1: And Ryan Blaney told his crew chief that he's free in and off the corner, a little bit snug in the center. Some adjustments coming for the 12. Also in the 5 of Kyle Larson, he said he feels pretty good. If I was being nitpicky, I'm a little tight into 1. Andrew.
2: Tyler Reddick is in for 4 tires. He's a little bit free on exit. They're going to tighten him with an air pressure adjustment. Zane Smith worked his way into the top 10. He's a little bit tight. Ty Gibbs is a little bit loose. They're going to make an air pressure adjustment. Wendy Venturini.
1: Christopher Bell said the looseness on the late exit was the problem and needed rotation for the mid-corners. It's more tires and fuel. Shane Van Gisbergen also pitted right in front of him. He took 2 tires, a little bit of strategy. Much better than practice for Shane Van Gisbergen. Tight in the center and then a little loose sauce for SVG.
0: And that was a big strategy play. Shane Van Gisbergen, 2 tires up 7 spots. Joey Logano up 11. Brad Keselowski comes off 3rd, up 11 as well. Tyler Reddick drops 3 spots to 4th. Then it was Kyle Larson, Christopher Bell, Alex Bowman, Chase Briscoe, and William Byron.
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7: Shane Van Gisbergen for the final time up here in turn number 2. 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And we got Noah Gregson around right in the middle of the pack, and he got hammered by Ryan Preece. Brad Keselowski's off into the dirt as well.
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10: 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It's going to be Shane Van Gisbergen in the race lead. Joey Logano is going to restart second. Then it's Brad Keselowski, Tyler Reddick, Kyle Larson through the top 5, Christopher Bell 6th, Alex Bowman 7th, Chase Briscoe 8th, William Byron and Ryan Blaney the top 10. Pat, lights are out on the pace car.
11: Yeah, we're ready to go. Van Gisbergen up here with Joey Logano as the pace car makes its move onto the pit lane. We are ready to restart. Everybody's had a chance to catch their breath.
0: Field is heading to the Echo Park Automotive restart zone. Every car, happy owner at Echo Park Automotive. Shane Van Gisbergen holds him halfway through the Echo Park restart zone. He gets a jump. Joey Logano got a great jump to the outside.
10: Logano timed it perfectly. It'll allow him to challenge Shane Van Gisbergen on the outside, but SVG too strong exiting turn 2. He'll take the race lead down the backstretch.
11: SVG's got the lead spot right now. Logano drops in. Keselowski right behind him in 3rd. They work their way into the corner. Kyle Larson trying to catch Tyler Reddick, but here comes SVG off the corner.
0: Tyler Reddick on 4 fresh tires is just motoring around cars. He's up to third. Behind him, Kyle Larson goes to fourth. Christopher Bell goes to fifth.
10: Yeah, those three absolutely rocketed down the front straightaway, and Reddick's not done. He goes to the top side. He'll wrestle that second spot away from Joey Logano down the backstretch.
11: Move the 45 to the second spot. That's Reddick. Now he'll go after SVG. Into the corner they go. Reddick peeks to the outside of SVG. Shane has been able to hold him off of turn four.
0: Shane Van Gisbergen, the race leader of the Cracker Barrel 400. Tyler Reddick forecasted. He goes low way early. That's not going to be enough. Van Gisbergen leads into one.
10: Two fresh tires, good. Four fresh tires, better. And we're seeing it on this race restart. Kyle Larson, he's running third, trying to track down Reddick. They're all chasing Shane Van Gisbergen.
11: All right, here comes Kyle Larson. He'll try to make a move in Reddick as they go into the corner. Reddick's going to have to go. Larson goes to the bottom of the lane. He wants that second spot, not able to get it done off of four.
0: Best thing Shane Van Gisbergen can see in his rear view is a fight for second, and it's a big one. Right now, Kyle Larson on the inside of Tyler Reddick.
10: Kyle Larson won this race back in 2021, hasn't won in over a year, and he is looking sporty here at Nashville. Still door-to-door with Tyler Reddick. They're even leaving turn number two.
11: Yeah, Van Gisbergen's got that fight in his mirror right now. Midway down the backstretch, goes into turn number three. Now he's got him right in his trunk as they work their way midway through three and four. Van Gisbergen still holds on to the lead.
0: Tyler Reddick cleared Kyle Larson for second. Larson said no, that is not going to be the way it happens. Larson now, the advantage on the inside of the line.
10: And I have a sneaky suspicion it's about to become a three-car battle for second. In fact, it is. Christopher Bell rockets to the bottom. He'll pass Tyler Reddick. Now he'll try to set up his rival, Kyle Larson.
11: That was a great move by Bell as he worked his way into the third spot there down in one and two. Back in three and four, he still holds on to the third position, but it's still SVG with about a four-car length lead over Larson.
0: Kyle Larson has second. Christopher Bell has dropped back just a bit in third. That's allowed Tyler Reddick to catch his back bumper. Pair of Toyotas racing for third back into one.
10: Shane Van Gisbergen proved at the Coca-Cola 600. You put him out front, he can show some strength. Doing a nice job. Kyle Larson hangs a car length and a half back.
11: Yeah, and then it's Joey Logano right there about four car lengths back. Tyler Reddick following along as they work their way down into three and four. Christopher Bell also right back there as the battle for the second spot is going to tighten up.
0: Shane Van Gisbergen, the race leader, now sees Kyle Larson looming large in his rear view. Less than a car length, the advantage into one.
10: Does Larson want to pass him low or high? He's going to go to the middle of the racetrack. SVG buries it to the bottom. They're separated by half a car length. Larson looking for some momentum out of two.
11: Larson not quite enough running room down there in one and two to make the pass. He'll try it down here in three and four. He looks to driver's right there on Van Gisbergen. Now goes high. Kyle Larson's got the run off the corner. Can he take the lead now down the front stretch?
0: Christopher Bell also wants to join this battle. Kyle Larson now has a fender on the right rear quarter panel. They're now door-to-door in one.
10: Well, there is some impressive pace in SVG's car. He is hanging tough on the bottom, but Kyle Larson, with those four fresh tires, noses ahead slightly, Pat, out of two.
11: Well, and Christopher Bell being one of the fastest cars in practice right now, it's almost like he's just waiting for his turn to get up and battle with these two as they stay locked together for the lead all four.
0: We saw Shane Van Gisbergen do this last week in the Coca-Cola 600, once again fighting for the lead at Nashville. Larson the advantage this time, but now Van Gisbergen is his ahead.
10: Maybe a little side drafting down the front straightaway. They were awful close into turn number one. They are still glued together like magnets out of turn two.
11: Probably both of them got big smiles on their face. They're having a good time racing each other hard here at the Nashville Super Speedway. Battling for the lead midway through three and four. Again, Van Gisbergen still out in front of Larson.
0: Best seat in the house right now is Christopher Bell as he watches this battle sitting in third. Van Gisbergen actually pulls ahead of Kyle Larson. He'll lead this lap once again.
10: Two world-class talents. SVG grew up racing the V8 supercars. Kyle Larson grew up racing just about everything, but he's going to have to fend off Christopher Bell. Bell's going to give a challenge down the back stretch.
11: Half a car length separates Christopher Bell from Larson. Two car lengths, three car lengths between first and second. Van Gisbergen, bottom of the racetrack. Larson under attack by Christopher Bell, all four.
0: This will complete lap 51. We have 39 to go here in stage number one of the Cracker Barrel 400. Shane Van Gisbergen now leads by a car length over Kyle Larson.
10: And this is, again, really impressive despite despite only taking two tires on the most recent pit stop, that he's able to hold these two off down the back straightaway. Even separation, Pat, Van Gisbergen, Larson, and Bell.
11: Yep, that's the way they run midway down the back stretch into turn number three. Now Larson goes right to the bumper of Van Gisbergen. Van Gisbergen slips up just a little bit, but not enough to give up the lead.
0: Christopher Bell is just waiting for his chance right now as Kyle Larson tries to battle leader Shane Van Gisbergen. Bell just waiting for the opportunity for one of them to slip.
10: And again, it is still very early. We are on lap 52 of 300 with 38 to go in stage number one, but Larson's looking racy. Got right to the back bumper. Here's the opportunity, Pat, to get to the inside.
11: Larson got position, but can he make the pass? Here comes Bell. Almost made it three wide. Larson at the bottom of the racetrack. Van Gisbergen with a head of steam off the corner. Not going to be over for that fight for first yet.
0: Larson drove deep into turn number three. Had to back off a little bit. He got back into the gas quick, though. They're still door-to-door back in one.
10: These guys do know that we've got a lot of racing to do, right? This is phenomenal battling at the front of the field. Kyle Larson, sawing on the wheel. They might have rubbed doors at the exit of turn two. Give the race lead to Kyle Larson.
11: Yeah, Van Gisbergen got out of shape or had to get out of the throttle, one or the other, but that moved him back to third. Now here comes C. Bell. He's got an opportunity. Bell off of turn four, trying to challenge Larson for the lead.
0: Two by two for the lead with Bell and Kyle Larson. Two by two for third. Tyler Reddick drives to the outside now of Shane Van Gisbergen.
10: Boy, this racetrack is racy tonight at Nashville Super Speedway. Kyle Larson takes the race lead. How long will he hold it as Christopher Bell stalks his way off of turn two?
11: We waited for years to see these two guys have with really competitive cars fight each other, and they're doing it tonight in Nashville. Larson up front, Bell right on his bumper as they work their way through midway through three and four. Van Gisbergen hasn't gone away. He's battling for third.
0: They are just fighting here within the top five. Now the top two pulling away as Reddick still is on the outside of Van Gisbergen. Bell chases Larson for the lead.
10: It's a six-car breakaway at the front of the field. Larson battling with Bell for the race lead. Shane Van Gisbergen battling with Reddick for third. And then you've got Logano and Byron hanging tough, Pat, down the backstretch.
11: The fans here in Tennessee getting their money's worth right here at the very beginning of this race now. The battle up front for the lead shapes up again. Once again, Bell trying to move on Larson.
0: Christopher Bell looked to the outside. He's not close enough to try and cross over to the inside. The advantage for Kyle Larson, just one car length.
10: Back into turn number one, they race. Kyle Larson tries to find the bottom of the racetrack. Plants those left side Goodyears right along that yellow line. Christopher Bell right there in the tire tracks, drafting down the backstretch.
11: He is all but hooked to the bumper of Larson right now into turn number three. See Bell putting the pressure on Young Money. Midway through three and four, here comes Bell to the outside. He's trying to get to the outside of Larson, and he just about did it.
0: This time, Christopher Bell has enough to do the crossover. Larson slams the door at the start-finish line. Bell, though, continues to look low.
10: Larson almost pushed Christopher Bell below the apron. Now they are even, side-by-side, exiting turn number two. Bell's car got a little upset. Larson continues to lead.
11: Kyle with a half-a-car length lead over C. Bell right now into turn number three. Down to the bottom of the racetrack goes Larson. He slides up just a little bit. Bell has to kind of get out of the throttle ever so slightly there to not challenge for the lead.
0: 32 laps to go still in stage number one of the Cracker Barrel 400. Behind them, William Byron now trying to get into the top five as he drives to the inside of Joey Logano.
10: That's right. You said stage one, not stage three, despite what we're watching here at Nashville Super Speedway. Byron slides up in front of Joey Logano, move the Hendrick driver into the top five.
11: Yeah, the Byron's got that spot over Logano. Meanwhile, that battle up front is simmered down just a little bit over here in turns three and four. C. Bell still chasing Larson.
0: Yeah, Pat, I think Christopher Bell made those Goodyear tires a little bit angry. He's going to have to cool them off just a little bit, but he is not letting Kyle Larson drive away.
10: At the start-finish line, it was a 0.3 second lead for Kyle Larson. He's running the middle of the racetrack. Bell starting to search around. Those two, though, Pat, have opened up a 10-car length advantage over Shane Van Gisbergen.
11: Yeah, Shane Van Gisbergen slid back there a good bit, but he fought to stay in this fight up here in the top five, doing a good job of it. Meanwhile, here's the leader once again exiting turn four.
0: Got to give a lot of credit to Chase Briscoe right now. He is running eighth. Brad Keselowski in front of him is running seventh. Briscoe taking his Toyota to the inside. He's trying to move up through the field with Ryan Blaney looking behind him.
10: Briscoe started towards the rear of the field, but as you pointed out, that day glow orange car is looking racy. It got awful tight down there in turn number one between he and Brad Keselowski. They're still not cutting each other any slack, Pat, down the back straightaway.
11: No, exactly right, Nick, and that brings Ryan Blaney right back into this fight as well, while the battle for the lead heats up one more time all four.
0: Christopher Bell once again has found the rear bumper of Kyle Larson. Less than one car length separates separate the two into one.
10: This is remarkable racing early on here at the Nashville Super Speedway. Kyle Larson gives up the bottom line. He'll allow Christopher Bell to wrap the bottom. Bell, though, doesn't have the speed to challenge Pat down the back straightaway.
11: Yeah, we'll watch that. We'll also keep our eye on Briscoe right now, trying to hold on to Keselowski. They're door-to-door midway down the back stretch. Ryan Blaney looks on. Here's Larson now leading the field off four.
0: 28 laps to go here in stage number one. Larson, a car length and a half advantage. Let's go back to Chase Briscoe. He now takes away the seventh spot from Brad Keselowski. Kyle Larson leading Christopher Bell. Shane Van Gisbergen, Nick, hanging on to third.
10: Reddick runs in the fourth position. Then it's William Byron in fifth. Joey Logano in sixth. Finally, that battle for seventh has sorted itself out. That is

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2: 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The voice of his spotter carving a path through the pack. 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With his team at Toyota, his crew chief, his fans, his family. 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From the moment Chase joined Toyota to the moment he ends up in victory lane. So how does Chase Briscoe win? In summary, not alone. Toyota Racing. 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
5: Welcome back to PRN's coverage of the Cracker Barrel 400 here at the Nashville Super Speedway. Just 21 laps to go in stage number one. Kyle Larson has led the last 18 laps and has fended off a challenge from Christopher Bell, who runs second. Shane Van Gisbergen runs in third. Let's get an update on the driver who runs in fourth. That is Tyler Reddick. What can you tell us, Andrew Kerlin?
15: Yeah, Nick, he restarted fourth, and that's where he is right now. He mentioned a few times the right rear is feeling a little bit squishy. Referring to the tire, the team took a look at some photos. They can't identify anything in particular, but the balance seems a little bit off for Reddick. He's also complaining a little bit of a loose situation, so I think that's why we haven't seen any movement forward for the driver of the 45 in Tyler Reddick.
5: Thank you very much, Andrew. Nick, one observation here. We still have 37 cars on the lead lap. The last car on the lead lap is Cole Custer. We had a competition caution at lap 35. We are now at lap number 70, and we have not gotten into lap traffic.
16: It's pretty amazing. The pace of these, especially the competitive 37 cars is, 36 cars has been really, really remarkable. And as we watch those leaders, Kyle Larson and Christopher Bell dice it up, it's not like they have just run down the rear of the field. They're starting to catch them now out of turn number four. But, to your point, we got a car up in the wall in turn number one, and it is the rookie Connor Zilich. Connor Zilich in that Red Bull Chevrolet for Trackhouse has hammered the wall in turn number one. Heavy right front and right side damage as that car limps its way down the back straightaway. Now Zilich finds a gap towards the rear of the field where Brad, he will limp that car back to pit lane.
5: Yeah, that's his second caution here of the Cracker Barrel 400 and a costly one for Connor Zilich, who has just struggled in his rookie year. Right side of that car is simply flattened. I'm not sure what they're going to be able to do on pit road. If not, they may have to send him back to the garage. Heather DeBoe, what can you tell us?
17: Well, I just heard Connor Zilich tell his team he has no soft pedal or anything. The team telling him right now to go ahead and take it to the garage, and they will be under the DVP clock here.
5: Have to wonder.

0: if he just simply didn't lose the brakes altogether. Brakes are very important here at Nashville Super Speedway. In fact, when we first came to this track with the NASCAR Cup Series 6 years ago, there was a big debate with crew chiefs in the prior generation of race car. Do we use an intermediate braking package or a short track braking package? The crew chiefs that chose the intermediate braking package, they paid the price. This brakes like a short track.
1: It's been a busy weekend for Connor Zilich. Got the spot for Stephen Parsons in the truck race. He was an analyst for the CW for the NASCAR Rally Auto Parts Series race yesterday. Of course, the main job was supposed to be tonight for 400 miles, but it looks like Connor Zilich may have to pay the piper after just 73 laps. In fact, Brad, he is back in the garage area and climbing out of that car. A lot of smoke coming out of the right side. You put it perfectly. Pancaked, hammered the right side of that race car. And, again, we'll wait to hear the official word, but I can't imagine we'll see that car back on the racetrack.
0: They are allowed to go back to the garage and fix their cars. If they do, they have one opportunity and three laps to make minimum speed. The problem, however, as Zilich takes his helmet off, his ear molds off and all of that, is that there are certain parts of the suspension on these cars that you're just simply not allowed to change. If an upper control arm is broken, for example, that's it. You're out of the race.
1: And it looked like there was some significant right front damage as well as he hit the wall. See the safety crews going down, and they're looking up right at the entrance of turn number one, and I can even see some tire marks that have laid down. So he appears to have taken a high entry into turn number one, haven't seen a replay yet, and then just rode that wall really all the way around turns one and two. So tough break for the rookie Connor Zilich, Brad, who just has not been able to find his footing in the early parts of this season. Came into this weekend 34th in the standings, and yeah, we're seeing a replay, and that was, he was having issues even heading into turn one, down the front straightaway.
0: Yeah, so obviously something broke on the car. Didn't look like he had any kind of brakes or anything like that, and just a tough early exit from Connor Zilich. We'll check in with him. We're waiting to find out if pit road is going to open the next time by. To set the scene, we have 16 laps to go here in stage number one. These teams are going to be hungry for fresh tires and adjustments. Denny Hamlin was the pole-winning driver or the pole-sitting driver for the race. We didn't qualify yesterday. He had the pole based on the metric, which is performance-based. He jumped the start of the race. Hamlin, since we've gone back to restarting after the competition caution, he's only worked his way up to 27th right now. So you can imagine they're going to want some big adjustments.
1: Just a brutal, brutal mistake at the start of the race for Denny Hamlin. And as you pointed out, the claw back to the front of the field has been easier said than done as he is being shown in that 27th position. The entire field pitted on lap 38 during that competition caution. We are now on lap 74. So I think you're right, Brad. This could get very interesting.
0: Nick, we saw in the replay a lot of sparks coming out of the right front from Connor Zilich's car. They actually just showed on the big screen here a close-up shot of his right front. The brake rotor was shattered.
1: Wow.
0: On that car. This is a heavy braking racetrack, and when something like that happens, as he mentioned, Heather said, there was no pedal in the car whatsoever.
1: You can see the smoke.
0: We're seeing a replay right now. We're seeing a live shot, actually, of his brake rotor. It's gone. It's just shattered.
1: It's in pieces. Those are now souvenir parts, I believe. Some fans are going to go home with parts of that brake rotor because that thing is absolutely used up, as was the right side of that race car. He hit pretty hard down there, too, so thankfully he was able to get out of that race car and ultimately drive it back to the garage area. Let's go to our Napa Auto Parts pit reporter, Andrew Curlin.
2: Yeah, and I don't know if this is another brake-related issue for Zane Smith, who was running 11th before that caution, but he did come over the radio saying the right rear in general feels pretty hot. So the team is monitoring that. I think they're going to do something about it here when pit road opens, guys.
0: I was watching Carson Hocevar earlier. They were showing a close-up of the right side of his car. His right front brake rotor was just glowing red. Wendy Venturini, what do you have?
3: Yes, early on for Carson Hocevar, they came down pit road and pulled the duck cover off. They thought they got it all off. Well, they are reporting he feels like still a little too hot, and now what just happened with Connor Zilich, they said they're going to come back in, do four tires, and get the rest of the duct tape off and just try and cool off Carson Hocevar. So definitely an issue that we're continuing to cover with a lot of the teams up and down pit road tonight.
0: Thank you very much, Wendy. Wendy, Andrew, Heather, you guys are about to get extra busy. The green light is on at the entrance of pit road. That means pit road is open. Kyle Larson leads the field down to the pit lane, and we'll start things off with Napa pit reporter Heather DeBoe.
3: And William Byron said the car is really good, but he could be freed up just a little bit. So a slight adjustment for the 24, four tires and fuel. Also, Larson, still that car is good, just a little free. They're going to do four tires, fuel, and an air pressure adjustment. Andrew.
2: Tyler Reddick is in. He was saying, I am 1.5 free. They're going to make a right rear adjustment, four tires for him. Zane Smith is also in. Two tires, and he's going to wait on fuel as he gets stuck behind a car. Wendy Venturini.
3: Christopher Bell said he is a little bit turning better for him. He feels okay. They thought they were going to lose track position, and they sure are. There's a problem either on the left rear, or Adam Stevens is making a bigger adjustment, holding C. Bell on pit road. Shane Van Gisbergen was also on pit road. This time, he took four tires for SVG. He said he is pretty decent, but he felt like his tires were giving up.
0: Four drivers stayed out. A.J. Allmendinger, Riley Herbst, Cody Ware, and Cole Custer. The race off pit road was won by Ryan Blaney, followed by Chase Elliott, Kyle Larson, Daniel Suarez, Bubba Wallace, Carson Hocevar, and Tyler Reddick.
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0: Couple of cars that stayed out, Cody Ware and Cole Custer, have come to pit road, but A.J. Allmendinger and Riley Herbst, they stayed out. They lead this field. We'll give you a rundown, and we'll make another trip through the Echo Park Automotive Restart Zone when we come back to Nashville. 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
6: It's time for a PRN Pit Stop featuring pit reporter Heather DeBow. So, Heather, what's your earliest memory of racing?
7: My first race was at Phoenix, and Dale Earnhardt Sr. was still racing. And I used to sit on Rattlesnake Hill with my family. We'd have to get up really early in the morning, like I'm talking like 4 a.m. to get there first so that you could get a good spot.
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7: I had asked Brad Gilley if I could shadow him during qualifying. And the next thing you know, he looks at me and says, "Go ahead, you do the next one. I'm not even working, bro." But yeah, they let me interview Jimmy Johnson during qualifying at Texas. I was in street clothes. It was wild.
6: What's your advice for young women trying to work in motorsports?
7: Take any opportunity you get offered. As recently as Bristol, I was there and they needed someone to fill in on pit road for CW, and they said, "Can you step in?" I said, "Yes, sign me up, put me in, coach."
6: This has been a PRN Pit Stop featuring Heather DeBow.
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0: Field is going through the freeway insurance chews. Big trouble for Christopher Bell. We're going to restart with just 11 to go here in stage number one, Nick.
1: Apparently issues with the jack when he had his most recent pit stop, and it drop kicked C. Bell all the way to the 29th position. Here's where this thing's going to get a little interesting, though, Pat Patterson. We're going to restart with 11 laps to go, and A.J. Allmendinger and Riley Herbst are going to be on the front row, and they last pitted on lap 38. We're on lap 78. I hope they've got their seatbelts buckled really tight.
9: Yeah, that would be a really good idea as we watch the field now in turns 3 and 4. Riley Herbst up there with A.J. Allmendinger. Pace car starts to make its move onto the pit road. These guys will bring us back to a restart. We got them all jumbled up tire-wise. About to turn them loose again.
0: Headed to the Echo Park Automotive Restart Zone. Echo Park Automotive, every car happy owner. A.J. Allmendinger, the control car. Riley Herbst to his outside. Behind them, Chase Elliott on the inside of Ryan Blaney. Behind them further, Chase Briscoe makes a big move to the apron.
1: He certainly did. They're going 3 wide for the third position. It's Herbst and Allmendinger up front. In fact, Riley's got a nice charge. He noses ahead of Allmendinger down the back.
0: backstretch.
9: Those two stay locked together, but here comes Ryan Blaney to the bottom of the racetrack. He's going to almost force a three-wide situation into three and four. Blaney jumps ahead. He's going to take the lead off four.
0: Ryan Blaney on fresh right-side tires will be door-to-door with Riley Herbst. Blaney with a slight advantage at the line. A.J. Allmendinger takes him three wide.
1: A.J. Allmendinger doesn't care about those fresh tires. He wants to put up a fight. He gets to the inside of Ryan Blaney. He's looking for the race lead. Blaney noses ahead at a two.
9: Riley Herbst right behind these two as they work their way down the backstretch into turn three. A.J. Allmendinger on the bottom. To the outside they go. Now they stay locked together off of turn number four. Allmendinger trying to hold on to the lead.
0: Nine to go in stage number one. Side by side fight for the lead on fresh right side tires. Ryan Blaney on the outside of A.J. Allmendinger.
1: A.J. Allmendinger buries that car into turn number one. Ryan Blaney gives him space. We've got a car chasing up the racetrack. That looked like Daniel Suarez, and we've got a crash in turn number two. Michael McDowell is facing the wrong direction. Looked like Ross Chastain was up and out of the groove as well, as the yellow is out with nine to go here in stage one.
0: That will be our third caution here in the Cracker Barrel 400 at Nashville Super Speedway. Ross Chastain has some damage on his car. Sparks coming from the bottom of it. Michael McDowell was turned sideways with his car. Looks like he's been able to continue forward as he is out on the racetrack. Looks like the biggest hit from this one, Nick, has been Ross Chastain, and that car is kicked sideways as he's trying to come down pit road.
1: He is crab walking it with a lot of smoke and a lot of sparks in that Busch Light machine for Ross Chastain, and now he may come to a stop searching. I'm not sure if he's searching for his pit box or a way to get back to the garage area, but that car is very used up, Brad, as we are going to see a couple replays. Michael McDowell to the inside. Oh, and Ross was already up in the wall, so this was kind of a double chain reaction accident up there in turn two.
0: I'll tell you what, you can tell the frustration by the personality of Ross Chastain's race car right now that he's driving to the garage. He came onto pit road hot. He didn't worry about a speeding penalty. He's got bigger problems. He then shot over past an opening to the garage area and was told to back up and take that to the garage. So that is two track house cars already with issues in this race for Ross Chastain. We'll get a better look at a replay here, and Chastain might have the same problems as teammate Connor Zilich, and we'll try and check in with both of those drivers as well.
1: It started very much in the similar way. Heading down the front straightaway, Ross was up against the outside retaining wall, and right before he was about to turn hard left to make the corner, that car, something broke, and he found himself up against the outside wall. And then behind him, Michael McDowell got sideways, almost swiped, sideswiped the 17 machine of Chris Buescher. McDowell, I think, got away with it. He did a kind of a lazy 180-degree spin, but the guy who got the worst of this caution, the third tonight here at Nashville, is Ross Chastain. And, yeah, Brad, we're getting a couple looks. He was fighting mad and fighting that race car, just trying to get it back behind the garage area.
0: And guess what the brake rotor on Ross Chastain's car looks like?
1: A lot like Connor Zilich's that we saw about 15 minutes ago.
0: If I'm Shane Van Gisbergen,
1: oh,
0: I might
1: boy.
0: Be a little bit worried.
1: Oh, boy.
0: Look, two track house cars have had similar issues, or identical issues, if you will. Shane Van Gisbergen is the other one that's out there. Van Gisbergen's currently running 14th. We have seven laps to go here in stage number one. We're not sure if we're going to get a restart. I feel like we have the opportunity to do that, Nick. One thing NASCAR has to do is make sure every piece of brake rotor is off of those cars.
1: Yeah, and right now up in turn number one, we see safety trucks and the Elgin sweeper up there working that top groove so that they can make sure that everything is cleaned up. Let's go down to our Napa Auto Parts pit reporter, Heather DeVoe.
10: And listening to Eric Jones talk to his crew chief, Justin Alexander. Justin asked him, hey, how are your brakes? And Eric said, not the best. I got some shake. And then Justin reported back, that's actually what we're hearing across the field. So brakes might be a concern for that Lone Ranger from Trackhouse of Shane Van Gisbergen, but the rest of the field also has that issue on mind.
0: Nick, this is, it's surprising in some ways, but this is part of it. One of the things you see in NASCAR racing, they are constantly pushing it to the limit. We know that because occasionally they push it over the limit. The first time we came here 6 years ago, we had issues with this. The Gen 7 race car has a much better, more robust braking package. Typically, that's not an issue. Tonight, we already have seen two Trackhouse teammates make early exits from this race with right front rotors that blew out. We heard Daniel Suarez had some braking issues earlier, and others. Let's go down to the infield care center and Andrew Kerlin.
2: Yeah, here with Connor Zilich. And first, did you get any warning of it, and are you okay?
11: Yeah, no warning at all. You know, no pedal fade. They were telling me that we had a little bit more glow than we would like, and, you know, that went away as the run went on. So, yeah, it just kind of came at a surprise. Unfortunate for our Red Bull Chevrolet. Felt like we were moving in the right direction. Had made up, you know, around 15 spots in that first few laps of that race. And, yeah, just hate to cut another night short.
2: Disappointing end for Connor Zilich, guys.
0: Thank you very much. And Ross Chastain is out of his car, and they're not working on it, Nick. I think that the body language speaks volumes of what the rest of their night is going to look like.
1: Pretty depressing scene if you're car owner Justin Marks and all the folks at Trackhouse Racing, because both of those battered cars are almost sitting right next to each other, or at least across from each other back in the garage area. The 88 for Connor Zilich, who is going to, all indications, finish 38th tonight, and his teammate Ross Chastain with a similar problem, and turn number one appears he'll do no better than 37th. So boy, oh boy, the race has been pretty interesting. And for Shane Van Gisberg, I just keep coming back to that point, Brad. He's got a fast race car. We saw how good he looked up at the front of the field, and now to be running in the 14th position and have to worry about this, that's something that you don't want to deal with as a race car driver.
0: Pit road is not open because they're still cleaning up brake rotor debris on pit road. They're also trying to get all the brake rotor debris off of the front straightaway right now. Let's go to Napa pit reporter Wendy Venturini.
3: Well, Nick, you had just mentioned about Shane Van Gisbergen being a little bit nervous about his brake package. He also noted and asked about it on the radio. His crew chief, Steve Duran, said, no worries on our part. We have something completely different for our brake package this weekend.
1: All right, so that's a great update, Wendy, and maybe reason for Shane Van Gisbergen to calm those nerves a little bit, despite the issues for Ross Chastain and Connor Zilich.
0: I can tell you this, NASCAR wants to get this back to green. Brake rotor debris is everywhere on this racetrack, and NASCAR is right now trying to direct all of the cleanup crews where to find every bit of it. This is not a lengthy caution just because they're trying to extend it. This is a lengthy caution because I just saw a replay. Right after Ross Chastain crossed the start-finish line, his car went about 50 yards, and you literally saw it explode. And if these cars go at speed and hit just one piece of brake rotor, it's going to be devastating for them. They've got to get the track cleaned up properly.
1: Yeah, so you got the brake rotor exploding here on the front straightaway. Ross hits the wall up in turn one, chases it, and carries it all the way through turn two, and then crab walked his way all the way there in the back straightaway below the apron of turns three and four, and then ultimately on pit lane. So he got about every corner of this racetrack that NASCAR is certainly going to have to comb over with a fine-tooth comb to make sure for that very concern that you pointed out, the safety of these drivers, and most importantly, those race cars, which they simply cannot withstand hitting bits and pieces of brake rotor around this racetrack.
0: All right, pit road is open to the caution car this time by. We have four laps to go in stage number one. It will be a quickie yellow. That means every car is allowed to come down pit road, regardless of what lap they're on. Every car on the track is on the lead lap. They have the opportunity to do that. Once they exit pit road, it is going to be one to go. So they're actually going to restart stage number one, it sounds like, Nick, with two laps to go here in the stage, and we're going to have a shootout. Let's give you a rundown right now. Ryan Blaney leads A.J. Allmendinger. Riley Herbst is third. Kyle Larson is fourth. Fifth is Chase Elliott. Bubba Wallace sixth. Seventh, Tyler Reddick. Chase Briscoe is eighth. William Byron ninth, and Carson Hocevar is tenth.
1: Daniel Suarez is in the 11th position. Eric Jones runs in 12th. Joey Logano is 13th. Shane Van Gisbergen is 14th. Brad Keselowski is 15th. In 16th, it's Corey Heim. 17th, Alex Bowman. 18th, Denny Hamlin. Ty Gibbs runs in 19th, and his teammate Christopher Bell is being shown in 20th.
0: Pit road is open, but just about everyone is staying out on the racetrack. In fact, the first car it appears would be coming down pit road is going to be, it looks like, Carson Hocevar. Wendy Venturini, I know you've been covering his pit stops. Outside of that number 77, Wendy, I think everyone just about is staying on the racetrack.
3: Yeah, he was a little bit snug still, and they also want to pull more tape off. You know that all of these crew chiefs are watching what's happening on this racetrack right now and taking notes, so they want to make sure if their car is running a little bit hot that they're taking care of the brakes, they're taking care of temps. It's four tires, Sunoco fuel for Carson Hocevar. Ryan Preece also comes down pit road, and I believe that's it on my section of pit road, guys.
1: Yeah, Yeah, appreciate that, Wendy. Most of the other drivers are running towards the rear of the field. You mentioned Ryan Preece. Michael McDowell also came down pit lane. We see Todd Gilliland and Ricky Stenhouse leaving pit lane. Also saw Cole Custer is on pit lane and Austin Hill as well. Most of those cars, again, though, Brad, running towards the rear of the field. So really, it's only Hosovar who is going to give up significant track position.
0: All right, so Nick, you ready for some excitement?
1: Hitting with it.
0: Yeah, we're going to go through the freeway insurance choose this time. That's going to be two to go in stage one. That means we will have a one-lap shootout to the end of the stage.
1: And how about the call for A.J. Allmendinger's team with Colleg Racing and Riley Herbst for 2311? They're loving the fact that this has been kind of an extended yellow for the cleanup because they are on significantly worn tires. Again, they last pitted on lap 38. The rest of these front runners, including race leader Ryan Blaney, pitted on lap 76. So this is a play for some stage points. And right now, as long as Allmendinger and Herbst don't spin those tires and they can get a good restart, Brad, they might have just walked their way into some stage points. And for guys like A.J. Allmendinger, who comes into this weekend 19th in points and still very much with hopes of maybe cracking into the top 16 when we set the chase field 13 races from now, this could be very, very beneficial.
0: Field has now gone through the freeway insurance choose. Ryan Blaney on fresher tires. He only had fresh right side tires. Will restart on the inside. A.J. Allmendinger, the last time he got some fresh Goodyear rubber. Competition caution on lap 35. We are now on lap number 89. We're going to come back with one to go in stage one.
1: All right, Pat Patterson, the lights are off on the pace car. You can kind of reset it. Let us know where everybody's at as these fans, I'm sure, are about to jump to their feet here at the Nashville Super Speedway.
9: Well, like you guys were talking about, these stage points are important. Blaney up here on the inside of the front row with Allmendinger. Then there's Herbst with Kyle Larson. Bubba Wallace is up here side by side with Chase Elliott as they work their way through the corner. Going to be a very fast lap. We'll see how it all turns out. We're heading back for a one-lap restart.
0: Here we go through the Echo Park Automotive restart zone. 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Ryan Blaney on the inside. He will get the jump on A.J. Allmendinger. A.J. Allmendinger, however, motors to his outside.
1: That bottom line is moving. Blaney's going to take the race lead into turn number one, or will he? A.J. Allmendinger hanging tough on the outside. Kyle Larson's on the move. He jumps to third down the backstretch.
9: Watching those two battle up front. Blaney beside Allmendinger. Larson moves to the outside. Kyle Larson tries to drive around the front two. Larson's going to lead him off at turn number four. Here comes the five car, the stripe.
0: Green and white checkered flag is in the air. A.J. Allmendinger will win stage number one of the Cracker Barrel 400. Kyle Larson will finish second. Third will be Ryan Blaney. Chase Elliott, fourth. Tyler Reddick, fifth. Sixth, Bubba Wallace. William Byron, seventh. Chase Briscoe, eighth. Ninth, Riley Herbst. The last car getting stage points, Corey Heim in tenth.
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0: Ryan Preece has just pulled into the garage. We'll get an update on that. We'll hear from Ross Chastain at the Infield Care Center. And we'll have pit stops at the end of stage number one from Nashville Super Speedway. This is PRN, the Performance Racing Network. These cars are about to fire it off in anger.
1: Boy, what a save. We got cars sideways. It's Christopher Bell. He spins and collects a couple cars
0: side by side.
14: inside. Austin Cindric has him at the line, and he will take the lead into one.
1: Here comes Shane Van Gisbergen on the bottom. He's looking for second.
15: Now Chris Buescher fired out of a cannon at Turku. He's right into the rear bumper of Pagan.
1: Oh, it's a multi-car accident. I want to say 15, 20 cars. Guys, that took out about two-thirds of the field.
16: We have a fight on pit road between two crew guys. One of them is with Ty Gibbs. One is with Brad Keselowski.
14: Blaney, bottom of the racetrack. Chastain makes it three wide. He'd like to take a spot here on the backstretch, and he charges. He wants the lead in turn three. Ross Chastain shot out of a cannon from the sixth starting spot. He has already moved up to second. The battle now for third on the high side. Kyle Larson, Riley Herbst challenging low.
1: Kyle Larson moves up to the top side. Going to lose a little bit of ground.
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1: Stage number one in the books for the Cracker Barrel 400 here at the Nashville Super Speedway. And what an eventful stage number one it was. Brad, incredible fighting at the front of the field between Christopher Bell and Kyle Larson. Then you've got the brake rotor issues for Zilich and Chastain. And we're all said and done. It's A.J. Allmendinger, who I guarantee you did not think was going to win stage number one when we dropped the green flag.
0: How about Trent Owens, the crew chief, for that number 16? Remember, Colic Racing has nothing. They have zero manufacturer support. They drive Chevrolets in the Cup Series, but they are the factory team for Ram in the Craftsman Truck Series. That means they get zero simulator time, zero wind tunnel data. Everything that they do to their race cars, they figure out the old school way at their shop in Welcome, North Carolina. To pull off a stage victory here is just incredible. Great job by A.J. Allmendinger driving that race car. Great strategy by the crew chief, Trent Owens.
1: And I would venture to guess, Brad, there are 35 cars on the racetrack, so there are at least 33 crew chiefs that saw what Allmendinger and Riley Herbst did, staying out there late, and they're going to file that one in their back pocket for a late race situation, because those guys had tires that were 38 laps older than the majority of those drivers they were battling on, and A.J. Allmendinger made it work.
0: Want to update you on Ryan Preece, and we'll continue to follow the story. He pulled into the garage at the end of the stage. He had a lengthy pit stop on that cycle of stops right there before the end of stage number one. They're having some cooling issues with his Kroger Ford Mustang Dark Horse. So Ryan Preece, they're back in the garage. He is off the racetrack, not being shown out of the race, but they've got some work to do, and this is a tough hit. Ryan Preece came into this race on the bubble of the chase standings, 15 points ahead of Austin Cindric. They lost the appeal from the points penalty that Ryan Preece was given for what they deemed to be too aggressive driving on Ty Gibbs at Texas Motor Speedway. So this is a hit upon a hit upon a hit. Luckily, they didn't hit anything.
1: Yeah, Ryan Preece is still sitting in that car for RFK, so we will see what the game plan is. Meanwhile, we have cars coming down pit lane, including A.J. Allmendinger, who just won stage number one. He's going to get some routine service. Also see Chase Elliott come down pit lane, along with Riley Herbst, Daniel Suarez. Also see Cody Ware at the rear of the field. So those drivers, most notably Brad, Allmendinger, and Herbst, that stayed out there towards the end, they're opting for some tires and fuel here at the end of stage number one.
0: Most of the other drivers, including Kyle Larson, who now inherits the race lead, last pitted on lap number 76. That was 14 to go in stage number one, but then we had another lengthy caution there. They don't really have very many green flag laps on their Goodyear tires. And, well, the Sunoco fuel, as we're going to have 91 laps to go, at least right now in stage number two, they're going to have to pit again regardless. So great ploy to stay out there right now. Let's go to Heather DeBoe as we sweep pit road.
10: And just to talk a little bit more about that call that Trent Owens made for A.J. Allmendinger to stay out, they said if we had a shot at that front row, we are going to go throw it. And after the stage, after winning, he asked him, is the track tightening up on you? Would you like to make a swing to free it up? And A.J. said yes. So they did do a slight air pressure adjustment there for stage one winner of A.J. Allmendinger. Andrew Curlin?
2: Yeah, Chase Elliott was in on my section of pit road, took four tires. He said he felt a little bit tighter, but it seemed to get better as the run went on. And I'm covering two Toyotas, and Tyler Reddick and Ty Gibbs, both teams said there weren't really any issues with brake rotors. So that's the update for my section of pit road. Let's go to Wendy Venturini.
3: The only car on my end of pit road was Daniel Suarez, who continues to have inconsistent brakes. They came down pit road and took four tires, Sunoco fuel, but still an issue with the brakes. It's just very inconsistent where it goes in and out for Daniel Suarez at different parts of the race. So we'll continue to follow that story. As for Bubba Wallace, he's running six. We haven't talked about him much. He feels like he doesn't really have the juice right now, and he feels very on edge, but he's been able to gain some track position and put himself up in that top 10. So we'll continue to follow Bubba Wallace as he continues to work on his car. The rear end feels a little bit shaky for him on the 23 car.
0: Thank you very much to our Napa Auto Parts pit reporters, Wendy Venturini, Heather DeBow, and Andrew Curlin, who we check in with once again as he chatted with Ross Chastain at the Infield Care Center.
2: In the Infield Care Center with Ross Chastain, unfortunate ending to your night. What was it from your perspective?
11: Right front brake rotor failure. It came apart, and I just put it against the fence. Can't slow down once the rotor's out of it. So, you can't replace the rotors. So the car's okay, but it's the rules. You can't replace them now. So bummer for Trackhouse and our Bushlight Country Chevy. Car was really, really good. It's something to hang our hats on, though, is that it had speed and grip, and we were passing cars after starting in Mount Juliet. So, a lot to take away on the good side, and also clearly a miscalculation on brakes with two of us out.
2: Ross, thanks for your time. Unfortunate ending for Ross Chastain here in Nashville.
0: Thank you very much, Andrew. We got two to go at the line right now. 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
1: With Stage 1 winner A.J. Allmendinger opting to pit, that'll hand the lead over to Kyle Larson, who has been up front for 27 laps already tonight. Larson's your race leader. Ryan Blaney runs in second. Points leader Tyler Reddick is third. Bubba Wallace runs in the fourth position. William Byron is fifth. Chase Briscoe runs in sixth. Corey Himes up to seventh. Eric Jones has had a strong night. He runs in the eighth position. Joey Logano and Shane Van Gisbergen run ninth and tenth.
0: Brad Keselowski is 11th. 12th is Ty Gibbs. Alex Bowman 13th. 14th is Austin Dillon. Denny Hamlin started on the pole but jumped the start of the race. He had to serve a penalty early in stage one. He runs 15th. Christopher Bell had an issue with the jack on the car during a round of pit stops. He'll restart from 16th. 17th, Austin Cindric. John Hunter Nemechek 18th. 19th, Zane Smith. Ty Dillon in 20th.
1: A Ford of Chris Buescher runs in 21st. Noah Gregson runs in 22nd. It's the Chevrolet of Ricky Stenhouse Jr. in 23rd. Josh Berry is 24th. Michael McDowell got away with a lazy spin up in turn number two moments ago. He runs in the 25th position. Carson Hocevar runs 26th. Todd Gilliland runs 27th. Cole Custer is 28th. 29th is Austin Hill. And your stage one winner, A.J. Allmendinger, is going to restart in 30th.
0: Field is going to the Freeway Insurance Choose as we go to our Napa pit reporter, Wendy Venturini.
3: Brad Gilley mentioned Ryan Preece having to go to the garage right on the cusp of the point. They are still assessing what is going on with the radiator, and they may replace the radiator and try to get Ryan Preece back out here. We'll keep you updated from back in the garage.
0: All right, thank you very much, Wendy. Let's give you the rest of the rundown here. 31st, Chase Elliott. Riley Herbst, 32nd. They came onto pit road during this cycle. Cody Ware runs 33rd, 34th. Daniel Suarez, Chad Fincham, 35th. Ryan Preece, 36th in the garage. Ross Chastain, teammate Connor Zilich will finish 37th and 38th, respectively, Pat Patterson.
9: Yeah, Ryan Blaney up here on the front row along with Kyle Larson. They're working those tires, getting them ready to go here. Pace car is headed to the pit road. Fans are all on their feet. We got them stacked up two by two, and we are ready to conclude or get ready with the rest of the Cracker Barrel 400.
0: Through the Echo Park Automotive restart zone, we restart stage number two with 87 laps to go. Big jump for Kyle Larson on the bottom. Chase Briscoe, though, takes him three wide for second.
1: Briscoe did this earlier in the night, and he's going to the bottom, going going three wide for second, and he's got the Toyota of Tyler Reddick, who's jumping out of the throttle. Briscoe shot out of a cannon. He moves to second.
9: He picks up that second spot. The battle, though, Reddick there with Blaney, who are at that third position right now. Reddick, move him up a spot now as the front three are sorted out off turn four.
0: Kyle Larson will lead Chase Briscoe. Then you've got Tyler Reddick and Ryan Blaney. They're stacking up behind him. Now William Byron takes him three wide. He's underneath Eric Jones and Bubba Wallace.
1: Byron saw Briscoe go to the apron. He's going to try to do it as well to get around a pair of cars in Jones and Wallace. Byron digging out of turn number two. It's the battle for the fifth position.
9: Yeah, Bubba to the outside here. Byron on the bottom of them as they stack into turn number three. The battle for fifth rages hard. Byron's got an advantage there momentarily. Bubba fights back.
0: William Byron on the inside of Bubba Wallace. Bubba Wallace has that Hardy sponsorship throwback, and Byron has to back it out. Now Eric Jones draws to the outside of Wallace.
1: Brad, I think they might have made slight contact out of turn number four, and that's why Byron had to jump out of the throttle. But as Bubba Wallace recoils, it gives Eric Jones a chance to look for fifth.
9: Yeah, Jones moves right up there, right alongside Bubba. They work their way into turn number three. Jones with the advantage now. Bubba fights back on the bottom. Here comes Jones now, and he takes that spot away.
0: Bubba had to give it up. Eric Jones takes away fifth. Now Bubba's about to lose the sixth spot. Here comes teammate Corey Heim. He will take that Chiefs Toyota to the inside into one.
1: Knows he'll be driving that car full-time next year for 2311, and he moves around Bubba Wallace to take that sixth position. Behind Bubba, it's William Byron trying to fend off a challenge down the backstretch.
9: Yeah, he just got around Shane Van Gisbergen, and he's trying to go back to that fight he was having with Bubba Wallace. They're midway through three and four now, still trying to sort that position out.
0: For just a moment, Shane Van Gisbergen looked low. He thought better of it. Denny Hamlin now creeping his way. He is back up into the top 10 and trying to move forward.
1: Up front, it's a four-car breakaway. It is Kyle Larson, your race leader, by about five car lengths over Briscoe, Reddick, and Blaney down the backstretch.
9: Then there's Jones. Right there's Corey Heim working his way up. Bubba Wallace, William Byron, and a side-by-side battle. Denny Hamlin going after SVG midway through turns three and four. He'll take the spot.
0: Denny Hamlin been trying to climb his way through the field in that progressive Toyota ever since jumping the start of the race. Next in line for Hamlin, he'll set his sights on William Byron.
1: Clearly, that bright blue car is very, very fast, and now he's starting to move around the racetrack. Went to the high groove, wraps around turn number two. He's got a run on William Byron.
9: Call it about three car lengths, Nick, but separate those two as they work their way midway down the backstretch. Hamlin trying to close down on William Byron. Gets a little bit closer midway through three and four, not quite in striking distance yet.
0: We still have 81 laps to go in stage number two, and Denny Hamlin now is the man on the move. He keeps inching closer and closer to William Byron. Call it two car lengths.
1: It's the battle for the eighth position. Back into turn number one. William Byron very comfortable at the bottom of the racetrack. Denny Hamlin looking aggressive, starting to move around. He'll close to within a car length out of two.
9: Denny Hamlin trying to figure his way around the red, white, and blue number 24 as they work their way down into turn number three. Not going to be able to do it on the outside this time. Byron with the preferred position down at the bottom of the racetrack.
0: Denny Hamlin was looking at the high line. Let's jump a couple of spots back. Joey Logano is a guy who was on the move, but guess who's on the move behind him? Christopher Bell after having a pit road issue.
1: Yep, fresh off of those jack problems, Christopher Bell looks still pretty darn fast. Pair of yellow cars going side by side, Pat, with Bell on the outside.
9: Yeah, Bell's got a good run off the corner. He may be able to put Joey away here down the back stretch. In fact, I think that's what he's going to do. Logano tries to hold on, but he can't fight off Bell. Move him up a spot here.
0: Bell takes away the 11th spot as we pause 10 seconds for station identification. This is PRN, the Performance Racing Network.

0: Welcome back to the Cracker Barrel 400 here on the Performance Racing Network at the Nashville Super Speedway. Alongside Brad Gilley, I'm Nick Yeoman. Joining us in the turns is Pat Patterson, our NAPA Auto Parts pit reporters, Heather DeVoe, Andrew Curlin, and Wendy Venturini. Kyle Larson is your race leader, but he is not streaking away from Chase Briscoe. He's hanging tough. Briscoe is, Pat, down the backstretch.
1: Now, maybe Ken Carling separate those two midway down the backstretch. Briscoe trying to run down Larson. It's a long way back there to get to the third spot. Tyler Reddick right now is still, he and Blaney not that far apart from each other.
2: No, Ryan Blaney would love to take away the third spot. Let's go a little further back, however. Denny Hamlin has now caught the rear bumper of William Byron. Behind them, Bell has caught Shane Van Gisbergen for 10th.
0: Two Joe Gibbs Toyotas on the move. First one that's going to try to pull off a pass is Hamlin. He'll get to the inside of William Byron. Can't make it work. Behind them, Christopher Bell continues to stalk SVG.
1: Yeah, just a half a car length now, really bumper to bumper there with SVG and Christopher Bell. Bell going to the higher side of the racetrack, the middle of it, if you will, and SVG holds him off all four.
2: Two Joe Gibbs Toyotas trying to get around Chevrolets. Denny Hamlin trying to get around William Byron for eighth, trying to jump in the top ten. Christopher Bell is stalking Shane Van Gisbergen.
0: Boy, it was Denny Hamlin taking a pretty wide approach into turn number one, and it may work for him. Carries some momentum. William Byron gives him just enough room to pull even.
1: Hamlin door to door with Byron right behind him. Bell finally gets around SVG. Hamlin makes the move on Byron. Now he'll go after Bubba Wallace.
2: A lot of racing in the top ten as we go down to pit road with NAPA pit reporter Andrew Curlin.
3: An update on the third place running Tyler Reddick. They came over the radio. His spotter Nick Payne said, hey, your entry into the corner is a little bit shallow. Tyler Reddick came back on the radio and said, yeah, I know. I'm trying to save the brakes a little bit. This is the first I've heard the 45 team discuss anything related to brakes. They don't seem to be ultra concerned, but Tyler Reddick is certainly aware of the brake issue that other teams have been having here.
0: Yep, Tyler Reddick runs in that third spot. It's Larson, Briscoe, Reddick, Blaney, Jones the top five. Corey Heim runs in sixth. All the action, though, right now is from about seventh on back. Seventh is Bubba Wallace. He's got about two car lengths right now over Denny Hamlin. Then you've got Christopher Bell, who has been on the march as well. A lot of Toyotas dicing it up down the backstretch, Pat.
1: Yeah, once again, Hamlin trying to run Bubba down, midway down the backstretch. Christopher Bell is right there on Hamlin's tail as they work their way in and through turns three and four. Bell looks like the faster of that bunch right now.
2: I would agree with you, Pat. Denny Hamlin runs at eighth. Christopher Bell is in ninth. I think these two Joe Gibbs Racing Toyotas are just going to try and march their way to the front.
0: They're both going to try to set up Bubba Wallace in turn number one. Bubba runs the bottom. Hamlin runs the middle. Bell went all the way to the top as they all roar off a two.
1: Denny gets right to the bumper of Bubba as they work their way into three. Now he'll dive below Bubba Wallace. He's going to take that spot, or will he? Bubba fights back on the outside. Hamlin trying to advance, and he does. He gets it done.
2: Denny Hamlin takes away that spot from Bubba Wallace. Move him up to seventh. Christopher Bell was not close enough to go for a twofer, but guess what? Bubba's going to challenge on the outside.
0: Beautiful looking race car for Bubba Wallace. A throwback to that Rainier Cale Yarborough scheme of the Hardys back in the 1980s. Bubba in a Toyota sandwich looks ahead to Hamlin, looks behind to Bell.
1: Yeah, he's got a problem here. Bell is right on his bumper. He dives down to the bottom in turn number three. Going to take that spot away from Bubba Wallace. Move Bell up as they continue their march forward.
2: For Denny Hamlin, if he wants to catch Corey Heim, he's got a long way to go. This could be the opportunity for Christopher Bell to catch his teammate. They're running seventh and eighth.
0: Now we'll see how much they mix it up back into turn number one. Denny Hamlin to the bottom. Christopher Bell, again, he's using the middle of the racetrack off of turn number two. They'll draft down the back straightaway, separated by a car length and a half.
1: Yeah, that's the way they work midway down the backstretch. They're a long way from the front of this field right now, but a good battle amongst the two of them as they work their way through turns three and four.
2: Tyler Reddick running in third, we're hearing, is starting to report some brake shake. We'll keep an eye on that, but we'll once again follow Christopher Bell, who is now catching Denny Hamlin for seventh.
0: Bright blue car for Denny Hamlin. It's the yellow and black DeWalt colors this weekend for Christopher Bell. Bell tries to wrap the outside of the racetrack. They're separated by a car length out of turn two.
1: Yeah, we'll call it that. Midway down the backstretch, they head into turn number three. Bell looks to drivers right there on Hamlin, shows him the nose up on the high side. Not close enough to make a move this time by.
2: Here they go off turn number four. Christopher Bell now has caught Denny Hamlin right on his rear deck lid. They'll chase each other back into one.
0: Got to get out of the throttle for this kind of awkward entrance into turn number one where both drivers are searching for the apex. When can they pick up the throttle? Denny Hamlin does it first. Christopher Bell right in the tire tracks midway point of the backstretch.
1: So evenly matched right now. Bell still continues to look at Hamlin. Now Bell goes to the bottom of the racetrack. Drove it in really deep into three and four and just stole the spot away from Hamlin.
2: Man, Denny Hamlin just had no choice. Christopher Bell took it away and now starts to drive away. Hamlin doesn't even have a chance to try and cross him over.
0: I don't know if Denny Hamlin was caught sleeping or it was just that aggressive of a move from Christopher Bell. Regardless, it was impressive. We'll see, Pat, if Hamlin can fight back down the backstretch.
1: It doesn't appear that he's going to be able to fight back, at least getting into turn three this time. Probably about four car lengths back of Christopher Bell. Now he closes it up ever so slightly, midway through three and four, but not a challenge to Bell.
2: 67 laps to go here in stage number two. Kyle Larson is leading this race, but he's not really driving away from Chase Briscoe. Briscoe about 10 car lengths back. Tyler Reddick runs in third. We're hearing he has some brake shake. Fourth is Ryan Blaney. Eric Jones runs fifth. Sixth is Corey Heim. Christopher Bell seventh. Denny Hamlin is eighth. Bubba Wallace ninth. William Byron is 10th.
0: Christopher Bell continues to chase away from Denny Hamlin. Let's run through 11 through 20. 11th right now is Shane Van Gisbergen. He's about 10.8 seconds behind. Joey Logano runs in 12th. Ty Gibbs is 13th. Pretty good battle between a pair of Fords. Chris Buescher runs 14th. Brad Keselowski on his tail in 15th. Austin Dillon runs in the 16th position. He just got passed by Zane Smith. So Smith up to 16th. Dillon back to 17th. Alex Bowman runs in the 18th spot. Then it's Carson Hocevar in 19th and John Hunter Nemechek in 20th.
2: We will have another round of pit stops. We are now at 65 laps to go in stage number two here of the Cracker Barrel 400.
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0: 60 laps to go in stage number two of the Cracker Barrel 400, and the fight for the lead is on. Pat Patterson, Larson to the outside, Chase Briscoe to the bottom.
1: Almost gets side by side with Larson, now is side by side. The battle goes to turn number three. Larson battles back from the midpoint of the racetrack in three and four. Briscoe, with the nose out in front, may lead this lap.
2: Two drivers looking for their first win of the year. They're going to be door to door at the line, nose to nose as they head back to one.
0: Larson from California, Briscoe from Indiana, they're side by side into turn number one. They're giving each other about a half a car width. It'll get a little bit tighter though, Pat, up off of turn two.
1: They stay tied right together, door to door, side by side into turn number three. Briscoe on the bottom, takes his car down, paints that line. Larson loses a little bit there in the middle, and he'll lose the lead now.
2: Chase Briscoe now leads the Cracker Barrel 400, coming to 58 laps to go here in stage number two. Kyle Larson will chase him into one, but it's all for naught.
0: Tracked him down, found a way to get around him, got to the inside, and now Chase Briscoe leads up off of turn number two. And Pat, he has already opened it up to three or four car lengths.
1: Briscoe's car really gets off the corner well. That's how he got to the bumper of Larson to begin with. Right now, midway through three and four, he's starting to extend that lead as he races off of four.
2: We're hearing pit stops within the next 10 to 15 laps as we're coming to 57 to go. Let's check in with Napa Auto Parts pit reporter Wendy Venturini. What can you tell us, Wendy?
11: Well, we documented Ryan Preece came into this race 16th in points, right on that cusp, and he's going to continue to lose more. Back in the garage, when they took the radiator out of Ryan Preece's car, they discovered a piece of brake rotor in the radiator. They have replaced the radiator, and they are aiming to get back on track in a few laps. The question is, whose brake rotor was it?
0: Yeah. There are two options, aren't there, Brad?
2: And they both come from one team.
0: Yep.
2: That would be Trackhouse Racing. If you're just joining us, Connor Zilich made an early exit on lap number 30, or he'll finish 38. Connor Zilich made an early exit in this race, blew out a brake rotor heading into turn number one. We went back to green. We had a restart, ran a handful of laps. Exact same thing for teammate Ross Chastain. Those two Trackhouse cars out of this race. The third Trackhouse car, Shane Van Gisbergen, he's running 11th.
0: Yeah, and Wendy reported earlier they've got a different brake package on that car, so there are very limited concerns, although, again, we've heard of a lot of different teams experiencing some brake concerns tonight. Chase Briscoe, your race leader, by 1.1 second over Kyle Larson. Tyler Reddick runs in third. Ryan Blaney is fourth. Corey Heim is fifth. Battle for sixth is on, Pat Patterson, as Christopher Bell is trying to take it away from Eric Jones.
1: Yeah, Jones is fighting back on the outside. He's out next to the wall. As Chris was out at the bottom, Bell trying to hold on to the spot. Once again, though, Jones is going to have to lose. His car got a little loose in the middle of three and four.
2: Christopher Bell had problems on a pit stop with the jack, and boy, he is recovering in a big way. Move Christopher Bell now up to six as they head to one.
0: And here's where it's getting fascinating, Brad. We talked about how there are a lot of drivers looking for some slump busters, and I'm not so sure that the three best cars right now aren't Chase Briscoe, Kyle Larson, and Christopher Bell, who are all looking for that first win.
2: I would agree with you. We've got a fight now to get into the top 10. Right now, William Byron has it. Pat, Shane Van Gisbergen's been driving up to his back bumper and backing off.
1: And they do it again. He does it again there in three and four. He's kind of backed off this time by, as he will try to ream out a charge down in one and two.
2: Shane Van Gisbergen running in 11th. William Byron running in 10th, just behind them. Zane Smith is on the move. The runner-up here 2 years ago on the back bumper of Joey Logano.
0: Let's take a peek at those two Fords into turn number one. As Joey Logano and that Penske Ford runs the bottom. Zane Smith did not get a good entrance into turn number one. Does get a good exit, though, Pat, off of turn two.
1: Going to pull within a car length and a half of Logano. Now they work their way into turn number three. Smith got the bottom blocked, and they had to get out of the throttle there just ever so slightly. He'll have to remount that charge.
2: And this is a fight for the 13th spot here as we have 52 laps to go in stage number two. We're hearing we could be within about five laps before we get to pit stops here. Whether those happen under green or not, that remains to be seen, Nick, as we follow the leaders around the racetrack. Chase Briscoe is the one out front. He's going to head back into one with a nice lead over Larson.
0: Yeah, I mean, he has opened up a massive gap over Kyle. Kyle Larson. They battled tooth and nail for about three or four laps, and now on the stopwatch, it is up to 2.5 seconds. So you want to talk about strength, aggressiveness, virtuosity. I mean, it's everything on display for Chase Briscoe as he has stormed to the race lead and opened up a massive gap over Kyle Larson, who now has to worry about Tyler Reddick, who, Brad, appears to be tracking him down out of turn four.
2: I would agree. Pat Patterson, Shane Van Gisbergen just moved up into the top ten into three.
1: Yeah, he just had a great corner there as he moves around William Byron. He'll take that spot away, and he'll go look for Bubba Wallace now off the corner.
2: 11th place run in the Coca-Cola 600. Shane Van Gisbergen now back up into the top 10 as William Byron starts to slide.
0: Yeah, he is trying to track him down, but it just doesn't look like that Byron has speed right now. And as Byron backslides, it may give an opportunity for Ty Gibbs to go on the attack down the back stretch.
1: Yeah, Ty Gibbs been kind of quiet tonight, but he's been steady as he works his way into turn number three. Byron, he'll close that gap down, Ty Gibbs, by about three car lengths now as we see one car coming to pit road. Once again, Ty Gibbs trying to close the gap.
2: That car on pit road is Cody Ware. What Ty Gibbs is trying to do is join his Joe Gibbs teammates in the top 10. William Byron now runs in 11th. They head back to two.
0: Ty Gibbs looks to the outside, now gets back down to the bottom of the racetrack, right? The tire tracks, and he has a run, Pat, down the back straightaway.
1: Yeah, he'll move to the inside now, try to take that spot away from William Byron. It's going to be pretty easy pickings for him. Byron tries to hold him down just a little bit. Gibbs fights back on the inside. They still battle for that spot.
2: Ty Gibbs tries to clear him for 11th. Let's go down to pit road with Napa pit reporter Heather DeBow.
12: And you guys mentioned William Byron looked like he was sliding around. Just after you all said that, he came over the radio and told his crew chief Rudy Fugel that he is down on grip all around. Entry, exit, middle, everywhere.
0: Almost had a battle for second. Tyler Reddick was trying to make the pass on Kyle Larson, then jumped out of the throttle and is going to bring that car to pit lane. Andrew Kurland in front of you.
3: Tyler Reddick has opened the floodgates for everyone here. He came over the radio a few laps ago, said, "I am loose on entry." He reported brake shake when we documented it, but has been quiet since. It's going to be a four-tire pit stop for Tyler Reddick. Good on the left side, and he's away, guys.
2: And this happening with 47 laps to go in stage number one. Looks like we've got another car coming down to pit road, and that is Ty Dillon. And pit road opens up now for Kyle Larson, Heather DeBow.
12: And he told his team that he thinks he abused the right rear, so loose there for the five of Kyle Larson coming into his pit right now. His crew chief, Cliff Daniels, calling for four tires and fuel going on the jack.
2: More cars coming down pit road. We see Bubba Wallace in, Eric Jones is in, William Byron, Joey Logano, Heather DeBow.
12: William Byron also in, as I mentioned, needed more grip, so they're going to tighten him up, give him four tires and fuel. Whitney Venturini.
2: Got Bubba Wallace in front of Wendy Venturini right now. Joey Logano is about to slide into his pit box. Austin Cindric coming in. We've got more cars on pit road, Wendy Venturini.
12: Yeah, Bubba Wallace just came in for four tires, fuel. Also, Austin Cindric is on pit road for his pit

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1: His machine to the point where they have nothing left to do there. The car has been pretty decent for Carson Hocevar. They swing around to the left side, and there is trouble on the left rear. The jack could not get the car high enough. The left rear had a very long stall, very lengthy pit stop for Carson Hocevar.
2: Man, it's just been some tough luck for Carson Hocevar here tonight. Not the first issue they've had with that number 77 car. We'll wait and see how it cycles through here in just a moment, Nick. But these pit stops all happening with 41 laps to go. Still waiting on a handful of cars to come onto pit road as everything will get updated for us as they come by. But looking at some of the cars out there on the racetrack, Chase Elliott staying out, Alex Bowman staying out, Michael McDowell, Ricky Stenhouse Jr.
3: Trouble! Austin Dillon goes for a wild slide right in front of the start finish line, hangs on to the car. Wow, what a great job of driving Dillon, a single car spin.
2: That will bring out the caution for the fourth time here as we go back down to pit road and Andrew Curlin.
4: Wow, it was crazy timing. Alex Bowman was on pit road when the caution came out. They're going to do four tires and Sunoco fuel. Alex complained of the car being a little bit free on entry, but we're going to have to see how this shakes out for Bowman, who was on pit road when the caution came out, guys.
2: And looking at the replay, Austin Dillon was just, he was not clear of Chris Buescher. He was trying to get clear of Chris Buescher, but he needed a couple more inches, Nick.
5: It got awful tight with the entrance to pit lane. Brad Keselowski had to swerve to avoid a car that was pitting, and that kind of stacked everything up. Austin Dillon tried to take advantage of it, and as you correctly pointed out, it was an aggressive slice over the nose of Chris Buescher, and it set Austin Dillon for a wild spin through the grass. I'm not sure he hit anything, Brad. He went through the grass, came back up across the racetrack, kept it out of the wall, and a really phenomenal job by the rest of the drivers in this field to avoid that spinning three car.
2: Ryan Blaney, Chase Elliott, Michael McDowell, A.J. Allmendinger, Daniel Suarez, Todd Gilliland, Austin Hill, Cole Custer have yet to pit. They're going to be able to do that, the top eight. The rest of the field will have to wave around. A lot happening here. Pit road is closed right now. We have 39 laps to go of the Cracker Barrel 400 in stage number two.
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5: With the caution out, the pit lane is open. Cars in front of you, Heather DeBoe.
8: Ryan Blaney was in there, and he told his team he got a little tighter over the run, and his entry was getting freer, so an air pressure adjustment for him. Also in was Todd Gilliland. He's been complaining about rear grip for the entire race. Andrew Curlin.
4: Chase Elliott just came in. He said he was free on entry and exit. He's already away with a four-tire stop. It was a fast one for him and the Napa 9 team, guys.
2: Thank you very much, Andrew and Heather. Of course, they don't really have to make super fast pit stops here. You want to maintain track position, but only eight cars remain on the lead lap during that cycle. We owe our local stations a break. We'll come back and we'll give you a rundown as several cars will have to wave around back to the lead lap. From Nashville Super Speedway, this is PRN, the Performance Racing Network.
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3: Back at Nashville Super Speedway, the biggest beneficiary of this caution is the beneficiary of the free pass, Nick.
4: Yeah, it was Chase Briscoe who kind of caught us by surprise when he came down to pit lane, but with this caution coming out in the middle of a pit sequence, ultimately Briscoe gets an opportunity to come down pit lane and top off on fuel.
3: All of the other cars he was racing around for the lead who had come down pit road during the green flag cycle, they're the wave around cars. They actually have to restart at the tail of the field. So we'll get your rundown here in the Cracker Barrel 400. Want to say a big thanks to an amazing sponsor in Cracker Barrel all summer long. Catch them in the fan zone, especially coming up tracks like Sonoma, Echo Park Speedway, North Wilkesboro, and you can't miss it. Checkered flags meet checkered boards all summer. Cracker Barrel is serving up their campfire favorites, including the new campfire breakfast skillet, which Laura Beth Barnhart can attest to is awesome, and classic campfire chicken and beef. And don't forget their cherry Coke float or double chocolate fudge Coca-Cola cake. We had some of that. Cracker Barrel Rewards members can also dine and shop for a chance to win $1,000 in food and fuel every week through July 26, only this summer at Cracker Barrel.
4: So Ryan Blaney being shown as the race leader right now. Chase Elliott second, Michael McDowell third, A.J. Allmendinger fourth, Daniel Suarez fifth. Again, those are the drivers that stayed out and pitted during this most recent caution. That was for a spin from Austin Dillon, who went sliding through the grass. And after seeing a couple replays, I can confirm he did not hit a thing. So was very, very fortunate. And as we mentioned, Chase Briscoe got an opportunity to come down pit lane. He is currently being shown in the ninth position. He was the leader, ultimately, Brad, before we started this most recent cycle of pit stops.
3: Several cars taking the wave around. We're going to give you a rundown here in just a moment. The field is going to come to the choose. We'll get one to go. When they do come to the choose next time by, we will be at the halfway point of the Cracker Barrel 400. 150 laps complete, 150 to go, and we'll give you leaderboard updates sponsored by Progressive Insurance. 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
4: Ryan Blaney just streaked across the start-finish line to a complete lap number 150. So we are at the halfway point. Blaney's your race leader. Chase Elliott second. Michael McDowell third. A.J. Allmendinger runs in fourth. Daniel Suarez is fifth. Todd Gilliland is sixth. Austin Hill seventh. Cole Custer eighth. Chase Briscoe ninth. And the first car that just took the wave around, Kyle Larson, is in tenth.
3: Tyler Reddick is 11th. Christopher Bell 12th. Corey Heim 13th. 14th, Eric Jones. Denny Hamlin 15th. 16th, Bubba Wallace. 17th, Ty Gibbs. 18th, Alex Bowman. 19th, William Byron. Shane Van Gisbergen in 20th.
4: Ricky Stenhouse Jr. is 21st. Zane Smith is 22nd. Riley Herbst is 23rd. 24th is Joey Logano. Brad Keselowski is 25th. Then you've got Chris Buescher in 26th. Josh Berry in 27th. John Hunter Nemechek in 28th. The rest of the top 30 sees Austin Cindric in 29th and Noah Gregson in 30th.
3: Cars that took the wave around have to restart at the tail of the field. Pat, that means these leaders are going to have a nice fight when we go back to the Echo Park Automotive restart zone.
5: I love it when we jumble them all up, and that's exactly what we did here with that particular spin. Pace car brings itself over here to the pit road. Ryan Blaney up here with Chase Elliott and a whole bunch of people want to get some track position right here as we get ready to restart.
3: Two former Nashville winners up front. Ryan Blaney is the defending winner, and he gets a big jump on the restart. 34 laps to go in stage number two. Now that battle is for second with Chase Elliott and Michael McDowell.
4: Blaney slides up to seal off that outside line, and it kind of stacked things up. Blaney with the race lead by three or four car lengths. It's going to be Chase Elliott emerging with the second spot.
5: Yeah, he'll get that. McDowell now will try to hold on to that third spot, but he's not going to do it. AJ Allmendinger, they stay locked together for the third position. The rest of the field pulling their way through three and four.
3: AJ Allmendinger won stage number one. Now he's in a three-car fight for third. Here comes Daniel Suarez. He'll drive to the inside of teammate Michael McDowell.
4: Where did Daniel Suarez come from? Making it three wide into turn number one. Not a lot of space between those three cars. McDowell's car got a little sideways. Might have traded some paint with Allmendinger. Suarez, though, the big winner.
5: That was amazing how they didn't crash off of turn number two, and they're down into turn three. Still hard at it. Suarez has that third spot. McDowell and Allmendinger still locked together.
3: Ryan Blaney leading this race. Then it's Chase Elliott. A big gap back to Suarez in third, and here is the battle. Michael McDowell on the inside of A.J. Allmendinger.
4: I know we're a long way from Christmas, but they may not trade Christmas cards because they are not cutting each other any slack. It's still McDowell on the bottom, Allmendinger on the outside, and they're all stacked up behind that battle for fourth.
5: Yeah, stacked up is right, and everybody trying to avoid some of those cars that aren't quite as fast. Down into turn number three, the battle for fourth rages again. A.J. trying to make a move here on McDowell. They stay locked together.
3: A little bit further back, the cars that had to take the wave around are ultra-aggressive trying to drive through the field. Christopher Bell right now is on the inside of Eric Jones. He was trying to take him four wide last lap.
4: They are stuck in traffic, Brad, with nowhere to go. Kyle Larson in a similar situation, about three or four cars ahead. Larson's been strong. He's got a ton of traffic. Pat, some tense moments for the fast cars.
5: Yeah, Larson was right there in a pile of cars along with Reddick. Both of those have kind of sorted their stuff out now, and they're trying to advance.
3: Tyler Reddick has found the top 10. He's in ninth right now. He is now trying to drive around Cole Custer for eighth. He'll be successful in doing that. Kyle Larson now on the outside of Austin Hill.
4: Back into turn number one. Larson trying to run that high groove. Chase Briscoe, who's faded a bit once we restarted this race, he'll try to work around Austin Hill as well down the back straightaway.
5: Yeah, Briscoe goes right to his bumper. Austin Hill follows Larson into the corner. He's still working on Cole Custer as they get midway through three and four.
3: Tyler Reddick was the first among the leaders to come down pit road. He is now running in the seventh spot. Todd Gilliland next up on the hit list. Actually, we have Austin Dillon in that mix, but he's a lap down.
4: Yeah, Austin Dillon a lap down after that spin, so he is the outlier. Tyler Reddick will try to get behind him. Pat, I don't think race leader Ryan Blaney has any idea how crazy it is behind him.
5: Nor does he want to know. He's just doing his thing down at the bottom of the racetrack, stretching his lead out over Chase Elliott. The battle from third on back, though, guys, is still a good one.
3: It is a good one. Daniel Suarez has it right now, right behind him. You've got stage one winner A.J. Allmendinger. Then it's Michael McDowell as they head to one.
4: Well, A.J. Allmendinger, when you give him a little bit of clean air tonight, has been mighty impressive. You pointed out he won stage one, not done being aggressive. He's closing on Suarez down the back straightaway.
5: Call it about a car length and a half away from Suarez. That is A.J. Allmendinger. About seven car lengths back to the 77 as they work into the corner there. Michael McDowell trying to hold on and be part of that fight.
3: We got a hornet's nest just outside of the top 10. Christopher Bell is on the outside of Denny Hamlin. Behind them, a side-by-side battle. Corey Heim is on the inside of Eric Jones.
4: Four Toyotas into turn number one. It's Christopher Bell who leads that battle into the first corner. Then about a car length back, it's Hamlin. Then they're side by side. Heim on the bottom. Eric Jones on the outside. Pat, it's the battle for 14.
5: Jones has got nowhere to go. Just goes up and taps on the bumper of Hamlin. Corey Heim's in the middle of that fight. He'll dive underneath Eric Jones now, midway through three and four.
3: Legacy Motor Club has showed up in the past couple weeks. We saw this speed out of Eric Jones in the Coca-Cola 600. Heim goes up to block him. Then he goes low. That opens the outside once again for Eric Jones.
4: Eric Jones moved to the outside of Corey Heim and cleared him by about an inch or two. It was that close to the front straightaway. They're side by side now at rocketing out of turn two.
5: Corey Heim on the bottom here. Eric Jones, the nose is in front of him. Now he's got a car in front of him, as a matter of fact. The battle up here for the third spot still continues to rage as they work their way off the corner.
3: A.J. Allmendinger once again working over Daniel Suarez. He has the advantage on the inside for third as they head to one.
4: Suarez keeps his foot in the throttle on the outside, but he cannot hang with A.J. Allmendinger. That opens up the bottom for his teammate, Michael McDowell. McDowell, though, gets to the tire tracks down the backstretch. Now he takes a look to the inside.
5: Yeah, he's going to fight for that spot now. McDowell, I'm talking about, bottom of the racetrack. He goes, tries to make the move as best he can. They stay locked together off the corner. That battle continues.
3: Spire teammates fighting for fourth. McDowell on the inside of Daniel Suarez. Don't look now, though. Behind them, Tyler Reddick's on the move.
4: Yeah, that's the scary sight for those two Spire cars. They may want to figure and sort this out quickly because Reddick is closing. Suarez noses ahead out of turn two.
5: Yeah, Suarez has a nose out front. Reddick starts to close down on the two of them. McDowell now fights back on the inside. Still, they stay locked together as they race all four.
3: 23 laps to go in stage number two. If Tyler Reddick catches them, he may have to take it three wide. This is a battle for the fourth spot. Michael McDowell still on the inside of teammate Daniel Suarez.
4: Knowing Tyler Reddick, I wouldn't put it past him to make it three wide. He's got to find a spot. McDowell and Suarez continue to stay glued together out of the second corner.
5: Side by side, that fight goes on into turn at number three. McDowell has the preferred position down at the bottom of the racetrack. Suarez fights back on the top side. Tyler Reddick just got nowhere to go behind him.
3: Michael McDowell now clears Coca-Cola 600 winner Daniel Suarez. Now Tyler Reddick draws to within two car lengths.
4: Again, it is still Ryan Blaney up front by 1.7 seconds. Another 3 seconds back to A.J. Allmendinger. Chase Elliott runs in that second position. But we continue to watch this battle for fourth, Pat, down the backstretch.
5: Yeah, once again, Reddick trying to close in on Suarez as he works the top side of the racetrack. Now he'll get a head of steam off of the corner in turn four. Still can't make the pass, though.
3: Tyler Reddick, his tire's about 11 laps fresher than Daniel Suarez, and he's going to make use of him now as he draws to his outside.
4: Suarez says, if you're going to pass me, going to have to go the long way around. Tyler Reddick's car has been strong all night. He'll say, I'll take advantage of that outside groove. Rockets around Suarez.
5: Yeah, he'll take that spot and move him up one. Todd Gilliland with a good run now as he continues to hold that next position on the racetrack down to turns three and four. That group begins to separate.
3: 20 laps to go in stage number two. Ryan Blaney leads Chase Elliott, A.J. Allmendinger, Michael McDowell, and Daniel Suarez, your top five.
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3: I want to note that Kyle Larson, Chase Briscoe, and Christopher Bell have raced their way into the top 10. Briscoe was the driver on the free pass. Larson and Bell had to take the wave around as the caution came out in the middle of green flag stops. We have 18 to go in stage number two from Nashville Super Speedway. This is PRN, the Performance Racing Network.
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3: You're listening to the Performance Racing Network's live coverage of the NASCAR Cup Series. Back at Nashville Super Speedway alongside Nick Yeoman, my name is Brad Gilley, Pat Patterson out in the turns, our Napa Pit reporters, Wendy Venturini, Andrew Curlin, and Heather DeBow. And it's a good opportunity with 15 to go in Stage 2 to give you a Coca-Cola Racing Family update. Austin Dillon actually brought out the last caution. He's trying to fight his way back up. He's running 34th. Chase Elliott, runner-up right now to Ryan Blaney. Denny Hamlin runs in 11th. Joey Logano is 31st. Daniel Suarez, Coca-Cola 600 winner, is 6th. And Bubba Wallace runs 20th. That's brought to you by Coca-Cola. Grab a Coke and enjoy the race.
4: 14 laps to go here in stage number 2. 229 to go in the Cracker Barrel 400. And, boy, Ryan Blaney, once he got out front, he has shown some major strength. Best action, though, Brad Gilley, is right around that 7th position as Todd Gilliland has two very fast cars behind him in turn 1.
3: Larson and Bell.
4: Oh, one in the wall up there. We got a car up in the wall in turns 1 and 2.
5: That's going to be A.J. Allmendinger. Allmendinger's car was up in the wall, and he is hanging on to it as he exits turn number 2. Looks like he had a pretty major problem in the middle of the corner.
3: Right front is on fire, and that can mean likely one major thing, another blown right front brake rotor, and he is trying to bring that car back to the infield, and the safety crew is going to have to put that fire out, but that thing is smoking.
4: AJ dropping the window net. That's to let the safety crew know that he is okay, but yeah, that was a big hit, and hate it for AJ Allmendinger, who was just having a great night, Brad, running in the top 10 for much of it, won stage number one earlier tonight and was running third when this happened. He was right ahead of Michael McDowell, and we are seeing Allmendinger headed to turn number 1, and kapow goes that right front.
3: Yeah, and when that brake rotor blew out, he had nowhere to go. Luckily, he was still on a straightaway going into a corner, so as his car went up into the wall, it did pancake the right side, but gosh, that could have been much worse if it would have blown out just a little bit deeper into the corner. This is the third right front rotor that we've seen blow out. The other two came from Trackhouse teammates Connor Zilich and Ross Chastain. They will finish 38th and 37th, respectively. Ryan Preece is out of the race as well. He had radiator issues. And guess what went wrong with his radiator, Nick?
4: He had a bit of a brake rotor that went through it, that punched a hole through it. And again, that accident that A.J. Allmendinger just had, happy to report, he is out of that car and walking to the safety truck. Looked nearly identical to Ross Chastain and Connor Zilich as they were heading down into turn number 1. And again, you're right, the one saving grace, the one thing I'm happy about is that all three of those cars, it was the approach to turn 1 where those cars were already kind of running that outside groove. I really don't want to see one of those brake rotors go in the apex of the corners where you're going to be chasing up the racetrack. But boy, the entrance to turn number 1 has just been really, really tough on those brakes all night long, and we've just had the third one take a driver out of this race.
3: We have 11 laps to go in stage number 2. NASCAR is very passionately trying to get the track cleaned up so we can get back to green flag racing before the end of this stage as well. When a brake rotor blows out, that does just throw a lot of debris out there on the racetrack, and that is some pretty dangerous debris for these cars to run over. So they have not yet opened pit road. This could be an opportunity to flip a stage as well. We have 11 to go in stage number 2, 126 to go in this race, so we know they're still going to have to make more trips down pit road here tonight.
4: And the other thing to consider, we were just talking about the issues that Ryan Preece had with the radiator when he drove over parts of the brake rotor. A.J. Allmendinger was running in the third position when this thing went. So, Brad, you had nearly the entire field potentially drive through a debris field with that brake rotor going. So I would imagine there's probably going to be some concerns for the rest of those drivers in this pack.
3: Yeah, for sure. So Ryan Blaney is leading right now here at Nashville Super Speedway. Chase Elliott's running second. Third is Michael McDowell. Tyler Reddick and Daniel Suarez round out the top 5. At one point in this stage, Nick, We had 7 Toyotas running in the top 9. Now, after things have flipped, we have 1 Toyota in the top 5. We have got 4 more in the top 11, with Bell running 8th, Briscoe 9th, Hamlin, then Corey Heim rounding out the top 12. Been really interesting to see where these cautions have turned things around.
4: Pat Patterson said it best. It makes it interesting and exciting when we kind of jumble the pack up, throw it in a blender, and hit puree, and that's been the case. And it really all kind of started with that Austin Dillon spin down the front straightaway through the grass here at Nashville Super Speedway. That was right in the middle of a pit sequence where about 2/3 of the pack had pitted, another third hadn't, and that is what has caused this field to be very jumbled up. Let's get an update from our Napa pit reporter, Wendy Venturini.
13: Well, we're talking a lot about brake rotors this evening, and Daniel Suarez, we've reported, has had some inconsistencies with his brakes all night long, coming and going. And just now, moments ago, while you're talking about brakes, Suarez just came over the radio, said he's still not happy with the brakes. He can't really push his car 100%. Gets a little bit better for him on the long run, but it's still tight. But overall, the brake issue seems to be a very common theme this evening here at Nashville Super Speedway.
3: I got to give a lot of credit to Daniel Suarez. If he is fighting brake issues, he's doing it in the top 5 right now. Want to say a big thanks to our Napa Auto Parts pit reporter. 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
4: I can tell you, Ryan Blaney definitely didn't want to see that caution, because he had opened up a monster lead over not just Chase Elliott, but really over Michael McDowell. Chase Elliott was doing a pretty good job. He was hanging about 1 to 2 seconds behind Blaney, but those two, Brad, had really left McDowell and Allmendinger and Reddick. It provided some pretty good racing for us to watch the drivers who have been very, very strong tonight, like Kyle Larson, like Christopher Bell, like Chase Briscoe and Denny Hamlin, try to fight their way through the field. Those four right now sit 7th, 8th, 9th, and 10th. But for Blaney, he's now going to have to survive a restart if he wants to claim the Stage 2 win.
3: Still waiting on pit road to open, and Ryan Blaney, the defending winner of the Cracker Barrel 400, he's already got a Gibson guitar and a couple of rocking chairs on his front porch from that trip to Victory Lane last year. Earlier this year, he had a big win at Phoenix Raceway, and we are now coming to 8 laps to go here in stage number 2. We've been slowed for caution 6 times, only one of those for the stage 1 break, the rest of those for cause on the racetrack, and now our 3rd blown brake rotor of this race.
4: Yeah, it's just going to be something we're going to have to watch throughout the course of the night. There have been other drivers out there. You know, Wendy just touched on the issues for Daniel Suarez. I know that Andrew has pointed out that Tyler Reddick has had some brake shakes, so it is a concern for everybody. Brad, what do you equate this? I mean, we talk about this racetrack and how it's been an issue here in the past. Why do you think that this Nashville Super Speedway maybe is being so tough on the brakes?
3: This track took a lot of crew chiefs by surprise when we came back here in the Gen 6 race car. Back then, they really had more options in what brake package they were going to run, from an intermediate brake package to a short track, heavier brake package. Some of them took the intermediate side, and that didn't work for them. Here with the Gen 7 race car, you still have a couple of options, but these brakes are very robust. The other part of it, however, is your brake cooling system and how much air you're going to get to the brakes. Now, these brakes do need heat in them to work. You don't want to overheat them, however, and a lot of issues there for sure. Pit road is open. Things are about to get very busy here at Nashville Super Speedway as they run behind the caution car. Ryan Blaney is your race leader. Jonathan Hassler, the crew chief of that number 12, will bring him in as a train of cars come. We'll start things off with Heather DeBow.
13: And Chase Briscoe told his team it's a totally different race car for him. He is super tight. Also, Ryan Blaney started to build free at the end of the run there. The call was snap on for the 12 of Ryan Blaney, 4 tires and Sunoco fuel, Andrew Curlin.
14: They're giving Tyler Reddick a water bottle, but he is not struggling. He really likes his race car, 4 tires, Sunoco fuel. Chase Elliott is also in, 4 tires and fuel. He wants more front response, Wendy Venturini.
13: McDowell with 2 tires for Michael McDowell. He had raced his way up to the 3rd position. He said on this run it felt a little bit better and the entry felt more secure. Another gutsy call by Team 71.
3: We had several drivers stay out, including Daniel Suarez, who was reporting brake issues. Also staying out, looking for stage points here, Alex Bowman, Ricky Stenhouse Jr., Austin Cindric, Brad Keselowski, and William Byron winning the race off pit road on right side fresher tires. Michael McDowell, same for Chase Briscoe, Todd Gilliland, Denny Hamlin. Then it's Christopher Bell, Shane Van Gisbergen, Chase Elliott, and Ryan Blaney. As soon as they cycle back around, Nick, we're going to be able to give a full field rundown, but man, things are now mixed up as we're going to be coming to six to go here in stage number two, and we're not yet ready to take the green.
4: Yeah, six to go, and with six cars staying out, that feels like enough to make it very difficult for those drivers that pitted for fresh tires to just run up and drive past them for an easy stage win. We saw in stage number one, it's only a couple cars. A.J. Allmendinger, Riley Herbst, they played the strategy card, and despite having tires that were about 28, 30 laps older than everybody else, Allmendinger held his own and won the stage. So now that you've got six cars that are going to try that exact same play here, Brad, I think this could be very interesting, and I think there's a chance that drivers like Suarez, Bowman, Stenhouse, Cindric, who decided to stay out, they may be able to survive this and pick up some stage points.
3: Let's give you a leaderboard update as we still have six to go in stage number two. Daniel Suarez leads the Cracker Barrel 400. Alex Bowman second. Third is Ricky Stenhouse Jr. Fourth, Austin Cindric. Brad Keselowski fifth. Sixth, William Byron. All of those cars stayed out. They did not come down to pit road. The first driver to come in and get two fresh tires, Michael McDowell runs seventh, Chase Briscoe eighth, Todd Gilliland ninth, and Denny Hamlin tenth.
4: Christopher Bell is going to restart in the 11th position. Shane Van Gisbergen's been racing tonight. He is in 12th. Chase Elliott is 13th. Ryan Blaney, who had the lead before the yellow came out, he's going to restart all the way back in the 14th position. Points leader Tyler Reddick being shown in 15th. Kyle Larson, who's led more laps than anyone tonight, runs in the 16th position. And you've got Chris Buescher in 17th, Ty Dillon in 18th, Eric Jones in 19th, and Ty Gibbs being shown in 20th.
3: Field is coming to the Freeway Insurance Choose. We're going to restart this race with four to go in stage number two. Continuing with our rundown, 21st is Cole Custer, 22nd Zane Smith, Bubba Wallace 23rd, 24th Austin Hill, 25th Corey Heim, 26th Riley Herbst, 27th Josh Berry, John Hunter Nemechek 28th, 29th is Joey Logano, Noah Gregson is 30th.
4: Carson Hocevar spent some extended time on pit lane. He is in 31st. Cody Ware, the first car one lap down in 32nd. Second, Austin Dillon took a spin through the grass. He is two laps down in 33rd. Chad Fincham is also two laps down in 34th. Off the racetrack, guy that brought out this most recent yellow with a brake failure was A.J. Allmendinger. He's being shown in 35th. Ryan Preece out of the race in 36th. Ross Chastain out of the race in 37th. And Connor Zilich will finish 38th tonight. The field, Brad, is in turn number three.
3: All right, so we have a little bit of an issue here. It sounds like Michael McDowell is under penalty, but he still chose, and he's being told to back off the field. But the problem is everyone also chose behind him based on where he chose, but we're still going to come to the green, and we are going to get a restart with four laps to go here in stage number two.
4: Pace car is off the racetrack, and we are set to go racing again. Field's going to enter the Echo Park Automotive restart zone. Daniel Suarez and Alex Bowman on the front row.
3: So here we go. Daniel Suarez gets a big jump, and on his inside is Ricky Stenhouse Jr. To Stenhouse Jr.'s outside now is Alex Bowman.
4: Stenhouse Jr. and Bowman made a little contact into turn number one. Bowman's car shot up the racetrack. Stenhouse is going to take second. All this happening behind Daniel Suarez.
5: Suarez with the lead midway down the backstretch. Stenhouse is right there. He looks to the outside, can't make a move. Cindric locked in a battle for third there. Once again, Suarez, though, is going to pull the train off four.
3: Coming to three to go in the stage, Shane Van Gisbergen got shuffled back a little bit. The battle is for second behind Daniel Suarez. On the outside, it's Alex Bowman. Ricky Stenhouse Jr. on the inside.
4: Stenhouse digging hard on the bottom, trying to get around Alex Bowman. We got a car spinning up in turn number one. It is Todd Gilliland. Corey Heim had nowhere to go. He got collected. So did Cole Custer. It's a three-car accident, Brad, up in turn number one, and it all started when Todd Gilliland's Love's Travel Stop Ford spun.
3: That will bring out the caution for the seventh time. We're going to end this stage under caution here as Daniel Suarez is leading, followed by, it looks like, Alex Bowman and Ricky Stenhouse. We'll get that as soon as timing and scoring fixes it. I want to clean something up, Nick. I said Michael McDowell was under penalty. It was actually Carson Hosovar. Hosovar was already at the back of the field, so that did not do anything to jumble up the chews, but Hosovar was being told, get to the tail of the field. You were actually serving a penalty.
4: Just got a second look at the incident down in turn number one, and Todd Gilliland had a little help. It was Corey Heim who got into the back of that 34 car. It sent Gilliland backing into the outside retaining wall, and Corey Heim then had to check up. He got a piece of it, and so did Cole Custer, as the yellow is now out for the seventh time tonight here at Nashville Super Speedway.
3: Man, just tough luck for Corey Heim. And you know, we looked at what happened on pit strategy. A lot of cars took two tires. We talked about Michael McDowell, Denny Hamlin, several others. A lot of them opted for four tires, and that put them toward the back of the pack. And it's looking like maybe Todd Gilliland's spin might have actually had a little help in a whole corner before that.
4: Yeah, it was Shane Van Gisbergen who was involved, and you noted that Shane Van Gisbergen was almost off the pace, stacking him up down in turn number three. So it was just a really rough sequence all around for Todd Gilliland. So maybe we don't throw all the blame at Corey Heim. If Gilliland had a tire going down or an issue after that contact with SVG, that might have been what caused it up in turn number one. Regardless, tough break for Gilliland, Heim, and Custer.
3: And both of those cars, at least Gilliland and Heim, they're on pit road. They're getting their service, so they're not having to go back to the garage right now to work on that. Corey Heim's crew is really working on the front of his car. Most of the damage for Todd Gilliland seems to be on the left side of that car. Cole Custer kept going on the racetrack. He did not come down to pit road. And the field is on the backstretch when they come back around this time by. Daniel Suarez will be the one to see the green and white checkered flag as the winner of stage number two.
4: Kind of amazing, your stage winner. Winners tonight, first two, A.J. Allmendinger and Daniel Suarez, and they both did it with some late-stage strategy, staying out while the rest of the field pitted for tires. And again, Brad, you know, as we head towards stage number three, and I'm not sure if that will be a long-term solution, but again, if we get a caution late in this race, again, it definitely seems like it's viable to stay out there on some older tires if things get a little chaotic.
3: Nick, you're about to be in for a treat here. We're just going to describe it to the listener. Last week in the Coca-Cola 600, they had a drone show on the back straightaway celebrating 250 years of the United States of America. As Daniel Suarez wins stage number one, the drones are being launched into the air. And this is also sponsored by Coca-Cola. Daniel Suarez will win stage number two. Alex Bowman will finish second. Ricky Stenhouse Jr. third. Fourth will be Austin Cindric. Denny Hamlin fifth. Sixth, Michael McDowell. William Byron in seventh. Eighth, Christopher Bell. Chase Briscoe ninth. Tenth is Brad Keselowski, the final driver to get a stage point. And we've got a lot happening here at Nashville Super Speedway.
15: Coca-Cola. For the big. For the small. The short. And the tall. Peacemakers. Risk takers. For the optimists. Pessimists. For long distance love. For introverts. And extroverts. The thinkers and the doers. For old friends and new. Coca-Cola. For everyone. Pick up some Coca-Cola at a store near you.
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3: There is an amazing Coca-Cola drone show happening above the back straightaway here right now. It looks like a big birthday cake and says happy birthday, as we will say happy birthday to America for the 250th time. Pit Road is closed here at the end of stage number two. We will come back and have more pit stops from Nashville. This is PRN, the Performance Racing Network.
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18: I heard this 5 years ago with Jimmy Johnson.
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14: say.
18: Johnson forgot how to drive? You're an idiot. Shut up. Sit down. He's going to win 8 races in a row. I'm not putting Kyle Larson in that category. I think driver slump and team slump. I think this may be more of a team slump than a driver slump. 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
3: Welcome back to Nashville Super Speedway. Stage 2 in the books. Daniel Suarez, the winner of Stage 2. A.J. Allmendinger, the winner of Stage number 1. A.J. Allmendinger just made an early exit after a blown right front brake rotor on his car. And the stage winners here tonight, as we mentioned, A.J. Allmendinger, Stage 1. Daniel Suarez in Stage number 2. Looking at the scoreboard right now, we're going to have a handful of drivers in the top 10, including Suarez, Bowman, Stenhouse Jr., and Cindric. They're all going to have to come down pit road as they opted not to do it during that last sequence. Denny Hamlin is the first car running in fifth that did come in and pit on lap 178. Finally, after jumping the initial start of the race, Nick, Denny Hamlin might cycle to the lead.
4: It took him two full stages, but Denny Hamlin is right back to where he would probably tell you he deserves to be. And I'm going to take a wild guess, Brad, that he is going to be very, very careful and will only accelerate in the Echo Park Automotive restart zone.
3: Now, all right.
4: He does not want to make that same mistake.
3: The road is open. Daniel Suarez leads the contingent down there. Let's start things off with Heather DeBoe.
13: And William Byron in on my end of pit road telling his team he just can't get the car to turn. They will make a chassis adjustment here, give him 4 tires and fuel. Andrew Curlin.
19: Alex Bowman, one of the lone drivers here on pit road. They told him to hang in there at the end. Overall, he's happy with the balance. They're going to make an adjustment to dial him in. 4 tires and fuel, Wendy.
13: Right now, Daniel Suarez is back down pit road again for four tires. He was refiring a little bit free. Also on pit road, Austin Cindric. He's been fighting a very tough race car with tightness. They pit for 4 tires and adjustments to help free him up as well.
3: Thank you very much, Wendy, Andrew, and Heather, as this awesome Coca-Cola drone show continues above Nashville Super Speedway. We will pause 10 seconds for station identification. This is PRN, the Performance Racing Network. Back at Nashville Super Speedway, Brad Gilley alongside Nick Yeoman, Pat Patterson covering things in the turns. Our Napa Pit reporters, Heather DeBoe, Andrew Curlin, and Wendy Venturini, as the field comes off of turn number 4 under caution before the restart of stage number 3. We're going to be able to give you a full field rundown because, Nick, we have a lot of cars to reset here.
4: Yeah, and of course, Daniel Suarez was the one up front. He will not be up front any longer after pitting. He's going to hand the lead over to Denny Hamlin, who is being posted now at P1. Michael McDowell is in the second position. Christopher Bell is third. Chase Briscoe is fourth. Shane Van Gisbergen has had a nice night. He's running in the fifth position. Chase Elliott is in sixth. Tyler Reddick is seventh. Ryan Blaney is in eighth, Kyle Larson is ninth, and Chris Buescher holds down the final spot in the top 10.
3: Ty Gibbs runs 11th, Eric Jones is 12th, 13th, Riley Herbst, 14th, Bubba Wallace, Zane Smith is 15th, John Hunter Nemechek 16th, Josh Berry is 17th, 18th is Austin Hill, Carson Hocevar is 19th, and Joey Logano runs 20th.
4: Noah Gregson is in the 21st position, 22nd is Alex Bowman, Ricky Stenhouse Jr. is 23rd. William Byron's back in the 24th spot. Austin Cindric runs in 25th. 26th is Ty Dillon. 27th is Daniel Suarez. Brad Keselowski is 28th. Cole Custer is 29th. And Cody Ware is 30th.
3: Corey Heim is on pit road right now getting his Chiefs Toyota worked on after being a part of the last incident. They've got some Sawzalls out and a lot. He is running in 30th. Still being shown on the lead lap, however. 32nd minus one lap, Todd Gilliland. Austin Dillon, 33rd. 34th, Chad Fincham. Out of the race is A.J. Allmendinger. He'll finish 35th. 36th, Ryan Preece. 37th, Ross Chastain. And Connor Zillich will finish 38th.
4: Looks like the spectacular drone show over the turn number three here at the Nashville Super Speedway is wrapping up. We saw the logo for the Cracker Barrel 400. We saw the American flag. We saw the Nashville Super Speedway logo. And I just come back to when I see stuff like this, Brad. I don't know why I didn't think to invent that type of technology instead of being a radio broadcaster.
3: I didn't think about it either, and if I had, I still wouldn't have been able to do it.
4: I wouldn't have a clue. It's all orchestrated. I'm sure it's done with computers, but it's amazing to see those things change colors and take shape. It's cool to be alive in 2026.
3: Thank you, Coca-Cola, for that amazing show. The field has gone through the Freeway Insurance Choose, Pat Patterson. We're about to fire it off in stage number three.
5: Yep, fans are all ready to see it happen as they pull the field. Underneath the drones finally retracting now and going back home as we watch Denny Hamlin bring the field into turn number three to his outside there. Michael McDowell, Chris Bell right behind him in that second row with Chase Briscoe. SVG once again 2 weeks in a row holding on to those top 10 spots, and Chase Elliott right beside him. Here goes the pace car. Everybody is waiting to see Denny Hamlin lead us to this restart.
3: Sold out crowd is on their feet as we get into stage number three. We restart through the Echo Park Automotive restart zone with 109 laps to go. Denny Hamlin on the inside to his outside, Michael McDowell.
4: And happy to report for you Denny Hamlin fans, he did not jump the start this time, and he will take the race lead easily off of turn number two, Pat.
5: Yeah, that was a lot better, and he's got about a 3-car length lead now as the field heads to turn three. Michael McDowell holding serve right there with him. Christopher Bell looking for that second spot.
3: Michael McDowell in a Joe Gibbs sandwich. He drives Christopher Bell up the racetrack, but guess what? He opens up the inside. Here comes another Joe Gibbs Toyota. Chase Briscoe now.
5: Trouble on the front stretch. Brad Keselowski, big hit there. Austin Cindric also involved. Everybody jumbling for positions, and they got sideways off the corner at four.
3: And the caution comes out for the eighth time now in the Cracker Barrel 400. An incident between Brad Keselowski and Austin Cindric, and tough luck. That is the second RFK Ford that is going to make an early exit from this race.
4: Hasn't been a good night for Trackhouse. Has not been a good night for RFK. Pat described it perfectly. Pat, I mean, they were 3, 4, maybe even 5 wide coming out of turn number 4. This was bound to happen with how crazy some of these restarts
5: well,
4: have been.
5: Well, and some of that, Nick, too, came with, you know, you had McDowell trying to throw a block, kind of back the field up just a little bit. I don't know how much that had to do with all of it, but they were just so stacked together off of turn 4, and everybody scrambling for the same real estate.
3: Brad Keselowski literally just hung a left off the front straightaway and drove through the entire grassy area of the infield to pit road. He's trying to get his car turned around. I said an early exit, but Brad Keselowski says, no, I'm not ready to go on this one. But he can't get his car righted to get back to his pit box right now. It is, it's almost like a fish out of water flopping around over there.
4: Just saw a couple replays of this accident, Brad. It was a total chain reaction. Looked like Ricky Stenhouse Jr. got in the back of Noah Gregson in mid-pack, and it got Gregson's car sideways, and then everybody just started fanning out left and right. Keselowski went below the apron. He got tagged by Austin Dillon, and it said Keselowski spinning up the racetrack. Austin Cindric, who had nowhere to go, he got collected as well. So it was absolute chaos through the tri-oval here at Nashville Super Speedway. Again, Gregson got pushed up the racetrack, and then everybody just fanned out, and it was only a matter of time before somebody got turned.
3: So Stenhouse did not give Noah Gregson a break, and Austin Dillon was not able to give Brad Keselowski a break. So no breaks given, and they broke their cars into the wall.
4: I think you phrased that perfectly, my friend.
3: Thank you very much. So now we have 106 laps to go here in the Cracker Barrel 400. Denny Hamlin leads. Chase Briscoe was able to get around Micah McDowell for second. Drop McDowell to third. Christopher Bell will restart fourth. Chase Elliott fifth. Sixth will be Tyler Reddick. Seventh, Shane Van Gisbergen. Kyle Larson eighth. Ryan Blaney ninth. And Chris Buescher tenth.
4: 11th right now is Eric Jones. 12th is Bubba Wallace. Ty Gibbs runs in 13th position. 14th, John Hunter Nemechek. 15th is Carson Hocevar. 16th is Zane Smith. 17th, Riley Herbst. Ricky Stenhouse Jr. being shown in 18th. Josh Berry is 19th. And William Byron is 20th.
3: Brad Keselowski stepping out of his car as he was able to get that back behind the wall and into the garage area. Tough luck for him, although an observation, Nick Yeoman. Brad Keselowski started the 2026 season walking with a cane after breaking his leg in just simply a winter accident when he slipped on some ice. And you wouldn't even know it now watching him get out of that number six Ford.
4: Yeah, I mean, the doctors told him that was going to take a very, very long time to heal, and you're absolutely right. It is good to see Brad walking around. Good to see him out of that race car. That was a pretty hard hit for both him and Austin Cindric here on the front straightaway, and a tough break for Brad Keselowski. You know, Brad, we came into this race talking about how this is the halfway point of the regular season. We start the second half of the regular season. Brad is 11th in points, so he is going to take a hit tonight. And we'll see once we get tonight's end just how big of a hit it is in the point standings.
3: Hey, this is just simply good, hard NASCAR racing.
4: Totally.
3: And watching how aggressive they are in the restarts, this is their job. This is what they're supposed to do. You want to make something happen, you need to take on the racetrack. And we've seen a lot of that, and rightfully so. We've got 105 laps to go now in this race, and we've got a Gibson Les Paul trophy waiting in victory lane to the winner of the Cracker Barrel 400 as we go back down to pit road. And Napa pit reporter Andrew Curlin.
19: Well, Brad, you just said it, 105 laps to go. The final stage around 115 laps. By my math, lap 220 to 225, that's your minimum good lap. That is the first lap that I think you could see teams coming down pit road, although looking at history and looking at last year, the pit window opened around lap 240. So we have a little ways to go. The reason it opened so late 1 year ago is that we have seen some alternate strategy tonight. Same as last year, two tires, some fuel onlys, some alternate strategy. I think what teams may be opting for here is to run this as long as they can and maybe try to win it on a two-tire stop and as minimal amount of fuel as possible. So it'll be something to watch for us down here on pit road and definitely for you guys up there. It's been an action-filled race so far.
3: Great insight, Andrew. I'm pretty sure if I'm a crew chief, if the Sunoco fuel window is somewhere around 80 laps, I'm giving a lot of grace in that one because we don't know what this might do for overtime.
4: True, but considering we've had eight cautions, you could even talk yourself into, Brad, extending that past 80 laps because as we run under caution, you don't burn as much fuel, so all of a sudden that 80-lap pit window can be stretched to 90, maybe even 100 if we get quite a few cautions, as that has kind of been the flavor of the last hour of this race. We've seen some chaos. We've seen some torn up race cars. So yeah, this is why the crew chiefs get paid quite a bit of money to make those decisions, Brad, and why I'm happy to just be up here talking with you.
3: I like that. Alternate strategies, and you can bet all of those considerations are happening on pit road. The start of this race delayed about 80 minutes. Mother Nature came through with the light rain. They quickly got this concrete racing surface underway, and for a sold-out crowd of the Cracker Barrel 400, they have absolutely had a treat so far in this race. Kyle Larson's led the most laps at 56. Ryan Blaney, Tyler Reddick, Chase Briscoe, Shane Van Gisbergen, the top five lap leaders, eight cautions, 23 lead changes so far, and we still have a third of this race to go.
4: And here's what I love, Brad. We are, you know, we've hit about to hit the two-third mark of this race. I don't know who's the dominant car. I don't know who the favorite is. I mean, at different points, you could convince me of a bunch of different guys. Denny Hamlin is out front right now, but at certain points, Chase Briscoe's looked like the best. Christopher Bell has looked like the best. You pointed out Kyle Larson was very strong when he was out front. Ryan Blaney was out front and checked out on the field. So I'm having a really hard time picking a driver that I think can go to victory lane. And again, to the point that Andrew just made, this one just seems like, Brad, it's set up on a silver platter. Somebody is going to make a good strategy call to get their driver up front. and give them a chance to drive the wheels off their race car to win tonight, because this thing feels wide open right now.
3: I would agree. It is going to take some great decisions behind the wheel, a lot of aggressive driving, and some chances taken, and it is going to take the right strategy on top of the pit box to be able to grab that Gibson Les Paul guitar and become the winner of the Cracker Barrel 400. This literally has everything you could hope for at a NASCAR Cup Series race.
4: Brad, you're not much of a guitar player, are you? I mean, well, you're a big music guy, but, I mean, you own any guitars, any musical instruments?
3: I own some. That doesn't mean I play them. Like I said yesterday during practice, I do a great job of playing the stereo.
4: That's fair enough, but it is one of the most unique trophies in all of sports, and certainly we've heard about drivers all weekend. Of course, we've detailed the story of Lane Riggs and staring up at the three that his father, Scott, won in the Truck Series and O'Reilly Auto Parts Series and how badly he once won, and there are five drivers in this field that have won already from a Cup Series win. Kyle Larson did it in 2021, Chase Elliott in 2022. Ross Chastain, unfortunately, not going to have a chance to get one. He is out of the race right now in 37th, but Joey Logano and Ryan Blaney still very much alive to try to win. Team Penske's won the last two Cup races here at Nashville Super Speedway, and certainly they've got an opportunity to try to score a third one. It's not going to come from Austin Cindric, who just had his car heavily damaged from that accident on the front straightaway, but Blaney and Logano still very much in the fight.
3: Pit road has not been open yet. We have an Elgin sweeper out there right now. When Brad Keselowski drove his car across the infield grass, he dropped a lot of fluid there on pit road. He went behind the wall, so it is taken up until now before they can open that pit road and turn the green light on. And this is about to get busy, Nick.
4: Yeah, I would expect so, as Denny Hamlin's going to lead the field through turns 3 and 4, and we will see who opts to come to pit lane here at Nashville.
3: You are not within the window where you can make it on Sunoco fuel. We could see an alternate strategy or two here, but we do not see it from the front of the field. Denny Hamlin keeps his progressive Toyota in the lead, followed by Chase Briscoe, Michael McDowell, Christopher Bell, and Chase Elliott. In fact, you have to go way back into the field and look at a couple of drivers who have had some damage on their race cars. That would be Noah Gregson, Austin Dillon, and Todd Gilliland, the only three takers, so everyone stays out here on this one, as we now have 101 laps to go here in the Cracker Barrel 400.
4: Those three drivers are all on the lead lap, so it's a play. It's an opportunity, but certainly for Gilliland, he's had some damage after that accident up in turn number one. Noah Gregson and Austin Dillon were also minorly involved in this most recent caution here on the front straightaway, so looks like they are all going to leave pit lane, at least the first two. Gilliland's going to take advantage to work on that car on some of the damage after that accident up in turn number one, but for the 3 and the 4 car of Noah Gregson and Austin Dillon, they'll fade to the tail end of the lead lap, but they will at least have a full tank of fuel.
3: Nick, I just took a look at the radar. Good news, as we are coming to lap number 200, all of the moisture that has fallen down from the sky is completely out of the area here in Lebanon, Tennessee.
4: That's what we love to see. This concrete racetrack has had to be dried a couple times this weekend for the Truck Series. Qualifying got washed out. For the O'Reilly Auto Parts Series, qualifying got washed out, and for the Cup Series it did as well. So the trifecta of washing out qualifying and delaying us a bit on Friday, Saturday, and Sunday, but most importantly, Brad, when we've dropped the green flag for the races here over this 3-day weekend in Nashville, we've been treated to some really good racing, and I like what I'm hearing from your radar that we are good to go here for the final 100 laps.
3: Field is now coming through the freeway insurance chutes. That means we are going to restart this race with 99 laps to go. And this has been an amazing weekend of on-track activity. You got to give NASCAR a whole lot of credit for what we brought to the racetrack this week, from the Craftsman Truck Series and Lane Riggs winning, to yesterday the O'Reilly Auto Parts Series and Justin Allgaier winning. And this year, deciding to say, hey, on tracks of this size, let's increase the horsepower to 750. Let's drop the downforce on these cars, and they're having to fight them right now, and it has put on an amazing race.
4: Yep, and the sport deserves a good weekend, too, given the circumstances, the awful news involving Kyle Busch, and then certainly all the rain with the disjointed races in Charlotte. It has been awesome to see the great racing here at Nashville, Tennessee, and Pat Patterson Decide to light the candle once again here as we're going to restart with 99 laps to go in the Cracker Barrel 400.
5: Joe Gibbs' teammates up here on the front row getting ready to restart this thing. Denny Hamlin and Chase Briscoe, they head for the restart zone.
3: Here we go through the Echo Park Automotive restart zone. Denny Hamlin once again gets the jump, this time on Chase Briscoe, who is on his outside. Door to door for third with Christopher Bell on the outside of McDowell.
4: Briscoe hanging tough on the outside. He'll try to wrap around Denny Hamlin, but Hamlin looks strong on the bottom. Michael McDowell slips up. He's going to lose the third spot to Christopher Bell.
5: Meanwhile, those two JGR cars go at it. Going into turn number three, Hamlin on the bottom. Briscoe to the outside. Hamlin gets a little bit of an edge here. Briscoe locked to his bumper. They'll race all four.
3: Denny Hamlin barely cleared Chase Briscoe, but he does it in such a strong way. Give him the lead. Move Briscoe to second. The battle for third with Bell and McDowell.
4: Michael McDowell doing a good job on the bottom of the racetrack, trying to take that third spot away from Christopher Bell, but Bell is just too strong. Powers around McDowell. He'll take that third spot.
5: Yeah, meanwhile, Chase Elliott right behind him, trying to get around Tyler Reddick. Reddick to the outside. Elliott battling on the bottom of the racetrack, trying to hold on to the top five.
3: As Tyler Reddick is battling on the outside of Chase Elliott, Michael McDowell saw that. He moved up the racetrack because he's afraid of getting passed by Reddick. Reddick now pushes McDowell into one.
4: Elliott and Reddick both trying to get around McDowell, but McDowell is strong to the bottom of the racetrack into turn number one. He's holding down that fourth spot.
3: Trouble in turn two. Bubba Wallace involved in this one. Got a handful of cars. William Byron got a piece of this one. We're also seeing Alex Bowman gets a shot at this as he went sliding backwards down the back straightaway. And Nick, this will bring out the caution for the ninth time now here in Nashville.
4: Looking at Bubba Wallace, he's got some damage to the right side of that car as well as the left front fender is crinkled up. You mentioned it, Alex Bowman. He got caught right at the end of this accident. It spun his car 180 degrees, and I think it was the left front of Bubba Wallace's car to the right rear of Alex Bowman's car, and the suspension on that right rear of Bowman's car is destroyed.
3: Looks like actually Chris Buescher and Carson Hocevar locked doors. Buescher moved up the racetrack and slowed down. Bubba had nowhere to go. He slid up the racetrack, and unfortunately that also took out William Byron. And then you mentioned Alex Bowman. As Bubba was sliding down the racetrack, Bubba Wallace literally took out the right rear of Alex Bowman. Let's go down to Wendy Venturini.
13: Yeah, we have the advantage of listening to live.

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2: Sanders caught up in an accident. Let's go down to Napa pit reporter Heather DeBoe.
3: And William Byron is on pit road. The team was evaluating that right front. Rudy Fugel originally told him to put it up on jack stands. They were looking at that right front suspension. Now they have moved to the garage. They are on the DVP clock, still trying to evaluate what needs to be fixed on the 24 of William Byron. Andrew Curlin.
4: Blake Harris and the 48 team, they just said, let's go to DVP. They were trying to fix it on pit road, and now the whole 48 team, Heather, just like you reported, they're also headed to the DVP area in the garage, guys.
5: Yeah, and they have all the time they need to repair their cars, if it is repairable, back in the DVP area of the garage. What they do have once they repair it are three laps, one chance, three laps to make minimum speed. Once they do that, they can go behind the wall again and spend as much time as they want repairing it. So once they go back to the garage, that puts them on a whole different cycle of circumstances, meaning they will have three laps to make minimum speed if they can repair it.
2: And again, Brad, I know it's too early to really start counting points. You still got 13 races to go till the chase cutoff, but we talked about how the second half of the regular season started tonight. You got Brad Keselowski, who entered tonight 11th in points. He's out of the race. William Byron and Bubba Wallace, they came in 12th and 13th. So again, as we watch those drivers who are having decent but not great years try to scratch and fight and claw their way into chase contention, two, three of them tonight are going to have to deal with a lot of adversity, and that is really going to tighten things up near that cut line.
5: Alex Bowman's Ally Chevrolet is on the hook. They actually had to hook up the rear of the car because it is that right rear that has all the damage. Bubba Wallace's car is on the hook as well. They're going to tow all of them back to the DVP area in the garage, and just really tough. The way the strategy and the cautions have played out, nine of them here so far tonight, it has jumbled up the field. A lot of fast cars were running toward the back of the field as well, and we see a lot of tight racing on the racetrack, Heather DeBoe.
3: And just want to follow up on William Byron. It was a tow link and a rear upper control arm that the team is thrashing in the garage to get replaced for William Byron right now.
2: Thank you so much, Heather. Again, a lot of carnage tonight. Connor Zilich, Ross Chastain, Ryan Preece, A.J. Allmendinger, Brad Keselowski. Those five already out of the race. Certainly looks like Bowman, Bubba Wallace, and potentially William Byron may be headed in that same direction as well. So a lot of drivers going to take some points hits tonight. And Brad, unfortunately, a lot of expensive race cars torn up here at the Nashville Super Speedway.
5: Nick, in case you were worried if the record number of cautions was under threat here tonight at Nashville Super Speedway, this is caution number 9. The record, 15. Five of those in 2024 were overtimes that we had to finish this race.
2: But Brad, we've got 93 laps to go, my friend, and that means we've got plenty more opportunities to tear up race cars and bring out some more caution. So I know what you're saying, but I would have rather you would have thrown that at me with about 10 laps to go. It's been an interesting night, and yeah, let's keep our fingers crossed to hope that record 15 cautions from 2024 stays the record when we all go to bed tonight.
5: Yeah, it has been pretty crazy on the racetrack. The racing here has been phenomenal. Pit road is open. We have 93 laps to go in this race. Let's see if anyone tries to take advantage of it, and it looks like all of the leaders are once again going to stay out, Nick, so if they're going to try and push that fuel window, they're not quite ready to do it yet.
2: But again, if you're at the rear of the field, I think it's worth a shot. It looks like Chris Buescher is going to come to pit lane, as is Daniel Suarez and a couple of those cars that topped off and came in earlier, including Todd Gilliland as well. So I don't hate it if you're at the rear of the field. 92 laps to go, fuel window's about 80 laps at the route rate we're going. I don't know. We'll just keep an eye on Chris Buescher, put him in the back pocket, and see where he ends up at the end of this race.
5: Yeah, they definitely had to come down as well because it was Chris Buescher's right rear drifted up into Bubba Wallace as well. So, good opportunity there for Scott Graves to check on the right rear of that number 17. It was a pretty quick pit stop, so it looks like it's in good shape.
2: Yeah,

0: And seeing the onboard shot we just saw of Bubba Wallace, it was a pretty significant hit to that right rear of Chris Buescher. So I think you're right, reading based on how long that pit stop took, that everything looked okay with that really sharp-looking Castrol Ford for Chris Buescher, who has had a nice season thus far, entering this weekend seventh in the NASCAR Cup Series points.
1: Let's take a look at where everyone is running right now, as we're going to have two laps before the next restart at the line. Denny Hamlin leads the Cracker Barrel 400 right now with 91 laps to go. Chase Briscoe runs in second. Third is Christopher Bell. Michael McDowell is fourth. Fifth, Tyler Reddick. Chase Elliott sixth. Kyle Larson seventh. Eighth is Eric Jones. Shane Van Gisbergen ninth. And Ryan Blaney is 10th.
0: John Hunter Nemechek has had a quietly efficient night. He runs in 11th. Carson Hocevar is 12th. Zane Smith is 13th. Ty Gibbs is 14th. Ricky Stenhouse Jr. runs in the 15th position. 16th is Riley Herbst. 17th is Josh Berry. 18th, Daniel Suarez. 19th, Ty Dillon. And 20th is Joey Logano.
1: Let's see. Some cars are moving right now as things are starting to reset as they come back across the start-finish line. Cole Custer is 20th now. Austin Hill, 21st. Noah Gregson is 22nd. Chris Buescher, 23rd. 24th now is Daniel Suarez after coming to pit road. Cody Ware is 25th. Todd Gilliland still on the lead lap in 26th. Corey Heim also with damage, still on the lead lap. He's the last car on the lead lap in 27th. Chad Fincham runs 28th. 29th is Austin Dillon. 30th is Austin Cindric.
0: 31st and off the racetrack right now is Bubba Wallace. His car had to be towed to the garage. Again, he is 31st. William Byron's car is being worked on in the garage as well. He is in 32nd. Alex Bowman's car was on the hook back in the garage as well. He's being shown 33rd. And then the final five cars all out of the race. Brad Keselowski crashed on the front straightaway. A.J. Allmendinger lost brakes into turn number one. He'll finish 35th. Ryan Preece had a radiator puncture from some brake rotor parts left on the racetrack. He's going to finish 36th. And then it's the teammates from Trackhouse. Ross Chastain, who will finish 37th. Connor Zilich, 38th.
1: We are coming to the Freeway Insurance Choose. We are going to restart the Cracker Barrel 400 with 89 laps to go. This race has seen 23 lead changes among 12 different drivers. Some highly competitive racing out front on the racetrack. We have literally seen fights for the lead side by side, lap after lap after lap. Denny Hamlin has it right now. But, Nick, I'll tell you, Chase Briscoe has looked sporty all night long.
0: Toyota has never won a Cup Series race here at the Nashville Super Speedway. And as we get towards these final stages of this event, they are starting to show some strength with four of the top fives being Toyotas. Hamlin and Briscoe going to restart on the front row. Pat Patterson, this race has given Brad and I plenty to talk about in the booth. I'm ready to talk about some green flag laps as we are going to restart the Cracker Barrel 400 with 89 to go.
2: Well, I hope it's coming right now, as a matter of fact, as we get, again, the JGR teammates, in fact, three of them right up front here as they get ready to restart this race. Pace car pulls the field over here into turn number four. Once again, Denny Hamlin and Chase Briscoe are going to bring us back to the restart. Fans are on their feet. They want to see what's happening next at the National Super Speedway.
1: Here we go to the Echo Park Automotive restart zone. 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Denny Hamlin crosses the start finish line as the race leader. He's got two Joe Gibbs teammates right around him.
0: He got a little squirrely entering turn number one, but kept his foot in the throttle, and Denny Hamlin's going to lead him out of turn number two, followed by Briscoe and Bell. Those Toyotas streak by the backstretch.
2: Yeah, they're locked together. Then you got another group back here, fourth, fifth, and sixth. Chase Elliott's in the middle of it with a number of other cars. Tyler Reddick is also right there with Kyle Larson. Everybody scrambling for a top five.
1: Kyle Larson on the outside of three wide. Chase Elliott is the sandwich on the inside. It's Tyler Reddick, and they stay locked door to door.
0: And they literally almost sandwich Chase Elliott down the front straightaway. Elliott's going to get his foot out of the throttle. He'll let Reddick and Larson try to decide this battle for fifth down the backstretch.
2: Wow, that is a good one. Here comes Elliott. He's going to take him three wide again into turn three. Elliott on the bottom. Two Toyotas to the outside. Kyle Larson in that mix. And Elliott gets a twofer.
1: That time, Tyler Reddick had to wave the white flag.
2: Trouble. Got a car going sideways here right in front of us. Another two or three. It looks like Gilliland got turned around here right in front of us, as well as Noah Gregson. Those two cars trying to get themselves righted.
1: John Hunter Nemechek involved in this one. Cody Ware got a little piece of it. He continued forward as we are under caution for the 10th time now here in the Cracker Barrel 300 at Nashville Super Speedway.
3: How does Chase Briscoe win? With the hands of his pit crew changing four tires in under 9 seconds. The voice of his spotter carving a path through the pack. His race engineer, systems engineer, all working tirelessly to shave off a tenth of a second. With his team at Toyota, his crew chief, his fans, his family, it's all of this all at once at 200 miles per hour. From the moment Chase joined Toyota to the moment he ends up in victory lane. So how does Chase Briscoe win? In summary, not alone. Toyota Racing. Your race, your story. NASCAR is a registered trademark of the National Association for Stock Car Auto Racing, LLC.
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0: The site is Nashville, Tennessee. We're here at the Nashville Super Speedway for the Cracker Barrel 400 on the Performance Racing Network. Nick Yeoman, Brad Gilley, Pat Patterson, Heather DeBow, Andrew Curlin, Wendy Venturini bringing this race to you. Brad, that pit window is open. We'll see if anybody takes it here with 84 to go.
1: Man, this is going to be interesting. Pit road is still closed right now. They're doing some cleanup. A lot of this all happened on the front straightaway, as Pat Patterson had called it. But next time by, we actually will have 84 laps to go in this race. They said the Sunoco fuel window was around 80. Nick, you pointed out very well. Every caution lap here is an opportunity for them to save Sunoco fuel and potentially be able to push themselves back a little further. Looks like we had another car going behind the wall, and we have a couple of identical blue cars with the one on them, and this one, unfortunately, is the 21. Josh Berry is going to be the next car to go behind the wall in this race here.
0: So we sit here with 26 cars on the lead lap, and again, if the fuel window is 80 laps, and we're sitting at 84 to go, and every caution is going to extend that window by 3, 4, maybe even 5 laps. Kind of feels like, Brad, with 26 cars on the lead lap, if you're outside of the top 15, I don't know how you can't pit right here under caution, the 10th one of the night.
1: Yeah, it is. We'll have to wait and see. Pit road is open right now. We've got a cleanup truck there in turn number 3. The field is actually going to go to the outside of that cleanup truck, and they are led by Denny Hamlin, Chase Briscoe, Christopher Bell, Michael McDowell. They are starting to tighten up as well, Nick. I think we're about to get busy.
0: Yep, here they come. Pace car passes pit entry. Denny Hamlin thought about it. A lot of cars in the top 10 thinking about it. First taker, though, it's going to be Ryan Blaney. He'll lead Zane Smith and Riley Herbst onto pit lane. So just 3 takers at the front of the field. Let's go to Heather DeBow.
8: And Ryan Blaney, they said, yep, let's come on down pit road. It sounded like the call is going to be right side tires, and it is, and top off on field for Ryan Blaney. Andrew Curlin?
9: Yeah, I got Zane Smith in here. Ryan Burgundy made the call to come in. So did Riley Herbst. I'm liking some of the alternate strategy here from some of these drivers.
1: All right, so there we go. Jonathan Hassler, the crew chief for Ryan Blaney. Ryan Burgenti, the crew chief for Zane Smith. We actually see a little more problems actually happening for Riley Herbst as the crew is having trouble on the left side of that car. John Hunter Nemechek is in, but he was a part of the caution. The Chiefs Toyota of Corey Heim, well, they've been in a lot. He had crash damage. I will give them a lot of credit for remaining on the lead lap of this race.
0: Yeah, I mean, it's for some of these guys, it's, hey, just survive. Just stay on the lead lap. Just give yourself a chance, because the way this thing has trended over the last half hour, 45 minutes, maybe even an hour, we've torn up a lot of race cars. So just got to give yourself a chance. And as every car falls out of the racetrack, you can pick up a few more valuable NASCAR Cup Series points. So we have seen a lot of crews and pit guys going to work down on pit lane, a lot of bear bond, a lot of tape, and a lot of work, but it'll be worth it for some of these guys at the end of the night, Brad.
1: It is going to be for sure. So we've just had here lately, especially in this final stage of the race, quick restart, quick caution, quick restart, quick caution, and some great racing in between. Incredible to see what Chase Elliott and Kyle Larson and Tyler Reddick were doing. They were just locked door-to-door, three wide, for just a couple of laps here before that caution came out, and they were not giving up.
0: Yeah, I will say, once we've established a bit of rhythm at different points of the night, we've seen some spectacular racing at the front of the field, mid-pack. Racetrack's gotten plenty wide. You can move around, find a second or third groove. It's just been establishing a little bit of the rhythm. And a lot of these accidents, Brad, if you factor out the brake failures that we've had down in turn number one, three of them tonight with Connor Zilich, Ross Chastain, and A.J. Allmendinger, the majority of the accidents have been where we've described it as hornet's nest, towards the rear of the field, where drivers are just getting a little too aggressive, running three and four wide, oftentimes set up by some drivers just bobbling a bit and checking up the entire field. The racing at the front of the field has been quite spectacular, and I'm hopeful if we can finally establish some rhythm and get some green flag laps, it could set up a pretty spectacular finish in the Cracker Barrel 400.
1: Top 17 as they run all stayed out. Let's give you a rundown as the field is going to come to the Freeway Insurance Choose, and we'll restart with 80 laps to go. Denny Hamlin continues to lead. Chase Briscoe, Christopher Bell, his teammates, second and third. Michael McDowell, fourth. Fifth, Chase Elliott. Kyle Larson, sixth. Seventh, Tyler Reddick. Eighth, Eric Jones. Shane Van Gisbergen, ninth. Tenth is Ty Gibbs.
0: 11th is Ricky Stenhouse Jr. Carson Hocevar is 12th. Ty Dillon is 13th. Joey Logano right now, the highest running Ford, all the way back in the 14th position. Cole Custer, he spun around a couple times tonight. He's running in the 15th spot. Noah Gregson, he's battled some adversity. He's running in the 16th position. See a couple more cars coming down onto pit lane that's going to jumble up the field. But, Brad, you gave it through the top 10. Some drivers having quietly good nights. Eric Jones has been really strong tonight. And the same for Shane Van Gisbergen. And this makes two straight weeks. Fresh off of that win at Watkins Glen, season transitions back to ovals, and SVG showing he's got some pace.
1: A lot of laps led, an 11th place finish in the Coca-Cola 600. Now he runs ninth. Pat Patterson, lights are off on the pace car.
2: Yeah, once again, the field coming by us here midway down the backstretch. Denny Hamlin and Chase Briscoe up on that front row. Christopher Bell stacks up once again right beside Michael McDowell. And Larson and his teammate there, Chase Elliott, are together in the third row. Everybody getting their tires cleaned off and getting ready to go here once again. Midway through three and four, we're ready to restart just momentarily.
1: Oh, we are. Thank you very much, Pat. We're going to hit the Echo Park Automotive restart zone. Echo Park Automotive, every car happy owner. The pace car makes that hard left turn back onto pit road. We restart with 80 laps to go in the Cracker Barrel 400. Denny Hamlin hits it. He goes immediately as soon as he gets into it, and Chase Briscoe's going to follow to his outside. Then it is teammate Christopher Bell on the back bumper of Hamlin.
0: Really good alignment. One car pops to the outside. That looks like Tyler Reddick. He's looking racy, trying to make it three wide. Up front, though, no problems for Denny Hamlin.
2: Yeah, Denny Hamlin's got the lead. That battle for second's a good one. Briscoe to the outside of Bell. They stay side by side, locked together into turn number three. Nobody giving an inch there on that battle for second.
1: Texas and Martinsville winner Chase Elliott runs in that four spot right behind him. But how about the Joe Gibbs teammate? It is Briscoe in his bell. Chase Elliott joins the mix.
0: Chase Elliott thought about making it three wide for second, just couldn't find a lane. So Briscoe and Bell, they'll stay glued together off of turn two.
2: That's the way they still race now as the leader gets away just a little bit. Denny Hamlin out in front of them. Battle for second continues. Midway through three and four, they're still locked together.
1: They are just locking horns right now. Briscoe on the outside of Bell. Joe Gibbs' teammates chasing a Joe Gibbs racing car. Denny Hamlin leads. Briscoe on the outside of Bell for second.
0: Top three are Gibbs Toyotas. Next two are Hendrick Chevrolets. They are the power teams in this sport. Denny Hamlin, though, flat walking the dog, though, down the backstretch.
2: Yeah, meanwhile, that battle for second just stays right where it's at. Bell on the inside, Briscoe to the outside. Nobody giving an inch. Chase Elliott back there, along with Kyle Larson and Tyler Reddick.
1: Denny Hamlin is able to drive away from that fight for second. They are not able to drive away, however, from Chase Elliott. He's about five car lengths back from the battle between Bell and Briscoe.
0: Briscoe and Bell look like synchronized swimmers. Everywhere they go around this racetrack, they are side by side, identical lines. Now Bell tries to slide his way up in front of Briscoe. They stay side by side.
2: Not going to get it done. Christopher Bell again locked down at the bottom of the racetrack. Briscoe to the outside. They stay locked together. No change in that battle.
1: This is a how bad you want it, and they both want it. Both Briscoe and Bell yet to win in 2026. They will stay door to door back to one.
0: It's like they're running pace laps. The only difference is they're running about 150 miles per hour faster. Bell on the bottom. Briscoe on the top. They stay locked together at a two.
2: Nobody can get an advantage. They just can't get away from each other. They stay locked together, as you just mentioned, into turn number three. Bell, bottom of the racetrack. Briscoe locked on his door. Briscoe shows him a little bit of a nose, but still no change.
1: Chad Fincham off the pace. He runs on the apron. We see one car drift to the outside safer barrier. That's Carson Hocevar. He's off the pace right now. Stenhouse barely got around him.
0: Yeah, Hocevar was up against the outside retaining wall. Well, we'll see if he navigates turn number one. He does get back in line, but he lost some positions. Leader, though, is Denny Hamlin back into three.
2: Finally, Briscoe gets around Bell and gets in front of him to hold the second spot. Bell is still right there on his bumper as they work off a four.
1: And guess what? Behind him, Chase Elliott said, all right, y'all are done racing. Time for me to go on the attack. He drives to the back bumper of Christopher Bell.
0: It's a three-car battle for that second spot. Chase Briscoe by two car lengths over Christopher Bell. Bell, though, does have to worry about Chase Elliott. Georgia driver charging off a two.
2: Call it three car lengths separate Chase Elliott from an actual fight with Bell now into turn number three. Elliott and the Bell car both down at the very bottom of the racetrack, all four.
1: Chad Fincham still trying to limp his car back around to pit road. He is on the access lane in turn number four as the leaders head back to one.
0: Denny Hamlin's advantage just under a second, 0.9 at the line. It is Hamlin followed by Briscoe, then Bell and Elliott off a two.
2: Behind Elliott, that's where you find Kyle Larson. Tyler Reddick is there behind him, and Michael McDowell holds on to that top ten with Shane Van Gisbergen. That's the way they race midway through three and four.
1: For the first time in about 100 laps, some of this field been able to breathe as Denny Hamlin leads Chase Briscoe, Christopher Bell, Chase Elliott, Kyle Larson, Tyler Reddick, and Michael McDowell as they head back to one.
0: Michael McDowell doing a good job hanging with these power teams at the front. It's Gibbs 1-2-3, Hendrick 4-5, and then you've got the points leader, Tyler Reddick and Michael McDowell through the top seven.
2: There's a long way back then once you get past McDowell looking down the backstretch at Shane Van Gisbergen, and also back there is Gibbs in the 54. Here's the leader back to the stripe.
1: We were just talking about Carson Hocevar getting up into the outside safer barrier and off the pace. Well, right now he's battling for 13th. Hocevar, Stenhouse Jr., they're locked door-to-door.
0: Yeah, did get to see a replay. It was just Hocevar up and out of the groove, and he kissed the outside wall of turns three and four. No damage, no harm, no foul. He'll keep his foot in the throttle, and Pat, he just picked up that spot getting around Stenhouse.
2: Yeah, he took care of Stenhouse there. He takes that spot away, so he's got his footing back under him midway through three and four.
1: Coming to 70 laps to go, we are well within the pit window now of the Cracker Barrel 400 as Denny Hamlin continues to lead.
0: He died. dives into turn number one. Battle for second starting to pick back up. Christopher Bell. Pat, he is searching around the racetrack trying to run down Briscoe.
2: 3.5 car lengths, 3 car lengths or so. That's the difference between first and second. Briscoe, bottom of the racetrack in turn number three. Bell right in his tire tracks. Then it's a good ways back to Chase Elliott.
1: All of the leaders will have to pit before this race is over, but Denny Hamlin is trying to get as wide of a gap as he can. The lead now, 0.7 seconds.
0: Yep, no question, Brad. Bigger lead that you build, the more comfort and ease you can put on your pit crew. Hamlin's advantage over Briscoe right now, 7 car lengths.
2: Hamlin out in front, midway down the backstretch. Then there's Briscoe, then there's Bell. Long way back to Chase Elliott. That's the way the top four run through 3 and 4 this time. Here comes the leader again off four.
1: Just as soon as we mentioned Denny Hamlin trying to draw out to a lead, Chase Briscoe's actually picked up the pace just a little bit. Last time, 0.7 seconds. This time, 0.5 seconds the advantage.
0: Should also point out, as soon as we thought Chase Elliott may entertain making it a four-car battle for the race lead, he has lost the back of Christopher Bell. Pat, those Toyotas looking strong down the backstretch.
2: They are. Behind Chase Elliott is his teammate Kyle Larson. Behind Larson, Tyler Reddick. Everybody's really spread out here in the top ten, except up front. Looks like Briscoe is still trying to close down on the leader.
1: Pat, you're right. Things are squeezing at the front of the field. Call it 6 car lengths, the advantage for Denny Hamlin over Briscoe. Then it's Bell in third.
0: A little bit further back, continuing to watch some battles as Ty Gibbs is trying to track down Shane Van Gisbergen. They're both in turn number one. In fact, SVG did not get a good entrance to the corner. Gibbs hangs about 2 car lengths back.
2: Yep, call it 2 to 3 car lengths now as he tries to stalk SVG into turn number four. Battle for second, tightening up. Here comes Bell again on Briscoe.
1: Christopher Bell now 3 car lengths off the back bumper of Chase Briscoe. Both of those drivers chasing teammate and race leader Denny Hamlin.
0: All it takes here at Nashville is one bad corner or one really good corner, and you can find yourself right on the back bumper of a car. That's what Christopher Bell sees. He closes up on Chase Briscoe for second.
2: And I can tell you what Denny Hamlin sees, and that's the fact that these two objects are getting much bigger in his mirror now because they're gaining on the leader midway off the corner, I should say.
1: Christopher Bell now close enough to start choosing different lanes. He looked high on Chase Briscoe just a little bit. Now he's going to follow in his tire tracks. Just 1 car length separates second and third.
0: Denny Hamlin has a win this season. Got it done at Las Vegas. His two teammates behind him have not won, and Christopher Bell just had to chase that DeWalt Toyota up the racetrack. Pat, he'll have to regather it in third.
2: Yeah, I don't know whether he was thinking he could actually move out there and get a position or not, but he had to hold on to it, and he lost what advantage he had in catching Briscoe. Now here are the three of them again off four.
1: And Christopher Bell just goes right back to the attack. Now he's lost a couple of car lengths. Call it 3 behind the back bumper of Briscoe. Both of them are catching Hamlin.
0: Yeah, that's a race car driver for you, Christopher Bell. You have a bad corner, you shake it off immediately, and you hammer that throttle. He's doing that up off of turn number 2, trying to find the 2 car lengths needed to get Briscoe.
2: It sure looks like Christopher Bell has the faster car of those other two right now. If he can find a way around Briscoe again, they continue to try to close down on the leader, all four.
1: And Christopher Bell, with that fast car that Pat mentioned, looked to the outside of Chase Briscoe. Briscoe now tries to cut him off. Bell continues that chase into one.
0: Such a difficult challenge because you know exactly what that other car has. It's a teammate, but Christopher Bell does appear to be faster. Right on the back bumper as they both catch Denny Hamlin.
2: Briscoe's got to get on the horn now if he wants to get around Hamlin. He's going to have to challenge the leader because Bell is all over his bumper in 3 and 4. It is really tight up front.
1: Briscoe having to push his car hard to hold on to second and to try and catch Denny Hamlin for the race lead. You can throw a blanket over the top three as they head to one.
0: Fastest car runs in third. Second fastest car runs in second. The slowest of the trio is the leader. Denny Hamlin sees his mirrors filled up. They are evenly separated down the backstretch.
2: Briscoe tries to go, tries to get to the leader, Denny Hamlin. Can't do it. That brings Bell back into it again. Into turn number 3. Bell is right there. 0.5 car length off of Briscoe. Right on his bumper now, all four.
1: Coming to 61 to go in the Cracker Barrel 400. Denny Hamlin leads 2 car lengths over Chase Briscoe. 1 car length back is Christopher Bell.
0: And all it's going to take is for any of this trio to get side by side, and we're going to bring Chase Elliott right back into the fight. Hamlin by 2 car lengths. Briscoe 1 over Bell.
2: That's a good call, Nick, and that's exactly what will happen if those guys do get side by side with each other. Here's Briscoe one more time. 3 car lengths off of the leader. Bell now gets gets the inside view of Briscoe's left. He couldn't do anything with it.
1: Bell's going to have to time it perfectly. Briscoe is mirror driving him right now, and he has taken away his lane. Now Briscoe gets to the back bumper of Hamlin.
0: And again, with 60 laps to go, all these drivers are going to have to pit eventually. Here's an opportunity for Christopher Bell. Bottom of the racetrack left open by Chase Briscoe. Bell, though, not strong enough to fill that gap.
2: Yeah, he needs a little bit more of a hole, and he's going to have it here in just a second. Here comes Briscoe. Bell shows him the nose underneath. Can't quite get underneath Briscoe all four.
1: Briscoe just shut the door on Bell. That backs up Bell. But now when Briscoe drives up to the back bumper of Hamlin, when Hamlin mirror drives Briscoe, that helps Bell.
0: Just a fascinating spot for Chase Briscoe. I don't know if he's looking out the windshield or in the rearview mirror. He is wedged between a sandwich of teammates.
2: Well, I'm watching Denny Hamlin, and I'm just wondering, is he running as hard as he can or not? We're about to find out because the lead is in jeopardy. Once again, Briscoe gets right to the bumper of Hamlin. Can't do anything with him.
1: Denny Hamlin trying to control this race. Teammate Chase Briscoe on his back bumper. Then it's Christopher Bell closing in on the group, but about 12 car lengths behind him is Chase Elliott.
0: 58 laps to go in the Cracker Barrel 400. Denny Hamlin still leads. Now Christopher Bell moves to the top side of the racetrack. Briscoe digging hard in that second spot. They're still evenly separated.
2: Yeah, first, second, and third by about a car length in between all three of them now. Into turn number three. Bell goes to the high side of the racetrack, trying to make it work on the high side. Can't quite get it done.
1: Bell almost had something there on Briscoe. Bell now tries to cross over. Briscoe looks in his mirror. They both run up on the back bumper of Hamlin.
0: Briscoe's going to take a shot to the inside. Denny Hamlin slams the door shut. Some sparks kicked up by Briscoe. That opens the door for Christopher Bell, who storms around the outside.
2: Wow, here we go again. Side by side for that second spot. Once again, it's Briscoe and Bell. Hamlin survived it somehow. That attack down in one and two. And Hamlin still leads his teammates all four.
1: Christopher Bell now clears Chase Briscoe. A lap car of Chad Fincham can come into play. He's about a half a straightaway in front of leader Hamlin.
0: Christopher Bell, how patient is he now that he's finally moved into the second position? He wants the race lead. Takes a peek to the outside of Denny Hamlin. Gets back in the tire tracks out of two.
2: Oh, you wonder why Denny Hamlin is so good at knowing exactly where you need to be to pass him. He's doing it again down here in three and four. This time Bell gets to his outside all four.
1: Chad Fincham gets almost split by Bell and Hamlin. They both go under Fincham. Christopher Bell will lead this lap. Can he clear Hamlin to one?
0: Into turn number one. Bell streaks around the outside. He's got the advantage on Denny Hamlin, and he will indeed clear him. New race leader, it's C. Bell.
2: All right, here comes Christopher Bell. He's got a car length on Denny Hamlin. Hamlin back to second. Briscoe about two car lengths back now. What great racing amongst these three teammates. Here they come off of turn number four, and Chase Elliott has closed down somewhat.
1: 54 laps to go this time by. Coach Joe Gibbs has three sponsors on speed dial as Christopher Bell leads Hamlin and Briscoe.
0: It is Christopher Bell back into turn number one. He's opened up just a slight two-car length advantage over Hamlin. Hamlin now with a little bit of breathing room. He's opened up three on Briscoe.
2: Now, Denny Hamlin wants to get back in this fight. He holds that second spot right now. Just Christopher Bell with about a three-car advantage. Then it's Chase Briscoe, about four car lengths back to Chase Elliott.
1: All of these leaders will have to pit. We're getting close to that with 53 to go in the Cracker Barrel 400. Christopher Bell leads Denny Hamlin, Chase Briscoe, Chase Elliott, and Kyle Larson.
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1: Tyler Reddick is now trying to put another Toyota in the top five as he drives around Kyle Larson. 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
15: 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I have a pit crew that maintains and fixes my equipment. I have a spotter high above the track watching my back, talking me through turns and potential dangers on the track. I physically train to handle the stress of driving. And I have software helping my crew chief and engineers make the right strategy calls. And with all this, I never take my eyes off the road, and neither should you. One distraction can change everything in one instant.
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0: Welcome back to the Nashville Super Speedway, closing in on the end of the Cracker Barrel 400. Right now, 48 laps to go. Christopher Bell with just a tremendous couple passes to get around his teammates, Denny Hamlin and Chase Briscoe, to take over the race lead. But Brad, we're kind of watching two separate races. Yeah, we've touched on the one for the actual race lead. That is Christopher Bell. He's opened up a 1.5-second advantage. But we're also keeping an eye on the battle for 11th right now. Zane Smith and Ryan Blaney, they last pitted on lap 217. And while we're hearing reports that both might be a couple laps short, they're at least in the window to give it a shot. So we are keeping an eye on those drivers running 11th and 12th right now.
1: Should this race remain caution-free for the next 47 laps, that is going to be an interesting battle because you know they're going to stay out. Should we get another caution? They've got enough laps on their tires that you have to think the crew chiefs might not be able to keep them out, but that would put them within the fuel window. That's where things get really interesting as to how strategy is going to play. And, Nick, we haven't even talked about the possibility for overtime.
0: Let's stay with this battle for 11th because it's fascinating right now, Pat. Zane Smith, Ryan Blaney, they're racing each other in turn number two, but they're also somehow trying to save a couple laps of fuel.
2: Yeah, that's exactly right, but they're racing like they're not trying to save anything right now. Zane Smith coming off of a good run at Charlotte last week. Same thing, trying to hold on and get another good run in here tonight. They go nose to tail off four.
1: Hearing the pit window could open for some cars next lap. We've got 45 to go here at Nashville Super Speedway. Ryan Blaney wants to try and get around Zane Smith, but he also knows he has to save fuel.
0: Yeah, or does he? Does he want to stay right in the tire tracks, draft off of him, and get out of the throttle a little bit as they go down the back straightaway? Let's go get some updates from our Napa pit reporters like Heather DeVoe.
8: Yeah, I just listened to the radio of Ryan Blaney, and he was just told to run hard given how short they are on fuel. They are currently a couple laps short, and when Ryan originally asked where they were on their fuel status, he was asking, is there any way we can make it? And they said no, but they are now telling him, run hard.
1: Chase Briscoe just got around Denny Hamlin for second. Micah McDowell's coming onto pit road, but he was very slow running down the apron from the back straightaway all the way through three and four. Wendy Venturini, he's coming to you.
16: Michael McDowell was a little free over the bumps, but it tended to get a little bit better. Their plan all along was to come down on this exact lap. The tire carrier comes around with that tire wide, but they do get it around on the left-hand side. Four tires, fuel, and no adjustments for Michael McDowell. Denny Hamlin is also on pit road right now. He's been a little bit tight for Denny Hamlin. It's going to be no adjustments. It's four tires. They're solid on the right side. They come around to the left side, and it's a can of Sunoco fuel trying to fill it as much as they can. Denny Hamlin is down and away.
0: That looked like a good pit stop for Denny Hamlin as he pulls out of pit lane. It looks like we've got a couple more cars coming to pit lane. Shane Van Gisbergen, he's had a nice night. Wendy Venturini, he's headed to you at the entrance exit of pit lane.
16: It is that time of the night, the last pit stop for a lot of these teams on pit road. It's been a long night. It's going to be the last time we see them. More than likely, it's four tires for Shane Van Gisbergen. They also pull the windshield cover off Sunoco fuel, and you hear him pulling away, Heather DeVoe.
8: And Chase Briscoe brought in by his crew chief, James Small. They're going to do four tires and Sunoco fuel for him on this final stop. No complaints from that driver at this point.
1: All right, thank you very much, Heather Wendy. Joey Logano brings his number 22 Shell Pennzoil car to pit road. And we still see Christopher Bell staying out. Adam Stevens with the strategy. And, well, that strategy changes up now, Nick Yeoman, as Christopher Bell is coming down the pit road. He drops his car down to 45 miles per hour. And Wendy Venturini, he is coming to you.
16: And Christopher Bell says he's really happy with the balance of the race car. It tended to get a little bit tight, but for now, Christopher Bell is happy. They also pull the windshield tear off on this time for Christopher Bell. Four tires as they come around to the left-hand side. A solid stop for Christopher Bell. Heather DeBell.
8: And Kyle Larson, also another driver who is happy with his car. Quiet on the radio there. They did four tires and one can of Sunoco fuel.
0: We see Christopher Bell leaving pit lane right now. He is exiting the pits. We'll see where he blends in. Let's go back to pit lane and Andrew Ferland.
9: Chase Elliott is on pit road. The crew going to the right side of his Chevrolet. Needed a little bit more in rear rotation. It's going to be a four-tire stop as they really get that fuel cell packed and loaded.
1: Want to bring up that Christopher Bell actually came out ahead of Briscoe and Denny Hamlin. More importantly, he came out in front of now race leader Tyler Reddick. Bell is on the lead lap. Briscoe and Hamlin currently until Reddick pits or not.
0: You see Chase Elliott also leaving pit lane. He's going to blend in, it looks like, potentially behind Ty Gibbs. He'll find a clean spot on the back straightaway as well. So as you pointed out, Reddick is your race leader. Gibbs is second. Eric Jones is third. Those three Toyotas still have to pit. Wendy Venturini.
16: Carson Hocevar now comes to a stop as that Chili's El Dante team goes to work. Four tires for him, a full can of Sunoco fuel. It's a little on the snug side for Carson Hocevar. The pedal was getting a little bit long, but a fast stop for Carson and his team.
1: Denny Hamlin, Chase Briscoe able to get around race leader Tyler Reddick, put them back on the lead lap, still waiting for Tyler Reddick to come to pit road. In fact, Tyler Reddick, Ty Gibbs, Eric Jones, your top three. They have not come in for their green flag.
17: Still considering a peace plan. I'm Sue Guzman, Fox News. President Trump has yet to announce a final determination on the proposed Iran peace plan. The president telling Fox News that he wants to strengthen the terms of the deal, adding that he's not in any rush. With the latest from Fox's Max Gordon from Tel Aviv.
18: President Trump met with top aides in the Situation Room on Friday. That meeting reportedly took about 2 hours, but at the end of it, no deal was announced. The New York Times and Axios report that President Trump sent tougher terms to Iran for a peace deal in an effort to exert pressure and to speed up the process, but it's unclear what changes were made to the potential agreement. This is the straight of Hormuz remains closed to ship traffic and the U.S. continues its blockade. And with a focus on the Middle East, President Trump has expanded the role of the U.S. ambassador to Turkey, Tom Barak, making him special envoy to both Iraq and Syria.
17: French President Emmanuel Macron Sunday urged Washington and Tehran to reach an agreement as soon as possible after meeting with the Saudi Crown Prince Salman, the Sultan of Oman, and the presidents of the UAE and Egypt. Iran's president has reportedly submitted a letter of resignation to the office of the supreme leader, claiming the president and his government have been excluded from major decision-making. Meanwhile, the Israeli army has captured a strategic crusader-built capital, a castle in Lebanon, in the deepest incursion in the city in 26 years. U.S. and Senegal meeting in a friendly match in Charlotte that's leading up to the World Cup.
19: They're continuing the run down the right side. Options in the middle. Balogun is one of them. It's Balogun!
17: Two, three was the final score in favor of the U.S. Sound courtesy of TNT Sports. U.S. has another tune-up coming up for this World Cup match. 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
17: Nightly curfew in effect around Delaney Hall. That's a nice holding facility in Newark, New Jersey that has been the target of recent protests. This after a violent Saturday night, as we hear from Fox's Steve Harrigan.
3: They used the barricades to charge the police. They were met with direct blasts of tear gas and flashbang grenades. It took about 2 hours of a real back and forth to finally clear the streets. Dozens of canisters of tear gas fired into the air, igniting on the ground. Horses, officers on horseback were used, as well as riot police with shields, trying to push them back. Towards the end of the night, demonstrators lighting fires on the streets using placards and signs and debris to try and light those fires. Officials in New Jersey still say it's just a fraction of the protesters who are actually violent.
17: The protesters are upset. People are being held on a hunger strike because of poor conditions, but the Department of Homeland Security claims those inside are receiving 3 meals a day, clean water and health care. And they say those detained are not on a hunger strike. Conservatives speaking out against what they're calling the Stop Nick Shirley Act, which passed in California. The bill meant to protect immigration service providers from harassment.
4: Why do they have to create this bill specifically for immigrant communities, immigration support services? And what Mia Bonta didn't say when she spoke in front of the assembly was it also includes health care. So we know, like Medi-Cal, for instance, there's there could be hundreds of billions of dollars in fraud just in Medi-Cal.
17: Nick Shirley on the Big Weekend Show on Fox. Former Prince Andrew reportedly under investigation again, this time for an alleged encounter with a woman at a royal horse racing festival back in 2002. That's according to the Sunday Times. Prince Andrew was arrested earlier this year, charged with allegedly passing classified information to the convicted pedophile Jeffrey Epstein. I'm Sue Guzman. This is Fox News.
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0: 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Now, here's the man who's been recognized as radio's best. The recipient of not one, but two prestigious Marconi Awards for his broadcast excellence. The one and only, Bill Cunningham.
1: Michelle Steve is an expert on homelessness, how to solve it, which is a problem. Democrats don't want it solved. They want it aggravated and exacerbated because there's too much money in homelessness to let it go away. And Michelle Steve is the founder of Free Up Foundation, author of the book Answers Behind the Red Door, Battling the Homeless Epidemic. And she spent 13 years as the CEO of Northern California's largest program for homeless women and children. And now she finds herself somewhere in Texas, having gotten out alive. But joining you and I now is Michelle Steve. And Michelle, welcome to the Bill Cunningham Show. And first of all, Michelle, just describe, if you can, because you're an expert on this, the overall problem, how it started, how it began, where it's going. And in fact, 20 years ago, we didn't have this problem. 10 years ago, it started to aggravate. Now it's metastasized, especially in Los Angeles. So somehow, give me a full report.
2: You bet. So, and thank you for the question. So up until about 30 years ago, the homelessness response at the local level was delivered, was taken care of by the church, by the faith-based community. And slowly but surely, the federal government crept in, as they do in many issue areas other than homelessness, or have in many other issue areas, and started to take over. They now are the largest funder of homelessness in the nation. And the real problem, and so they direct policy, homelessness policy. The problem began 12 years ago when President Obama took an approach to homelessness called Housing First. That was an approach used for a very small sliver of the homeless population. And without any evidence, he rolled it out as a one-size-fits-all mandate. So every, the federal government would at that point only fund Housing First, and I'll talk about what that approach is, and all the money they give to local jurisdictions, which most local jurisdictions rely heavily, if not exclusively, on HUD, the federal government money, which is doled out by HUD. So they were driving policy at the local level as well. And what Housing First meant is that we would give keys to an apartment to everyone who's homeless for life without any condition of sobriety, without any condition to work ever, without any condition to engage in mental health and or drug and alcohol treatment, which plague about 80% of the homeless population. So this President Obama promised would end homelessness in a decade. And today we now sit at the highest level ever in our country's history, recorded history. Right. It's up almost 35%.
1: So
2: the bottom line is, go ahead.
1: So when government funds something and then the bureaucracy around it continues to grow, the last thing the bureaucracy wants to happen is for homelessness to be solved. They want to keep it going because too much money's involved. And is that true?
2: It's absolutely true. So, so the president today, President Trump and his administration, I'll just give an example. They released an executive order last summer saying, homelessness is clearly, our approach to homelessness has not worked.
1: Right.
2: We need to reprioritize drug and alcohol counseling, mental health counseling. We need to do away with much of this lifelong housing promise. We need to, give people temporary housing. They can get services, but most of the homeless don't need lifelong subsidized housing. What they need is the treatment services, the life skills services to learn to be able to, take care of their apartment and take care of themselves on their own. And so Trump issued this executive order, said we've got to clear encampments. We've got to reintegrate the faith-based community. And what we call the homeless industrial complex started blocking him at every turn. In fact, they issued a notice of funding opportunity for this approach, and it's still held up in the First Circuit Court in Rhode Island by the homeless industrial complex, who doesn't want to change the system that has so clearly failed. You look and look at the numbers, and the numbers dictate failure. You look at our streets, and the streets dictate failure. It is so clearly failed how they look at themselves in the mirror and justify blocking these desperately needed reforms. It's clearly because they are thriving off the current system.
1: Making a lot of money. Some of the directors of these programs make $500,000 a year to keep the program alive. In your column at the Orange County Register, the first sentence is this. You say, where is the outrage? And you say in your first column, when environmental destruction, abuse, violence, public disorder emerge from homeless encampments, America's most vocal advocacy organizations fall silent. In other words, if women are being beaten, if women are being raped, if there's terrible issues of public disorder and open-air drug use, normally the liberal groups step in and say, we got to protect this. Another disgusting aspect of this is the mistreatment of dogs and cats in these homeless encampments. So let's talk first of all about the liberal groups that are care so greatly about the environment. Why are they so silent?
2: Well, it's so clear. In fact, I was in Sacramento last week. We're about to expose some of the environmental, degradation is too light of a word, but the environmental degradation that's been happening there. And we cleaned up a part of a riverway there with what a small volunteer group called the River City Waterway Alliance. It's a bunch of retirees who, you know, are cleaning up the river because government is not doing it. And they're all, you know, pretty progressive left. And, you know, I said to them, have you reached out to the Sacramento chapter of the Sierra Club? Have you reached out to the governor's office, the Department of Fish and Wildlife? They've reached out to all of these groups who refuse to even acknowledge their, you know, their requests. They're nowhere to be found. It is such a shame. And you mentioned the abuse of women and pets. Where's PETA? You know, where are the domestic violence groups, right? Where are all of these groups? And what we have figured out is they can't, you know, their political allies have dirt on their hands when it comes to these homelessness policies, and they don't want to disrupt their allies. So they're nowhere to be found. And that is the cold, hard truth of the matter.
1: Michelle, Steve, you have often have a segment about what's happening to dogs and cats, but reports of violence, rape, sexual abuse inside homeless encampments are very frequent and severe, especially, of course, to women and children. And normally, if children are being raped or if women are being raped, everyone agrees that's got to be stopped. But the LAPD and others, whether it's Chicago, LAPD, or New York, the last thing they want to do is go into a homeless encampment on city streets and try to put together a case of rape. And when the woman or the teenager is a drug addict or mentally ill, that's the victim. The perpetrators, and there's many, gang rapes occurring. It's like, well, who do we arrest? The cops don't want to go in there. Now, talk about what the homeless encampments do to cats and dogs. And this is really disgusting.
2: Yeah, so there's been long time reports of the abuse and neglect, right? And we witnessed it firsthand while we were in Sacramento last week doing that other story. But what you're now seeing in LA in particular, but I know it's happening in other places. You're now seeing the homeless test their drugs to determine if they're lethal on the pets. It is just horrific. And in addition to the, you know, clear abuse and the neglect and malnutrition and the tying up of these animals without any water, I've seen it all. But this, you know, testing their drugs on these, that PETA is just nowhere to be found is, again, I just don't know how these people look at themselves in the mirror.
1: Well, you know, they sit at the right hand of God because they're liberals. So. But as far as I watched an interview with Karen Bass, about a week or two ago, the mayor of L.A. And the you know, every now and then a liberal journalist will have an act of a professional competence. Every now and then, even CNN at times will commit an act of journalism. And the interviewer said, well, you promised 3.5, 4 years ago that with an additional $10 billion, you were going to solve the homeless problem. In fact, Mayor Bass, it's gone up. The more we fund it, the more we get. And her answer was like a non sequitur. It was like, well, you know, I'm working on it. We need more money. We got to do this. And of course, the differential is Spencer Pratt, who I hope on Tuesday he actually is in the top two, which I think he will be. So there will be a head to head race between the two of them. So explain the answers of Karen Bass and Gavin Newsom. How much money has been spent on this and what's been the result?
2: Well, California is such a telltale sign of the failure of Housing First. California is the only state in the nation that followed the federal government in the Housing First mandate. What that meant, and they did that in 2016, what that meant is all the federal dollars were being spent on this no condition housing, right? Lifelong housing with no conditions. And all of the state dollars. There's been almost $30 billion, and estimates are even higher, spent on this mandated approach. California's homeless population grew by 40% since 2017. It went way up. So, you know, in LA is, you know, it's Armageddon when it comes to, you know, the visible failure of Housing First in California. So Mayor Bass came in, and I will tell you, I have many good friends who run programs down there. She came in saying we absolutely need accountability. Oh, we need drug and alcohol counseling, mental health. And then the left, the took hold of her and she went silent. She, you know, reneged on deals that she, you know, like funding, deals that she had made with some clean and sober programs who do a more rehabilitative approach. She's completely been silenced by, you know, the homeless industrial complex. She's been a massive failure. And I too, am praying for a miracle, but I'll tell you the unions, the two most powerful unions in the country are CTA, California Teachers, and SEIU, the public employee unions. Jeez.

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2: With other people, so if you OD, they can bring you back to life. I mean, this is what how they practice harm reduction. I say that in air quotes in California, and it's state policy now. So it's just a very, very, you know, ineffective and harm production approach that the state has taken in LA in particular.
3: Well, lastly, and the Trump administration wants to change it, is tied up in the federal court system, because those receiving these billions of dollars, the last thing they want to do is solve the problem, because that means they're out of a job.
2: Exactly.
3: And I don't know. So assuming things continue, there's no water in the hydrants, there's no water in the reservoirs. The Mayor Bass will be in Africa accepting a prize when fires break out. Here in Cincinnati, we have about 1,000 homeless. Fortunately, we have cold weather quite often here. And having been in the public defender's office for years, I know the homeless advocates make sure that the homeless have a place to sleep and somewhere to eat. They walk down to the High River during the day, panhandle back up to the clinics, and they get their methadone or whatever they are. And then they report to a homeless encampment rather than a shelter, because the last thing they want to do is being in a shelter. They want to be out in the public street, public thoroughfare. I was down Cincinnati a couple days ago. There were several homeless on Fountain Square with their pants down. And I saw a police officer walk up, tell the guy to get his pants up. And that's the extent of our care. And having worked in the AG's office on commitment hearings, most of the problem is mental illness and drug abuse and alcoholism. And instead of getting treatment for those difficulties, what occurs is that the homeless advocates will attack the police and the judicial system if someone's held accountable. We have about a minute remaining, Michelle Steeb. Any change coming? Is there any hope for the major cities in this country?
2: Yes. And again, the Trump administration issued their executive order while the first notice of funding opportunity is being held up in the courts. They're issuing another one. They anticipate they already do have the full support of the White House, but the full support of the courts in what they're issuing. So we're money flowing towards this recovery restorative approach, which is fantastic. And it will say, and that's the reason I wrote my book and I write about this topic at least once a week, but you know, we need to all start with the hope that human beings can recover, and the goal needs to be that we help them do. That's what this administration they've turned the ship in that direction, and we need to be calling our members of Congress and making sure that they continue to support the president and his administration in this effort.
3: It's a failure of compassion. We all have compassion for individuals that are drug addicts or mentally ill. But this system is now set up to pay those who keep that problem alive and not to solve the problem. Once again, Michelle Steeb, thanks for coming on the Bill Cunningham Show. The book is, and I think it's almost everywhere, Behind the Red Door, Battling the Homeless Epidemic. And Michelle, once again, thanks for coming on the Bill Cunningham Show, and you're a great American. Thank you, Michelle.
2: Thank you.
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7: So you can cut income tax and cut property taxes all at the same time. We capped property taxes earlier this year in session, and I would like to see us approach it just like we have the income tax. We do it very methodically and make sure that we're not just doing a knee-jerk reaction and then all of a sudden get a big hole in your budget. But on the property taxes, one simple thing that we could do is on your homestead exemption, you get $2,000 for your homestead exemption from the state. I think you would raise the homestead exemption up to at least the average price of a home. Could be $100,000, could be $150,000, and that immediately will give people a huge savings. And then long term, I think eliminating property taxes for homeowners would be the ideal situation for us to be in.
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1: Hi, Billy Cunningham, the Great American. Michelle, Steve, on these issues, I think is fabulous about what's happening in California and many other blue cities and blue states. I would point out that while this was when the interview was ongoing, I got a text from the senior manager in charge of PETA issues. Her name is Katie Cryer, and she said she just caught the conversation with Michelle Steve. I want to let you know that she may be misinformed about PETA's response to animal abuse in Los Angeles. Last weekend, we were on Skid Row in support of rescue organizations, starts with one today. And Katie says that we've contacted the governor's office and trying to stop the homeless from using animals, more or less, shall we say, as stalking horses for whether a drug is too harmful to take. And according to this senior manager, and I have no reason to dispute her at all, media relations person Katie Cryer, that issue about rampant neglect and abuse of animals in homeless encampments has been addressed to the governor. And it's an ongoing difficulty. They understand it's an ongoing difficulty. And guess what? They say they're going to make it better. That's a yes. You should not kill cats and dogs in order to test the efficiencies of your drugs. Yes. That doesn't mean that the rapes and the robberies and the open-air defecation, urination, and fornication is not going on. All of that other stuff's going on anyway, but I want to thank Katie Cryer, Senior Manager of Media Relations with PETA, for updating that one issue. Let's continue with more. The great Scott Powell is next. Bill Cunningham with you every day.

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1: I have several cars. 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But I have a Suburban to move a lot of kids. I have an old Ford F-150. My wife bought a Bronco, which, by the way, she loves. And my kids drive a Subaru, and my son drives a Subaru and is relentlessly mocked.
2: Tug's wife drives one as well. 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
3: I love that.
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3: the. 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He's like, Dad, can I just drive the F-150?
2: Where's this Bronco?
3: 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Let me drive that.
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4: As the U.S. expects China to commit to billions in U.S. goods, lawmakers and auto industry execs are urging the Trump administration to continue to ban Chinese vehicles in the U.S., fearing, some say, the president could lift the ban that includes a 100% tariff on them, making it impossible for manufacturers to import and resell Chinese vehicles. U.S. Trade Rep Jamison Greer, who was with the president recently in China, saying there are no plans to amend the Connect car rule that restricts the importation and sale of vehicle connectivity systems and automated driving systems that are linked to foreign adversaries. Commerce Secretary Howard Lutnick has also ruled out Chinese investments in the U.S. auto sector, suggesting the president wouldn't allow it. That is a new bipartisan bill has also been introduced aimed at expanding restrictions on Chinese cars in the U.S. That's Fox Wheels. I'm Jeff Manasso, Fox News.
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3: Joined by gubernatorial candidate for the state of Georgia, Burt Jones.
5: So you can cut income tax and cut property taxes all at the same time. We capped property taxes earlier this year in session, and I would like to see us approach it just like we have the income tax. We do it very methodically and make sure that we're not just doing a knee-jerk reaction and then all of a sudden get a big hole in your budget. But on the property taxes, one simple thing that we could do is on your homestead exemption, you get $2,000 for your homestead exemption from the state. I think you would raise the homestead exemption up to at least the average price of a home. Could be $100,000, could be $150,000, and that immediately will give people a huge savings. And then long term, I think eliminating property taxes for homeowners would be the ideal situation for us to be in.
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7: All right, now let's continue. Bill Cunningham, the great American. Of course, Scott Powell, a frequent guest of mine, is a senior fellow at the Discovery Institute. He's written many books, including Rediscovering America, number one new release. And I think this column he has up on thespectator.org captures the essence of the 250th anniversary. And this column talks about the history of our great country, going back to the Puritans, through the reformations of early government in America, then to the Civil War, and then after that to Teddy Roosevelt, the Great Depression, coming up to World War I and World War II. Then we talk about the 1960s, in which major American cities were burned down, and also the burning of many American cities due to the activities in Minneapolis with George Floyd, et cetera, all the way up to now, in which I saw a few days ago, Memorial Day, we celebrated the sacrifice of about 1 million or so American men and women giving their life for this country, that the Democratic Party calls it Donald Trump's war of choice in Iran to diminish the sacrifice as if one man is doing it, not the entire nation. Joan and you and I now is that same Scott Powell. And Scott Powell, welcome again to the Bill Cunningham Show. And give us encapsulating your thoughts on the division today in America compared to years past. It's different today. Is it more profound or less? Give me a full report.
8: Well, I think it's more profound in several different ways. I think when we talk about the spiritual battle, you're talking about the forces of good versus the forces of evil. Evil is very real, and good is very real. Good originates with God. God wants us to live, fulfilling, flourishing lives that are all driven by what we'll just call goodness, beauty, love. We all know what those virtues are that sort of encapsulate a very advanced, enlightened and joyful society. Yeah. The dark side is sort of just the opposite. They are driven by hatred. They are driven by division, alienation. I mean, there's a lot of qualities that are spiritual that we can recognize are very active in terms of the dark side. The dark side spiritual activism today is perhaps greater than it's ever been. So that really is the big challenge that we have, is how do we bring people back to normalcy, to common sense and so forth.
7: I'm going to stay on that point with you, Scott Powell, because during Memorial Day weekend, dozens of American cities had thousands of youth wilding in the city streets, jumping on top of cars, looting stores, committing acts of violence, and few, if any, were ever arrested. In fact, city police departments are kind of told to stand back, let them have their way. It happens now. It's going to happen every weekend all across America. And in a sense, there's no sense of a public education system that works. There's no sense of faith in God. There's no sense of marriages taking place in large parts of our society. Couples are not getting together to produce children that, you know, you want your daughters to reflect the mother, the sons to reflect the father. And I don't see that going on. Now, you make a comment in your column, which I thought was very good. The United States was so mercilessly divided at the time of the Civil War, many thought the reconciliation impossible. Yet it began with humble and virtuous actions from the vanquished South, not the victorious North. Explain that.
8: Well, it is, you know, it's a comfort to people who, you know, are, you know, live in the legacy of the South. The South has been largely demonized. The South was responsible, charged with, you know, it was the, you know, the slaveholding South was what the Union stood up against and what fought for. Of course, people that really know their history know that the Civil War started with over the issue of secession, not over slavery. In fact, Abraham Lincoln himself said in his first inauguration that slavery was not going to be an issue in his administration. He basically viewed that that's the business of the southern states, and he had some confidence that, you know, that they were going to wean themselves away from slavery. And it's not that people planned on slavery. You know, no one invited the slaves to come to America. They were brought here by slave traders, and they were first introduced to the Southern society as indentured servants, and that was a legitimate role, a legal role for indentured service, because they could, when they fulfilled their term of servitude, they were free. And so the early blacks that came here were in that category. They became free blacks in the South. They were not slaves. Yeah. But in any case, the reality is that God's work in throughout history has always been to bring people closer to His ideal, and His ideal reflects unity, it reflects tolerance, it reflects grace, reflects love, and all yes. the virtues. We know what all those virtues are.
7: Good stuff.
8: Yeah, they're all good stuff.
7: Yeah, that's good.
8: And And we lived in that society, even in the midst of there being slavery, people were marrying and having children. The challenges today are, you know, we have more stuff, we have more technology, we have, you know, our society is greatly advanced in all the amenities and on all of the technology that drives society is just, it's accelerating so fast with AI. I mean, we're going to have driverless cars and we're going to have, you know, robotic assistance, you know, and more levels of life, which means more leisure time for us. But are we going to be more happy? I
9: no.
8: don't think so.
9: I don't. Why? Because right now, I've said this to my wife a few times. We've gone through a bunch of things in our life. And I said, right now is the best time to ever lived. I have in my left hand a device that allows me to communicate with hundreds of thousands of people, get any information I want. I can ask my device, who's the mayor of Tuscaloosa, Alabama? It pops up. We live in the information age. And as far as medical advancements, they're unbelievable. I have an aortic valve replaced. A cow valve is in my heart. It's unbelievable. I see doctors who zap me here, zap me there, probe me here. The best medical, we have the best science we've ever had. We're going to go back to the moon. Right now, there's more Americans employed than ever before. The stock market is at all-time high. The southern border largely is shut down. And the cities are like in complete turmoil, tumultuous. And you talk about the next 20 years, AI, robots. It's going to be drone technology fighting wars. Human beings will not be required. And we're concerned AI will take over like in a movie and like destroy humanity to protect themselves. And so right now there should be the money spent on public education is the greatest ever being spent. The best medical care we've ever had is today. The number of jobs available today are the best they've ever been. And the economy, more people have more money now than ever before. The average black American is in the middle class. And I'm looking at life on one side. My gosh, we should have unity and grace and tolerance and love. But then I watch the evening news. Holy moly. We have just the opposite. And I think about the protests in Newark at the ICE detention facility, the ones in Minneapolis, George Floyd killed about 24 people because of George Floyd, who, by the way, died of natural causes. You can't say that. That's politically incorrect. There were 27 people killed, billions of dollars worth of damage. He's the most important civil rights leader today is George Floyd. And I'm thinking, what world am I living in? So tell me what I just said makes sense to you or not. I don't know what
8: well,
9: I said. I said
8: not,
9: something. I'm not sure what I said.
8: No, you gave a good rendition of what we've lived through, and none of it makes sense except when you put it in a spiritual framework. When you can't explain why things are the way they are, particularly on the dark side, when people are acting irrationally and in very hurtful, harmful, antisocial ways. Where is that coming from?
9: Right.
8: It is coming from a dark spiritual side. And the dark spiritual side has risen in influence in America because we drove God out of our culture. You know, we used to have the protection of God over all of America because we were largely a Christian nation. That doesn't mean we had a Christian, exact Christian form. We were not a theocracy, but our country was founded based on Christian principles, which had a big emphasis on freedom, because when people are free, they flourish. They're creative. They create wonderful things. They do all of the progress that we've made has not come, you know, from centralized government. It has come by the drive of free people who want to pursue their dreams.
9: That makes sense to me. It's amazing. And I look at our burgeoning populations of large numbers of people that hate being an American. 52% of Democrats would not be bothered if Donald Trump was murdered. As far as other political violence, Trump's suffered through numerous assassinations attempts, and they're ongoing, and it's going to keep going. And I read Democrats are angry that he's the president on the 250th anniversary. That's not fair. And we got the World Cup starting in a couple of weeks, and now hotels are being boycotted. Europeans are not coming here because of Donald Trump. They don't want to go to Mexico because of the violence. They don't want to come to America. It might help Donald Trump. And they want Donald Trump out of the public square. And in Canada, they're having listen to Paul Anka, the great singer that Tony Bender loved, about the status of Canada today. I've never lived in an era in which it is so angry to express a viewpoint unheld by others, and watch the blowback because of what you say. The First Amendment. There aren't churches that are filled. There are some, like St. Gertrude's here in Cincinnati's great, and I see studies, I see these reports on these small colleges in which large numbers of people are showing up to praise God. Charlie Kirk was about one thing. It was about God. It was about family and America. And he was murdered in cold blood. And now even the radical right says Tyler Robinson didn't do it. So give me an answer on all those questions.
8: Well, those are tough questions. Again, I think it's spiritual warfare. I think that, look, the devil, if you will, wants to divide the godly people. He wants to bring division. That's always been his modus operandi, is division. I mean, you could trace it back to, to the Garden of Eden. But modern evil was really given a huge boost through Karl Marx. Karl Marx is probably the epitome of evil, and he created a system of thinking that divided people, that justified violence, that was anti-family, anti-church, and so forth. That ideology should have been defeated and sidelined years ago, but it keeps morphing into new entities. And the spinoffs from Marxism would include critical race theory, diversity, equity, and inclusion, liberation theology in the Catholic tradition, and many more. But we should be able to identify what is good and what isn't. But the people that are captured by evil, they can no longer, they're really captured. And from a Christian perspective, we can say their eternal life will be doomed.
9: Right.
8: It's going to be,
9: well,
8: hell has no place, like many of these people that are, that are destroying our country right now. What we need to do, of course, is we need a spiritual revival, and we need to take back territory from the dark side. And we could start with the family. We could start with law enforcement. But when you don't, we're going to get more lawlessness to the, when we don't enforce the laws.
9: One other thing comes to mind.
8: But that's not hard to understand,
9: no,
8: is it?
9: We ought to, but, police are told not to enforce the law because that's politically incorrect. You have a candidate, United States Senate candidate in Maine, a guy named, Graham Platner, running against Collins, and Platner has called the Blessed Virgin a skank. He says Jesus Christ was a zombie. He wears a Nazi tattoo on his chest. He says more blacks should be aborted. He says the white Maine residents are stupid and illiterate. Those are some of the things he's being said. And then Tallarico, the Democratic candidate in Texas, says there should be a welcome mat on the southern border. Anybody that wants to come in, please come in immediately. He says there's six genders and that abortion is supported by God and the Constitution and that God himself is non-binary. And those are kind of the leaders of the Democrat Party. Your comments on that?
8: It is all bullshit. And thank goodness we have people like Bill Cunningham that speak the truth on a regular basis and speak it strongly. And I would encourage you, Bill, don't let up. You've got, when you speak the truth, it does get to some people.
9: I hope. I hope.
8: Oh, it does. It does. It does. But we're in this very tough place. I would kind of liken where we are to, where the Israelites were in Egyptian captivity, and perhaps the Babylonian captivity was even more so when they were, when they were in exile. And we're sort of a bit like that now. But look, the Israelites recovered Israel.
9: Yes,
8: we can
9: 40 years.
8: We can recover America, and we just have to empower the good people and take back.
9: Do more.
8: Yeah, do more, and we have to just take back the territory in every way.
9: Well, we got to run, but I'll say this, that when you have a Democratic candidate in Texas who talks about Jews going to detention camps, and fortunately she was not elected in the primary the other day, but the mentality is put the Jews in the extermination camps, open the southern border, get God out of the public square, And the Democratic candidate in Maine, who says Blessed Virgin is a skank, is endorsed by Chuck Schumer. And by the way, Chuck Schumer's a Jew, and he's supporting someone with a Nazi tattoo on their chest. We got to run. Scott Powell, once again, your stuff's all over the place. But Scott Powell, thanks again for
8: keep up the good work, Bill. I can only say, you know, God bless you and God bless your work. And may your voice get only stronger and more pervasive.
9: God bless America. Scott Powell, thank you very much. Well, let's continue.
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16: To the left of Kennesaw on a map, if that helps.
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16: Would that be west of Kennesaw, you're trying to tell me?
18: This way I'm pointing. So.
17: Okay, this way that I'm pointing.
19: Because east and west is very difficult for people these days. It's to the left of Kennesaw.
16: Have you ever...
19: Mean, you mean to the west?
16: Yeah. Have you ever looked at a map before? Oh, man. It's to the left of Kennesaw.
19: Can't tell you how many times I've said that to my wife. Just go south on 400, yeah. Exit, and head east. And she's like, what is? What do you mean?
18: Exactly. Tell them to turn right next time.
16: That's right. And right, you'll know exactly.
19: No, that would not be to the right when you're heading south.
16: 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I won't embarrass him anymore, man. It's not time to pile on the child. You know? Sorry, man. You'll get it. You'll get it. You'll get it. It's fine. Go home, tell your daddy.
19: I turned right like you said. No, you didn't.
16: But, yeah, go home and tell your daddy you don't know how to read maps. And then tell me how to change a tire. And he's going to feel like the biggest disappointment ever.
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19: 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If you're a Democrat that doesn't agree with the president, doesn't agree with this, but you believe the troops should get this work done and come home safely, we're on the same page. Because I don't care if the act was during the Obama administration, whether it was the faulty Biden administration. If you had troops in harm's way, I wanted them coming home safely.
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9: Hi, Billy Cunningham, the Great American. Thanks for listening tonight. I think we had a star-studded cast of Jeff Cruer and Mayor David Rubin of Shiloh, Israel, Michelle Steeb about the homeless problems elsewhere and else all over blue cities, but especially in California. It should metastasize on Tuesday, right? I still find it hard to believe that the Democrats are going to let Spencer Pratt win anything. I find that hard to believe. I guess it could happen with all the ballot stuffing and all the ballots flying around, but I have a hard time thinking they're going to let that happen. We'll see what happens down the road. But also, we've been told again that the president has changed the deal ahead some additions and sent it off to, I guess, to Islamabad or somewhere. As I said a couple hours ago, you know what? There's nobody in charge of Iran worthy to talk to. And at this point earlier today, the president of Iran stepped down with the regime rift. And now the most brutal elements of the RG is likely in charge. And they're the ones that want war. They're the ones that wants to resolve an international conflict through the use of military means. If that's their choice, President Donald Trump should have 45 days ago completed the job, should not have listened to the Pakistanis and others who said, guess what? They want peace right now. Okay, I'll send J.D. Vance to Islamabad at great personal risk. And he spent 12 hours with those individuals from Iran and got nothing. Zero, zilch, nada. Monday or Tuesday or Wednesday, this thing must come to a head, and it must be resolved. Now that there's a new president in Iran, maybe they'll want more time to have the new guy come up to snuff on what's going on. It's all a bunch of BS, and it's got to stop. Thanks for listening tonight. We'll see you. I said last Sunday, we should have a resolution by May 31st. Here we are, no resolution. In America, there's no substitute for victory. It's always victory. Bill Cunningham with you every Sunday night.
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22: I would put everything that we talked about under the umbrella of the moment in history that we are in, which I think is that we are in a fight to save Western civilization. And there are people that want to overthrow the West. There are countries that want to overthrow the West. It's not just China. There are a number of other countries. I believe that we save the West by saving America. But if you think about it, we save America by saving Georgia, because Georgia has become ground zero for the fight for the White House, the fight for the United States Senate. And I think that we saved Georgia by saving the American dream right here.
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0: latest on the conflict with Iran. I'm Ted Lindner, Fox News. Iran's president is reportedly asked to resign. Reports say that Masoud Pezeshkian told the Supreme Leader's office he's been shut out from major decision-making. Meantime, President Trump is pushing for changes to the proposed deal with Iran to reopen the strait, extend the ceasefire, and resume nuclear talks.
1: The New York Times and Axios report that President Trump sent tougher terms to Iran for a peace deal in an effort to exert pressure and to speed up the process, but it's unclear what changes were made to the potential agreement. This as the Strait of Hormuz remains closed to ship traffic and the U.S. continues its blockade.
0: Fox Business's Max Gordon in Tel Aviv. The city of Newark stepping up measures to deal with violent protests at an ICE detention center. Fox's Steve Harrigan.
2: We've seen a week, really, of steady violence at night, usually after dark. We see preparations once again in effect for a possible fight between police and protesters, so it still looks cloudy. As far as the security here goes in front of this detention center, it is being controlled now by Newark police, not ICE agents. That's something the governor made clear just a short time ago. And we did see violence overnight. Once again, protesters refusing to disperse. They were hit with tear gas and stun grenades. They were lobbing things at some of the police officers as well. So there was some heavy violence overnight. Several people arrested.
0: Governor Mikey Sherrill claims that out-of-state groups are inflaming tensions. And the search for a gunman who shot two Carroll County sheriff's deputies on Saturday morning is now over. The sheriff's office announcing on Sunday night that Michael Puckett was apprehended in Surry County, North Carolina. Puckett wanted for the shooting incident that left Deputy Sheriff Logan Utt dead. The other sheriff's deputy received a medical evaluation and was reportedly in stable condition. 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
0: Ukrainian President Zelensky says he's still waiting on a response to a letter he sent to Congress and President Trump about the weapons his country needs.
5: President Zelensky's letter is seeking help in bolstering air defenses, particularly anti-ballistic missiles, of which he said Ukraine counts almost exclusively on America to provide. On CBS Face the Nation, Zelensky said delivery of weapons isn't keeping up with threats Ukraine faces.
6: This is very important. We need to increase the production.
5: In his letter, he also urged the United States to remain engaged. Gernal Scott, Fox News.
0: Crews in Washington State have recovered the bodies of all nine missing workers. This after last week's chemical tank implosion at a paper mill. A tank used in paper production ruptured, killing 11 people at that Longview facility. President Trump planned to headline the opening ceremony for the Great American State Fair on June 24th after so many musical performers dropped out over political concerns. The Freedom 250 concert on the National Mall will kick off the country's 250th birthday celebration. Fox's Michelle Polino with more.
7: President Trump saying in part on Truth Social that these artists are getting the yips and that he would replace these highly paid third-rate artists. Over the last few days, over half the artists on the bill have canceled their appearance, including Bret Michaels, Martina McBride, Morris Day, The Commodores, Young MC. However, Vanilla Ice is still on the bill. He took to his Instagram to support the event.
8: I'm honored, man. This is going to be epic.
7: Milli Vanilli frontman Rob Morvan said he is still performing, as is CNC Music Factory and Flo Rida. Michelle Polino, Fox News.
0: The State Fair will go from June 25th through July 10th. And former Federal Reserve Chair Jerome Powell accepted the JFK Profile and Courage Award Sunday night in Boston. During his acceptance speech, Powell called for the Federal Reserve to remain independent and not make interest rate cuts based on politics. This comes after his term ended in May amid pressure from President Trump to lower interest rates. I'm Ted Lindner. This is Fox News.
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0: Listen as Clay Travis and Buck Sexton recap another week of exposing hypocrisy and fight to protect our freedom. This is Clay Travis and Buck Sexton. Sound off.
1: Welcome in, Clay and Buck. We appreciate all of you hanging out with us. Results rolling in last night from the Texas runoff. Congratulations to Ken Paxton. Buck, he won by hundreds of thousands of votes, roughly 65% of the overall vote to 35%. John Cornyn, longtime incumbent senator, Republican from Texas, he's out joining Bill Cassidy, longtime senator from the state of Louisiana. That is the first time that incumbent senators have lost primary since 2012. We will get into many different aspects of that now. Paxton against Tallarico, how we see that going. But as we are speaking to all of you right now, President Trump is having a live cabinet meeting, and he is speaking. Let's go join the president talking about Iran and many other different issues right now, live. Let's join in progress, President Trump.
2: I'm proud of you guys. In 2 months, we've exposed tens of billions of dollars of defrauded taxpayer money, prosecuted numerous fraudsters, Todd, and stopped billions of suspicious payments, very suspicious. Oh, you haven't seen anything yet? Well, you see, I'm getting reports from Todd, from J.D. I've never seen anything like it, the kind of just hundreds of billions of dollars was stolen, and no other administration would do what we're doing. Just let it go. Everybody was getting rich. And I think we have a chance to save Social Security without doing anything to it by just the numbers of fraudulent people on Social Security, people that are 115 years old, 125 years old, getting payments. It's funny. I said, oh, do those payments get turned back? No, they accept them. Well, somebody's getting the payment. It's not a person that's 125 years old. But that's the least of it. The numbers that we're finding out, we have great people at Social Security. We're going to make our Social Security so strong, so good that you've never seen anything like it. We're going to protect. I said right from the beginning, we're going to protect our people on Social Security. If the Democrats ever got in, you wouldn't have said Social Security would be bankrupt. People wouldn't be getting anything. Last week, they took down two of the largest Medicaid fraud cases in Minnesota history, as well as the largest autism fraud case ever charged by the federal government. You saw that with millions of dollars just being stolen. Everybody had autism. Everybody had autism, they said. It was incredible, actually. And I really, I mean, I've just seen so much. I see what they're doing. You haven't seen anything yet. So congratulations, J.D. Be vicious like they are. They're violent people. They're violent, vicious scum. Before asking Vice President Vance to speak about these efforts, I want to express our tremendous gratitude to our outgoing Director of National Intelligence, Tulsi Gabbard, who's a terrific person, actually. Some findings that were pretty good. And Tulsi's worked tirelessly to restore trust and focus on the intelligence and with the intelligence community. They all respected her. They listened to her. She gave us leads that were pretty much people thought they were dead, and they weren't dead. They were right there, and she was able to expose a lot of things that we used at the FBI with Cash and with Todd and with JD and everybody else. It was amazing. She dramatically reformed the Office of Director of National Intelligence and cutting the staff by 40%, and she prevented countless terrorists and cartel members from entering the United States. She exposed mountains of evidence related to the Russia hoax, one of the probably the greatest hoax in the history of our country. Although, when you look at the fraud coming out, there's a lot of them. I mean, honestly, there's a lot of them, but The Russia hoax, a great hoax, a very dangerous hoax, too, and revoked security clearances of officials involved, and she declassified numerous historic documents of special public interest, including related to the JFK and RFK assassinations, which everybody wanted to see, and we're now releasing a lot of things having to do with space, you know. It's people are very interested in that. It actually became the number one topic. We're releasing a lot of information having to do with extraterrestrial things, and people are totally fascinated by it. It's amazing. I wasn't sure if they would enjoy it. It's literally trending number one. Can you believe it? So a lot of people out there are liking it. But we're releasing all of that information. And Tulsi, we're praying for you and for your husband. Her husband's not feeling great, but he's going to feel great soon. You're going to get him better. And he's a wonderful guy. So just say hello and thank you for the great work you've done. We appreciate it. Thank you very much. And now I'd like to ask J.D. to say a few words about the war on fraud, followed by Acting Attorney General Todd Blanche, who's doing fantastically, and Secretary of State Marco Rubio, another one. I mean, we have great people. And the Secretary of War, Pete Hegseth, Central Casting. He loves war. I don't like that. He's a good man. And Scott Besant, you talk about a guy doing a job. It's been fantastic. Thank you, Scott. Really fantastic. And a lot of the success that we're having with other countries is what you've been able to do and find. And SBA Administrator Kelly Loeffler and all of the people here have been great. We're going to just do those few, and maybe if you have some questions, we'll go to others. But everybody around here has got a lot to say, but we did that once, and it lasted for like 4 or 5 hours. It was a little much. We want to be open. So now, if I do this way, they'll say, he didn't let anybody talk. But let's start with J.D., and you can talk about a really, really important thing, bringing our country back to honesty. A tremendous amount of money is involved. Hey, go ahead. Thank you.
3: Yes, sir. Well, first of all, thank you for your leadership.
1: I think let's come back in here as everybody else starts to talk. And again, we are getting all of the clips that Trump addressed earlier that are particularly newsworthy as this cabinet meeting is ongoing. Again, biggest story from last night, Ken Paxton crushes John Cornyn. We now have the matchup between Tallarico and Cornyn that is set to go, Buck. But the biggest story out there is, what do you got?
4: I'm waiting for you to say the Clayism here is that Paxton smoked Cornyn. It wasn't close.
1: Paxton did smoke Cornyn. It was not remotely close.
4: It was an ass kicking.
1: 65-35. He won by around 400,000 votes. And even people out there that expected that Tallarico was going to have a chance, and you're going to hear, I'm just telling you right now, go show up and vote, Texans, in November. There is no world in which James Tallarico is going to win this race. And I think even people out there that thought, hey, maybe Tallarico is going to win, I think you're going to see Paxton's numbers continue to soar because I think Paxton is going to bring out the non-traditional Trump voter, meaning people who are not always showing up, the diehard Trump supporter. And I think all of the traditional Republicans are going to show up because he's already won statewide a bunch of different times. So they're going to try to sell you a bill of goods and they're going to say, oh, Tallarico's going to be close. And oh, Democrats are optimistic that they're going to flip. They're going to raise over $100 million. He's going to spend a ton of money and he's going to lose by 7 or 8 points. I'm just telling you, Democrats are going to spend. Congratulations, local Texas television stations, radio stations. You guys are going to get a ton of Democrat dollars, and then the outcome is going to be such that he gets smoked. And so I'm just telling you in advance that is where we are headed there.
4: Here is Cornyn, by the way. This is cut one here. It's probably the last time you're going to hear from Cornyn on the show, I would assume, for a while. Here he is saying about, you know, he got smoked. No big deal. Let's see what happens for him next. Play it.
5: After a public service career lasting more than four decades and 18 consecutive campaign wins, tonight we've come up short in this primary runoff. You know, a few years ago, I had a friend of mine say, you know what makes God laugh? He said, when we make plans. I've spent most of my time in the Senate building the Republican Party in Texas and in the U.S. Senate, and I've always supported the Republican ticket. And I intend
4: all right,
5: to do
4: there,
5: so
4: that's enough. Again. So, yeah, he gave us, you know, a nice concession speech. Snarky, like, what was it, Massey saying that he couldn't find his opponent in because he was in Tel Aviv or something. So, you know, there was nothing, I would say this, Cornyn went out like a gentleman. Guys, credit where it's due. He got absolutely smoked and he, you know, he stepped aside like a gentleman. So there you have it.
1: Stephen Miller, the gloves are off already. This is very funny. The Democrats tweeted, fired up, ready to go. It's time to take back Texas, with a picture of Tallarico awkwardly standing in front of the Texas state flag. Have you seen this yet, Buck?
4: No.
1: Our buddy, Bloodsport fan, Stephen Miller. The Democrats made history in Texas by nominating their first transgender Senate candidate.
4: Oh, wow. Wow. That's Stephen Miller?
1: Oh, that's
4: Stephen Miller, coming in hot, coming
1: Stephen
4: in
1: Miller.
4: Spicy.
1: Yes, that is. I just retweeted it, that is going to be. I imagine that will get a decent amount of attention. James Tallarico saying, "I am not transgender."
4: Did you already play four yet? I wanted it because Paxton. Did we play four yet? I can't. We're going so fast here. Here's Paxton saying that about his opponent Tallarico. Well, you know what's coming. Play four.
6: My opponent is the most extreme radical the Democrats have ever nominated. He's even running a vegan campaign, whatever that is. He goes by a few names that you may all have heard of. Some people know him as Tofu Tallarico. Some people call him Six Gender Jimmy. I've even heard some people call him James Tallarico. And others refer to him simply as Low T Tallarico.
1: This guy is going to get so smoked.
4: He's going to get smoked, but it's nice to see Paxton leaning into this already. And it does go to my core thesis, which I truly believe that I'm not saying it's a direct 100%, obviously, but there is a correlation for male American voters voting Democrat who also have substandard testosterone levels for their age range. I really believe that that's a thing. In fact, I think that a lot of people who look at Jeff Bezos, the more that guy is rocking testosterone, which he obviously is, the more right wing he becomes.
1: Yes.
4: That's not an accident. There's a lot of people like that.
1: I think James Tallarico is going to be another interesting test of Democrats diagnosing their problem, but doing such a poor job being able to speak to normal men that they pick who they think normal men would like. And it's much like Tim Walz. It's who a lesbian would pick to try to appeal to a heterosexual man, because Democrats have so lost normal dudes that they now are in a position where they don't speak the language, and they're trying to translate the language they don't speak into candidates that they pick, and they actually end up doing worse than if they had just picked somebody who's a traditional Democrat. I think what you are going to see slowly, as, by the way, Ken

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6: You did good, sweetheart. 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
6: That's what you did. Jill Biden, all of a sudden, out of the blue. I don't know if she's trying to rewrite history. I don't know what she's doing. 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
6: 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Listen.
8: I was frightened. 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
9: Or since.
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7: Everything's good.
6: That he was good to go. 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The only thing I can figure is that Jill, at this point, is trying to rewrite history. That way, Joe doesn't go down as the worst president of all time. I don't think her efforts are going to succeed, but that's the only reason I can figure she would do something like
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10: You know what Fidel Castro's estimated worth was?
6: I have no idea, but I bet it's astronomical.
10: $900
6: million. Yeah.
10: Raul Castro is somewhere right around $100 million. So in a country that can't routinely keep the power on, that has cars from before the embargo, and doesn't have regular tourism, yet the Castros are worth $1 billion.
6: But it's America's fault.
10: Can I give you something else to ponder?
6: Yeah.
10: So back when she was alive, Queen Elizabeth II, remember, this is the head of the royal family. Mm-hmm. And she was, what, on the throne for like 60 years? The woman's worth $500 million.
6: Hey, how much was Fidel worth?
10: $900
6: million. What? How could that be so?
10: Worth nearly double the Queen of England. And they can't keep the lights on. That is how communism works.
6: That's right.
10: I can't give it to you more cleanly than that. That's a shot, no chaser.
6: No, that's right.
10: The Queen of England is worth half of what Fidel Castro was worth.
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6: Joined by gubernatorial candidate for the state of Georgia, Burt Jones.
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0: on cutting taxes, cutting regulations, trying to improve our education system by giving parents more choices. 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So I've had a real heavy focus on education, economic opportunities, and all these things. You know, I'd rather talk about the issues. I think the voters would rather hear about the issues.
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0: Welcome back in here to Clay and Buck. And we've got still going the President of the United States having a cabinet meeting here. Marco Rubio, Secretary of State, is talking right now as we speak to you. We're monitoring this to bring you all of the latest. We'll bring you the highlights, the most important policy pieces of this, and we'll dive into some of it. Obviously, Iran high on the agenda, but also the crime rate nationally, which I still think, Clay, if you had a Democrat administration that could say we have the lowest murder rate in 80 years, 100 years, whatever.
1: 125 years.
0: Oh, there we go.
1: All the way back to 1900, it's never been a lower murder rate ever.
0: So, and you have that after a huge federal initiative to specifically work in, remember, murders aren't happening in rural Montana, okay? Murders are happening overwhelmingly in urban areas, Democrat-controlled urban areas of some states, really the major cities or cities that happen to be plagued by crime, places like Memphis and Baltimore and D.C. and St. Louis and Detroit, and we know all the names, New Orleans. These are all cities with a just chronically high murder rate, and there have been federal resources deployed to bring those down. Trump was speaking about that, Clay. I think we should talk more about it because it's a big win. Safety does matter to everybody. It should be higher on the agenda, I think, for people when they're voting than it has been, and certainly in all these cities. And then here he is. This is 32, Trump on last night's big win, the butt-kicking of Cornyn by Paxton. Play it.
2: So I'm thrilled to welcome everyone to the 12th cabinet meeting of our administration, and we're doing something that no administration's ever done. We're always letting the press join us because we're very open and transparent. We like the word transparent, but we're more transparent than any administration in history. No, to the best of my knowledge, press has never been invited ever to a cabinet meeting for any reason at all. And it's an honor to have you.
0: Okay, that's a different clip, but we'll come back with the one where he says, oh, actually, 32 is the one. Do you guys want to play that one? That would be great.
2: So I'm thrilled to welcome him.
0: Yeah, well, close enough. So the idea here, Clay, is he's going through a bunch of major policy issues, and he'll, on the other side, we'll talk about the latest from Trump on Iran. Still don't have a deal. If we had a deal, you'd hear about the deal. So I think the clock is, the time is running a bit short for this to be something that we could all say has been wrapped up quickly and efficiently.
1: Yeah, we'll talk about that. We've got a couple of cuts of the latest on Iran when we come back.
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12: Jill Biden, all of a sudden, out of the blue. 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
12: 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Listen.
13: I was frightened. 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
12: 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He's running circles around people. The only thing I can figure is that Jill, at this point, is trying to rewrite history. That way, Joe doesn't go down as the worst president of all time. I don't think her efforts are going to succeed, but that's the only reason I can figure she would do something like
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16: What started out 10 years ago to honor one of the victims of the Sandy Hook Elementary School shootings is now a national event for the first weekend in June. It's the Bring Love Home Pet Adoption Awareness Campaign from the Catherine Violet Hubbard Animal Sanctuary in Connecticut, and it's spread to over 110 shelters and animal rescues. The ASPCA's Krista Chadwick says they're pitching in to let people know these are tough times for shelters.
17: They're short-staffed. They have a dearth of medical team members, along with increasing proportions of medically and behaviorally compromised animals, just put a lot of pressure on our shelters.
16: Nearly 6 million cats and dogs went to shelters in 2025. This year is on track to see just as many, so they're spreading the word.
17: There's no such thing as too many adoptions, and so shelters are always looking for opportunities to get more animals into loving homes, onto couches, and to laps.
16: Take pause. Jill Nato, Fox News.
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12: Joined by gubernatorial candidate for the state of Georgia, Burt Jones.
18: So you can cut income tax and cut property taxes all at the same time. We capped property taxes earlier this year in session, and I would like to see us approach it just like we have the income tax. We do it very methodically and make sure that we're not just doing a knee-jerk reaction and then all of a sudden get a big hole in your budget. But on the property taxes, one simple thing that we could do is on your homestead exemption. You get $2,000 for your homestead exemption from the state. I think you would raise the homestead exemption up to at least the average price of a home. Could be $100,000, could be $150,000, and that immediately will give people a huge savings. And then long term, I think eliminating property taxes for homeowners would be the ideal situation for us to be in.
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1: Welcome back in, Clay and Buck. We're going to hit you with a couple of different cuts from President Trump. Is still talking in the cabinet meeting, and I do think it's worth mentioning. We would go days without seeing Joe Biden, certainly days without Joe Biden responding to any questions at all unscripted from the media. I'm not sure that we've ever had a president who has had more publicly available events where he answers questions than President Trump 2.0. Maybe ever in any of our lives, for better or worse, because some people get fired up about what Trump says in these events, but unscripted, open forums, ask questions of us, ask questions of anybody. Other bit of news, oil has dropped below $90 a barrel. So if you are out there, and by the way, everybody out there, it feels like, has a take on oil and gas, including guy who is out there saying, I don't even know why you're talking about oil and gas prices, which we get. We get every angle of every possible issue. It's dropped below $90. Just to kind of put into perspective, it was $68 a barrel, I believe, Buck, if I remember correctly, on February 28th-ish when we began to bomb. And it is now under $90, which is a $20 increase. Oil and gas prices on the futures market, which is what I'm talking about right now, have declined precipitously. They got up to like $115 or so a barrel, if I'm not mistaken. I'm looking right now to make sure. About $110, $112 bucks recently, and now it's back down to under $90 on optimism that we're going to get some form of deal in the Strait of Hormuz. In other words, and I could be wrong on this, but I think you're going to see oil and gas prices back to roughly where they were by the time people start to vote in February. And this whole storyline of what are people going to talk about, I think, is going to have shifted quite a lot. And it wasn't very long ago, if you remember correctly, when everybody was telling you, oh, the entire midterms are going to be a referendum on ICE and how things are going in Minneapolis, and nobody even talks about it anymore. Okay. Having said that, let's see. Trump on Iran. We've got a couple of cuts to play for you that just happened in the last few minutes. Here is cut 33, Trump on Iran.
2: We have the strongest military anywhere in the world, as you know. You saw what we did with Venezuela. That worked out very quickly. And we're doing really equally as well with, but again, people don't want to write about it, with Iran. Iran is very much intent. They want very much to make a deal. So far, they haven't gotten there. We're not satisfied with it, but we will be. We will be either that or we'll have to just finish the job. But their Navy is gone, as I've said 1,000 times. Their Navy is gone. Their Air Force is gone. Everything's gone, and they're negotiating on fumes. But we'll see what happens. Maybe we have to go back and finish it. Maybe we don't.
1: Okay, that is...
3: I just want to say something on this, because I think the president, look, I support him so much in this, and the bold action in Venezuela was amazing. Might have made things seem a little bit too easy for Iran, different ball of wax, and it might have created a little overconfidence in this. I think the challenge here, Clay, is I don't think Iran is scared about airstrikes that may come next. I just don't think that that's realistic. And so they have withstood if I'm an Iranian, let me put it to you this way. If I'm the current head of the IRGC, whoever that is, you know, Reza Mohammed something or other. Okay. If I'm this guy and I'm in charge of the IRGC and I'm thinking what's next, I now have a clock in my head, because everybody knows they can follow American politics as well. Gas price is up. Is it still up about 50%, Clay? What was the latest? You're watching this very closely.
1: Honestly, on the market right now, it is up about $1.50-ish. But the price
3: of
1: oil and gas
3: futures.
1: Yeah, 50%.
3: 50%. Okay. So it's up 50%. So they're looking at the oil and gas futures. They're looking at this and they're saying, we withstood all of that. Now we're in the negotiation phase. the regional allies are going to have far less stomach for continued airstrikes after this. They have also, I think, unfortunately, learned a lot about how we can hit them and where we can hit them. And the fundamental problem we have is not that their Navy and their Air Force and their air defense systems have been taken out or not. Clay, it's that to control the ground, you need to have people on the ground with guns. And we don't have that. And they do. And we're not going to be able to take out all of the IRGC. I mean, you know, this is an impossible mission. It would take forever from the sky. So when he says we're going to go in there again, I have to tell you, I do not think that that is a threat that the Iranians feel, well, they don't feel threatened by it. I don't think that they think that this is a major, when I say the Iranians, I mean the leadership of the country. They figure, okay, we'll batten down the hatches again. Oil prices, by the way, what do you think happens when we start blowing stuff up again? Oil prices will spike once more. Strait of Hormuz seems even more uncertain. So they're in a tough spot here. I know what Trump is trying to do and I support the mission, but it's not as easy as we're just going to hit him again and they're going to bend the knee. If that was the way it was, they would have already bent the knee. They're not.
1: What I would say if I were going to give advice to President Trump at this point is get oil prices back to roughly $3 a gallon for the midterms. Once the midterms are over, if there is an act that you believe is necessary on Iran, go for it. Because you've got a full 2 years at that point in time to solve the issue in Iran if you decide that that is the issue that matters most to you. I think if we get back, and you were asking about oil and gas prices, Buck, they're up right now from $68 to about $88 right now in the futures market. So if we can get it back down to about $68 or so, $65 a barrel, that would be roughly $3 on average per gallon, which would be a very reasonable, much lower number than what was the average during the Biden tenure. And I think most people out there would say, okay, this is pretty solid, and oil prices would not be a substantial way impacting the midterms. Once you get through the midterms, then you go back out and you do whatever is necessary. I would say this too, Buck. If Trump loses either the House or the Senate, one of the only areas that he's going to have full capacity to act is going to be on foreign affairs. Because anything he tries to do domestically is going to require, to a large extent, congressional passage, and nothing is going to be able to get passed. So we're going to have 2 years of nothing happening. And some of you are going to say, okay, you know, Congress doesn't fix very much. I would submit to you the big issue there is in the Senate getting judges confirmed. I don't particularly care that much about whether the Democrats are going to impeach President Trump a third time. I don't think that's going to play very well politically for them. It's, we know what's going to happen. He's not going to get removed from office. We've already been through impeachment one and impeachment two, which were big stories. I think even a lot of the Democrat media will yawn associated with impeachment three. Senate control matters a great deal. Senate control matters massively. And so if I were advising President Trump, I would say do whatever you have to do to ensure that Republicans have at least 50 votes with JD as the tie break, that would mean losing three or less. And again, if you can go win Michigan, if you can go win Georgia, not only do you end any chance of losing, you're playing a little bit of offense. There's no reason whatsoever that Georgia should have two Democrat senators. That's the biggest failure on the national stage when it comes to the Senate. And by the way, I think this Graham Platner nomination for Democrats is starting to blow up in their faces. I think that we're going to see Susan Collins win that seat in Maine because she's about as left as a Republican can get. And she's more moderate and fits the people of Maine better than Graham Platner does.
3: Also, Trump spoke in this press conference just now, which is it still? I'm checking on the streak.
1: Still going.
3: Trump spoke in the press conference about Iran trying to use the midterms as leverage against him for the negotiations going on with respect to Iran. This is cut 34. Play it.
2: It looks like they want to just make a deal. They want to, I don't think they have a choice. They're just going back to the internet because they're getting clobbered. Their economy is, in free fall. They have 250% inflation. Their money has no value. Their whole, economic system is broken down. They thought they were going to outweigh me, you know. We'll outweigh him. He's got the midterms. I don't care about the midterms. Look what happened last night. That was the prelude to the midterms. People understand it. They know that, very simple, Iran cannot have a nuclear weapon. I'm doing that for the world. I'm not doing it just for us. And we've had great support from other nations, by the way. We don't need it at all, but we've had great support from other nations. The problem is you always get the support when you don't need it. When you need it, you don't get the support. With Operation Epic Fear, our warriors are ensuring that the world's number one state sponsor of terror never obtains a nuclear weapon, and they won't.
3: Clay, I just want to note that it is, before this midterm election, for sure, it is still Trump's GOP. He is the leader of the Republican Party in every sense. He is the de facto and de jure, would that be right? He is the official and spiritual and endorsement, and you go down the list. He is the head of the GOP going into this midterm. It is his party, and we shall see what the results are. I think that if this is to your point about the Senate control in particular, we maintain the Senate, and it's at least a good fight on the House side. I think it's Trump's GOP until the very end. If it's ugly in this midterm, you might start to see some people get a little sassy on the GOP side, a little bit of a defection vibe from some of them with regard to Trump. But we'll have to wait and watch as that plays out.
1: Yeah, January of 2027, the 2028 presidential cycle starts. So you'll start to see a lot of guys and gals announce. They'll start to show up in Iowa. It's going to be stunning how quickly that pivots. But to your point, Buck, Indiana, the state senators got wiped out that had opposed Trump on redistricting. In Texas last night, 64 to 36, nearly a 400,000 vote margin in the Republican primary in favor of Ken Paxton. And down in Louisiana, you saw the defeat of Bill Cassidy. And also in Kentucky, you saw Massey lose. Trump went 4 for 4, and none of those races were particularly close. Massey lost by nearly 10 points in the Kentucky 4 district. We just said 28-point loss for John Cornyn. Louisiana was not close. Those guys, I mean, Louisiana, Cassidy didn't even make the runoff. He finished third. It is Trump's party. And that's why I would suggest let's get things resolved for the short term in Iran. Let's get gas prices back down. Once the midterms are over, if you feel like you need to go back in and do more things in Iran, go for it, because you're going to have free reign foreign policy wise for the next couple of years.
0: Level up your brain. Mental mugging with Clay and Buck.
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10: Jake Weigley, wildlife coordinator, says the goats that live at the station are great at eating through weeds, so firefighters don't have to spend their downtime with weed whackers.
11: Because the goats work for snacks and all the vegetation that's available here, it does save the taxpayers money because our crews are able to focus on training and responding to calls.
10: The goats' care is paid for by GoatFundMe fundraisers, but are their weed-eating efforts going to help prevent fires?
11: We're in a heightened level of awareness based on our snowpack and precipitation over the winter, but until fire season really gets started, we won't know how severe it will be.
10: And do the goats ever get to go on emergency calls?
11: If they were to find themselves at an emergency, no snacks would be safe.
10: Take pause. Till NATO, Fox News.
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0: Welcome back in here to Clay and Buck. Just to give you guys a little bit of a sense of where everything is going here, we have Brinker Hargan joining us in the next hour. He is a Republican nominee for that second congressional district in Nebraska. Clay, that is the possibly problematic Nebraska district, right? The one that could go either way.
1: Yes, the one that Don Bacon has been representing the Nebraska district that is Omaha, the KFAB audience, if Republicans hold that seat, and we're going to talk about that with Brinker Harding, then the math starts to become very difficult because there aren't actually the numbers that I've seen, Buck, on the House suggest that with redistricting now having taken place, there's only about 17 or 18 true up in the air, could go either way districts. So I think the era of, hey, somebody picked up 30 seats, somebody picked up 40 seats is basically gone. And essentially where we are now is, you are talking about very small majorities in either direction. Until we get redistricting in 2030 and maybe that changes some things, you're talking about a 5 or 6 seat majority either way. And it's going to be really hard to get anything through the House. But that Nebraska district in Omaha, the blue dot, as it's frequently called, because remember, Nebraska breaks up its electoral votes, which is how Kamala could have won 270 to 268 because she won the Omaha district. Don Bacon, the Republican, won as well. So it's a split district, and we'll see what needs to happen in Omaha for that to stay in Republican hands.
0: We're also going to be giving some equal time to gubernatorial candidate for Florida, Jay Collins, who's lieutenant governor right now. He's a veteran. He's a good man. He's a current lieutenant governor of my great state of Florida. And Clay's really second state, if you will. And we'll have him on to talk about how he's running. We've had Byron Donalds on. We've had the other candidate on. We've had all of the – who was the other guy?
1: He's not going to win.
2: I'm sorry.
1: I
0: didn't mean to do that.
1: We're going to give everybody equal time. Byron Donalds is going to be the next governor of Florida. I'm just telling all of you, Byron Donalds is going to win. August is the primary. You go vote, pick your preferred candidate. Byron Donalds is going to be the next governor of the state of Florida. So, but we're going to allow everybody to make their case and, convince you that that is not the choice that you should go on.
0: The other one. There's a third guy we had on.
1: We had somebody else on.
0: We know Jay Collins. He's going to be on the third hour. He's the lieutenant governor. He's a good man. There's somebody else we had on. We just got to say his name, guys. I can't just leave him out there.
1: No, it's
0: high
1: all,
0: and dry
1: this right is now. All Buck's fault.
0: This
1: he
0: is my,
1: to remember him.
0: Who is the other guy? He's running
1: other
0: for
1: guy.
0: Governor. He's got 1%. He's at 1%.
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10: You know what Fidel Castro's estimated worth was?
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11: 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Yeah.
10: Raul Castro is somewhere right around $100 million. So in a country that can't routinely keep the power on, that has cars from before the embargo, and doesn't have regular tourism, yet the Castros are worth $1 billion.
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10: Can I give you something else to ponder?
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10: So back when she was alive, Queen Elizabeth II, remember, this is the head of the royal family. Mm-hmm. And she was, what, on the throne for like 60 years? The woman's worth $500 million.
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11: 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What? 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
10: 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And they can't keep the lights on. 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
10: I can't give it to you more cleanly than that. That's a shot, no chaser.
11: No, that's right.
10: The Queen of England is worth half of what Fidel Castro was worth.
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12: Strikes launched. I'm Sue Guzman, Fox News. The U.S. striking more targets in Iran, saying they were in self-defense. CENTCOM says it launched the airstrikes on Iranian radar and drone sites after Tehran shot down a U.S. MQ-1 drone. Kuwait also says it has been intercepting incoming drone and missile fire from Iran. President Trump continues to mull a proposed peace deal, as we hear from Fox's Max Gordon.
13: President Trump met with top aides in the Situation Room on Friday. That meeting reportedly took about 2 hours, but at the end of it, no deal was announced. The New York Times and Axios report that President Trump sent tougher terms to Iran for a peace deal in an effort to exert pressure and to speed up the process, but it's unclear what changes were made to the potential agreement. This as the Strait of Hormuz remains closed to ship traffic and the U.S. continues its blockade. And with a focus on the Middle East, President Trump has expanded the role of the U.S. ambassador to Turkey, Tom Barak, making him special envoy to both Iraq and Syria.
12: After meeting with several Middle East leaders, President of France, Emmanuel Macron, Sunday urged Washington and Tehran to reach an agreement as soon as possible. Meanwhile, the Israeli army has captured a strategic castle in Lebanon in its deepest incursion into the city in 26 years.
14: Israeli Prime Minister Benjamin Netanyahu was vowing to expand his country's grip on Lebanon after the IDF captured a historic and strategic castle in southern Lebanon. It marks Israel's deepest incursion into Lebanon in 26 years. The move comes as Israel and Hezbollah continue to trade strikes despite a U.S.-brokered ceasefire. Israel and Lebanon are set to hold more talks in the coming days to keep the ceasefire on track.
12: Fox's Marianne Rafferty, Secretary of State Marco Rubio, spoke with Lebanese and Israeli leaders about a new proposal in which Israel will reportedly refrain from escalating military operations in Beirut and vice versa. 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
12: A nightly curfew is in effect around Delaney Hall, an ICE holding detention facility in Newark, New Jersey, that has been the target of tense protests. Fox News has learned several protesters were arrested Sunday after they allegedly refused to comply with orders to leave the area. Some of this weekend's protests have been violent. More from Fox's Steve Harrigan.
0: They used the barricades to charge the police. They were met with direct blasts of tear gas and flashbang grenades. It took about 2 hours of a real back and forth to finally clear the streets. Dozens of canisters of tear gas fired into the air, igniting on the ground. Horses, officers on horseback were used, as well as riot police with shields, trying to push them back. Towards the end of the night, demonstrators lighting fires on the streets using placards and signs and debris to try and light those fires. Officials in New Jersey still say it's just a fraction of the protesters who are actually violent.
12: Protesters are upset, claiming people held inside are on a hunger strike because of poor conditions. The Department of Homeland Security claims those inside are receiving 3 meals a day, clean water, and health care, and say those detained are not on a hunger strike. Former Federal Reserve Chair Jerome Powell was in Boston Sunday, where he received the John F. Kennedy Profile and Courage Award. Powell's a member of the Fed Board of Governors after stepping down as chair, and he is vowing, he says, to keep the Fed independent.
18: What the public has every right to expect is that we will make our decisions based only on our best economic analysis of what would most benefit the people we serve. We do not take into account the fortunes of any political party or politician in making those decisions.
12: And Powell was honored at a special ceremony that was had along with the people of the Twin Cities in Minnesota who were part of the anti-ICE protests there. I'm Sue Guzman. This is Fox News.
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5: Joined by gubernatorial candidate for the state of Georgia, Burt Jones.
21: So you can cut income tax and cut property taxes all at the same time. We capped property taxes earlier this year in session, and I would like to see us approach it just like we have the income tax. We do it very methodically and make sure that we're not just doing a knee-jerk reaction and then all of a sudden get a big hole in your budget. But on the property taxes, one simple thing that we could do is on your homestead exemption, you get $2,000 for your homestead exemption from the state. I think you would raise the homestead exemption up to at least the average price of a home. Could be $100,000, could be $150,000, and that immediately will give people a huge savings. And then long term, I think eliminating property taxes for homeowners would be the ideal situation for us to be in.
19: Candidates, the road to victory includes a stop at Atlanta's only conservative news and talk station, Extra 106.3 FM and the Extra app.

0: Listen as Clay Travis and Buck Sexton recap another week of exposing hypocrisy and fight to protect our freedom. This is Clay Travis and Buck Sexton. Sound off.
1: Second hour of Clay and Buck kicks off right now, and a shout out to Paul Renner, who is running for governor in Florida. And sorry about that, Paul, from before. It is Paul Renner that we had on. So we have had on Paul Renner. We've had Jay Collins, who's coming back on. We've had Byron Donalds many times. Equal time here on Clay and Buck for the Florida governor's race. I just think Florida is in such a great spot. You know, it's a golden age here, truly. And I think there's nothing but sunny skies ahead. Let's avoid any tropical storms of socialism, if you will. Let's stay away from the left-wing lunacy that has ruined so many other states. With this in mind, Clay, I would like to address something that Trump spoke about in the last hour, and it had to do with the current state of crime in the country and where things are. As you pointed out, we have a 100, and guys, can you actually pull from that press conference Trump speaking about it? Because I was listening in real time, and he spoke about how things have gone so well, and remember, it's not just that things have gone well, because what the Democrats are going to say about this is it was already trending this way, it has nothing to do with Trump and everything else. Meanwhile, we were here a year ago and a couple of months, maybe. Almost exactly a year ago, I think, if we go back to the original conversations about this, Clay, and Trump was saying, we're going to bring violent crime down. We're going to have the FBI embedding with local law enforcement in very high crime cities. Memphis and D.C. D.C. was particularly ripe for this kind of approach because it's the federal protectorate, you know, federal jurisdiction. So that was pretty easy. That was pretty easy to implement, but it was still a great move for Trump to do it. And as I said from the beginning, Clay, Mayor Bowser was perfectly happy to sit back, you know, make some gripes about it, but sit back and let the federal law enforcement agencies make her city much safer. And it is. And you and I have been in D.C. in the last year a few times each, and D.C. is cleaned up from where it was. Memphis is apparently night and day. By the way, if you're a Memphis caller and you want to just send us a talk back on what it feels like to walk in your downtown at night and have things be, what's the murder rate down? 60% or something? I mean, huge. These are the kind of numbers that if, just for the city of Memphis, these are the kind of numbers that if you were a mayor running on reelection, all you would do is talk about how much safer your city has gotten. Yes, sir.
2: To speak to D.C., as today, murder rate is down 46% in D.C. this year compared to last year. D.C. is trending, Buck, for 250th anniversary of our country to have the lowest murder rate in recorded history in the city of Washington. Think about how crazy that is. Per capita, obviously, because the population, and when John Wilkes Booth killed Lincoln was not particular, would have been part of the homicide rate, was not particularly large. And as we mentioned about this before, I do think this is significant. The lives that are being saved, young black men. Overwhelmingly, if you look at the data, when the murder rate collapses, young black men are the beneficiaries because they are far more likely to be murdered most of the time by other young black men. So when the murder rate collapses in D.C., as you know, Buck, and a lot of our listeners know, it's not suddenly rich people in Georgetown in Northwest D.C. that are dealing with a lot less violent crime. There aren't a lot of people being murdered on the streets of Georgetown, thankfully, on a regular basis. It's Southeast D.C. where the murder rate typically is sky high. For those of you who know the D.C. area, it's down 46% this year. It's an amazing story.
1: And I want to note something else, though. While we have a willingness now to, I think, speak more honestly about the violent crime situation, and because the Trump administration has Cash Patel, the FBI, and the people of the FBI working on these task forces, they deserve a lot of credit. You know, a lot of people have been really hard on the rank and file of the FBI, in some cases completely justifiably, if they were involved in harassing and arresting and trying to destroy J6ers who were particularly the nonviolent J6ers, which is a vast majority of them. But there are a lot of FBI agents in cities across the country right now who are working on anti-cartel, anti-gang, anti-violence initiatives, thanks to the Trump administration, that are saving lives and doing really important work. Like the stuff that we want, the FBI under Biden was a tool of political vengeance. The FBI under Trump is being turned toward, I am not saying it is perfect, there's still a lot of stuff that needs to be done at the FBI, and I think Director Patel is working on that. I think Deputy Director Bongino did a lot in that 1 year where he was there to try to help turn things in the right direction. Full credit to both of them. But I think, Clay, that we're willing to now say, hold on a second. It turns out locking up the bad guys and being honest about that makes people safer. Disproportionately makes young black men safer because they are the victims of a lot of these crimes. You've seen a lot of these videos going around lately of what are being called teen takeovers. Teen takeovers. And, you know, Clay, we have video of it. So we can see these, whether it's in Detroit, there was one recently at a beach, and these videos are going viral. Some of them are very recent, maybe some of them are a little bit, you know, some months old or something, but there's this trend of teen takeovers. And I want to read to you what Matt Walsh put out here, Matt Walsh of the Daily Wire, who I think just generally does excellent, he just does excellent work. I have a lot of respect for Matt's analysis and his positions. He wrote on Twitter, About one of these. This one was in Detroit, where it says a massive teen takeover at a park in Detroit turned into brawls, smashing windows, and a 16-year-old was shot. Here's what Matt wrote. Please be more specific. These are very clearly, quote, black teen takeovers because stable households are essentially extinct in the urban black community and none of these kids have dads at home, end quote. Matt is pointing to something here. I wonder if, as a country, we are allowed to start to have more of a conversation about what is going on with these teen takeovers. Why are there 100, 200, and we say teens, we mean people, 15, 16, 17, 18, Clay, who are breaking things, who are becoming violent, who are sometimes attacking law enforcement, who are having to be arrested. And what is the community response to this? What has to happen to get a handle on this situation? Because really what this is just the origins of mob and, sort of mob violence, not mafioso, but mob as in, you know, a group of people being unruly and engaging in riotous behavior. This shouldn't be happening in places.
2: 100%. And here's something that I would say as a parent right now of two teenage boys. Teenage boys are often morons. Everyone who has ever been a teenage boy recognizes that teenage boys are often morons.
1: Clay's teenage boys are like Rhodes Scholars, but put that aside. I've met his kids, but anyway, that's fine. Sure.
2: I'm just saying in general, I'm happy with where they are. We got a graduation tomorrow and we got a kid going off to college and I'm very happy about how my boys have done. But Buck, you have not yet raised your son to teenage years. But here's something that I would say that is very substantial that has changed compared to even when we were teenage kids. Parents can know where their kids are at every moment of every day. And I would argue when, and I'm holding up my phone right here, my whole family, my three boys, my wife, me, we are all connected on Find My Phone. Now you could argue, oh, that's helicopter parenting. You shouldn't. When we were teenagers, and I guarantee you, Buck, this was your experience, you would leave the house and you would say to mom or dad, hey, I'm going to hang out with my friends. And your mom or dad, you probably didn't even have a cell phone. Your mom or dad really had no idea where you were for the whole evening. It doesn't take a lot of parenting to pull up your phone and check and see where your kid is. I think we have to start in a significant way to have, if we want to continue to drive down violent crime rates and we want kids behaving in a more significant fashion, I think we need to be having conversations about basic parental responsibility. Now, the data reflects that the kids that are going to be arrested for violent crimes, what do you think overwhelmingly shows? Dad's often not home, right? These are often single parent households where mom is trying to keep up, oftentimes with multiple kids, and we've given passes to the parents and just said, well, it's kind of hard to be a parent. I think we need to have a real conversation about this and say, it's not hard to look at your cell phone or call, every one of these kids has a cell phone, and look at these kids and say, where are you? Why are you there? It's past curfew. You need to be home. And I think we need to start to have significant conversations about parental figures and what their responsibility is when these kids engage in violent acts and when they gather in huge groups to engage in violent acts.
1: Your point there at the end, Clay, is, I mean, this is the time where, as a country, you know, where's the CNN panel on this? Not that anyone watches CNN, but, you know, where is the Washington Post editorial on, hey, if your kid who is, and I, you know, they say teen, and also I will note this thing where sometimes when they want to create sympathy for somebody who has done something bad, you'll note they'll be like, teen arrested in, sometimes these people are 18 or 19 years old, also known as an adult. Yes, technically a teen, but actually an adult. So, and someone who's 16 or 17 can be tried as easily, can be tried as an adult. Because you are very close to, you know, we have to draw lines in society, and we do for a whole, you know, for voting and for drinking and all these different things. But, you know, when someone's like 17 and 6 months, it's not, oh, they're just a wayward teen and they went out there and they, you know, threw a rock and hit a cop in the head. Okay. There's a huge failure of behavior and a failure of parenting that is occurring with this. And there's not nearly enough talk about dads being in the home. There's not nearly enough talk about families and having dinner together and spending time together. And, you know, Clay, I can't tell you, all the entertainment, I was thinking about this last night, I feel like every show that I ever watch, if there is a family in it, the dynamics are, there's a lot of like broken family, or, you know, you look at like Modern Family, it's like people being remarried and married again and different things and all this stuff. It's really tough to find a show these days. I mean, dare I say something along the lines of like The Cosby Show, where you have a dad, I know, trust me, I am aware of all the, you know, we're all aware of what the issues are with that later on. But I would offer up then, Full House, where I believe the mother died of cancer.
2: Every show we grew up watching, there was a father figure in every sitcom that was involved in raising kids. Every single show.
1: One of the reasons why Friday Night Lights for so many of us sticks out as a great show is that, yeah, it does like Texas Forever and Riggins is an amazing character and all this. The parents in that show are good parents who support each other as husband and wife. They love each other. They love their kids, and they still have to deal with a lot of problems, but they're there. There are no, you know, people, what, someone's going to send me like, I don't know, like Everybody Loves Raymond or something. I mean, there's nothing out there right now that has cultural resonance. Yeah, I was going to say, there's nothing out there that has cultural resonance that is role modeling for people. You got to have families involved with their kids. The whole Democrat left is obsessed with this idea that if we just spend more money on the school system, it's going to make up for deficiencies at home. It's a lie. Every person I know who has ever taught in public school who is not a brainwashed imbecile will tell you, if the parents don't care, Clay, and they're not around, the kids all of a sudden end up at a 400-person teen takeover where people get shot. This is what is happening.
2: Amen. And so I think we need to have a real conversation about this. Now, again, violent crime is going down, but there's always a viral video. Chipotle, even in D.C., all of you saw it. Parents need to be held accountable, and I say this as a parent. Mm-hmm.

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2: I feel like the influences in the culture all around us are just no accountability, shove them into the public school system. The public school system will fix it.
3: It absolutely will not. A large part of it is people don't want to attack single parents because moms, by and large, end up raising the kids and a lot of dads are absent. And this is more common in the black community. The reality is, if you just look at basic data, mom and dad at home, both with the kids, the overall outcome for children are infinitely better. And every time you say this, we get deluged with people who are single parents. I'm not attacking single parents. And you may be, look, Barack Obama and Bill Clinton both had basic single moms who, and they became president of the United States.
2: I do think we need to have a conversation about absentee dads though. I'm not here to pile on single moms, but I do think absentee dads, there needs to be a chat about this as a country. I think that's fair. I think that's real.
3: If we want to drive down violent crime, the way to do it is for dads to show up and do their jobs. I think that's a huge part of this.
2: Yeah.
4: Level up your brain. 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
10: So you can cut income tax and cut property taxes all at the same time. We capped property taxes earlier this year in session, and I would like to see us approach it just like we have the income tax. We do it very methodically and make sure that we're not just doing a knee-jerk reaction and then all of a sudden get a big hole in your budget. But on the property taxes, one simple thing that we could do is on your homestead exemption, you get $2,000 for your homestead exemption from the state. I think you would raise the homestead exemption up to at least the average price of a home could be $100,000.

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2: I have several cars. 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
6: 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President Trump just said, Buck, that he's going to attend an NBA Finals game in New York City to see the Knicks play there. 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
4: To the left of Kennesaw on a map, if that helps. To the left of Kennesaw, okay.
10: Would that be west of Kennesaw, you're trying to tell me?
11: This way I'm pointing. So.
4: Okay, this way that I'm pointing.
12: I guess east and west is very difficult for people these days. It's to the left of Kennesaw.
4: Have you ever...
12: You mean to the west?
4: Yeah. Have you ever looked at a map before? Oh, man. It's to the left of Kennesaw.
12: Can't tell you how many times I've said that to my wife. Just go south on 400, exit, and head east. And she's like, what is it? What do you mean?
11: Exactly. Tell her to turn right next time.
4: That's right. And right, she'll know exactly.
12: No, that would not be to the right when you're heading south.
4: Yeah. Fine, just let it go. I won't embarrass him anymore, man. It's not time to pile on the child. You know? Sorry, man. You'll get it. You'll get it. You'll get it. It's fine. Go home, talk to your daddy.
13: I turned right like you said.
12: No. No, you didn't.
4: But, yeah, go home and tell your daddy you don't know how to read that. And then tell me how to change a tire, and he's going to feel like the biggest disappointment ever.
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0: Joined by gubernatorial candidate for the state of Georgia, Burt Jones.
14: So you can cut income tax and cut property taxes all at the same time. We capped property taxes earlier this year in session, and I would like to see us approach it just like we have the income tax. We do it very methodically and make sure that we're not just doing a knee-jerk reaction and then all of a sudden get a big hole in your budget. But on the property taxes, one simple thing that we could do is on your homestead exemption. You get $2,000 for your homestead exemption from the state. I think you would raise the homestead exemption up to at least the average price of a home. Could be $100,000, could be $150,000, and that immediately will give people a huge savings. And then long term, I think eliminating property taxes for homeowners would be the ideal situation for us to be in.
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15: As the U.S. expects China to commit to billions in U.S. goods, lawmakers and auto industry execs are urging the Trump administration to continue to ban Chinese vehicles in the U.S., fearing, some say, the president could lift the ban that includes a 100% tariff on them, making it impossible for manufacturers to import and resell Chinese vehicles. U.S. Trade Rep Jamison Greer, who was with the president recently in China, saying there are no plans to amend the Connect car rule that restricts the importation and sale of vehicle connectivity systems and automated driving systems that are linked to foreign adversaries. Commerce Secretary Howard Lutnick has also ruled out Chinese investments in the U.S. auto sector, suggesting the president wouldn't allow it. That is a new bipartisan bill has also been introduced aimed at expanding restrictions on Chinese cars in the U.S. That's Fox Wheels. I'm Jeff Manasso, Fox News.
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16: I would put everything that we talked about under the umbrella of the moment in history that we are in, which I think is that we are in a fight to save Western civilization. And there are people that want to overthrow the West. There are countries that want to overthrow the West. It's not just China. There are a number of other countries. I believe that we save the West by saving America. But if you think about it, we save America by saving Georgia, because Georgia has become ground zero for the fight for the White House, the fight for the United States Senate. I think that we save Georgia by saving the American dream right here.
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1: Welcome back into Clay and Buck. We're joined now by Brinker Harding. He is a Republican nominee for Nebraska's 2nd Congressional District. And he, of course, must be familiar with the great Heritage radio station KFAB out of Nebraska, where we are number one, no big deal, number one in the market. And Brinker, first of all, thanks for being on the show. Second of all, cool name. That's coming from a guy named Buck Sexton, so I respect the game. Tell everybody about yourself. I'm sure KFAB land knows you, but tell the rest of the country.
2: Sure, and hopefully I'll get to the name a little later, but I first wanted to thank you for the time today, because I appreciate the mission of your show, which is to make sense in this insane world. And that's exactly what I'm going to do for Nebraska's 2nd District, because elections are about contrast. And in Nebraska's 2nd District, the contrast couldn't be clearer between me and my opponent, Dark Money Denise, because this race, and frankly, like many others this fall, this race is about normal versus crazy. And look, America turns 250 years old this year, and I want my kids and grandkids and your kids and grandkids to have more opportunities than we've had. And there's a recent poll out there that says 70% of parents in America think that their kids won't have it any better than them. And to me, that's unacceptable. And that's one of the reasons I'm in this race.
3: What is going to decide this race? You guys, for people who don't know, the race that you are running in is going to be one of the 18 or 20 that actually decides who has control of the House. In Omaha, what is going to decide this race? How much of it is local? How much of it is national? What are you seeing on the ground?
2: Well, we're seeing, I mean, obviously local issues, but we're seeing a lot of national attention too. And I focused this race on positive issues that will benefit all of Nebraska's 2nd District. And we're focused on how to make America more affordable for families and Washington, D.C. more accountable for the people. And we're on the front lines to fight to ensure that that American dream is a reality, that you work hard, you treat people right, you follow the law, you'll get ahead. And my opponent, Dark Money Denise, wants to quash those dreams with her left-wing radical ideas. And look, she's an activist that moved to Nebraska with her progressive coastal ideals and is trying to buy a congressional seat with dark money to her campaign and dark money consulting fees to her nonprofits from the likes of Swiss billionaire Hans-Jörg Weiss. And that's not what this race is about. Look, she talked about in her campaign about being pissed off. And I'm sorry to use that term, but she used that term on air, and about TDS and protecting a colored geometric shape known as, I heard you refer to that earlier, as the blue dot. And that only represents a segment of the population. And I'm running to help all Republicans, Democrats, and nonpartisans alike. Maybe we should call it the Brinker dot. But I want to make sure that we represent all and not a few. And look, I'm focused on America's future, Nebraska's future, and your futures.
1: We're speaking to our friend Brinker Harding, and he is looking to run, or he is running rather, in Nebraska's 2nd congressional district. We were just talking before. I'm curious, sir. I'll be honest with you. Nebraska doesn't often find itself in the national spotlight. Clay has told me that there was a time when your football team was quite fantastic at the college level, but it has gotten
2: not
1: a little
2: fair,
1: rough for a while.
2: Not fair.
1: not trying to rub anything in there, but I have heard some stories. But I'm wondering how, in this era of a new approach from the Trump administration, using federal resources to help cities, how is Omaha, the biggest city in Nebraska, how is it doing? Where is it on the crime index? And what would you say about the governance that your biggest city in your state has had?
2: Great question, and let me quickly inject, though, that we've got a great volleyball team. Softball team is fantastic, and baseball.
3: By the way, Brinker, I appreciate the interjection there. every Nebraska Cornhusker fan, if I had said after they won the title in 1997, split the title with Michigan, hey, Michigan. 30 yeah. years from now, when asked about the football team, the opening response is going to be, but you got to think about our women's volleyball team. Every Nebraska fan would have hunted me down. They might have sent Big Red himself to choke me out. So, so good pivot, but, 30 years ago, that would have been unbelievable.
2: Coming back. But let me answer the question though, Buck's question. But look, you were talking earlier today on the show too about, public safety and crime rates. And what's really interesting, I'm on Omaha City Council right now. And without safe streets, you cannot have economic development. And that's one of the things that I've always run on is public safety. And right now in Omaha, we have violent crime rates that have dropped to 40-year lows. And here's a very interesting statistic. I just confirmed this number with Chief Schmatter from our Omaha Police Department this morning. To date, this year, we have had 4 homicides. Now, obviously, 1 is too many, but 4. And every one of those 4 has been cleared. And last year, I think we had something like 22 in Omaha. But again, every one of those crimes were cleared. And on top of it, what doesn't get discussed a lot is that the number of shootings is actually down. So we take public safety very seriously here. And that's something that we're very proud about.
3: In Omaha, I'll let you kind of close out here. I have been to Omaha for the College World Series. It is going to be starting here in a couple of weeks. One of the all-time awesome sporting events that goes on. And I imagine you'll be doing some campaigning surrounding that. For people who have never been to the College World Series, I'm giving it my highest endorsement. It's a phenomenal time to be in Omaha. What does that mean for the city? What does it mean for the state? And why should people come?
2: Yeah, it's been such an amazing event that we just truly embrace as a community. It's great to have Omaha's name mentioned on national TV for, over a 10-day period. It's just an incredible American event. It's, as the slogan goes with it, it's the greatest show on dirt. And it means so much to the city, both economically, but really from a status, that visibility that you get on the national level. It just means so much to the entire community, I'm excited to go, and I hope I mentioned Nebraska baseball in there too. They're playing in Lincoln this weekend in one of the national seeds.
1: You know, bring us back for 1 second, Brinker, to your role in the city council and Omaha for a second. I know that you're talking about how things have really dramatically improved there. Last August, the FBI under the Trump administration and under Director Patel's leadership, they partnered specifically with police and U.S. Marshals Office here, federal, but with the local police in Omaha for Operation Summer Heat. 145 arrests, it says here, 75 federal indictments, hundreds of illegal weapons, hundreds of search warrants. So your city did get federal assistance to help bring down that crime rate and make those streets safe.
2: Absolutely. I mean, we will partner to make sure that we have safe streets and keep our crime rates low.
1: Fantastic. Well, Brinker, where should folks go if they want to make sure that a Swiss billionaire can't put a Democrat in charge of your congressional district?
2: Well, like I said, again, this campaign is going to be about normal versus crazy, common sense versus insanity. But make no mistake, the House majority runs through Omaha. And if we lose the House, I heard you talking about it earlier, we're going to have impeachment articles on day one. Efforts to raise taxes will happen. Chaos will ensue. And the administration's accomplishments will come to a grinding halt. But I need your support. I need your audience's support. So please visit BrinkerHarding.com and contribute whatever you can to win the battle of normal versus crazy.
3: Good luck, Brinker. We're rooting for you. Thanks to everybody out there listening, KFAB land, and enjoy the upcoming College World Series.
2: Time later and tell you the origin of the name?
3: Yeah, tell us the origin of the name.
2: Okay. Oh, well, so actually it's a family name, but I wanted to say I did get the endorsement of President Trump. And when my team, go ahead.
3: No, you go ahead. President Trump's endorsement, obviously, we've seen in Indiana, Texas, Louisiana, Kentucky, has a tremendous impact. So that is big time.
2: Absolutely. So when we heard that we were getting the endorsement, I said to my team, "You mean I don't get a call?" They said, "No, you don't get a call." So I'm driving to a city council meeting, and I get a Washington number showing up on my phone. I answer it, and the lady said, "You know, is this Brinker Harding?" And I said, "Yes. Can you hold for the president?" And I'm thinking my team is pulling my leg. So I wait a minute, and on comes the president. And we had a great conversation. He gave me his full endorsement, knew a lot about me. But at the very end of the conversation, this is how personal he gets. He said, "By the way, Brinker, love the name, don't change it." And I'm thinking to myself, well, this is from the marketing wizard. But anyway, I'm not thinking about changing my name. It was a family name. I've always been called by it, and I'm very proud of it as well.
3: Awesome. Hey, good luck. We'll certainly have you on again before the election officially happens in November. But for everybody out there in KFAB land, Brinker Harding is the pathway to retaining control of the House. We appreciate the time.
2: Thank you very much, gentlemen.
0: Looking for normal in a crazy world? 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
9: To the left of Kennesaw on a map, if that helps. 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
10: Would that be west of Kennesaw, you're trying to tell me?
9: This way I'm pointing. So.
10: Okay, this way that I'm pointing.
11: I guess east and west is very difficult for people these days. It's to the left of Kennesaw.
10: Have you ever...
11: You mean to the west?
10: Yeah. Have you ever looked at a map before? Aw, man. It's to the left of Kennesaw.
11: Can't tell you how many times I've said that to my wife. Just go south on 400, yeah. Exit, and head east. And she's like, what do you mean?
9: Exactly. Tell her to turn right next time.
10: That's right.
9: And right, she'll know exactly.
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9: 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You know? 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You'll get it. You'll get it. You'll get it. It's fine. Go home, tell your daddy.
11: I turned right like you said.
9: No.
11: No, you didn't.
10: But, yeah, go home, tell your daddy you don't know how to read that. And then tell me how to change a tire. And he's going to feel like the biggest disappointment ever.
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10: Get this. 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That seems like an that actually seems like a bit of an overreach.
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11: You taught me the error of my ways.
10: 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I'm out.
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0: Welcome back in, Clay and Buck. Appreciate all of you hanging out with us. Thanks to Brinker Harding, fourth generation from Omaha, dad, businessman. Thanks for coming on. That district, if you're listening to us in Nebraska, is one of about 20 districts that is going to decide who controls the House. It's a toss-up district. It's been a battleground for a long time. Don Bacon, who is longtime congressman there, is not running for re-election. And so Brinker is going to go a long way, I think, towards determining who has control in the House.
1: Can I just give you a stat real quick on this, Clay, before we get to calls? Omaha year-over-year murder rate since the Trump summer surge operation, 40% down.
0: And what he said, Buck, is they're at 40-year lows in violent crime in Omaha, and they are solving all the murders. So again, if you go look at the yield rate, for lack of a better phrase to use, on percentage of times that people get away with murder, it has been in many cities astoundingly high. That is, they don't Yes. close those cases. There's somebody murdered and they never do figure out exactly who did it.
1: It was getting to be like 50% in some Yeah. cities, I think. I mean, it was a shockingly low clearance rate for murders in some of the worst places. So that's a very important stat.
0: And that also goes to the guys who commit a murder are also going to continue to engage in violent behavior. So it's not only you're not solving the murder, it's that the people who are engaged in violent behavior are staying on the streets. And as we've talked about on this program, it's a very small percentage of people that actually engage in violent crime. If you arrest them and get them off the streets, something crazy happens. Crime goes down.
1: The Baltimore City clearance rate, Clay, in 2020, the BLM year for murders, 40% clearance. You had a better than even chance of literally getting away with murder in Baltimore.
0: Well, it's particularly crazy because we have more evidence now. It should be harder to get away with a murder today than at any point in history. When you consider all the cameras, all the tracking devices, everything out there, getting away with a murder should be really, really hard given all the modern technology that can assist investigations today.
1: Oh, if you have a competent police force with adequate resources and a DA willing to pursue the law, if you kill someone, you know, they're going to find you. If you kill someone totally at random, then it's tougher. But if you kill someone you have a pattern of life with, meaning you've interacted with in the past, done drug deals with or whatever it may be, you're probably going to get caught. That's where things actually stand out. If you bring your cell phone, you're definitely going to get caught. Who we got on the lines?
0: Memphians are weighing in. Joey in Tennessee, retired Memphis police officer. Joey, thanks for listening. What are you seeing on the streets?
2: Hi there. I was a deputy for 36 years, still a police officer in Memphis, but now it's a lot better. It's definitely gotten a lot better. But just in the last 8 years, I was robbed and shot in a robbery. My mother was in a robbery, and they shot at her but didn't hit her, and she had to get stitches in her hand and her head where they pistol whipped her, both over $20. My daughter, 3-year-old grandson, carjacked by four. They took her car, ran off. The police were chasing them in a helicopter. They wrecked out. They end up catching them. Nobody's still in jail. The guy that shot me, he's already out. They did a plea bargain on him without me even knowing about it. And, anyway, my youngest son was, in a home invasion where two males came in the house and put a gun to his head and stole his tennis shoes and Xbox. But
0: Joey, thanks for what you're doing. That's shocking. Buck, I was on the street, this weekend. I was, on the beach next to lifelong Memphis residents. They said they just left. They got fed up. Where I live in Nashville, Joey, I don't think this will surprise you at all. A ton of people have said, I can't do Memphis anymore. I've got a lot of great friends from Memphis. They just moved to Nashville. And we used to have a real rivalry in the state of Tennessee, Buck, over which city was better. Memphis's crime just collapsed, and now nobody even has that discussion anymore.
1: Yeah. Thank you, sir, for what you do. Thanks for keeping the streets. Go ahead. Last word to you.
0: Chris in Memphis also weighed in, cut E, let's listen.
3: Hey guys, this is Chris and I'm calling from Memphis, and, the crime is surprisingly lower, but it really just depends on what time of day it is and what street you're on. It varies from street to street. You can be in a $1 million home on one street and in a hood in the next.
0: Yeah, look, yeah. I mean, again, Buck, every state has cities that have rivalries. Houston, I know, and Dallas go at it. Nashville and Memphis used to. No longer. It's not even a rivalry.
1: Yeah, you're saying it got kind of sad. It was like punching down. Yeah. It wasn't funny anymore because the two cities, Nashville was having a golden era and Memphis was going through tough crime. Really tough crime. Nationally, among the worst, top three. So glad Amen. It's getting cleaned up there, and we'll take more calls, and we'll dive into things third hour coming up.
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9: More strikes. I'm Ted Lindner, Fox News. The U.S. military announcing self-defense strikes on Iran over the weekend. The attacks on Iranian radar and command and control sites over Saturday and Sunday in Gurukh, Iran, and Keshem Island. The U.S. fighter aircraft reportedly eliminating Iranian air defenses, a ground control station, and two one-way attack drones. CENTCOM reporting the strikes were made in response to aggressive Iranian actions, including an attack on an American drone, an MQ-1 drone, over international waters. No American service members were harmed. Meantime, the Iranian president is reportedly asked to resign. Reports say that Pezeshkan told the Supreme Leader's office he's been shut out from major decision-making. Meantime, President Trump is pushing for changes to the proposed deal with Iran to reopen the Strait of Hormuz, extend the ceasefire, and resume nuclear talks. Fox Business's Max Gordon.
10: The New York Times and Axios report that President Trump sent tougher terms to Iran for a peace deal in an effort to exert pressure and to speed up the process, but it's unclear what changes were made to the potential agreement. This as the Strait of Hormuz remains closed to ship traffic and the U.S. continues its blockade.
9: Meantime, in the state of New Jersey, the city of Newark stepping up measures to deal with violent protests at an ICE detention center. Fox's Steve Harrigan.
11: We've seen a week, really, of steady violence at night, usually after dark. We see preparations once again in effect for a possible fight between police and protesters, so it still looks cloudy. As far as the security here goes in front of this detention center, it is being controlled now by Newark police, not ICE agents. That's something the governor made clear just a short time ago. And we did see violence overnight. Once again, protesters refusing to disperse. They were hit with tear gas and stun grenades.
9: Fox's Steve Harrigan. Governor Sherrill claims out-of-state groups are inflaming tensions. 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
4: 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Download it now.
9: Crews in Washington State have recovered the bodies of all nine missing workers after last week's chemical tank implosion at a paper mill. A tank used in paper production ruptured and that killed 11 people at the Longview facility. Ukrainian President Zelensky says he's still waiting on a response to a letter he sent to Congress and to President Trump about the weapons his country needs as the war between Ukraine and Russia continues over 4 years later.
14: President Zelensky's letter is seeking help in bolstering air defenses, particularly anti-ballistic missiles, of which he said Ukraine counts almost exclusively on America to provide. On CBS Face the Nation, Zelensky said delivery of weapons isn't keeping up with threats Ukraine faces.
15: This is very important. We need to increase the production.
14: In his letter, he also urged the United States to remain engaged. Gernal Scott, Fox News.
9: President Trump planned to headline the opening ceremony for the Great American State Fair June 24th after so many musical performers dropped out over political concerns. The Freedom 250 concert on the National Mall will kick off the country's 250th birthday celebration.
16: President Trump saying in part on Truth Social that these artists are getting the yips and that he would replace these highly paid third-rate artists. Over the last few days, over half the artists on the bill have canceled their appearance, including Bret Michaels, Martina McBride, Morris Day, The Commodores, Young MC. However, Vanilla Ice is still on the bill. He took to his Instagram to support the event.
17: I'm honored, man. This is going to be epic.
16: Milli Vanilli frontman Rob Morvan said he is still performing, as is CNC Music Factory and Flo Rida. Michelle Pulino, Fox News.
9: The State Fair will run from June 25th through July 10th. And former Federal Reserve Chairman Jerome Powell accepted the JFK Profile and Courage Award Sunday night in Boston. During his acceptance speech, he called for the Federal Reserve to remain independent and not make interest rate cuts based on politics. I'm Ted Lindner. This is Fox News.
18: Take a pause.
19: What started out 10 years ago to honor one of the victims of the Sandy Hook Elementary School shootings is now a national event for the first weekend in June. It's the Bring Love Home Pet Adoption Awareness Campaign from the Catherine Violet Hubbard Animal Sanctuary in Connecticut, and it's spread to over 110 shelters and animal rescues. The ASPCA's Krista Chadwick says they're pitching in to let people know these are tough times for shelters.
20: They're short-staffed. They have a dearth of medical team members, along with increasing proportions of medically and behaviorally compromised animals, just put a lot of pressure on our shelters.
19: Nearly 6 million cats and dogs went to shelters in 2025. This year is on track to see just as many, so they're spreading the word.
20: There's no such thing as too many adoptions, and so shelters are always looking for opportunities to get more animals into loving homes, onto couches, and to laps.
19: Take pause. Jill Nato, Fox News.

0: Listen as Clay Travis and Buck Sexton recap another week of exposing hypocrisy and fight to protect our freedom. This is Clay Travis and Buck Sexton. Sound off.
1: Welcome in, hour number three, Clay and Buck. We appreciate all of you hanging out with us. Big press conference surrounding a cabinet meeting from President Trump. We have played, even went live during the course of that cabinet meeting to start off the program. We had major results come in last night in Texas. Ken Paxton smokes John Cornyn, 64% of the vote to 36% of the vote, not remotely close, nearly a 400,000 vote margin. James Tallarico is the Democrat nominee. Ken Paxton is the Republican nominee. Go ahead and write it down. Prepare for it. Paxton is going to destroy Tallarico. This is not going to be a close race in Texas.
2: What are the online betting odds about this? I'm sure you already know. Clay, well, you're like a bookie. You know, you need to get those, is it the card guys who have the little thing on their sleeves? You know what I'm talking about.
1: I am obsessed with stock market prices and with overall markets when it comes to any odds out there. And I have already put money down on this. There is, and I would tell you, to the extent you trust me at all, we used to do the Prize Picks picks. We got a great new sponsor coming on soon. It's a little bit of a tease. In the sports gaming space. But I would encourage all of you, I will be stunned beyond belief. You can clip this. I will come on the day after the midterms. If James Tallarico wins, I will say it is the worst prediction I have ever made. And I'm going to echo it even more here. Even money, Buck, in Texas right now, Ken Paxton versus Tallarico. That is, if you put down $100, you get back $200. They are basically saying it is 50-50. This is as close to a sure thing in the midterm election, in my opinion, as is out there. Ken Paxton is going to win. I think he's going to win by 7 or 8 points. I think by mid to late October, this will be an 85 or 90% chance that Ken Paxton wins. I've already put my money down. Ken Paxton is going to win this game, win this race. I'm speaking of games, Buck, because there are a couple of funny clips we've got out there. First of all, I want to give you an opportunity. It is very rare, maybe not ever in the course of the program, when a sporting event has happened and you are actually extremely pleased with the results. But for people who don't know, you grew up in the 1990s era of NBA basketball when the Knicks were very good. I will let you discuss what the Knicks meant to you as a young kid in New York City back in the day.
2: So I used to go pretty regularly to Knicks games. I remember, and this was all, remember, this is pre-social media, so these things, I had a lot of friends who had Knicks posters on their walls.
1: Remember, oh yeah.
2: Wall posters. If you're
1: a guy, I had them all over. What did you have wall posters?
2: I think I had like a copy of the Magna Carta on my wall. I'm pretty sure that was, yeah.
1: I will tell you.
2: I'm going to admit that.
1: That is really, really funny. Perfect, by the way. Funny and also perfect. Here's what I had on my wall back in the day when wall posters were a thing. This is real. I had Jordan dunking from the free throw line, which a lot of people had. I had Bo Jackson with the, even you will remember this, like the iconic,
2: the baseball bat with the shoulder pads.
1: Bat. Yeah. One of the coolest photos ever taken. I had Brutus the Barber Beefcake, for those of you out there that were old school wrestling fans and remember that era. And those were the posters that I remember being on my wall the most. You, unlike a lot of people who are listening now around our age, were not a Michael Jordan fan because the Knicks were the team that Jordan had to go up against in the Eastern Conference Finals. And we've got a couple of cuts of this. First of all, Kathy Hochul tried to dunk on Donald Trump.
2: So Wait, hold on. I got some Knicks stories.
1: I thought you wanted to tell some stories.
2: First of all,
1: Knicks stories.
2: As I was thinking about this, I absolutely had a framed like a framed scroll of Rudyard Kipling's poem If on my wall. So I had that.
1: This is, I thought I was nerdy. I thought
2: this
1: that
2: is
1: I
2: true.
1: Was nerdy.
2: This is true. Rudyard Kipling on the wall.
1: What did your brothers have on the walls?
2: I'm thinking about when my older brother, cause he's 3 years older than me. So I'm thinking this is like, you know, sixth, seventh, eighth grade, and he went to high school. And, you know, he was in high school rather. He had like, soccer players, I remember, like the best soccer players in the world at the time on the wall. He had like normal stuff. I was weird. Yeah.
1: Your younger brother? Did he
2: was 5 years younger than me, so I don't remember. You know, we shared a room for a while. So, that was different. We all used to have like, matching Star Wars pajamas that we all wore. You know, it was that kind of a deal.
1: All right. That's a little bit more.
2: That was legit. Yeah. That was legit. Yeah. We had Ghostbusters, sheets on the bed. That's to give you a sense. We actually had Ghostbusters sheets, which were honestly pretty styling. Yeah. Those were legit. So, but back to the Knicks, I used to go pretty regularly, to Knicks games growing up, and we had like family friends that had season tickets. And so we would go to the occasional game or whatever. And, I just remember, the Knicks were always defeated by the Bulls when it really mattered in the 90s when I was a kid. I watched all those games, but that was okay because if you lost to Michael Jordan, you know, it's a little bit like, you lose to the greatest of all time. No shame in that game. The rough ones were actually when the New York Knicks were playing, and I watched every one of these games, the Houston Rockets, and they should have won that series. And why I really remember it, Clay, is that is when the OJ white Bronco, they broke away from whatever game it was in the NBA finals. They broke away.
1: It was Rockets Knicks, if I remember.
2: Yes.
1: Houston, New York.
2: They broke away from the game as it was happening to show you a white Ford Bronco with crazy, homicidal OJ driving 40 miles an hour on the highway with like 100 police cars behind him. That was what a phenomenon that was in the media at the time.
1: Al Cowling's driving, OJ in the back with a gun to his head.
2: Oh, yes, yes. Yeah,
1: remember.
2: Yeah.
1: Like that, by the way, producer Greg.
2: Totally normal behavior for an innocent guy. Like, of course you're going to, you know what I mean? That's what you're going to do.
1: June 17th, 1994, ESPN, to their credit, 30 for 30, actually did an entire 30 for 30 where all they did was show that insane night of television. That is one of the all-time, can you imagine social media if that had been occurring at the...
2: I was watching with my family and our cousins who had a big family too, all big basketball, all huge New York Knicks fans. We're all watching it together, the game, I remember. And everyone just went nuts when they went to the OJ thing.
1: And our
2: OJ
1: friend
2: thing.
1: Alexi Lawless, the 1994 World Cup was going on at the same time.
2: Yeah, so it was quite a thing. But the Knicks, you know, honestly, for those who remember, I used to watch the Knicks pretty religiously. I remember the Bomb Squad, Trent Tucker. I remember, what's his name? John Starks and the Dunk. I mean, there's a lot of lore here. The Knicks haven't won a championship in how many years?
1: Since 73, which ties in perfectly to your point. Kathy Hochul tried to dunk on Trump over the fact that Trump says he's been a Knicks fan his whole life. He grew up in Queens. I totally buy that. He's whatever you want to say about Trump, he's a legit big sports fan. In fact, the last time I was in the Oval Office, he wanted to talk about worst trades ever, and he was talking about watching Luka Doncic recently and how good of a player he was. I mean, so Kathy Hochul says, oh, well, just listen. She says, oh, I'd like to hear Trump. This goes right to your wheelhouse here, Buck. I bet he can't even name the players on the 1993 Knicks title team. Except that was the year Jordan won the third of his three-peats. Every time most politicians try to talk about sports, it sounds like this.
3: You think of him saying he's a lifelong Knicks fan. I think that's how the Times reported it.
4: I ask him to name the starting lineup from 1993 championship team and see how he does.
1: She whiffed by 20 years. And the 1993, Buck, you will remember this season very well. The Knicks actually went up 2-0 on the Bulls that year in the Eastern Conference Finals. And then Jordan's Bulls won four straight, including a memorable Game 5 win when, I think it was Charles Davis was trying to score inside and got blocked like five times in the lane as he attempted to score, which is kind of a moment of great futility for Knicks fans.
2: Well, I will tell you that, sorry we're talking so much, but I really do. This is when I used to care about professional sports, so I watch this stuff. Also, live sports, there's so much less to distract you. We didn't have social media and all these things. So a great athletic game or, you know, a great pro sports game in the 90s was really an event. I wonder what the peak Jordan era TV viewership in playoffs and the finals and stuff must have been absolutely.
1: The most watched basketball game of all time in the history of the United States. 1998, Jordan and the Bulls against the Utah Jazz, game six. Never have more people watched a basketball
2: game. How many people?
1: Roughly 30 million.
2: Yeah. Wow. Wow. 30 million.
1: And to put it in context, Buck, NBA finals this past year, 10 million average viewers. So the NBA has lost two thirds of its viewership in the last 30 some odd years since then.
2: And again, I'm not trying to be mean, but Patrick Ewing was always the marquee player for that era of Knicks. He was, the team was always built really around Ewing. And the problem is he was a 7-footer whose favorite move was a drop step fadeaway, which is probably the worst shot in basketball. And he was 7 feet tall. I actually played basketball growing up a little bit. So I had some, not like at a high level, but I had some knowledge of how the, and I remember thinking, I was like, Hakeem Olajuwon was at his absolute peak then. And Hakeem the Dream, he absolutely dismantled Ewing in that series. Clearly the superior player, clearly more clutch, because he wasn't taking 15-foot fadeaway jumpers as his main. It was like the worst shot imaginable was Patrick Ewing's favorite shot. And there weren't that many 7-footers that, now you've got guys who are 7'6", like this guy Wembanyama or whatever, and you got, and you got all these 7-footers who could shoot. Back in that NBA league, if you saw a 7-footer take a jump shot, everybody was like, whoa, totally yeah. Different world. It was a lot of down low in the post, dunking, getting up close, you know, all that kind of stuff. So it was a different era.
1: You nailed all this, Buck being the big NBA fan here with the finals coming up. So two things. One, Trump just said that he is going to go to the NBA finals to watch the Knicks probably against the Oklahoma City Thunder, although the Spurs are still in. And by the way, I was just saying Trump is a big sports fan. Donald Trump Jr. just tweeted me right now and said, anyone who knows my father knows he probably knows more about sports than just about any human being not in the business. Kathy's, he's talking about Kathy Hochul that we just played. Kathy's failed soundbite ain't gonna land well, just like her policies. So Junior weighing in, right now as we're having this conversation. And Trump was asked in the cabinet meeting that he held earlier today, about the possibility no president has ever gone to an NBA Finals game. It's never occurred. Trump was asked
2: why
1: about
2: is that? Why is that?
1: It's a great question. It's a great question. I don't know. I honestly don't know. I would have gone. If I had been president, I'm stunned that Trump, that Clinton never went and watched Michael Jordan play. I would have gone in a heartbeat. Here is Trump asked about that.
5: I was invited to, I was going to go on Wednesday, but they closed it out very quickly. They went, and Jim Dolan's a great guy. He's, as you know, owns and in charge of Madison Square Garden. He's having a good year. Boy, what a team. They win all their games. They really, they have some great players. I think I'll be going to one of the games. Yeah, I was invited by numerous people and Jim. And I think I'll be going, it's great, great to see it.
6: You know, the Knicks have really,
5: they've really suffered for years.
7: they're doing right now.
2: Have you seen some of the memes, by the way, of the Knicks from 10 years ago when players were just out of the league for getting arrested, committing crimes, playing for like the Uzbekistan Professional League? I mean, it was just pathetic. It was really bad.
1: Buck. Trump at the Knicks game, you ain't seen nothing yet. The NBA media, which is the most left-wing media on the planet, they are going to lose their

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8: I have several cars. 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
13: What started out 10 years ago to honor one of the victims of the Sandy Hook Elementary School shootings is now a national event for the first weekend in June. It's the Bring Love Home Pet Adoption Awareness Campaign from the Catherine Violet Hubbard Animal Sanctuary in Connecticut, and it spread to over 110 shelters and animal rescues. The ASPCA's Krista Chadwick says they're pitching in to let people know these are tough times.

0: For shelters.
1: They're short-staffed. They have a dearth of medical team members, along with increasing proportions of medically and behaviorally compromised animals, just put a lot of pressure on our shelters.
0: Nearly 6 million cats and dogs went to shelters in 2025. This year is on track to see just as many, so they're spreading the word.
1: There's no such thing as too many adoptions, and so shelters are always looking for opportunities to get more animals into loving homes, onto couches, and to laps.
0: Take a pause. Jill Nato, Fox News.
2: Welcome back into Clay and Buck. We're going to take a bunch of your calls and talkbacks here in a second. Some of you are like, oh my gosh, Buck actually knew so much about the NBA. I could have been, in the 90s, I could have been a sports commentator, my friends. All right? Young Buck was all about it. But now let's take this. Speaking of Tallarico, Clay, he's trying to massage, if you will, his gender fluidity positions. And this is what he said, guys. Play the clip you just sent me. Oh, sorry.
3: Again, in
2: 2021,
3: while debating a bill that restricted transgender student-athletes, he said modern science acknowledges six biological variations based on chromosomes to argue that sex is a nuanced spectrum, not a strict binary. Do you still believe there are six biological sexes?
4: I know there are two sexes, men and women. I also know there's a very small percentage of people who have these chromosomal abnormalities, and I believe they deserve to be treated with dignity and respect.
2: Let me just be clear here, Clay. The whole trans thing has nothing to do with people who have chromosomal abnormalities by their own definitions and demands. It's purely psychological. It's Macho Man Randy Savage gets to decide he goes into the, not really, but you know what I mean, looks like it, gets to go into the ladies' locker room because he feels like it. It's not people who are hermaphrodites or intersex, as they say.
5: Correct.
2: So, yeah, this guy.
5: This is, by the way, if you're having to have this conversation, you're cooked in Texas.
2: In Texas, yeah. It might play well in, you know, Los Angeles County.
6: 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Clay and Buck owning the airwaves.
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10: To the left of Kennesaw on a map, if that helps.
11: To the left of Kennesaw, okay.
10: Would that be west of Kennesaw, you're trying to tell me?
12: This way I'm pointing. So.
11: Okay, this way that I'm pointing.
13: I guess east and west is very difficult for people these days. It's to the left of Kennesaw.
11: Have you ever...
13: You mean to the west?
11: Yeah. Have you ever looked at a map before? Oh, man. It's to the left of Kennesaw.
13: Can't tell you how many times I've said that to my wife. Just go south on 400, yeah. Exit, and head east. And she's like, what do you mean?
12: Exactly. Tell her to turn right next time.
11: That's right. And right, she'll know exactly.
13: No, that would not be to the right when you're heading south.
11: Yeah. Fine, just let it go. I won't embarrass him anymore, man. It's not time to pile on the child. You know? Sorry, man. You'll get it. You'll get it. You'll get it. It's fine. Go home, tell your daddy.
13: I turned right like you said.
2: No, you didn't.
11: But, go home, tell your daddy you don't know how to read that. And then tell me how to change a tire, and he's going to feel like the biggest disappointment ever.
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2: Good morning. Here are your sports headlines for Friday, May 29th. The Atlanta Braves took 2 of 3 in Boston to win another series after a 10-2 win yesterday afternoon over the Red Sox. Chris Sale picked up his 8th win of the season. The Braves now move on to Cincinnati, where they will open up a 3-game weekend series against the Reds. It'll be Grant Holmes on the mound. He'll be opposed by Chris Paddock tonight. First pitch is set for 6:40. You can hear all the game action on our sister station, 680 The Fan, and for free on the Fan app. From the NBA, we will get a Game 7 in the Western Conference after the San Antonio Spurs defended home court and beat the defending champion Oklahoma City Thunder 118-91. Game 7 is set for Saturday night. The NBA Finals, where the New York Knicks await, will begin on Wednesday night. With your sports headlines, I'm Carlos Medina.
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13: You know what Fidel Castro's estimated worth was?
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15: 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Yeah.
13: 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So in a country that can't routinely keep the power on, that has cars from before the embargo, and doesn't have regular tourism, yet the Castros are worth $1 billion.
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13: Can I give you something else to ponder?
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13: 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The woman's worth $500 million.
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15: million. What? 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
13: Worth nearly double the Queen of England. And they can't keep the lights on. That is how communism works.
15: That's right.
13: 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That's a shot, no chaser.
15: No, that's right.
13: The Queen of England is worth half of what Fidel Castro was worth.
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1: Welcome back in, Clay and Buck. Appreciate all of you hanging out with us. We are rolling through the Wednesday edition of the program, and we are joined by a candidate for governor in Florida, Jay Collins. He is with us now, and Jay, we appreciate the time. Lots of great activities have come out of actions have come out of Florida since Ron DeSantis took over. The Ron DeSantis term is going to be over come next January as a newly inaugurated governor will come into office. Why should it be you?
2: Well, first off, good to be on, guys. I really appreciate it. And look, in this race, I'm the only one with executive office of the governor experience. I don't have to talk about leading the state. I'm in Ron DeSantis' team. I am part of his administration, lieutenant governor of 23.5 million people. I think people are tired of politics as normal. They want someone who understands what it's like to do hard things, to get on the ground and lead. Not when it's easy to talk about it on Fox News, but when it's hard on the ground, when people's lives matter. That's why I ran off to Israel in the Middle East to bring home 2,300 American citizens home last June. That's why I've been at every hurricane, wildfire, and tornado across our nation and in our state over the last 8 years. People need leadership. They demand it from people at the top. And under Governor Ron DeSantis, he has been there day in, day out. You look at the other people in this race, there's a lot of career politician, and there's a lot of people with a checkered past. There's no bullpen. You can't warm up and be governor. You better be day ready on day one. And I'll tell you what, when someone like Governor DeSantis says Jay Collins is day one ready, if something happened to me, he could step in today and lead. That matters more than ever right now.
3: Look, Jay, we appreciate that you have been the lieutenant governor, so the number two on the org chart, if you will, for what I would say is a golden age of Florida. I'm a relatively new Florida resident, so I really appreciate this place. I almost feel like I'm a refugee from communist New York here. So it has been a beautiful thing, and you've been a part of that, and that's fantastic. We're looking at an election cycle now where President Trump, his endorsement has, up to this point, carried a tremendous amount of weight. You have an opponent in this Florida governor's race who has the full-throated endorsement of President Trump. How would you overcome that, and what would you say to people who might be inclined to just say, I'm gonna roll with Trump's guy on this one, come what may?
2: Sure. No, good question. And I'll tell you what, we're glad you're here from New York. There are a lot of people who are political refugees. This is the free state of Florida. People move here because we understand what matters. Math wins. We keep the government out of people's lives. But look, here's how we take this on. First off, 8 years ago, nobody had heard of Congressman Ron DeSantis. He wasn't the prohibitive favorite. We had an ag commissioner, Putnam, who had all the money, all the endorsements, was sitting there on the precipice of winning. You go 8 years before that, our Attorney General McCollum had all the endorsements, all the money, and a healthcare guy named Rick Scott came in and won the day. In Florida, our people vote their conscience. They lead. They stand. They want to see people who understand what matters day in, day out. But here's the fact. President Trump hasn't endorsed me yet. There's opportunities. If given the opportunity and to present a case, I think we have an opportunity to change his mind and push this thing. Because what does he understand? He understands winning. He understands mindsets. And he understands that Florida can't fall. We are the free state of Florida, the conservative proving grounds of America. And if Florida leads, America wins. And here's one more thing. I've had a top secret clearance my entire life. I served 23 years, the last five after losing my leg when I requalified as a Green Beret. My wife's a 20-year combat veteran as well from the intelligence community. We are squeaky clean. We know how to lead and what matters. And not everybody in this race is that way. There are people like Byron Donalds who have a very checkered past. I would ask people to Google the folks in this race. Make sure they are exactly who they say they are. There are problems. And when exposed in a general election, I have serious concerns whether they can pull this thing off in a general election. It's about winning and winning for
3: Florida. Lieutenant Governor, can I just ask, I mean, if you're going to say, and you know, you're a man of honor and you're somebody who faces the other side of the battlefield, so to speak, squares up and you know, come what may, You're saying that I'm assuming you're talking about Byron Donalds, who's also been on the program, who's a congressman. You say he has a checkered past that should affect the voters here in Florida. I'm not asking you to get into everything, but what are the voters of Florida who currently have him in first place in the polling, which I know it's not election day and there's a lot of time left. What are they missing? I mean, just please say it plainly, because otherwise it looks like this thing could be over before it even gets started.
2: Oh, and I appreciate that. Look, I would ask you to Google this. Go back and see who eulogized George Floyd. It wasn't me. It was Byron. Who wanted to pass a bill that would have changed the age of a minor from 16 to 25 for felonious crimes? It was Byron. Who wanted to change the felony threshold from where it is to 1500? That was Byron. Who has an insider trading past that makes Nancy Pelosi look like a hack? You should check that out. That's also Byron. I would also look into some of the things in and around the people he surrounds him with. Byron's also a two-time felon. Though expunged, that is a predeterminant, and that is an idea of how minds work. You are the people you're around in that reality. We have to protect Florida. Florida leads.
1: We're talking to Jay Collins. He is running for the Republican side. So if Byron Donalds is the nominee and you aren't, would you vote for him?
2: If Byron Donalds is the nominee, we have to get whoever the Republican is out there and win. Florida has to stay red. I would break my back to do anything and everything to help our party win, because the other side has failed America. Frankly, the Republican Party, no matter what, is better than the Democrats. But in this moment, if we want to lead and we want Florida to stay on the DeSantis trajectory, well, then we have to bring somebody in who knows how to fight, someone with a warrior ethos, a mentality, a spine of steel, because they've been broken, rebuilt, and kept fighting for our people. Public service matters.
3: Jay Collins, Lieutenant Governor of Florida. Jay, for people who want to get involved here in the state, we got great stations all over the state, a lot of Florida listeners. Where should they go if they want to help out with your campaign or work to help you?
2: Well, thank you. It is JAYFOR, Florida spelled out, .com. That's J4Florida.com. You can also check us out on X, Instagram, Facebook, LinkedIn, things like that with Jay Collins FL. That's JAYCOLLINSFL. I appreciate it, guys.
3: Thank you, sir. Thank you. Good luck to you.
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10: Good morning. Here are your sports headlines for Friday, May 29th. The Atlanta Braves took 2 of 3 in Boston to win another series after a 10-2 win yesterday afternoon over the Red Sox. Chris Sale picked up his 8th win of the season. The Braves now move on to Cincinnati, where they will open up a 3-game weekend series against the Reds. It'll be Grant Holmes on the mound. He'll be opposed by Chris Paddock tonight. First pitch is set for 6:40. You can hear all the game action on our sister station, 680 The Fan, and for free on the Fan app. From the NBA, we will get a Game 7 in the Western Conference after the San Antonio Spurs defended home court and beat the defending champion Oklahoma City Thunder 118-91. Game 7 is set for Saturday night. The NBA Finals, where the New York Knicks await, will begin on Wednesday night. With your sports headlines, I'm Carlos Medina.
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8: You had a man in Ken Kerr who was trying to discuss why they had to have tampons available to them in the restroom.
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0: All right, we're closing up shop today on Clay and Buck. I want to get some of your commentary, your podcast, talkbacks. 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And let's get to some of your talkbacks here. 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This is C. Hit it.
1: Hey guys, Neil, North Carolina. I just wanted to comment on all the people that claim to be listeners and keep calling and wondering why gas prices are so high when we're producing more fuel. It's called supply and demand. There's a global demand for a limited supply. It's basic economics. Republicans are supposed to be capitalists to understand that. Get it through your head. Supply and demand. Prices are not going to go down, period.
0: So Clay, a couple of things here. We've made this supply and demand pitch. I would say, I think a lot of people who call in, and we get a ton of it, by the way. I mean, more than we can put on the air, and I think more than we should put on the air because it's similar sentiment. It's not, but I understand people are frustrated by it. You know, they feel pinched and they're like, now I got to worry about the gas prices. So, you know, it's one of those things where I think even if people understand it at an intellectual level, at a more gut level, it's, really? I got to deal with these high gas prices now? And that frustration boils over into, you know, what the heck is going on here? Why can't Trump, you know, wave a wand and make the prices go down? So I think that's what pushes a lot of this.
2: Yeah, look, I think I am correct that basically the only price that gets advertised daily is the price of what a gallon of gas is. Everywhere you drive, you see that displayed on the side of the road. And so when the numbers are going up, it viscerally makes people angry. And when you are standing there pumping your, filling your car up and you watch those numbers keep going up and you've got an SUV like I do and it used to cost you $85 to fill the whole thing up and suddenly it's costing you $110 or $115 to fill the whole thing up, makes you angry. Some pumps shut off at $100 because they think, oh, it's still running. No, that's just my SUV that still needs more gas. So that gets frustrating. We get it, which is why I think that they need to go ahead and get the Strait of Hormuz back open. Prices are coming down. As we said earlier, $88 was what the price of oil and gas a barrel was on the futures market as we started the show. And I think you're going to start to see prices start to trend back down across the country.
0: But when you're dealing in your fancy Tesla that gives you a back rub while it drives you everywhere, you don't have to worry about this, Mr. Clay, do you?
2: I plug my Tesla into the wall of my garage and I pay virtually nothing. And even I went out to the supercharge at Target, last week, took 20 minutes to charge the whole thing up. I'm going to be honest with you again. My Tesla, people think they're expensive. Cars, new cars right now are very expensive. Just FYI. $50,000 for a brand new Tesla, 0.99% interest, 7 years to pay it off.
0: And let's for everyone who thinks, I understand a lot of people think electric car, does it come with a Tallarico for Texas bumper sticker on it? hold on a second. Okay, hold on a second. What was the car that the most smug libs used to all drive? Remember the Prius.
2: Toyota Prius.
0: The ugliest smug libmobile in the history. And some of you would be like, but it got such good gas mileage. Yeah, I know, but it came with a Bernie for America sticker on it, okay? It came with a shirt with button-down collar and a pint of Betty Jerry's ice cream for Bernie Sanders, okay? So we all know that that was nonsense. Elon is doing more for advancing technology, and I would argue civilization, and for free speech, and how much money did he donate to the Trump 2024 campaign? Elon's on our team, guys, okay? And Tesla's his company.
2: I will say this to your point, Buck. My 15-year-old said, Tesla's for wuss car. And I was like, what are you talking about? He said, only wusses drive Teslas. Just being honest. And then we went and test drove it. And he was blown away at the sound system And he was blown away at how fast it goes. When you, I'm going to be honest with you. I've driven a lot of nice cars. It goes, if you want to drive it, you don't want to self-drive. Yeah. I understand. It accelerates faster than any car I've ever had.
0: Clay, it would smoke a Porsche 911 in a straight, like, you know, which could get to 60 miles an hour faster. It's not even close.
2: I mean,
0: these
2: you
0: electric
2: feel like
0: cars
2: you are taking off in an airplane.
0: Plane.
2: You
0: floor
2: it. You accelerate rapidly. By the way, President Trump has weighed in on Kathy Hochul telling him he couldn't name all of the Knicks players. This is Buck Sexton wheelhouse. We read for you that Donald Trump Jr. weighed in. He has now shared, the Trump team has my clip of Kathy Hochul on social media, and President Trump merely wrote, in all caps, a Democrat, in response to Kathy Hochul getting the Knicks title team wrong. So this reminds me, do you remember when the disastrous, Biden Trump June 27th debate? The only thing that Trump really got disgusted by was when Biden said he would beat him in golf. Do you remember when they had that discussion?
0: Oh no, that was, like, those that were was fighting, like those gloves, were fighting
2: that
0: words.
2: That was like gloves off.
0: Yes.
2: Trump was like,
0: oh yes.
2: They're just throwing haymakers at each other left and right. And that was the only thing that actually really seemed to disgust Trump was when Biden said like something like, hey, I'll beat you in golf. And Trump just was apoplectic over that.
0: It's really funny because it's absolutely true. That was where Trump was finally like, whoa, dude. You've gone too far here, buddy.
2: That's right.
0: Like, that's unacceptable.
2: And this, I think, the fact that Kathy Hochul is insulting his sports knowledge actually upsets
0: him more. I think that legitimately Trump was more agitated in the moment over Biden saying he had a better golf swing than him than the fact that Biden was trying to get him put in prison.
2: Like, yes.
0: I think he actually viewed the prison thing as like, hey, you know, rough and tumble, like politics. But the golf thing, it's like, I'm sorry, are we barbarians? You're just going to lie about my golf game like that? Way too far for him. Do you want to do H, Patty, or a G,
2: yeah,
0: Aaron?
2: Let's get into some more of the talkbacks here. You fire away with them.
0: G, Aaron, Oklahoma City, hit it.
3: Hey, you know what, Clay and Buck? I'm a single dad. I have two teenage boys. I got custody of my youngest son because his mother gave up on him. I always had my oldest son because his mother passed. But you know what? If you raise your kids right and teach them the difference between right and wrong, they do okay. They really do.
2: This is what I just want to be clear. First of all,
0: I think we're going to say the same thing, which is, I don't have criticism for the parent who shows up.
2: Yes.
0: Okay. We're not here to dump on whether there's a single mom or a single dad. You're doing the work, and God bless you. The ones who don't show up, the ones who are gone, the ones who fly the coop, so to speak, the ones who are out of the game. That has got to stop. You got to be there for your kids.
2: And look. Being a single parent is really, really, really hard. And so you now understand this better than anybody because you got a 1 year old. When you have two parents who can help raise young children, it makes a tremendous difference than when you only have one the whole time.
0: Oh yeah, absolutely. Let's do a Patty in Omaha. This is kind of a funny one. Patty, H, hit it.
4: Hey, Patty here in Omaha. You mentioned that we are not often in the national news, Nebraska, that is. We like it that way. Leave us alone, coastal states.
0: She doesn't want us to L.A. or San Fran, her Nebraska. I get it.
2: This is funny. Christopher in Dothan, Alabama. He just always wants to talk about Alabama. Jay, we'll close it out.
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11: In Graham, Washington, near Tacoma, four-legged lawnmowers care for the land surrounding a Pierce County Fire and Rescue Station.
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11: Jake Weigley, wildlife coordinator, says the goats that live at the station are great at eating through weeds, so firefighters don't have to spend their downtime with weed whackers.
12: Because the goats work for snacks and all the vegetation that's available here, it does save the taxpayers money because our crews are able to focus on training and responding to calls.
11: The goats' care is paid for by GoFundMe fundraisers, but are their weed-eating efforts going to help prevent fires?
12: We're in a heightened level of awareness based on our snowpack and precipitation over the winter, but until fire season really gets started, we won't know how severe it will be.
11: And do the goats ever get to go on emergency calls?
12: If they were to find themselves at an emergency, no snacks would be safe.
11: Take pause. Till NATO, Fox News.
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15: More strikes. I'm Ted Lindner, Fox News. The U.S. military announcing self-defense strikes on Iran over the weekend. The attacks on Iranian radar and command and control sites over Saturday and Sunday in Gharuk, Iran, and Keshem Island. The U.S. fighter aircraft reportedly eliminating Iranian air defenses, a ground control station, and two one-way attack drones. CENTCOM reporting the strikes were made in response to aggressive Iranian actions, including an attack on an American drone, an MQ-1 drone, over international waters. No American service members were harmed. Meantime, the Iranian president is reportedly asked to resign. Reports say that Pezeshkian told the Supreme Leader's office he's been shut out from major decision-making. Meantime, President Trump is pushing for changes to the proposed deal with Iran to reopen the Strait of Hormuz, extend the ceasefire, and resume nuclear talks. Fox Business's Max Gordon.
16: The New York Times and Axios report that President Trump sent tougher terms to Iran for a peace deal in an effort to exert pressure and to speed up the process, but it's unclear what changes were made to the potential agreement. This as the Strait of Hormuz remains closed to ship traffic and the U.S. continues its blockade.
15: Meantime, in the state of New Jersey, the city of Newark stepping up measures to deal with violent protests at an ICE detention center. Fox's Steve Harrigan.
17: We've seen a week, really, of steady violence at night, usually after dark. We see preparations once again in effect for a possible fight between police and protesters, so it still looks cloudy. As far as the security here goes in front of this detention center, it is being controlled now by Newark police, not ICE agents. That's something the governor made clear just a short time ago. And we did see violence overnight. Once again, protesters refusing to disperse. They were hit with tear gas and stun grenades.
15: Fox's Steve Harrigan. Governor Sherrill claims out-of-state groups are inflaming tensions. 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
15: Crews in Washington State have recovered the bodies of all nine missing workers after last week's chemical tank implosion at a paper mill. The tank used in paper production ruptured and that killed 11 people at the Longview facility. Ukrainian President Zelensky says he's still waiting on a response to a letter he sent to Congress and to President Trump about the weapons his country needs as the war between Ukraine and Russia continues over 4 years later.
20: President Zelensky's letter is seeking help in bolstering air defenses, particularly anti-ballistic missiles, of which he said Ukraine counts almost exclusively on America to provide. On CBS Face the Nation, Zelensky said delivery of weapons isn't keeping up with threats Ukraine faces.
21: This is very important. We need to increase the production.
20: In his letter, he also urged the United States to remain engaged. Grinnell Scott, Fox News.
15: President Trump planned to headline the opening ceremony for the Great American State Fair June 24th after so many musical performers dropped out over political concerns. The Freedom 250 concert on the National Mall will kick off the country's 250th birthday celebration.
22: President Trump saying in part on Truth Social that these artists are getting the yips and that he would replace these highly paid third-rate artists. Over the last few days, over half the artists on the bill have canceled their appearance, including Bret Michaels, Martina McBride, Morris Day, The Commodores, Young MC. However, Vanilla Ice is still on the bill. He took to his Instagram to support the event.
23: I'm honored, man. This is going to be epic.
22: Milli Vanilli frontman Rob Morvan said he is still performing, as is CNC Music Factory and Flo Rida. Michelle Polino, Fox News.
15: The State Fair will run from June 25th through July 10th. And former Federal Reserve Chairman Jerome Powell accepted the JFK Profile and Courage Awards Sunday night in Boston. During his acceptance speech, he called for the Federal Reserve to remain independent and not make interest rate cuts based on politics. I'm Ted Lindner. This is Fox News.
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24: I have several cars. 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I have an old Ford F-150. 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

0: Listen as Clay Travis and Buck Sexton recap another week of exposing hypocrisy and fight to protect our freedom. This is Clay Travis and Buck Sexton. Sound off.
1: Welcome in, Clay and Buck. We appreciate all of you hanging out with us. Results rolling in last night from the Texas runoff. Congratulations to Ken Paxton. Buck, he won by hundreds of thousands of votes, roughly 65% of the overall vote to 35%. John Cornyn, longtime incumbent senator, Republican from Texas, he's out joining Bill Cassidy, longtime senator from the state of Louisiana. That is the first time that incumbent senators have lost primary since 2012. We will get into many different aspects of that now. Paxton against Tallarico, how we see that going. But as we are speaking to all of you right now, President Trump is having a live cabinet meeting, and he is speaking. Let's go join the president talking about Iran and many other different issues right now, live. Let's join in progress, President Trump.
2: I'm proud of you guys. In 2 months, we've exposed tens of billions of dollars of defrauded taxpayer money, prosecuted numerous fraudsters, Todd, and stopped billions of suspicious payments, very suspicious. Oh, you haven't seen anything yet? Well, you see, I'm getting reports from Todd, from J.D. I've never seen anything like it, the kind of just hundreds of billions of dollars was stolen, and no other administration would do what we're doing. Just let it go. Everybody was getting rich. And I think we have a chance to save Social Security without doing anything to it by just the numbers of fraudulent people on Social Security, people that are 115 years old, 125 years old, getting payments. It's funny. I said, oh, do those payments get turned back? No, they accept them. Well, somebody's getting the payment. It's not a person that's 125 years old. But that's the least of it. The numbers that we're finding out, we have great people at Social Security. We're going to make our Social Security so strong, so good, that you've never seen anything like it. We're going to protect. I said right from the beginning, we're going to protect our people on Social Security. If the Democrats ever got in, you wouldn't have said Social Security would be bankrupt. People wouldn't be getting anything. Last week, they took down two of the largest Medicaid fraud cases in Minnesota history, as well as the largest autism fraud case ever charged by the federal government. You saw that with millions of dollars just being stolen. Everybody had autism. Everybody had autism, they said. It was incredible, actually. And I've just seen so much. I see what they're doing. You haven't seen anything yet. So congratulations, J.D. Be vicious like they are. They're violent people. They're violent, vicious scum. Before asking Vice President Vance to speak about these efforts, I want to express our tremendous gratitude to our outgoing Director of National Intelligence, Tulsi Gabbard, who's a terrific person, actually. Some findings that were pretty good. And Tulsi's worked tirelessly to restore trust and focus on the intelligence and with the intelligence community. They all respected her. They listened to her. She gave us leads that were pretty much people thought they were dead, and they weren't dead. They were right there, and she was able to expose a lot of things that we used at the FBI with Cash and with Todd and with JD and everybody else. It was amazing. She dramatically reformed the Office of Director of National Intelligence and cutting the staff by 40%, and she prevented countless terrorists and cartel members from entering the United States. She exposed mountains of evidence related to the Russia hoax, probably the greatest hoax in the history of our country. Although, when you look at the fraud coming out, there's a lot of them. I mean, honestly, there's a lot of them, but The Russia hoax, a great hoax, a very dangerous hoax, too, and revoked security clearances of officials involved, and she declassified numerous historic documents of special public interest, including related to the JFK and RFK assassinations, which everybody wanted to see, and we're now releasing a lot of things having to do with space, you know. It's people are very interested in it. It actually became the number one topic. We're releasing a lot of information having to do with extraterrestrial things, and people are totally fascinated by it. It's amazing. I wasn't sure if they would enjoy it. It's literally trending number one. Can you believe it? So a lot of people out there are liking it. But we're releasing all of that information. And Tulsi, we're praying for you and for your husband. Her husband's not feeling great, but he's going to feel great soon. You're going to make him, you're going to get him better. And he's a wonderful guy. So just say hello and thank you for the great work you've done. We appreciate it. Thank you very much. And now I'd like to ask J.D. to say a few words about the war on fraud, followed by Acting Attorney General Todd Blanche, who's doing fantastically, and Secretary of State Marco Rubio, another one. I mean, we have great people. And the Secretary of War, Pete Hegseth, Central Casting. He loves war. I don't like that. He's a good man, Ellen. And Scott Bessent, you talk about a guy doing a job. It's been fantastic. Thank you, Scott. Really fantastic. And a lot of the success that we're having with other countries is what you've been able to do and find. And SBA Administrator Kelly Loeffler and all of the people here have been great. We're going to just do those few, and maybe if you have some questions, we'll go to others. But everybody around here has got a lot to say. But we did that once, and it lasted for like 4 or 5 hours. It was a little much. We want to be open. So now, if I do this way, they'll say, he didn't let anybody talk. But let's start with J.D., and you can talk about a really, really important thing, bringing our country back to honesty. A tremendous amount of money is involved. Thank you. Go ahead. Thank you.
3: Yes, sir. Well, first of all, thank you for your leadership.
1: I think let's come back in here as everybody else starts to talk. And again, we are getting all of the clips that Trump addressed earlier that are particularly newsworthy as this cabinet meeting is ongoing. Again, biggest story from last night, Ken Paxton crushes John Cornyn. We now have the matchup between Tallarico and Cornyn that is set to go, Buck. But the biggest story out there is, what do you got?
4: I'm waiting for you to say the Clayism here is that Paxton smoked Cornyn. It wasn't close.
1: Paxton did smoke Cornyn. It was not remotely close.
4: It was an ass kicking.
1: 65-35. He won by around 400,000 votes. And even people out there that expected that Tallarico was going to have a chance, and you're going to hear, I'm just telling you right now, go show up and vote, Texans, in November. There is no world in which James Tallarico is going to win this race. And I think even people out there that thought, hey, maybe Tallarico is going to win, I think you're going to see Paxton's numbers continue to soar, because I think Paxton is going to bring out the non-traditional Trump voter, meaning people who are not always showing up, the diehard Trump supporter. And I think all of the traditional Republicans are going to show up because he's already won statewide a bunch of different times. So they're going to try to sell you a bill of goods, and they're going to say, oh, Tallarico's going to be close, and oh, the Democrats are optimistic that they're going to flip. They're going to raise over $100 million. He's going to spend a ton of money, and he's going to lose by 7 or 8 points. I'm just telling you, Democrats are going to spend. Congratulations, local Texas television stations, radio stations. You guys are going to get a ton of Democrat dollars, and then the outcome is going to be such that he gets smoked. And so I'm just telling you in advance, that is where we are headed there.
4: Here is Cornyn, by the way. This is cut one here. It's probably the last time you're going to hear from Cornyn on the show, I would assume, for a while. Here he is saying about, you know, he got smoked. No big deal. Let's see what happens for him next. Play it.
5: After a public service career lasting more than four decades and 18 consecutive campaign wins, tonight we've come up short in this primary runoff. You know, a few years ago, I had a friend of mine say, you know what makes God laugh? He said, when we make plans. I've spent most of my time in the Senate building the Republican Party in Texas and in the U.S. Senate, and I've always supported the Republican ticket. And I intend
4: all right,
5: to do
4: there,
5: so
4: that, that's enough. Again. So, yeah, he gave his, you know, a nice concession speech. Snarky, like, what was it, Massey saying that he couldn't find his opponent in because he was in Tel Aviv or something. So, you know, there was nothing, I would say this, Cornyn went out like a gentleman. Guys, credit where it's due. He got absolutely smoked and he, you know, he stepped aside like a gentleman. So there you have it.
1: Stephen Miller, the gloves are off already. This is very funny. The Democrats tweeted, fired up, ready to go. It's time to take back Texas, with a picture of Tallarico awkwardly standing in front of the Texas state flag. Have you seen this yet, Buck?
4: No.
1: Our buddy, Bloodsport fan, Stephen Miller. The Democrats made history in Texas by nominating their first transgender Senate candidate.
4: Oh, wow. Wow. That's Stephen Miller?
1: Oh, that's Stephen
4: Miller,
1: Miller
4: coming in hot, coming
1: Stephen
4: in
1: Miller.
4: Spicy.
1: Yes, that is. I just retweeted it, and that is going to be, I imagine that will get a decent amount of attention. James Tallarico saying, I am not transgender.
4: Did you already play four yet? I wanted it because Paxton, did we play four yet? We're going so fast here. Paxton saying that about his opponent, Tallarico. Well, you know what's coming. Play four.
6: My opponent is the most extreme radical the Democrats have ever nominated. He's even running a vegan campaign, whatever that is. He goes by a few names that you may all have heard of. Some people know him as Tofu Tallarico. Some people call him Six Gender Jimmy. I've even heard some people call him James Tallarico. And others refer to him simply as Low T Tallarico.
1: This guy is going to get so smoked.
4: He's going to get smoked, but it's nice to see Paxton leaning into this already. And it does go to my core thesis, which I truly believe that I'm not saying it's a direct 100%, obviously, but there is a correlation for male American voters voting Democrat who also have substandard testosterone levels for their age range. I really believe that that's a thing. In fact, I think that a lot of people who look at Jeff Bezos, the more that guy is rocking testosterone, which he obviously is, the more right wing he becomes.
1: Yeah.
4: That's not an accident. There's a lot of people like that.
1: I think James Tallarico is going to be another interesting test of Democrats diagnosing their problem, but doing such a poor job being able to speak to normal men that they pick who they think normal men would like. And it's much like Tim Walz. It's who a lesbian would pick to try to appeal to a heterosexual man, because Democrats have so lost normal dudes that they now are in a position where they don't speak the language, and they're trying to translate the language they don't speak into candidates that they pick, and they actually end up doing worse than if they had just picked somebody who's a traditional Democrat. I think what you are going to see slowly, as, by the way, Ken Paxton doing a really good job of just demonstrating how non-Texan the Democrat nominee is, I think what you're going to see, Buck, is as this guy spends more time on the quote-unquote national stage, he's going to be a pale version of Beto. Whatever you think about Beto, Beto is probably the best Democrat that could be picked in Texas that would have national appeal and also have some appeal in Texas. Tallarico is going to raise a lot of money nationally and get smoked locally in Texas. And I suspect they've tried to sell this, oh, Paxton's a risky pick. He just won by 400,000 votes in Texas, okay? He just, in my words, smoked, as Buck got me to say, Ken Paxton. He's going to smoke James Tallarico, too. I just don't
4: Listeners?
1: Have any doubt at all.
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7: Good morning. Here are your sports headlines for Friday, May 29th. The Atlanta Braves took 2 of 3 in Boston to win another series after a 10-2 win yesterday afternoon over the Red Sox. Chris Sale picked up his 8th win of the season. The Braves now move on to Cincinnati, where they will open up a 3-game weekend series against the Reds. It'll be Grant Holmes on the mound. He'll be opposed by Chris Paddock tonight. First pitch is set for 6:40. You can hear all the game action on our sister station, 680 The Fan, and for free on the Fan app. From the NBA, we will get a Game 7 in the Western Conference after the San Antonio Spurs defended home court and beat the defending champion Oklahoma City Thunder 118-91. Game 7 is set for Saturday night. The NBA Finals, where the New York Knicks await, will begin on Wednesday night. With your sports headlines, I'm Carlos Medina.
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8: Look, I'm going to make a prediction right now. I'm going to be President Trump's favorite governor. And the reason is because we're both business guys and we like to do deals. I think we're going to have a fantastic relationship. So let me tell you, I'm going to be the number one business developer of the state of Georgia. And the reason is we have to negotiate good deals. And Trump is too. He's coming in on the front. Let's get this done. Assigns people and so forth like that. And we can do that. We don't have to give away a lot of tax credits and incentives. We just have to come up with a deal that's a win-win for them and win for us. And my filter is that it has to be good for Georgia, period, from an ROI standpoint, just like any other business person.
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0: Welcome back in here to Clay and Buck. And we've got still going the President of the United States having a cabinet meeting here. Marco Rubio, Secretary of State, is talking right now as we speak to you. We're monitoring this to bring you all of the latest. We'll bring you the highlights, the most important policy pieces of this, and we'll dive into some of it. Obviously, Iran high on the agenda, but also the crime rate nationally, which I still think, Clay, if you had a Democrat administration that could say we have the lowest murder rate in 80 years, 100 years, whatever.
1: 125 years.
0: Oh, there we go.
1: All the way back to 1900, it's never been a lower murder rate ever.
0: So, and you have that after a huge federal initiative to specifically work in, remember, murders aren't happening in rural Montana, okay? Murders are happening overwhelmingly in urban areas, Democrat-controlled urban areas of some states, really the major cities or cities that happen to be plagued by crime, places like Memphis and Baltimore and D.C. and St. Louis and Detroit, and we know all the names, New Orleans. These are all cities.

0: with a just chronically high murder rate, and there have been federal resources deployed to bring those down. Trump was speaking about that, Clay. I think we should talk more about it because it's a big win. Safety does matter to everybody. It should be higher on the agenda, I think, for people when they're voting than it has been, and certainly in all these cities. And then here he is. This is 32, Trump on last night's big win, the butt-kicking of Cornyn by Paxton. Play it.
1: So I'm thrilled to welcome everyone to the 12th cabinet meeting of our administration, and we're doing something that no administration's ever done. We're always letting the press join us because we're very open and transparent. We like the word transparent, but we're more transparent than any administration in history. No, to the best of my knowledge, press has never been invited ever to a cabinet meeting for any reason at all. And it's an honor to have you.
0: Okay, that's a different clip, but we'll come back with the one where he says, oh, actually, 32 is the one. Do you guys want to play that one? That would be great.
1: So I'm thrilled to welcome
0: him. Yeah, well, close enough. Close enough. So the idea here, Clay, is he's going through a bunch of major policy issues, and he'll, on the other side, we'll talk about the latest from Trump on Iran. Still don't have a deal. If we had a deal, you'd hear about the deal. So I think the clock is, the time is running a bit short for this to be something that we could all say has been wrapped up quickly and efficiently.
2: Yeah, we'll talk about that. We've got a couple of cuts of the latest on Iran when we come back.
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6: As the U.S. expects China to commit to billions in U.S. goods, lawmakers and auto industry execs are urging the Trump administration to continue to ban Chinese vehicles in the U.S., fearing some say the president could lift the ban that includes a 100% tariff on them, making it impossible for manufacturers to import and resell Chinese vehicles. U.S. Trade Rep Jamison Greer, who was with the president recently in China, saying there are no plans to amend the Connect car rule that restricts the importation and sale of vehicle connectivity systems and automated driving systems that are linked to foreign adversaries. Commerce Secretary Howard Lutnick has also ruled out Chinese investments in the U.S. auto sector, suggesting the president wouldn't allow it. That is a new bipartisan bill has also been introduced aimed at expanding restrictions on Chinese cars in the U.S. That's Fox Wheels. I'm Jeff Manasso, Fox News.
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7: You did good, sweetheart. 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
11: I have several cars. 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I have an old Ford F-150. 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
12: You know what Fidel Castro's estimated worth was?
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12: $900 million.
7: Yeah.
12: Raul Castro is somewhere right around $100 million. So in a country that can't routinely keep the power on, that has cars from before the embargo and doesn't have regular tourism, yet the Castros are worth $1 billion.
7: But it's America's fault.
12: Can I give you something else to ponder?
7: Yeah.
12: So back when she was alive, Queen Elizabeth II, remember, this is the head of the royal family. Mm-hmm. And she was, what, on the throne for like 60 years? 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
7: Hey, how much was Fidel worth?
12: $900
7: million. What? How could that be so?
12: Worth nearly double the Queen of England. And they can't keep the lights on. 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
7: That's right.
12: 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That's a shot, no chaser.
7: No, that's right.
12: The Queen of England is worth half of what Fidel Castro was worth.
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12: We just try and have the forum and ask the questions. 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And so when you give us that feedback, that goes to the front of the line on stuff we're going to talk about.
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1: Welcome back in, Clay and Buck. We're going to hit you with a couple of different cuts from President Trump. Is still talking in the cabinet meeting, and I do think it's worth mentioning. We would go days without seeing Joe Biden, certainly days without Joe Biden responding to any questions at all unscripted from the media. I'm not sure that we've ever had a president who has had more publicly available events where he answers questions than President Trump 2.0. Maybe ever in any of our lives, for better or worse, because some people get fired up about what Trump says in these events, but unscripted, open forums, ask questions of us, ask questions of anybody. Other bit of news, oil has dropped below $90 a barrel. So if you are out there, and by the way, everybody out there, it feels like, has a take on oil and gas, including guy who is out there saying, I don't even know why you're talking about oil and gas prices, which we get. We get every angle of every possible issue. It's dropped below $90. Just to kind of put into perspective, it was $68 a barrel, I believe, Buck, if I remember correctly, on February 28th-ish when we began to bomb. And it is now under $90, which is a $20 increase. Oil and gas prices on the futures market, which is what I'm talking about right now, have declined precipitously. They got up to like $115 or so a barrel, if I'm not mistaken. I'm looking right now to make sure. About $110, $112 bucks recently, and now it's back down to under $90 on optimism that we're going to get some form of deal in the Strait of Hormuz. In other words, and I could be wrong on this, but I think you're going to see oil and gas prices back to roughly where they were by the time people start to vote in February. And this whole storyline of what are people going to talk about, I think, is going to have shifted quite a lot. And it wasn't very long ago, if you remember correctly, when everybody was telling you, oh, the entire midterms are going to be a referendum on ICE and how things are going in Minneapolis, and nobody even talks about it anymore. Okay. Having said that, let's see. Trump on Iran. We've got a couple of cuts to play for you that just happened in the last few minutes. Here is cut 33, Trump on Iran.
2: We have the strongest military anywhere in the world, as you know. You saw what we did with Venezuela. That worked out very quickly. And we're doing really equally as well with, but again, people don't want to write about it, with Iran. Iran is very much intent. They want very much to make a deal. So far, they haven't gotten there. We're not satisfied with it, but we will be. We will be either that or we'll have to just finish the job. But their Navy is gone, as I've said 1,000 times. Their Navy is gone. Their Air Force is gone. Everything's gone, and they're negotiating on fumes. But we'll see what happens. Maybe we have to go back and finish it. Maybe we don't.
1: Okay, that is...
3: I just want to say something on this, because I think the president, look, I support him so much in this, and the bold action in Venezuela was amazing. Might have made things seem a little bit too easy for Iran, different ball of wax, and it might have created a little overconfidence in this. I think the challenge here, Clay, is I don't think Iran is scared about airstrikes that may come next. I just don't think that that's realistic. And so they have withstood if I'm an Iranian, let me put it to you this way. If I'm the current head of the IRGC, whoever that is, you know, Reza Mohammed something or other. Okay. If I'm this guy and I'm in charge of the IRGC and I'm thinking what's next, I now have a clock in my head, because everybody knows they can follow American politics as well. Gas price is up. Is it still up about 50%, Clay? What was the late? You're watching this very closely.
1: Honestly, on the market right now, it is up about $1.50-ish. But the price of oil and gas futures. Yeah, 50%.
3: 50%. Okay. So it's up 50%. So they're looking at the oil and gas futures. They're looking at this and they're saying, we withstood all of that. Now we're in the negotiation phase. the regional allies are going to have far less stomach for continued airstrikes after this. They have also, I think, unfortunately, learned a lot about how we can hit them and where we can hit them. And the fundamental problem we have is not that their Navy and their Air Force and their air defense systems have been taken out or not. Clay, it's that to control the ground, you need to have people on the ground with guns. And we don't have that. And they do. And we're not going to be able to take out all of the IRGC. I mean, you know, this is an impossible mission. It would take forever from the sky. So when he says we're going to go in there again, I have to tell you, I do not think that that is a threat that the Iranians feel, well, they don't feel threatened by it. I don't think that they think that this is a major, when I say the Iranians, I mean the leadership of the country. They figure, okay, we'll batten down the hatches again. Oil prices, by the way, what do you think happens? We start blowing stuff up again. Oil prices will spike once more. Strait of Hormuz seems even more uncertain. So they're in a tough spot here. I know what Trump is trying to do and I support the mission, but it's not as easy as we're just going to hit him again and they're going to bend the knee. If that was the way it was, they would have already bent the knee. They're not.
1: What I would say if I were going to give advice to President Trump at this point is get oil prices back to roughly $3 a gallon. For the midterms. Once the midterms are over, if there is an act that you believe is necessary on Iran, go for it. Because you've got a full, 2 years at that point in time to solve the issue in Iran if you decide that that is the issue that matters most to you. I think if we get back, and you were asking about oil and gas prices, Buck, they're up right now from $68 to about $88. Right now in the futures market. So if we can get it back down to about $68 or so, $65 a barrel, that would be roughly $3 on average per gallon, which would be a very reasonable, much lower number than what was the average during the Biden tenure. And I think most people out there would say, okay, this is pretty solid, and oil prices would not be a substantial way impacting the midterms. Once you get through the midterms, then you go back out and you do whatever is necessary. I would say this too, Buck. If Trump loses either the House or the Senate, one of the only areas that he's going to have full capacity to act is going to be on foreign affairs. Because anything he tries to do domestically is going to require, to a large extent, congressional passage, and nothing is going to be able to get passed. So we're going to have 2 years of nothing happening. And some of you are going to say, okay, you know, Congress doesn't fix very much. I would submit to you the big issue there is in the Senate getting judges confirmed. I don't particularly care that much about whether the Democrats are going to impeach President Trump a third time. I don't think that's going to play very well politically for them. It's, we know what's going to happen. He's not going to get removed from office. We've already been through impeachment one and impeachment two, which were big stories. I think even a lot of the Democrat media will yawn associated with impeachment three. Senate control matters a great deal. Senate control matters massively. And so if I were advising President Trump, I would say do whatever you have to do to ensure that Republicans have at least 50 votes with JD as the tie break. That would mean losing three or less. And again, if you can go win Michigan, if you can go win Georgia, not only do you end any chance of losing, you're playing a little bit of offense. There's no reason whatsoever that Georgia should have two Democrat senators. That's the biggest failure on the national stage when it comes to the Senate. And by the way, I think this Graham Plattner nomination for Democrats is starting to blow up in their faces. I think that we're going to see Susan Collins win that seat in Maine because she's about as left as a Republican can get. And she's more moderate and fits the people of Maine better than Graham Plattner does.
3: Also, Trump spoke in this press conference just now, which is it still? I'm checking on the street.
1: Still going.
3: Trump spoke in the press conference about Iran trying to use the midterms as leverage against him for the negotiations going on with respect to Iran. This is cut 34. Play it.
2: It looks like they want to just make a deal. They want to, they have, I don't think they have a choice. They're just going back to the internet because they're getting clobbered. Their economy is, in free fall. They have 250% inflation. Their money has no value. And their whole, economic system is broken down. They thought they were going to outwait me, you know. We'll outwait him. He's got the midterms. I don't care about the midterms. Look what happened last night. That was the prelude to the midterms. People understand it. They know that, very simple, Iran cannot have a nuclear weapon. I'm doing that for the world. I'm not doing it just for us. And we've had great support from other nations, by the way. We don't need it at all, but we've had great support from other nations. The problem is you always get the support when you don't need it. When you need it, you don't get the support. With Operation Epic Fury, our warriors are ensuring that the world's number one state sponsor of terror never obtains a nuclear weapon, and they won't.
3: Clegg, I just want to note that it is, before this midterm election, for sure, it is still Trump's GOP. He is the leader of the Republican Party in every sense. He is the de facto and de jure, would that be right? He is the official and spiritual and endorsement, and you go down the list. He is the head of the GOP going into this midterm. It is his party, and we shall see what the results are. I think that if this is to your point about the Senate control in particular, we maintain the Senate, and it's at least a good fight on the House side. I think it's Trump's GOP until the very end. If it's ugly in this midterm, you might start to see some people get a little sassy on the GOP side, a little bit of a defection vibe from some of them with regard to Trump. But we'll have to wait and watch as that plays out.
1: Yeah, January of 2027, the 2028 presidential cycle starts. So you'll start to see a lot of guys and gals announce. They'll start to show up in Iowa. It's going to be stunning how quickly that pivots. But to your point, Buck, Indiana, the state senators got wiped out that had opposed Trump on redistricting. In Texas last night, 64-36, nearly a 400,000 vote margin in the Republican primary in favor of Ken Paxton. And down in Louisiana, you saw the defeat of Bill Cassidy. And also in Kentucky, you saw Massey lose. Trump went 4-for-4, and none of those races were particularly close. Massey lost by nearly 10 points in the Kentucky 4 district. We just said 28-point loss for John Cornyn. Louisiana was not close. Those guys, I mean, Louisiana, Cassidy didn't even make the runoff. He finished third. It is Trump's party. And that's why I would suggest let's get things resolved for the short term in Iran. Let's get gas prices back down. Once the midterms are over, if you feel like you need to go back in and do more things in Iran, go for it, because you're going to have free reign foreign policy-wise for the next couple of years.
0: Level up your brain. Mental Mogging with Clay and Buck.
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8: In Graham, Washington, near Tacoma, four-legged lawnmowers care for the land surrounding a Pierce County Fire and Rescue Station.
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8: Jake Weigley, wildlife coordinator, says the goats that live at the station are great at eating through weeds, so firefighters don't have to spend their downtime with weed whackers.
9: Because the goats work for snacks and all the vegetation that's available here, it does save the taxpayers money because our crews are able to focus on training and responding to calls.
8: The goat's care is paid for by GoFundMe fundraisers, but are there weed-eating efforts going to help prevent fires?
9: We're in a heightened level of awareness based on our snowpack and precipitation over the winter, but until fire season really gets started, we won't know how severe it will be.
8: And do the goats ever get to go on emergency calls?
9: If they were to find themselves at an emergency, no snacks would be safe.
8: Take pause. Till NATO, Fox News.
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10: Joined by gubernatorial candidate for the state of Georgia, Burt Jones.
11: So you can cut income tax and cut property taxes all at the same time. We capped property taxes earlier this year in session, and I would like to see us approach it just like we have the income tax. We do it very methodically and make sure that we're not just doing a knee-jerk reaction and then all of a sudden get a big hole in your budget. But on the property taxes, one simple thing that we could do is on your homestead exemption, you get $2,000 for your homestead exemption from the state. I think you would raise the homestead exemption up to at least the average price of a home. Could be $100,000, could be $150,000, and that immediately will give people a huge savings. And then long term, I think eliminating property taxes for homeowners would be the ideal situation for us to be in.
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0: Welcome back in here to Clay and Buck. Just to give you guys a little bit of a sense of where everything is going here, we have Brinker Harding joining us in the next hour. He is a Republican nominee for that second congressional district in Nebraska. Clay, that is the possibly problematic Nebraska district, right? The one that could go either way.
1: Has been representing the Nebraska district that is Omaha, the KFAB audience, if Republicans hold that seat, and we're going to talk about that with Brinker Harding, then the math starts to become very difficult because there aren't actually the numbers that I've seen, Buck, on the House suggest that with redistricting now having taken place, there's only about 17 or 18 true up in the air, could go either way districts. So I think the era of, hey, somebody picked up 30 seats, somebody picked up 40 seats is basically gone. And essentially where we are now is, you are talking about very small majorities in either direction. Until we get redistricting in 2030 and maybe that changes some things, you're talking about a 5 or 6 seat majority either way. And it's going to be really hard to get anything through the House. But that Nebraska district in Omaha, the blue dot, as it's frequently called, because remember, Nebraska breaks up its electoral votes, which is how Kamala could have won 270 to 268 because she won the Omaha district. Don Bacon, the Republican, won as well. So it's a split district, and we'll see what needs to happen in Omaha for that to stay in Republican hands.
0: We're also going to be giving some equal time to gubernatorial candidate for Florida, Jay Collins, who's lieutenant governor right now. He's a veteran. He's a good man. He's a current lieutenant governor of my great state of Florida. And Clay's really second state, if you will. And we'll have him on to talk about how he's running. We've had Byron Donalds on. We've had the other candidate on. We've had all of the who was the other guy?
1: He's not going to win.
2: So, like, I'm sorry.
1: We're gonna give.
0: I feel bad. I didn't mean to do that. I did not mean to do that.
1: We're gonna give everybody equal time. Byron Donalds is gonna be the next governor of Florida. I'm just telling all of you, Byron Donalds is gonna win. August is the primary. You go vote. Pick your preferred candidate. Byron Donalds is gonna be the next governor of the state of Florida. So, but we're gonna allow everybody to make their case and convince you that that is not the choice that you should go on.
0: Collins, the other one. There's a third guy we had on.
1: We had somebody else on.
0: We know Jay Collins. He's going to be on the third hour. He's the lieutenant governor. He's a good man. There's somebody else we had on. We just got to say his name, guys. I can't just leave him out there.
1: No,
0: high
1: it's all,
0: and dry
1: this is
0: right
1: all Buck's fault.
0: This is my,
1: to remember him.
0: Who is the other guy? He's running
1: other
0: for
1: guy.
0: Governor. He's got 1%. He's at 1%.
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14: Self-defense strikes. I'm Ted Lindner, Fox News. The U.S. military announcing self-defense strikes in Iran over the weekend. The attacks on Iranian radar and command and control sites over Saturday and Sunday. The U.S. fighter aircraft reportedly eliminated Iranian air defenses, a ground control station, and two one-way attack drones. CENTCOM reporting the strikes were made in response to aggressive Iranian actions, including an attack on an American drone, an MQ-1 drone, over international waters. No American service members were harmed. Meantime, Iran's president has reportedly asked to resign. Reports say that Masoud Pezeshkian told the Supreme Leader's office he's been shut out from major decision-making. Meantime, President Trump pushing for changes to the proposed deal with Iran to reopen the strait, extend the ceasefire, and resume nuclear talks.
15: The New York Times and Axios report that President Trump sent tougher terms to Iran for a peace deal in an effort to exert pressure and to speed up the process, but it's unclear what changes were made to the potential agreement. This as the Strait of Hormuz remains closed to ship traffic and the U.S. continues its blockade.
14: Fox Business's Max Gordon in Tel Aviv. At least 20 anti-ICE protesters reportedly arrested outside the Delaney Hall ICE detention facility in Newark, New Jersey, Sunday night.
16: The curfew, it's intended to lock down the entire area around Delaney Hall, a half mile in each direction. Now, there have been demonstrations outside Delaney Hall for quite some time, but officials are saying that when ICE increased presence in the area, the Delaney Hall, it is a federal detention facility. It is operated privately, but it's been a point of contention for some time. Now, again, according to officials, the governor of New Jersey and other officials, they say that when ICE increased its presence, they say earlier this week, that's when we started to see these clashes.
14: Fox 5 New York, Stephanie Bertini. 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
14: Well, Commodore's co-founder and former bassist Ronald Lapreed has died. His daughter announcing on social media that her father died following a sudden medical event in New Zealand. The Commodore is making headlines recently after pulling out of President Trump's 250th anniversary celebration on the National Mall. Ronald Lapreed was 75 years old. Ukrainian President Zelensky says he's still waiting on a response to a letter he sent to Congress and President Trump about the weapons his country needs.
19: President Zelensky's letter is seeking help in bolstering air defenses, particularly anti-ballistic missiles, of which he said Ukraine counts almost exclusively on America to provide. On CBS Face the Nation, Zelensky said delivery of weapons isn't keeping up with threats Ukraine faces.
20: This is very important. We need to increase the production.
19: In his letter, he also urged the United States to remain engaged. Gernal Scott, Fox News.
14: The 2026 Atlantic hurricane season begins today. Fox's Evan Brown.
21: Forecasters at NOAA are predicting less than average activity for this summer's Atlantic hurricane season, though all it takes is one of these tropical cyclones, no matter what level of classification it attains, to ruin your livelihood. In the Pacific, the same forecasters believe storm activity could be above average this summer. The start of the season is best used for preparation. People in hurricane-prone areas, even inland, should gather supplies now, make plans for emergencies, and check with insurance agents to make sure premiums on homeowner and flood policies have been paid up. In Miami, Evan Brown, Fox News.
14: Lawmakers considering a bipartisan bill that would separate FEMA from the Department of Homeland Security. Florida Democrat Congressman Jared Moskowitz on Fox's One Nation with Brian Kilmeade explains why he supports the bill.
22: DHS has become too bureaucratic. FEMA needs to get faster, and the way to fix that is to get FEMA out of DHS and make it its own independent agency.
14: I'm Ted Lindner. This is Fox News.
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23: So you can cut income tax and cut property taxes all at the same time. We capped property taxes earlier this year in session, and I would like to see us approach it just like we have the income tax. We do it very methodically and make sure that we're not just doing a knee-jerk reaction and then all of a sudden get a big hole in your budget. But on the property taxes, one simple thing that we could do is on your homestead exemption, you get $2,000 for your homestead exemption from the state. I think you would raise the homestead exemption up to at least the average price of a home. Could be $100,000, could be $150,000, and that immediately will give people a huge savings. And then long term, I think eliminating property taxes for homeowners would be the ideal situation for us to be in.
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0: Listen as Clay Travis and Buck Sexton recap another week of exposing hypocrisy and fight to protect our freedom. This is Clay Travis and Buck Sexton. Sound off.
1: Second hour of Clay and Buck kicks off right now, and a shout out to Paul Renner, who is running for governor in Florida. And sorry about that, Paul, from before. It is Paul Renner that we had on. So we have had on Paul Renner. We've had Jay Collins, who's coming back on. We've had Byron Donalds many times. Equal time here on Clay and Buck for the Florida governor's race. I just think Florida is in such a great spot. You know, it's a golden age here, truly. And I think there's nothing but sunny skies ahead. Let's avoid any tropical storms of socialism, if you will. Let's stay away from the left-wing lunacy that has ruined so many other states. With this in mind, Clay, I would like to address something that Trump spoke about in the last hour, and it had to do with the current state of crime in the country and where things are. As you pointed out, we have a 100, and guys, can you actually pull from that press conference Trump speaking about it? Because I was listening in real time, and he spoke about how things have gone so well, and remember, it's not just that things have gone well, because what the Democrats are going to say about this is it was already trending this way, it has nothing to do with Trump and everything else. Meanwhile, we were here a year ago and a couple of months, maybe almost exactly a year ago, I think, if we go back to the original conversations about this, Clay, and Trump was saying, we're going to bring violent crime down. We're going to have the FBI embedding with local law enforcement in very high crime cities. Memphis and D.C. D.C. was particularly ripe for this kind of approach because it's that federal protectorate, you know, federal jurisdiction. So that was pretty easy. That was pretty easy to implement, but it was still a great move for Trump to do it. And as I said from the beginning, Clay, Mayor Bowser was perfectly happy to sit back, you know, make some gripes about it, but sit back and let the federal law enforcement agencies make her city much safer. And it is. And you and I have been in D.C. in the last year a few times each, and D.C. is cleaned up from where it was. Memphis is apparently night and day. By the way, if you're a Memphis caller and you want to just send us a talk back on what it feels like to walk in your downtown at night and have things be, what's the murder rate down? 60% or something? I mean, huge. These are the kind of numbers that if, just for the city of Memphis, these are the kind of numbers that if you were a mayor running on reelection, all you would do is talk about how much safer your city has gotten. Yes, sir.
2: To speak to D.C., as today, murder rate is down 46% in D.C. this year compared to last year. D.C. is trending, Buck, for 250th anniversary of our country to have the lowest murder rate in recorded history in the city of Washington. Think about how crazy yeah. that is. Per capita, obviously, because population, and when John Wilkes Booth killed Lincoln was not particular, would have been part of the homicide rate, was not particularly large. And as we mentioned about this before, I do think this is significant. The lives that are being saved, young black men. Overwhelmingly, if you look at the data, when the murder rate collapses, young black men are the beneficiaries because they are far more likely to be murdered most of the time by other young black men. So when the murder rate collapses in D.C., as you know, Buck, and a lot of our listeners know, it's not suddenly rich people in Georgetown in Northwest D.C. that are dealing with a lot less violent crime. There aren't a lot of people being murdered on the streets of Georgetown, thankfully, on a regular basis. It's Southeast D.C. where the murder rate typically is sky high. For those of you who know the D.C. area, it's down 46% this year. It's an amazing story.
1: And I want to note something else, though. While we have a willingness now to, I think, speak more honestly about the violent crime situation, and because the Trump administration has Kash Patel at the FBI and the people of the FBI working on these task forces, they deserve a lot of credit. You know, a lot of people have been really hard on the rank and file of the FBI, in some cases completely justifiably, if they were involved in harassing and arresting and trying to destroy J6ers who were particularly the nonviolent J6ers, which is a vast majority of them. But there are a lot of FBI agents in cities across the country right now who are working on anti-cartel, anti-gang, anti-violence initiatives, thanks to the Trump administration, that are saving lives and doing really important work. Like the stuff that we want, the FBI under Biden was a tool of political vengeance. The FBI under Trump is being turned toward, I am not saying it is perfect, it's still a lot of stuff that needs to be done at the FBI, and I think Director Patel is working on that. I think Deputy Director Bongino did a lot in that 1 year where he was there to try to help turn things in the right direction. Full credit to both of them. But I think, Clay, that we're willing to now say, hold on a second. It turns out locking up the bad guys and being honest about that makes people safer. Disproportionately makes young black men safer because they are the victims of a lot of these crimes. You've seen a lot of these videos going around lately of what are being called teen takeovers. Teen takeovers. And, you know, Clay, we have video of it. So we can see these, whether it's in Detroit, there was one recently at a beach, and these videos are going viral. Some of them are very recent, maybe some of them are a little bit, you know, some months old or something, but there's this trend of teen takeovers. And I want to read to you what Matt Walsh put out here, Matt Walsh of the Daily Wire, who I think just generally does excellent, he just does excellent work. I have a lot of respect for Matt's analysis and his positions. He wrote on Twitter, about one of these. This one was in Detroit, where it says a massive teen takeover at a park in Detroit turned into brawls, smashing windows, and a 16-year-old was shot. Here's what Matt wrote. Please be more specific. These are very clearly, quote, black teen takeovers because stable households are essentially extinct in the urban black community and none of these kids have dads at home, end quote. Matt is pointing to something here. I wonder if as a country we are allowed to start to have more of a conversation about what is going on with these teen takeovers. Why are there 100, 200, and we say teens, we mean people 15, 16, 17, 18, Clay, who are breaking things, who are becoming violent, who are sometimes attacking law enforcement, who are having to be arrested. And what is the community response to this? What has to happen to get a handle on this situation? Because really what this is just the origins of mob and, sort of mob violence, not mafioso, but mob as in, you know, a group of people being unruly and engaging in riotous behavior. This shouldn't be happening in places.
2: 100%. And here's something that I would say as a parent right now of two teenage boys. Teenage boys are often morons. Everyone who has ever been a teenage boy recognizes that teenage boys are often morons.
1: Clay's teenage boys are like Rhodes Scholars, but put that aside. I've met his kids, but anyway, that's fine. Sure.
2: I'm just saying in general, I'm happy with where they are. We got a graduation tomorrow and we got a kid going off to college and I'm very happy about how my boys have done. But Buck, you have not yet raised your son to teenage years. But here's something that I would say that is very substantial that has changed compared to even when we were teenage kids. Parents can know where their kids are at every moment of every day. And I would argue when, and I'm holding up my phone right here, my whole family, my three boys, my wife, me, we are all connected on Find My Phone. Now you could argue, oh, that's helicopter parenting. You shouldn't. When we were teenagers, and I guarantee you, Buck, this was your experience. You would leave the house and you would say to mom or dad, hey, I'm going to hang out with my friends. And your mom or dad, you probably didn't even have a cell phone. Your mom or dad really had no idea where you were for the whole evening. It doesn't take a lot of parenting to pull up your phone and check and see where your kid is. I think we have to start in a significant way to have, if we want to continue to drive down violent crime rates and we want kids behaving in a more significant fashion, I think we need to be having conversations about basic parental responsibility. Now, the data reflects that the kids that are going to be arrested for violent crimes, what do you think overwhelmingly shows? Dad's often not home, right? These are often single parent households where mom is trying to keep up, oftentimes with multiple kids, and we've given passes to the parents and just said, well, it's kind of hard to be a parent. I think we need to have a real conversation about this and say, it's not hard to look at your cell phone or call, every one of these kids has a cell phone, and look at these kids and say, where are you? Why are you there? It's past curfew. You need to be home. And I think we need to start to have significant conversations about parental figures and what their responsibility is when these kids engage in violent acts and when they gather in huge groups to engage in violent acts.
1: Your point there at the end, Clay, is, I mean, this is the time where, as a country, you know, where's the CNN panel on this? Not that anyone watches CNN, but, you know, where is the Washington Post editorial on, hey, if your kid who is, and I, you know, they say teen, and also I will note this thing where sometimes when they want to create sympathy for somebody who has done something bad, you'll note they'll be like teen arrested in, sometimes these people are 18 or 19 years old, also known as an adult. Yes, technically a teen, but actually an adult. So, and someone who's 16 or 17 can be tried as easily, can be tried as an adult. Because you are very close to, you know, we have to draw lines in society, and we do for a whole, you know, for voting and for drinking and all these different things. But, you know, when someone's like 17 and 6 months, it's not, oh, they're just a wayward teen and they went out there and they, you know, threw a rock and hit a cop in the head. Okay. There's a huge failure of behavior and a failure of parenting that is occurring with this. And there's not nearly enough talk about dads being in the home. There's not nearly enough talk about families. And having dinner together and spending time together. And, you know, Clay, I can't tell you, all the entertainment, I was thinking about this last night, I feel like every show that I ever watch, if there is a family in it, the dynamics are, there's a lot of like broken family, or, you know, you look at like Modern Family, it's like people being remarried and married again and different things and all this stuff. It's really tough to find a show these days. I mean, dare I say something along the lines of like The Cosby Show. Where you have a dad, I know, trust me, I am aware of all the, you know, we're all aware of what the issues are with that later on. But I would offer up then, Full House, where I believe the mother died of cancer.
2: Every show we grew up watching, there was a father figure in every sitcom that was involved in raising kids. Single show.
1: One of the reasons why Friday Night Lights for so many of us sticks out as a great show is that, yeah, it does like Texas Forever and Riggins is an amazing character and all this. The parents in that show are good parents who support each other as husband and wife. They love each other. They love their kids and they still have to deal with a lot of problems, but they're there. There are no, you know, someone's going to send me like, I don't know, like Everybody Loves Raymond or something. I mean, there's nothing out there right now that has cultural resonance. Yeah, I was going to say, there's nothing out there that has cultural resonance that is role modeling for people. You got to have families involved with their kids. The whole Democrat left is obsessed with this idea that if we just spend more money on the school system, it's going to make up for deficiencies at home. It's a lie. Every person I know who has ever taught in public school who is not a brainwashed imbecile will tell you, if the parents don't care, Clay, and they're not around, the kids all of a sudden end up at a 400-person teen takeover where people get shot. This is what is happening.
2: Amen. And so I think we need to have a real conversation about this. Now, again, violent crime is going down, but there's always a viral video. Chipotle, even in D.C., all of you saw it. Parents need to be held accountable. And I say this as a parent of two teenage boys. If there's a video of my kids throwing chairs in a restaurant in Nashville, you should be like, what the hell is Clay Travis doing that this could happen? That's a very valid parental response. And I would feel like I had failed as a father if I saw something like that happening with one of my kids.
1: We have, if you see a video, and I've, in these videos, the teenagers involved, and to Matt Walsh's point, in the videos that have gone viral recently, that they're overwhelmingly black. I mean, maybe 100% in some of these videos. And I don't hear any conversation from a single Democrat and or a single black leader about this issue. In the media, anywhere. Full stop. No conversation whatsoever. If I'm wrong, by the way, please point it out and we will amplify it. Show me the person who has a substantial following. Show me the person, Clay, in sports. Show me the person anywhere who wants to speak to fatherlessness and the damage that it does to communities, particularly the Black community, but to any community. One of the truisms is that if you eliminate fatherlessness, or rather if you line this up statistically, the life outcome for somebody who is white in America, Black, Hispanic, if there's a father in the home, and a stable family, the life outcomes are overwhelmingly good. If there is no father in the home, the life outcomes get dramatically worse across all racial lines. The point being, the family is such an essential component to all of this. And you almost feel like no one's like, why is no one allowed to talk about this? Or why does no one talk about this speak about this in any meaningful way? You know, and Clay, you've been through this. You know, I'm a new dad and I look at this now and I feel like the influences in the culture all around us are just no accountability. Shove them into the public school system. The public school system will fix it. It absolutely will not.
2: A large part of it is people don't want to attack single parents because moms, by and large, end up raising the kids, and a lot of dads are absent.

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11: What started out 10 years ago to honor one of the victims of the Sandy Hook Elementary School shootings is now a national event for the first weekend in June. It's the Bring Love Home Pet Adoption Awareness Campaign from the Catherine Violet Hubbard Animal Sanctuary in Connecticut, and it's spread to over 110 shelters and animal rescues. The ASPCA's Krista Chadwick says they're pitching in to let people know these are tough times for shelters.
12: They're short-staffed. They have a dearth of medical team members, along with increasing proportions of medically and behaviorally compromised animals, just put a lot of pressure on our shelters.
11: Nearly 6 million cats and dogs went to shelters in 2025. This year is on track to see just as many, so they're spreading the word.
12: There's no such thing as too many adoptions, and so shelters are always looking for opportunities to get more animals into loving homes, onto couches, and to laps.
11: Take a pause. Jill Nato, Fox News.
10: Take a pause.
11: In Graham, Washington, near Tacoma, four-legged lawnmowers care for the land surrounding a Pierce County fire and rescue station.
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11: Jake Weigley, wildlife coordinator, says the goats that live at the station are great at eating through weeds, so firefighters don't have to spend their downtime with weed whackers.
13: Because the goats work for snacks and all the vegetation that's available here, it does save the taxpayers money because our crews are able to focus on training and responding to calls.
11: The goats' care is paid for by GoatFundMe fundraisers.

0: But are there weed-eating efforts going to help prevent fires?
1: We're in a heightened level of awareness based on our snowpack and precipitation over the winter. But until fire season really gets started, we won't know how severe it will be.
0: And do the goats ever get to go on emergency calls?
1: If they were to find themselves at an emergency, no snacks would be safe.
0: Take pause. Till NATO, Fox News.
2: Welcome back in, Clay and Buck. 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President Trump just said, Buck, that he's going to attend an NBA Finals game in New York City to see the Knicks play there. 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
0: In Graham, Washington, near Tacoma, four-legged lawnmowers care for the land surrounding a Pierce County Fire and Rescue Station.
1: Fire Station 96 is called the Goat House.
0: Jake Weigley, wildlife coordinator, says the goats that live at the station are great at eating through weeds, so firefighters don't have to spend their downtime with weed whackers.
1: Because the goats work for snacks and all the vegetation that's available here, it does save the taxpayers money because our crews are able to focus on training and responding to calls.
0: The goats' care is paid for by GoFundMe fundraisers, but are there weed-eating efforts going to help prevent fires?
1: We're in a heightened level of awareness based on our snowpack and precipitation over the winter, but until fire season really gets started, we won't know how severe it will be.
0: And do the goats ever get to go on emergency calls?
1: If they were to find themselves at an emergency, no snacks would be safe.
0: Take pause. Till NATO, Fox News.
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8: You know what Fidel Castro's estimated worth was?
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8: $900
9: 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Yeah.
8: 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So in a country that can't routinely keep the power on, that has cars from before the embargo, and doesn't have regular tourism, yet the Castros are worth $1 billion.
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8: Can I give you something else to ponder?
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10: I have several cars. 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
6: Tug's wife drives one as well. 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
9: He's going to be asking you, Secretary Duffy, he's going to be asking you for that F-150. He's like, Dad, can I just drive the F-150?
6: Come Where's on. This Bronco?
9: Where's the new Bronco? Let me drive that.
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9: Joined by gubernatorial candidate for the state of Georgia, Burt Jones.
14: So you can cut income tax and cut property taxes all at the same time. We capped property taxes earlier this year in session, and I would like to see us approach it just like we have the income tax. We do it very methodically and make sure that we're not just doing a knee-jerk reaction and then all of a sudden get a big hole in your budget. But on the property taxes, one simple thing that we could do is on your homestead exemption. You get $2,000 for your homestead exemption from the state. I think you would raise the homestead exemption up to at least the average price of a home. Could be $100,000, could be $150,000, and that immediately will give people a huge savings. And then long term, I think eliminating property taxes for homeowners would be the ideal situation for us to be in.
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9: Joined by gubernatorial candidate for the state of Georgia, Burt Jones.
14: I've been consistent on cutting taxes, cutting regulations, trying to improve our education system by giving parents more choices. Also, we passed a literacy bill for our public school systems. 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I think the voters would rather hear about the issues.
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1: Welcome back into Clay and Buck. We're joined now by Brinker Harding. He is a Republican nominee for Nebraska's 2nd Congressional District. And he, of course, must be familiar with the great Heritage radio station KFAB out of Nebraska, where we are number one, no big deal, number one in the market. And, Brinker, first of all, thanks for being on the show. Second of all, cool name. That's coming from a guy named Buck Sexton, so I respect the game. Tell everybody about yourself. I'm sure KFAB land knows you, but, tell the rest of the country.
2: Sure, and hopefully I'll get to the name a little later, but I first wanted to thank you for the time today, because I appreciate the mission of your show, which is to make sense in this insane world. And that's exactly what I'm going to do for Nebraska's 2nd District, because elections are about contrasts. And in Nebraska's 2nd District, the contrast couldn't be clearer between me and my opponent, Dark Money Denise, because this race, and frankly, like many others this fall, this race is about normal versus crazy. And look, America turns 250 years old this year, and I want my kids and grandkids and your kids and grandkids to have more opportunities than we've had. And there's a recent poll out there that says 70% of parents in America think that their kids won't have it any better than them. And to me, that's unacceptable. And that's one of the reasons I'm in this race.
3: What is going to decide this race? You guys, for people who don't know, the race that you are running in is going to be one of the 18 or 20 that actually decides who has control of the House. In Omaha, what is going to decide this race? How much of it is local? How much of it is national? What are you seeing on the ground?
2: Well, we're seeing, I mean, obviously local issues, but we're seeing a lot of national attention too. And I focused this race on positive issues that will benefit all of Nebraska's 2nd District. We're focused on how to make America more affordable for families and Washington, D.C. more accountable for the people. And we're on the front lines to fight to ensure that that American dream is a reality, that you work hard, you treat people right, you follow the law, you'll get ahead. And my opponent, Dark Money Denise, wants to quash those dreams with her left-wing radical ideas. And look, she's an activist that moved to Nebraska with her progressive coastal ideals, is trying to buy a congressional seat with dark money to her campaign and dark money consulting fees to her nonprofits from the likes of Swiss billionaire Hans-Jörg Wyss. And that's not what this race is about. Look, she talked about in her campaign about being pissed off. And I'm sorry to use that term, but she used that term on air, and about TDS and predicting a colored geometric shape known as, I heard you refer to that earlier, as the blue dot. And that only represents a segment of the population. And I'm running to help all Republicans, Democrats, and nonpartisans alike. Maybe we should call it the Brinker dot. But I want to make sure that we represent all and not a few. And look, I'm focused on America's future, Nebraska's future, and your futures.
1: We're speaking to our friend Brinker Harding, and he is looking to run, or he is running rather, in Nebraska's 2nd congressional district. And we're just talking before. I'm curious, sir. I'll be honest with you. Nebraska doesn't often find itself in the national spotlight. Clay has told me that there was a time when your football team was quite fantastic at the college level, but it has gotten
2: a little rough
1: for a while.
2: Not trying to
1: rub anything in there, but I have heard some stories. But I'm wondering how, in this era of a new approach from the Trump administration, using federal resources to help cities, how is Omaha, the biggest city in Nebraska, how is it doing? Where is it on the crime index? And what would you say about the governance that your biggest city in your state has had?
2: Great question, and let me quickly inject, though, that we've got a great volleyball team. Softball team is fantastic, and baseball.
3: By the way, Brinker, I appreciate the interjection there. Every Nebraska Cornhusker fan, if I had said after they won the title in 1997, split the title with Michigan, hey, 30 years from now, when asked about the football team, the opening response is going to be, but you got to think about our women's volleyball team. Every Nebraska fan would have hunted me down. They might have sent Big Red himself to choke me out. So good pivot, but 30 years ago, that would have been unbelievable.
2: Coming back. But let me answer the question though, Buck's question. But look, you were talking earlier today on the show too about public safety and crime rates. And what's really interesting, I'm on Omaha City Council right now, and without safe streets, you cannot have economic development. And that's one of the things that I've always run on is public safety. And right now in Omaha, we have violent crime rates that have dropped to 40-year lows. And here's a very interesting statistic. I just confirmed this number with Chief Schmatter from our Omaha Police Department this morning. To date this year, we have had 4 homicides. Now, obviously one is too many, but 4. And every one of those 4 has been cleared. And last year, I think we had something like 22 in Omaha. But again, every one of those crimes were cleared. And on top of it, what doesn't get discussed a lot is that the number of shootings is actually down. So we take public safety very seriously here. And that's something that we're very proud about.
3: In Omaha, I'll let you kind of close out here. I have been to Omaha for the College World Series. It is going to be starting here in a couple of weeks. One of the all-time awesome sporting events that goes on. And I imagine you'll be doing some campaigning surrounding that. For people who have never been to the College World Series, I'm giving it my highest endorsement. It's a phenomenal time to be in Omaha. What does that mean for the city? What does it mean for the state? And why should people come?
2: Yeah, it's been such an amazing event that we just truly embrace as a community. It's great to have Omaha's name mentioned on national TV for, over a 10-day period. It's just an incredible American event. It's, as the slogan goes with it, it's the greatest show on dirt. And it means so much to the city, both economically, but really from a status, that visibility that you get on the national level. It just means so much to the entire community, I'm excited to go, and I hope I mentioned Nebraska baseball in there too. They're playing in Lincoln this weekend in one of the national seeds.
1: Bring us back for 1 second, Brinker, to your role in the city council and Omaha for a second. I know that you're talking about how things have really dramatically improved there. Last August, the FBI under the Trump administration and under Director Patel's leadership, they partnered specifically with police and U.S. Marshals, obviously, are federal, but with the local police in Omaha for Operation Summer Heat. 145 arrests, it says here, 75 federal indictments, hundreds of illegal weapons, hundreds of search warrants. So your city did get federal assistance to help bring down that crime rate and make those streets safe.
2: Absolutely. I mean, we will partner to make sure that we have safe streets and keep our crime rates low.
1: Fantastic. Well, Brinker, where should folks go if they want to make sure that a Swiss billionaire can't put a Democrat in charge of of your congressional district?
2: Well, like I said, again, this campaign is going to be about normal versus crazy, common sense versus insanity. But make no mistake, the House majority runs through Omaha. And if we lose the House, I heard you talking about it earlier, we're going to have impeachment articles on day one. Efforts to raise taxes will happen. Chaos will ensue. 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I need your audience's support. 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
3: Good luck, Brinker. We're rooting for you. Thanks to everybody out there listening in KFAB land, and enjoy the upcoming College World Series.
2: Time later and tell you the origin of the name.
3: Yeah, tell us the origin of the name.
2: Okay. Oh, well, so actually it's a family name, but I wanted to say I did get the endorsement of President Trump. And when my team, go ahead.
3: No, you go ahead. President Trump's endorsement, obviously, we've seen in Indiana, Texas, Louisiana, Kentucky, has a tremendous impact. So that is big time.
2: Absolutely. Absolutely. So, when we heard that we were getting the endorsement, I said to my team, you mean I don't get a call? They said, no, you don't get a call. So, I'm driving to a city council meeting and I get a Washington number showing up on my phone. I answer it and the lady said, you know, is this Brinker Harding? And I said, yes. Can you hold for the president? And I'm thinking my team is pulling my leg. So I wait a minute and on comes the president and we had a great conversation. He gave me his full endorsement, knew a lot about me, but at the very end of the conversation, this is how personal he gets. He said, by the way, Brinker, love the name. Don't change it. And I'm thinking to myself, well, this is from the marketing wizard. But anyway, I'm not thinking about changing my name. It was a family name. I've always been called by it and, very proud of it as well.
3: Awesome. Hey, good luck. We'll certainly have you on again before, the election, officially happens in November. But for everybody out there in KFAB land, Brinker Harding is the pathway to retaining control of the House. We appreciate the time.
2: Thank you very much, gentlemen.
0: Looking for normal in a crazy world? Clay and Buck have your back.
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0: It's Fox Wheels.
5: As the U.S. expects China to commit to billions in U.S. goods, lawmakers and auto industry execs are urging the Trump administration to continue to ban Chinese vehicles in the U.S., fearing some say the president could lift the ban that includes a 100% tariff on them, making it impossible for manufacturers to import and resell Chinese vehicles. U.S. Trade Rep Jamison Greer, who was with the president recently in China, saying there are no plans to amend the Connect Car Rule that restricts the importation and sale of vehicle connectivity systems and automated driving systems that are linked to foreign adversaries. Commerce Secretary Howard Lutnick has also ruled out Chinese investments in the U.S. auto sector, suggesting the president wouldn't allow it. That is a new bipartisan bill has also been introduced aimed at expanding restrictions on Chinese cars in the U.S. That's Fox Wheels. I'm Jeff Manasso, Fox News.
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6: To the left of Kennesaw on a map, if that helps.
7: To the left of Kennesaw, okay.
6: Would that be west of Kennesaw you're not doing?
8: This way I'm pointing. So.
7: Okay, this way that I'm pointing.
9: I guess east and west is very difficult for people these days. It's to the left of Kennesaw.
6: Have you ever...
9: You mean to the west?
6: Yeah. Have you ever looked at a map before? Caw, man. It's to the left of Kennesaw.
9: Can't tell you how many times I've said that to my wife. Just go south on 400, yeah. Exit, and head east. And she's like, what do you mean?
8: Exactly. Tell her to turn right next time.
6: That's right.
7: And right, then she'll know exactly.
9: No, that would not be to the right when you're heading south.
7: Yeah. Fine, just let it go. I won't embarrass him anymore, man. It's not time to pile on the child. You know?
6: Sorry, man. You'll get it. You'll get it. You'll get it. It's fine. Go home, tell your daddy.
9: I turned right like you said. No. No, you didn't.
6: But, yeah, go home and tell your daddy you don't know how to read that. And then tell me how to change a tire, and he's going to feel like the biggest disappointment ever.
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9: This is the point by which I will judge all people during this operation from here on out. 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And that's it. 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If you're a Democrat that doesn't agree with the president, doesn't agree with this, but you believe the troops should get this work done and come home safely, we're on the same page. 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

0: Welcome back in, Clay and Buck. Appreciate all of you hanging out with us. Thanks to Brinker Harding, fourth generation from Omaha, dad, businessman. Thanks for coming on. That district, if you're listening to us in Nebraska, is one of about 20 districts that is going to decide who controls the House. It's a toss-up district. It's been a battleground for a long time. Don Bacon, who is a longtime congressman there, is not running for reelection. And so Brinker is going to go a long way, I think, towards determining who has control in the House.
1: Can I just give you a stat real quick on this, Clay, before we get to calls? Omaha year-over-year murder rate since the Trump summer surge operation, 40% down.
0: And what he said, Buck, is they're at 40-year lows in violent crime in Omaha, and they are solving all the murders. So again, if you go look at the yield rate, for lack of a better phrase to use, on percentage of times that people get away with murder, it has been in many cities astoundingly high. That is, they don't close those cases. There's somebody murdered and they never do figure out exactly who did it.
1: It was getting to be like 50% in some cities, I think. I mean, it was a shockingly low clearance rate for murders in some of the worst places. So that's a very important stat.
0: And that also goes to the guys who commit a murder are also going to continue to engage in violent behavior. So it's not only you're not solving the murder, it's that the people who are engaged in violent behavior are staying on the streets. And as we've talked about on this program, it's a very small percentage of people that actually engage in violent crime. If you arrest them and get them off the streets, something crazy happens. Crime goes down.
1: The Baltimore City clearance rate, Clay, in 2020, the BLM year for murders, 40% clearance. You had a better than even chance of literally getting away with murder in Baltimore.
0: Well, it's particularly crazy because we have more evidence now. It should be harder to get away with a murder today than at any point in history. When you consider all the cameras, all the tracking devices, everything out there, getting away with a murder should be really, really hard given all the modern technology that can assist investigations today.
1: Oh, if you have a competent police force with adequate resources and a DA willing to pursue the law, if you kill someone, you know, they're going to find you. If you kill someone totally at random, then it's tougher. But if you kill someone you have a pattern of life with, meaning you've interacted with in the past, done drug deals with or whatever it may be, you're probably going to get caught. That's where things actually stand out. If you bring your cell phone, you're definitely going to get caught. Who we got on the lines?
0: Memphians are weighing in. Joey in Tennessee, retired Memphis police officer. Joey, thanks for listening. What are you seeing on the streets?
2: Hi there. I was a deputy for 36 years, still a police officer in Memphis, but now it's a lot better. It's definitely gotten a lot better. But just in the last 8 years, I was robbed and shot in a robbery. My mother was in a robbery, and they shot at her but didn't hit her, and she had to get stitches in her hand and her head where they pistol whipped her, both over $20. My daughter, 3-year-old grandson, carjacked by four. They took her car, ran off. The police were chasing them in a helicopter. They wrecked out. They end up catching them. Nobody's still in jail. The guy that shot me, he's already out. They did a plea bargain on him without me even knowing about it. And, anyway, my youngest son was, in a home invasion where two males came in the house and put a gun to his head and stole his tennis shoes and Xbox. But
0: Joey, thanks for what you're doing. That's shocking. Buck, I was on the street, this weekend. I was, on the beach next to lifelong Memphis residents. They said they just left. They got fed up. Where I live in Nashville, Joey, I don't think this will surprise you at all. A ton of people have said, I can't do Memphis anymore. I've got a lot of great friends from Memphis. They just moved to Nashville. And we used to have a real rivalry in the state of Tennessee, Buck, over which city was better. Memphis's crime just collapsed, and now nobody even has that discussion anymore.
1: Yeah. Thank you, sir, for what you do. Thanks for keeping the streets. Go ahead. Last word to you.
0: Chris in Memphis also weighed in, cut E, let's listen.
3: Hey guys, this is Chris and I'm calling from Memphis, and, the crime is surprisingly lower, but it really just depends on what time of day it is and what street you're on. It varies from street to street. You can be in a $1 million home on one street and in the hood in the next.
0: Yeah, look, yeah. I mean, again, Buck, every state has cities that have rivalries. Houston, I know, and Dallas go at it. Nashville and Memphis used to. No longer. It's not even a rivalry.
1: Yeah, you're saying
0: anymore.
1: It got kind of sad. It was like punching down. Yeah. It wasn't funny anymore because the two cities, Nashville was having a golden era and Memphis was going through tough crime. Really tough crime. Nationally, among the worst, top three. So glad Amen. It's getting cleaned up there, and we'll take more calls, and we'll dive into things third hour coming up.
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9: What started out 10 years ago to honor one of the victims of the Sandy Hook Elementary School shootings is now a national event for the first weekend in June. It's the Bring Love Home Pet Adoption Awareness Campaign from the Catherine Violet Hubbard Animal Sanctuary in Connecticut, and it's spread to over 110 shelters and animal rescues. The ASPCA's Krista Chadwick says they're pitching in to let people know these are tough times for shelters.
10: They're short-staffed. They have a dearth of medical team members, along with increasing proportions of medically and behaviorally compromised animals, just put a lot of pressure on our shelters.
9: Nearly 6 million cats and dogs went to shelters in 2025. This year is on track to see just as many, so they're spreading the word.
10: There's no such thing as too many adoptions, and so shelters are always looking for opportunities to get more animals into loving homes, onto couches and to laps.
9: Take a pause. Jill Nato, Fox News.
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13: There's still no deal, and there are still flare-ups of fighting.
14: I'm Dave Anthony, Fox News. With the U.S. and Iran unable to work out an agreement to end the conflict, the American military went on the attack again over the weekend.
15: Bombing Iranian radar and drone control sites in Gorik, Iran, and Kashem Island. And according to Central Command, the measured and deliberate strikes occurred on Saturday and Sunday in response to aggressive Iranian actions that included the shootdown of a U.S. MQ-1 drone that was operating over international waters. U.S. fighter aircraft swiftly responded by eliminating Iranian air defenses, a ground control station, and two one-way attack drones that pose clear threats to ships transiting regional waters. And now Kuwait says it's intercepting incoming drone and missile fire. That comes as Iran confirmed it carried out retaliatory strikes today.
14: That's Fox's Alex Hogan. Early this morning, President Trump posted on Truth Social, Iran really wants to make a deal and it will be a good one for the U.S., adding, Just sit back and relax. It will all work out well in the end. But oil prices are rising back up 4% this morning. Gas is down a penny, however. It's fallen 24 cents since its peak last month in this Iran conflict, with AAA's national average for regular now $4.32 per gallon. They got him! A manhunt for the suspect in the killing of a Virginia sheriff's deputy ending with an arrest in North Carolina last night.
15: 55-year-old Michael Puckett. The Carroll County Sheriff's Office says authorities responded to a call for a welfare check Friday night in Cana, Virginia. They say Puckett then started shooting at two deputies. Both of them fired back, but they were hit. The deputy who survived after being shot in his protective vest was last reported to be in stable condition, but the community is mourning the loss of 31-year-old Deputy Logan Utt.
14: Fox's Madeline Rivera. The number of confirmed Ebola cases keeps rising in Congo, but the World Health Organization says there are five survivors. America's listening to Fox News.
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16: Morning, y'all. Monday. I know it's early. I know you got to be up and you probably don't want to go to work, but we're going to be here. Hold your hand through it all and make the day a little bit better. Tug and Lose until 10 on Extra 106.3. Buddy, what's going on?
1: If we can be here, you can make it to where you need
16: to be. Come on. You can do it. I feel...
1: We're all in this together.
16: That's right.
1: It's the start of a new week, a brand new week.
16: I feel good about it, too.
1: I like your chances of making it to Friday.
16: That's right. Exactly. Now, beyond that, it's hard to know.
1: Tell you, the first goal is Christmas.
16: That's right. Absolutely.
1: We all have to make Christmas.
16: Yeah, that's right.
1: And then we have to make New Year's.
16: We've got our targets set on Christmas, for sure. And what, we're June 1st, so we're only, 6 months away?
1: Halfway there. This is the Bon Jovi moment of the year.
16: That's right. Absolutely. Right now. We just started it. Because if we fast forward 6 months, we'd be right in the thick of things. You'd have things decorated.
1: That's right. You're in a good place, America.
16: That's right. But no, today, not... Well, I mean, it's good. It's June 1st. I mean, you know, you probably have vacations and things lined up, planned, that sort of thing. But I will say there is just a tick of bad information. Today is the Atlantic hurricane season. It begins today. So maybe pay attention to that if, you know, some of the beaches that you're headed to. Just
1: all the way until mid to late October.
16: That's right. Absolutely. So
1: I know this life well. I'm glad for the first time in nearly a decade not to be living it.
16: That's right. Absolutely.
1: Stare at the weather map.
16: Lose and his wife sold their property down in Florida. So, yeah, you don't have to pay attention to it as much. How much did you pay attention to it before that? I mean, you had to be, right?
1: Quite a bit.
16: Well, you know, just because that's one of those things. It's like when you own a home, you have to maintain it all the time, right? People, the biggest challenge of owning a home is always taking care of it because there's always something to do. When it's 6 hours away and in the, you know, line of hurricanes, it seems like the work is even more.
1: Every time something grows in the Gulf.
16: Yeah.
1: You look at it and it's not like a vacation where you go, well, maybe we'll see if we can push it back, or well, maybe we'll still go down and we'll ride it on out.
16: Probably gonna have to put some boards up on the windows.
1: That's what it turns into.
16: That's right.
1: And that happened quite a few times of having to drive down to Florida, make the 5 hour trip to start putting the vinyl coverings up.
16: How many times did you have to do it and nothing happened? More often than probably did?
1: The bigger one was probably a year and a half ago where it, and this was the one that spun off late and hit boards.
16: Mm-hmm.
1: So about 2 years ago when they had that scenario, it was, looked like it was headed towards us and then it just took a right turn. So yeah, it's like being that we were only hit by one Cat 5 and then the other time that we got hit,
17: in the span of 10 years. It dumped like 13 inches of rain on the neighborhood in the span of like 4 or 5 hours.
16: Good.
17: So it was all sorts of flooding. But yeah, outside of that, if those two aren't enough.
16: Yeah.
17: Holy so cow. It's just part of it. So welcome to hurricane season. Yeah.
16: It's fun for everybody. Come on. Yeah. Over the weekend, spent a lot of time watching college baseball. Me and my wife are addicted to it. It's so much fun. March Madness? Nah, give me May Madness. I'll take it. Because we watched Georgia and Georgia Tech. Just because we know so many of the kids on the teams. You know, we would have watched it anyway, but it makes it that much more exciting when you know kids that play for Georgia and Georgia Tech and Florida and North Carolina State. There's just a bunch of kids that were fun to watch this weekend. Georgia Tech actually, they got to play again today.
17: 3 o'clock elimination game between them and Oklahoma.
16: Yeah,
17: and
16: right.
17: Tech is the number 2 overall seed in this entire thing.
16: UCLA, number 1 already.
17: They're out. And that's the crazy part about the regional, because you basically have 4 teams descend on an area. You're playing a small tournament, and it's one team's going to get out of there. And then you got to do the super regional, which is, all right, 2 teams, and now 1 team's going to get out of here. And that's how you get down to your final 8. And so it's a lot of fun. I was keeping like a cursory glance of it.
16: Yeah.
17: Because we have friends of ours that we play volleyball with, and they're Auburn grads.
16: Okay. So they're big.
17: So when they got down 10-0 to University of Milwaukee, who found their way in, and that was a problem they were having. I mean, they were, you know, they're baseball fans to start with, and they're just like, what is going on?
16: This is tough news here. They did bounce back. Auburn did bounce back, which is good, and put out North Carolina State, which is a really good team. We know the second baseman for North Carolina State. Can name Sherman, as my son played with over the years. So it was, you know, you hate to see him get put out because he's such a great kid and such a great player. But then Georgia, you know, they took care of their business. But let me tell you, Liberty's a tough little ball team. Liberty, there was never a point where you felt like Liberty was maybe going to win, but they were never out of it either.
17: Just going to point this thing out about Liberty. That university has more money than God.
16: Yes, they do. As a matter of fact,
17: it's competitive. In fact, God looks over at Liberty. He's like, why are you catching up?
16: Yeah, seriously. Do something good with it.
17: They have first-class facilities
16: all around,
17: all across the board. It is a very nice place to play any sport at.
16: There are 2 small community colleges near Liberty University, and they took some of their money, their endowment, or wherever the money comes from, and said, you know what? Our facilities are so good, we want y'all to have really nice facilities too, and paid for the upgrades at the 2 colleges that are near Liberty University, which is Lynchburg.
17: There is a reason why when we have talked about the expansion of the college football playoffs and people went, Liberty? How did Liberty get in here?
16: What?
17: Well, because Liberty has the money to put together a football team that is good enough to find their way into a college football playoff.
16: Clearly baseball too.
17: Baseball's really good there too. Very strong university when it comes to that stuff. So no surprise that they pushed Georgia a bit, but Georgia's moving on to super regional.
16: Yeah, it was really fun to watch all weekend long. It's just one of those things that, you know, Jacob was off. My son was off. He was coaching. He's got a little 15U team that he coaches for the Georgia Jackets. And so he wasn't home that much. He was coaching all weekend long. And so Laura and I went in downtown Alpharetta. We found games that were on. Then the ones we couldn't, we watched on the phone. So it was just good times, man, when you can spend time with your wife and watching sports that you love. And I know that you got to watch a little bit, not only your kids, but the NBA.
17: Let me just surmise Saturday for you. So we had a 9 a.m. match over at A5. And so we were in the facility. I watched the first 2 matches. Then I drove home. So I had to pick up my older daughter. I drove her out to Kennesaw because we were at Tsunami Cobb and played 3 matches out there as well. Did well. And then I'm now the nutcase because the last match was at 6 o'clock. And I'm telling my wife, I'm like, hey, do you mind streaming the game, streaming the match for the grandparents? I think I should leave now.
16: Yeah, I've got to go. There's things I need to get done.
17: She kind of gives me a look of like, well, and I was like, fine, I'm just going to stay here. But I told her, I said, as soon as this thing is over with, I'm out of here. I think we hit like 6:50, 6:45. We'd 1 and 2 sets. And I packed up everything as quickly as possible, jumped in the car for like the near hour ride home. When I pulled into the home, my younger daughter was already back there. We left her there for that portion of the day. I think I pretty much ran past her and said, I got to go to the basement. The Spurs are starting to get a few.
16: I'll see you a little bit, babe. I love you.
17: So everybody else went out to dinner except me. By the time they got home, they found a nutcase at the house Because game seven between Spurs and Thunder, and by the time it was over, the fun part about it was high fives. My in-laws surprised us. They came in town, so giving them the high fives and my kids the high fives. And just the realization that you're going back to an NBA championship, getting a chance to play for another one of those titles. And it's the Knicks.
16: Yeah.
17: Oh, it's just so, it's delicious. All I've done is listen to New York radio since Sunday morning.
16: Dude, they're convinced. They're convinced they're winning. Cause I just heard some of ESPN radio as I was coming in because it was on here, you know, on 680. And that's all they're talking about. Both reports that I talked about were, well, New York, yeah, New York's got the edge. New York's, dude, nobody's cheering for New York. Nobody.
17: All right. Let's just get this out in the open. When it comes to the Vegas lines that are available for this, the Spurs are favored by a 2-1 margin. They're the overwhelming favorite. Yet I have not heard one person on WFAN, that's one of the institutions of New York, that's their sports station, who has even dreamt that the Spurs can win. It is the weirdest thing to listen to. Well, the odds makers are wrong. Yes, those buildings in Vegas are so big because themselves. The odds makers are always wrong.
16: They built themselves.
17: It's going to be a lot of fun, and it gets started on Wednesday night, and so I'll pretty much be useless Thursday morning. Maybe not even have a voice. I'm just throwing it out for the audience early that Thursday might be a little bit more of a slog.
16: It's going to be shaky. Things going to be shaky, but it'll be fun. It will be fun, no doubt about it. But it's funny that I heard the same thing when I walked in and had no idea that that's what you're going with.
17: If I was to tell you, you're going to play against the best player on the planet and he has home court, you're excited about that?
16: They say they are.
17: And then it always goes back to the same thing. Look at how the Knicks took apart.
16: Yeah.
17: And they'll name the Hawks. Well, the Hawks didn't play any defense against them.
16: That's right.
17: Then it was the Sixers. The Sixers don't play defense. Then it was the Cavaliers. The Cavaliers quit in game one. And you think that this is somehow the same thing? This is a fully operational battle station, baby.
16: Yeah, it's going to be fun. I can't wait to see you,
17: I'm going to act mode. A fool. Cause the last time they did this, when the Spurs were in it was 2014, and that was versus LeBron and the Heat, and ended up beating them, and I think it was in five. And social media wasn't as prevalent as it is now. I mean, Twitter was only really picking up traction like 2011, 2012. Now, all sports fans are on it, and it's instant analysis, and it's here's my reaction, and here's what I think. I saw a video of somebody. They had posted of Jalen Brunson, their star guard for the Knicks, and he's just tearing up the Spurs. The video is from 2022. All the players in the video, they're not even on the team
16: anymore.
17: I was like, come on, dude. Like, really? That's your, hey, look what they're going to do.
16: Yeah, this is going to be big times. Like,
17: there's players on the team that haven't been on the team in 3 years.
16: Yeah. but they got to put something out, right?
17: Yeah,
16: you got to have something to post.
17: Got to be very excited about it. And it's good for America.
16: That's right, it is. That's right.
17: That you have a Frenchman in the same way that the French saved us during the American Revolution that has come to save us from the New York Knicks.
16: Let's
17: and the New York Knicks fans.
16: I'm with it, dude. Braves took the series against the Reds, won the first two, lost yesterday 6-4. Ronald Acuna, he's got 5 home runs in 4 games.
17: He's on fire.
16: Dude, that dude is lighting things up. It's so much fun to watch.
17: For anyone who was concerned about how Ronnie hadn't really hit that stride yet, no, he hit
16: he
17: it.
16: Has.
17: He has.
16: He finally
17: it's,
16: has.
17: It's there.
16: Yeah.
17: It's working. Even last night, yesterday afternoon in that comeback, and you're like, they might have a chance
16: to eat
17: this thing in the ninth. Yeah. And if not for a pretty nice play made by the Reds defense, Matt Olson probably drives in too, and you're right back tied up. But off day, and then you get the Toronto Blue Jays, and then the Pittsburgh Pirates coming into town.
16: Dude, I love it. So much fun to watch Braves baseball, especially when they're good, because people, you just see the enthusiasm for the team at the Battery here. There's always lines at the Braves store. It's just fun, man. There's just nothing more fun than the Braves being good.
17: There's a really good note that I saw after this was Saturday's game. So Saturday's game, that gets the Braves to 40 wins on the season.
16: Yep.
17: And it's like 40-19. They end up losing, so it's 40-20. If we go back to last season, when as we got into June, now things are really banged up. Things are problematic. You've got some issues with the lineup. They didn't win their 40th game until 6 weeks from now.
16: Wow.
17: Last year.
16: Jeez.
17: They were into July by the time they won their 40th.
16: Yeah.
17: So that's the kind of season that you're having right now. Dude, they're 6 weeks ahead of what happened last year.
16: Enjoy it. It is so much freaking fun to see the Braves do well. And I can't wait to get over there. I've only been to two games this season, but I've watched or listened to every one of them, but only been to two, and which is unusual because we try to get to a lot, you know, as much as we can, especially when my son's home because he's such a diehard Braves fan. It is, it's something we gotta do better. And,
17: I have to wait till July.
16: After volleyball.
17: Yeah. Things are about to get crazy. So here's my week. And you and I will have to discuss this because I believe I will have to be from the home studio Friday at the very least.
16: Yeah.
17: So the wife has to travel to Chicago, Miami. It's like a combo trip.
16: Wow.
17: So she's going to get on a plane tomorrow morning and she'll be back like Friday morning. The girls are not in school, so that helps. So we'll be able to kind of manage some of that. But as soon as that run is over this week, then we start gearing up for the following week at the end.
16: Right.
17: Orlando. We go to Orlando for 4 days, and so that'll be the first group of nationals. We get home Sunday. I'll get to do the show with you on Monday. By Tuesday, after we finish the show, we then jump on a plane to go to, let's see. Oh, no. I'll take it back. The first stop is Minneapolis. The next one is then drive down to Orlando. We will come back from Orlando. We'll be home for 1 day before we jump on another plane to go to Indianapolis.
16: Good night.
17: Yeah.
16: So the 9th through the 20th? Is that what it is?
17: It's like a
16: two-week run.
17: And the only thing that works out well for this is at least our owner, David Dickey, his daughter took part in this entire process. So every June, he's like, so.

0: Orange County Convention Center, huh? I'm like, yeah, Orlando.
1: Spend some time down there.
0: Here's where it's going to be. So he understands that, and so that is very helpful.
1: Dude, you know what's crazy is, speaking of Orlando, completely off topic, but something that we had talked about wanting to do is go up to D.C. for the
0: fights.
1: UFC apparently fights. Zach Brown Band is playing prior to.
0: It's going
1: to
0: be a massive, massive event.
1: My cousin down in Orlando, my cousin Nick, he was like, dude, I just won tickets to the UFC event at the White House. I was like, what? How does you even?
0: It's got to be some lottery system to start with, right?
1: Ticketmaster raffle.
0: That's the way you do it.
1: Dude, I was like, get out of here, man. That's unbelievable.
0: Now, I'm curious because we've been told by the people that we've been asking about this that there's going to be the initial crowd, mm-hmm. which is going to be smaller, and then an overflow crowd. And so I wonder
1: what
0: you're getting access to.
1: I have no idea. I'm not sure he knows.
0: Yeah.
1: He just said, still. I got the email. He was like, I can't even believe it. I never even do raffles. I never enter anything. And sure enough, he did.
0: In Trump's America, we fight on the White House lawn, and I like it.
1: Right, we do.
0: That's awesome.
1: It's so good. So I was just blown away yesterday when I got that text from him. I was like, dude, that makes no sense whatsoever.
0: Can we do?
1: And amazing.
0: Can we do bring up the one bummer of the day?
1: Oh, yeah, sure.
0: It's not even that much of a bummer. So we were planning on...
1: Oh, yeah.
0: We were going to make Tim Burchin our new friend.
1: Yes.
0: So now it's tomorrow.
1: Yeah, well, so yes, and we've still don't have...
0: That's the update as far as his schedule, that he was going to join the Morning Extra in the 9 o'clock hour, but now we're having to push it back. And so that's fine, okay? I just want to get a chance to talk to that man.
1: Yeah.
0: So whatever it's on his time, that's totally cool to me.
1: Hey, sorry for the late notice. Any shot we can bump to Tuesday? Voting times got switched around on us.
0: No problem.
1: Yeah, I was like, yeah, man, whatever works 100%. For y'all, we'll make it work. We just want to have the
0: gives me one more day to plan on my disclosure questions.
1: That's exactly right.
0: And the discussion, as good strong Jeff had brought this up in our pre-show meeting. So you want to talk about moon landings, huh?
1: Yeah. We're going to talk about a lot of them. Because his tweet...
0: He's making fun.
1: Dude, absolutely poking fun. But I love the fact that he poked fun of Elon Musk in doing it.
0: So we're going to the moon for the first time, huh?
1: He's like, wouldn't it just be cheaper?
0: We
1: just put it on a Hollywood stage.
0: Just make it a sound stage.
1: Yeah, it's so good, man. Funny. He is A+. 6 o'clock hours brought to you by Subaru Roof. When we come back, the old GOP is DEAD. And we have proof. Next on Extra.
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7: What started out 10 years ago to honor one of the victims of the Sandy Hook Elementary School shootings is now a national event for the first weekend in June. It's the Bring Love Home Pet Adoption Awareness Campaign from the Catherine Violet Hubbard Animal Sanctuary in Connecticut, and it's spread to over 110 shelters and animal rescues. The ASPCA's Krista Chadwick says they're pitching in to let people know these are tough times for shelters.
8: They're short-staffed. They have a dearth of medical team members, along with increasing proportions of medically and behaviorally compromised animals, just put a lot of

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6: The party of George W. Bush, that party is dead. Harry Enten from CNN. He laid it all out. I want you to hear how he runs these numbers on Extra.
7: First time in a long time after Senator John Cornyn's historic primary loss. How historic is it? CNN's Harry Enten's been running the numbers on it. He's here with me now. How historic was Cornyn's loss?
8: I feel like we're on The Tonight Show. How historic was it? How low do we go?
7: Exactly.
8: It was historic to a degree that we have not seen since my mother was born. And I'm not going to give the exact age, but you'll be able to figure it out because just take a look here. Okay, the worst GOP senator primary loss by the margin, the worst ever for Republican senator. It now belongs to John Cornyn. His 28-point loss on Tuesday night was the worst since at least World War II for a Republican senator. We have seen this over and over and over again. When a Republican goes up against Donald Trump, or Donald Trump really goes up against them, it doesn't end too well for that Republican senator. We saw it just a few weeks ago with Bill Cassidy getting, what, just 25% of the vote, which was the lowest vote share total for any senator, incumbent senator. And now when looking at the margin, again, breaking history, the 28-point loss for John Cornyn, the worst for a Republican senator since at least World War II, Kate Baldwin. That is how historic it was.
7: That is, that fits into historic. So Cornyn, is kind of a, if you wouldn't say, like a Bush-era Texas Republican. How much has the party shifted from the Bush era, if you will, since Trump has come into the...
8: Yeah, I mean, look, John Cornyn was first elected back in 2002, and I will just tell you that the George W. Bush era of the Republican Party is, simply put, it is dead. It is dead, and this was the capstone to it. And Donald Trump... Republican Party is very much alive. He is the leader of the Republican Party. I just want you to look here. I mean, this just tells you everything that you need to know, which is the net favorable rating with the GOP. You have Donald Trump, you have George W. Bush. Before Donald Trump declared back in May of 2015, look at this. George W. Bush's net favorable rating was plus 58 points. Donald Trump was 45 points underwater with Republicans. Look at this. This is an 100-point shift, I do believe. Donald Trump is now at plus 61. That's an over 100-point shift.
6: 100-point shift in popularity in the Republican Party alone. 100-point shift in favor of Donald Trump.
9: I highly advise, if you are on the Republican side of politics, do not listen to Inside the Beltway. Don't listen to the media. Harry Enten is telling you this is historically bad for people that go against the agenda. Now, what is the agenda? What has been the primary thing we've heard over the past several months? It's not the war in Iran. It's about the SAVE Act. And what does the SAVE Act have? It has 85% approval on both sides of the aisle. Yet the establishment on both sides will not vote on it, even though it's a Trump priority. You wonder why these things continue to happen where historically getting whooped.
6: Dude, Indiana, North Carolina, Kentucky, now Texas.
9: It's because Donald Trump right now is one of the only politicians out there in a place of prominence that's actually going at the establishment, that's actually representing what the common American is looking for, including making ID and your voting rights matter in comparison to people that are not supposed to be here.
6: That's why they hate his guts, dude.
9: That's why they hate his guts.
6: They despise him. And it's the Republicans just as much as it's the...

0: Democrats. When we talk about being conservatives, not Republicans, that's why.
1: And this is something that when you speak with Democrats, I think for the most part, because the polling says so, I think we all agree that, hey, I think having an ID to vote kind of matters. 85% across the aisle, if you're in that other 15%, it's because you're going, well, I've been told that don't do that, that it's racist, it's illegal, it's bad. Dude, come over to the 85% and then ask the next question. Why don't they allow him to get his vote? Why won't they push this through? And then you'll have your answers as to why he's so popular and why this stuff continues. It's not just some MAGA cult. That's the way it's put to you by the media.
0: Of course. Well, at the same time, though, they'll tell you that it's falling apart.
1: These are
0: MAGA's falling apart.
1: Yeah, it's all falling apart. Yes, yeah. Where do you think all the Blue Dog Democrats went?
0: Yeah, that's right.
1: They didn't turn MAGA. They started voting for Trump because of stuff like this.
0: That's exactly right. And when they talk about people like John Cornyn, they're like, well, Thune is going to be mad. Cornyn's there for 9 months. I said this yesterday, but I think it's worth saying again, especially in this context. They're like, what is he going to do? They're not going to move anything for him. He's already upset the apple cart. They weren't doing anything to help him out to begin with. What does it matter?
1: At this point, it's letting him know. Next group of y'all.
0: That's right.
1: You better figure this out.
0: You better take notes. Exactly right. So I find it interesting and I find it fascinating. And the fact that CNN is the place that puts this together, you know they hate it. They hate putting it all together, but they have to. Now, we talk about political prisoners here in the United States. And people are like, political prisoners? What? Is there really a such thing as that in the United States? Yes, there is. And it is a prisoner in Minnesota.
1: I highly suggest, if you're looking for some light reading, Liz Collin has a book that's been out for 4 years, 5 years, called They're Lying. And it's an inside investigation. She's an investigative reporter out of Minneapolis. And it is all about how what occurred after George Floyd, the investigation, basically the political moves in order to make sure that they had their scalps. And that, for instance, the woman who ended up testifying in court, this being Katie Blackwell. Katie Blackwell was asked about the tactic, the whole tactic that Derek Chauvin had used on George Floyd. By the way, didn't kill him according to the initial autopsy. That was a fentanyl overdose. Had like 3 times the legal limit in his system, or 3 times the limit that would kill you in his system.
0: And if you go back and look at the video, the amount of time that his knee was on the neck is in like a second, maybe even less.
1: It's not enough.
0: Yeah.
1: And at the time, Chauvin's representation was pointing out how, well, this is a tactic that's taught in the Minneapolis Police Department. Katie Blackwell got up and lied. She flat out, we don't teach that. The state ended up basically, no, none of this happens. Representation for Derek Chauvin actually brought the manual to be like, here is, no, that's old stuff. We don't do that anymore. The woman lied. Now, why do we point this out? Why do we say this is political? Why do we say that the system always takes care of itself? Well, you now have the previous police chief is leaving the city of Minneapolis, being dismissed. Katie Blackwell is now going to be the new chief of police. Here's her reward for 2020 in playing the game and getting this stuff done. Again, Liz Collins' book, They're Lying. You'll be shocked as you go through it. We shouldn't have political prisoners in this country. Now, you can argue everything you want to about January 6th, and I will tell you, there are some points where I would go, yeah, it's destruction of property.
0: Yeah, you should be punished. Now, you shouldn't be punished to the level where you can't access a lawyer.
1: Right.
0: Which has happened.
1: Where you get diesel therapy.
0: Yeah, exactly.
1: Yeah. There are points where I was like, you know what? We can see eye to eye here.
0: If you attacked an officer, you deserve to be punished. Now, nobody died, so do you deserve to be punished the way you are? No. If you destroyed property, absolutely.
1: So how about then, can we then take another look at a man who, as a police officer, was trained at particular hold, who had got on scene? You had someone who, because the only thing that makes any sense in this matter, and this is also addressed throughout the book, if George Floyd was holding anything at any point in terms of drugs, He probably already had stuck it into his system to hide it from the police. And the reaction he had, remember the initial coroner's report, said that he basically died of an overdose and that there was no damage to his neck area that would have caused death. So what then occurred? You then, in order to get their scalps, you had the DA end up basically turning this from a level 3 charge to a level 2 charge, which means that Derek Chauvin got up that morning intending to kill George Floyd. The autopsy didn't match it.
0: It's absurd, dude.
1: And then the person who lied in court about whether or not this was a tactic taught within the Minneapolis Police Department has now been promoted to chief because of her work over the last several years.
0: Unreal. Absolutely unreal.
1: You can tell me all about people in January 6th where they're supposed to be. And I'd be like, okay, I'll listen to you. Derek Chauvin more than likely has to sit in prison for 2 years before he gets a pardon. And he shouldn't have never been in prison.
0: Dude, it's unreal that that happens in America.
1: That dude has been stabbed in prison.
0: Yeah. But it does. Politics are the most powerful thing and people will hang on to them forever. And look, the same kind of thing happened with Donald Trump. Two different completely situations, but I mean, with the whole E. Jean Carroll thing where they wouldn't let him defend himself. They bastardized the entire defense.
1: All right. Let me, cause we'll talk about this one too. I just want to close out with for instance, Alpha News. Alpha News ended up publicizing the training documents for the city of Minneapolis. Katie Blackwell sued them, and it was so flimsy the case was dismissed. They're like, no, she showed that she lied. That's what they did. Now, when we talk about the bastardization of justice that occurred from 2021 to 2024 and how ridiculous it was, Tug, if I said, Tug, now make it a little bit less dark. Tug, I think that you murdered this homeless man on May 26th. Where were you?
0: I was here at work.
1: Can you say that there's anybody who could say that you were at work at 8 o'clock on May 26th?
0: Yeah, I could get Jeff. I could get front office Lowe's. I can get, anybody in the office.
1: In E. Jean Carroll's case, they didn't even establish when.
0: Yeah, and the fact that she said, like, the clothes that she was wearing that she testified, the clothes she was wearing hadn't even been made at that point.
1: But just think about, you don't even establish when it happened.
0: Yeah.
1: So the very heart of, well, here's where I was, and this is the meeting, or this is where I was, or here's my entire ad.
0: Here's my defense.
1: Here's my entire
0: alibi, if you will.
1: Could not have been there.
0: Yep.
1: They wouldn't even establish a when.
0: That's right.
1: So it was just, listen, once they were able to get Derek Chauvin, they just got really excited about, well, who else can we get?
0: But because that's the thing, and I'm not trying to compare the cases, I'm just trying to show
1: you
0: the mentality, the bastardization of the entire court system, that politics trumps everything. They will make up rules, they will bend rules, they will not let you defend yourself. It's unreal what happened during those times. It's unreal that some of those verdicts are still standing. Donald Trump was able to, because he was in a different situation, he was able to get all of them dismissed because they were all such BS. Derek Chauvin, as Lois just laid out,
1: still sitting in prison.
0: At least two more years.
1: More than likely.
0: It's unreal.
1: And remember, Keith Ellison, who's that DA, hit him with a second degree unintentional murder charge. Because once you went down the third degree route, it was not going to be enough for what they were looking to do.
0: Have to change it. We have to manipulate it.
1: So you had to manipulate it to basically that Derek Chauvin got up that morning with the intention of killing George Floyd. Which, by the way, he didn't.
0: No, that's right.
1: The initial autopsy, coroner's report, he had enough drugs in his system, enough fentanyl in his system to murder like the Kentucky Derby. Okay,
0: that's crazy.
1: Like, you don't survive what he had in him.
0: How I know, however, that people haven't got this message or haven't read about it, haven't kept up with it, is when we talk about this, we always get phone calls.
1: Good.
0: Bryce got one the other day. cussed him up one side and down the other, couldn't believe what we were saying, and then just hung up the phone.
1: You're welcome to look into it for yourself.
0: They won't.
1: I am not wrong.
0: They won't. They won't.
1: In fact, so the family ended up paying for their own autopsy report to get their own results that they wanted. Derek Chauvin, had they actually stuck with the evidence, was never going to prison. He's in prison because the information was fabricated in a very similar way that you got with Donald Trump.
0: When we come back,
1: I don't know what date it is.
0: Yeah, that's right.
1: Well, how was I not there if you don't know the date?
0: That's right. It's unbelievable, man. There's so many holes in that whole E. Jean Carroll thing. Absolutely ridiculous. Tug and Lowson till 10 on Extra 106.3. 6 o'clock hours brought to you by Subaru of Gwinnett. Now that the coast is clear, you can beat on Joe Biden like a drum. And the Democrats are. Next on Extra.
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1: Good morning. Here are your sports headlines for Monday, June 1st. The Atlanta Braves took 2 of 3 over the weekend in Cincinnati, despite a 6-4 loss yesterday afternoon. That completes the 6-game road trip with the Braves going 4-2, an off day today for the team before they open up the homestand with a visit from the Toronto Blue Jays starting tomorrow night. On the injury front, Braves starting pitcher Hurston Waldrop will make a rehab start this week in Gwinnett as he makes his way back from minor surgery. Waldrop has been throwing bullpen sessions, reportedly has his velocity back to 99 miles per hour. We should see him later this month. From college baseball, third-seeded Georgia moving on to the Super Regional after defeating Liberty 6-1 yesterday. As for number 2 overall seed Georgia Tech, they match up with Oklahoma today on campus at 3 o'clock. Winner moves on to the Super Regional. With your sports headlines, I'm Carlos Medina.
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4: 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I mean, I had a customer call me and say, hey, I bought a car in my pajamas.
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0: Tag it nose until 10 on Extra 106.3. 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All of a sudden, the man that was untouchable is now a punching bag.
1: And I blame his wife, Jill. Jill Biden.
0: With good reason.
1: Once she decided she wanted to make herself politically relevant again, because let's face it, if Joe is dealing with stage 4 cancer, I'm saying if because immediately it seemed very convenient when it was, hey, the auto pen discussion is going on, and suddenly they're like, Joe has cancer!
0: Yeah.
1: Joe has stage
0: That's
1: 4
0: right.
1: cancer.
0: Yes.
1: All right, well.
0: Don't talk about him.
1: Eventually, even if it's slow moving, I mean, stage 4 cancer will win. That's how it plays out when you're 80-something years old, and here's what's going on. And I feel like Joe Biden has decided that she is going to jump ship here. This was a woman that was riding Joe Biden, was making it a point to, I'm first lady and I'm in charge and look what's going on.
0: I'm running the cabinet meetings and everything.
1: You know, as much as they're like, no, that didn't happen. I mean, she sat in on a couple of them. She'd have run them like people reportedly said she was running cabinet meetings.
0: That's right.
1: By the way, if you do look back, the amount of cabinet meetings that Joe Biden had in comparison to his predecessors is minuscule.
0: No, well, that, and you think about what Donald Trump does today, every one of his cabinet meetings are on TV with the reporters.
1: They're televised.
0: And asking questions and answering them.
1: Right. Whereas Joe Biden, we didn't have any of that. Well, when I say it's open season, now that Jill has decided to launch the book tour, talk about his cognitive decline, or I never noticed anything, and, well, I thought he was having a stroke after the debate, and you were so concerned that you immediately took him to a rally and then Waffle House. All right. Don't tell me about how concerned you were.
0: Right.
1: But what it's done is it's opened the door now for it to be open season on Joe Biden. If you just think about the review of his pardons and the pardoning of his son, everyone's like, well, you said you weren't going to do it, and then you did it anyway. Well, this is Senator Chris Murphy. And he was on Face the Nation on CBS. And look how easy it is. Remember, these are the same people that for 4 years told you Joe was great. Now take a listen to the song they're singing.
10: Democrats stridently, including on this program, said time and again that his cognitive abilities were fine. How do you convince the public that Democrats are telling the truth now?
11: Yeah, listen, I think Democrats do have to be honest about the mistakes that we made in 2024. Obviously, in retrospect, Joe Biden should have stepped away from that race. We should have had an open contest.
1: Oh, now.
0: All of a sudden.
1: Now it's, oh.
0: Yeah, I didn't hear you or anybody singing that song yesterday.
1: Nope.
0: The day before yesterday. I guess Face the Nation was yesterday. So the day before yesterday, I didn't hear a soul. I didn't hear a soul then. I didn't hear a soul until just now when you feel safe doing it because his own wife's turning him upside down.
1: And this is the sad part.
0: Dude.
1: Jill Biden opened the door for all of this. This is now going to be, and I was seeing some of the reports that were making their way around on X, and this has now become what is going to be part of the campaign. Democrats have been instructed, reportedly, to not talk about Joe Biden.
0: Do not bring him up. Act like he doesn't exist.
1: Act like he doesn't exist. If this comes up, you now see what the marching orders are.
0: He is a constant reminder. His name is a constant reminder that they do not care about democracy. They care about power.
1: Yes. That the general failure and the lack of health from a sitting president, that the media lied. It ruins institutions that the Democrats depend on. They need the propaganda wing. They have to sell this. I think about, and this is a small thing. We talked about how last week I had had a post on Jill Biden and what she was doing to Joe.
0: Yeah, it went viral on us.
1: All right. I think it's like 30-some thousand views that the thing had, right? And there was a long line of interaction. Do you know that over 35,000 views, there was only two people that had anything as far as a fight back on that?
0: Well, yeah, because it was pretty straightforward.
1: Two.
0: Yeah.
1: Two. They're the ones that need the Kool-Aid. They're the ones that the Democrats depend on in order to swallow all the propaganda. To think that what I had pointed out, that Jill was consumed with power and covered up the cognitive decline of her husband, to the point that she was so concerned about him having a stroke, she then took him to a rally, then Waffle House.
0: Yeah.
1: That was somehow some sort of MAGA influencer opinion.
0: Yeah.
1: like I didn't watch it live.
0: Yeah.
1: And immediately go, oh, that's a problem.
0: You and everybody else had the same reaction. Oh my God.
1: Including all the Democrats.
0: But then the crazy thing is, we had the courage to say it. They sat on their hands like nothing had happened. Like, what are you talking about? Everything's good. He's just fine. Runs laps around me. Got more energy than anybody else.
1: Of course.
0: And I will say, though, surprisingly, Margaret Brennan asking that question. I don't know if that is the Barry Weiss effect on CBS. I don't know where that comes from, because they would have never asked that same question days after that debate. They wouldn't ask us that same question leading up to the election in November in 2024. Or 2024. They would have never asked that. So I don't know. And before anybody goes, well, Barry Weiss is, you know, firing people left and right. She's a liberal. Make sure you have it framed correctly. Understand what she is. She's not saying, I just want conservative news. She's just saying, at least present correct news.
1: At least balance it a little bit. Yeah. At least ask the question if you're going to rebuild the institution.
0: Yeah, which that they rely on, as to your point. But I was slightly surprised that it was her that was asking.
1: Just think about like the big picture of this. Because for years, the media, and I tell you, it lasted all the way until June of 2024. Once everything went down in late June of 2024, when you saw for yourself and millions of viewers that Joe was not right at all, it was a self-fulfilling prophecy. They'd hid him for so long and reduced his time on stage by so much. And actually, remember how weird it was when we would tell people, look, they've given him cards with who to call on and what they're going to ask and that's what he's going to answer.
0: Yeah.
1: So I don't know how much more staged this entire presidency can be. Once it all came crashing down, I believe Joe took the media with him. And now the media is like, well, why don't people pay attention to us? Why are our ratings so low? Why do we not have the same influence that we used to? About the only thing that they try and push is when they try and push illnesses. And because of what happened in 2020 and 2021, that's out the window too.
0: People are not listening. So all you do is lie and wonder why people don't listen to you. I mean, it shouldn't be that hard to figure out. It shouldn't be, but yet it is. Or at least it seems to, because they continue to do the same stuff. I mean, the slight adjustments at CBS, but everywhere else is the same. MS Now. I mean, they're not even talking about anything. They're talking about a theory, whatever that is. They're talking about some rando book. They're not even talking about the policy. They're not talking about Joe Biden. They're not talking about what Jill Biden said. They're not talking about what Chris Murphy said, a senator. But they should be.
1: Because they're not supposed to talk about Joe.
0: Yeah, not supposed to bring up his name.
1: How dirty of Jill Biden to make sure that she's like, all right, I'm still going to be here when Joe's not. How do I make myself relevant again? But it also is par for the course with the Biden family.
0: What in the world could she possibly think she's going to do other than write books and make money that way and whatever?
1: Oh, she looks at herself as Hillary Clinton.
0: But nobody else does. There's not a soul that thinks she's going to be a senator. Dude, that would be whoever got to run against her. Good for them.
1: Somebody, it'll be in the state of Delaware. They'll be like, Jill's going to ascend to this spot.
0: I don't know.
1: You write books, and it's not even for profit because the industry has changed. We're not talking Harry Potter here. I'm going to make millions and billions of dollars. This is what I'm going to do. You write a book to change a narrative, to explain a story and change a narrative. And her narrative is that you're the worst wife out there. Well, I don't think you're changing that narrative much.
0: But she saw Jake Tapper do the same thing and make a grip of money.
1: Yeah.
0: He came out knowing what had happened and presented his book as some sort of blockbuster. Here's what we figured out. What?
1: You mean what we watched what for 4 years?
0: That's what we knew happened, and you put it in a book because you didn't have the courage to report it to the American people. When the coast is clear, now you do?
1: What would have made Jake Tapper's book fascinating, where I would have purchased it, is if you told me about what the standard was in the newsroom of what they felt comfortable reporting on, what they did.
0: Yeah, if you gave
1: me the inside baseball of that, like, well, we heard this about Joe. No, if you sat there and, hey, we've got to pretend that this guy is with it.
0: Can you imagine how much more he would have made if that were the case? Because I think he did pretty well on a book that was pointless, that everybody already knew everything that was, you know, in there. Can you imagine if he'd have given the inside baseball where actual people would have said, hey, this is something I want to see. She saw Jake Tapper do it. She's like, I'm going to do it too. I'm going to get out there and change the narrative, and I'm going to make a whole bunch of money, and everything's going to go my way, and maybe one day I'll run for Senate. Surely she'll start as a representative, Lois, and not the Senate.
1: Yeah.
0: You know, she's going to start the lower chamber, surely. Or maybe a city council seat. I don't know.
1: That's what she's doing. She is lining out her next,
0: she's awful.
1: Her next career.
0: Dude, she's awful.
1: As a former first lady. That's what she's doing. And, again, unintended or intended consequences, it's now made it open season on Joe Biden to where even people like Chris Murphy, who is like all about the party line.
0: Yeah.
1: Every single time, like, hey, so, Joe seemed to be in cognitive decline. Yeah, well, that's Trump's fault. Yeah. Okay. Like, that's always going to be what he does.
0: That's right.
1: And he felt comfortable on national television.
0: In retrospect, Joe should have stepped away from that race. Yeah, you think?
1: He felt comfortable.
0: Of course he should have. Not that it would have mattered. Because with Kamala, the more you heard from her, the less you're going to like her. So if he would have stepped away earlier, it would have been even more of a disaster. Anyway, it's crazy to think what the Biden family has done and is capable of still. Because Hunter got a pardon, even though he didn't need one, according to his mama.
1: They're just gross.
0: And they're just, dude, they're the swampiest of swampy people. They should create a TV show about that. Maybe one day they will. Tug and Lose until 10 on Extra 106.3. 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
6: Just sit back and relax. It'll all work out well. I'm Dave Anthony, Fox News. That is President Trump's message on Iran early this morning in a Truth Social post, writing Iran really wants to make a deal, and it will be a good one for the U.S., but with no agreement yet, the U.S. and Iran attacked each other again over the weekend.
7: CENTCOM says U.S. forces conducted strikes against multiple Iranian targets over the weekend. The strikes hit Iranian radar systems and command and control centers for drones in Gulruk, Iran, along the coast and on Keshem Island. CENTCOM described the action as defensive in nature to prevent Iran from attacking international shipping lanes and after Iran shot down a $4 million U.S. drone. The Iranians responded by targeting Kuwait with drones and missiles early this morning.
6: Fox's Trey Yingston, Tel Aviv. One thing Iran wants in a deal with the U.S. is for Israel to stop attacking Hezbollah militants in Lebanon.
8: Israeli Prime Minister Benjamin Netanyahu was vowing to expand his country's grip on Lebanon after the IDF captured a historic and strategic castle in southern Lebanon. It marks Israel's deepest incursion into Lebanon in 26 years. The move comes as Israel and Hezbollah continue to trade strikes.
6: That's Fox's Marianne Rafferty. The suspected gunman in a Friday night attack on sheriff's deputies in Virginia has been arrested after a 2-day manhunt. Michael Puckett found in North Carolina. He's facing a murder charge because one of those deputies died. The anti-ICE protests rage on outside an immigration detention facility in New Jersey. Despite a curfew put in place last night in Newark.
9: So that's just some of what we saw last night, and it's at least maybe two dozen arrests and counting. Authorities used tear gas to clear the crowd, while DHS tells Fox there's zero tolerance for rioters here. And they finally have that extra assistance. They kept calling for the Newark police, the state police. Well, now they finally have some backup.
6: Fox's Alexis McAdams. The protesters angry over allegations of inhumane conditions at the facility. 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
13: Or if you ask Tug nicely, he will come over to your home and redo the show for you.
12: What do you think? What do you think? I mean, it's a...
13: You don't have to let him in. It's kind of like a vampire, as long as you don't invite him in.
12: That's right. I'll just do it with a megaphone out front yard. By the way, it's just a bunch of hollering.
13: You do a lot of time checks like Kimmer?
12: Yeah. It is 7:03, 50 seconds. Throw it all out there. Yes.
13: It's so confusing because he's out there at 4 o'clock and he keeps saying 7:35.
12: Well, it's if I'm trying to recreate it the way it went, the way it actually happened, I got to do it that way. I'm sorry. but a great weekend. I know you had a great weekend with the girls in volleyball. Everything went well. Y'all won big.
13: Everything was good. Yeah. The girls played well. We finished third out in Cobb County. Okay. And then the younger girls were playing up. They're playing all 12-year-olds. So we didn't expect like some great outcome. Mm-hmm. And they were fine. I think they were 3-3 or something like that.
12: That's a good tune-up, though.
13: It was a good tune-up for when we're going to play 11-year-olds.
12: That's right.
13: So we're ready for Minneapolis.
12: Oh, love it.
13: When we head back there.
12: That's right.
13: Just bust heads for a couple days, then we'll see what happens.
12: Do you like feel odd when you get off the bus knowing that the place is just nuts? You know, when you get off the...
13: It is a strange place when you're down there. Dude, and when you talk to locals...
12: I've never been, so I can't say, but it just seems.
13: We were on their train. So they have a train system that's, just a regular above ground system train. And we went around the stadium. Now their football stadium there is incredible. Looks just gorgeous. Mm-hmm. But it's weird when you come around the corner and there's the new flag of Minnesota.
12: Ugh,
13: that is basically just the Somali flag.
12: Yeah.
13: It's strange.
12: Yeah, it's so weird, dude. I'll never understand that state. And it's been wacky since, the 80s, since they were the only state that didn't vote for Ronald Reagan when he took 49 out of 50. And it
13: 49
12: was
13: to 1.
12: It was those wackadoos that couldn't get it right. So anyway, we had a great weekend. Watched a bunch of college baseball. Georgia moves on to the Hattiesburg Super Regional to take on Mississippi State. Georgia Tech will be playing today against Oklahoma. Oklahoma did beat them yesterday, but they have to beat them twice. And we'll see how Tech does. I feel confident Tech will be solid today.
13: I think I might be by the channel for that one.
12: Yeah, it's gonna be good, dude.
13: 3 o'clock start time
12: for sure.
13: Yeah, I think
12: absolutely
13: so.
12: Right. I'll be paying close attention to that. You got a big game coming up
13: Wednesday night.
12: Wednesday night.
13: Game one, Spurs and Knicks. And again, we'll do it for you, America, because Knicks fans, they can't have anything nice. Told you, last time they won a title was 1973. The last time that they were in an NBA Finals was 99. They ran into some 22-year-old named Tim Duncan.
12: Oh.
13: And that didn't work out well for them. Well, now that I have a 22-year-old who's the best player on the planet,
12: yeah.
13: For some reason they've convinced themselves that this is their year.
12: Dude, when I walked in this morning, that was the message on ESPN. When I walked in, it was, yeah, I just feel New York's going to take it. It's a done deal.
13: Well, and I'm fine with this. I've grown up. My family were season ticket holders. I think our first year we had season ticket holders was either 89 or 90. And my parents finally did not renew their season ticket package, I think in like 2017, 2016. Mm-hmm. So they spent their 30s, 40s, 50s into their 60s going to games, basically, and then got to their near 70. It's like, listen, it's too hard for us to go to the arena and come home the way we do. And so that's when they finally gave it up. To now see where this team is at again, and it's the same thing as when they play the Lakers and when they play Dallas or anybody else. Nobody watches Spurs basketball on the regular. So everyone talks about, well, this is what our team's going to do to you. I'm like, you haven't watched us at all year. Okay. Okay. You'll find out.
12: Do you ever miss going to games? Because since you grew up going, do you ever miss going to games?
13: It's fun. I'll go. I went during some lean years, like after they had played for the title in 2014.
12: That's when you actually become a fan. In my opinion, watching the Braves of the 80s. When they would just get the daylight speed out of them, you could buy a $10 ticket inside the dugout with Dale Murphy. You know, that's when I became a true Braves fan.
13: I just remember going in the last several years before they got good again. And at one point, like, you can go to Spurs games and like halftime shows were a big deal. Like, did you ever see the Budweiser Daredevils?
12: Help me remember what they are.
13: So you had different arena groups that would have tours. And one of them was Budweiser Daredevils. And these were guys that did all these crazy acrobatic tricks. Like, they would have mats out and they would be dunking from like 20 feet up in the air and all sorts of stuff like that.
12: People have kind of replicated that nowadays.
13: Sure. Like, there's stuff like that. There's the woman that does all the teacups, you know, like there's all these arena acts.
12: Yep.
13: Well, when the Spurs weren't good for those years when we would go,
12: that was the selling point.
13: No. They would give you some local high school dance team at halftime.
12: Oh, they went the other direction.
13: They went super cheap.
12: They wouldn't even pay the good.
13: And I'm like, this is crap.
12: This is garbage.
13: Like, what is going on here? So for during those lean years, man, it was tough to go in the arena and have a lot of pride in what they were doing. But it's your team and it's what it is.
12: Yeah, you stick with them. I get it. You stick with them. Hockey playoff starts tonight, I believe.
13: Stanley Cup Finals?
12: Yeah, Stanley Cup Finals, Carolina and Las Vegas. That starts tonight, I do believe. So, I know Bryce isn't back with us tomorrow.
13: But this is when I tune in.
12: He'll be excited. Yeah, I don't turn it off, but I don't know that I search it out either. You know what I mean? I'm actually going to be watching, we'll be watching Braves in college baseball
13: You don't get Braves tonight. That's why I'm saying, today is the day. Actually, Tuesday is going to be the start.
12: Tomorrow.
13: Yeah. So, cause I've been looking forward to it cause it's going to be staggered with the NBA finals.
12: Yeah.
13: This is when I watch.
12: Yeah. This is when you get dialed in.
13: Yeah. I go, all right, let me watch. I'll watch the Stanley Cup and then I'll watch the NBA finals.
12: I love going to see hockey live. I just watching it on TV has never captivated me. Like, I can watch the NBA finals. It'll be fun and probably will, you know, a little in and out there, but, something about hockey. Here's another thing. And World Cup. I saw a poll where 54% of America doesn't care about World Cup. And I'm kind of one of them. I'm not super jazzed about it.
13: I enjoy it every 4 years.
12: Yeah.
13: I make it a point to watch the group play.
12: Sure.
13: And then once you get to the knockout round, that's a lot of fun.
12: Yeah. Team USA, if they, you know, do something, that will lure me in.
13: Watch it at a bar.
12: Yeah.
13: That is by far the best watching. The last couple of World Cups, we've always made it a point to go out somewhere and watch. And when you watch it amongst a bunch of people that do pay attention, do follow it, like, there's going to be enough preview stuff out there where you'll know the United States team, the U.S. men's team, and you'll go, okay. Yeah.
12: Like, and they're training down in Fayetteville.
13: Yeah.
12: So, that's kind of cool with the Arthur and Blank, facility down there. It's like $250 million facility or something. Man, if you're going to get good, that'd probably be the way to do it. Before we get to the first thing to know this morning, Kevin at 404-741-1230. Kevin, what's on your mind?
14: Hey, guys. Good morning. Carlos,
13: morning.
14: Congratulations, San Antonio.
13: Thank you.
14: The one question that goes into my mind with this power dump by the Democrats, and y'all understand what I mean by dump, Kamala, being the vice president, if they knew Joe was this bad, why didn't they go ahead and remove him while he's in office? And I give you the reason why that I'm thinking about. I call it the Trinity, the Michelle, Jill, and Hillary.
15: Wow.
14: The three of them were in power control, and none of them would dare give the power to Kamala because they already knew what Kamala was. And the problem being there, everybody else knew that. So this goes all the way down the line with all Democrats that were in power in Congress and in the Senate. And none of them wanted to admit the truth when they knew it because everybody knew Kamala was a dump.
15: Goodness, Kevin, thank you so much for the call. We were talking about in the last segment is what led Kevin to that, just the dump on Joe Biden. Chris Murphy said he should have stepped away. He shouldn't have seek reelection. And then you had even her own words and Jill Biden talking about, because she was interviewed over the weekend in a couple of the Sunday shows, and she talked about Joe. And dude, I've not heard it formulated quite like Kevin did. That's actually pretty good.
13: Well, I like Kevin's point, and here's how I would kind of expound on it, because I think he's definitely going the absolute right direction on this. The problem wasn't what happened in 2024. The problem was what happened in 2020 and 2021. When the decision was made, I'm going to, in the interest of liberal politics, I'm not going to find the best person. I'm going to find a woman that will suddenly go from being Indian to black. Because remember, she was the first Indian senator.
15: State senator in California, right?
13: And now suddenly, now we'll call Kamala Harris black. And so it's like, here's Joe. And look what he has behind him. What they found out, that's an empty pantsuit. And so the problem ended up being is once it was very clear what was going on with Joe Biden, you couldn't ask empty pantsuit to be the person to do the thing. You couldn't move off of Joe. That's why Joe ended up endorsing her the way they did. Knew she couldn't win. Had this been a different scenario where there was somebody who was competent that you were excited about, then I think they would have moved off of Joe much sooner. And I think the powers that be, you know, the Clintons and the Obamas, everyone who was really running that thing, they would have been more apt to move off of Joe faster. They looked at it as maybe Joe can carry her through the election, get reelected, and then we'll have him bow out and it's Kamala Harris's position. Because they knew you can't run that woman and actually have her win something big in this country.
15: And the one that he mentioned of the three women he mentioned.
13: Joe knew it too.
15: Yeah, absolutely. Hillary Clinton is the shrewd one, though, of all of them. Hillary Clinton is the one. Now, I'm not saying she's good. I'm not saying she's electable, but she's smart in the worst kind of way. Thanks for the call, Kevin. We appreciate it. 404-741-1230. Now, let's get to the first thing to know this morning.

0: It's starting to hit the fan in Texas for the Democrats. Because as we get into the actual real campaigns, as we now know who the opponents are going to be, James Tallarico, who's going to be representing the Democrats on that side, who I've been told is going to help turn Texas into, flip that seat to the Democrats in Senate.
1: It's going to be blue Texas.
0: All right, so here's what then was over the weekend. And I think the realization is hitting the Democrat Party. If you want to be as far left, left-leaning, wherever you want to say some people like this are, you can get away with it in certain areas of the country. Texas isn't one of them. You want to be elected mayor of Austin? Great. You want to actually run for a big office in the state of Texas? Not going to work. And here's the next piece of information. So Lone Star Liberty PAC had this. So Tallarico ended up having $80,000 in income that he had moving from 2024 into 2025 through 2025. And it was for his work with Maya Consulting. Now, you're like, what is Maya Consulting?
1: What is this?
0: Well, Maya Consulting pushes a certain view. Here is what their identities are that they recognize. Lesbian, gay, bi, trans, queer, questioning, intersex, asexual, femme, poly, BLAQ, gender nonconforming, gender queer, bear, butch, demi, gender fluid, gender variant, gender unicorn, masculine of center, two spirit, and coming out.
1: What was it, masculine of center? I've not heard of most of those, but I've heard a few of them, but that one's the one that jumps off the page at me.
0: I gotta ask, I'll be like,
1: what is this masculine of center? And this dude got paid $80,000 to promote this kind of stuff. And that's what they think Texas is gonna go for. Come on, man.
0: This is the area, and I saw this over the weekend. You have right now John Ossoff looking like the Democrat running for the Senate that has the least amount of problems because, again,
1: totally
0: doesn't talk much. Graham Platner, we'll talk about it a little later in the show. They're running from that dude. In fact, I bet you he doesn't even get to Election Day. Like, they're going to cut his legs out from him. There is no way that dude is going to be on the ballot.
1: When they figured out that the problems outweigh the possible use for him, they cut him loose. Just like they knew friggin' Swalwell out in California. They knew everything he had done. They dangle it over their heads. You better do what we say. Better do what we say. And the minute that the problems outweigh it, they cut bait just like they do.
0: I would not be surprised if Platner is out by this week at some point.
1: All right.
0: It's just a deluge of bad information. Well, Tallarico, it's a little bit different. He's going to run. I think that they're starting to come to the conclusion, you can't win.
1: No, that's right.
0: With this platform. You can't win with what you've said. And their complaint from his campaign is, why do you keep playing stuff that we've said? Because you said them.
1: That's right. Absolutely. Answer for it. When you say it, you've got to have a good answer for the reason you said it. Did you figure out the masculine of center?
0: All right, so.
1: Wait, I missed gender unicorn too, by the way. We may have to research that one too.
0: M, little O, capital C. So capital M, little O, C is a term used primarily in queer, LGBTQ+, and especially in communities of color to describe people whose gender expression, identity, or presentation leans more towards the masculine side of the gender spectrum, but not necessarily fully masculine or male identified.
1: Well, that's as clear as mud.
0: I mean, we just call him Soy Boy, right?
1: I guess. I'm not sure what to call it.
0: Beta male?
1: I'm not sure what to call it.
0: Isn't that really the term we go like beta male?
1: Yeah, for sure. Well, what about, since we're looking at, what's gender unicorn?
0: All right, let me look up gender unicorn.
1: I mean, nobody listening right now has heard of that. Nobody. 404-741-1230 if you have.
0: But. All right, I'm asking to get to the bottom of this thing so that I now know. Gender unicorn is a popular educational infographic. In the 2015 by Trans Student Educational Resources. It's a visual tool to explain the differences between gender identity, gender expression, sex assigned at birth, and sexual romantic attraction. Okay, these are a multitude. See, we're getting into an area.
1: Dude, it's just convoluted.
0: It's more inclusive and accurate way than earlier models.
1: Oh my God.
0: It's a cute lavender unicorn with sliding scale spectrums for each category, showing that these aspects of the identity aren't binary or fixed. They exist on continuums.
1: You know what it is? It's a mental illness. That's what it is.
0: Sounds like mentally ill.
1: That's because you can't nail it down because it makes no sense.
0: I saw an interview, woman on the street. they went up to her and they asked her, you know, how many sexes are there? And she said three. And it's like, really? She goes, there's male, there's female, and there's mentally ill.
1: Okay, well.
0: You know I was what? Like, nice. Okay. Nice lady.
1: Yeah, she's exactly right.
0: And by the way, she was like a attractive, like 20-something-year-old woman. I was like, good for you.
1: Good for you. You didn't fall for it. And Tallarico was paid $80,000 to promote this. And we only pulled two, just to the most bizarre two, and they're as clear as mud. So that kind of tells you where he is. Yeah, Texas ain't voting for that. I have no... I'll be honest. When he first kind of came on the scene, I was like, he seems like he might be a problem. But the more he talked, the problem became less severe, or at least in my mind.
0: How do you rise to prominence in Austin? This is the sort of stuff you speak of. It doesn't work everywhere else.
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2: Good morning. 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Senator John Ossoff rallied supporters in downtown Atlanta attacking President Trump and Georgia Republicans while framing the 2026 election around health care, voting rights, and rising costs. Ossoff campaigned alongside gubernatorial candidate Keisha Lance Bottoms ahead of November's election. Two Georgia political figures are weighing in on key runoff races. Stacey Abrams has endorsed Senator Josh McLaren in the Democratic Lieutenant Governor's race, while Attorney General Chris Carr is backing businessman Rick Jackson in the Republican race for governor. Early voting begins June 6th, Election Day, June 16th. Some good news if you're headed to the airport. The new South Terminal parking deck at Hartsfield-Jackson Atlanta International Airport is open for business. There will be 7,000 additional parking spaces at the world's busiest airport. Weather for Metro Atlanta today, expect a warm and humid day with temperatures in the upper 80s. Skies will be mostly cloudy, and there's a risk of a strong thunderstorm later this afternoon into this evening. Tug and Los until 10 on Extra 106.3. When you think about the pardon of Joe Biden's son, Hunter, what do you think about? Because to me, immediately, I think, well, there's cocaine in the White House. They told me it wasn't his, but he's a cocaine addict. So I thought maybe they made me wrong
4: Sir,
2: on that one.
4: He is a crack addict.
2: Cracked my
4: higher end is cocaine.
2: Sorry.
4: He was into crack.
2: Sorry. So definitely that. Then the drug addict.
4: I know my addicts. I watch Intervention.
2: Right. But the drug addict definitely didn't bring the drugs into the White House.
4: No
2: right?
4: way.
2: Okay. Right. Got it. Just making sure.
4: Thumbs up.
2: That's right. Check mark. That was good. We're clear. Everything makes sense there. The Hunter Biden laptop. We were told, you know, was a lie. It was completely made up. It was Russian disinformation. And then
4: the FBI had had it for a year previous and knew it was legit.
2: And knew it was legit. So there's that. I feel like I'm leaving out a dozen more. But it didn't even matter. It was just some of those to jog your memory because, Jill Biden, Dr. Jill, the Biden that's so well put together, the one that, gosh, who doesn't trust Jill Biden? She said the DOJ would not have been fair to Hunter. So that's why it was important that he got a pardon. Listen.
5: President Biden had said that he would never pardon his son.
6: He did.
5: And then he pardoned him. Did you urge the president to think again about that?
6: Well, you know, Joe said in the beginning, I won't pardon Hunter, I won't pardon Hunter. And then the Justice Department changed. And I think that the process was not fair to Hunter. But then when Trump was elected, things changed. And we knew that he would target Hunter. And we just could not let our son go to jail on a charge that no one would go. I mean, no one has ever gone to jail for.
5: Did you urge the president?
2: Like a squirrel. It was unbelievable. She started out by just repeating the question. Like she's stalling. It's a stall tactic. You're trying to figure out, okay, what do I say to get out of this? I can't believe on CBS 24/7 primetime, a CBS exclusive, they would actually ask me this question. So she's recalibrating in her head. What do I say? And then she went to, well, the DOJ wasn't fair. They weren't going to treat Hunter fair. Well, if he had done nothing, what would he be treated unfairly about? But I thought he didn't do anything. So why would he need it? Why would you be worried about that?
4: All right, let's get this out in the open. The DOJ that started looking into Hunter Biden, that was the DOJ that was under the Biden administration. Not under. They're supposed to be.
2: Yeah, they're supposed to be separate.
4: That's what it is.
2: There's always a relationship. Let's not pretend there's not.
4: Yeah, I heard from people in the past, like, there are wingman.
2: Barack Obama and Eric Holder.
4: Yeah,
2: I believe
4: you.
2: Were the
4: Eric,
2: two.
4: Eric Holder. I'm Obama's wingman. Yeah, what? Right. Hold on a second.

0: Are you now?
1: I wasn't aware that was the way it worked. So in 2023, Hunter Biden took a plea deal. Now, initially, they were looking at him for not paying taxes, but the bigger issue was that he had a felony gun charge because of the purchase of a weapon that he was not supposed to legally have. Now, that ends up being where the plea deal comes into effect. And it was up to the DOJ to determine, all right, what's going to be the time? Are we talking about probation? Are we talking about, you know, jail time? What are we doing? That is when Joe Biden jumped in. He'd already taken the deal. He already said, yeah, I bought it. Yeah. I bought the gun. Yeah. I'm not supposed to have it. Yeah. This is what happened.
2: Give me the sweetheart deal.
1: I did this. Joe Biden swooped in. So the story that Jill Biden is now talking about, like, that we saved him from big bad Trump. No, he did what he did. He pled to it.
2: Yeah, that's right.
1: He admitted it as part of the plea deal.
2: And then the rest of the things that he had done shouldn't matter, Jill. All those things that you're talking about he's going to be targeted for, well, what would there be for him to be targeted for if he's as clean as the wind-driven snow? I never heard her say one time that he didn't do any of the things that he's accused of. I never heard her say that. She said he was going to be targeted.
1: Yes, he had tax charges in the state of California that grew out of California. He had 9 different counts that he pled to there. He was going to be sentenced in December of 2024. Well, you already had Donald Trump who won in November of 2024. So on the way out, here's Joe. Let me make sure that my son doesn't see any sort of prison time.
2: Can't let this happen. But if he's innocent, nothing's going to happen.
1: He wasn't. That was
2: exactly
1: the whole
2: right.
1: point. And to again put it on Donald Trump and his Department of Justice, and they were going to be unfair to him.
2: Unfair.
1: He'd already pled to everything. He'd already had the deals. It was going to be up to the Department of Justice. It was going to be in the hands of the court to determine what his sentencing was going to be for these things.
2: Yeah. And for her, when you listen to her, because we talked about her a little bit earlier in the 6 o'clock hour, like, I don't know what it is that she's angling for. Losink thinks it may be that she wants to run for office. I can't imagine anybody, because you're going to have to break. If she were to run for some sort of office, Los, they would have to bring up the name of Joe Biden, and we know the Democrats don't want to do that. At least as of now, they're told not to bring up Joe Biden in any campaign stops or any places like that because they don't want to have to go back and explain why they, you know, just went around, circumvented democracy. If she were to run for something, that's every question.
1: I think her aspirations are largely out of reach. Because the Biden name is going to basically be mud moving forward with the Democrat Party. You ever hear about anybody who's like, well, it was Jimmy Carter's left-hand man?
2: No.
1: It's what happens. And when you have something that was so failed during the 4 years, and when you look back at it, at some point the left is going to have some sort of come to Jesus meeting of, you got to stop the DEI stuff. The competency of leadership is the biggest deal. Now, you can be a leftist. You can be some, but you've got to be at least a competent leader. There was no competency when it came to what Joe Biden was doing.
2: And point to one Democrat that is competent, because I got to tell you, I'm sure there are some, but when you think of Gavin Newsom, I don't think of competency. When I think of Ketanji Brown Jackson, I don't think of competency. When I think of Tim Walz, Kamala Harris, Joe Biden. I mean, dude, everybody they use are incompetent because I believe that's the strategy. How do we control people? We get them to do what they want or what we want because they would never have their own ability. They don't have their own thoughts. They're just going to be what we need them to be.
1: Well, and this is what I talk about. If you are in a situation where you come from an area that's pretty well left, then you can govern from a pretty well left perspective and you'll be considered competent. Now, does it work on a national level? No. But unless you will have people, we're talking about the fact that a man couldn't function after 4 o'clock. I mean, ponder that. He couldn't function after 4 o'clock in the afternoon. And every single weekend, reporters have told you this. They've been on the record on this stuff. The Trump White House doesn't end Friday at 4 o'clock.
2: No, it goes to 3 a.m. in the morning, typically.
1: Reporters were used to having weekends off.
2: Not anymore.
1: Joe was not functional.
2: Crazy thing is they were ready to have the weekends off. Now they can text the president whenever they want. It's been discussed on multiple networks about how they have unbridled access to the president.
1: And then what would Joe do? Again, some point when this story gets fully told, and it won't be from Jake Tapper. It's going to have to be something much bigger. People are going to ask, why was Joe Biden leaving the White House every weekend? Because you don't have to log the doctors and the treatment, which we had brought up so often during this show, during those years, of why is Joe in Delaware again? Because you don't have to log who visits him. In the White House, any guest gets logged, and it's public knowledge. It's public information. You can go to the White House's visitation log and see who's been through there. It's out in the open. Why do you think Joe kept leaving? Because you could seek treatment elsewhere that didn't have to be tracked.
2: One more quick thing. Just when you think about the pardoning of Hunter Biden, let's say they would have prosecuted him for whichever of the crimes they've chosen. It was all going to go back to the Biden family. At some point, it would all track back. The money always would track back to the Biden family. And they knew they couldn't allow that to happen. The 10% for the big guy was a real deal. That was a real thing. And they knew that they couldn't allow that to happen either, because that would have been, I mean, that may have been the most damning thing. That had been 20,000 times worse than Richard Nixon.
1: If it was hearsay, if it wasn't real, then why did Joe give pardons out to his family?
2: Yeah, all of them. Every stinking one of them. It's unreal, man. It really is.
1: I mean, if you didn't remember, I've been told if you didn't do anything, you don't require a pardon.
2: That's
1: right.
2: Over and over again, that's what we were told. Yes. We were told that many, many times. John Ossoff was out campaigning this weekend, and he talked about the things that you would expect Ossoff to talk about. He's going to attack Trump. He's going to lock arms with Keisha Lance Bottoms. This is a guy that is going to be hard to beat. He's the incumbent. He's not going to be an easy guy to beat, Lowe's. I think. If there's something I'm certain of, that's it.
1: It's just strange to see the plan of attack. Because, first off, linking with Keisha Lance Bottoms, you and I have called that's a mistake.
2: But that's the one of very few.
1: That's the mistake. You don't have the Nazi tattoo. You don't have the over-the-top history on Reddit. You aren't on any sort of grooming sites. That's all Graham Platner, by the way. You haven't talked about how there's six different genders. You haven't talked about vegan eating in Texas. You know, that's Tyler Rico. There are areas where he hasn't stepped in that stuff. But it seems that his plan of attack from watching their rally over the weekend is to paint out his potential opponents as Nepo babies.
2: Of course.
1: Which, first off, I think when you say that, you're going to get a lot of people that participate in elections that are like, I don't know what you're talking about.
2: Yeah, right. Well, probably so. Although I don't know how you say that about Rick Jackson, though. Like, what exactly? How's he a nepo baby? I mean,
1: he's not.
2: Well, right, but, and I know they're using that, but I'm saying, look, Burt Jones has got a family, and there's a history there. You can go in and you try to pick it apart. I'm not saying it's fair to pick it apart, but Rick Jackson, you know, just when he talks about, you know, nepo babies across the Republican Party the way he does, but I don't know.
1: I guess I look at it like this. I don't have a problem with people that are wealthy that get involved in politics, especially when their wealth is not built off basically being somebody who's sponging off the taxpayer in terms of I'm taking kickbacks, I'm finding money coming back my way. If you built a company and you happen to have wealth in your family because you, your dad, your grandfather built a company, I don't see a problem with that.
2: And then let's go to his race.
1: You understand how America works more than other people do.
2: Sure. When you go to his race and you talk about Derek Dooley, because, you know, he's obviously focusing on them. Derek's dad was a football coach. How is that going to help him in politics? Like, what did his dad do that has set him up for politics? Does it give him a name that people recognize? Sure. But does it help him in some way? I mean, we've seen people that have big names in football, specifically college football, here in Georgia, Herschel Walker, lose. So I don't know how that's I don't know how that helps you.
1: And also too, when you look at just the history of like a guy like Derek Dooley, yeah, you started off as a GA. It wasn't like you were just handed some high-end job. Now, granted, then you do the whole coaching thing. This dude was an assistant coach, let's see, for 11 years before he ever got to be a head coach at a smaller school. All right, that's pretty much tracks with how it works in the coaching world.
2: But that's not Nepo, baby. Is it?
1: Not to me.
2: No, I wouldn't think so either. Dude, you start out as a GA and you make your way. If you're good enough, you get another job. If you don't, you don't.
1: And by the way, just so everyone understands, when it comes to a GA, yeah, you might have a portion of school that's paid for in terms of you working towards a master's degree, but you're getting like $6,000 for the year.
2: Yeah.
1: It's not a glamorous spot to be in.
2: No. And you're busting, you're doing the jobs that no one else wants to do, has time to do, interested in doing. That's what you're doing. And I saw it this year with my son's baseball team. They had a GA. He was 1 year removed from playing college baseball. And he was the first base coach, and he was cleaning up the locker room. He was doing everything that nobody else wanted to do.
1: All the worst stuff is a GA.
2: And that's Nepo, baby.
1: You're mowing the grass. You're doing that sort of stuff.
2: Yeah. Mike Collins, guy that built a trucking company that has been successful, built it in the early 90s with his wife, Leanne. Doesn't sound right to me, but...
1: I'm just saying, when are we going to get into policy?
2: Yeah. Well, but you can't.
1: You're busy in Nepo, baby.
2: You can't get into policy. What's he going to talk about? I set out to fix the post office, and I've made zero progress. Just like anybody else has tried to tackle that behemoth, that's the reason you choose that. Because you can always say, I'm working at it. I'm still working at it. They're keeping me down. They're holding me back. They're not letting me do what needs to get done. When we continue on Extra 106.3, a man told a federal officer is going to kill him and his family, and then it went south from there. Next on the Morning Extra.
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1: Good morning. Here are your sports headlines for Monday, June 1st. The Atlanta Braves took 2 of 3 over the weekend in Cincinnati, despite a 6-4 loss yesterday afternoon. That completes the 6-game road trip, with the Braves going 4-2, an off day today for the team before they open up the homestand with a visit from the Toronto Blue Jays starting tomorrow night. On the injury front, Braves starting pitcher Hurston Waldrop will make a rehab start this week in Gwinnett as he makes his way back from minor surgery. Waldrop has been throwing bullpen sessions, reportedly has his velocity back to 99 miles per hour. We should see him later this month. From college baseball, third-seeded Georgia moving on to the Super Regional after defeating Liberty 6-1 yesterday. As for number 2 overall seed Georgia Tech, they match up with Oklahoma today on campus at 3 o'clock. Winner moves on to the Super Regional. With your sports headlines, I'm Carlos Medina.
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2: It shouldn't be that somebody can talk to a federal officer and be like, I know who you are, I've got a picture of your face, I'm going to track you down, kill you and your family. Like, that shouldn't happen. You should not have this lawlessness happening. You should have no fear, or you should have fear of saying that to a federal police officer, but it doesn't seem like, well, that many of those Antifa members, those crazy leftists that are setting fires and causing riots in places like New Jersey for the ICE facility at Delaney Hall, a facility that Barack Obama opened in 2011. Nobody seemed to have a problem with it then. All of a sudden, now they do, and they will threaten federal officers with reckless abandon.
1: This is not difficult. You are more than welcome in this country. If you have the permits, you can choose to protest. This is, protest is part of our founding of our nation. It is legally permissible. Now, are there some restrictions as far as, you know, public and private land and everything else? Yes, absolutely. But for the most part, if you want to stand in front of a government building and protest, you are more than welcome to do so. Now, when you start to run into issues is if you look to assault officers, assault federal employees. Can't throw anything at them. Can't attack them. That goes without saying. But also, what you choose to say to them does matter. And that is where you get 18 USC 115. This is awesome. Because over the weekend, a man named Nicholas Skelfo found out that that is real. Now, what's the big deal? The man is on video. His quote was, "I'll kill your whole effing family. Your whole effing family is dead. Your children, your wife, all dead." So he was yelling at these ICE officials, these ICE officers. Well, under 18 USC 115, influencing, impeding, or retaliating against a federal official by threatening or injuring a family member. That's what it points out. Now, what happens here? Oh, it's a fine and up to 10 years in federal prison.
2: Let's go. Welcome.
1: You're on video. Welcome to the game, brother. Welcome, Nicholas Skelfo. If you could do this to more people, great. But by all means.
2: I feel
1: spend
2: like...
1: Spend some time, brother.
2: Yeah, no, I want to see it used with frequency. Because if you don't, it's going to continue to happen. If you don't enforce the law, it will continue to happen. And that's one thing that I think Americans are so sick and tired of. That should be a focus, if you're asking me, for the election headed into November. This should be a focus, a talking point, something that they continually connect to the Democrats and say, is this the America you want? Where people do this and behave this way and set fires. You probably saw the video over the weekend. I think it was Nick Sorter that shared it. And it was a undercover person that went into the encampment and they were showing you the organization
1: yep.
2: and the money spent and the riot gear and everything you need that the Democrats and the communists have put together to do this, to do this craziness.
1: The destabilization yeah. operation.
2: Yeah. And it's nuts, dude. I'm tired of it. And I know you listening right now are tired of it.
1: So I think it's important that you start locking these people away. Again, you are more than welcome to protest. And I encourage it. Protest. If you don't agree, go protest. Get your permit, go protest. But once you wander into the area of, you cannot assault, kidnap, murder, or attempt to conspire to, or threaten to assault, kidnap, or murder a member of the immediate family of a United States official, a United States judge, a federal law enforcement officer, ding, ding, ding, or certain other officials. I mean, this is what the law is. And once you're on video, you can't just then say, I was kidding around.
2: Yeah. Well, you can, but it ain't gonna work.
1: Cause you can chant all you want. You can, yeah. You can sing some songs.
2: I hate
1: ICE. They're all bad. All you're bad people.
2: Yeah,
1: all you're terrible. By all means, have at it. You threatened a federal officer and his family, his wife and his children. Fine and up to 10 years in prison.
2: Here's the problem.
1: No problem.
2: I think we run into though. And it's sad that we'll have to do this. We would have to go look up, okay, where is this going to be adjudicated? What's the course that this person will go into in, as far as the judicial system goes? What are the judges that they'll stand in front of? Because that's going to tell you whether that this will be enforced or not, whether they get 10 years or a slap on the wrist and turn back out on the streets. And it's sad, Los, that we have to think that way. But it's true. Knowing that this guy deserves to be punished, it's right that he gets punished, and yet you have to go look at the route. Is he going to get a slap on the hands by these crazy liberal judge?
1: Again, this is not a freedom of speech issue. Because if any one of us was to threaten somebody...
2: I know.
1: Okay, now the law is involved.
2: But we've seen people that were accused of murder that get slapped on the wrist. We know it happens. So,
1: like, if you were to yell at, let's just say you just yelled at all of ICE, I'm going to kick your ass.
2: Yeah, sure, you can do that.
1: All right.
2: Yeah. I'm with you. But I don't know that the judges will be. Because we've seen it too many times.
1: Well, we are talking about once we get into a federal court with pretty open and shut. Now, what you're always concerned about is if they get the slap on the wrist. That's really what it comes down
2: yeah,
1: to,
2: sure.
1: Because this is going to be very easily provable that here's a person
2: right
1: on
2: there,
1: video and here's what they
2: video,
1: were doing.
2: We've narrowed it down, it's him.
1: And this is the person who was apprehended for making these threats to this particular person and their family. the more of these that you're able to chalk up, the word gets out. They all work with like a hive mindset. Like, did you hear about so-and-so? He's going to federal prison. Okay.
2: Oh, sure.
1: Don't do that.
2: Yeah. If he gets the punishment that he deserves, then hopefully back to the original point of enforcing this law more. If you don't, it will continue to happen. These things will continue to happen. And I think Americans are so tired of it, dude, especially knowing what we know about the United States. They try to tell you we're 50-50, and maybe we are. As far as like a couple social issues, we could go back and forth. Dude, when it comes to the things that are happening at Delaney Hall, I don't think this is a 50-50 issue.
1: No,
2: I think it's a 90-10 issue.
1: Yeah, I'm with you, 90-10.
2: Because everyday Americans don't have time for that because they're going to work. That is nothing but I don't like to turn on the news because I know I'm going to see that.
1: When you're the kind of joker that can drop your kid off at school and then go follow ICE around all day, surprise, surprise, you make a mistake and you get drilled. If you're the kind of person who's a male nurse and then decides you want to go and kick ICE vehicles during the day, listen, you get shot and killed, it's on you. And by the way, both justifiable shoots.
2: Without a doubt.
1: The left has already forgotten them. They're like, well, we lost two of them. Oh, man, too bad.
2: They're actually, some of those crazy Democrats, some of those crazy communists are saying, we actually need more of that. Because we know we're not in the popular side. We're not on the popular side with Americans. So we need more people to stand up and go, I'm willing to be sacrificed. That way we get some momentum in our sales again.
1: I just come down to this. All I ask is just go be a responsible adult. Most of this will take care of itself. Because if you are being a responsible adult and you are trying to provide for your family, you don't have time for the silliness. This is a group of burnout losers. This is what they do. They go play protest Avenger on somebody else's dime.
2: Yeah, Nick Sorter, he's like, independent journalist Nick Sorter says, anti-ICE riot leaders are pushing for another sacrifice of their liberal foot soldiers. They're preying on low IQ people. They want to sacrifice some of these people. They need another Rene Good or Alex Pretty to stir up their and spur their movement again across the country. They're looking for what you just said.
1: They need it.
2: They absolutely need it. Morning Extra on Extra 106.3 when we continue. What the left says about us, but actually believe themselves. Next on the Morning Extra.

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1: Okay, a few random comments to cry, mostly in Atlanta, because that is a primary reason that after about 50 years, I moved out. First of all, and this isn't just Atlanta, I note that the nation's media is continuing to call these riots that are occurring on beaches and elsewhere, shopping malls, teen takeovers, when everybody with any observational power at all knows that it's blacks that are participating in these near riots. You know who does recognize this? Black commentators on social media. They're the ones that are calling BS on the media for referring to them only as teen takeovers. Again, you want to solve the problem? Identify the problem. The problem isn't teens. Secondly, I note that Buckhead, where I used to live, is starting to hire off-duty policemen to patrol their streets and their commercial centers. To me, that indicates that they don't think the Atlanta Police Department is getting the job done. And then there's this. The sheriff of Fulton County, Patrick Labatt, has announced that he is going to stop accepting people arrested on low-level misdemeanor charges into the Fulton County Jail because they're so crowded and it's so miserable. Hey, everybody, green light for low-level misdemeanors, whatever those are, in Fulton County. Once you announce that essentially the low-level criminals are going to get away with it, they only start stepping up their criminal behavior. Sad to see politicians that I respect endorsing this insanity. And by the way, Sheriff Labatt wasn't just satisfied with 4 stars on his lapel, like most sheriffs. He needed 5. This is how strange I am. I've watched this behavior for years. The sheriffs with 5 stars are quite often some of the poorest and most egotistical. Do with that what you will. Neil Bortz, Extra 106.3.
2: Elon Musk may have single-handedly saved this country and Western civilization.
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5: He insists Iran really wants to make a deal.
6: I'm Dave Anthony, Fox News, and President Trump posted on Truth Social early this morning, it will be a good one for the U.S. As for when, the president wrote, just sit back and relax. It will all work out well.
7: Now, the demands from the U.S. side remain to be Iran has to agree to no nuclear weapon, but they also have to agree not to buy one. Any remaining materials have to be destroyed. The Strait of Hormuz has to open with no tolls. Sea mines, they also have to be removed, and the U.S. naval blockade has to be lifted.
6: Fox's Alexandria Hoff at the White House. But with no deal yet, fighting keeps flaring up. The U.S. military went on the attack Saturday and Sunday, with Central Command reporting it targeted Iranian drones and air defenses and a ground control station. Iran has retaliated today, firing drones and missiles at Kuwait, where U.S. troops are stationed, but Kuwait intercepted them. And Fox's Trey Yingst reports from Tel Aviv.
8: We're also tracking developments in the conflict between Israel and Iran's largest proxy, Hezbollah. Over the weekend, Hezbollah launched more than 50 rockets into northern Israel as Israeli ground forces pushed deeper into southern Lebanon. This morning, Israeli Prime Minister Benjamin Netanyahu ordered the IDF to strike the Lebanese capital of Beirut, specifically the Dahiyah neighborhood, a Hezbollah stronghold.
6: A 2-day manhunt is over for the suspected gunman who shot 2 sheriff's deputies in Virginia on Friday. It ended last night with Michael Puckett's arrest in North Carolina.
7: Puckett is accused of opening fire on 2 Virginia deputies during a welfare check in Carroll County on Friday night and then fleeing the scene. Deputy Logan Ott died from his wounds.
6: That's Fox's Alex Hogan. Hurricane season started this morning in the Atlantic. Government forecasters predict a below average season with 8 to 14 named storms.
9: Last year was also slightly below average, but a cautionary tale. We had four majors, three Category 5 monsters. Hurricane Melissa devastated Jamaica, killing close to 50 people there.
5: 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None of the storms last year hit in the U.S. America's listening to Fox News.
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13: We got like 20 ways to make friends with you.
12: That's exactly right. And that doesn't even mention at Extra 106.3, at Front Office Lowe's, at Tug Cowart, if you want to connect with us that way. And then the old-fashioned way, 404-741-1230, just picking up the phone like Kevin did this morning. And yeah, that's right. Just give us a phone call, and we're glad to talk about some of the things that you're interested in.
13: And when he's rolling, he's Kayvon.
12: Yes, right. Absolutely. Yeah. Or if he's got a real Southern mama, Kevin.
13: Kevin.
12: I know that's the way my mama would say it. Kevin. Kevin's one of your best friends, ain't he? I can hear it now. It's just the way it works. So yes, there's that too. But you were crazy busy this weekend. You had volleyball. You got the Spurs, man. Is there any time to come up for air, breathe?
13: No, not until Monday.
12: You're filming volleyball games.
13: I come to work to actually relax a little bit.
12: Right, that's the craziest thing in the world.
13: Such a reversal. Most driving all over town.
12: Most people hear that and do not believe you. But I
13: come to work so I can relax and have fun.
12: That's right. That's right. And cut up and just talk about things that are important.
13: Okay, so yesterday, I've got to just tell you this story.
12: Yeah.
13: I had a moment over at Tsunami Cobb, and I'm just going to tell you that when it was after a match, I had to use the restroom.
12: Oh, okay.
13: And I went over to, they had two singles, right? And I opened up the door to one of them, and there was a lady in there who forgot to lock the door.
12: Oh, no.
13: And that was a shocking moment.
12: I'm sure it was for both of you.
13: She's like, oh, I'm sorry. And I'm like, Mike, not as sorry as I am.
12: Yeah, running off. I hope I don't see you later.
13: Yeah.
12: Big facility or no?
13: I mean, nice. You know.
12: So you didn't run, did you run across paths? Because then you got
13: there was enough people there where in my mind, I'm like, I got to take this hat off.
12: Yeah, we blend in.
13: Like, what do I got to do here? Make sure that she doesn't.
12: I don't want to make eye contact with this lady.
13: Yeah.
12: Because it's probably, her face is probably burned into your mind.
13: Yeah.
12: You can't forget.
13: It was a tough one for me.
12: Yeah, that's it.
13: And then we didn't play well the next match. We got eliminated in the semifinal. But it was.
12: But you're playing an age group up too, right?
13: That one, no. Okay. That one we were playing in our age group. But the quality of teams were kind of what we were hoping for. We played well.
12: Yeah,
13: played really well. Like I said, we were a win away from going to the finals, but didn't work out.
12: Hey, man, you got nationals coming up, so I got plenty to play.
13: Got
12: well.
13: Plenty that, of matches
12: that,
13: coming.
12: That was a primer anyway.
13: Yeah,
12: that was a tune-up.
13: That was just, there was a match before us, and it was from this one smaller team out of Alabama, and they were yelling and going crazy like it was the finals of some huge match. And I'm looking around, some of the other parents like, should we do that? I go, no. We do that at qualifiers and at nationals.
12: Act like you've been there.
13: We don't do this at a local tournament.
12: Act like you've been there.
13: Yeah. There was a whole lot of that going on.
12: Yeah. We watched a lot of college baseball. I noticed that Kirby Smart came out to watch the Georgia Bulldogs in their regional, which was cool. And at some points during the game, they kept flashing to him, and he was on the phone, which means he was recruiting. He was spending his time, yes, supporting the baseball team, but also never a minute off the clock. Over at Georgia Tech, the same thing. You had Georgia Tech's head football coach out there with his daughter, and it was great to see him out there supporting the baseball team. And he even got fired up, man. He was even hollering at the coach of Oklahoma when they changed out a pitcher, and he was giving them the old boo birds. He's just giving them down the road about changing pitchers. So it was cool to see the head football coaches for both Georgia and Georgia Tech out there supporting the teams. And look, sellout crowds for both.
13: Nice.
12: Kudzu Hill in Athens was just full of people. One of the gems of college baseball for sure. And then, a really good Georgia Tech team that will play again today to see if they make it to the Super Regional.
13: 3 o'clock start time.
12: Is that what it is? Okay, 3. Yeah. A little later today, I'm going to go out to the American Legion, not to have a drink, though I might, out there to see a summer league game. One of Jacob's buds is playing summer league. He's part of an Alabama team that's up here playing the Alpharetta Aviators. So I'm going to get out and see some college summer league baseball. I'm telling you, if baseball were cancer, I'd be dead. We're eat up with it.
13: Had so much.
12: We are eat up with it at our house for sure. Braves still look good. 2 out of 3, and then get a day off today. That's big times right there. Plenty of things happening.
13: Got the homestand going with the Blue Jays. It'll get underway tomorrow.
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0: for a lie.
1: What is that tattoo you have?
2: So I got to ask you a few questions here, Tug Coward, as we get into the first thing you should know, something to analyze for your morning, see where the world's going. So do you get regularly from the opposition referred to as a Nazi?
3: Well, it seems so, yes.
2: Because I feel like I get that one.
3: It does.
2: That fascist. Yep. That's been pretty
3: authoritarian.
2: Regular. Authoritarian. Pedophile. That one's new coming from their end. That's one of the real comedic ones. Let's see. Creep. Because, I mean, that goes to Trump and then everybody else. That's how it goes. Well, I was reading this from Liz Wheeler. And it was a really good summation over the weekend of what is going on with Graham Plattner running for the Senate in Maine. By the way, trying to get rid of a Republican senator in Susan Collins that votes with the Democrats a ton.
3: Yeah.
2: More so than any of us like. In fact, she voted for impeachment of Donald Trump. Right, she's everything that the Democrats say they want. Yet they're like, we got to get rid of her.
3: Yeah. Well, let's get this guy with the Nazi tattoo.
2: So let's just run it down. I mean, refer to all the things that they call us. Well, Graham Plattner has the Nazi tattoo. He taught firearm training for the Socialist Rifle Association, also known as Trans-TIFA.
3: Fun.
2: Called rural white people stupid and racist.
3: Imagine that.
2: Said that cops are bastards. Called the Virgin Mary a skank.
3: Dude, I'm not Catholic. Like, I'm not dialed into the Virgin Mary necessarily. But would never even, like, entertain getting... This is absolutely absurd, man.
2: Labeled all black people as cheap who, quote, don't tip.
3: Mm-hmm.
2: Admits he's a communist.
3: Yeah.
2: And maybe the one that, you know, finally tips the scales. Admitted to masturbating in porta-potties.
3: Yuck.
2: Now, Ari Fleischer, you know, basically from his time over with the Bush White House.
3: That's right. He was what was his title?
2: Well, he was a communications director at one point as well. White House press secretary.
3: That's what I was going for him.
2: So he gave a really simple explanation of this. And when you get it down to this point, this is who the Democrats have left to challenge us with. If Graham Plattner wanted to be a teacher, there's no way he would get the job. In part based on he was on an app where he was sending messages to women. And that app is normally used as a grooming app to target teens.
3: And I assume it's pronounced Kik, K-I-K, is the actual app that he was using.
2: If he applied to be a police officer, he would not pass the mental stability portion of this. If he wanted a job in security, he's a communist, admitted. He would never get there. So where's the only place he can go work, apparently?
3: In government.
2: In Congress for the Democrats.
3: Good Lord.
2: That, when I tell you we don't send our best and brightest, this is what I'm talking about. And everything that they have said about us is actually them. The creep, the Nazi, the nutbag.
3: But isn't that what they always do? I mean, that's
2: kind projection.
3: Of the Communist Manifesto tells you to do that, right? Accuse them of what you're doing.
2: Oh, rules for radicals.
3: Rules for radicals, Saul Alinsky.
2: Yeah, Saul Alinsky's rules for radicals. Basically, blame your opponent for stuff that you're doing.
3: And that's exactly what they're doing, projecting. That's 100% it. And I don't know about you, but when you talk about the best and brightest going to Washington, D.C., why would you? Who wants to be up there? I mean, there's a bit of me that questions anybody that wants to go up there. Because even if you go with noble causes, most of the time you realize really quickly you can't do anything. And that's why the best and brightest don't go. Now, I don't know that you could ever pin the best and brightest on Graham Plattner. I don't know that there's anything that you could do that says, yep, he's the guy. He's the guy that I trust. This is the dude that blasts Purple Heart recipients. I just don't know how anybody takes this serious, and I don't know how the Democrats ever said, hey, we're going to back him. But they did, and now they're finally going, Los, maybe we shouldn't. We told you that on Thursday or Friday last week that they were stepping away from him.
2: They're going to start running from this.
3: And I understand why.
2: And I believe that if he survives this week, I'd be very surprised.
3: Cory Booker is even saying I've got concerns about him. Everybody on the Sunday shows, that was the overarching message, is that the Democrat Party are like, we're concerned about him. And you should be, because he's a nut job. He's a wackadoo. And all the things that Lowe's listed wouldn't even allow you to work in any sort of local government or public office. Yet the Democrats are like, yep, up until now, yeah, he's our guy.
2: Considering that we have a dearth of teachers, especially good teachers, if there's somebody who's interested in teaching, they're going to get a lot of opportunity. You wouldn't let this guy anywhere near your kids.
3: Absolutely not. Absolutely not. I don't want to.
2: We'll just start with
3: either.
2: The Nazi tattoo, and then we go from there.
3: That's where you began, man.
2: You're on an app targeting other women that questionably whether or not they're outside teenager.
3: Yeah. And yeah, sexting women while you're married. There's a whole lot about his moral compass that is pointing the wrong direction for me. But I'm not a Democrat, so it's not surprising for them to not have much concern about it at all. Until now, the weight of it all is going, hey, we might not be able to maintain this, might not be able to win, so let's back away.
2: Well, it's a litmus test. We talked about it last week. It's an example, another one from around the country that will show you how far they willing to go to back someone that they claim that they hate when it's from our side.
3: Yeah.
2: He's everything that they say they can't stand. He's everything that's wrong with the Republicans.
3: And yet they embrace him.
2: And that's why I'm going to be curious how long this lasts.
3: I don't think much longer.
2: If they want to have their purity test.
3: I don't think much longer.
2: Yeah.
3: Morning Extra on Extra 106.3. We've talked about this too. There's so many of the resistance podcasters that have gone in a different direction. It started with Candace Owens, and it seemed like she just, you know, took a train down a dirt road. Couldn't figure out what in the world she was talking about.
2: She went
3: just
2: way off the deep end after Daily Wire. I mean, they terminated her in part because I think they were like, this woman's nuts.
3: We see what's coming. And understandably. And then you got Tucker Carlson talking about crazy, crazy things. And one that that you might be a little more surprised about, but if you've been listening to her lately, maybe not, that'd be Megyn Kelly.
2: Yeah, this is getting out there, and I want to see more information on this, because there now looks to be, and Tug was one of the first people that said, I think money is starting to become a factor here. It's one thing that when you work for Fox News, and here's your multi-million-dollar contract, and here's what we're looking to do, and about the only real rule, in my opinion, in cable news is don't attack the pharmaceutical industry.
3: Right, I think I'll let you do that.
2: The only one that's like, you will not attack the pharmaceutical industry. Big Pharma, you will not touch it. Watch the ads. You'll have an idea when you watch cable news, especially Fox News. But outside of that, like, everything else is generally in play. But you're also surrounded by producers that will help sculpt and cultivate a message. When you're on your own, like, there's something very empowering about that. But at the same time, the influence that can come from a foreign entity and say, here's what we want you to do, becomes, I think, more prevalent. Because a lot of these people, the subscriber base does help, and you're going to make your money from subscribers. But some of these numbers end up being a little bit faulty. And when you start looking at it and going, well, we need to get more subscribers. Well, you either do that. If you can't get more subscribers, then you've got to find some bigger people giving you money. And the discussion point has been, do we have Soros-based, because remember, George Soros does own radio stations across this country.
3: Including in the city of Atlanta.
2: Including in the city of Atlanta. Are they now delving into the podcast world and starting to pay for what they want in terms of, for instance, one of them that got brought up on Megyn Kelly's show is that she was talking to a reporter. That reporter is a journalist and was there to discuss Iran, and he is backed by Soros.
3: Of course. So you get a skewed picture of what's happening in Iran because of the dollars that probably invited him on to the show to begin with. Hey, have him on. We'll spiff you this on the other side.
2: You get right now a decidedly anti-Israel take from some of these podcasts.
3: Yep.
2: And you can tell me they all suddenly were anti-Israel in the same couple of months.
3: Yeah, it just doesn't add up.
2: But how does that make any sense?
3: But then on top of that, Lowe's, you throw in the pro-Islam angle on there, because that's a big one too.
2: That's another
3: all
2: one that
3: three
2: is
3: of
2: prevalent.
3: Those,
2: yes.
3: All three of those have been all of a sudden super pro-Islam.
2: You're telling me that they all came to the light all at the same time? They all recognized the error of their ways, or
3: somebody started cutting checks. And it seems like that's the obvious choice.
2: I mean, we've brought up the story on this radio station. For those of you that are new listeners, know that we have had the benefit of saying no. When we had a salesperson come in here and offer us money to be an advocate for the COVID vaccine, we all were like, no.
3: No, thank you.
2: Like, how often does a sales guy have, like, here's free money, and just, an entire radio show says no?
3: I just need you to read these things for whom, whatever pharmaceutical company, because whichever COVID shot it was for, and I don't recall. I just remember the sales guy was like, hang on, none of you will take this.
2: None of you will take this free money for you to read this and be an advocate for it.
3: You, like, you don't have to give your opinion. You just read the script and they're going to pay you and none of you'll do it. No,
2: but
3: no, we won't.
2: Let's say that you have a kid in college. Let's say you have three kids in college and suddenly that money sounds a lot better. Well, sometimes you'll betray what your morals are and what you're standing for. And so, that's where I think it's interesting that some of the journalists who have had prominent places in this country, especially doing evening television, now that they're on their own, they are much more subject to this stuff.
3: Oh, man, and I hate that about Megyn Kelly, too. You know what I mean? See. I just don't want it to be true about it. I mean, I'm positive it is.
2: It's just a very strange turn. Yeah. And again, I'm not some big regular Megyn Kelly listener.
3: Me
2: either. I enjoy her clips. I like when she gets after people, but the regular listeners talk about how things shifted months ago. They're like, it's a totally different show.
3: Everybody's noticed. It's been a topic of conversation around the world. 8 o'clock hours brought to you by Central Heating and Air Conditioning, your Atlanta carrier expert. 770-GET-HEAT-CentralHeat.com. It does not matter what the Democrats find out about their historic loss in the last election cycle, because there is one thing they can't overcome regardless of what they learn. Next on Extra.
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1: While framing the 2026 election around health care, voting rights, and rising costs, Ossoff campaigned alongside gubernatorial candidate Keisha Lance Bottoms ahead of November's election. Two Georgia political figures are weighing in on key runoff races. Stacey Abrams has endorsed Senator Josh McLaren in the Democratic Lieutenant Governor's race, while Attorney General Chris Carr is backing businessman Rick Jackson in the Republican race for governor. Early voting begins June 6th, Election Day June 16th. Some good news if you're headed to the airport. The new South Terminal parking deck at Hartsfield-Jackson Atlanta International Airport is open for business. There will be 7,000 additional parking spaces at the world's busiest airport. Weather for Metro Atlanta. Today, expect a warm and humid day with temperatures in the upper 80s. Skies will be mostly cloudy, and there's a risk of a strong thunderstorm later this afternoon into this evening. Tug and Lowe's until 10 on Extra 106.3, 8 o'clock hour, brought to you by Central Heating and Air Conditioning. So the Democrats have been in a mode of figuring out what took place in 2024. This autopsy came out a couple weeks ago, and they're still going through it. They could have hired Lowe's and I, and we could have told them.
2: No money will cover up for a really bad candidate.
1: Right? There's that. There's the fact that they alienated everybody that they used to have as a voting block. So, like, for you, working man, working woman, we have no use for you.
2: That's right. The old coalition, we're done.
1: That's right.
2: We're
1: done.
2: When the unions were refusing to endorse.
1: That's when you knew.
2: That's when it was really clear.
1: It was so obvious what was happening. And the very few that did still stand by them, they knew and even said that their membership did not. They knew who their membership was voting for. And so there was all kinds of reasons that were so clear that the Democrats lost in a monumental, historic landslide in 2024.
2: Oh, come on, Tug. It was only 7 swing states.
1: Well, I know, right? And the popular and electoral college. Right?
2: Oh,
1: yeah.
2: Oh,
1: so yeah, man, big time. The worst ever.
2: I heard it was a lot closer than the experts thought.
1: Right.
2: Kamala Harris went on The View and said it was narrow.
1: Well, I know. And I believe Kamala. I mean, who doesn't believe Kamala? Except for every voter, the majority of the voters in the country. But the problem is, it doesn't matter, Los, that whether they figure it out, whether they read this autopsy, whether they implement it coming into 2026 and then in 2028, it doesn't matter because they have one big issue that they cannot escape. There's not a chance that they can escape this, and most Americans see right through it. And that is that they're anti-American to begin with. That's something that you can't get by. You can't stand in front of people and say, I want what's best for this country, while doing the exact opposite of what's best for this country, leaving the gates wide open. And believe me, if they were to get elected again, they would reopen the gates. Now, would they do it in the fashion that they did where everybody noticed? No, they would figure out a more sleek way of doing it.
2: Well, it was so detrimental to the entirety of the Democrat brand and the entirety of the country. There's a reason why Barack Obama made it a point, like, I can't do it this way. It's like, you didn't want to destroy your own legacy. Because Joe wasn't in charge, they didn't care.
1: No, that's exactly right.
2: It's like, oh, Joe's not going to be able to be elected off of this. Well, that's fine.
1: We're going to do it, and those votes will eventually benefit us while screwing him. Doesn't matter, because he doesn't even realize what's going on. They were fine with it. But the problem is that I think most Americans do care about the country. I think most Americans do want to see what's best for the country. And I think most Americans, seeing what happens with Delaney Hall and what happened this weekend with Delaney Hall, the fires, the riots, then if you look at into any of the those independent journalists, when they were able to access the Antifa cells that are so well organized, this is not something that's just fly by night. This is not something that just bubbled up and it's a bunch of concerned citizens. No, it's well organized. It's bought and paid for by the CCP, by the Communist Party, and

0: a bunch of people that are billionaires in that used to be Americans in Roy Sigmund. You know that that's where the money's coming from between that and the Ford Foundation, the Tides Foundation, and George Soros. So there's nothing about it organic, and I think most people see through that.
1: Well, there was an idea that was presented last week, and it's going to remain to be seen if it actually gets implemented. But the idea was that you would have foundations that would be criminally liable for where their money was going. If it was to be used for criminal acts, such as, let's say you happen to stage an attack on an ICE facility, well, then you could potentially be criminally liable for where that money was going. And the idea, of course, is to curtail some of this money that's finding its way into politics, and not just to elect certain people. No, it's meant to create chaos and mayhem. We talk about the anti-American party. There is a wing of this, and they do have money, and that's what they're looking to do with it.
0: I would say the overwhelming wing. You know, the majority of the Democrat Party has turned into that. I mean, you even saw Mickey Sherrill in New Jersey talk about the rioters that were being brought in from out of state.
1: Yeah, the governor said they were mostly from out of state.
0: The freaking governor, the Democrat governor. Like, now
1: he's like, go home.
0: Yeah, she's like, you can't do this. You know, we're going to escalate. We're going to arrest people who are here that y'all are flying and bussing in with that Communist Party money. But then at the end, she ultimately blamed it on Trump.
1: Always.
0: Yeah, because that's the only thing you have to
1: all
0: do.
1: Right, I said this, and now let me finish with the Lord's Prayer.
0: That's exactly right, dude. That's exactly right. We have to, I have to put it in there, or I'm going to be kicked out of the party. I'm not going to be good enough. I'm not going to be clean enough.
1: How strange is that every single one of those has to end with blaming Donald Trump?
0: Dude.
1: For enforcing the law of the land.
0: Every time.
1: What is the job of the president?
0: Enforce the borders. To make sure that the United States is protected.
1: At its core, the chief executive, their job is to enforce the laws of the land. At its core.
0: That's right. 100% correct.
1: The chief executive, this is what their job is. That is what's happening. Yet, this faction of people does not want us to enforce our own laws in the interest of mayhem and chaos. They know that it's easier to change an American society that looks insane than it is to change one that is focused and thriving and doing well.
0: Well, yeah. And the idea is we're going to overthrow this constitutional republic. We're going to install a communist version of, you know, the United States of America. That is the ultimate goal. Lowe's has been talking about the color revolution for how long?
1: Several years now.
0: 5 years.
1: The color revolution that is going on. We launched color revolutions around the world.
0: And that's what it is. You're living through a color revolution.
1: The color revolution, the idea is to stabilize a government. And we've done this around the world. We are good at it. And it's not supposed to be done here, but that's what these groups are doing. The color revolution basically establishes that the government is dangerous and that they're violent. So just as we talked about, these Antifa groups are trying to create a violent confrontation so that when they're met with violence, they can then say, look, this is not a legitimate government. Look how violent they are. That's how they hope you destabilize the government. We do this around the world when we want to have regime change.
0: CIA, FBI, all the intel.
1: We incite violence, and then we go, look how violent they are. They can't stay in power.
0: And oftentimes arm them.
1: Yes.
0: That's the other part of it. And it's sad and it sucks that it's been turned and used in the United States by the deep state, by the Democrats, by the left, to do exactly what they've done overseas to you and your family. It is organized, and they're taking all kinds of crazy amounts of money. Roy Sigmund, look him up. He's the guy that lives in Beijing. I think Roy Neville Sigmund is the name. Billionaire, made his money in the tech world in Silicon Valley. Is a communist, and his wife started and runs Code Pink. If you want to know the connections there, but he lives in Beijing, and he is sending hundreds of millions of dollars to the United States to be used against you, and it's happening. The one thing that the Democrats cannot overcome is that they despise the United States of America. and everything that we stand for. All the principles you care about, they despise, and their goal is to overturn it. So they can't overcome that autopsy that they did. Why did we lose? It doesn't matter because they're not going to implement any of that. And at the core, they hate America.
1: Well, you're broken. When you start any sort of meeting, for instance, the Democrat National Convention, and what does it start with? Land acknowledgments.
0: That's right.
1: Like, what a joke.
0: That's right. We're on stolen land.
1: We're on stolen land. No, every land is conquered land. Exactly. All of them. Every bit of land in the history of this world is conquered land. It's just who did the conquering. And you know what also it doesn't deserve? An apology.
0: Yeah, I'm not apologizing for anything.
1: That's how it works.
0: I'm done apologizing, dude.
1: Good.
0: I'm done apologizing for anything. I just don't care. I'm so tired. Because here's the thing. Only thing they understand, just like the only thing the Chinese understand, the only thing the Iranians understand, the only thing any of these people understand is power. And if you show weakness, they will take advantage of it.
1: It's just you have to be blunt at times with these organizations and these people. For instance, when and I thought it was pretty funny coming from Donald Trump when he was supporting New York Giants quarterback Jackson Dart.
0: Yeah.
1: Which that continued over the weekend. Yeah. Where, by the way, when you're Abdul Carter and you decide you want to talk about who has the right to say what and his job and your job, dude did it on his own time. You're doing it in a Giant shirt at the podium. Like,
0: who's detrimental to the team?
1: Hmm.
0: Who's detrimental to the team?
1: It's not exactly the smartest thing for a guy who sleeps through meetings. But yeah. as Donald Trump pointed it out, yeah, Jackson Dart, you now have the number one selling jersey in all the NFL. Congratulations. You're making plenty of money. All these people are losers. And I was like, yes.
0: Hey, he's exactly right.
1: That's exactly it. I'm like, these people that criticize you typically are losers. The ones that show up in Newark, they're losers. The people that tend to vote in this way where they're looking for retribution against the people that have wronged them, they're losers. They've lost.
0: Because we're busy going to work and making things happen.
1: I'm busy winning, baby.
0: You're busy going to work. You listening right now, busy going to work, busy taking care of things that matter. You don't got time for that other bull crap.
1: No.
0: Who's got time for it?
1: No victim.
0: Dude, I got no time for it. You know, ICE, as far as this conversation that's ramping up, I want to remind everybody that it's only controversial if someone on the right does it. If a leftist like Obama, you know, talks about ICE, if you remember, it was celebrated with ride-alongs. You brought up the Jackson Dart thing. It's only conservatives that have to apologize. You see, Abby Phillips on CNN, she said, ICE raids are always controversial. Not so sure about that.
2: Look, ICE raids... controversial. Always have been, always will be.
3: Not really.
2: I think the
3: when Obama was doing it, it wasn't controversial.
0: And he pointed it out.
1: They're all like, No.
0: You can't remember what actually happened. You can't point out that. You have to go along with this narrative. You have to say that ICE is bad.
1: Reject the premise.
0: That's exactly right. Which is what Ben Ferguson did.
1: Immediately.
0: He was like, you did ride-alongs with ICE. You were so behind it. You have more deportations under Barack Obama and Bill Clinton than you do yet under Donald Trump. Look, Trump needs to step up his game.
1: Yeah. When are we going to get the mass ones? Let's keep them going.
0: Let's get back and focus on it. Let's get it done. But no, it is the left.
1: It's
0: that
1: whose
0: tells you.
1: Ox is being gored.
0: That's right.
1: The old country witticism.
0: Love it.
1: Whose ox is being gored? If my guy is deporting people, well, there's...
0: Well, it must be a reason.
1: But if your guy... Well, they're always controversial.
0: And, well, they hadn't come out and shown you their true colors, though. That's the other thing. When Obama was in office, they hadn't shown you their true colors. Obama hadn't taken off the mask and show you he was the communist.
1: Well, but they were still, in the interest of the Democrat Party and the unions, they still looked at it as it's advantageous to deport as many people as possible because they hurt union jobs. Once they moved away in basically 2011 as we got to 2012 from the union worker, from general workers, that's when suddenly it was like, oh, yeah, love the fact that we have illegals coming in here. And your Chamber of Commerce Republicans didn't have a problem with it either.
0: They never had an issue with it.
1: In fact, and this is part of what was going to be such a challenge for the left, and this is where they overstepped their grounds here. Joe Biden looked at it as we can open up the floodgates and we can create hopefully a generational advantage at the voting booth. We'll find a way to make these people legal. Screw the unions. We don't need them anymore. It's fine. And the only person in this country who was a hawk in 2016 on immigration was Donald Trump. They thought he was dead and buried. So why not throw him open? It's not like there's going to be Trump to close the borders and send people out of here.
0: Yeah. Who's going to correct the issue? Nobody.
1: Nobody will.
0: We're going to legalize them and then count them as voters.
1: And then he went Lazarus on us.
0: Come forth. And he did.
1: And suddenly, now they're like, what the hell? I'm like, yeah, you made it happen. You brought him back from the dead.
0: I'm convinced that down under the Gold Dome, that's the same reason that they didn't do the right thing with the 2020 election. He was dead in the water. I'm not going to risk my political future on him. And then he did, just like Lou said. He had the resurrection moment, and they were like, oh, yes. This is going to come back to bite us, isn't it? And yes, the answer is yes. At least two of the three. When we continue on Extra 106.3, suicidal empathy with a dose of Ted Bundy. 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
1: Good morning. Here are your sports headlines for Monday, June 1st. The Atlanta Braves took 2 of 3 over the weekend in Cincinnati, despite a 6-4 loss yesterday afternoon. That completes the 6-game road trip with the Braves going 4-2, an off day today for the team before they open up the homestand with a visit from the Toronto Blue Jays starting tomorrow night. On the injury front, Braves starting pitcher Hurston Waldrop will make a rehab start this week in Gwinnett as he makes his way back from minor surgery. Waldrop has been throwing bullpen sessions, reportedly has his velocity back to 99 miles per hour. We should see him later this month. From college baseball, third-seeded Georgia moving on to the Super Regional after defeating Liberty 6-1 yesterday. As for number 2 overall seed Georgia Tech, they match up with Oklahoma today on campus at 3 o'clock. Winner moves on to the Super Regional. With your sports headlines, I'm Carlos Medina.
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0: At this point, we're expecting Representative Tim Burchett on the show tomorrow. Still trying to nail down a time with his office, and hopefully we'll get that done, because I look forward to it. We were supposed to be on today. You probably heard us talking about it the last couple of days of last week, that he was supposed to be on today, but they had a voting schedule change, and it interrupted his time to be on the show, so trying to nail that down. But we have, during the show, even nailed down the fact that John Kennedy, that's running for lieutenant governor here in the state of Georgia, will be on with us on Thursday. So keep that in mind. Just a couple of the folks that are coming in, the folks that that matter, the folks that are making a difference here in the state of Georgia and running for office, asking for your vote. We're going to have him at 9:25. To go back and trying to look at my text exchange to get the exact time, 9:25 on Thursday for John F. Kennedy.
1: Can I give you a quick note of what happens when you go woke, you go broke?
0: Oh, yeah. Dude, there's so many out there. Which one is this one?
1: So this has been at the box office. Now, the biggest story in Hollywood right now isn't Star Wars movie with The Mandalorian and Grogu, which, by the way, cost $150 million to make. And as of now, the box office total is $137 million. Now, they'll make their money. They'll be
0: is
1: able
0: that
1: to take
0: the U.S. number, or is that
1: is just the U.S. number?
0: Okay, so the global number.
1: They'll make their money, but it's not going to be. Largely, this ends up being a failure because of what was spent on it and what it took to market it and everything else. Have you seen the story about the movie Obsession that made $26 million over the weekend?
0: I've not.
1: It's made $104 million.
0: 26 to make, 104 million.
1: No. 26 it made this weekend.
0: Okay.
1: It's made $104 million so far.
0: Okay.
1: It cost $750,000.
0: Wow. I like the way that sounds. I like that math.
1: I believe it's a college student.
0: Oh, really?
1: That did it all.
0: Nice. He's probably on his iPhone or something.
1: With a bunch of unknown actors.
0: Yeah.
1: And that is the return on investment.
0: Just tells you content's king, man. If you put good content together.
1: It works.
0: And you don't alienate your entire audience. I mean, Disney itself admits that they've alienated most people who grew up loving Disney. It's just not, the interest level is not there anymore like it used to be. And I think, you know, what you've said, yes, are they going to cover what they spent to make it? Yes. Will they end up making money? Yes. But could they made a whole lot more had they not alienated everybody that likes Star Wars? Yes. I don't know that they'll ever overcome that. Maybe they will. Maybe they'll, you know, in the future, maybe they'll pull it back out of the ditch, but we'll see.
1: Yeah, you now have this particular this director of this horror film. He's a 26-year-old from Mobile, Alabama.
0: Attaboy.
1: He's known for sketch comedy on YouTube.
0: I love it.
1: Yeah, dude, grew up in Mobile, big fan of those horror movies like Texas Chainsaw Massacre, the classics.
0: Yeah.
1: And so here's what you got, $750,000 and a $100 million movie.
0: Let's go, dude. What was his name again? What's his name again?
1: Curry Barker.
0: Curry Barker from Mobile, Alabama. Who would have thought?
1: Mobile, Alabama.
0: Not Los Angeles, California, not Atlanta, Georgia, not the hotbeds of Hollywood, but Mobile, Alabama. I mean, come on. And a young guy, you said he's a college student, so that just tells you.
1: Just out of college,
0: yeah. He's just like, hey man, I'm gonna put this thing together, see what I can do with it. And sure enough, he's, making a grip of money, and it'll probably, and people are gonna follow that method. Like whatever he did to be successful, people are going like, all right, I'm gonna do that too.
1: Well, I brought it up with my kids, cause one of them wanted to go see The Back Rooms, which is something based off of, I think it's Instagram. And I was explaining to them, well, in our day, we had Blair Witch Project. That was another one that didn't cost much to make.
0: That's right.
1: And
0: made a bunch,
1: blew up what it did.
0: But made a fortune. Unfortunately for me, I was on a Navy ship in 99 when that came out. And we were in the Persian Gulf, and it had already gotten to us. We're in the early stages of the internet, but it had already gotten to us that it wasn't what it was.
1: Right, it was hyped as like a found
0: yes,
1: film.
0: Yes, exactly right. It was present, but we didn't. I mean, we had no idea really what it was. We only knew that what the hype was, and then the fact that the story wasn't true.
1: Original shooting budget was 35 to 60 thousand. By the time they were done with final production, it looked like it cost about 750 thousand, and it made worldwide 248 million.
0: Good lord!
1: Domestically, 140.
0: Still, man. Goodness gracious, for $750,000?
1: Yeah.
0: Yeah, I'll take it. 150? God, it's amazing. It makes you wonder, when are these media companies going to recognize the problem?
1: Tell stories.
0: Just tell good stories. You can pick your own hero. Pick whoever the hero is, but tell good stories. I mean, that's what it all boils down to. It doesn't matter if you're writing a song or writing a movie. Tell a good story.
1: I don't want to insult my household, but we did watch Interstellar last night.
0: Yeah.
1: My wife and I, she'd never seen it.
0: Mm-hmm. I understand. I can relate.
1: I'll just say that, didn't really hit.
0: Okay. There's
1: a whole lot of not following.
0: Okay. Well, look,
1: sometimes complicated stories.
0: Makes me nervous. I'm not sure.
1: It's a great movie.
0: I don't know if
1: it's a great movie.
0: You'll run me off even further. I'm going to be terrified to watch it. Because then I'll watch it and you'll be like, what are you thinking? I'm like, I don't know. I don't know what I think.
1: Yeah, might be a little tough.
0: That's great.
1: You can rewatch Caddyshack.
0: Yeah, exactly. Or I hear the original Star Wars are on Hulu, by the way. So,
1: oh, yeah. No, they've been all on there. Yeah.
0: Yeah, there you go. So you go back and watch some of those.
1: Have you ever seen the original trilogy?
0: Yeah, I have. Yeah.
1: Okay.
0: I used to have a little bitty record player when I was really young, And I had the entire Star Wars catalog that my parents would buy me for Christmas and birthdays, whatever. And you would listen to segments of Star Wars just the way it was in the movies, but you would listen to it on a, you know, on a little 45. Dude, I used to love Star Wars.
1: Cause then the next three that we got as of like 25 years ago.
0: Yeah.
1: They're okay. And looking back on it, the Jar Jar Binks thing is a terrible idea.
0: Yeah.
1: Then moving forward, there's some okay stuff. Then when you got these newer three, starting with Force Awakens, that's when it turned into, dude, just give us Jedi Knights and it'll be fine.
0: Instead, you got super woke.
1: Yeah.
0: Yeah. Put a chicken
1: and make it gay.
0: Like Garvin.
1: That's the joke.
0: Yeah, right. Absolutely.
1: And that's fine if you're trying to tell a good story, but it's basically a very similar story that isn't really reimagined at all.
0: When my mama moved from the house that I grew up in, from Dalton down to Loganville to be closer to my sister, I never got a chance to clean out the attic. And I had a Dukes of Hazzard electric race car that still worked, as far as I know. It had been up there for 25 years. The last time I remember seeing it, it still worked late in my teens before I joined the Navy. And then I had an R2-D2 remote control, original from, you know, 80, 81-ish, somewhere around in there. I don't know what it would be worth.
1: Worth some money.
0: But probably a dollar or two. I never made it up to clean out that attic. And so whoever bought the house inherited at least those two things.
1: They found thousands of dollars.
0: Yeah, probably some old baseball cards up there too, I would imagine. You know, just all the stuff that mom and dad was just like, okay, you're moved out. We're moving all this stuff up in the attic. You're gone and done, you know. So yeah, I was super, like when I was a kid, man, I loved Star Wars.
1: Worth about $600.
0: Are you serious? $600?
1: Yeah.
0: Kid heavens.
1: Radio controlled R2-D2.
0: Yep. Yeah, original, man. I had it. Yeah, there you go. And I remember the box and everything.
1: Tried to tell you.
0: Yeah, I know.
1: Just gave it away with the house.
0: Yeah, right. It was a gift with purchase. You know, like back in the day.
1: Here, you get this housewarming gift.
0: Yeah.
1: R2-D2 unit.
0: And if they even find it up there, I guess they would.
1: I'm sorry I derailed your suicidal empathy. Let's hit the other end.
0: No, absolutely right. We will. I think this is interesting. It's suicidal empathy with a dose of Ted Bundy. We'll talk about that next on Extra 106.3. If you don't have the app, download it so you can listen to anything that we've talked about this morning or anything you missed, and any of the shows that run through the day, whether the Glenn Beck program, Clay and Buck, biggest show in all of conservative media, as well as the local afternoon show with the Kimmer, Pete, and Flounder, the Kimmer Show, starting at 3. And then you can go back and listen to anything that we've discussed this morning here on Extra.
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11: Okay, a few random comments to cry, mostly in Atlanta, because that is a primary reason that after about 50 years, I moved out. First of all, and this isn't just Atlanta, I note that the nation's media is continuing to call these riots that are occurring on beaches and elsewhere, shopping malls, teen takeovers, when everybody with any observational power at all knows that it's blacks that are participating in these near riots. You know who does recognize this? Black commentators on social media. They're the ones that are calling BS on the media for referring to them only as teen takeovers. Again, you want to solve the problem? Identify the problem. The problem isn't teens. Secondly, I note that Buckhead, where I used to live, is starting to hire off-duty policemen to patrol their streets and their commercial centers. To me, that indicates that they don't think the Atlanta Police Department is getting the job done. And then there's this. The sheriff of Fulton County, Patrick Labatt, has announced that he is going to stop accepting people arrested on low-level misdemeanor charges into the Fulton County Jail because they're so crowded and it's so miserable. Hey, everybody, green light for low-level misdemeanors, whatever those are, in Fulton County. Once you announce that essentially the low-level criminals are going to get away with it, they only start stepping up their criminal behavior. Sad to see politicians that I respect endorsing this insanity. And by the way, Sheriff Labatt wasn't just satisfied with 4 stars on his lapel like most sheriffs. He needed 5. This is how strange I am. I've watched this behavior for years. The sheriffs with 5 stars are quite often some of the poorest and most egotistical. Do with that what you will. Neil Bortz, Extra 106.3.
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12: It was self-defense.
13: I'm Dave Anthony, Fox News. That's what the U.S. Central Command is saying about the military strikes targeting Iran over the weekend, shooting down Iranian drones and bombing air defenses in a ground control station. And Fox's Trey Yingst reports from Tel Aviv.
14: The Iranians responded this morning by targeting Kuwait with drones and missiles. Overnight, President Trump posted on Truth Social in part saying Iran really wants to make a deal and it will be a good one for the USA and those that are with us. Iran's parliament speaker and top negotiator Mohammad Khalibaf said this on Sunday about the ongoing talks.
15: Until we are certain that we have secured the rights of the Iranian nation, we will not approve any agreement.
13: Oil prices are rising more than 2%. At the gas pump, though, another 1 cent decline. AAA's national average for regular $4.32 per gallon is almost a quarter less than the Iran conflict price spike peak last month. Our European allies intercepted a Russian oil tanker in the Atlantic. The French Navy, with the help from Britain, took control of the ship over alleged violations of international sanctions, exporting oil to finance Russia's war in Ukraine. The suspected gunman in an attack on sheriff's deputies in Virginia Friday is behind bars in another state.
16: 55-year-old Michael Puckett is behind bars, police in Surry County, North Carolina, making the arrest last night, saying they used a drone to locate him at a home there. The U.S. Marshal's Office identified Puckett on a wildlife game camera there.
13: Fox's Alex Hogan. Puckett's facing a murder charge because one of the deputies was killed. Some auto workers are picketing this morning.
17: Nearly 1,000 UAW members at the American Axle Doubt Corporation plant in Three Rivers, Michigan are on strike after negotiations with the company broke down. Members of Local 2093 claim they're done making concessions and say it's been 18 years since they've been fairly paid. Union officials say the workers' pay was drastically cut during the Great Recession to keep the company alive.
13: That's Jenny Casola. 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
0: Second dose until 10 on Extra 106.3. Morning, y'all. We've made it to the 9 o'clock hour. You never can tell what happens in the 9 o'clock hour. 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And you can help guide that if you'd like at 404-741-1230. Or just sing to Dolly. Whatever you like to do is fine by me. I mean, who doesn't love 9 to 5? Come on. Dolly Parton. Yes, I will.
1: It's a funny movie, too, actually.
0: Yeah. And I despise Hanoi Jane.
1: Yeah, but it's still a funny movie.
0: It's still a funny movie. Yeah. And Lily Tomlin's in there, too. But I haven't seen it in years. But
1: funny lady.
0: Yeah. It is good. Who doesn't love Dolly? Well, I mean, now that we've made it to June, you got all kinds of stuff to watch on TV, obviously. NBA Finals Wednesday night. Your Spurs be taking on the New York Knicks.
1: Five episodes into Welcome to Wrexham.
0: There you go.
1: For the new season.
0: Which just came out. Stanley Cup Finals tomorrow. French Open, June 7th. FIFA World Cup, June 11th.
1: That's a big one.
0: Yeah. Team USA and Paraguay on the 12th. That's, I guess, the first game for Team USA. U.S. Open is June 18th through the 21st.
1: Nothing more fun than watching the best golfers in the world struggle.
0: Yeah, right. No kidding. And UFC Freedom 250 going down June 14th. It's so awesome. And my cousin Nick somehow ended up with a raffle and won tickets to this thing. And I guess he said, and I didn't know this, that the Zac Brown Band be playing up there for that big event on June the 14th. So, good. First official day of summer is June 21st. Dude, there's a lot coming up. We got a big month ahead.
1: Now I just need the weather to cooperate a little bit. I think we've only had one legitimate pool day. Like Saturday, yeah. Saturday was hot. Saturday was ready.
0: Yeah,
1: but
0: it was nice.
1: We were in a convention center.
0: Yeah.
1: We were in a gym the whole time. And then the next day when I thought maybe might have a time in the afternoon, well, then it was like 70 degrees.
0: Yeah. Yeah.
1: All right, give me a little bit. I'm not talking tug heat.
0: I know.
1: I just want enough to be able to hit the neighborhood pool. Didn't do it at all for the month of May. It's time now.
0: What he means by that is I'll take 90 degrees and 90% humidity, if not 100.
1: It's just gross.
0: And 100% humidity. Anything, I'm so opposite of anything cold, I want it as hot as I can. I should have been born on the equator. I say that all the time. Masters of the Universe is coming out. Scary Movie 6, Disclosure Day on the 12th. That's the Spielberg movie. Toy Story 5 is out. Supergirl. I don't know about that one, but Jackass Best and Last. That'll be coming out. And dude, I don't care what you say. Jackass was always funny.
1: I
0: loved watching those people just take abuse and then going back for more.
1: I don't know why I find so much of that to be just genius hilarity.
0: It's because it is.
1: Now, it's not always like getting beaten on. Like the whole Butterbean thing when, you know, Johnny Knoxville gets knocked out. Like, okay, that's hard to watch.
0: Yeah.
1: But if there's anything better than the toy car.
0: Yeah. Right.
1: At the doctor's office.
0: Yeah.
1: There's a reason why they saved that for last.
0: Yeah. Huh. Dude.
1: And the x-ray.
0: Good heavens.
1: Of where the toy car got put.
0: Mm.
1: Yeah.
0: No, thank you. No, thank you.
1: Mm.
0: It's so gross. And funny.
1: But it's funny.
0: But it's funny. It's exactly right.
1: I guess that's always my line.
0: Yeah.
1: But it's funny.
0: Yeah, right. You complain about all you want, but it's funny. My wife loves Sweet Magnolias on Netflix. I'd rather get hit by a car than watch that. But she will love it on June 11th. Maybe you're that way too, or your wife's that way too. That's something. House of Dragon. What do you think about that one? That's HBO on the 21st.
1: I never got into it. I hear that.
0: Is that prequel to?
1: Yes.
0: Game of Thrones?
1: Yes, it's Game of Thrones. I have heard though that, what is it, A Knight of the Six Kingdoms or whatever, that one is really well done.
0: Okay.
1: Whereas House of Dragon, I was told from fans, it's kind of hit and miss. But again, you're delving back into that world, and so I get why it's popular.
0: Yep. If you want to watch country music on TV, CMA Music Fest will air on ABC on June 25th, and then on Hulu the next day. Father's Day, big day. Let's not forget Father's Day. It's easy to just brush across Father's Day. Nobody would ever do that or say that about Mother's Day. So let's keep it up. Let's do good things for your daddy on the 21st. And America's obviously gearing up for America's birthday, as we talked about. But, Flag Day, don't forget that. There's all kinds of things coming up in June. June's going to be a good month. I project a good month.
1: I'll be here for it.
0: Yeah, I'm looking forward
1: to it. For like half the month, and then I leave for half the month.
0: No, then the other half. You're going to be on the road with nationals and volleyball and fun times. But, dude, it'll be so much fun. Those are the memories that you'll keep with your daughters for the rest of their lives. They're going to be going back, Dad, you remember when. You know, because I already have that a little bit with Jacob. My son being, you know, he'll be in his senior year of college this coming fall. And it was just last night. He had been coaching that day before and something happened that reminded him when he was playing at that level at 15U and was like, hey, Dad, do you remember? Do you remember when? That's going to be the joy right there, Lois, of those Nationals trips. So I'm so glad you're making them. So glad you're taking them. It's fun times.
1: Yeah, the more, if we can get on the podium again.
0: Yep.
1: We've been fortunate enough for two different times to get to the Nationals podium, and that's a pretty cool deal. If I can get one more of those in there, with two chances, three chances this summer, that'd be great.
0: If you want to remind me of anything that I might have left out, something that you're interested in that's happening, 404-741-1230. Otherwise, let's get to the first thing to know this morning on Extra 106.3.

0: Yeah, so there's something that's happened that and it continues to happen. A guy named Gad Saad explains the suicidal empathy and destructive effects that it has on the world. And when I listened to this, I was like, oh, my God, he's explaining exactly what's happening in the United States of America. What is happening even around the world? And then when I knew we had to talk about it, he threw in a dose of Ted Bundy, which I knew would get Lois's attention.
1: Huh?
0: Yeah, exactly.
1: Did somebody say Ted Bundy?
0: That's right. Yes. Serial killer, Lois's favorite. He'll watch every documentary.
1: Favorite?
0: Yeah. Well, just watch every documentary. Not favorite as in. You know what I mean.
1: Dude, he escaped prison like twice.
0: I know. Yeah. So listen for the Ted Bundy that'll hook you in.
2: How do civilizations die? The great British historian Arnold Toynbee asked himself this question. Here is his answer. They die not by murder, but by suicide. We in the West, the inheritors of the greatest civilization ever created, are witnessing this right before our very eyes. I call this phenomenon suicidal empathy. As an evolutionary behavioral scientist, I believe empathy is a noble virtue and a central feature of our humanity. The Oxford Dictionary defines empathy as the ability to understand and share the feelings of another. It sounds great, and often is, especially when you're empathetic toward the people close to you, your spouse, your children, your friends. But empathy can lead us astray. When empathy serves as the only filter for decision-making, replacing a rational and adaptive calculus of prudence, discernment, and justice, empathy can cause great harm. In fact, it can be fatal. The serial killer, Ted Bundy, used empathy to lure women to their violent deaths. He would pretend to be injured, sometimes with a fake sling or cast on his arm. He would ask his soon-to-be victim for help loading items into his car, and then, when they turned their back, he would strike. Bundy killed through kindness, exploiting the natural proclivity to be empathetic. Suicidal empathy endangers not just well-meaning individuals. It threatens entire societies. Indeed, all of Western civilization.
0: Dude, that was such a good description. And when he used the Ted Bundy, I knew it would interest you, but it made so much sense to me.
3: It's true. When you have like in Silence of the Lambs, they set up the same thing with the character Buffalo Bill. But yes, Ted Bundy on his tours, especially when it came to younger women, college age women, which we talk about, that being one of the main factors that the left looks to prey on in order to create that empathy. That was the same thing with Ted Bundy. That was his target. He knew he could get them because of their good-hearted nature to go along with whatever his plans were.
0: And they would
3: meet their end. Yes, in this case, the Democrats will tell you, and oftentimes their push is, well, listen, these are just sad immigrants. They're just undocumented Americans, and you should just, we should take care of them.
0: Let's welcome them.
3: Yeah.
0: Let's welcome them.
3: That's always how it gets played to.
0: That's the hook. That's the first thing. Yep. Using your humanity against you. Using your natural instinct to help people against you. And he said the way it works when it's a nation is it's the only filter that anybody uses to make decisions. So then it becomes a negative. Then it becomes suicidal. And I think you're seeing it across the country. You're definitely seeing it across Europe. Holy cow, I'm sure you saw the riots in Paris. The fact that people are just destroying the city and daring someone to stop them. And nobody has. Nobody will. They're told they can't. They're told if you say anything, if you were to say, I don't believe this is right, then you're the person that's going to get put in jail, not the person that's setting the car on fire. That's suicidal empathy. That's exactly what he's talking about. We have it in the United States. You can see the suicidal empathy issues that are popping up. And unfortunately, at this point, it doesn't seem like we're handling them, and we'll end up on the same path as Europe.
3: Well, this is we talk about the clapback when a society gets to a point and they say no more. And we also talk about what happens when you get comfortable as a society. There's things that you allow. And I believe that suicidal empathy as a term was part of what was going on during the Biden years. We had such a strong economy in 2016, 2017, 2018 until we got into the COVID year that we were high on the hog. Interest rates are low, plenty of money, employment's great, everything's humming right along. And so by the time we get into the Biden years, it's, well, listen, just throw open the borders. We can afford everybody. Yeah, we're fine. Everything's fine. Good. Listen, yeah. we're the place where land of milk and honey. Everything's great here. And it took that being taken advantage of to then have that suicidal empathy, at least on our side, get to be a point where it's non-negotiable. We talked about this with Dr. Rich McCormick. Dr. Rich looks at when it comes to immigration as he doesn't want illegal immigration, but he does see on a case-by-case basis what would happen if we let the process play out. Well, because of what happened during the Biden years, there are people who are like, nothing.
0: Nobody has time for it.
3: None. Zip. Zilch.
0: Zero patience for it.
3: It's like, but these people, like, for instance, his discussion point is, hey, these people from Haiti are from a war-torn area. We send them back, there's a good chance they're going to get killed. Because of what happened to the Biden years, you have a lot of people that say, I don't care.
0: Yeah, I can't.
3: The empathy is gone.
0: Yeah, I can't.
3: It's been exhausted.
0: I'm on empathy E for a lack of a better description. And I think that continues. And then if you look at, because he talked about how humanity is a good thing, and I believe him, and it is. I think helping your neighbor is a good thing. But if you're, you know, if your neighbor takes advantage of you because you're helping them, you'd probably stop. You probably wouldn't.
3: Yeah, like I've been burned here.
0: Yeah, I'm not going to continue to do this. Let's say you let your neighbor borrow the lawnmower, and they either A, never bring it back, or when they do, it's destroyed, and you can't take care of your lawn now. You've got to. You would be like, I'm done with that. I'm not allowed that to happen. And then if you throw in what's happening with suicidal empathy, and then like the communist, the Marxism that is happening, and now they're trying to flip the status on you as well, right? White Americans are terrible, horrible people. They're just the worst.
3: I work right next to one. Yeah. He's a terrible person.
0: You should see the horns.
3: You should see him tucking his horns right for the show in his hat.
0: Keep them underneath there. But that's the thing. They're like, okay, how do we flip-flop everything? How do we then put people who might vote for us at the top of the scale and tell them that they're going to have everything and we're going to provide it? Dude, that's another layer of suicidal empathy too that doesn't get discussed because it's more of a political movement, but it's the same
3: thing. If you go, like, I know, Gad was in, I think he was on like a Joe Rogan podcast like a week or two ago, in part with the book. When he starts getting into more and more of the details, it's very easy to see the allure of, well, I always want to be the good guy because it appeals to our general nature. Do you get up in the morning and think, hey, I want to open the door for somebody? Do you get up in the morning and say, hey, look nice today? Or anything? It's like,
0: I just want to pay it forward for somebody.
3: Yeah, that's the allure. The problem is that not everybody's nice back to you.
0: Yeah, that's right.
3: And they're playing on the fact that you naturally are trying to be a good person.
0: And it doesn't matter if they aren't nice back, if you pay it forward, like in, you know, that you pay for the car behind you at the store, wherever you're at, Starbucks or whatever. It doesn't really matter if they don't pay it back. If you hold the door and they don't say thank you or they don't hold it, doesn't matter.
3: Yeah.
0: When you kick open the doors of the border and it changes the dynamics of your entire country, it does matter. Those are two total different things. You can wake up and say, I want to be positive and be good to people. And then at the same time, recognize when things are not good for you or the people of this country.
3: The stories typically go like this. There's always going to be typically a young woman who was looking to make a change in the world and who was talking about, you know, societies need more opportunity. They need more attention. They're misunderstood. And then they travel to that place and they get killed.
0: Mm-hmm.
3: Like that story is as old as time.
0: Absolutely it is.
3: And every time it's like, well, why would you go there? You know that those people are savages or they're not interested in you or they're not interested in your politics. But suicidal empathy makes them do things that are stupid. That's really what it comes down to.
0: Mm-hmm.
3: And it's always the same. She said that you didn't have anything to fear from this religious sect until they killed her.
0: And now they realize, and her family realizes, and everybody realizes.
3: That
0: now,
3: you were being dumb.
0: Well, we could have told you from the get-go, because it's obvious.
3: Because me being direct and honest with you, you would look at that as being mean.
0: Ugly. Yeah. And it, when you look at the whole red-green coalition, that's the kind of thing that stands out to me, because the communists and the Marxists or the Islamists, dude, they don't like each other. They don't, they just have a common enemy in America and the traditions, the values of the United States of America. So they think, hey, we'll work together and we'll tear this whole thing down. And then when it gets that, when we accomplish that, then we're going to take care of their side too. Like when I say take care of, do away with them just as quickly as we did away with the United States. So the communists are like, we're going to boot the Islamists, and the Islamists are like, we're going to kill the communists. Right now we've got a common enemy. We're going to work together. But as soon as that's done, we're going after each other. That's
3: how it plays.
0: That's suicidal empathy.
3: It's how it plays.
0: There's plenty of it on the left. Hey, look, there's plenty of it on the right too. People that just cannot wrap their head around the things that we've laid out. I know you probably can. Spencer Pratt is rising in popularity. You won't believe why one Democrat says that's happening. Well, I take that back. They blame him for everything, so maybe you can. Next and extra.
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12: Get this. Cousin Brittany just texted me and said, I had to scan my ID to change my Yahoo password the other day. Oh, my Lord. That seems like an over... Like, that actually seems like a bit of an overreach.
3: I'd feel weird about that one, Brittany.
12: Yeah. Are you sure you're logged into the right website?
3: Brittany, were you looking into adult content?
12: That's right. What are you providing ID for?
3: Because there's...

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2: When I, you know, if you eat like, I can eat pickled jalapenos, but if I eat fresh jalapenos, dude, it's going to blow me up. Cha-cha-cha. Yeah, so that heartburn will jump out at me.
3: Everyone doesn't know this, but Tug, actually, it looks like it's a can of energy drink Rain. No, that's actually Pepto-Bismol.
2: I wish you wouldn't tell everybody.
3: He just keeps it on hand.
2: I'm embarrassed by it slightly, but here Los is just telling all my business. Telling all my business.
3: That's all right. Mine is liquid crack.
2: That's
3: it's
2: right.
3: A Hunter Biden edition.
2: That's right.
3: Yeah. So I keep it so animated.
2: You get that caffeine going. Yeah, this is Pepto with a dose of caffeine, so it stops you up and amps you up at the same time.
3: It stops you up and amps you up.
2: It's the exact same time. Dude, it's amazing. You should try it if you have some of the same issues I do, you know.
3: Stop the exit, and then I get all excited.
2: Exactly. Then I can run around, so I don't have to worry about the exit happening again, you know.
3: Well, that's awful.
2: Yeah, it's bad. It's terrible. That's why this is so good. That's why this is a miracle drug of sorts. Oh, I kid somewhat. No, what I was talking about is the fact that spelling. I feel like I'm getting worse at spelling. Because as I type emails or whatever, I'll have, you know, the little red line under so many words. And then it occasionally called me out for grammar and whatever. But I was reading that it's not just me. Across America, people are spelling. They have just lost their ability to spell as good as they used to. And some of the biggest words that people are having a hard time spelling is bougie, favorite, through.
3: Favorite and through, not a problem.
2: Yeah, business, tomorrow. Because definitely beautiful, niece, and separate. Those are the 10 most misspelled words in America.
3: Okay.
2: I would have thought it would be more challenging words, to be honest with you.
3: I've got all of them, but the only way I would know how to spell bougie is B-O-O-S-H-I-E.
2: They say B-O-U-G-I-E.
3: Okay.
2: See, I would know. I'm with you.
3: The rest of them fine.
2: Definitely I struggle with when I'm typing it. Like, I know how to spell it, but when I'm typing it, I always type it wrong. I have to go back and look at it and go, okay, I know what I did. Or it's just right-click and
3: click. Definite, L-Y.
2: Yeah. Yeah. In the state of Georgia, the most misspelled word in the state of Georgia, and I understand why, is Chihuahua. I take that back. I don't understand why that's the most misspelled word.
3: C-H-I-H-U-A-H-U-A?
2: One more time,
3: C-H-I-H-U-A-H-U-A.
2: You nailed it, dude. You wouldn't have fallen into the trap. You would have gotten it. I'm not
3: a fan of the Chihuahua,
2: yeah,
3: but.
2: Dude. Little yappy dog.
3: Too much.
2: And they're mean as the devil.
3: Yeah, they are.
2: They're mean.
3: They're aggressive.
2: Yeah, they'll bite your ankles off. But, in Georgia, I, to be honest, I don't know why that's the most misspelled word. It's surprising. Maybe, if you would have said that was Texas, it wouldn't have shocked me at all.
3: Maybe just a lack of having a lot of Chihuahuas?
2: Maybe. I
3: mean, I only know one family
2: that
3: keeps Chihuahuas.
2: Yeah.
3: And they do rescues.
2: Mm-hmm.
3: So there's always like three or four in the house.
2: Just yippee.
3: Like, poor girl's dad, this is our old friend who we used to work down the hall, Jordan DeArmond. She's now married, two kids, but we had her when she was like a 19 or 20 year old intern. So we'd known her for like 15 years here in the building.
2: Sweetheart. Absolute sweetheart.
3: Her dad would go down to the basement. And I'd be like, so what does Mark do down there? He's like, just avoids all of us. Cause at the time it was her and her sister.
2: Okay.
3: And her mom, and they had like four Chihuahua rescues.
2: Oh my heavens.
3: So he was just like, I've had it with all of you. And he would just go down to the basement and hide out. Now I get it.
2: Just don't want to stay away from
3: totally understand.
2: Stay away from these Chihuahuas. Just because you're from Texas.

0: Most misspelled word in Texas, recycle.
1: Okay.
0: Surprisingly. And this is
1: read and then cycle.
0: Yeah, okay. Yeah, exactly. It shouldn't be that tough.
1: I was wondering if it was going to be something like chorizo or chorizo.
0: Right. I wouldn't even take an attempt. I would not even take a stab at trying to spell chorizo.
1: I only know it just because it's on every menu.
2: C-H? R.
1: No, with the no. Like, look at it as chorizo.
0: I-S-O. So C-H-O-R-I-S-O?
1: With a Z.
0: A Z. Mm. Yeah, see, exactly.
1: Chorizo.
0: I had three attempts and still got it all wrong. He was holding my hand and I still got it wrong. That's what
1: poor
0: I said.
1: Tug.
0: Yeah.
1: Wawa.
0: Yeah.
1: But Rizzo.
0: Hua. In Nevada, the word that they can't spell is teacher. That's the most misspelled word in the only reason I bring that one up is because it's so ridiculous.
1: It's like, a bad one.
0: Yeah. I mean, teacher. I mean, it's not terribly hard. But anyway. Crazy words that people can't spell.
1: And I'm not a great speller.
0: I'm not either.
1: I think a lot of it's just that.
0: And I'm getting worse.
1: I've had so much spell check in my life that you just learn how it's supposed to look.
0: See, for me, when I'm typing out an email, I know when I've misspelled a word just by the way it looks and just by the way it feels as I'm typing. I know I've misspelled it. But going back to get it right, it has to be a right click, spell check, get it right. Because I don't know what it is, man. Sometimes I'll look at it and I'm like, dude, it looks right. It absolutely looks right. And you'll right click and spell check it and it'll invert the I and the E and you're like, damn it!
1: Our friend, poor Bryce, now he'll be back tomorrow. But Bryce, whenever he's doing our rundown, our run sheet, there's two words that sound the same, spelled differently, mean two different things, and I don't think he's gotten it right once.
0: What is it?
1: There's conscience.
0: Oh.
1: And then there's conscious.
0: Yeah, that's right. Yeah.
1: The conscious and conscience.
0: Yeah, right.
1: Really throw Bryce for a loop.
0: Well.
1: On which one to use at the time.
0: Yeah, he'll get it right at some point.
1: And I look at him like, I don't think he meant that.
0: Yeah. I'm not sure.
1: I was like, yeah, I'll go with it.
0: We're not gonna make fun of you like we did with the maps.
1: The man broadcasts for a living.
0: That's right.
1: He doesn't spell for
0: that's
1: a living.
0: Right.
1: That's fine.
0: Yeah, he's not a writer. He's not doing articles and those
1: that's right. Things. He's calling games.
0: I would be horrified. Like, I think I have enough ideas to do articles like in a newspaper. You know, if I were ever asked, I'm horrified of needing an editor to get the grammar right.
1: I live with one. I can hand it over to her.
0: Yeah, see, that would be great.
1: That makes you feel better.
0: Yeah, for sure it does.
1: Before it's ever been submitted, my wife reads through things.
0: I have no safety net. I would just be in bad shape, dude. Because I feel like that would be something that
1: you have an editor look at it and it's like, this man struggles to put sentences together.
0: Exactly. Because I do. I write in broken sentences. I just know I do. It's just what I do.
1: Because you're just pecking with your fingers.
0: Yeah. You know, I'm doing it on my phone just quick. Because, you know, like for our show notes, sometimes it's a full sentence. Sometimes it's like two thoughts.
1: Sometimes it's a thought. Yeah,
0: yeah. Exactly.
1: No, I'll write that way as well.
0: Yeah. And so, but I've become bad about doing that on everything. You know, that's where things have gone south for me anyway. Ro Khanna is, he's upset that Spencer Pratt is in the lead, because I've seen that now. He's got like a 1.5 point lead in the mayor's race out in L.A. And Ro Khanna, he was asked about it and how maybe people in L.A. feel now about incumbent Democrats. And Ro is mad, and he said those people in L.A. are mad too, but listen to the reason that he ends with that they're actually upset.
3: When it comes to the L.A. race, Karen Bass and you see Spencer Pratt. What do you think we're learning about how Californians feel about the incumbents in general?
4: Look, I think that there is was a lot of hurt and anger after the fires. My view is that the blame of that really needs to go on Donald Trump. They still owe the state $50 billion. They have not worked with Mayor Bass or our governor.
0: So the dude said, they're mad that all their houses are burned down, but it's Donald Trump's fault. That's who they should be mad at.
1: All right, let's line this out chronologically.
0: That's unbelievable, dude, how you can circle back.
1: The fires, in terms of like the major damage and everything else, didn't happen on his watch. All right? Like, it's pretty simple.
0: His fault, though.
1: It's pretty simple. What I think you're starting to look at, and Adam Carolla, noted comedian, noted podcaster, said this very early on. He goes, watch what happens in the state of California, because he'd been through this, and uniquely, Adam Carolla has built houses. He's done
0: that's
1: that
0: what he
1: work.
0: Did before he was a comedian.
1: He's a carpenter. He was basically working on homes. He worked residential construction. He made the point. He sounded the alarm. He's like, watch what's going to happen, how hard it's going to be to rebuild these homes, and watch how many people start questioning Democrat leadership. Again, this is not a Democrat or Republican. Yeah, he's pretty much just like, all right, might be a little bit left-leaning, but he's, I would say this, he's very regulated in terms of, yeah, does he come across as right at times? Sure. But at the same time, he'll also have an opinion that's left. It goes either way with him. I think he's very much into just having a real discussion, and his real discussion at that point was, people are going to turn on the Democrats once they see how hard it is to rebuild their homes and when the Democrats start trying to take their land.
0: Yeah. And you could boil it down to some simple things like having enough water to put out fires. I mean, who was in charge of that? I'll let you fill in the blank. Or maybe controlled burns. If you're from Georgia, you grew up here. I don't know. They may have done them in Texas too, Lois. You can have to tell me because I don't know the answer. I just know that Georgia Department of Natural Resources, they do controlled burns to try to prevent things like this from happening.
1: I've seen them even in the state of Florida.
0: Yeah.
1: You're just burning underbrush. That's and right. It's just part of regular maintenance to make sure that anything does occur, it's not uncontrollable.
0: Because that underbrush is what becomes so combustible. And this is the tiniest of examples. At our old house that we lived in Johns Creek in like, I don't know, like 12 or 15 years ago, we had this little chimney outside and we were using it, you know, and you just had some fire in there. Well, the bottom had rusted out in a place that I didn't realize. And there were just bits of the fire dropping down. And all of a sudden, dude, in seconds, we had a fire in a circle around the chimney, and it was moving slowly, but fast enough to make me go, oh my God, we got to get this under control. And we finally did, but I mean, it moved, it was a, and we were in the midst of selling our house. So we're getting ready to take pictures, and I had to call our realtor, who was a friend of mine. I was like, dude, I just burned down the backyard.
1: Oh jeez.
0: He was like, what do you mean? And I was like, well, and I explained, and he was like, oh, I bet it the under part of that Bermuda caught up, and it burned underneath. And sure enough, that's exactly what happened, and it was so fast. Thankfully, we had a water hose back there, put it all out, it was good. But before we did, it was a giant part of the backyard.
1: Just so we have the timeline right, Pacific Palisades fire occurred on January 7th and ran for those several days during that time period. Trump wasn't even in office for two more weeks.
0: Mm-hmm. But it's Trump's fault. Says Rosanna.
1: Of course it's Trump's fault.
0: Because why not?
1: Because you're not in office, and the whole state's run by Democrats, You let it burn down because of a lack of maintenance, a lack of water, and a lack of leadership.
0: Yep. And then won't let them build back.
1: And you won't let them build back because of regulations.
0: Exactly. Has to be Trump's fault. All of that must be Trump's fault.
1: Why not?
0: Dude, if you don't have another answer, how is anybody, even if you don't like Trump, and I know there's plenty of people that don't, even if you don't like them, how could anybody go, yep, I'm voting for the Democrats, because that's the way it's supposed to look?
1: Well, again, we have to finish with the Lord's Prayer.
0: Yeah, it's Trump's fault.
1: It's Trump's fault. It's like, all right, now that we've gotten all that out of the way, it's Trump's fault. Let us begin.
0: Remember that. Do not let that go.
1: Isn't that the end of like every single event? This is the beginning of the end. All right, before we start, we're going to pray.
0: Yeah.
1: It's like, no, we're going to pray on the way out the door.
0: That's right.
1: One way or another, you're going to get it's Trump's fault.
0: Yeah, that's right. You're going to get the prayer, the Democrat, the leftist, the communist prayer. It's Trump's fault. And he's not even a true conservative. That's the thing people still, I don't think people still recognize.
1: No, he's a pretty middle of the road, somewhat Republican, former Democrat. And you think that's dangerous?
0: Wait until they get a J.D. Vance or a Marco Rubio who are actual conservatives.
1: I think that they would actually, they might go completely insane if there was ever a Ron DeSantis presidency.
0: Dude.
1: Like to a level where they're like, and we'll hear that, it'll be 15 years from now, they'll be like, well, Trump wasn't that bad.
0: Yeah, that's going to be crazy. That when we get to that, That's going to be the nuttiest thing because they will revise the history.
1: I know. I told you.
0: Yeah. When we continue on Extra 106.3, it's New York versus everybody. And it starts on Wednesday. 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
1: Good morning. Here are your sports headlines for Monday, June 1st. The Atlanta Braves took 2 of 3 over the weekend in Cincinnati, despite a 6-4 loss yesterday afternoon. That completes the 6-game road trip with the Braves going 4-2, an off day today for the team before they open up the homestand with a visit from the Toronto Blue Jays starting tomorrow night. On the injury front, Braves starting pitcher Hurston Waldrop will make a rehab start this week in Gwinnett as he makes his way back from minor surgery. Waldrop has been throwing bullpen sessions, reportedly has his velocity back to 99 miles per hour. We should see him later this month. From college baseball, third-seeded Georgia moving on to the Super Regional after defeating Liberty 6-1 yesterday. As for number 2 overall seed Georgia Tech, they match up with Oklahoma today on campus at 3 o'clock. Winner moves on to the Super Regional. With your sports headlines, I'm Carlos Medina.
0: Let me tell you about the folks over at Central Heating and Air Conditioning. I think the world of them. Chuck and his team are wonderful. They do what they say they will do. There's never a moment when they come to your house that you're like, well, That's not what I expected. That's not what I had planned for. They do what they say they'll do, and they do it. And let me tell you, when they're there, you can count on them. If they're telling you that something's broken, they are telling you the truth. I've experienced myself. I've seen it with even other people in this building. When Central would come to their home and say, I see the problem, but you don't need a whole system replacement. We can fix this. Look, it's going to take us a little bit. You know, we're going to have to do some work, but we can get it done and it's going to save you a bit of money. That's the honesty that you're looking for. Just tell me the truth. Just give me the ability to make this system work and last as long as it possibly can without having to replace it and spending thousands and thousands and thousands of dollars. Now, when you sign up for a maintenance agreement, they catch those little bitty issues that can become big issues early on, and then that way they never develop into big issues. And when you sign up for a maintenance agreement, they also, through July, Christmas in July as they call it, will donate $10 from each of those maintenance agreements to Skyland Trail, helping Atlantans with mental health issues. It's a great organization. Look them up. That way you know where your money's going when you sign up for a maintenance agreement with Central Heating and Air Conditioning at 770-GET-HEAT or centralheat.com.

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14: Tugging those until 10 on Extra 106.3. You see some roster moves to the Braves that you brought up just a minute ago. If you're a big Braves fan, keeping up with this team, and those guys have been exceptionally good. First team to 40 wins. I mean, it's out of the gate just screaming hot, but making some roster moves, Lowe's.
0: Yeah, Anthony Molina's been optioned over to AAA. That was after yesterday's game, and then they outrighted Carlos Carrasco to the Stripers. So that is opening up some spots on the roster, which makes you think, okay, what's on the way? You're getting close with Drake Baldwin. Hurston Waldrop is going to make a start somewhere this week, perhaps today. And then we'll see when he gets added to the roster, because I don't believe they would ever bring him back without some sort of rehab start.
14: There you go.
0: But they're getting close if this is the moves that they're making.
14: Yeah, man. And then you got Acuna lighting it up, man. That dude, is you got four home runs in the last five games or five in the last four games. I think that's it. Five of the last four games. Dude has just hit a hot streak, and it's exactly what you hope for with Ronald Acuna. Anytime you see him hitting the baseball that way, it that makes the offense just – I mean, they're already deadly. You get him on that kind of hot streak, man, that changes the dynamic altogether.
0: Yeah, by the way, Waldrop is going to start his rehab assignment as of today.
14: Oh, so much fun.
0: He will be back here, I'm willing to bet, maybe – 2 weeks at the most.
14: Yeah. Can't wait.
0: Probably make two, maybe three starts total.
14: Yeah.
0: And then we'll see.
14: Let's go, Braves. Love the way that works. And, gonna be keeping up with the Georgia Tech game around 3 o'clock today. Since we're talking about, baseball and our sister station is the flagship for Georgia Tech sports. Watching that, second Georgia Tech game.
0: It's gotta be an ESPN Plus game, right?
14: You would imagine. Probably. That's what they've been on all weekend was ESPN Plus, which is nuts, dude. And I don't know if anybody can help me understand this, but I can watch ESPN Plus on my phone, but not on my TV at home. Like the app on my TV, I click on it and it'll say, hey, you need to sign up for ESPN Plus. If I've got it on my phone, it works perfect.
0: Are you sure you're not logged in to some affiliate? Like for instance, if you have a, depending on the bundle and sometimes, if you have a Hulu account, you sometimes have access to ESPN.
14: But I don't have Hulu.
0: Weird.
14: Yeah, so I can't figure that one out for the life.
0: There's a Disney, Hulu, ESPN bundle. That's what we've had for years.
14: So I got an email from, because I have DirecTV Stream, and I got an email saying, hey, you're eligible for ESPN Unlimited. And I said, okay, count me in. I don't know what that is, but sounds good.
0: Sounds great.
14: Yeah, let me get that. And I could never get it to work on my TV. It just kept giving me the whole log in here, and I would try to log in, and it would take me back to the original note that, you know, that you have it. My phone, it seemed to go through. So I don't know if there's some kind of, like, I have logged in unlimited on my phone, and it just never worked on the home TV app. I don't know what it is. But, I mean, I just literally watched it on my phone and cast it to the TV. It was the same difference. But still weird. Cause my son asked me about it. He's like, why does it not work on the TV, but it does my phone? I was like, I don't know. Having the same issue, pal.
0: You want to just blame it on space? I don't know. Space.
14: No, it's Donald Trump's fault.
0: Oh, see, start the Lord's Prayer.
14: That's right. That's what you have to do, man.
0: Start with it's Donald Trump's fault, or you end it with it's Donald Trump's fault. Yeah.
14: Well, luckily you won't have that issue when, the Spurs beat up on the Knicks.
0: I can't wait.
14: On Wednesday, you're not going to have that issue of having to be able to search for it or needing to search for it.
0: First off, I think we can all agree that when it comes to the people in this country, I can't imagine that there are a lot of them that are rooting against the Spurs. Now,
14: like, why would you? Like, what would be the...
0: I mean, listen, Popovich had a stroke. He's no longer part of this thing. He's no... Him and Steve Kerr were like the two biggest, most outlandish political guys in the league.
14: That would have... Yes, you're right. Okay, yeah.
0: You know, now
14: but he's gone, and
0: it's just what it is. Yeah. He's El Jefe back in the building. It's different when it's New York, because I think it's easy to root for people that have an inflated sense of where their place is in the sports world.
14: Yeah,
0: like New Yorkers will tell you, like, hey, the NBA is better when New York's good, is it?
14: Yeah,
0: because it's been 50 years.
14: Yeah,
0: I mean it's been 53 to be exact.
14: Since they won a championship.
0: Since you won a championship.
14: Yeah.
0: I mean, the guys that won it, like, they're going away.
14: Yeah, some of them are not living among us anymore. Yeah, how about that, dude?
0: So
14: that's been a long time.
0: And I have to imagine that, you know, again, just from our perspective, when we go through the scores, we'll talk about the Spurs versus the Mamdanis.
14: Yeah, that's right. Dude, what a scar. What a punch to the face.
0: And even a guy like Bob Nightingale, who had posted something about the Spurs... I'm pointed out, I'm like, dude, be careful. I was like, Texas Rangers wore Spurs. Then you know how racist they were.
14: Oh my.
0: Better not say Spurs.
14: You better not. It's the same guy that won't say Braves, right?
0: Right.
14: Yeah.
0: Ever.
14: Yeah. Clown. Got no time for it. It's easy to cheer against New York. I'm not, you know, it's easy to cheer against the Yankees, it's easy to cheer against the Mets. It's easy to cheer against every one of those teams.
0: And I'm going to be listening to New York radio the rest of the day. I've yet to hear one person on any of their shows, and this is where it's a groupthink mentality, I've yet to hear one person on their show bring up that the Knicks could lose.
14: Seems like if you were the smart one, you would go the other way. Since everybody is going that way, you'd be like, hey.
0: Let me acknowledge why we're going to have a problem here.
14: Exactly. And then you look like a genius. When it actually comes to fruition.
0: Because the most, I'm not trying to say it was a jerk move. I know it came across as a jerk move. We've got a member of our volleyball team, really funny lady. Her boyfriend's a giant Knicks fan.
3: Okay.
0: And she came up to me to be like, hey, Spurs and Knicks, you know, we're going at it this week. And I was like, I know. And I said, but I was like, I don't mean to be a jerk, but I kind of feel like I won the title last night.
14: I'm feeling pretty good.
0: Kind of beat the 64-win team with the two-time MVP on their home floor, who were defending champions, and you're the Knicks.
14: Yeah. I think we'll be all right.
0: I think we'll be all right. Yeah. Oh, wait, I got home court and the best player in the world.
14: I think
0: we'll be all right.
14: I think I saw a meme that the only place in the world that's cheering for New York is the outline of New York, and then everybody else is cheering for the Spurs, which I feel like that's right.
0: I'll be curious to see what that voting pattern and that rooting pattern looks like. Because when it was like Miami,
14: there were
0: a lot of LeBron fans.
14: Sure.
0: So Miami was getting a lot of love. And for those 2 years, that was part of it. A lot of people jumped on the Heatles. When we have played other teams, like, back when they were the New Jersey Nets, okay, that's kind of what it was. But this is the first time since 99 where it's like, it's your city versus the rest of the country. But at least at that time, New York was like a 7 seed.
14: Yeah.
0: So they were kind of on this miracle run. And so people were kind of interested in it, but it didn't matter.
14: Yeah. They still got beat.
0: Still all ended the same way.
14: Thinking it might end the same way again, or at least I'm cheering that it will. Because, like I said, I don't even have a rooted interest, but I know I don't like New York. I'm positive of that.
0: I got to text a buddy of mine and be like, I've yet to hear one person.
14: He's cheering for your team. Is this the volleyball?
0: No. This is Matt Chernoff.
14: Oh, Matt's cheering for the Knicks?
0: No, not at all. Instead, he said, it's text. I don't think this is me putting it out there. He says, LFG, congrats. I said, my man, thank you. He says, now beat the F out of the Knicks.
14: Yeah. Because I was going to say, a guy from Atlanta, I mean, his nickname's Matlanta. There's no chance. That's why I was surprised. I'm like, wait a minute. I had to have misunderstood what you've said. Not a chance anybody in Atlanta or named Matlanta would cheer for a New York team. I know I can't. I know I wouldn't. And my wife's from New York, and I'm still not cheering for them clowns. It's interesting because I wonder if she'll cheer for the Knicks just because, you know, she's from New York. And I don't know the answer.
0: Gross.
14: Yeah. But, I mean, you're from there, so, I mean, it's...
0: I mean, Jalen Brunson's likable.
14: Yeah.
0: It's a fun story. It's a player that for $50 million, the Mavericks could have brought him back and they're like, we can do better.
14: 50 mil.
0: And he took off to New York and, well, in NBA terms, it's not.
14: Well, I know, but I mean, just as a layman, when you hear $50 million, you're like, good.
0: I mean, some of these guys, I'll give you an example. There are players that are going to be on the Thunder next year that'll make $40 million for the season.
14: Must be not.
0: Brunson wanted 50 for like 4 years, 3 years, and Dallas is like, don't think so.
14: Must be nice. That's all I can say. God, can you imagine making that kind of money? I did see your guy, Victor Wembanyama, I'm doing the best I can. he was almost in tears at the end of the game.
0: It was highly emotional.
14: Dude, I know. That's what I'm saying.
0: Game 7 versus the champs. Yeah,
14: that's a big deal.
0: They're building.
14: Dude.
0: Yeah.
14: Yeah, that's dude, you could tell, man. He's in it to win it. He take that emotion to the court on Wednesday night.
0: Man, he has a Kobe Bryant mentality right now.
14: Win at all costs, no matter what it takes. But the difference is he's so athletic. Like he does things that, you know.
0: No other human can do.
14: That, exactly right. And then you're what, 7'2"? Is that what he is?
0: He's like 7'4", 7'5".
14: That's what I meant. That's what he's a big boy. He's
0: he makes 7'2" guys look short.
14: Which was Shaq was 7'2", wasn't he?
0: Yeah.
14: Good heavens. Nutso. And still athletic. That's the unbelievable part of it all. That'll do it for us. Beck is up next. Then Clay and Buck and the Kimmer Show starting at 3 for Los and Jeff. I'm telling y'all come back now. You hear?
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21: More American strikes hit more Iranian targets. I'm Dave Anthony, Fox News, and U.S. Central Command calls the weekend attacks defensive. And Iran retaliated today, firing missiles and drones in Kuwait, but they were intercepted.
22: Military officials say it was in response to Iran's shootdown of a U.S. MQ-1 drone that was, quote, operating over international waters. Meantime, Kuwait reported incoming drone and missile fire around the same time Iran's Revolutionary Guard said it responded to an American attack without saying where, likely referring to the attack on Kuwait. Iran is maintaining its chokehold on the Strait of Hormuz, disrupting the global supply chain and driving up the price of fuel around the world.
21: That's Fox's Tanya J. Powers. Oil prices are surging up almost 7% this morning. President Trump posted on Truth Social early this morning, just sit back and relax, it'll all end well. Writing, Iran really wants to make a deal, and it will be a good one for the U.S.
23: New this morning, Iran's foreign minister trying to attach the possible deal with the United States to the situation in Lebanon. He said on X, the ceasefire between Iran and the U.S. is unequivocally a ceasefire on all fronts, including in Lebanon. Its violation on one front is a violation of the ceasefire on all fronts. The U.S. and Israel are responsible for the consequences of any violation. Over the weekend, Hezbollah launched more than 50 rockets into northern Israel as Israeli ground forces push deeper into southern Lebanon.
21: Fox's Trey Yingston, Tel Aviv. Congress returns from break this week with the Senate considering a plan to fund immigration enforcement and border patrol using a process Democrats cannot block. Republican Congresswoman Kat Kamak tells Fox Business.
24: This is a once-in-a-generation opportunity for us to get our country back on track, and I feel that the Senate has not taken this seriously.
21: Democrats keep demanding immigration enforcement reform as anti-ICE protests rage on. In New Jersey, that was last night in Newark. Those protesters want the detention facility there shut down over allegations of inhumane conditions Homeland Security denies. 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
26: 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Heroes like NYPD Detective Victor Vargas, a U.S. Air Force veteran who died from pancreatic cancer after serving in the World Trade Center recovery efforts. Tunnel to Towers honored Detective Vargas by paying off the family's mortgage. 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
21: Well, there's a bit of selling to start a new month on Wall Street after all three major averages made big gains in May, closing it at record highs. The Dow is down 32 points. The NASDAQ is off by 38, a five-point drop for the S&P 500. You mentioned oil. It's now surging up over 7%. WTI almost $94 a barrel, though. Gas is down a penny. AAA's national average for regular $4.32 per gallon. That's almost a quarter lower than the Iran conflict price spike peak last month. The director of the National Economic Council is optimistic prices will come down more.
1: Kevin Hassett said more ships are starting to get through the Strait of Hormuz and reach oil refining nations that had to shut down, causing high jet fuel and diesel costs. On Fox News Sunday, Hassett said that caused U.S. refineries to shift.
2: They changed what they refined and refined less gasoline and more of the other stuff, which was so costly. As soon as the oil lands in Asia, then we expect those prices to reverse and gasoline production in the U.S. to go up.
1: A recent Fox News poll listed the cost of living as the biggest economic issue for nearly 6 in 10 Americans. Grinnell Scott, Fox News.
21: Soccer's World Cup is just 10 days from starting with the opening matches in Mexico. The U.S. men's national team is getting ready. They beat Senegal 3-2 on an exhibition yesterday.
4: This was only a warm-up game, but in many ways it was a statement win for the U.S. Against a very good Senegal side. The U.S. was led by goals from two of its stars, Christian Pulisic and Folarin Balogun. The only concern for head coach Mauricio Pochettino may have been the speed and organization of the U.S. defense, but he sounded pretty happy after the game.
21: Fox's Jonathan Hunt. The American team's first match will be June 12th in Los Angeles, taking on Paraguay. I'm Dave Anthony, and this is Fox News.
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1: Glenn Beck is on.
2: Hello, America. Welcome to the Glenn Beck Program. We're glad you're here. I saw something on patriotism from the New Yorker that is really sad. It's very sad. But I think a lot of Americans might feel this way. But then you introduce the typical raising of the typical American, and you put them even back into a time period that is before my time period, where you were fighting the, you know, the hippie movement and the Vietnam War and all of that crap. And so you get a real taint there. But then you add modern elitists on top of it, and you get the New Yorker's essay, "How Problematic Is Patriotism?" And I just want to show you how to spot things quickly in this. And then I want to talk to you about patriotism, because it is June. We're in the summer of 250, America's 250th birthday. I went to church yesterday, and my faith did an hour just on the Constitution. I was so happy to see that. Thank you for that. And it was really heartwarming and positive, and a way to not only celebrate, but also remind us that we are here to form a more perfect nation, meaning we're not perfect. We never have been perfect. We need to try to strive to that perfection, knowing that we'll always fall short as a nation. But let's admire some of the things that we have done right, you know, just at least for the birthday party. You can hate Grandpa all you want for some of the things Grandpa did, but on his birthday, maybe we should all get together and say, "Hey, Grandpa, you know, I know we disagree on a lot of stuff, but there's a lot of great things that you did in your life," and celebrate those things. Can we do that? Apparently, some can. The elitists don't want you to. We'll get into that here in just a second. First, let me tell you about the Byrna launcher. There is, here's how much time usually do you have to make a decision in a dangerous situation? Usually it's about that much time. Just a snap of a finger. Not very long. You don't get time to go home, think about it, come over, come back with a plan. Whatever happens, happens fast. And that's why I've always believed that the time to think about everything that you do, the decisions you make, and especially your personal safety, you have to, and savior, your personal safety, you have to make those things in advance. 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Okay, so let me just give you a little bit of this essay from the New Yorker. It says, "I did not grow up loving America, not because I thought it didn't deserve love, but because I didn't think about it. America was the Pledge of Allegiance and the Star-Spangled Banner. It was Maverick and Gunsmoke. It was Ed Sullivan and high school dances and big cars with big fins. It was soda fountains and Elvis and stickball. It was Valley Forge and George Washington. It was also white, mostly male, and invincibly middle class, and I hardly gave it a thought, with race or class as much for that matter. Depending on where you hail from, America could be the evening sky above Northfield, Connecticut, or the fields of bluebonnets in Texas. To a teenager living in New York in the 1960s, America was pretty great. It had saved the world from fascism and now stood as a bulwark against communism. Mickey Mantle good, Nikita Khrushchev bad. My memory may be faulty, but I can't recall anyone I know declaring a love for America, not anyway, until I was 25 and living in Charleston, South Carolina." He talks about how he grew up, you know, in the era of the draft, and, you know, he was thinking about draft dodging, you know, flee to Canada or Europe, blah, blah, blah. Vietnam was the first time he actually thought about, you know, the war, and then you had Nixon. And I mean, he grew up in a really bad period in America. He did. Grew up in a bad period. And I can understand if that is what you grew up seeing all the time, that's how you can get to where you are. But then you add on top of that, you live the life of an elite. Because I want you to listen to this. he talks about, you know, the history of patriotism, the concept, if not the word, probably emerged during the formation of, you know, the Greek polis in the 8th century BC, blah, blah, blah, blah, blah. And then he talks about, you know, Johann Gottfried Herder's notion of the Geist des Volks, all made national pride seem like a rational outcome of shared habits, traditions, and language. So notice he goes right to Germans and the German Volk. And the Germans, you know, it's interesting how the Germans get a really bad rap, because the Germans were the ones that came up with the doctoral, system that we have here in America. I mean, in the late 1800s, early 1900s, if you wanted to be a doctor, you would go to the best German schools, and the German schools were teaching you all of this crap. Okay, that's how we got progressivism introduced here into America. We went over and we got it from the Germans. But then he goes back into patriotism. He says, since then, writers have spilled a great deal of ink over patriotism. Mark Twain, who was an American, had written about it. Okay, so Mark Twain, good guy, American, 1800s, got it. Then he goes into H.L. Mencken. He said, and also H.L. Mencken. Who is that? Well, this guy was a deep critic, fierce critic of democracy, progressivism, and the New Deal, and mass politics. But he was also an elitist, and real key here, anti-egalitarian, how do you say this word? I sound like such a moron all the time.
1: Egalitarian?
2: Egalitarian. Yes,
1: egalitarian.
2: Thank you. Egalitarian, thank you. Egalitarians, they believe, egalitarian means that you believe in the principle that all people are created equal. That's America, okay? But he was an elitist and an anti-egalitarian, okay? That kind of guy believes that it's rule by the best, okay? It's rule by the best. Inequality is good. This is a modern progressive because some people are smarter and they should tell everybody what else to do. Okay, so you don't listen to that guy for patriotism. He also admired Nietzsche. Okay, problem. George Bernard Shaw is the next on this guy's hit parade list of people he looked to for patriotism. George Bernard Shaw was an Irish Fabian socialist, advocated for socialism. His views are so extreme for eugenics. He also loved certain dictators. He's the guy who literally came up with gas chambers for the unfit that would later be used by the Nazis. So you immediately throw this person out. Then he goes to Ursula K. Le Guin. Okay. She distrusted patriotism. Yeah, I bet she did. She was an anarchist. She liked socialism. She was a feminist. She was a critic of capitalism. Okay. Her fiction that she wrote explored anarchist and anti-authoritarian themes. Of course she didn't like patriotism. Then the next one on his hit parade is Tolstoy. He likened it to slavery. Tolstoy was also Christian, anarchist, pacifist. He was a Russian. That's the most important thing. He didn't even understand America, okay? George Orwell was kinder than most, he writes. Patriotism, he wrote, devotion to a particular place or a particular way of life, which one believes to be the best in the world but has no wish to force upon people. Good. That's good. You be patriotic like that. The problem is nationalism, which he maintained was inseparable from the desire for power. Well, yeah, in some people, just because I really love my country doesn't mean I want to crush all other countries. You're talking to the elitist. The average person that is patriotic loves the flag, loves America, loves the Bill of Rights, the Declaration of Independence, loves our history, but they don't want to dress their kids up into uniforms, put guns in them, and tell them go take over the world. We're tired of that. You know, it is the progressive elites, mainly in the State Department, that have always been pushing this stuff, that we've got to go, this is a Republican progressive idea, that we've got to go and spread democracy. You know what? The best way to spread democracy is the way we used to do it. Do you know what? I've told you the story about the Statue of Liberty a million times. France didn't give it to us because they liked us. They were fighting Marxism in their own country, and they were trying to show America has the best idea. Why does the Statue of Liberty have a broken chain on her foot? Did you know that? She wears a shackle, and it's broken. Why? Why does the Statue of Liberty have a chain around her foot? Because America broke that chain. Not at the beginning, with the Civil War. We broke the chain of slavery. And how did we do it? Here's a tip. With what's in her hand by her side, she's holding the Declaration of Independence and the Constitution. That's why it says July 4, 1776 on the statue, right there on the book. That is the idea of independence, and all men are created equal, that breaks the chain of slavery. And what makes man, man? The ability to invent, the ability to dream, the ability to do. That's the torch. The torch is imprisoned lightning. That's what they used to call the electric light bulb. It was imprisoned lightning. And so it's the imprisoned lightning. It's the free man that can come here under the law and dream that can light the entire world. So anyway, he goes into George Orwell. By the way, George Orwell was a democratic socialist. So again, I don't think I'm going to him. Or Voltaire, which is a French Enlightenment. Where did the French Enlightenment get us? Then more recently, the philosopher Richard Rorty, capable of defending patriotism. Richard Rorty, he is much more, again, of a, he's an American, but much more of a continental thinker, okay? And then Martha Nussbaum. Martha Nussbaum, a popular philosophy who advocates cosmopolitanism over strong patriotism and emphasizes global justice and often aligns with progressive left liberal academic thought. So throw this entire thing out. This guy grew up in the 1960s, where there were real scars and America was really wrestling. But up until Barack Obama, we were making real progress on that. We were healing those scars. We were starting to have color blindness. And then Barack Obama and his progressives came in and they started saying, no, no, no, you've got to notice color. No, you don't. You don't. Patriotism is not about red hats. It's not about waving flags or chanting slogans at rallies. It's not about God bless the USA. It's not about any of that stuff. That can make you feel good temporarily, but that's sugar highs. Real patriotism is deeper, much deeper. It's the steady, bone deep love of the country that raised you. Even when it didn't get things right. Do you hate your parents because they made mistakes? If you did, you're a fool. You're a fool. I didn't plan on telling you this, but I'm going to tell you this because I feel compelled to. My father was horribly abused when he was a kid. Horribly. He ran away when he was 16. He ran to the YMCA in Los Angeles, where he was repeatedly raped. None of us knew this. I'm the only one in the family, he told. None of us knew this. He spent his whole life trying not to be his father. And so, when you try not to be something, you're just not there. And my father wasn't there when I was growing up. He just wasn't there. He was working all the time. He was a great guy. He never abused any of us, yada yada, but he was just not his father. And I understood when he told me this when I was in my 30s, I began to understand him. He was just not my father because he was not his father. So he didn't know what to do. And so he did really nothing. Unfortunately, he married an abuser. He married two of them. And he abused and she abused my sisters, both my mother and my stepmother. I had a falling out. I never was close to my dad. Then in my 30s, I sober up. I get to know him. We have a close relationship. We're on the phone all the time with each other. He taught me more than any other human being. Then abuse started again of my sisters, again, older as they have children. And I saw that this was going to be passed on. And I said to my dad, Dad, you got to stop it right now. Because if you don't, I will. I will stop it. But it will cause so much damage. We won't see each other again. It just, please, please. And he said, son, you have to do what you have to do. And I said, you're telling me, Dad, that you agree with me stopping this, but I'm telling you, please, please help me so we don't have to go through that. Well, he didn't. And my father and I had a horrible breakup. Let me tell you why I'm telling you this now. Give me 60 seconds and I'll be right back. First, let me tell you about Rapid Radios. 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
2: Life is such a journey, and you make so many mistakes along the way. And the question is, do you learn from them? I can't wait to get to heaven and apologize to my father. Not for what I did and the stands I took, but because I didn't understand him at all at the end. And I judged him. And no matter what he did, I shouldn't have judged him. I should have loved him, period. The reason why I told you

0: I know in the final chapter I will be judged. And exactly how I judged people is how I'm going to be judged. And I look sometimes for compassion. And I'm like, how can nobody have compassion to see what that person is going through? Yeah, well, you know why? Because I didn't. I didn't even with my own dad at the end. And I so regret it. But I did what I thought was right at the time. And that's the way I can sleep at night. I did what I thought was right at the time. Would I do it again? No. Or at least do it that way? No. That's where we should be with our country. If you grew up in a time when, you know, the Vietnam War and everything, you know, you saw your country. It was going through horrible stuff. We made huge mistakes. It's messy. We've done it again and again and again, over and over again. But is that all we are? Because, again, let me say, if you're judging your country this way, let me judge you this way. Are you only a collection of your mistakes? Or should we take for a minute and admire where you came from and what you have accomplished, all the good things in your life that you also did? Because if I only judge you by your mistakes or you judge me by my mistakes, we all are doomed. We're doomed. Why don't you just kill yourself now? You're doomed. Because that's not the message of Christ. That's not the message of how life works. You're more than your mistakes. More on this here in just a second. First, let me tell you about Z Factor. What better decisions would you make every day if you were fully rested? Would you be more patient? Would you handle stress better? Would you be a little sharper, a little faster, a little more focused? Life's worst decisions frequently happen when people are really exhausted. You know, when you send that email when you shouldn't have, and I only do that. I'm not necessarily exhausted. I usually do that when I'm mad and my wife is not around. The minute I'll read something and I'll say, I can't believe this. And she'll see that I'm typing something. She'll like, don't do it. Don't do it. You're going to regret it. She's always right. If I don't listen to her, she's always right. 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
1: 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And it involves mannequins and Mr. Rogers. 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
1: As the U.S. expects China to commit to billions in U.S. goods, lawmakers and auto industry execs are urging the Trump administration to continue to ban Chinese vehicles in the U.S., fearing, some say, the president could lift the ban that includes a 100% tariff on them, making it impossible for manufacturers to import and resell Chinese vehicles. U.S. Trade Rep Jamison Greer, who was with the president recently in China, saying there are no plans to amend the Connect Car rule that restricts the importation and sale of vehicle connectivity systems and automated driving systems that are linked to foreign adversaries. Commerce Secretary Howard Lutnick has also ruled out Chinese investments in the U.S. auto sector, suggesting the president wouldn't allow it. That is a new bipartisan bill has also been introduced aimed at expanding restrictions on Chinese cars in the U.S. That's Fox Wheels. I'm Jeff Manasso, Fox News.
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7: So you can cut income tax and cut property taxes all at the same time. We capped property taxes earlier this year in session, and I would like to see us approach it just like we have the income tax. We do it very methodically and make sure that we're not just doing a knee-jerk reaction and then all of a sudden get a big hole in your budget. But on the property taxes, one simple thing that we could do is on your homestead exemption, you get $2,000 for your homestead exemption from the state. I think you would raise the homestead exemption up to at least the average price of a home. Could be $100,000, could be $150,000, and that immediately will give people a huge savings. And then long term, I think eliminating property taxes for homeowners would be the ideal situation for us to be in.
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9: In Graham, Washington, near Tacoma, four-legged lawnmowers care for the land surrounding a Pierce County Fire and Rescue Station.
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9: Jake Weigley, wildlife coordinator, says the goats that live at the station are great at eating through weeds, so firefighters don't have to spend their downtime with weed whackers.
10: Because the goats work for snacks and all the vegetation that's available here, it does save the taxpayers money because our crews are able to focus on training and responding to calls.
9: The goats' care is paid for by GoFundMe fundraisers, but are their weed-eating efforts going to help prevent fires?
10: We're in a heightened level of awareness based on our snowpack and precipitation over the winter, but until fire season really gets started, we won't know how severe it will be.
9: And do the goats ever get to go on emergency calls?
10: If they were to find themselves at an emergency, no snacks would be safe.
9: Take pause. Till NATO, Fox News.
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12: Welcome to the Glenn Beck program. So glad that you have tuned in. I want to talk to you a little bit about patriotism. I started this at the top of the hour with an article from the New Yorker where, you know, I get the person who's writing it, they're overeducated, quite honestly, and undereducated on America and American thinking. They're much more European in their thinking, I believe, but, you know, they also grew up at a time that I don't really understand. You know, they grew up during the hippie era and the Vietnam War. I grew up right after that, and I have a completely different view, but I also grew up in a family that was very patriotic. And so I understand patriotism differently than maybe some people do. But I'm tired of this. I'm tired of this red hat thing. You know, I've never had an American flag on any of my sets before. In fact, if you're looking, at me, I'm at the ranch and I'm trying to look. There's no American flag anywhere on this. And I've never done it. And I used to have a flag on a TV set and I took it off. It was on, radio, and I took it off immediately right after 9/11. And I said, cause everybody's wearing little flag lapel pins. And I said, flag's going to become sides. You know, whose side are you, for the war, against the war? Are you a Republican, you a Democrat? I don't want to play any role in that. So everything that I ever have on anything in the background, and it's kind of the way I live my life anyway, it's the greatness of America in objects. It's just the great things that scream America without the flag on it. Because I don't like the symbols, you know, the red hat now. Oh, that means you love America. No, that means you like Trump. Trump likes America and you agree with his policies. It doesn't mean if you like America, you have to love Trump. To me, it's just so simple-minded. Now we had this Freedom 250 thing that is happening in Washington DC and it was supposed to be a state fair, and God bless him for trying to put this together. We weren't doing anything for America 250. And Trump gets in and he's like, hey, we've got to have some celebrations that really celebrate America, yada, yada, yada. And so he puts this whole thing together and he does it in a year. Well, you can't put something like this together in a year, but he did. And now because of, listen to my monologue from Friday, these weasels, look, America is America. It belongs to Republicans, Democrats, Independents. Okay, belongs to all of us, good and bad, all of us. And that's what a celebration of her should be. It shouldn't be about Donald Trump. It shouldn't be about the Republicans or anything else. But because the left started threatening a lot of these people, and the people, you know, in their own industry said, you'll never work again if you attend this thing, they all started to quit. And so now there wasn't a show to put on. So Donald Trump says, well, I'll do one. Well, now it is about Donald Trump. Congratulations. You've just made it about Donald Trump. Because what are the options? What are the options, America? You tell him no one can work with him. Well, then he has to do it himself. So self-fulfilling prophecy. Congratulations on that. And I'm sick of it because none of these people understand what real patriotism actually is. You know, it's looking at the long arc of a messy and improbable experiment called America. You look at all of it and you say, yep, that's me. These are my people. That's my home. And not because it's perfect, but because it chooses at its best to keep reaching up toward its own ideals after falling short. That was the point of Martin Luther King's I Have a Dream speech. I have a dream that America is going to read the Declaration of Independence and live by those ideas. That was his dream. I have that dream today. Please live by these ideals and these ideas. And if you grew up and you were taught to hate America first, see America only as the catalog of her sins and conquest and hypocrisies, then I get it. Your love of country will feel alien, but you can't love any country because all of them are doing that or did do that. And you were just handed this ledger of mistakes without ever being invited to feel the wonder of what this country could be. And what it has been for many, a refuge, a promise, a stubborn belief that ordinary people can govern themselves. And that love for this country doesn't mean that you ignore the ledger. I get it. Believe me, I get it. But are we capable of being adults here? Because as an adult, you have to be able to hold two truths at the same time. Okay, because everything, religion is really great. Well, yes, it is, but religion has also done some really bad things. So which is it? It's both. everything. You're really good, and at times, admit it, you're really bad. You've done some really horrible things. But are you striving to be better? Because you're both good and bad. We all are. Patriotism, love for country, or a healthy love of self allows you to see all of the scars, the slavery, the broken treaties, the internments, the riots, the assassination, the wars of choice, and chooses to still sit at the table and say, you know what, but this idea that all men are created equal, endowed by their creator, and certain inalienable rights, life, liberty, the pursuit of happiness, and governments are instituted among men to protect those rights, but that's still worth trying for. Because I don't see any of you sitting at the table telling me a better idea than that one. Anybody has a better idea? Give it to me. You have a better idea than that one? I'm waiting. Tweet it to me. Whatever. Get it to me. Because if it's an actual better idea than that one, you might talk me into going into a different direction. But until I hear a better idea than all men are created equal and endowed by their creator with certain inalienable rights, I'm sticking with that one. And I'm saying that's what we should be striving for and should be trying to create every day. Stop harping on the failures. What do we do after we fail? It's the amendments, the movements, the Supreme Court decisions, the GI Bill, the Civil Rights Act, the self-corrections. It's the strange American habit of arguing with ourselves in public, loudly, messy, until we drag the country just a few more inches closer to that more perfect union. Real patriotism is not blind loyalty to a government or a party or a politician. It's loyalty to an idea that human beings are capable of more than their worst impulses. We all should end it today if that's not true. I am more than my worst impulse. I am more than my worst deed. I have made horrible mistakes, horrible decisions, but I am better than that. I am worth more than that, and I'm trying to be better, but I can never be better if I live in a world that has no forgiveness, that's all they'll think about is my mistake. Well, that's why I'm a Christian, because I have a right and a gift to start all over again, and so does our country. Our liberty, however imperfectly practiced, is still worth defending and fighting for. That the English-speaking peoples on this continent somehow or another built institutions durable enough to survive their own citizens' worst tendencies. It's the farmer in Iowa who never left his country. Maybe even never left his own state, but feels a tug when he hears the national anthem. It's the immigrant who arrives with absolutely nothing, but then works three jobs so his kids can argue about politics in college and go to school for art. It's the soldier who absolutely despises war, but goes anyway because the country asked. It's a teacher who still believes the next generation should know the whole story, the glory and the shame, because only people who know both can be trusted to steward what comes next. Make a decision, America. Are you defined by your lowest moment? Is our civilization always to be defined by the worst things we've ever done? Or are we to be defined by whether we learn from them and strive to do better next time? I know the answer because I know the Constitution. The Constitution was written by very brilliant men. And these very brilliant men have what a lot of very brilliant men don't have today, and that is humility. They knew they were flawed. And that's why they put the amendment process in, because they knew they couldn't see everything. They knew other generations might have a more enlightened view of the world, and they could course correct. That humility is one of the most patriotic things about our founding fathers. So when somebody tells you that patriotism is about flags or red hats or performative anger, they're wrong. That's meaningless decoration. The real thing is love. And just like the love of my father that I now deeply understand, all of his flaws, all of his struggles, all of the decisions he made at the time, he was doing the best he could. Who am I to judge and hate him for his experience of the past? I can correct it. I can stand even against it. But who am I to judge him and hate him for it? We need the kind of love that can see things clearly. See our country clearly. Love it clearly. Love it despite what we see in its past. And then work to make things better. Not because our country owes us perfection, but because we owe ourselves, our children, our country, our world, humanity. We owe it our best effort. I think that's what it loves to be America. To love America, to be an American. Not despite her contradictions, but because of what she keeps trying to become in spite of those. More in a minute. Listen, you wouldn't give money to somebody throwing rocks at you, would you? You stood outside of your house every morning and somebody was throwing rocks at you. They're trying to break your windows. Would you walk over at the end of the month and go, hey, by the way, thank you very much. Here's a check. You'd say, are you crazy? You know, a lot of people are doing something very similar to this. They're sending money every month to a company that actively supports causes that are throwing rocks at your house. Okay. Organizations you disagree with, the work that is against your values, political agendas you would never choose to fund. 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What are you doing? 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
13: Okay, a few random comments to cry, mostly in Atlanta, because that is a primary reason that after about 50 years, I moved out. First of all, and this isn't just Atlanta, I note that the nation's media is continuing to call these riots that are occurring on beaches and elsewhere, shopping malls, teen takeovers, when everybody with any observational power at all knows that it's blacks that are participating in these near riots. You know who does recognize this? Black commentators on social media. They're the ones that are calling BS on the media for referring to them only as teen takeovers. Again, you want to solve the problem? Identify the problem. The problem isn't teens. Secondly, I note that Buckhead, where I used to live, is starting to hire off-duty policemen to patrol their streets and their commercial centers. To me, that indicates that they don't think the Atlanta Police Department is getting the job done. And then there's this. The sheriff of Fulton County, Patrick Labatt, has announced that he is going to stop accepting people arrested on low-level misdemeanor charges into the Fulton County Jail because they're so crowded and it's so miserable. Hey, everybody, green light for low-level misdemeanors, whatever those are, in Fulton County. Once you announce that essentially the low-level criminals are going to get away with it, they only start stepping up their criminal behavior. Sad to see politicians that I respect endorsing this insanity. And by the way, Sheriff Labatt wasn't just satisfied with 4 stars on his lapel, like most sheriffs. He needed 5. This is how strange I am. I've watched this behavior for years. The sheriffs with 5 stars are quite often some of the poorest and most egotistical. Do with that what you will. Neil Bortz, Extra 106.3.
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12: Coming out of Fox, that is not good news, but it's that the IRGC, or the Republic of Iran, now has cut off all diplomatic communication with the United States. That's not good, obviously. Can you give me any more on that, Jason?
17: That's coming from Iranian state media. So that really, that could also be just another trick within their bag of tricks. We're not entirely sure. So just,
12: but didn't we have the president didn't we have the president of Iran resign this weekend, or is that not true?
17: So that's coming from Iran International, which is usually pretty solid, but that only goes so far as well, because he can submit his resignation, but then the supreme leader, if he's even conscious at this point, or just being controlled by the IRGC, has to accept that resignation. So it's all smoke and mirrors coming out of Iran. I don't think anyone knows really what's going on.
12: But what the reason why that came out was the message that was released was the IRGC, which are the 12ers. They are the big believers. They're the chaos agents, that they are fully in control of Iran at every level. If that is true, what we were talking about, and I will share with you later, Jason and I have a lot of talking to do and working it out, but you'll probably get a chalkboard later this week, on Iran and Russia and Europe. But I don't think if what we just heard from Fox is true, and we don't know, I think we are facing the worst case scenario, at least for the election period, because the IRGC knows. The American public, they are very well aware of it. They're doing disinformation campaigns and propaganda campaigns here. And, you know, $5 gallon gasoline is not going to sit well with the American people during the election. I think we're probably going to see worse than that, possibly worse than that, during this election period. I don't think this is going to go well, because they think if we can just survive just a few more months, we might be able to turn the American system off and go back to the way it was. And that would be a huge win for them. But I'll give you the full scope of this because it involves Russia and China and all of Europe as well. Things are very unstable. I think we're actually seeing a counterpunch. Donald Trump had him on a ropes for a long time. I think the world is about to counterpunch, and that doesn't bode well for the Western civilization if we are completely unaware of it. I'll give that to you later this week.
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20: More defiance from Iran. I'm Dave Anthony, Fox News. There is a state media report that Iran will stop holding talks with the U.S. unless Israel stops attacking Hezbollah militants in Lebanon, attacks that Israeli forces have ramped up. This after Iran retaliated to U.S. military strikes over the weekend that hit drones and radar and ground control sites.
21: Once again, Gulf Arab states here in the Middle East find themselves in the middle of this ongoing conflict between the U.S. and Iran. And for a second time in less than a week, Kuwait found themselves under attack by both missiles and drones early this morning. morning. In fact, U.S. CENTCOM confirming that its forces intercepted two Iranian ballistic missiles targeting American forces based in Kuwait. They added no American personnel were hurt.
20: Fox's Jeff Paul in Dubai, and oil prices are surging up 8%. And Iraqi National is doing court next hour in New York City, where Mohammed al-Sadi will be arraigned on terror charges, accused of providing support to Hezbollah in Iran.
21: Al-Sadi is accused of directing and planning nearly 20 terrorist attacks and attempted attacks throughout Europe and the United States.
20: Fox's Brian Yannis outside the courts.
21: Prosecutors say al-Sadi wanted to attack Jewish centers in Los Angeles, Scottsdale, Arizona, and planned to burn or bomb a synagogue here in New York City. Sources tell the New York Post al-Sadi also pledged to assassinate President Trump's daughter, Ivanka, and even had a blueprint of her Florida home.
20: Congress returns from break this week. Republicans will continue working on a plan Democrats can't block to fund immigration enforcement and border patrol. It was held up last month over opposition to the Trump administration anti-weaponization fund, nearly $1.8 billion for those who claim they were political targets of the Biden Justice Department. GOP Congresswoman Kat Kamick tells Fox Business.
0: As the wife of a first responder, absolutely under no circumstances would I ever support any payouts for anyone who ever assaulted law enforcement.
20: Those convicted in the January 6, 2021 Capitol riot could apply. 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
22: 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The Tunnel to Towers Foundation was able to honor his sacrifice by paying off the family's mortgage. 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
20: Six states will hold primaries tomorrow, including California, where races for governor and Los Angeles mayor are getting a lot of attention. There are also contests in Montana and South Dakota, New Jersey and New Mexico, and Iowa, where early voting is wrapping up today.
23: In the Democratic Senate primary between State Senator Zach Walls and State Representative Josh Turek, this race could come down to who voters see as more electable in the general election in November.
20: Fox Business Network's Grady Trimble in Cedar Rapids.
23: On the Republican side, Congresswoman Ashley Hinson is the presumptive nominee. She has the endorsements of both President Trump and the senator she's hoping to replace, Joni Ernst. Hinson says she'll keep fighting to advance Trump's agenda.
20: Democrats hope to flip that Iowa seat and a few others attempting to win back control of the Senate and the House. The candidate they hope ousts a Republican in Maine is dealing with even more controversy.
24: Graham Plattner, the presumptive nominee for Senate in Maine, is accusing a former aide of false claims and two news outlets of what he calls, quote, journalistic malpractice. The rebuttal follows reporting in the New York Times and the Wall Street Journal that soon after his campaign began, Plattner's wife told a former campaign official that her husband had exchanged sexual messages with multiple other women. In a statement, Plattner said he and his wife, quote, went through something hard because of me and that they, quote, did the work. The Maine Senate seat, held by Republican Susan Collins, is seen as key to the Democrats who are trying to win control of the Senate. Collins was first elected to the seat in 1996. Tanya J. Powers, Fox News.
20: As oil prices surge, the Dow is down 208 points. The Nasdaq, though, is gaining 6. There is tennis news, but not out of the French Open, which continues today. Serena Williams has announced a comeback after nearly 4-year hiatus. She's 44 years old. She's a 23-time Grand Slam singles champion. But a return will be next week in doubles. I'm Dave Anthony. This is Fox News.
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1: Glenn Beck is on.
2: Welcome, America, to the Glenn Beck Program. We're so glad that you're here. There's a lot going on. We have to talk to you about Iran. There's some breaking news happening with that. I don't think it's necessarily good, but let's take it step by step. Also, Bill Gates is in the news. What a fraud this guy is. Now we find out that he's actually paid people to help create this Mr. Rogers kind of version of him. He's a terrifying guy, quite honestly. And we have Alex Adams on. He is the HHS Assistant Secretary for Family Support. The president has taken the Administration for Children and Families, and they are launching a new initiative to make sure that no child is left behind. And this is specifically talking about families that are foster care families. And this was a hard decision to have Alex on, not because it's not worthy or anything else, but because I know so many people that have been raised in foster care that had the worst, most horrific movie-style kind of upbringing that I've ever heard of. And I'm very interested to see how we're fixing all of this and what we're doing to make sure that we don't leave children behind, but we also don't put them into foster care that is a horror show. We'll talk to Alex about that here in just a second. 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Alex, welcome to the program, the Assistant Secretary for Family Support from HHS, Alex Adams. Alex, excited to have you on. As I said a minute ago, I have so many friends that have grown up and coworkers that grew up in foster families that were just from hell. And I'm sure there are good ones out there. I know there are. But what are we doing to make sure that we increase the number of people that want to take children in for foster care and also catch the bad guys?
3: For sure. Well, thanks for having me, Glenn. Last November, President Trump and First Lady Melania Trump signed an executive order called Fostering the Future. It was a whole-of-government approach to improve child welfare across the board. Many agencies have a role. My agency, the Administration for Children and Families, has a specific role. We launched a campaign called A Home for Every Child, where we're trying to increase the ratio of foster homes relative to the number of foster kids. Right now, we have a national shortage. If 100 foster kids come into the system, we only have 57 homes to care for them. And what happens to the remainder is they get placed in bad situations. Many of them get placed in Airbnbs, short-term rentals, government office spaces, places that are not conducive to a safe, stable, loving family environment that many of us were fortunate to grow up in. So we're trying to get states to commit to increasing their ratio of homes to kids. And there's certainly two ways to do that. First is to recruit and retain better, higher quality foster families. The most important way to do so is to shrink the number of kids coming into foster care in the first place. As President Trump said, the best foster care system is one that is not needed. And we're looking to ensure that foster care is used as a tool of last resort when it is in the best interest of the child, when it is necessary to protect them. But the first and foremost goal is to preserve families, keep families together when it is safe to do so.
2: Okay, so how do you make that judgment? Because, I mean, you get into foster care, how? Because either all you have no relatives left and your parents either abandoned you or died, or most likely it's because the Department of Children and Families comes in and says, we got to get these kids out of here. This is a dangerous situation, right?
3: Yeah, well, most states define neglect and abuse, and in the cases of abuse, if a court makes a finding, the child can be removed from the family and enter into foster care. I used to run a state child welfare system. I'm from Idaho as well, so we're neighbors, Glenn, and one of the things that we started doing is we started building predictive analytics into the hotline. So usually the first step in a child welfare case is a medical professional or a school personnel calls a hotline alleging neglect or abuse of a child. That sends off an entire cascade of events. That cascade of events can change the entire trajectory of the child's life and the family's life. And it was very interesting to me how subjective that whole process felt. So a couple counties had experimented with predictive analytics where it brings additional data into the decision making. It helps triage and it helps right size the response from the agency. Idaho is the first state to go live using predictive analytics. And based on that experience and others, my agency, the Administration for Children and Families, just announced competitive grants to allow up to 10 states to experiment with predictive analytics as well. We think that will right size responses and allow agencies to focus on the most egregious cases where safety is truly at risk.
2: So this predictive analytics, it's not to widen the scope. It's possibly to narrow the scope. Because I know people who have, you know, their baby fell off of the bed, which my son did, broke his collarbone. I know I have a friend who same thing happened in a different state, and man, they were all over and good parents, and they were broken heart. I mean, you know, and the state was all over them for months and months and months, and there was nothing going on. So is this to try to weed those kinds of things out and get to the most serious?
3: Certainly the goal. The goal is to right size the agency's response to the cases where there is true situations going on, where a child's safety is at risk, where foster care may be appropriate. So that's one of the things. I mean, certainly, you know, we talked about preventing entry into foster care, but recruiting and retaining good, high-quality foster homes is another. And too many states have larded up foster care licensing with red tape. Certainly things are necessary. Let's do criminal background checks. Let's do child abuse and neglect registry checks and all of those things. But too many states larded up foster care licensing with just superfluous things like requirements for pet vaccines and other things, where when I was a former state child welfare agency director, when my choice was having a child stay in the Red Roof Inn or putting them at the family's home who is a good, high-quality family, but we don't know the vaccine status of their pet rabbits, that's a very easy...
2: Yeah, I think it would be.
3: And I know we had a lot of red tape. Like, we required foster homes to have 4-foot fences around every body of water. I bet no farm in Weston has 4-foot fences along all of the irrigation canal. Let's roll out the red carpet and let's make it easier to get good, high quality foster families into the system.
2: Okay, so tell me about the orphan tax.
3: Yeah, it's another thing we've been focused on, and I always say this is something straight out of a Charles Dickens novel, where essentially a child's parents died. That child's parents had worked, so they were entitled to some Social Security through earned benefits through work. Traditionally, the child would be eligible for the survivor's benefit, but in 29 states, when that child entered foster care, the state was saying, we are now the parent of that child. we're going to take that survivor's benefit from them. And they're essentially taxing it at 100% and using it to offset government costs. These states were essentially stealing from orphans and using it to cover government bureaucratic overhead. So we sent a letter to 29 states asking them to end that practice, which I find morally objectionable. They had luckily 10 states changed their laws this year. Governor Pillen in Nebraska, Governor Landry in Louisiana, Governor Braun in Indiana right away signed executive orders saying we are going to end this. Other states took legislative action. In Kentucky, the Republican legislature ran a bill that Governor Beshear vetoed. But luckily, the legislature, in an overwhelming bipartisan fashion, absolutely steamrolled Governor Beshear. And I think the House vote was 91-3. So his scheme to tax orphans has been effectively ended in that state. But we still have a number of states to go. Probably the most pernicious one is Minnesota. During the campaign, Governor Walz talked about how he was a recipient of survivor's benefits and how it gave him, quote unquote, dignity, but he is removing that dignity from his own orphans in his foster care system, presumably to give it to Somali pirates or whatever. So we still have a long way to go, and we're going to continue pushing on states to try to end the orphan vaccination.
2: I mean, we have a Congress that's doing nothing. We have an administration that is doing everything, it seems. But all of this stuff can be undone, you know, with a flick of somebody else's pen. I'm really concerned about that. To me, the thing to do is to encourage our houses of worship to get more involved. To, you know, one of my big phrases that I use at my charity is, if we want the government to do less, then we have to do more. If we want our government to not be involved on all of these levels, because they usually will screw things up, we need to have our churches do more. Do you have anything that is involving our houses of worship and our faith to get involved, encouraging them to get involved in this more?
3: Well, first and foremost, I agree with you wholeheartedly. The message that we send to the faith-based community will make or break our success in child welfare long-term. And families of faith are the most likely to raise their hands and volunteer and run towards the foster care system, get licensed as foster families, provide preventive services that will prevent kids from entering into foster care in the first place. So the message we send to the faith community is really critical. We've been working with the White House Faith Office, the HHS Faith Office, to signal that we are open for business. I've sent letters to 13 states alleging that they have policies in place. They're preventing people from stepping forward that have sincerely held religious beliefs and moral convictions. And two states have committed to change their policy as a result, both Vermont and Massachusetts. And we're going to keep chipping away at those 11 other states. So as I said at the beginning, we have too few foster families nationwide. I've got 57 homes for every 100 kids. We need to be rolling out the red carpet for the faith community, and the message that we send to them is so important. I will say, just as an example, in my home state of Idaho, in southeast Idaho, I had 150 families for every 100 kids. There's a heavy faith influence from the church. And it made placement much easier, relatively speaking. I could customize placement based on the needs of the child and the demonstrable capabilities of the families, because in southeast Idaho, we had a strong faith commitment, and I had more homes than kids. I had homes waiting on kids, not kids waiting on homes. And we're trying to get that going nationwide.
2: That's why I live in this community. It's a great community. Alex, thank you so much. Really appreciate it. Thanks for all your hard work, and best of luck to you. I mean, there's nothing more heartbreaking than orphans and child care for orphans when it goes bad. And I know a lot of people that just are great people in spite of how they were, you know, abused in the foster care system. And I'm glad to see that you're working on that. Appreciate it.
3: Thanks for having me.
2: Thank Melania Trump, too, will you? I know she's involved in this a great deal. Thank you.
3: Thank you.
2: All right, let me tell you about our sponsor. It's the International Fellowship of Christians and Jews. You know, when we're on our knees in prayer before God, miracles happen. They do. I believe that. Scriptures is filled with examples of it. History, American history, filled with miracles. And if you've walked with God for any length of time, you can probably point to moments in your own life when you saw an answer to a prayer that was just too perfect, too timely, too unexplained to be explained as a coincidence. It just, I mean, they're there. If you look for them, they're there all the time. Prayer changes things. Sometimes God also gives us the opportunity to be part of the answer, and that's one of the reasons I admire the work of the International Fellowship of Christians and Jews. They help provide food and shelter and medical care and security and life-saving support to some of the most vulnerable people in Israel, and they're standing with the elderly and the families and the children that, you know, are facing everyday challenges that we cannot even imagine. A simple prayer, just a few heartfelt words, can lift the spirit of somebody facing fear and uncertainty and isolation and the feeling that they are absolutely alone and the world is against them. This is when standing with the Jewish people matters the most, I think. Go to PrayIFCJ.org, PrayIFCJ.org. Submit a prayer or just a few words to the people who are suffering today. 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
0: Hi, it's Glenn Beck, and I'm on now. And the Kimmer is already warming up to start at 3. Stick around all afternoon. It's Extra 106.3.
2: So Bill Gates has apparently spent years now trying to keep, I mean, they have actually purchased customized mannequins to test out different outfits for him to change his public opinion. Dude, it's not your outfit. It really is not. They have spent decades now trying to change the way he looks, transform him from the, you know, architect of the blue screen of death, you know, into something wearing a cardigan. Just, he's an oracle of compassion. That's what he is. And I mean, it's not working. It's not money well spent, you know. He just wants to be, you know, known as literally Mr. Rogers. They're trying to make him look like Mr. Rogers. It's like taking Darth Vader and saying, you know what, take off the helmet and the cape. We're going to put a sweater on you and maybe some glasses. And you're still going, I am your father. I mean, nobody's buying that. It's still Darth Vader, dude. It's still Darth Vader. But, you know, they, if you watch him now, watch him, the gentle blinking, a little like Clippy, the paper clip, the measured pauses, the soft reassuring tone, you know, that one thoughtful head tilt. I don't know. It's like, you know, he's offering you cookies instead of a polio vaccine that will probably put polio into the water. I don't know. This is product placement. Product placement. This is one of the spookiest things I've heard. You have to read this story. We have it in our show prep today about all the things they're doing, you know, to make him look like Mr. Rogers, you know, so he can do a TED talk and tell you he knows what's best for you and your children, you know, cause he's going to take care of you, your farm and your future, you know. And meanwhile, he's buying up all of the farms. And it, what was it, 2019, he had the Gates Foundation had the Event 201 where they had the global pandemic thing. And then a couple months later, a global pandemic, and they're following the script. And he's on, you know, the screen in his sweater and the little Clippy eye blink and the, you know, just lockdown and mask. That's what we have to do, you know, and try my preferred vaccines. Oh, okay. Okay. All right. And he's going to save us from climate disaster because he's very generous. He's bought up all the farmland. Do you know he's the biggest landowner now in the country? Because, you know, hey, we all have to make sacrifices. And so you sacrifice his farm, your farm to him, and he'll make sure we're all good. And then the inside.

0: No, I don't think so. I don't think so. No matter how much you spend on your public perception, and they're doing this, this is coming out now because he's going to go testify in front of Congress, you know, about what happened on Pedophile Island, which, you know, good luck with that. Good luck with that. But meanwhile, you know, Mr. Rogers, he wants to be our neighbor by buying up all of the property around you, your harvest, your health, your horizons. And he looks just so darn trustworthy, doesn't he? What an idiot. Look how much money this guy has spent, and none of it has been effective. None of it. Do you look at him like Mr. Rogers and trustworthy? No, not even his wife, ex-wife, can look at him as trustworthy. So do you remember how yesterday you were 20 and you were like, you know, when I'm really old and I'm 35, and now you're like, wait, 35 is way in the past. Life goes quickly, doesn't it? One minute you're worried about finals. The next minute you're worried about retirement. One minute you're a young person and the next people, you know, you're asking a young person, can you fix my TV, my television's? No, if you are approaching that age, I just warning, it's going to arrive faster than you expect. 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People make a lot of mistakes, assuming they could just pick a plan and then, you know, quickly, you know, move on. 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
7: 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Senator John Ossoff rallied supporters in downtown Atlanta attacking President Trump and Georgia Republicans while framing the 2026 election around health care, voting rights, and rising costs. Ossoff campaigned alongside gubernatorial candidate Keisha Lance Bottoms ahead of November's election. Two Georgia political figures are weighing in on key runoff races. Stacey Abrams has endorsed Senator Josh McLaren in the Democratic Lieutenant Governor's race, while Attorney General Chris Carr is backing businessman Rick Jackson in the Republican race for governor. Early voting begins June 6th, Election Day, June 16th. Some good news if you're headed to the airport. The new South Terminal parking deck at Hartsfield-Jackson Atlanta International Airport is open for business. There will be 7,000 additional parking spaces at the world's busiest airport. Weather for Metro Atlanta today. Expect a warm and humid day with temperatures in the upper 80s. Skies will be mostly cloudy, and there's a risk of a strong thunderstorm later this afternoon into this evening.
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9: Welcome to the Glenn Beck program. There is a lot to go over. I want to give you some breaking news that is coming out of Iran. And with everything that I've said from the very beginning with this Iran conflict, do not take anything as gospel, because we don't know. We are at war, and propaganda is a tool that is being employed on both sides. And so you just wait and see what actually develops. Don't take anything at its word, but here's the latest word that you should be aware of. It's coming from Fox News. Jason, you want to fill us in? Jason? Okay, apparently not. Okay. I'll fill it until you figure out what's going on with this microphone. Fox News has just said that they have cut off all communication with the United States. So there is no more diplomatic any communication at all with the United States. That obviously does not bode well. This also comes after something that is coming from a credible source in Iran. But again, what does that mean? credible source in Iran that says that the IRGC is in full control, and the president of Iran has just tried to resign. Whether he was allowed to resign or not, we don't know. Jason.
10: Yeah, and CNBC has just furthered this. Whoever these sources are, whoever is talking, probably heavily IRGC aligned, they are blaming Israel's latest military operations in Lebanon for why they are now completely backing out. They said, quote, no dialogue will take place until Israel stops and withdraws from what they're doing. They also said, and this is interesting, they said, quote, also the resistance front and Iran have resolved to completely block the Strait of Hormuz and activate other fronts, including the Bab el-Mandeb Strait, in order to punish the Zionists and their supporters, is what they said. So
9: pretend I can remember where the Bab el-Mandeb Strait is.
10: So that is right off the coast of Yemen, Red Sea, heading down towards that other major choke point down there. That was the entire reason why Iran was interested in Yemen to begin with, was so that eventually, in a situation like this, they could block Hormuz and Bab el-Mandeb, just shut it all down. So this is a significant escalation.
9: I hate Bob for that.
10: Bob was
9: I've always
10: worst.
9: Said, I don't, if I, there's somebody I don't like, it's Bob el-Mandeb. I don't like him. He's not trustworthy. He's hanging out with those Houthis too much, or whatever they are. I don't think they're Houthis, are they? Here's what I think this means. Now, take everything I say with a grain of salt, because I am guessing. I am only looking at this with the information that's being provided. I have no inside information. Nobody does. So anybody who tells you anything, like I'm going to tell you, if they don't say take it with a grain of salt, if they say this is what's going to happen, they're lying to you. They don't know. Okay. But my guess is Israel is an excuse. They have no intention. If the IRGC really is in control, these are the nut jobs. These are the ones that are crazy and believe in washing the world in blood and bringing back the 12th Imam and everything else. These are really bad guys. Most of them are not even Iranian. And they are the ones that really, it's like the Germans when the Nazis were in charge. You can't trust anybody because the Nazis are in charge. If you could talk to some non-Nazi German people and they had actual power, they'd be able to change things. But the Nazis are the IRGC, if you will, in this scenario. So if indeed this is true, Donald Trump is left with a couple of options, and he is left with go in and, pound the crazy bastards until, there are no crazy bastards left. Unfortunately, I think there's a lot of crazy bastards, and I don't see that happening. The IRGC knows this. They know the will of the American people is tepid at best. And we just cannot handle anything over $5 a gallon gasoline. And quite honestly, I don't know how people are making it right now at $5 a gallon gasoline. Europe is also on the verge because they're paying $10 because they have a climate tax, a $5 a gallon climate tax, on top of their $5 a gallon gasoline. So they're paying $10. And that just doesn't last well. It's just not going to be able to, the economy cannot function at prices where our fuel is that high. I think your fuel price is going to go higher, unfortunately. And the IRGC knows all I have to do is make it to the election. And then if I can make their fuel price so high, the American people will not like Donald Trump or anybody else who was for this in any way, shape, or form, we win because they'll flip the Congress and they'll flip the Senate, and we'll get our way and they'll leave us alone. They might even send us, buckets full of cash. I think that's the long-term strategy, but I think that is also coinciding with something else, and I'll put this up on a chalkboard maybe later this week. I have to work this out with Jason. I want to make sure Jason sees the logic in it and also can, find the holes in it before I present it to you. But we have several things going on. Russia, Iran, the unrest in Europe, and the coming unrest here in America. And, this is not a year ago. When Trump came in, he surprised the world. He shouldn't have. I mean, most people, you know, if you listen to him, he told you what he was going to do. But he surprised the rest of the world. And they're like, wow, he really means it. He's going to do this. And it has caused an awful lot of chaos. Because he is redefining and reimagining the entire global system to be America first. And nobody in the world likes that. And so they have had time now to catch their breath and see our pain points that would get him to possibly relieve their pain points. And I think that's what you're seeing with Russia and Ukraine and NATO. That's going to be a problem. Iran, the unrest that is being fomented in our own streets and all over the world, plus the fuel prices. I think what we're about to see is the global elites, the caliphate lovers, all of these things, they are all ready now to punch back. And we're going to see that punch back in the next few months. And I'm hoping that Donald Trump has his advisors and he have seen the punch back and are ready for it, because I think that's what's happening, especially because they need a lame duck president. Jason, your initial thoughts on that?
10: Yeah, I mostly agree. I think that the normally in a situation like what you're describing, we would be able to, you know, rely on, say, like NATO partners or European partners, you know, other Western countries that would help to build a coalition to fight back against what you're describing. But that's not the case today. And what's crazy is we have, you know, Russia, China, Iran, that axis, if you will, that are just going absolutely nuts, pursuing their own, you know, vision of the world. But right now we have a Europe, a Western Europe, I should say, I should clarify, that does not feel like an ally either. Really the only, I guess, like-minded countries that seem like actual partners would be in Central Europe. You know, you have countries like Poland, countries like Hungary. What's interesting to me
9: Czech
10: is
9: Republic.
10: What's interesting to me is there was a Polish military man way back in the day, I think after World War One, that actually foresaw this and said there's going to be a point in time when we'll have to not only be fearful of the East and Russia, but we'll also be fearful of the West, Western Europe. And that feels like that's where it's going now. He actually put a name to it. He called it the Intermarium. And he said this would be a check to the radicals in Western Europe and the radicals in the Far East. And it's kind of wild to see that come through and to be realized right now. It seems like he called the shot, really.
9: Except he left out, I mean, this is the first time I'm hearing about this. Explain. You now have radicals that are more likely to throw in with Russia because the pressure is the pressure on fuel prices and everything else is collapsing Eastern Europe. And if they just go with Russia and Iran because nobody likes, you know, what America was doing, you know, in France and in Germany, et cetera, those guys are more likely to actually fall in line with Russia. So it's not the two choices. It's really kind of one choice. I think that some of these countries are going to start going in with Russia and China, leaving the United States and NATO and saying, well, we don't want to be with them anyway. Russia, we'd rather be with Russia and China. And so you're going to have an allied force in Hungary and Poland and Czech Republic, any of these former Soviet states, and they're going to be more likely to be with a Donald Trump style America than with Europe or Russia and China. Would you agree?
10: I don't know, because I think that explains partly the radical green agenda and why they were trying to get themselves, you know, onto that and completely shun fossil fuels in general. I think that they were trying to inflict or force that onto the rest of the world. That's where it was kind of odd that, you know, China and Russia were actually kind of standing against that. I'm not saying because that they were good, but that was a little bit on how they were able to get a weird, a portion of the right wing within the West on their side. It was all completely false, of course. They're going after their own New World Order. It was just that the WEF, all those types of people, they were focused on their New World Order, which was a, you know, you've written about it before. It's the Agenda 2030, that type of, vision for the world. We, as the United States, kind of stood, you know, outside of all of that and said, I don't like the direction they're going, whether that's Russia, China, all them. I don't like the direction that Western Europe is going in with this, you know, mass immigration headed towards caliphate eventually and this technocratic elite driven society by Western Europe and the UN. We're kind of the outliers saying we don't want any of that. None of that looks good on liberty and, you know, individual freedom. None of that does. I kind of see us kind of standing alone, you know, if we continue down this path, saying no on both sides. Of course, when you're in the middle of the highway, that kind of is dangerous, you know, to stand there while you have the other two.
9: Yeah.
10: It's
9: high speeds coming at you from two different directions.
10: That's where it is.
9: Yeah. And really alone, Mexico and Canada will not be on our side.
10: No,
9: the
10: no.
9: Western hemisphere below Mexico, I think, will be. I mean, explain, Jason, how you think this affects the average person. Why does this matter? Because I see this plainly playing it out, but most people don't. So why does this matter to the average person besides the $5 or $8 a gallon gasoline that could be on the horizon?
10: Well, in the near term, it affects us all because this is a massive shift. And, you know, the left attempted this right after COVID, and they always attributed it to Bretton Woods, you know, when the entire global economic system just changed. That's what they were comparing it to. We are at we still are really in that right now because everything is changing at a massive scale right now. Trade deals, military alliances, everything is changing. There's going to be pain on all fronts. There's especially going to be pain in places like Western Europe where they have not, you were just talking about this, I think it was last week, none of them produce anything anymore. Are they making any plans to do anything differently? Trump was the only one that said we need to change this and change it right now because something is coming. Something is coming. And in the near term, it's going to be difficult to make that transition. My hope is the president.
9: But I think that's.
10: Go ahead,
9: finish.
10: My hope is the president is trying to insulate us through the moves he's making now so that we have a smoother transition.
9: Yeah, he is. But if we don't have things to sell, I mean, if we don't have people to sell stuff to, it doesn't matter how much we make. You know, we have to have things we have to have people that will buy our stuff. And if Europe goes down because they are not making anything. They literally are not making anything. And what they'll do is they will sell their factories to China, not to us, to China. And that will put a deeper foothold into China. And then China will make it okay for the energy, and Russia will make it okay for the energy, and they'll have all the energy that they need. I mean, I just see these weasels like Macron because China and Russia, they think, will be able to handle, if they ever worry about a caliphate, they'll be like, well, we'll have Russia and China on our side, and they'll just shut those people down. I just see a realignment possibly coming our way of Europe that is not necessarily good. But let me think this through. Let me just think this through. And I'll do a chalkboard on it. If I think it's valid, I'll come up with a chalkboard for it and show how it really affects you. First, let me tell you about American Financing. 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
20: What started out 10 years ago to honor one of the victims of the Sandy Hook Elementary School shootings is now a national event for the first weekend in June. It's the Bring Love Home Pet Adoption Awareness Campaign from the Catherine Violet Hubbard Animal Sanctuary in Connecticut, and it's spread to over 110 shelters and animal rescues. The ASPCA's Krista Chadwick says they're pitching in to let people know these are tough times for shelters.
21: They're short-staffed. They have a dearth of medical team members, along with increasing proportions of medically and behaviorally compromised animals, just put a lot of pressure on our shelters.
20: Nearly 6 million cats and dogs went to shelters in 2025. This year is on track to see just as many, so they're spreading the word.
21: There's no such thing as too many adoptions, and so shelters are always looking for opportunities to get more animals into loving homes, onto couches, and to laps.
20: Take pause. Jill Nato, Fox News.
9: Oh, yeah. Hello, my cracker. Welcome to the Glenn Beck program. Tomorrow we're going to have more on Iran. Jason's going to talk about somebody that he just met that was a defector, somebody who escaped Iran. We're going to talk about that. Also, hey, it's Pride Month. No mention of it in the Washington Post or the New York Times. Remember how we all had to stand up and salute the flag just, a year ago, and now it's not even mentioned? Good. Progress.
0: Your voice matters more than ever. 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
19: President Trump still says Iran wants to make a deal. Elisa Brady, Fox News. This after making changes in a proposed deal, Fox's Lucas Tomlinson at the White House.
22: President Trump has said on multiple occasions he has no deadline for an agreement with Iran, and over the weekend he reiterated he's in no rush to make this deal.
23: The one guarantee that I have to have is that there will be no nuclear weapons. They've agreed to that. It was very interesting. They originally said, we will not develop a nuclear weapon. I said, well, what happens if you buy a nuclear weapon? So now it says we will not develop or in any way purchase a military weapon. That's a big difference.
19: However, Iran is reportedly making new demands, insisting attacks stop in Lebanon, where Israel is fighting Iran proxy Hezbollah. If that fighting doesn't stop, Iran State TV reporting the probability of a ceasefire ending is high. A court hearing in Chicago for the man accused in the killing of 18-year-old college student Sheridan Gorman.
2: Venezuelan national Jose Medina in Cook County Court for a discovery hearing about a month after the illegal immigrant pled not guilty to opening fire on a group of people near a beach, hitting and killing Sheridan Gorman, whose mother was also in court.
3: No more pretending that this is normal. No more policies that protect dangerous people while families like ours are left to bury their children, bear this pain.
2: The Department of Homeland Security says Medina was allowed to enter the U.S. under the Biden administration in 2023. Medina's defense team claims that he's mentally unfit to stand trial.
19: Fox's Jeff Manasso, this latest hearing just days after sheriff officials said Medina was found with a weapon in jail. Additional charges now pending. A former Colorado clerk convicted of taking part in a scheme to chase election conspiracy theories is out of prison. This follows the Colorado governor's decision to shorten the sentence for Tina Peters. 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
0: Now, this 25th anniversary of 9/11, the Tunnel to Towers Foundation remains committed to honoring the heroes shaped by that day. Heroes like NYPD Detective Victor Vargas, a U.S. Air Force veteran who died from pancreatic cancer after serving in the World Trade Center recovery efforts. Tunnel to Towers honored Detective Vargas by paying off the family's mortgage. 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
19: More bad news for Britain's prime minister as more files are published about a now former ambassador who was friends with convicted sex offender Jeffrey Epstein.
5: The new trove of pages includes a note from former UK ambassador to the US Peter Mandelson to then Foreign Secretary David Lammy prior to his appointment, telling Lammy the government would, quote, never regret giving him the job. Mandelson, who is 72, is out on bail after being arrested in February during an investigation into whether he passed sensitive government information to Jeffrey Epstein when he was a member in the British government a decade and a half ago. Prime Minister Keir Starmer fired Mandelson last year after documents showed he had kept up contact with Epstein after the financier's 2008 conviction for sexual offenses involving a minor. Critics say it raises questions about Starmer's judgment. Tanya J. Powers, Fox News.
19: A tennis great announces a comeback in London.
24: The last time Serena Williams competed in a professional tennis match was in 2022 in the third round of the U.S. Open. Now the 23-time Grand Slam singles champion and 14-time Grand Slam doubles champ has accepted a wild card invitation to compete in the HSBC Championships at Queen's Club in London next week. While Serena won her 14 major doubles titles with her older sister Venus, she will play doubles at the HSBC with Canadian Victoria Mboko.
19: Fox's Jared Max. Serena Williams will be 45 in September. She says grass courts have given her some of the most meaningful moments of her career, and that Queen's Club feels like the perfect place to begin this next chapter. Football Hall of Famer Raymond Berry has died. Known for a historic era in Colts football, including a storied win over the New York Giants in 1958, Berry was a wide receiver who teamed up with famed Baltimore quarterback Johnny Unitas. Raymond Berry was 93. His death last week just confirmed today. Stocks are mixed to begin June. The Dow right now down 93 points. The S&P and the NASDAQ in the green. I'm Lisa Brady, Fox News.
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0: Welcome in, Monday edition. Clay and Buck. Buck is traveling for his book, doing some events in Washington, D.C. He will be back with us tomorrow, but for today, as we begin the week, it's just me hanging out with all of you for the next 3 hours. 800-282-2882. We will take your calls, and we will dive into the absolute latest. And there were a bunch of news stories that emerged over the course of the weekend. Among them, what is going on in Iran, the situation there, ongoing back and forth negotiations as President Trump reportedly has demanded stricter terms to any ceasefire agreement over the weekend. And Iran has said, as often seems to be the case, oh my goodness, we are not going to allow that to occur. And so we will see what ends up happening as we kind of are in the Groundhog Day. Every day it's like a new subtle variation of the same story as it pertains to Iran, but we will give you the absolute latest there. It is the eve, for those of you in California, of both the LA mayor's primary and also the California governor's primary. And there are major moving parts in those stories. To remind you, for those of you who are not familiar, the top two candidates, regardless of party, advanced to the California governor's race and also advanced to the LA mayor's race. So big decisions being made there as it pertains to whether or not Spencer Pratt will advance to take on Karen Bass. And also, who will be the Republican? It looks like it will be Steve Hilton. And who will be the Democrat nominee going forward? Although, if we can grab the audio, Steve Hilton is now making an explicit direct argument that if you are voting for Chad Bianco, you are endangering it being a double Democrat runoff and there not being a Republican included on the ballot in the governor's race at all. And some of you may say, okay, well, if Democrats are going to win the governor's race likely anyway, what is the impact of having a Republican on the ballot? Could have major down ballot impact because Republican turnout has been very good so far for this race. But if the vote is split between Steve Hilton and Chad Bianco, there is the possibility that you get a double Democrat ticket. So we will continue on the eve of the California primary to discuss that throughout the course of this show. Jill Biden's interview with CBS News has officially dropped, and there are all sorts of ridiculous quotes in there. We'll play a couple of cuts from that story. Tom Steyer, who is among the candidates to be the Democrat nominee, he has spent hundreds of millions of dollars to try to be the Democrat nominee in California for the governor's race. He is encouraging men who identify as women, boys who identify as girls, and saying basically they are heroes in the wake of yet more state championships in California track and field being won by boys and making girls stand next to them on the podium, which is the way that California has decided to deal with this. But big picture, much tumult coming out over the weekend surrounding Graham Plattner, who is the nominee, presumptive nominee. Next week is the main primary, June 9th. He is the presumptive Democrat nominee who will be running against Susan Collins. There is effectively no way that Democrats could take back control of the Senate without having the opportunity to win in Maine and flip that seat, knocking Susan Collins, a Republican, out of office. Worth contemplating, as there's been a lot of decision and discussion on redistricting, Susan Collins is the only member of the Senate or the House who is a Republican from all of New England. Think about how crazy that is, because there's been a lot of focus in the Democrat Party about, oh my goodness, look at the redistricting that's going on in red states. In all of New England, there is not a single Republican member of the House of Representatives because of the way they have redistricted. And Susan Collins is the only Republican in the Senate. So the only Republican statewide in the congressional delegation in the House or in the Senate is Susan Collins. And you might say, okay, Clay, what happened with Graham Plattner? Well, this is the guy with the Nazi tattoo on his chest. Over the weekend, the New York Times and the Wall Street Journal both reported that Plattner according to his wife's own reports to the campaign finance director, had been engaging in sex conversations with at least six different women. And he has done so allegedly while having a profile. And I'm not familiar with this site at all. To be fair with you, I got married long before online dating really was a thing. So I don't know very much about the online dating ecosystem, but there is a site called Kik, K-I-K, that is largely used by teenagers. And that is where Graham Plattner had a profile, according to the Daily Wire. And I think one of the real questions that has to be out there now is, how old were some of these women that Graham Plattner was allegedly sexting with? Were any of them under the age of 18? Because that platform in particular is very popular with teenagers. And this has turned into a huge story. Again, the main Senate decision is being made on June 9th, and Plattner's people are furious that this story came out, not only from the New York Times, but also the Wall Street Journal. And some of you might be sitting back saying, okay, Clay, what's going on here? What's the real story? I think there's a great deal of apprehension about Graham Plattner's ability to win statewide in Maine, and it feels a bit to me like Democrats have ordered a code red on Graham Plattner, much like they did on Joe Biden back in the day. In other words, there are potential stories that are out there that are yet to come about Graham Plattner that may make him unelectable. And you say, okay, Clay, what would happen if Plattner were the nominee on June 9th? And if they forced him to withdraw, Democrats would get to pick whichever nominee they want, much like they did with Kamala Harris. So I think there may be a Kamala Harris, Joe Biden-like story that is taking place in Maine. And it is a major national story because, again, if you look at the map, there's basically no way for Democrats to take back control of the Senate if they don't win in Maine. And so there suddenly is a lot of nervousness about what might be taking place there. And so we've got a couple of different cuts. Maybe people from Maine want to react to this, but here is Graham Plattner saying establishment media is trying to rip apart his loving marriage. This is what he's arguing after his wife told the campaign that he had been sexting with at least six different women that he was not married to, cut five.
1: Graham, we heard Amy's video, saw Amy's video last night about this situation, the story in the Times and the Journal. What would your statement be at this point?
2: It's no surprise to me that the establishment media outlets are just going to run gossip instead of wanting to talk about the things that actually matter in this race, which are the material realities that the Mainers are working with. These people are going to try to make this race about anything but what it's supposed to be about, which is policy. They never want to talk about policy. Amy and I have a very loving and very happy marriage. They would very much like to try to rip that apart. They're going to come after us in every awful way that they possibly can.
0: Okay, so he says it's gossip. The problem with that is his wife is the one who told the campaign manager as they were doing opposition research, hey, my husband has been sexting with six different women, at least, many of which he may have met on this platform that is very popular with underage and teenagers, which is why I wonder whether, as this story continues to develop, it's going to come out that Graham Plattner has been talking to girls that were under 18 years old. But he gets the opportunity to defend himself. He also says the Wall Street Journal and the New York Times story, it's not true. Listen, cut four.
1: The stories are true, right, about the texts?
2: No, this is the amazing part. The Wall Street Journal and New York Times ran stories without any evidence besides the gossip from a former staffer. I'm sorry, that's frankly journalistic malpractice. We pushed back on it. They won it. They did it anyways.
3: So are you confirming that the messages did not exist?
2: I'm confirming that what Genevieve McDonald said in the New York Times is not true.
1: So you never met with her about uncomfortable, for lack of a better word, sexting messages as the campaign was going?
2: We talked about things in Amy and I's marriage that we've gone through over the years. We talked about that because that's our marriage, and we discussed it with the campaign. What Genevieve McDonald claims isn't true.
0: Okay, so Democrats are in a full-fledged panic. If we can get Cory Booker, Cory Booker was on over the weekend. It is now Democrats that are being asked and saying, well, yes, it's something that we should be very nervous about. And again, it feels to me like they have ordered a code red on Graham Plattner inside of the actual Democrat Party. Let me put it to you this way. Do you think the New York Times would run an awful story about Graham Plattner if the Democrat establishment did not want that story to be run? Do you think they would decide to do it the week before the primary? Do you think this pressure campaign would be ratcheted up on him like this right now if it were not in any way a part of the Democrat establishment that was making this happen? I'll just ask you this. When's the last time the New York Times wrote an awful story about a Democrat that other Democrats weren't happy was written? This feels a bit to me not only like the Kamala Joe Biden situation where they can sweep in with a candidate that they think is more likely to win than the one that they have already selected as the nominee, but also this feels like Eric Swalwell. I know that Swalwell has vanished, but tomorrow is the California primary and we have no idea what happened with Swalwell. It wasn't very long ago that everybody was saying Swalwell was the favorite to be the Democrat nominee. He was endorsed by all the prominent unions. He was going to be the guy. And then you started to see these stories coming about his behavior. And now his political career is over. He's resigned his congressional seat. Nobody really knows where he's gone. And it feels to me like that is what we are seeing play out in real time with Plattner. Democrats get nasty when they have a candidate they feel like is going to be exposed in some way in the general election, and they just come in and completely kneecap. Now, some of you out there are going to say, hey, we're in a new era. These sex scandals don't matter. Voters don't care. There have been a lot of sex scandals surrounding President Trump throughout the entirety of his political career. Trump just won the popular vote. He's been elected president twice. Massive numbers of people have shown out to vote for his endorsed candidates in this midterm election cycle as well. So I'm open to the argument that people just don't care, but I will open up calls. I'm curious how this is playing in Maine. The numbers reflect that this is starting to land on Plattner in a significant way. And I would just say, again, there is an echo here of what we saw happen with Joe Biden and of what we saw happen just recently with Eric Swalwell. So be paying attention to this as we are sitting, getting ready for the midterm next week in Maine. The timing on this is certainly interesting. And is there more coming? It would not shock me at all if more scandal stories are coming. And this is just the opening salvo from the New York Times. Guys, if we can grab Cory Booker, senator from New Jersey, it's rare that Democrats start to turn their backs on other Democrats. This is a sign that the code red to me has been ordered in many ways on Graham Plattner. We'll talk about this and more, why it's significant. But in the meantime, America doesn't stand for 250 years as a beacon of freedom without the brave men and women willing to put their lives on the line to defend it. 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
0: When you hear about Israel in the news, it's easy to think of headlines, politics, or another conflict far away. 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

Welcome back in. Clay and Buck, appreciate all of you hanging out with us, rolling through the Monday edition of the program. A lot of reactions coming in as well to the continued fallout from Graham Plattner and the stories from the New York Times and the Wall Street Journal. You might be saying, okay, Clay, what's the impact of the Senate control? There's actually a editorial that I thought was really well done in the Wall Street Journal on the opinion page this morning. I was reading as I got ready for the show. The argument is already starting to be made in a very public way that when Democrats take back control of the Senate at some point in time, they're going to add 4 Supreme Court justices. And this is where I get frustrated on

0: have nine justices. This is a quote from Raskin. So that means that under the best of circumstances, four entire federal regions, four federal circuits will be left out completely. Why would they want 13? Well, because that would give Democrats a 7-6 majority on the Supreme Court. Also, this entire argument is ludicrous because the Supreme Court has had the same size since 1869, and the circuits have been created for a very, very long time. 10th Circuit in 1929, D.C. Circuit 1893. There's no legitimacy whatsoever to the argument that the 13 federal circuits demand that there be 13 Supreme Court justices. But does that matter? Of course not. They're going to trot this out, and this is why the Senate is so important to them. At some point in time, if they have a bare majority in the United States Senate and they have a president again, they're going to add four Supreme Court justices and they're going to ram it through and they're going to go from 9 to 13 and they're going to take back control. How do they do that? Well, you have to get Susan Collins out in Maine. And that is why I believe beyond a shadow of a doubt, all of this is directly connected to what's going on with Graham Plattner. This is a concern that he's got too much baggage and he can't be elected. This hit job is not coming from the Republican side at all. It's coming from the Democrat side. This is, again, all about ending the filibuster, packing the courts, maybe adding new states like Puerto Rico and D.C. to change fundamentally the power structure in Washington, D.C. going forward. We'll break down all of this and more. We'll take some of your calls. A bunch of people from Maine weighing in. But I want to tell you, if you are dealing with wild weather right now, and I know a lot of people have been dealing with tornadoes like crazy, we will be, believe it or not, into hurricane season again soon. Rapid radios can make a lot of sense for you because it can allow you to connect nationwide and not have to worry if the overall cell infrastructure gets knocked out in your community. These things last for 5 days on one charge. They work nationwide. 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
5: Fox News, I'm CJ Papa. Court date for the arraignment of the Iraqi national Mohammed al-Sayed, who faces 8 federal charges.
6: Al-Sadi is accused of directing and planning nearly 20 terrorist attacks and attempted attacks throughout Europe and the United States in retaliation for the U.S.-Israeli war in Iraq.
5: That's Fox's Brian Yenis outside the federal court in Lower Manhattan. Today, the last day early voting for the Iowa primary, which takes place tomorrow. Democrats Josh Turek and Zach Walls, both state lawmakers, clash head-to-head.
7: Turek and Walls are largely in lockstep on most issues, including the economy. Both want to increase taxes on the wealthiest Americans. Both support raising the minimum wage. And they blame President Trump's tariffs for higher prices.
5: As Fox's Grady Trimble, the winner takes on the presenter of GOP nominee Ashley Hinson in the fall. 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
7: Hey, it's Clay Travis. Buck Sexton and I are up now, and the Kimmer Show is up at 3. Yep, the Kimmer's back, only on Extra 106.3. Welcome back in, Clay and Buck, rolling through the Monday edition of the program after all the news that has come out during the course of the weekend. Again, reminding you, the Groundhog Day negotiations with Iran continue. We will update you if anything substantial happens there. But I do think the most substantial storyline of the weekend was Graham Plattner, the Code Red, being ordered by the Democrats, New York Times, teeing off on him. And again, much like with Swalwell, remember what happens with these stories. The initial story allows the subsequent stories. So you may say, well, why do I care if he's having sext, that's for those of you who are not experts, text sext, sexting conversations with six different women? Well, the next question is going to be who the women are, right? And if he was meeting some of these women on an online dating platform that is to a large extent for teenagers, the secondary question of this is, was he sexting with minors, which even for Democrats, I would think would be an end to his campaign. And if they are looking at internal responses, remember that everybody thought Susan Collins was going to lose 6 years ago, and she won comfortably. All of the polling was against her. She was down in every single statewide poll that was released. And then she won by like 9 points. Maine voters really, really like Susan Collins. So if you're going to knock her out after multiple terms in office, during which time she has been very popular in the state, you have to have a really good candidate. And if the New York Times is suddenly saying, wait a minute, this guy was sexting random women, it isn't just gossip. It is their attempt to justify the subsequent stories that

0: will be used to try to torpedo his candidacy. Again, just like Joe Biden with Kamala, just like what we saw happen with Eric Swalwell, this is inside code red, nasty Democrat politics. And when you have senators in office going on and saying, yes, I am very nervous about this, you definitely know that the code red has been ordered. And that's what Cory Booker did yesterday on Meet the Press. Watch.
1: Do you have concerns with the weight of all these controversies that it may jeopardize Democratic hopes to get that Senate seat in Maine?
2: Yeah, I have concerns. That guy has questions to answer, and that's what campaigns are for. But when I go all over New Jersey and see hundreds and hundreds of thousands of New Jerseyans losing their health care and millions more seeing their health care costs go up, as I have families who say, I can't afford gas for my car and child care for my children, I know that so much is riding on Democrats taking control of the Senate.
0: Okay. So, and again, Democrats taking control of the Senate means 13 Supreme Court justices. It means making Puerto Rico and Washington, D.C. states. It means four new senators. They're trying to create a perpetual majority and do everything that they can when they get that majority to ensure that it extends for a very long time. They are going to do what Republicans refuse to do. As soon as they get 50 senators plus the White House, they are going to structurally alter the fabric of our government in a way that they believe enshrines them in perpetual political power. And if Grant Plattner doesn't win in Maine, that ability to take over the government is called into significant question. So that is the basis for all of this. And again, it's why Plattner matters to such an extent. I wonder if it's going to also play out in Michigan, where I think Mike Rogers, if you look at the polling, is posed to do really well if Abdul El-Sayed is the nominee. Now, this is a decision that Michigan Democrat primary voters are going to have to make in August. We won't know until then who the actual nominee is going to be. But I think there is starting to be an argument to be made that Republicans are benefiting from Democrats making poor choices. And I think if you ask, where does this all come from? How does Graham Plattner emerge? What is his background? It's a really fascinating story that they have tried to create. And I think it's rooted in the Democrat Party's recognition that they are failing to connect with men, young men in particular. And so they're trying to find masculine voices to reach out to these young men. And they made the decision to go with James Tallarico in Texas and with Graham Plattner in Maine. What is intriguing to me about this is Tallarico is a masculine nominee that makes Tim Walz look like a badass. He is weak. He is effeminate. He is not someone that is going to bring in normal Texan voters. So they have failed by picking a male candidate who is too effeminate, who is too woke to actually stand up for what most Texans believe. On the flip side, they have then gone with Graham Plattner, who is actually a repository of perfect toxic masculinity. If you think about what they would traditionally in the Democrat Party describe as toxic masculinity, what might that look like? A Nazi tattoo on the chest? Well, I think maybe people might say, hey, what would a toxically masculine man look like? Maybe somebody who's supporting Nazis. Maybe someone who is on a teenage app, an app designed for teenagers primarily, in his 30s, approaching 40 years old, potentially chatting with teenagers while he's married. I think a lot of people would say, maybe I'm willing to overlook the Nazi tattoo. Maybe I'm willing to overlook all the crazy Reddit posts. Maybe I am willing to overlook the sexting controversy when he's married with six different women, but it might be a bridge too far for a lot of Maine voters to vote for the Nazi adulterer. That seems like kind of an awful thing to say, who might have been engaging in sexual conversations with minors on a teenager dating app. Democrats are looking at all this, and remember, they know things that have not come out yet, and they are saying, uh-oh, there's no way this guy can beat Susan Collins. We've got to take him out while we still can. And it's funny because they're fine with the Nazi tattoo. Remember, when Elon Musk raised his hand and acknowledged the audience, they turned it into a Nazi salute. George Clooney did in Good Night and Good Luck, I think it was called, the Broadway play. I told you guys, and I went and watched the Broadway play because I was interested to see what it was like. The play ends with Elon Musk doing that salute as if he's a Nazi. Somebody is going to grab me on video doing that and say, look at what Clay Travis does on a day-to-day basis. They turned Elon Musk acknowledging the crowd with a hand gesture into a Nazi salute. Meanwhile, they are actually defending the guy with a Nazi tattoo on his chest. A bridge too far is a Nazi tattoo in conjunction with multiple different sexting partners who might have been teenagers and having a profile featuring, according to the Daily Wire, a shirtless pic of himself in a towel standing in front of a mirror so that he was trying to meet people with that profile pic. This is all maybe a bridge too far for Democrats, not because they're actually morally compelled to speak out, but because they are concerned that the average swing voter in Maine is going to say, hey, maybe we should stick with the incumbent senator who we may not agree with on everything, but is unlikely to create huge major scandals going forward. I'll open up your phone lines. I'm actually curious how you guys would respond to this. 800-282-2882. Do you agree with me that the hit, the code red, has been ordered when the New York Times is writing this? And again, the big question is, will Maine voters care? Or do we live in a post-personal politics world? And that I think is actually structurally a really interesting conversation where everyone just presumes that any personal attack is entirely partisan in nature. One of the legacies of the Trump era may be that personal political attacks, whether it's designed for Democrats or Republicans, just don't land because we all presume that they're just political in nature. And everyone presumes that so many of these Democrat and Republican politicians have sordid personal lives and people just don't care. Now, you can also argue this is actually not connected to Trump, that it is further connected long range to everything Democrats have been saying since back in the day with Bill Clinton. When, remember, Democrats pretend that they're outraged about the allegations against Donald Trump, but Bill Clinton was actually engaging in sexual conduct with an intern in the Oval Office. I would argue to a certain extent, once that was allowed to occur in the 1990s, the politics of personal destruction were effectively over, and it may be the case that these Graham Plattner allegations are just going to fall flat. I don't necessarily buy that here, because I think what has led Democrats to order the code red is they know worse things are coming. The New York Times doesn't write a story about a candidate engaging in sexting just to have that be the standalone story. There's more coming. This is the bridge that allows them to get to the next couple of stories. And again, under Maine law, if Plattner is the nominee next week, they have to convince him to drop out in order to replace him, much like we saw with Joe Biden. It would be easier for them if he dropped out before the actual June 9th primary got here, but that's only 8 days away. Again, I don't think these are Republican-driven attacks. I think this is all coming from the Democrat side. 800-282-2882. You guys can tell me whether or not you buy that being the case. and how significant this is going forward. Is personal political attacks, are they basically just over? Next hour, I'm going to dive into it being the eve of California. We'll talk about the LA mayor's race, the California governor's race, and where that is likely to lead us, in particular with a flashpoint happening in California as it pertains to a trans athlete in California, yet again winning multiple state championship in girls track and field. I know some of you have daughters that were competing in those. We've had some of the callers discussing this and just what an absurdity is to have that male track and field athlete standing on the podium next to the girls that should have actually won the title. And people who say, okay, this is an aberrant thing, this doesn't happen very often. Tom Steyer, who wants to be the next governor of California, is not only saying it should happen, he's saying it's a good thing, and this boy pretending to be a girl is actually heroic. We'll talk about that and more. 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

0: Welcome back in, Clay and Buck. We got a ton of you talking back, reacting to the Wall Street Journal editorial. Also, a bunch of calls rolling in about the Grand Platinum Code Red. Let's see, Gene in Apex, North Carolina. Let's just run through. Let's start with Gene. Cut B.
1: If increasing the Supreme Court number of seats to 13 is such a good idea, why don't we just do it now? See what they'll think about that idea.
0: That is, a bunch of you are going to weigh in with the same idea. Let me hit several of these all over the country, and I'll tell you what I think. Mike from Wisconsin, cut C, fire away.
2: Well, if Jamie Raskin says we need 13 Supreme Court justices, why doesn't Trump just add four more?
0: And Derek in Dayton, Ohio. Well, cut D. He has this to say.
3: Why don't we just call their bluff and appoint four more Supreme Court justices right now?
0: And Tom from Manhattan, probably listening on WOR, cut E. He's actually a podcast listener. He has this to say.
4: Why can't Trump and the Republicans say, you know what, Raskin, you're right. We're going to do it. And Trump do it right now, before the midterms. Nominate four new people for the Supreme Court, get them approved because we have the majority, and now we have a 10-3 lead. What would the Democrats say about that?
0: They won't. So this is all very interesting. Again, this is coming out of the headline, Wall Street Journal editorial, Democrats promise to wreck the court. Jamie Raskin saying he wants 13. Hakeem Jeffries, who would be the Speaker of the House, he said recently, the Supreme Court is a disgrace. In April, he said, in the new Congress, we're going to have to do something about this Supreme Court. And let me be very clear, everything is on the table. Everything to deal with the corrupt MAGA majority. Here's the answer. Democrats will do it. Republicans won't. I do think it's an interesting argument if President Trump said, hey, look, Jamie Raskin and Hakeem Jeffries are telling you exactly what they will do if they take back control of the Senate. We should do it now. Republicans won't do it. I understand the argument. Democrats play for keeps and they play a long range game. Democrats are, much more diabolical. Republicans, frankly, are not. Republicans still want to be able to show up at the country club, and they have a lot of Mitt Romneys. People who don't really want to be in a fight. They don't realize the stakes, and that's why Republicans are going to say, we can't change the filibuster. We can't violate societal norms. Meanwhile, the minute that Democrats get the opportunity, they will do it. And I think this is where President Trump is correct. He understands the stakes at play. So I think Democrats, they will expand the Supreme Court. Republicans won't do it, put simply. They won't even follow the argument and the roadmap being laid out for everyone right here and now. And this is why the stakes on who is president and who ends up in control of the Senate are so substantial. All right, we've got a bunch of you want to weigh in. We'll take some of your calls. I'm going to play the latest cuts on the L.A. mayor's race and on the governor's race tomorrow in California, because this is the next opportunity to get a referendum on where the country is going and how people are responding. All that coming your way. Also give you the latest on the Groundhog Day situation in Iran, all that and more. Plus, what do we think about Democrats continuing to allow and now celebrating a boy winning girls state titles in California? That and more.
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9: Take a pause.
10: What started out 10 years ago to honor one of the victims of the Sandy Hook Elementary School shootings is now a national event for the first weekend in June. It's the Bring Love Home Pet Adoption Awareness Campaign from the Catherine Violet Hubbard Animal Sanctuary in Connecticut, and it's spread to over 110 shelters and animal rescues. The ASPCA's Krista Chadwick says they're pitching in to let people know these are tough times for shelters.
11: They're short-staffed. They have a dearth of medical team members, along with increasing proportions of medically and behaviorally compromised animals, just put a lot of pressure on our shelters.
10: Nearly 6 million cats and dogs went to shelters in 2025. This year is on track to see just as many, so they're spreading the word.
11: There's no such thing as too many adoptions, and so shelters are always looking for opportunities to get more animals into loving homes, onto couches, and to laps.
10: Take a pause. Jill Nato, Fox News.
12: A ceasefire tested again. Lisa Brady, Fox News, with no word of any movement on a deal between the U.S. and Iran.
13: Over the weekend, Central Command says U.S. forces shot down two Iranian ballistic missiles heading to a base in Kuwait housing American troops. This is the second attack on Kuwait in the past week. Iranian forces also shot down an expensive American MQ-1 Predator drone, drawing a counterattack by U.S. forces hitting multiple targets in Iran in response.
12: Fox's Lucas Tomlinson at the White House. Iran reportedly demanding an end to Israel's fighting with Iran-backed Hezbollah in Lebanon. Israeli media just reporting a call between President Trump and Israel's prime minister. A former elections clerk is released from prison in Colorado following clemency from the state's governor.
14: The Colorado Department of Corrections confirms the release of Tina Peters, who was convicted of giving unauthorized access to her county's election system as part of a conspiracy theory about voter fraud. She was sentenced to 9 years in prison, but that sentence was commuted by Colorado's Democratic Governor Jared Polis, following public pressure from President Trump and his conservative allies. Polis commuted the sentence last month, calling the prison term extremely unusual and lengthy for a first-time nonviolent offender.
12: Fox's Jared Halpern. In a written statement, the Colorado Secretary of State warns that Peter's release will embolden the election denier movement. Florida is suing OpenAI, accusing the ChatGPT developer and CEO Sam Altman of choosing profit over public safety. State Attorney General James Uthmeyer filing a civil lawsuit that references criminal cases, including a deadly university shooting last year, claiming the suspect was asking GPT questions, including about weapons and disposing of bodies.
15: How can they see somebody planning a murder over hours, days, or even weeks and not step in to fix it, not alert authorities?
12: In other lawsuits, OpenAI has highlighted efforts to help safeguard users. Uthmeyer said this is the first state lawsuit. 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
2: Jury selection begins for the teenager accused of murder at a high school track meet in Texas last year.
3: Last April at the Frisco Independent School District Stadium during a championship track and field event, 17-year-old Austin Metcalf was killed. After a student from another school, Carmelo Anthony allegedly stabbed him with a knife. Witnesses told police Metcalf told Anthony to leave his school's tent. Anthony's reported to have said, "Touch me and see what happens." Witnesses say Metcalf then grabbed Anthony, who then pulled out a knife and stabbed Metcalf. From jail, Anthony said he acted in self-defense, and he was released on $250,000 bond. If a jury is seated by Wednesday, opening arguments are scheduled for Thursday. The judge has issued a gag order in this case and is not allowing any electronics into the courtroom during trial. Jessica Rosenthal, Fox News.
2: Just getting word that artificial intelligence company Anthropic has confidentially filed to go public, submitting a draft registration with the Securities and Exchange Commission for a proposed IPO. Anthropic is the company behind the Claude chatbot. Today marks the official start of the Atlantic hurricane season after a year with no direct hit by a hurricane on the U.S. coastline.
4: 2025 was the first time in a decade without a hurricane landfall. Here in Florida, that break was sorely needed coming off of 2024. NOAA is calling for a likely below average season, citing in large part the developing El Nino, a potential super El Nino with a suppressing influence on overall tropical activity. And in South Florida, history shows us that there is still real danger in below average seasons. So the message from the National Hurricane Center is clear. All it takes is one, plan accordingly.
2: Fox Weather's Ian Oliver in Miami. Stocks remain mixed with the Dow in the red, dropping 159 points. The S&P and the NASDAQ still in record territory, though. The NASDAQ topping 27,000, even as U.S. oil prices get back over $93 a barrel. And Lisa Brady, Fox News.
5: Take a pause.
6: What started out 10 years ago to honor one of the victims of the Sandy Hook Elementary School shootings is now a national event for the first weekend in June. It's the Bring Love Home Pet Adoption Awareness Campaign from the Catherine Violet Hubbard Animal Sanctuary in Connecticut, and it's spread to over 110 shelters and animal rescues. The ASPCA's Krista Chadwick says they're pitching in to let people know these are tough times for shelters.
7: They're short-staffed. They have a dearth of medical team members, along with increasing proportions of medically and behaviorally compromised animals, just put a lot of pressure on our shelters.
6: Nearly 6 million cats and dogs went to shelters in 2025. This year is on track to see just as many, so they're spreading the word.
7: There's no such thing as too many adoptions, and so shelters are always looking for opportunities to get more animals into loving homes, onto couches and to laps.
6: Take pause. Jill Nato, Fox News.
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0: Welcome back in, Clay and Buck. Buck will be back with me tomorrow. He's in D.C. doing a variety of book publication events. All of that underway right now, but he'll be back with me on Tuesday. We've been talking about the Senate battleground and the revelations coming out about Graham Plattner, the would-be Democrat Senate candidate in Maine running against Susan Collins. The latest on the L.A. mayor's race, Tom Steyer on trans athletes, all that and more coming your way. This is interesting. RNC Research has put out this story about the Plattner profile on this Kick website. It says he created a Kick profile. And by the way, I'm going to put this out there. Some of you may be young and may be familiar with this profile site. We will give you immunity to discuss 800-282-2882. Maybe one of you, maybe many of you have had profiles on this site. I know nothing at all about it. This is from the Republican National Committee. Maine Democrat Graham Plattner created a Kick profile with an explicit profile picture when he was 31 years old. In 2016, it was reported that 70% of the app's users were between the ages of 13 and 24. He created this profile for himself when he was in his 30s, Graham Plattner did. So 70% of the app's users are between 13 and 24 years old. It says Kick has zero parental controls and is known for being, quote, a predator's paradise for child exploitation with several child pornography arrests linked to it. Why was Plattner on it? Again, this is from the article that was published in the Wall Street Journal and the New York Times. The account is still active, and the pictures, we're going to talk at the bottom of this hour with the Daily Wire reporter who uncovered this, profile. And again, Plattner's profile picture has a mirror selfie of him shirtless with a towel wrapped around his waist. Many of his tattoos are clearly visible, and it says the Wall Street Journal verified the account on the app. And again, it has been used widely for sexual encounters, many involving kids that are underage. Again, 70% of the app profiles are between 13 and 24 years old. And Plattner created this profile that is still active initially when he was 31 years old, they say. He is now over 40 and still has a profile there. Again, I would just say the New York Times does not write this story about the sexting issues and the Wall Street Journal as well. If this is the end of the story, they are setting up the table for more to come. And Corey in Florida, listening in the New York City area, is drawing an analogy that I hadn't drawn yet, but to Anthony Weiner, who many of you will remember was a prominent Democrat politician in the New York City area. Corey in Florida, cut G. Fire away.
1: This is Corey in Florida listening to WOR. Isn't it interesting to compare the reaction to Plattner in Maine to Anthony Weiner and his sexting scandals of only a few years ago? Thanks. Great show. Keep it up.
0: Yeah. I mean, look, I think there are with what happened to Eric Swalwell and what happened to Anthony Weiner, I don't think this story is ending here. This story is a bridge to allow future stories to be written. And Randy in Houston, you've got a take on this Maine Senate situation.
2: Yes, sir. Long time listener, first time caller, going back to the ditto days. And so I think that what's going to happen is that they'll get rid of Plattner and they'll slip in another toxic masculine candidate. Janet Mills, who didn't cancel her campaign, but she just suspended it. So I think the Republicans need to go on the offensive and pull all the dirt they can on her, because I think that she's going to be replacing Plattner. Oh, and by the way, I've been driving a Tesla for a year now, and anybody that calls me weak, I'm a 23-year firefighter, so I pity the fool. Love you guys.
0: Thank you for the call. I had somebody come up to me at a birthday party that I had not met him before, and he said he's driving around in a Tesla now. And I just, again, the self-drive, for those of you who don't know, it is revolutionary. When you try it for the first time, you are going to feel like you have stepped into the future. Janet Mills is the current governor of Maine. She was endorsed by all of the prominent Democrats in the Senate, including Chuck Schumer. She suspended, to the caller's point, her campaign just about a month ago. And she is sitting there on the outside waiting to be tapped as the nominee. I think it is so clear that they're going to try and pull a bait and switch, because the people who want to take back control of the Senate know that Janet Mills, who has already been elected multiple times statewide, is a far better candidate in a general election than Graham Plattner. But the primary voters in Maine have not been willing to make the choice that the grand poobahs of the Democrat Party want them to make. And so they have ordered the code red on Graham Plattner. And when they can force him to step out of office, if they can, step down, they get to pick the nominee to replace Plattner, just like they got to pick the nominee to replace Joe Biden. They want to invalidate the democratic process of the primary and pick the guy who is more likely to, or gal, who is more likely to win. I could see it clear as day. It feels self-evident to me that this is where we are headed. And it would not shock me if I looked down at my phone during this show and suddenly we get, oh, next story, the next layer of this story is coming out. And the question is going to be, who was he actually talking with that he met on this social media app designed for largely teenagers, and 70% of them as young as 13 years old, because there's no parental control? They know the answer, and if they know the answer, that is why I think they have put this entire process into play. So we will discuss more about this. Again, it is out there, it is worth paying attention to as we continue to move forward. In other news, President Trump has talked to NBC News on the Groundhog Day of the Iran negotiations. Will they, won't they? What is the overall impact going to be? And he says Iran going dark is not necessarily a bad thing, because he thinks that we have been talking to Iran too much. I would just say, and again, there's continued to be some shootings going back and forth, and the price of oil and gas is up today. It had dropped to a multi-month low going into the weekend, but it has gone back up since the weekend, with these continued shenanigans going back and forth over whether or not we're going to get some form of resolution in the Strait of Hormuz. I would submit to you that if President Trump were asking me for advice, I would say get a resolution in the short term, have oil and gas prices come back down in the fall and in November, get them back down around $3 a gallon on average nationwide. Once the midterm elections happen, then you can go back in and you have much of 2027 to do whatever you think is appropriate that will lead to a better outcome in Iran. I'm still surprised that the White House hasn't leaned more effectively on the argument that they are trying to ensure that Iran doesn't become North Korea. To me, that's the best argument that you can make, and I'm surprised that they haven't leaned on it more frequently and more aggressively than they have, because think about it. North Korea is basically a hermetically sealed kingdom that no one can interact with in any kind of significant way because they have nuclear weapons. So it makes completely rational sense for Iran to want to have nuclear weapons, because once they have nuclear weapons, then they can stay in power probably forever. And the easy analogy to draw there is North Korea, where it is far more dangerous in Asia with a nuclear North Korea than it would be if they weren't a nuclear North Korea. In fact, I think you can make a strong argument that North and South Korea might have reunified, much like East and West Germany did, but for the fact that North Korea has nuclear weapons, and as a result, there is no way to interact in a safe way with them and bring freedom to the people there. The same thing, I think, would happen with the even more dangerous layer being that if you are fundamentalist and if you are religiously committed, as the leaders of Iran are, I would argue Iran with nuclear weapons could be even more dangerous than North Korea with nuclear weapons. And that is the best argument to make, and we've had a lot of discussion, Buck and I have, on this program, that ultimately the story here is that if Iran is able to get those nuclear weapons, then they turn into North Korea. If they do not, and if we are able to go grab them, as I believe we are likely going to have to end up doing before all is said and done, then the world is much safer, and it's much safer long after President Trump's term in office has passed. And the short-term run-up in the price of oil and gas for a few months, when it comes back down to a more reasonable price, will have been a price that is worth paying, of a generational nature. A few months of pain for generations being safer is actually a good trade. I don't think that the Trump administration has done the best job making that argument. We will discuss on that going forward as well. I'm also going to play you some Jill Biden interview cuts, as she has decided to interject herself back into the news cycle, and a lot of different Democrats out there are angry that she did so. Also, one other story that we haven't talked about that much, front page New York Times today: is J.D. Vance Trump's guy or not? There are a lot of rumors out there that Trump may be a little bit unhappy with J.D. Vance, leaning more towards Marco Rubio right now. White House denies it, but again, it was a front page story in the New York Times right now. That, along with the Graham Plattner story, is, I would say, the most significant that are out there right now. Okay, I want to tell you, we're talking about the situation in the Middle East, how to make it safer, all of the choices that are out there that could make a significant difference for so many people. And one of the groups doing the best work right now is the IFCJ. I've seen the work that the IFCJ does on the ground in Israel. This is a U.S.-based group that does everything they can to try to help to make the people in Israel as safe as they can be. They build bomb shelters. They help to provide security for people in police vehicles. They help to provide bulletproof there. They have built underground hospitals to allow people to be treated in hospitals that otherwise might be in danger of being bombed. The IFCJ would like you to help leave a personal prayer or message of encouragement that will be delivered directly to someone in Israel who needs hope right now. It will be personally delivered by the IFCJ, which is based here in the United States and tries to bring together Christians and Jews. You can go to prayifcj.org to submit your prayer today. That's prayifcj.org. One more time, prayifcj.org.
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9: 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Senator John Ossoff rallied supporters in downtown Atlanta attacking President Trump and Georgia Republicans while framing the 2026 election around health care, voting rights, and rising costs. Ossoff campaigned alongside gubernatorial candidate Keisha Lance Bottoms ahead of November's election. Two Georgia political figures are weighing in on key runoff races. Stacey Abrams has endorsed Senator Josh McLaren in the Democratic Lieutenant Governor's race, while Attorney General Chris Carr is backing businessman Rick Jackson in the Republican race for governor. Early voting begins June 6th, Election Day June 16th. Some good news if you're headed to the airport. The new South Terminal parking deck at Hartsfield-Jackson Atlanta International Airport is open for business. There will be 7,000 additional parking spaces at the world's busiest airport. Weather for Metro Atlanta today, expect a warm and humid day with temperatures in the upper 80s. Skies will be mostly cloudy, and there's a risk of a strong thunderstorm later this afternoon into this evening.

0: Welcome back in, Clay and Buck. Tim Rice of the Daily Wire going to be on with us about this latest Graham Plattner story and the profile that he had on the Kick site. Tom in Tampa, you've got a take on that profile site. What's the significance from your perspective?
1: Okay, well, this is what I wanted to say to producer Greg. This is what I said to producer Greg, and it's important you guys understand this. Were this in Florida, all right, from a standpoint of Kick, here's what would happen in at least four counties I know personally because they do it right now. In Hernando County, Hillsborough County, Pinellas County, Pasco County, all right, undercover would go into that site. And the second this guy, and I've got another point I want to make too, the second this guy transmitted a picture to any of these kids, all right, they would execute a warrant, and he would be arrested and in jail. And I think that point is important. I don't know what the law is in Maine. I'm not an attorney, Clay. You are. But I get the second he pulled that in four counties in Florida, I guarantee you this guy would be in jail within a week, all right? Absolutely. The other point I want to make, and this is really, really important, because I don't think the people of Maine are this stupid, okay? Are they going to set aside a woman who has shown up for 10,000 roll call votes? That's like a Guinness Book of World Records.
0: Yes,
1: figuratively speaking.
0: It's true.
1: And also, she chairs the Defense Appropriations Committee, all right? And she's on the Intelligence Committee. Are they going to set aside somebody like Susan Collins for this scumbag? I mean, are they that stupid? Do you want a nuclear attack? I mean, you might as well say, yeah, go ahead. Launch an ICBM on the United States from Iran. I mean, are they that stupid, Clay?

0: most normal sites out there for adults are. According to reports, 70% of the people who have profiles on this site are 13 to 24 years old. Now, 18 to 24, that could be legal, but this story to me feels like there's a next step coming. I don't think the story is just, hey, he was sexting with six different women while he was married to his wife. I think we're going to find out something about those women. That's my prediction. I think this story was the bridge that allows the next story to be written, and we will see whether or not that ends up being true. But the panic setting in to me from the Democrat Party suggests that they know more is coming here. And that's why they're trying to wipe him out before next week's actual primary. And then they want to replace him with someone they think could be a better choice. If you're out there right now, maybe you've got kids. Maybe you got grandkids that are working all hours. Maybe you're like me. You got a recent high school graduate that's going to be going off to college. And you want to make sure that they're as safe as possible. That's what the Saber Smart Pepper Spray self-protection device is all about. Pepper spray is Bluetooth activated, so you're notified the second it's being used. You've got to find your phone app, probably for your kids. This is something similar, except it notifies a lot more people when that pepper spray is used, so you can know that your kid, that your grandkid, that whoever has got this in your family is in danger. You can get it on Amazon right now. It will notify up to five emergency contacts the minute that it is used. Go to Amazon and search Saber Smart Pepper Spray. 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
3: News. I'm Chris Foster. Iran state media reports talks with the U.S. are suspended over continued Israeli military strikes in Lebanon. President Trump has said he's in no hurry. Oil prices are up around 7% today with no agreement for Iran to reopen shipping lanes.
4: Reportedly, he wants to see stronger terms in any agreement with Iran. Now, the president has consistently said that he would like to have a good agreement for the U.S., but also for the globe. And there's movement on a coalition of countries to help protect the Strait of Hormuz, which might signal we're closer to the end of these operations. French President Macron said on social media after speaking with President Trump, they are ready to be deployed as soon as agreement is concluded in order to contribute to securing maritime traffic in the Strait of Hormuz.
3: Fox Business correspondent Edward Lawrence at the White House. Serena Williams announces a return to pro tennis after almost 4 years away, playing doubles at a tournament in London next week. She's 44. 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
4: Welcome back in, Clay and Buck. Just a post from President Trump a moment ago on the Iran situation. Let me make sure that I get it. I had a very productive call with Prime Minister Bibi Netanyahu of Israel. There will be no troops going to Beirut, and any troops that are on their way have already been turned back. Likewise, through highly placed representatives, I had a very good call with Hezbollah, and they agreed all shooting will stop, that Israel will not attack them, and they will not attack Israel. President Trump, the situation with Hezbollah and with Israel and the in North Israel, that we actually traveled to and saw for ourselves, the border area with the north of Israel and Lebanon there, has continued to be a flashpoint, and that is partly what has hamstrung the ongoing negotiations with Iran. Just FYI, that is the absolute latest from President Trump. He just posted. We are joined now by the Daily Wire's Tim Rice. He is the reporter who broke the story about the Kick account of Graham Plattner that took over the weekend storylines for both the New York Times and the Wall Street Journal. Tim, we appreciate you. I believe you said you're going to be at Buck's book party, which he is going to be having in Washington, D.C. in short order. Buck will be back with me tomorrow, so you guys will have a good time. Let's dive right into this. What is Kick? For people out there, I'm going to be honest with you, I'd never heard of this dating app or hookup app before. Describe it in the context so far as you can of what it is like and why it is significant that Graham Plattner may have been on this particular site.
5: Sure. Yeah. And thanks for having me. Really, really glad to be here. So Kick is, it describes itself as an anonymous messaging app, right? The idea is you can go on, you put in, you know, either an alias or I suppose, you know, however much information you want, and you can find other people, message other people. I think it, essentially think of it like a chat room, right? Like an old AOL chat room. You know, you can message people whose contacts you have and you know are on there, but you could also just go on and join live streams or groups or kind of, you know, connect with random people based on common interests or, you know, whatever you're looking for. So all sort of anodyne enough sounding, except when you consider that it is primarily used for affairs, for clandestine affairs. And more than that, it is notorious as an app where people go to exploit, abuse, swap sexual content of children and minors. This is what it is very notorious for. It's been called the Predator's Paradise app. They really do everything in their power. It's not just that it's anonymous. Kik also doesn't require age verification in the United States. Technically now it says that you have to be 18 or older in the terms and conditions to use it, but until recently, you only had to be 13. And again, even though that's in the rules, there's no age verification. So kids are lying about their ages. They host sexually explicit live streams and chats and things of that nature. And more than that, they don't store, and the company has no way of accessing the messages that are sent on its platform. So it really is sort of like, if you're going to go do something horrible, this is probably the app to do it, because no one knows who you are, anyone can join, and the company has basically said, we're not going to do anything to police our own app, which is understandably why it's been known for about a decade now that this app has become an absolute breeding ground for child predators.
4: Okay, Graham Platner, I think, is 41 years old now. There are reports that he initially created an app profile for himself at 31 years old. He's been married for a couple of years. Reports from the Wall Street Journal, New York Times, that he was sexting with at least six different women. His wife turned it over to the campaign because she was concerned it could be a liability going forward. Do we have any idea? I know his profile was still active. That is, you were able to determine that it was still there. Do we have any idea how recently he might have used that profile, and or whether we think the people that he was sexting with were likely to have come from this profile? What is the story there so far as we can tell?
5: Yeah, so we're not really sure yet. Again, it's pretty hard to figure out anything that's going on someone's account, because again, even internally, they make such a point of hiding these messages. We know that it's active. It seems dormant, which basically just means, that he has it. It's sort of like when your Microsoft Teams notification goes yellow or red or whatever it is. All that means is that he hasn't used it recently, right? But it is active, so at any point he could lock on. Last I checked, he still hasn't deleted it, even after the story came out and it started blowing up. It's still there. He also weirdly uses his full name, which is kind of bizarre. I mean, if you're going to use an anonymous app for nefarious purposes and, cut out your head so people can't see your face and your Nazi tattoo, both of which he did in his profile picture, still uses his first name. I suppose the charitable reading is that, this was 10 years ago. It was before he thought about entering public life. As to who the women, whether or not he was texting them on this app, this is pure speculation. I just want to be clear about that. I have to imagine it's connected, right? Because honestly, this is, as I've said, this is not an app that you download unless you're planning to use it for nefarious purposes, right? If you're a 31-year-old man in 2016, you're not downloading this just to find new friends on the internet and chat with strangers. You're downloading this for something, whether that's just to have clandestine affairs with consenting adults, or whether it's something darker and more sinister, that's obviously remains to be seen. I think you were saying earlier that this is probably the bridge story and a lot more is going to come out. I think you're probably right. I shared that suspicion. But whether or not these women that were mentioned in the journal story that Platner's wife flagged for the campaign, whether or not those women he met through Kik, that's kind of, I think, a 50-50 chance. They could be, they could not be. But I think it's almost guaranteed that he was using this to sext, meet up with, discover, identify any of these things, women that he wanted to do sexual things with. Because again, there's no other reason, I think, for a grown man to have this app.
4: Okay, Graham Platner, we played the cut from him. He says this is just political attacks coming from Republicans who don't want to talk about more significant issues. In your opinion, is this attack coming from Republicans or Democrats? I have said on the program, I think Democrats are ordering the code red, because to me, they know that there may be more things coming, and this is of deep concern to them, much like we saw happen with Eric Swalwell. And certainly if you go back to the presidential election, they effectively ordered the code red on Joe Biden and made him drop out. Is there a connection here, or do you buy Platner's argument that this is Republican in nature?
5: Well, I do just want to say I got a kick out of that statement that he gave with his wife by his side. And he said that, you know, talking about the kick story, he said that it was just lies being pushed by establishment media and the powers that be. And I was listening to it thinking, wow, that's the first time I've heard that I was an establishment media figure and apparently the powers that be. So I appreciate Graham Plattner for giving me such a big promotion. Look, I mean, I think it's anybody's guess at this point, right? I think you're right. I think some of these attacks, I think the Democrats are definitely putting the hit out on Plattner because they're a little bit worried. I'm not necessarily sure if the stuff with his wife, I mean, look, I think really it seems like it's coming from disgruntled aides, right? That's one of the other elements of the story, the Wall Street Journal story. The New York Times interviewed his former campaign manager, I believe she was, or, you know, a consultant or something. So I guess it's Democrat related insofar as it's people who used to work for Graham Plattner and are Democrats. Do I think that the DNC itself is, you know, putting out the hit? I think they're probably scrambling, but no, I think that especially the stories that have to do with women, I think this is just something that's, this is coming out and people are discovering it in the same way we discovered it. You know, it's, you know, this is how politics goes, right? And it's unfortunate, right? But, you know, it's really a where there's smoke, there's fire. You see a candidate doing one sort of creepy, the same way, see him doing one sort of sexually odd thing. There's probably going to be more in the same way that when we saw that the guy had a Nazi tattoo on his chest, every journalist in America thought, well, there's probably some weird social media posts out there. And sure enough, there were, right? I mean, very, very rarely is it someone just doing a single wrong thing in these contexts and at this level.
4: Do voters care? That's the question. Have we reached a partisanship level in the country? I saw some on the left saying, I don't care what Graham Plattner does. The overall situation matters so much more in the Senate. They've obviously been willing to overlook a Nazi chest tattoo. A lot of postings on Reddit that are, quote unquote, offensive. Does anybody care, in the main voting public about whether or not he was having inappropriate relationships with other women? What's the take there?
5: I think it really depends on who the women turn out to be and the nature of the relationship. And again, if he was using this app in any sort of predatory way, even with, you know, very young women, even if they were of legal age, if he was even seeking it out, right, rather than, you know, it just sort of happening consensually. I think voters will start caring, especially in Maine. You know, Maine is a liberal state, but it's still sort of like the northern frontier, right? There's still sort of this like yeoman streak, among Mainers, which I respect very much. I think that this just could be a real turnoff, to Maine voters if it, you know, it seems that there's anything of like true kind of criminality. But to your point, no, I mean, I think this is sort of indicative of where the Democratic Party is, right? I mean, anti-Semitism, mocking our troops, no longer mean anything. They care way more about just winning the seat and getting Susan Collins of all people out. And I mean, in terms of, you know, infidelity, we know the Democrat base doesn't care about that. We can go back to the Clinton Lewinsky scandal. I mean, this is like that, you know, if it's just adults consensual affairs, no, I don't think Democrat voters care about that. But I do think we're potentially entering a different sort of thing here.
4: Okay, so I said I expect there to be more stories. If you were out there and you had to make a prediction, is the Graham Plattner fallout done, or are there, like I said, is this the bridge to other stories still to come?
5: I think you're right. I think it's a bridge to other stories still to come. And for no other reason that we now have incontrovertible evidence that he was reaching out to women on apps like this and having the affairs. We haven't heard from all the women yet. So if nothing else, right? I mean, there are six that we know of. You've got to figure at least one of them either had an awkward experience with him, doesn't want to see him elected to the Senate because they know he's a bad guy, feels wronged by him in some way, or just feels like it's their, you know, their duty to speak out and give voters. I mean, you get at least one out of six women coming forward, and that's a story. One woman comes forward, more women come forward, that's more stories. I really do think this was the letting the proverbial cat out of the bag.
4: As it pertains to that, and I think you're right that there's likely going to be a bridge to other stories, what I have read based on Maine law is next week is the primary. If Plattner is the nominee, and it does appear that he will be the nominee, the method by which they could appoint someone new is not dissimilar to the Joe Biden-Kamala Harris situation, which is if they were to force him out post accepting the nomination, winning the nomination, and he dropped out, they would be able to pick a new candidate up to and including into July. Is that what you have seen as well? And that could be kind of the machinations behind the scenes that are playing out here.
5: That is what I've seen in terms of the process. I think, yeah, that's the correct read. But I've been hearing, you know, and a lot of people, a lot of Republican operatives and conservative commentators, these stories have been coming out, and they're, you know, you see all the tweets, people saying, please save this until after June 10th, right? By putting it on them now, you're just giving them a chance to replace them. My potentially hot take is I don't think the Democrats have any interest in replacing Plattner. They basically forced out Janet Mills, who would have been a better candidate. They made all of most of their leaders, except the actual leaders, but very high profile Democrats have gone all in on Graham Plattner, telling people that, you know, ignore what you see. Don't look at the Nazi tattoo. Just focus on the policy. They are so deep in the bag with this guy. And I don't think either political party, but certainly not the Democrats. No one has a good enough ground game to get of a new candidate stood up that quickly to a general election, especially then you get back into the weirdness of Maine, right? Like, people love to dump all over Susan Collins. Susan Collins is kind of an undefeatable political figure. And if you look at the people in Maine who were going to vote for Dick Graham Plattner, they're very, very progressive lefties, right? I think that at this point, if they put somebody else, some centrist, nicer candidate, they'll feel betrayed. It's not that they're going to go vote for Susan Collins, but they're going to stay home. And so I don't know if there's an active, I don't think there's an active effort to like get him the nomination and then pull a Joe and Kamala bait and switch. They might try to do it and it might be the plan, but I just don't see it working in any way. So no, I think that they're really just, they're going to dance with the one they brung and they're just stuck with this guy until the general.
4: Tim, what are the chances this is the last story you personally are going to write on Graham Plattner?
5: I mean, listen, I'm never going to say never. We're obviously hot on the tail on this over at Daily Wire. We have been for the entire cycle. And I mean, I personally, and I know folks on my team, you know, we're digging around. This is what we do. I can't tip my hat too much to what we may or may not have in the works, but we're going to be on this guy like everyone else running in these primaries and running against Republicans through the general election, through the midterms in November.
4: Appreciate the time. Thank you for the work you're doing, and let us know if you got more stuff we need to talk about on here.
5: Absolutely. Thank you so much for having me.
4: It's Tim Rice of the Daily Wire on the Graham Plattner story. By the way, President Trump has just said that talks with Iran are progressing. So again, Groundhog Day, that is an update that just came out as well. As you plan for your summer vacation, be on the lookout for potential scams. Cyber criminals can be pretty good at impersonating guest relations for hotels or excursion companies. 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
9: Okay, a few random comments to cry, mostly in Atlanta, because that is a primary reason that after about 50 years, I moved out. First of all, and this isn't just Atlanta, I note that the nation's media is continuing to call these riots that are occurring on beaches and elsewhere, shopping malls, teen takeovers, when everybody with any observational power at all knows that it's blacks that are participating in these near riots. You know who does recognize this? Black commentators on social media. They're the ones that are calling BS on the media for referring to them only as teen takeovers. Again, you want to solve the problem? Identify the problem. The problem isn't teens. Secondly, I note that Buckhead, where I used to live, is starting to hire off-duty policemen to patrol their streets and their commercial centers. To me, that indicates that they don't think the Atlanta Police Department is getting the job done. And then there's this. The sheriff of Fulton County, Patrick Labatt, has announced that he is going to stop accepting people arrested on low-level misdemeanor charges into the Fulton County Jail because they're so crowded and it's so miserable. Hey, everybody, green light for low-level misdemeanors, whatever those are, in Fulton County. Once you announce that essentially the low-level criminals are going to get away with it, they only start stepping up their criminal behavior. Sad to see a politicians that I respect endorsing this insanity. And by the way, Sheriff Labatt wasn't just satisfied with 4 stars on his lapel, like most sheriffs. He needed 5. This is how strange I am. I've watched this behavior for years. The sheriffs with 5 stars are quite often some of the poorest and most egotistical. Do with that what you will. Neil Bortz, Extra 106.3.
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11: In Graham, Washington, near Tacoma, four-legged lawnmowers care for the land surrounding a Pierce County Fire and Rescue Station.
12: Fire Station 96 is called the Goat House.
11: Jake Weigley, wildlife coordinator, says the goats that live at the station are great at eating through weeds, so firefighters don't have to spend their downtime with weed whackers.
12: Because the goats work for snacks and all the vegetation that's available here, it does save the taxpayers money because our crews are able to focus on training and responding to calls.
11: The goats' care is paid for by GoatFundMe fundraisers, but are their weed-eating efforts going to help prevent fires?
12: We're in a heightened level of awareness based on our snowpack and precipitation over the winter, but until fire season really gets started, we won't know how severe it will be.
11: And do the goats ever get to go on emergency calls?
12: If they were to find themselves at an emergency, no snacks would be safe.
11: Take pause. Till NATO, Fox News.
4: Rapid order from one moment to the next. Couple of different things also that have happened out there. We are going to be joined by my good friend Riley Gaines, top of the next hour. We're going to talk about California allowing a boy to win multiple state championships in girls track, and also the governor and mayor's race that are going on there. And if you are a sports fan, during the last few minutes, Myles Garrett, the best rush defensive end in the NFL, has been traded from the Cleveland Browns to the LA Rams. We got big audiences in both Cleveland and LA, for Jared Verse, a younger rush defensive end and a first round pick. That is considered and is, for those of us who are sports fans, effectively a blockbuster trade announcement, and that has just broken in the last little bit. And the Rams are the favorites to win the Super Bowl next year, as a result, followed by the Bills and the Ravens. Speaking of which, Joy Reid, our good friend, formerly of MSNBC, who was fired, says she's always been a lifelong Giants fan, but now that Jackson Dart introduced the President of the United States, she can no longer root for the Giants. Plus, Jill Biden with an interview. All that and more we will dive into. You will not want to miss it. And it will be the final hour of the Monday edition of the program. All that coming your way. We appreciate you. You can load up the phone lines. We'll take some of your calls here in the third hour as well. Up next, my good friend Riley Gaines on boys winning girls state championship. It just won't end.
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14: It's been 4 years since the overturn of Roe versus Wade, but tragically, abortions have continued to rise. 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
18: Possible cool down in the Middle East. Lisa Brady, Fox News. President Trump just announcing that both Israel and Iran proxy Hezbollah have agreed to dial back fighting after he spoke with Israel's prime minister and mediators for the militant group. This after threats from Iran to target northern Israel and reported warnings the ceasefire between the U.S. and Iran could end over the issue.
19: Iranian state media says that Iranian negotiators are no longer exchanging messages with the United States due to Israeli strikes against Hezbollah in Lebanon. Now, those reports did not address the ongoing rocket fire from Iran's largest proxy, dozens of which targeted northern Israel throughout the weekend. Israeli Prime Minister Benjamin Netanyahu vowed to strike the Lebanese capital of Beirut, specifically the Dahya neighborhood, if the attacks continue.
18: Fox's Trey Yingst in Tel Aviv. Again, President Trump just posting both Israel and Hezbollah have agreed to stop shooting, also posting that talks with Iran continue at a rapid pace. A ban on transgender troops serving in the U.S. military has just been ruled illegal by a divided panel of federal appeals court judges. The decision upholds a federal judge's ruling last year that the executive order to exclude transgender troops likely violates their constitutional rights. However, the latest ruling is on hold, allowing more time for the Trump administration to ask the full appeals court to hear the case. The judge overseeing the Charlie Kirk murder case just denying a defense effort to close evidentiary hearings to the media and the public.
20: Public access to the judicial proceedings also serve in an important role in maintaining confidence in the fairness and transparency of the judicial process. This court finds these showings have not been made here.
18: Separately, the defense for accused killer Tyler Robinson is asking Judge Tony Graff to delay next month's scheduled preliminary hearing as it appeals a previous decision allowing cameras in the courtroom for that hearing. America is listening to Fox News.
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0: 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Heroes like NYPD Detective Victor Vargas, a U.S. Air Force veteran who died from pancreatic cancer after serving in the World Trade Center recovery efforts. Tunnel to Towers honored Detective Vargas by paying off the family's mortgage. 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
18: An emotional day in court in Chicago after the latest hearing for Jose Medina, the Venezuelan man who's in the U.S. illegally and accused of opening fire on a group of people, killing 18-year-old college student Sheridan Gorman in March.
1: It's like looking at evil. Straight on.
18: Gorman's mother, father, and sister attending the hearing, Thomas Gorman calling out sanctuary policies and claims about Medina's mental status. He's facing additional charges after being accused of having a homemade weapon in jail.
22: Let's stop pretending this man is harmless and has the mentality of a child. He was a danger outside, and he is apparently a danger inside.
18: Medina's public defender says he walks with a limp and has neurological problems, and that it wouldn't be surprising for him to feel he needed a weapon for self-defense in the county jail. Artificial intelligence company Anthropic moving toward going public on Wall Street, filing a confidential registration with the U.S. SEC for a proposed initial public offering of its common stock. A longtime NFL team is still weighing its upcoming move to a new home.
23: While a move to a new stadium is unlikely to happen until 2029 at the earliest, the Chicago Bears, who have called the Windy City their home for over 100 years, are keeping their options open after Illinois lawmakers passed a $55.9 billion budget in overtime early Monday morning, but left out the stadium bill, which the Bears had been counting on. Early Monday, a last-ditch Senate plan cleared at 4 in the morning, but the House did not vote and the session ended. The Bears said they'll choose by late spring or early summer after they finalize their evaluation of two potential stadium sites, Arlington Heights, Illinois, around 30 miles northwest of Soldier Field, and Hammond, Indiana, just over 20 miles southeast of the Bears' current home. Jared Max, Fox News.
18: Right now the Dow is down about 22 points, but the S&P and the NASDAQ are still in record territory. Oil prices falling under $92 a barrel. I'm Lisa Brady, Fox News.
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0: Welcome back in. Final hour. Buck is in D.C. doing book-related events. He will be back with me tomorrow. Absolute latest on the news. Trump says talks with Iran are continuing at, quote, a rapid pace. We will discuss all that and more as the third hour rolls on. But we've got a huge decision to make in California. Tomorrow there will be a L.A. mayor's race, and there will also be a governor's race. The top two will advance in both, and we will break all of that down for you going forward. One of the would-be California gubernatorial candidates is a guy named Tom Steyer, and Tom Steyer decided he wanted to celebrate a boy competing as a girl in the state track and field high school competition. And yet again, we have had, I think this is the third straight year, a boy win girls state championships in California. The thing that they say never happens keeps happening. Joining us now, my friend Riley Gaines, who has been speaking out on this issue for years now. Riley, California's solution to boys pretending to be girls is to make the girls stand next to the boys on the podium. This keeps happening, and now Democrats are celebrating it. What was your reaction when you saw it?
1: Man, isn't it just the most ridiculous thing in the world? In the world, I cannot believe you said it, Clay. This is the third year in a row. Really, it's been happening much longer than that, but I think since it's garnered the national media attention that it has, where one boy in particular, although again, there's many in the state of California and across the nation for that matter, but one boy in particular by the name of A.B. Hernandez has really been in the headlines. And so I'm sitting here, of course, I'm heartbroken, I'm frustrated, I'm angry that young girls are having to defend themselves as they have been all season. We've seen it time and time again. They've held press conferences and rallies outside of their competitions or their meets. But it is bewildering to me, especially given the results of the 2024 election. Really, really was of the mind that following the big red wave that we saw, that we expected in 2022, that we didn't really get, we saw it in 2024, I really thought that we would slowly start to see the other side of the aisle, Democrats, recant, kind of distance themselves from their previous voting records, from their stances, from their positions, from the clips that have been viral on social media. But Clay, that's not what they've done at all. They have really only leaned into their extremism, to their radicalism. And that video of Tom Steyer saying it outright, AB, I'm so proud of you. I'm so proud of you for cheating and for diminishing and ridiculing every single girl in the process. I am so proud. So they've very clearly taken their stance. And to just make the point very clear, the position that Tom Steyer has taken now is not the minority of those in elected positions of the Democratic Party. That is the standard. That is the default. So try to find someone else in that party at any level, by the way, local, state, or federal, who has a differing view, or at least who's willing to say it out loud when the cameras are on. And I would be pleasantly surprised at this point.
0: No doubt. Let me play that cut for you. This was Tom Steyer while standing next to this trans athlete, this boy, A.B. Hernandez, who is pretending to be a girl. Cut one, for those of you who did not hear what Tom Steyer said. And again, Tom Steyer is one of the leading candidates to be the next governor of California. Listen to cut one.
2: It's the job of the governor to stand between danger and Californians. And I mean it. And to make sure that people are safe and to protect them from all the malign influences in this world. And I take that super, super, super seriously for you, just so you know. And I'm so proud of you for what you're doing.
3: Thank you.
2: So proud of you for succeeding. So proud of you for competing. That's really the point. And I'm going to hope like heck that you don't just make state, but you do really well there.
3: Thank you.
2: Deal.
3: Deal.
2: Deal. Congratulations on what you've done as a mom, and congratulations on what you've done as an athlete.
3: Thank you.
2: Way to go.
0: Okay, that was cut one. Riley, I'm going to play cut two as well, where he says, I'm totally in favor of trans athletes in high school. Cut two.
4: You talked about trans people. I'm totally in favor of trans athletes in high school. I think when you understand the vulnerability, the stress, the danger of being a trans kid, and you understand that almost half of them try to commit suicide,
3: Yeah.
4: And then you think we're going to punish those kids. We're going to cut them off from team sports. We're going to cut them off from participating in the community. We're going to cut them off from fun. It's like, no, we're not. No, we're not. And, you know, as someone who played sports my whole life and loves sports and love playing sports, they're more important things than whether you start on your high school basketball team. And that is standing up for people who are under threat of death.
0: I appreciate this, Riley, because I think it's really kind of eliminating the artificial arguments. What's your thought? You've spoken out bravely on behalf of so many female athletes across the country. When you hear there's more important things, and by more important things, he means a boy making a team instead of a girl, to be clear here, what's your reaction?
1: It's a really good point you make, and honestly, I haven't really thought of it like that, but it does eliminate the artificial arguments that we've seen, and I've heard them time and time again for years, whether it's, you know, it's not really happening, it's such a small percentage, we're just talking middle school girls basketball, all that's out of the window when you have someone like Tom Steyer who's standing up there saying, I'm glad you're doing this. He said verbatim, you know, I don't want you to just go to state, I want you to beat all the girls at state. So being there isn't enough. He wants AB, as he said very clearly, he wants the boy to dominate the girls. So it does, all the artificial arguments that we've seen out of the window here. And my response to this, especially listening to that second cut, which was him on with Jennifer Welch. I know who I know your audience knows who Jennifer Welch is. Oh my gosh, I did not know who she was until really the past few months. She seems to be, you know, I guess the liberals' new female podcast darling. I don't know. Oh, what a miserable wench, I think is the best way to put it. Her treatment of Erica Kirk across the board, she's been horrible. So that's who he's on with, which already says a lot. But my response to him there is that we as girls, as women, we are not like the emotional support animals of a boy. We're not here to validate his feelings or to make him feel welcomed or included or to validate his existence. Sorry if that sounds, you know, rude or disrespectful or mean. Of course, that is never the intention. But what my response is the same as it's been the past few years is, what about us? What about our mental health as girls? Those young girls, I'm talking 14, 15 year olds, girls in the state of California. What about them? You know, they love to throw out the high suicide rate amongst this demographic, which of course, I say this with a very tragic and heavy heart. That's a really horrible thing. But it's not our job as women to validate that or accommodate that. It's just not, he should seek therapy if that's something he's really struggling with. If he doesn't get to compete with women, he intends on, you know, committing suicide or hurting himself, seek therapy, not the winner's podium in girls sports.
0: I was thinking about that this morning when I listened to that clip again, Riley. My son got up at 5:30 this morning. It's off season. He's out of school, but football practice, lifting, training, all that stuff starts at his school at 6 a.m. I know swimmers, you in particular and lots of others, get up super early in the morning. And I know for a lot of people out there who have young kids who can't drive cars yet and can't get themselves to practice, there's a lot of moms and dads waking up super early in the morning so that their kids can excel to the best of their ability in boys or girls sports. I can't think of anything more insulting than to tell to the little girl who's waking up this morning, teenage girl at 5:30 in the morning and going and trying to become the best version of herself she can. Just like my 15-year-old son was getting up this morning early. Oh, it doesn't matter if you start on your team. There should be somebody else who's able to take your spot. It doesn't really matter. That's such an insult to anybody who's pursued excellence in sports.
1: It's an insult to the athletes. You're right. It's an insult to the parents. Of course, I mean, you've alluded to just the time that it takes, right? Waking up at 4:45 in the morning to be dropped off for a 5 a.m. practice before you can drive yourselves. Guess what? That's your parents. That's your mom or your dad investing in you. Not to mention the finances of it, which I'm kind of understanding from my parents' perspective now, having a little sister who does gymnastics, goodness gracious, it's like $750 every single month to be able to compete at a pretty high level. And nowadays, kids are specializing in sports, which that's a conversation for a different time, at such a young age. Oh, my gosh, I'm talking like 6, 7, 8 years old. You've got your, you know, second grader specializing in one sport, playing year-round. It's a huge investment. You make all the sacrifices, both personal, social sacrifices, and yeah, just the dreams that you have to be able to compete and to be able to win and to be able to call yourself a champion. It cannot be understated the value that has on a young girl's confidence and their self-worth. I know, speaking from personal experience, so much of who I am is because of playing sports. I accredit my leadership on the fight that I've been fighting to playing sports. It's what taught me how to set goals and work to achieve those goals. All things that young girls are being denied of, again, in the sake of being inclusive, which I use that words in air quotes, because what's happening in California and Connecticut and Maine and Washington and Oregon and Michigan and Minnesota, insert the Democrat run state, it's not inclusive. Actually, it's exclusive. And it's exclusive to the very female athletes, the very women who Title IX was passed to protect.
0: Amen. And to your point, I do, on some level, appreciate Tom Steyer actually saying this is a good thing, because despite the fact that you just ran through that litany of all those different states where this keeps happening, the response is, well, it doesn't happen that often. And my response whenever I hear that is, well, if a 16-year-old was trying to play 12U, we would end it immediately. If it doesn't happen that often and it's not that significant, why don't we just end it? And yet now the Tom Steyers of the world are taking the next step to, not only is this happening, it's a good thing. You mentioned in one of your answers, Erica Kirk, in the Jennifer Welch. I don't know if I've asked you about that, but you knew Charlie well. You knew Erica. What do you think of how she's been treated? We're about 9 months-ish since Charlie was assassinated in cold blood at a free speech event. I'm not sure I've ever seen anyone's widow treated worse, frankly, than what I've seen happen to Erica. I did not know Erica. I knew Charlie. We just primarily interacted about college sports, texted about college football. What is your reaction to how Erica Kirk has been treated?
1: Here's what I will say about Erica. I've known her for many years, and what the internet is seeing now is the same Erica that I've seen and known for years. You know, the sparkly shoes and the jewelry, that's Erica. That's who she's always been. Anytime I've gone to dinner with both her and Charlie, the whole time, like it was almost kind of like nauseating, but rubbing on his arm and it's Charlie, baby. That's what she called him. That's who she is. That's what the internet is seeing now. Of course, they're very critical of that. I was with her a few weeks ago. She's a shell of a human, if I'm being totally honest with you. The treatment that she is receiving online is the most heartbreaking and horrific and telling, quite frankly, sign of our culture as of late. I will say, though, I'll never forget. I was at Charlie's memorial service. It was actually my due date. I was very, very pregnant. Maybe that's one of the reasons why I'll never forget. But watching Erica on stage as she forgave her husband's assassin, that sort of strength, that sort of peace and serenity that she displayed, and of course just forgiving nature that she displayed only through God. Only through God could a grieving widow be able to do what she did. I think she's fantastic. I'm thrilled about her leading Turning Point USA and the impact that she will continue to have through Charlie's legacy. She is an incredible human being and a fantastic role model for young girls.
0: Last question for you, and thank you for the time. We're talking to Riley Gaines. You're a mom now. How has that changed your thought processes? I've got three boys. You've met my boys, I believe. I mean, they are 95% of what I think about going forward. I'm curious for you, having had that first girl, it has to be crazy for you to look at her and think there are a lot of people that think that a boy should be able to compete with her. And I'm just curious what that has felt like for you compared to before you had kids.
1: It shifts your perspective on literally everything. But in looking at this fight that both you and I have been a part of over the past few years, it makes me realize how, number one, how selfishly I approached it. Maybe understandably, the first few years of this battle of, you know, approaching it from my own personal experience and the lens, and the experience that I had. Well, now I don't, that's not of concern to me anymore. Of course, it's still the basis of why I think a lot of what I do, but I think about my daughter and I think about the future that I want her to have and the country that I want her to inherit. And what sort of country is that? It's a more prosperous one, a more fair one, a more safe one, a more just one, a more moral one, a more righteous one. That's what I want for my daughter. And if I can, as one person, I mean, anything that I can do to help achieve that, I feel like I would be doing her a disservice if I didn't. It's also taught me a ton about, honestly, unplugging. And so now when I post something online, I'm kind of like what I call post and ghost. Like, I'll post it and I get off, because none of the hate comments, it doesn't bother me at all, because I know I'm doing what's best for my family, for my daughter, for what's biblically right, you know? So, I feel so much peace with it all now that I have a little baby girl.
0: Amen. Riley, one of the bravest people I know in the media sphere. Thank you for coming on with us. Keep the fight up and congrats again on that little girl.
1: You're the best, Clay. Thank you.
0: That's Riley Gaines. If you're not already, go follow her and make sure that you are keeping up with her being on the right side of, I think, one of the most significant cultural issues of our time. How about solving the problem of having enough energy? If you're out there right now and you are thinking, oh my goodness, it's Monday, I don't know if I can make it to Friday, Chalk has got a male vitality stack for you. 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

0: going on tomorrow, as well as everything that is taking place with the governor's race. Steve Hilton has weighed in and said we need to make sure that we have a Republican on the ballot. We will play all of that for you. I will break it down for you when we come back. 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
4: News. I'm John Saucier. The Senate set to vote this week on a budget reconciliation bill for ICE and Customs and Border Protection funding after breaking for a 10-day recess with no action. Florida Republican Representative Kat Kamik on Fox Business says she's disappointed with how slow the Senate's moving.
5: This is a once-in-a-generation opportunity for us to get our country back on track, and I feel that the Senate has not taken this seriously.
4: A judge overseeing the Charlie Kirk murder case declining to close evidentiary hearings in the case to the media and the public. This after a motion filed by attorneys for the accused killer. Judge Tony Graff arguing transparency is vital to the judicial process.
6: Public access to the judicial proceedings also serve in an important role in maintaining confidence in the fairness and transparency of the judicial process. This court finds these showings have not been made here.
4: America's listening to Fox News.
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5: Welcome back in. Okay, tomorrow, big decision, California. You just heard us talking about it a bit. Who are going to be the two that continue on in the governor's race? Who are going to be the two that continue on in the mayor's race? I think beyond a shadow of a doubt, if you are listening to me in the LA area, you need to get out and vote for Spencer Pratt. Spencer is the only sane person that is in the top three that is running in the mayor's race. I also think if you are listening to me right now, I think if you want to ensure, based on the way that the polls have looked, that a Republican is in the final two, you should go vote for Steve Hilton. Doesn't mean that Chad Bianco would not be infinitely better than the Democrat candidates. It just means that if you look at what the data is showing, there is a possibility that two Democrats could end up in the race. There is no possibility that I have seen. I would actually love it. I would be ecstatic if we could end up in a situation where we had Chad Bianco running against Steve Hilton. I do not think there is any likelihood of that happening at all. So if you are voting for Chad Bianco, I believe it is highly likely that you are effectively voting for two Democrats to be running for governor of California. And if that is going to end up being the case, then we are in significant trouble, not only when it comes to California governor, but significantly all the way down the ballot, because Republican voters turn out at a lower rate if we end up in a situation where there are only Democrats on the ballot. And in fact, that is the argument that Steve Hilton just made. Listen to him make the argument. He made it over the weekend that Republicans need to coalesce around one candidate. Listen.
6: I know that many Republicans were holding on to the hope that we might have two Republicans in the top two, myself and Chad, and then we're guaranteed change in California. But if that was ever possible, it's certainly not possible today. You just have to look at the math. This is not personal. It's not about me or Chad or our qualities or our record or anything like that. It's about the future of California. And if we don't get a Republican in the top two, we have no chance for change. And that's going to hurt every Republican running, not just me, every Republican running for the state legislature, for Congress. It's going to hurt our chances of getting voter ID through. This is a very, very serious moment. So I'm asking each and every one of you, please, let's focus on what we all care about, including Chad, which is saving California. There's only one choice if we want to save our state, and that is to vote Steve Hilton and make sure everyone you know gets that message too.
5: I thought this was interesting. I'm not sure what Doug Allen's politics are. I used to love this show back in the day, Entourage. I don't know how many of you watched Entourage on HBO back in the day. It was kind of a young male fantasy. Your best buddy ends up being a Hollywood superstar, and then you are part of the entourage that gets to kind of follow his success. It was initially, I believe, based on Mark Wahlberg's life. For those of you who have followed Mark Wahlberg, he was one of the executive producers. Wahlberg actually has got so many great things that he's done of late. He's one of the top spokespeople for Tunnel to Towers and just does a fantastic job there. But here is Doug Ellen, who lives in L.A., creator of Entourage. This is a Hollywood guy. And there are a lot of people out in Hollywood, believe it or not, that share the political opinions of many of you listening right now. I've talked about it quite a lot. I've spent a lot of time in L.A., love the city of Los Angeles, have a lot of good friends. But listen to Doug Ellen kind of lay out what's gone wrong in L.A. and why he's supporting Spencer Pratt. Cut 35.
7: The L.A. Times gaslighters. It's weird. One of 15 cameras that I now have at this house. Two German shepherds, three legal guns. 5 years ago, didn't lock a door here. But you know what happened? Two animals invaded my house. And no, I'm not racist because they were wearing masks. I don't know if they were white. I don't know if they were Jewish. I don't know if they were rabbis. I know they were animals because they invaded my house. I know I don't care what their excuses are, like a lot of you care. I know invaders of homes should get 20 years, but I'm not paranoid, so I don't believe your bullshit about the stats and the crime, because everyone in my neighborhood has got the same problem. They're all putting cameras and hiring security guards because we're all getting broken into. It's not made up. It's not false. And this city has collapsed in the last 5 years. There is no denying it unless you have an agenda, and I don't know what that is. But you say, oh, Spencer Pratt has no experience, so how can we possibly think about this? What experience did Karen Bass have, or Rick Caruso, who we know can build things, who we know can fix problems, when you made sure he couldn't win? So right now, you're putting people in the same position that you did with Trump, who I did not vote for, by the way. You put him in by making sure we had no options, okay? And that's where we are in LA, and we want to fix this place because we don't want to be forced out. I'm one of the people who made this city look great. I did it for years. I glorified it. I meet people all the time that moved here because the show that I created, and they hate it here now. Hate.
5: Okay. Again, that's the creator of Entourage. And take it from me, somebody who has done a lot of television based in LA. I was on a daily Fox Sports television show for 4 years. I have been, other than Washington, D.C., where I went to college, and Nashville, where I've lived my whole life, I probably have spent more time in L.A. than any other city. I love it out there. The number of times that I have been doing television shoots, that I have been doing a variety of different media shoots, and guys with cameras or guys who build sets, guys and gals, have come up to me and said, "You're right about everything," and they whisper it. I am telling you, and a lot of you are listening to me in the LA area right now, there are still a lot of sane people in California. Tomorrow's a big day for sanity in California. It is a huge day for sanity in California. I cannot wait to see the results. If you're in the Los Angeles area, you have to go out and vote for Spencer Pratt. If you are just sane, and you just heard Doug Ellen, the number of people that will say, "I didn't vote for Donald Trump," as they are talking about voting for Spencer Pratt or even for Steve Hilton. I understand some of you say, well, what in the world are they thinking? How can those guys not have voted for Donald Trump? When they're saying vote for Steve Hilton or they're saying vote for Spencer Pratt and they're telling you they didn't vote for Donald Trump, they're trying to give a permission structure to go vote for someone other than the Democrat consensus candidate. Karen Bass has done an objectively awful job as mayor. The question that Los Angelinos have is, should she be rewarded with a second term in office despite the fact that she's been a disaster? And the question for a lot of people out there, Gavin Newsom has spent tens of billions of dollars on homelessness and it's actually gotten worse. Should there be a reward of Gavin Newsom's policies by continuing Democrat control in California? My answer is no. If I lived in Los Angeles and there was a time in my life when I thought I might end up living in Los Angeles, I would be showing up and voting for Spencer Pratt and Steve Hilton and I wouldn't think twice about it. It is significant, even if these guys don't win, and I do hope that they win, for them to be on the ballot and be able to make sane, rational arguments to everyone in California, which is right now a monolithic Democrat Party state drowning in the awful choices that people are making as a result. To me, this is a signature, significant, incredibly seismic moment for California voters to demonstrate that the Republican Party still has a significant pulse in a state that used to elect a lot of Republicans before Democrats drove it off the cliff of insanity. So, important, Pratt and Hilton. I understand the Bianco argument. I'm just telling you, I have not seen any suggestion at all that there can be two Republicans. The data does not reflect that two Republicans is possible. If it happens, I will be ecstatic. I'll be the happiest guy on the planet to come on with you on Wednesday and say, hey, guess what? We managed to end up with two Republicans on the ballot. They didn't even get a Democrat into the final two. I'm afraid the data doesn't reflect that. If two are going to be elected, it is far more likely to be two Democrats than it is two Republicans. And again, Spencer Pratt or two crazy left-wingers, the choice in Los Angeles is very easy. Spencer 100% needs to be into the final two. All right. Have you been dealing with the frustration and the confusion and the never-ending process of managing your small business? And my goodness, in the process, you are dealing with a constant, never-ending requirement of just so many details to manage. That's a lot of what small business does. And how much of that has to do with insurance? How many different insurance plans do you have? How many different policies? What's covered? What's not actually covered? 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And that is the business that SuperSure is in. 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SuperSure, one insurance agent to solve all of your problems. 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
2: 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Senator John Ossoff rallied supporters in downtown Atlanta attacking President Trump and Georgia Republicans while framing the 2026 election around health care, voting rights, and rising costs. Ossoff campaigned alongside gubernatorial candidate Keisha Lance Bottoms ahead of November's election. Two Georgia political figures are weighing in on key runoff races. Stacey Abrams has endorsed Senator Josh McLaren in the Democratic Lieutenant Governor's race, while Attorney General Chris Carr is backing businessman Rick Jackson in the Republican race for governor. Early voting begins June 6th, Election Day June 16th. Some good news if you're headed to the airport. The new South Terminal parking deck at Hartsfield-Jackson Atlanta International Airport is open for business. There will be 7,000 additional parking spaces at the world's busiest airport. Weather for Metro Atlanta today. Expect a warm and humid day with temperatures in the upper 80s. Skies will be mostly cloudy, and there's a risk of a strong thunderstorm later this afternoon into this evening.
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0: Welcome back in, Clay and Buck. Buck will be back with me tomorrow. He is in D.C. doing a bunch of different events surrounding the book, but he will be back with me tomorrow. Appreciate all of you who've been hanging out with me today as we've been talking about a wide variety of subjects. Wanted to hit you with this. Joy Reid, who was so left-wing and crazy that even MSNBC said, hey, you know what, I don't think we can continue to associate with this crazy chick. She has a take on Jackson Dart, the starting quarterback of the New York Giants, having introduced President Trump, and not surprisingly, it is a moronic take, but I want you all to hear it. Play it.
1: As somebody who grew up as a Giants fan, I was repulsed by Jackson Dart. And first of all, he didn't say he was happy. He said he was pleasured to meet the president. I'm pleasured to meet, like, what does that even mean? First of all, he's an idiot, okay? Yes. What do you mean you're pleasured to meet the president? Like, is English your first language? What are you saying, right? And so I was, you know, really kind of repulsed as a Giants fan, former now, because the reality is Donald Trump is not a normal president. This isn't praising the presidency or praising the idea of America or an American president. Donald Trump is not an American president. Donald Trump is a wannabe king, and we're in the 250th anniversary of our divorce from the King of England, yeah. And Donald Trump is trying to be a king, and he's also behaving like Kim Jong-un. But you're pleasured to meet him, though, Jackson?
0: I mean, I would love to get Joy Reid on this program because in addition to picking her apart on many different issues, does she aware at all that Lawrence Taylor, who's probably the most famous defensive player in the history of the New York Giants, is a big Trump supporter? Is she aware that John Harbaugh, who is the current head coach of the New York Giants, is a big Trump supporter? Is she aware that the Giants have had probably dozens of players over the last decade who have been big Trump supporters and played in the locker room? This is, to me, actually really strong evidence of a very significant fact, which is the absolutism that exists inside of left-wing Democrat Party circles. If someone has a different opinion than you, you cannot be associated with them in any way, which is the unfortunate reality of the world that they have created. And this also ties in with Abdul Carter, who is a player on the Giants, and said he felt a responsibility to speak out against Jackson Dart's opinion. Why? Why do you have a responsibility if your coworker has an opinion to speak out against their opinion? You can share your own opinion as much as you would like. And I think we should all welcome this, particularly in your private life. I've used this analogy for a long time because I think it sums things up well. If you want to drive in your car to your place of employment and you want to have a bumper sticker on the back of your car that supports Trump or Kamala or any political candidate of your choice, that's fine. But as soon as you take that bumper sticker and put it on your uniform at work, then you have taken a step that I think is too far, and there should be consequences for doing it. And an easy one to think about is, how often do you have a UPS driver or a FedEx driver pull up wherever you work? That UPS or FedEx driver could wear a MAGA hat or they could wear a vagina hat in their free time. If somebody walked up in a Make America Great Again hat delivering my FedEx or UPS package, I would think, you know what? I don't think this is a great look for UPS or FedEx. Just like if they showed up in whatever gear Kamala has or Hillary has, or like I said, a vagina hat, and also had a Hillary or Kamala bumper sticker on it, I wouldn't think it was smart. But in their private life, they should have the right to share whatever opinion they have. But there's a difference between sharing your opinion and saying you have a responsibility to actually attack the opinion of someone else. That's particularly the case when, where should your responsibility actually lie? People get arrested all the time in the NFL for beating up women. I wish they didn't. But there's hardly a year that goes by where multiple guys aren't arrested for domestic violence allegations. Beating up wives, beating up girlfriends, beating up random women that might be employed by them. Happens all the time. Some of those allegations are false, to be fair, and everyone has the right to defend themselves. No athlete ever speaks out then. If you're concerned as a team leader about your responsibility to stand up for what's right, isn't saying, hey, we shouldn't have anybody on the team beating up women a pretty easy standard to apply? Yet I have never heard a single athlete say, I felt a responsibility to speak out against what my teammate was arrested for. Why do responsibilities to speak out only come when someone has conservative political opinions and never when someone actually gets arrested for violence? Joy Reid, the Giants have had a lot of players over the years arrested for violent acts against women. She's never said that she was repulsed as a Giants fan or felt compelled to stop watching for actual violence. But my goodness, when Jackson Dart said he was pleasured, which by the way doesn't feel like a tough word to understand, pleasured to actually have the opportunity to meet the President of the United States and introduce him, that was a bridge too far for Joy Reid. What a moron. What an imbecile. What a flat out hypocritical liar. We'll have more fun with you. Go vote, California.
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9: President Trump steps in. I'm Lisa Brady, Fox News, holding calls on the fighting in Lebanon and announcing a partial ceasefire between Israel and Iran-backed militants.
10: The president says he had a very productive call with Israeli Prime Minister Benjamin Netanyahu and that no Israeli troops will go to Beirut. Israel's government ordered strikes in Beirut's suburbs Monday, a day after ground forces reached deeper into the country than at any point in the last 26 years. To representatives, President Trump says he also had a very good call with Hezbollah. And says the militant group agreed that all shooting will stop, adding Israel will not attack them and they will not attack Israel.
9: Fox's Jared Halpern at the White House. Iran has been demanding Israel stop targeting Lebanon as part of a ceasefire deal with the U.S. that remains under negotiation. An Iraqi man linked to Hezbollah and accused of plotting multiple terror attacks faces a federal judge in New York City.
11: Hezbollah terrorist commander Mohammed al-Sadi pleaded not guilty today in Manhattan federal court to 8 charges, including conspiring to provide material support to 2 foreign terrorist organizations, Kataib Hezbollah in Iraq and Iran's Revolutionary Guard Corps. Now, in court, al-Sadi today was defiant, at one point shouting, quote, "I'm a prisoner of war. I'm not a criminal." His lawyer has said al-Sadi is a political prisoner.
9: Fox's Brian Yenes. The 32-year-old is accused of planning attacks in the U.S. and Europe over the conflict with Iran. Sources tell the New York Post he also wanted to assassinate Ivanka Trump. A ban on transgender service in the U.S. military is not legal. That ruling from a divided federal appeals court panel upholding a previous decision but making it more narrow, applying only to troops already serving and putting the latest ruling on hold to allow time for another appeal. The U.S. Supreme Court has already allowed the transgender ban to take effect as the legal fight continues. 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
13: What now? Try it. Hey, look out. It's only me. It's only the... It's only the Kimmer. With Pete Davis, the bouncer making, looking better. You look like you've lost more weight, my friend there. It's unbelievable. Got the flag going, got your hair cut. Speaking of haircuts, I'm going to talk to Flounder, the mechanical mangler, in a minute here about haircuts, which reminded me of something. Anyway, Pete Davis, the bouncer making. How you feeling? How's the recuperation going? And what's up with you, my friend?
14: The cherry plums are back.
13: Oh, my God, the cherry plum tomatoes.
14: No, they're not tomatoes. It's a fruit, but it's a delicious fruit. And
13: oh, that's right.
14: Has them.
13: That's right. That's right. And public, in fact, I remember that every year. In fact, sometimes they're hard to find, or if they show up,
14: yes,
13: they go quickly.
14: Yes.
13: Because they're very,
14: they
13: now the cherry plum, I love plums. I really do. But, however, I don't know how you tell this. I don't like sour plums. I'm sorry. If I want plums, I want sweet plums. Sometimes plums, maybe they're picked too soon. I don't know. But if they're sour, I'm very unhappy. But I love. Now, what's the cherry plum? Tell the little people about cherry plums.
14: Well, hence the name. It's part cherry, part plum. It looks like a little apple. It eats like a little apple because it's more solid than a regular plum.
13: It's harder than a plum. It's not as squishy as a plum. Yeah.
14: And if you bite into, you can bite, it's got a big seed in the middle, but you can bite all the way around. Unlike an apple, you can eat the bottom of a cherry plum.
13: I forgot that.
14: But it's a little, it's not that big.
13: Yeah.
14: You know, it's,
13: I forgot
14: it's
13: that from last year.
14: And if you bite in one side and it's sour, it's probably sweet on the other side or on the bottom. You get all, you know, you get both
13: just
14: flavors
13: like,
14: in
13: just
14: one.
13: Like I like my women. And incredible. And how often do they, how often are they around? Just like my women. How often are they
14: it's
13: around?
14: Like late May, early June. And sometimes.
13: Well,
14: Trader Joe's
13: time.
14: Has them and sometimes not. So.
13: Oh, mercy, I love it. And Flounder, are you a cherry cherry plum friend, Mrs. Veronica Flounder?
15: We actually just, I think it was maybe we've had it for 2 weeks now. We have a deck garden.
13: Oh. Oh.
15: So we have, what do we have? We have arugula, tomatoes, cucumbers.
13: Oh, my God.
15: Couple different flowers and probably three or four other things I don't know.
13: And
15: but,
13: you grew those things with like seed? How did you grow cucumbers?
15: Our neighbor lady does this. She helped us set it up, and then so we just now have to kind of maintain it.
13: I'll be damned. Now, did she plant seeds or do you have growing plant stems things? Or
15: I think of both. I think it started with seeds.
13: I'll be damned. We used to, as kids growing up in back in the 50s, we all had a garden. Our families, almost every neighborhood had. We had clotheslines and we had gardens. And it was a way to teach the kids. My brothers and sister and I would go out and we'd have to take care of the garden and water it and make sure the weeds were out and stuff like that. And that was cool. And clotheslines, good Lord. Anyway, so now, Pete Davis, anything exciting over the weekend, sir? Are you up and around, moving around? And, you know, anything exciting activities over the beautiful weekend other than park on Sunday when it got a little skanky?
14: Well, I got a loaner car. I've got a brand new Porsche Macan, however you pronounce it.
13: Now, is that the station wagon?
14: There's who makes station
13: wagons? I don't know. Maybe that's Volkswagen.
14: It's a sport utility vehicle.
13: Okay. Oh, the SUV Porsche. Yeah. Oh, I got you. Uh-oh, did we lose you? What happened? Your light went out or something.
14: My light went out.
13: It looks like you got darker. Oh, you switched camera positions.
14: No, I didn't.
13: That was funny. Sorry, I just got distracted. All right, so anyway, so you were saying, so you have a rental car, I mean a loaner car, and so what, you drove that around or what?
14: I drove a little bit. It's brand new, got that new car smell, so you gotta enjoy that. You know?
15: Yeah. Well, they for the loaners, they give you the nice ones, that way you kinda wanna
13: upgrade
15: at some point.
14: Right, because you look at it and you go, this is pretty nice.
13: This is a sweet rider. Well, in fact, I'm driving a loaner, my car's got a little transmission issue and needs some service, so they came and got it this morning, and I've got a loaner, and you know, when he dropped it off, and he got into my car, and so I pulled the loaner into my garage, and then I got to the garage, and then I realized, oh, wait a minute. So I turned around and said, has this got that stupid off switch, whatever, you stop the car or die, the engine dies? I said, you gotta be kidding. I started screaming. I said, no, I told you, the A button, I hit the little A button. So I took that off immediately. It's also, I mean, that's a beautiful car. It's got like 1,000 miles. It's a beautiful thing. It's a little SUV, you know, midsize, not a big thing, you know, perfect size for me to drive here to work at this parking garage. But it's all, you know, front wheel drive and they have, the gear shift. It's very fast. If you start a stoplight or something, it moves. I mean, they really take off these days. They don't have a lot of power in the end, but I mean, they're pretty good. And of course, there's too much technology. I couldn't figure out how to switch from radio to my music stick. You know,
14: it's like an airplane. You get into it. There's like 16 buttons on the ceiling.
13: Yeah, it's not good. But it's a beautiful car. I mean, it's fun to drive and it's easy and it's like I don't have to think about anything and I don't know.
15: If you look at the new, the updated, like a lot of the electronic cars, like the Teslas and stuff, there's no buttons. Everything's just on the screen.
13: Oh man. You know, wow. Pretty soon it's going to be all voice. Turn left.
14: I had to go down Atlanta to pick up to pick it up.
13: Yeah.
14: And, was driving back through a back road over by Lindbergh, you know, and Cheshire Bridge.
13: Yeah.
14: And it's Waymo, you know, it's the driving car.
15: Oh, yeah. I saw one of those this weekend too.
14: Yeah. You know what it was?
13: What
14: brand of car it was?
13: What?
14: A Jaguar.
13: An automatic car Jag?
14: Yeah, in a self-driving car, it was a Jag.
13: Well, that seems pretty expensive.
14: I know.
13: Wouldn't you use a Ford or a Camry or something? I mean, geez. Wow. Well, I'll be darned. Now, and now who pays for that? Who is that a rental service or how, who?
14: I mean, it's like a cab. It's a taxi cab, like Uber or Lyft.
13: God, I would no more in a million years call a thumber to have a nobody in a car show up in front of my door. I get into the car. No. Yeah. Oh. Real seriously. Okay, take off and not, I hope you don't hit anything. I mean, man.
14: I got to tell you something.
13: Yeah.
14: You can go at the Porsche dealership. It's right up the road on Windy Hill.
13: Yeah.
14: Right?
13: Yeah.
14: It's only a year old, so everything's brand new in there.
13: Yeah.
14: Went in there, and you can look through a window. It's a full wall.
13: Yeah.
14: You can look out to watch him work on your car, right?
13: Yeah, cool.
14: So there's like 20 cars up on both sides. You could eat off that floor.
13: Really?
14: It's spotless. Yeah. There's no oil things. There's no little leakage anywhere. There's no dirt anywhere or rags being thrown away. It literally looked like a hospital room.
13: Wow.
15: Like my old apartment.
13: Like Flounder's apartment. Yeah. You got a surgery in his bathroom. In the kitchen.
14: I don't know. How do they keep it so clean? How did he keep it so
13: clean?
14: Well,
13: they have people for that. These Germans. Oh. They have a whole squad. They brought in some immigrants.
15: He's a clean.
13: They brought in some immigrants.
14: They bought the Dutch.
13: The Norwegians.
14: Oh, I got yelled at a couple of weeks. I can tell you this. I got yelled at by a German woman.
13: Oh.
14: Because she was talking with a friend of ours about some German beer called Kolsch.
13: Kolsch?
14: Something like that.
13: Okay, yeah.
14: And I thought they were talking about the Dutch beer Grolsch. You know, that has that weird thing on the
13: I've
14: top
13: seen that.
14: You take off?
13: Yeah.
14: So I said, oh, yeah, that's that Dutch beer, right? And she goes, nein! That is a German beer!
13: Sorry.
14: And I said, I almost said, wait a minute. The Dutch are just swamp Germans. What's the big deal here?
13: Yeah, I should have tried that. Are they the ones put the hole in the dike in the wall? Yeah. Are they the ones who,
14: I'm just a little damper than regular Germans.
13: Anyway, look out! It's Kimmer, Pete, and Flounder. And now, Flounder, how was your weekend? You had like two family things or something, like a soccer thing, did you? Or something?
15: My niece had a dance recital, which was great.
13: What kind of dance? Is it like ballet or tap?
15: A little bit of everything. There was tap in there. There was R&B. There was a little classic. It's kind of a little bit of everything.
13: Oh my!
15: Very nice production. That was really well done.
13: Okay, good.
15: And then what did we do? Yesterday we went and saw my sister-in-law get baptized at the North Point Church up there and did that and then went and had brunch with them and then went back home.
13: Brunch. Yeah, $25 eggs. Yeah, that's what I'm looking for.
15: thinking.
13: Is that soy sauce or what's that on the side of that? Do you remember our buddy Bill Burr with his comment about loving to go to brunch with his school?
15: I'll find that one, yeah.
13: Yeah. Oh, God. All right. 312. Anyway, Kimmer, Pete, and Flounder, how's it going? 404-741-1230, 741-1230. I got a couple of, I did some Facebook posting. I want to talk about some sports stuff. Also, a lot of stuff going on with the Holy Crap and Sports with Pete coming up and stuff before that, too. Flounder's Funnies. We got some Tweety stuff. We got a tranny thing. We got the Dirtbag ex-Jarhead thing from Maine and a bunch of stories in Iran. And it's all coming your way. Kimmer, Pete, and Flounder on 106 The Real.
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0: Well, giddy up, go for you here. 2024, I had some help by Post Malone, featuring American country singer Morgan Wallen, was at number one on the American singles chart. It gave Post Malone his sixth number one song, the second longest running number one song of 2024, holding his position for 6 weeks. Made history by debuting at number one on both the Billboard Hot 100 and Billboard's Hot Country chart, a feat that had never been achieved in history. 2 years ago, Post Malone on this very day. There's a kind of the modern country sound. When I was a country disc jockey, when I got out of the Marines, boy, was Dolly Parton and Waylon Jennings and who's the guy who got out of prison? Famous
1: Merle Haggard.
0: Merle Haggard and all those guys. Down George Jones and Tammy Wynette. And boy, it's a whole different deal now. Anyway, Kimmer, Pete, and Flounder, how's it going? By the way, our tug time is 3:19. And as we go along to the, they've been ripping me pretty good about being an old fart.
2: You know, he gets the time all the time. Like, anybody needs to know what time it is. All right, I can't help it. It comes out.
0: I don't plan to do it. It just shows up. What?
1: The phrasing of calling it tug time.
0: Well, that's what I'm doing.
3: Yeah. We might want to work on our phrasing big time there.
0: Anyway.
4: No, sir, I don't like it.
0: I know. I can't help it. For the record, I'm a well-meaning elderly citizen with a poor memory.
1: You sure about that?
0: So I can do anything I want. Hell, I could be president. Anyway, our birthday list includes the...
1: Oh, no!
0: One of the great third basemen and human beings of all time. When he used to ride horses with his girlfriend. And my girlfriend, anyway. Heidi Klum's birthday, 53. Now, that doesn't count off my list, because I didn't even mention the name. So that was like, that wasn't even a check mark on my chatterbox. What do you call it? The keeping track list. What do you call it? Postcard, the checkerboard, the where you mark things off when I say things.
3: Bingo
0: list. God, you guys are killing me. Anyway, Heidi Klum is 53 today. Heidi Klum made her debut, basically became famous in 1998 when she was on the Sports Illustrated swimsuit issue cover. And as the cover girl, and all of a sudden she exploded on the scene. She's 53, Heidi Klum, today.
1: Her daughter's hotter than she is.
0: You know, she is an attractive girl. Well, I have to say that for a fact. And by the way, we're going to have a Beatles song on Flounder's playlist coming up a little bit later on. But here's a Beatles story that will happen the year after what you're going to hear later on today. On this day in 1967, the Beatles released Sgt. Pepper's Lonely Hearts Club Band. Concept album, new creative peak for the superstars. When Paul McCartney brought the recently completed album by Bob Dylan's London Hotel for a quick listen in the spring of this year, the American folk artist offered his insightful reaction. Oh, I get it. That's what he said when he heard Sgt. Pepper for the first time. You don't want to be cute anymore. I get it. You don't want to be cute anymore. That's what Bob Dylan said. In time, the Beatles' eighth album would go to be regarded by many as the greatest in history of rock and roll. Oceans of Ink split, praising and analyzing its revolutionary qualities. Dylan picked up immediately was its meaning to the Beatles, who were turning a critical corner in their career with the album. A critic said the release of the Sgt. Pepper, decisive moment in the history of the Western civilization. Paul said, we were not boys, we were men. That's how he summed up the Beatles' mindset as they gave up live performance and set about defining themselves purely as a studio band. He said, all that boy stuff, all that screaming, we didn't want any more. McCartney said there was now more to it. With Sgt. Pepper's album, they announced their intention to be seen as artists rather than performers, often cited the first concept album. Inspiration from the Rolling Stones, Beach Boys, Stevie Wonder, Marvin Gaye. They released five original studio albums, Beatles, a.k.a. Abbey Road. Rolling Stone magazine listed the greatest albums of all time, 1969's Abbey Road. Anyway, that's a little story about the Beatles in history. And, you know.
1: McCartney just released another album, I think, 2 days ago.
0: Yeah. Oh, is that right? I think you might, someone might have, I think I heard that, but I don't know anything about it. Is it all original stuff, or is it, do we know what kind of music?
1: I think so. His voice is kind of iffy, but really? It's the boys from Dungeon Lane. It looks like some like a Penny Lane type thing. I don't know.
0: Have you heard any of it?
1: I haven't heard anything good from him in so long. Yeah. I just don't know.
0: I don't know. I mean, you know. Anyway, the Beatles, and you'll hear one of their earlier versions coming. Really, all right, three. I gave the time. There's 3:23. There you go. There. Isn't that I know it's stupid. I'm sorry. You know, it's like I do the birthday list and I do a history list. And I just, you know, I started listening to radio when I was, you know, 1951. Okay, thank you.
1: But I don't even notice you're doing it. And I think most people don't notice you're doing it because no one
0: cares. No one, you don't need it.
1: Yeah, going by the time for what you're saying.
3: Yeah, well, you're doing a lot of the times with when you're doing the time, you're resetting.
0: Yeah, I'm doing the next segment. It's just
3: an update that way. Yeah.
0: And now this.
1: I wonder how many minutes a day you waste doing that, giving the time, and nobody cares.
0: Well, remember, thank you very much. Story of my show. Nobody really cares. You know, I don't really need you anymore. Hell, Shannon Burke's available. Christ, geez. Anyway, I'm sorry, Flounder.
1: How about you, Flounder?
3: Yeah, that'd be great.
0: Well, maybe somebody will let me do an overnight trucker show. How about that? Any of the other radio stations, I guess I'm going to be available.
3: There's an untapped market there.
0: If I can live another 6 months or something, I don't know what the deal is. I keep forgetting. Anyway.
1: Art Bell. That would be so cool.
0: Art Bell, God. Really, wouldn't that be fun? I mean, seriously.
1: It would be fun.
0: And, the, you know, the shut-ins, the weirdos, the night people,
1: Your people.
0: My people.
1: Shut-ins.
0: The other day, I got another, the phone rang. It was like 2:30 in the morning. Luckily, I was up. And one of my trips to the head. And I didn't answer it, but I played it back. Left a message, like a 7-second message. And it was a sexy woman's voice. And she something like, I'm just calling again. Say, are you there? And I think I know who it is, and I think I know it's a woman from 20 years ago when I was retired. And I don't know how she's, anyway, it's the damnedest thing. Freaks, man, freaks. Those are the overnight people. Those are the people that would make the Kimmer famous, I think, probably. All right, I've enough of this now. I'm sorry. I'm totally distracted. It's been, just whatever. Oh, okie dokie. The Iran thing. I don't know what's going on. Iran claims they control the Strait of Hormuz. We've been still firing stuff. Donald Trump now says, now wait a minute, he talked to Hezbollah. It's amazing. Donald Trump, once again, how come it's always Donald Trump? Israel starts targeting the Hezbollah in Lebanon. So Donald Trump says, all right, hold on, you guys. So he calls Hezbollah? I mean, the President of the United States just calls the terrorist organization. Hey, you guys want to knock off the shooting, and I'll get the Jewish people to knock off the shooting, so they're knocking off the shooting. I mean, this is the damnedest thing I've ever seen. I mean, Donald Trump, the former billionaire New York playboy, they hated, they tried to kill him a million times. I mean, Donald Trump, honest to God, when this is all over, if he pulls stuff like this off, if he ends the Iranian thing and the Venezuelan thing and the Cuba thing and the Hamas thing and the, Russia and Ukraine, if he pulls this all together and things are all the same, he'll be the most important person in 2 centuries. It's unbelievable. Anyway, so I don't know what's going on in there. And I still don't understand why we haven't blown the crap out of them. I guess, why haven't they killed the mullahs? The only thing holding them back is those religious fanatics. So we must know where they are. Just kill them. I mean, where's Jason Bourne when you need him? Seriously. As an American, I would not have a problem. Now, let me ask you this philosophically. Is that wrong of me to say that? If I were president of the United States, unless obviously there must be some kind of threat from either Russia or North Korea or China that might lead me to think differently. But if I were in charge, I would be very easily say, I'll kill the mullahs. Kill them and then let the people decide what the government they want other than those freaking freaks who just want to blow everybody in the world up if they're Christian or Jewish. And kill them and that's the end of the problem. Now, if the Iranians want to be stupid and, beat their women and make them wear headscarves all day, fine. If that's it's your country, whatever you want to live, your culture, that's fine. As long as you don't want to kill everybody else. And it's only the mullahs who want to kill everybody else. And they've got the Iranian Guard, National Guard, what are they called, the RGC, whatever the hell they are on their side. So, get rid of cut off the head of the snake.
1: I'd be arming the people myself.
2: Yeah, well, he's tried to do that, and maybe he's still trying to do it. I don't know. It didn't work because the Kurds took it the first time.
1: Okay, quit giving it to the Kurds.
2: Yeah, stop doing it that way. Okay, see, there, you know, that's what we call a clued. Don't do the guns that way. You need another
1: when
2: supply
1: route. When there are Kurds about, you don't bring the guns out.
2: No, you're not. I thought everybody knew that. I don't know. Oh, mercy. Oh, lordy. Let's talk about this Plattner guy before we lose too much time. Almost every day, this story about this guy Plattner, the Nazi tattoo guy who's running as a Democrat for the Senate in Maine against Susan Collins. And by the way, I heard the morning guys, I'd forgotten them all about this. Susan Collins, the Republican senator from Maine, who's been there 700 years from Maine, she is

0: messages and said, well, yeah, you know, my husband, he sent explicit messages to at least six women, as a married man. And so she wanted to tell everybody so that they wouldn't use it against him in part of his campaign. Yeah, gee, you, they wouldn't think of using that since you said so. And then this guy Platter said, oh, well, that's just gossip, you know, it's just gossip. If she brought to the campaign herself, it really just gossip. I mean, he's totally freaking hysterical. He's got the Nazi symbol. We know that he makes fun of rape. He says women are basically asking for it. He talks crude remarks about pleasuring himself in outhouses because he loves the smell of that blue liquid cleaning fluid stuff. He claims that wounded soldier he knew in combat deserved to die because he was such an idiot. Hold on, and I got one more update here about his new website. Talking about messing around with other women. Check out Daisy. Here we go. Here we go. Also, he still has an active account on what's called the Predator's Paradise website. He has, it shows a picture, he posted a picture of him, this guy Platner running in Maine, former jarhead with a Nazi tattoo, a picture of him wearing nothing but a towel around his waist. And he put that on this website called Kik, K-I-K. Kik is used to send sexually explicit messages to various children from the age of 13, then and up to 24. Kik, designated by the National Center on Sexual Exploitation as a predator's paradise, rampant with predatory behavior and child sexual exploitation. This Kik website is on the platform of its Dirty Dozen list for facilitating and profiting from sexual exploitation. The worst app for severe sexual content according to a parental control online safety platform. At least four Maine men were sentenced for distributing child porn on Kik as minors. And Platner still has an open account on the platform Kik. How would, and now even finally one Democrat, apparently a Spartacus, is saying, well, you know, I really have to answer some questions about this. But they still, the rumor is that after the primary, they may kick him off the ballot with some little-known Maine law. But still, here's this is the Democrats. How could they have let this go? And there's more coming. There's more scandals coming, apparently. I mean, this is just freaking hysterical. The Democrats will do anything. They'll run anybody to try to beat the Republicans. And they're not condemned. Why aren't they protest? Well, anyway, you know the deal. All right, 3:31. Here we go. Sorry, I made the time there. Well, it's almost it's afternoon. It's late afternoon. It's not even 5 or anything. I don't know. It's not even 4, really.
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0: His favorite guitar went up for auction on this day in 2017. His guitar he named Wolf. They raised millions of dollars for a well-known hate group when an auction of the custom-made guitar fetched a total of $3.2 million. Jerry Garcia's guitar, Wolf, 2017, was bought at a New York charity auction concert by Brian Halligan, the CEO of a marketing group called HubSpot, and a lifelong deadhead, kind of like my daughter Jennifer in years past. Of course, she was high back then. She'd been clean for 23 years, role model. The money raised, $3.2 million, would go to the well-known hate group, the Southern Poverty, Crime, and Hate Whitey Center for Racism and Hate. They've changed it to Southern Poverty Law Crime Center of Hate and Whitey Hating Racism and Hate. So it's been in the news lately, kind of a special thing, but getting riots to happen, and, you know, people hate white people and black people and stuff, you know, kind of causing problem in America. And then they say, oh, we didn't do anything. I didn't do anything. We just, you know, the FBI used us. Let's not forget, the freaking FBI used information from the Southern Poverty Cheating Dirty Ryan Lotton Cheating Law Center as information to go after people. And the FBI said, well, the evidence is right here. The people in that business in Charlottesville, so, you know, they got the information from the Southern Poverty people. You know, that was back under a certain other president anyway. All right, okay, da-da-da. So everything's fine. It's a beautiful day. And now more with the Kimmer, Pete, and Flounder. Our birthday list includes Lisa Hartman Black. She is 70 years old today, and I really didn't know this. She was in Knott's Landing, is where I think she became famous. She's a singer as well, and of course married to Clint Black. And Lisa Hartman was on Knott's Landing, and I know the movie, I mean, the show, but I've never actually seen it. I don't even know what it's about, to be honest with you.
1: Knott's Landing?
0: Knott's Landing,
1: it,
0: yeah.
1: It was, wasn't it about Napa opera? Valley wine people? Yeah.
0: Yeah, I think it was a like Dynasty soap opera, like Dallas Dynasty kind of deal, I think.
1: Yeah.
0: Okay. Anyway, Lisa Hartman Black, 70 years old.
1: Oh, wait a minute.
0: Yeah.
1: No, not the Falcon Crest was the winery. Knott's Landing was like a subdivision in LA
0: thing?
1: Something.
0: It was?
1: I think.
0: Yeah, I don't know. Anyway, whatever. She's 70, Lisa. Congratulations. And we'll do this for the honor of Tug today. On this day in 1813, took a little trip. Well, it's a different one. U.S. Captain James Lawrence issues some very famous words for you swabby barnacle-scraping sailors. Yes, he was mortally wounded in the battle during the War of 1812. Captain James Lawrence died of his injuries on June 4th. He had engaged his frigate, the USS Chesapeake, against the Royal Navy frigate HMS Shannon. The British ship was able to disable the Chesapeake during the first few minutes of the battle. Captain Lawrence, mortally wounded during this exchange, made his famous proclamation, "Don't give up the ship. Fight her till she sinks." However, the British did board the ship and took it. But he died trying to save it. Don't give up the ship. That's where it came from in 1813, the War of 1812, which by War of 1812 was the second revolution, every war, basically. Anyway, here we go. Kimmer, Pete, and Flounder, how's it going? We have tweets coming up. We have Flounder's Funnies. We have a Holy Crap of Sports. A lot of sports stuff going on. Oh, including, let me do one sports thing. I posted a couple things on Facebook over the weekend, and one of them was watching girls softball. They're having now divisions of the college girls softball playoffs, and it's getting down to the wire and stuff like that, which is pretty cool. I've not been following it. If I'm home and doing stuff, and I turn on ESPN or whatever it is, and I watch a few minutes, I really love watching girls softball. I still would love to get a chance to try to bat against a fast softball girl pitcher. You know, and of course, you know, I would probably explode my chest implant and die right there in the batter's box.
1: I'd probably break your arm if you hit you with it.
0: Not only that, but I probably wouldn't even get the bat off my shoulder. So, well, that was it? What are you talking about?
1: Break your wrist. If you make contact,
0: snap my arm.
1: Wrist.
0: Yeah, I probably, snap right off of my wrist. Anyway, so I'm watching this stuff, and it was Tennessee against Texas Tech, I think. And the Tennessee, I was watching the thing, and I was watching these girls, and I thought to myself, and I put this on Facebook and YouTube. I thought to myself, the reason I really love watching girls softball is a whole bunch of obvious reasons. First of all, I've never seen, tell me if this is different. I've never, ever, ever once seen a girl on a girls softball team dog it.
2: I've never seen a girl on a softball team give up or quit or not try or not run out of bing. I mean, just, I know maybe I'm lucky. Maybe that's, but I'm trying. They love what they do. They race to the bases. They're ready to go. I mean, I love the attitude. But among other things, and again, this is silly, but it's really true. They're girls and they have long, pretty hair and they wear ribbons and they wear bows and they have face paint and little tattoos and smiley faces. They never shut up. They're screaming and yelling for their fans and their teammates and they're doing cheers and they're jumping up and down and they love to be there and they're freaking happy. You know, they're not miserable. They're not, you know, I mean, they're just happy. They're having a ball and they're trying hard. I mean, it's beautiful. It's old fashioned. You know, when my girls played softball, when they did gymnastics, all this stuff back in the old days, you know, it's just great to see the really, really joy and happiness of being outside or doing stuff and competing. And I mean, it's just, it's wonderful. And the other thing was astounding that this tall, lanky, beautiful pitcher for Tennessee, I think her name was Pickens. She's well known to the softball people, not to me, obviously. I don't follow them. But anyway, so, and she threw a pitch 77 miles an hour. 77 miles an hour in softball is 108 in Major League Baseball. All of her pitches were in the 70s. I've never seen a pitching clock in softball that recorded every pitch was a 70 something other than the changeup stuff. I mean, it's just amazing. They just love what they're doing. They're happy. And I couldn't say enough about it. And I just thought I'd pass that along. And I just love that at this day and age, given what's going on. And again, especially since I think we've lost a generation of women. I really do. I think the Gen Z, Gen X type women are unhappy and big trouble and unsatisfied and nasty and bitter. And I really hate to see it. So this girls' softball really just made me feel good. So I'm sorry, I just wanted to pass that along. And I posted it, and just for the record. Now, and by the way, am I wrong? Do you notice? Am I right about that, Peter? What do you think?
1: Who's keeping this record?
2: I'm sorry, what record?
1: You said you just said it for the record. Who's keeping this record?
2: Oh, very funny. I'm not responsible for everything I say. You know, what if I got the year wrong? You know, I'm just a well-meaning elderly gentleman with a poor memory.
1: What time is it?
2: Never mind. My watch broke. You know, I've got a $5,000 wristwatch I've never worn. You know,
1: girls softball's fun to watch.
2: I love it.
1: You know, it's funny. I can watch women's soccer when it's not the crazy woke libs that are doing it.
2: Yeah, girls
1: soccer. And I can watch girls tennis and I can watch girls softball. But watching a girls basketball game.
2: Oh no, I can't.
1: It's just unwatchable.
2: I can't. Yeah, same thing. And I probably a lot of reasons, but again, it's the attitude. What they've done to that particular sport is troubling to me, to be honest with you. Including with the men, too.
1: They can't dribble.
2: Yeah.
1: And they can't
2: miss layups.
1: They can't rebound. And they can't run very
2: well.
1: I mean,
2: who's that nasty one? They count the number of layups she misses. Yeah. Every time.
1: Well, she's on our team now. She's on the Atlanta Dream.
2: Oh, goody.
1: So we're not knocking her as much anymore.
2: Well, no, that was before. Now she's, of course,
1: there's,
2: misses.
1: There's literally every one of those. I mean, every one of those teams has one, maybe two players that can play. The rest of them, it's like the last person you'd pick at the playground when you were choosing sides.
2: I know. I love to watch women's golf. They all have great swings. I mean, it's just, yeah, I love
1: I
2: to watch.
1: I can't watch women's golf either. I can't watch that.
2: Well, if they wear those little outfits, you know. So.
1: Well, true.
2: It's a leg man. I kind of.
1: There's true. She's lean and mean and not anyway.
2: Get rid of those silly shoes would be a lot better for a lot of people anyway. All right, 3:45 or a quarter of four.
1: Walk, make them walk around barefoot or in high heels on the grass.
2: Yeah, high heels on the fairway
1: high
2: and barefoot on the greens.
1: Where they're aerating the
2: that's right. Taking care
1: of green.
2: All right, look out. It's Monday. Holy smokes. It's Carrot Pete and Flounder. So what do you think about that? Look out.
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0: That's a purple beret, or one of those genie beret, purple brain something. We got I got to hear it in a second. Prince, 1985. I was working part-time in a five and dime. Yeah. 1985, Prince and the Revolution. 3 weeks number one in America. Their seventh studio album, Around the World in a Day. Two of the singles reached the top 10, the Billboard Hot 100, Pop Life, and Raspberry Beret. This reminds me of Monica Lewinsky. A little beret of hers when she was grabbing onto a handle or something and visiting the president. I don't know. Forgot exactly what she was doing, but
2: Kimber, Pete, and Flounder, how's it going? Ronnie Dunn's birthday. Ronnie Dunn is 73. Ronnie Dunn of the famous group Brooks and Ronnie. Neon Moon, Booth. Well, I see what it did there. Brooks and Dunn, of course. Ronnie Dunn is 73. Cowgirls Don't Cry, Hillbilly Deluxe. I don't know their songs. I know the group, but I don't know their songs. And for the record, and let's see, for you drinkers. Now, Pete, are you a drinker, but you don't drink, or did you ever like to drink? I never really liked to drink. I mean, I've been drunk many times, but I've never really been much of a drinker.
1: I was a professional for quite a while.
2: I kind of reminded you that you were pretty good at it.
1: I was damn good at it. I found out at a young age that I was good at this.
2: My older brother was the same way. He finally said, I got to stop this.
1: I perfected it.
2: Anyway, well, listen, you might find this interesting. And probably, you probably, in fact, know all about it. On this day in 1494, under commission from King James IV, they were to turn eight balls of malt into, quote, aqua vitae, or water of life. Mm-hmm. Friar John Corr distills Scotland's first whiskey at Lindores Abbey, and it ignites a national love affair with Scotch. Balls of malt into aqua vitae, or vitae, I probably pronounce it, water of life. Scotch. 1494. There
1: scotch,
2: you go.
1: Scotch, scotch,
2: scotch. Scotch, scotch, scotch. I'm not, you know, I've never drank a straight whiskey. I drank a straight bourbon for a short while. Never liked scotch.
1: I love bourbon. I love rye whiskey. I love whiskey, but the only good scotch that I liked my brother and I stayed at a little castle in the Highlands, and the Australian bartender goes, here, I got something. You need to try this. And it's the only scotch to this day that I actually like.
2: Was it from actual scotch or?
1: Yeah, it was from Scotland. Yeah. It was just funny that an Australian is one who showed it to us.
2: I think the only dark liquor that I really experienced that I said, boy, I could gargle with this stuff, was with a neighbor in Brookhaven, who had just come back from Ireland with some real Irish whiskey. And it was, I don't want to say sweet, but it was really different swirling it around here. Anyway, I am willing to learn. I just, I decided, I've got wines in my kitchen on the counter. I've got some, you know, been in the white wine in the refrigerator for like, I don't know, 7 years, I mean, 12 years, whatever. It's one of these days I want to crack open all those things. You know, got Quovasi. You know. Anyway, let's play some stuff. Hey, Flounder, how long's the Flounder's Funny at the end? I should have checked with you earlier. Can we do a little Joe Biden?
10: Yeah, absolutely.
2: All right, let's do this. This is incredible. That dirty, rotten snake, that wife, was responsible for that whole fraudulent Biden activity, the cadaver auto pen presidency. This woman is now complaining. We're going to play cuts number two and then one real quick here, Flounder. Jill, once again, doctor, the enabling cuckold queen, takes a swipe at Carmela's side piece and says, oh, no, we helped her all the time. Cut number two, Jill the doctor.
11: I was certain she was going to win.
12: You were.
11: The excitement for her and the crowds and, I mean, how people rallied around her.
2: Rallying.
11: And I truly felt that she was going to win. I was shocked she didn't win because I think she would be a good president. And, I don't know. I went to bed. I mean, I couldn't believe that she had lost.
2: Yeah, oh my goodness.
11: I couldn't believe it.
2: Yeah. Well, bye-bye. The Carmela side piece says, Fox News attacked me, everything about my laughing, my tone of voice, who I used to date as a side piece and a tramp, claimed I was a DEI hire, which, of course, is true. And then Carmela went on to say, they hurt me every way they could. And then cut number one here, Flounder, of course, Dr. Jill, the enabling cuckold queen, who's responsible like a freaking devil woman, says, oh, no, we helped her a lot. We really love this girl helping her. Number one.
13: In her book last fall, former Vice President Kamala Harris, she wrote that staying in as long as he did was recklessness. That, quote, the stakes were simply too high to leave to one person's ambition. Does the former Vice President perhaps have a bit of a point there?
11: That is her point of view, and if she felt that way, she should have said it.
2: These freaking people, honest to God. And then she goes on to talk about the pardon for Hunter Biden and the family. When President Scumbag repeatedly said he's not going to pardon his son, and then he did anyway, he pardoned him for that. Of course, they only talk about, in the story, they talk about pardoning him for buying that gun on felony charges of buying a revolver when he was had a drug addiction, lied on the paperwork to get the gun, pleaded guilty to tax evasion charges in a separate case. But they didn't, they forget to mention out that he also got pardoned 12 years earlier for all the graft and corruption he was taking for the as a family bag man for the mob of the Biden family for the Ukrainian business with the phony energy company. And his father pardoned him for all that stuff, too. And she says, well, they were going to come after him. They were going to come. Well, in fact, they were just, it's unfreaking unbelievable. And then, by the way, she also noticed that, well, in fact, I'll tell you what, after the 4 o'clock news, you're going to hear her once again claiming that, gee, I didn't know anything was wrong with my husband. You know, everything seemed pretty good. Well, you're going to hear that and then what he was actually like here coming up here in a minute with that, in just a couple of minutes, too. Also, have you seen the video of the latest rioting in New Jersey at the ICE detention center? There, I mean, these rioters are showing up in backpacks and riot gear and helmets and, you know, attacking weapons and everything like that. And then this freaking dirty, rotten, stinking governor, this chick, Mikey Sherrill, she claims, well, it's outsiders. Yeah, duh, you invited them. What do you think's going to happen when you governors and mayors say, well, we hate ICE, they're a bunch of Nazis, we need to stop them, we don't want them coming into our city, we got to block them all we can. Oh, gee, that's kind of like a freaking call, isn't it? I mean, seriously, and you said, well, they're outsiders. Well, duh, you invited them.
1: Dog whistle.
2: God! I mean, seriously, oh, well, it's not my fault. Oh, really? It's not anybody's fault that somebody, they tried to kill Donald Trump either, although maybe all that rhetoric that he's got to be killed because he's Hitler. Oh, God. I hope like that. Flounder's funny. Jeez.
10: Did you ever see?
2: Yikes.
12: Like, women have, like, too much energy for me. You know what I mean? Like, you can't have a day off when you have a girlfriend. You know what I'm saying? It's almost like they see that open day. They're like, oh, my God, let's go fill it up with shit.
2: Okay.
12: No, then they just come at you with one horrible idea after another. Horrible ideas. Like, you want to make some sandwiches and go to the park? You want to go to the container store, get some containers for your T-shirts? This is the worst one. Let me get this one. You want to go to brunch? You want to go to brunch on Sunday? And inside you're like, no! You can't say that, right? You got to keep them happy. So what do? You agree. Like, yeah, let's go to brunch. What a great idea. Why would you want to sleep in on a Sunday when you can go pay $18 for eggs? Now you're thinking. Now you're thinking. Then we can sit around and listen to your friends have moronic conversations about the eggs. Like, is that pesto? Is that pesto in your omelet? Oh, it's asparagus. It's asparagus. I thought it was pesto. Oh, you just want to flip the whole table over.
14: Mr. Bill Burr.
2: Bill Burr. I remember the days when we had those, the little, you have a little boiling pot of oil and you stick your stick in it with something on
1: fondue.
2: The end. Fondue parties.
1: Yeah, and y'all smelled like cheese for 3 days.
2: Yeah, exactly. Oh, God. Yeah. But man, they were every weekend, it seemed. All right, it's 4 o'clock. I'm sorry, I told you it's 4 o'clock. Kevin, Pete, and Flounder, we got the news, and we got you. All right, look out.

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1: Intervention. Lisa Brady, Fox News. President Trump says Israel and Iran proxy Hezbollah in Lebanon will stop attacking each other. The president holding calls with Israel's prime minister and mediators for Hezbollah after state media reports that Iranian negotiators were no longer exchanging messages with the U.S. over the fighting in Lebanon. Israeli Prime Minister Benjamin Netanyahu had threatened to strike the Lebanese capital if attacks on northern Israel continue.
2: There will not be a situation where Hezbollah attacks our cities and our citizens, and its terror headquarters in Beirut and the Dahiyah remain out of bounds.
1: Through a translator there, but now President Trump says no Israeli troops will go to Beirut, also posting that talks with Iran continue at a rapid pace. The Israeli prime minister just posting he told President Trump that if Hezbollah attacks don't stop, Israel will attack terror targets in Beirut. After days of violent confrontations between federal agents and anti-ICE protesters outside a migrant detention center in New Jersey, the governor sending state police to take control of security outside the building over the weekend. Homeland Security Secretary Mark Wayne Mullen just telling reporters,
3: when we first started calling, they were simply saying they didn't have the resources. And it's interesting to me that they finally found the resources and started clearing their streets.
1: He has also defended conditions inside the facility, which protesters and some Democratic lawmakers are arguing should be shut down. The days may be numbered for the Justice Department's new fund aimed at addressing claims of weaponized prosecutions. After reports the administration plans to drop that fund, the White House pointing to a DOJ post disagreeing with a federal judge's ruling against the fund, but saying the department will abide by the ruling. New highs on Wall Street. The Dow finishing up 46 points to another record close after a mixed session. 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
5: AC/DC. 1981, the first issue of the heavy metal magazine Kerrang was published. 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Those sounds. It's definitely sounds. AC/DC had the front cover of Kerrang magazine, first issue. There were features on Motorhead, Girls School, and Saxon. Flounder, you ever heard of Girls School or Saxon heavy metal band?
6: No, I have not.
5: This was 81, AC/DC, first heavy metal magazine issue, anyway, for the record. Let's see, Cameron, Pete, and Flounder, how's it going? Birthdays include Pat Boone. Here's a little, a little difference. Pat Boone's birthday today. Pat Boone is 92. He's still on the radio. He's on XM Sirius. I hear him once in a while. And he talks about guys he knew in the business and plays songs and stuff. And Pat Boone is 92. In the 1950s, a young Elvis Presley used to open for Pat Boone. And of course, says, you know, Moody River more gently. And his daughter Debbie Boone was a, I thought she was a beautiful girl. And she had that, that song. I thought that was, I liked
6: what
5: her.
6: What song were you talking about?
5: Moody River more gently than the native.
6: Moon River?
5: Moody River. Moody River. Guy, girl I killed herself. My God. You don't remember that song? Oh my God. Flounder, would you please get Moody River by Pat Boone?
6: No, just please for, don't.
5: Never mind then, God. It's a famous song. Anybody was certain of, you know, you never heard of Pat Boone? Moody River?
6: How about
5: Speedy Gonzales? There you go, Flounder. Yeah. Well, Pat Boone, Speedy Gonzales. There you go, in case you want to. And that will give you a little, give who Pat Boone is. In fact, remember, did he come out with a heavy metal, album? Or he did, yes. Came out with a...
6: I have it somewhere.
5: Do you? Yeah. Pat Boone. Anyway. And by the way, we, make fun of President Cadaver of Autopen. For good reason, but you may remember, if you're old enough to remember, Saturday Night Live, they sure had fun when Gerald Ford, on this day in 1975, Gerald Ford, here we go, this is Pat Boone for the ladies.

0: It sounds like what I was singing.
1: Moody River, your mighty water.
0: Okay, ding dong. That's took it. Thank you, Flounder. Took my baby's life. And it's a very sad song. And now, something you'll really enjoy. This was Saturday Night Live. Had a little fun on this day in 1975 is when it started. President Gerald Ford was on the steps of Air Force One when he falls, arriving in Austria. Chevy Chase did a parody of this on Saturday Night Live with another fall climbing up the stairs of Air Force One the following December. And then other kind of goofy moments would lead to the media characterizing Gerald Ford as a klutz. Gerald Ford, in case you didn't remember, was also a star college football player for University of Michigan. I think he was the center. And he was an athlete, but again, he tripped a couple of times, and they never let him forget it, much like President, brain damage. Are you going to hear more from Dr. Jill here in a second here, too, by the way, before I forget it? First of all, I wanted to pass along a passing that you may be familiar with if you have any knowledge of Mr. Rogers' Neighborhood. There was a jazz musician, very well known, Joe Negri, who was a Pittsburgh native whose father gave him a ukulele when he was 3. Joe Negri started playing guitar by age 8. At age 16, he was touring the country with swing bands. But he was one day talking to Mr. Rogers, and Mr. Rogers, he got a call. He said, hey, Joe, how'd you like to come and be on my new show, my new TV show, and be the handyman? And Negri told Fred Rogers, Fred, you're kidding. I'm not a handyman. I don't even know how to pound a nail straight. He said, don't worry about a thing. It's going to be pretend. It was pretend, and it was wonderful and lasted 35 years. Joe Negri was the handyman, the beloved musical handyman on Mr. Rogers' Neighborhood. He just passed away a few days short of 100 years old. He ran Negri's Music Shop, performed along with legends like Wynton Marsalis and Yo-Yo Ma. He was beloved as a jazz guitar teacher for more than 50 years at the University of Pittsburgh, Duquesne, and Carnegie Mellon. He retired from teaching in 2019, and Joe Negri, Mr. Rogers' musical handyman, has passed away just a few days short of his 100th birthday. 408. Oh, sorry, I gave the time again. I'm going to hear about this tomorrow, boy. Golly. Woo-hoo. Anyway, it's all good, though, really. So, well, actually, I think they're mostly off because they have to go. Anyway, got some time coming. Let's go back to Jill Biden. Now, again, this is, you can't forget this stuff. Now, she's trying to make up a whole new history and rely on stuff that doesn't make any freaking sense. She said that everybody, her deadbeat husband, the cadaver auto pen president, had to pardon the entire stinking family because she thought Donald Trump was going to come after him. Actually, the reason was that they were all guilty of crimes. Remember, what happened to the 120 offshore accounts of money laundering? And Hunter Biden, the bag man for Ukraine, for the family. You know, I mean, there's still evidence out there that the pardon can't cover everything for those bankers, for example. Put them on trial. Make them depa freaking zitions. Anyway, so here's another example. Dr. Jill, the fraud, the devil woman, the enabling queen, is now trying to pretend that everything was fine with old Joe, even though now she says, well, she thought he had a stroke, and now she's denying that. Let's play cut number 3 here, Flounder. Here's Dr. Jill, where she is testifying with one of her latest TV shows, where she says, Joe, God, he was perfect in every way, every time I ever saw him.
2: Did you ever see signs that he was falling into cognitive decline?
3: No.
2: No.
3: No.
2: Truly.
3: No.
0: Well, gee, let's play cut number 4 here, Flounder. Here's an example of something I guess she never witnessed in her entire life, married to President Cadaver.
4: Used to make beer brewed here. It is used to make the brew beer here in this refinery.
0: Right.
4: Oh, Earth Rider, thanks for the Great Lakes.
5: They want to think to take on government if we get out of line, which they're talking again about. And that's him lying around.
4: Right. He knows so long as he was... Nine.
5: And here it is today. It's Hirsch Goldberg Poland is still, he is not here with us, but he's still being held by Hamas.
6: We're able to make every single solitary person eligible for what I've been able to do with dealing with everything we have to do with.
0: Oh, God.
7: Say it!
6: Look.
0: Look, yeah, look.
6: We finally beat Medicare.
0: I mean, this was our president. And then you look at Donald Trump. Pretty much every day is going live, and his cabinet's going live to the American people. Here we are. What do you want to know? Ask me a question. I mean, please don't forget that. Please, please, please don't forget that. And again, by the you know that the Democrats have already said out loud, the Scream Queen Jeffries once again said today, if they get back in power, they're going to pack the court, they're going to open up the borders again, they're going to nationalize all those illegals who came in here so they can vote. I mean, they're going to do exactly what they tried to do and couldn't get away with it, or damn near. Well, they did get away with it. We have millions of people coming in here. And now they've got this ICE business. I mean, I'm telling you, if they get in control again, they are going to criminalize ICE agents. They are going to have them all arrested. They're going to have anybody who's in a public office, they're going to have impeached. They've already said so. They said it out loud. Believe them. They're not kidding. They're definitely not kidding. All right, hold everything. By the way, did you hear about the grandmother stabbed on a MARTA train? And this is not the first bad incident that's happened just in recent days. Heartbreaking, and nobody helped her. Her name, Margaret Swan, 66, had her throat slashed, and then she was stabbed 20 times, ambushed by a madman on the train, broad daylight. Her daughter said there were gaps in the temporary free, there's a transit free policy now on Metro, on MARTA. The daylight killing, she said, the daughter said, it's negligent security and patrolling. The system of the transit people have led to free rides for commuters. Anybody can get in off of the trains and the platforms, everything else. If you're allowed free stuff like that with no police patrolling, it's negligence, no security, no nothing. And she said, it's a situation could have been prevented. And then get what? Nobody tried to stop the guy. The mother of three, a grandmother of five, and great-grandmother of four screamed as he stabbed her in the neck, slit her throat, and kept stabbing her. She tried to escape. He held her down and stabbed her 18 to 20 times before leaving her dead on the ground full of blood, screaming for help, and nobody helped her. They should demand, everybody should get a gun. When you get on MARTA, they should give you a gun in case you don't have one. I mean, seriously. In fact, you ought to have signs saying, by the way, we encourage people to bring guns on this train, just so you'll understand. I mean, this is appalling. And this is not the first time. You know, it's happened before. Anyway. And we'll talk about the more crime coming up too. I almost hate to do it, but anyway, we'll have the latest on that. And we got some tweets. We got Flounder's Funnies. You know, we got phone calls 404-741-1230. We got pretty much everything. Okay, it's Monday. We're doing right for Monday. What?
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3: Okay, a few random comments to crime, mostly in Atlanta, because that is a primary reason that after about 50 years, I moved out. First of all, and this isn't just Atlanta, I note that the nation's media is continuing to call these riots that are occurring on beaches and elsewhere, shopping malls, teen takeovers, when everybody with any observational power at all knows that it's blacks that are participating in these near riots. You know who does recognize this? Black commentators on social media. They're the ones that are calling BS on the media for referring to them only as teen takeovers. Again, you want to solve the problem? Identify the problem. The problem isn't teens. Secondly, I note that Buckhead, where I used to live, is starting to hire off-duty policemen to patrol their streets and their commercial centers. To me, that indicates that they don't think the Atlanta Police Department is getting the job done. And then there's this. The sheriff of Fulton County, Patrick Labatt, has announced that he is going to stop accepting people arrested on low-level misdemeanor charges into the Fulton County Jail because they're so crowded and it's so miserable. Hey, everybody, green light for low-level misdemeanors, whatever those are, in Fulton County. Once you announce that essentially the low-level criminals are going to get away with it, they only start stepping up their criminal behavior. Sad to see politicians that I respect endorsing this insanity. And by the way, Sheriff Labatt wasn't just satisfied with 4 stars on his lapel, like most sheriffs. He needed 5. This is how strange I am. I've watched this behavior for years. The sheriffs with 5 stars are quite often some of the poorest and most egotistical. Do with that what you will. Neil Bortz, Extra 106.3.
0: Well, here goes the heat, all right. Yeah, we're getting closer to like 90 more regularly, and that means not only Peach State Windows can take care of those windows, making sure the heat stays on the outside, but they're speaking of the outside of your house, they are known for their siding work, and I'll tell you, I'm a huge fan of Hardy Plank. 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
0: Right, here we go now. The Stones, 1975.
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0: Kicked off their biggest ever U.S. tour at Louisiana State University, LSU, in 1975. They would go on tour. 45 shows in 26 cities. Ronnie Wood, guitarist. Ronnie Wood joined the Stones for the first time on this day on the tour, on this day in 1975, replacing Mick Taylor, and happened to be Ronnie Wood's birthday, who today is 79 years old. And on his birthday, he joined the Stones on tour, 1975. Let's see the birthday. Listen now. We talk about this occasionally with great lament, as it turns out. On this day in 1980, the launching of CNN, cable news network, the world's first 24-hour TV news network, makes its debut in Atlanta, Georgia. The lead story? The attempted assassination of civil rights leader Vernon Jordan. That's a bar bet. CNN changed the notion that news could only be reported, you know, at certain times throughout the day. In fact, I'm old enough to remember the days when Walter Cronkite would sit in front of a TV camera with nothing but a black and white screen behind him for 15 minutes. And that's how long the news was for a very long time. It was just radio with a picture. The three networks, of course, a 30-minute broadcast, and CNN, Ted Turner's brainchild, and Mouth of the South, Captain Outrageous. He was a Cincinnati kid, moved his family to Georgia. Father took his life. He had a billboard company. Ted took over, expanded it, bought the failing Atlanta TV station that broadcast old movies and network reruns. And within a few years, he turned it into a superstation. He pioneered, Ted Turner pioneered that concept. Beamed by satellite into homes all over the country, later bought the Atlanta Braves and the Atlanta Hawks and aired their games on his network, Turner Broadcasting System. In 1977, of course, he became internationally known when he became a sailor with the America's Cup. CNN lost money for a few years, ridiculed his chicken noodle network, CNN. Turner continued investing in it, built up satellite bureaus. It's up around the world. I bought a satellite news channel, eliminated CNN's main competitor because that was ABC. Then started covering live events, beat the major networks to the punch. Persian Gulf War, boy, who doesn't remember that? 1991, man, I do. We used to watch, you know, just watch on TV as if it was going on. Remember the Scud Stud? I remember John Holliman. I used to work with in radio here in Atlanta, and then he was over doing stuff live out of, you know, watching out of a hotel windows where the bombs were falling and stuff. Anyway, Ted Turner, CNN on this day in 1980. And changed the world. Changed broadcast world. And now, unfortunately, what a shame. I mean, you can't look at CNN without saying, oh my God, what happened to you people? I mean, seriously, yeah. CNN was the source. Yeah, everybody trusted CNN to see what's going on. Here, they're just giving you the live news. I mean, here it is. And then, boom. Anyway, too bad. I mean, it's just a shame. Let's see, 422. Oh, here we go. We knew this was going to happen. Just in now, I got to get my froggy here. The Department of Justice has now said, okay, we give. Throwing in a white flag. No, forget this. Anti-weaponization bill that Donald Trump wanted to fund. Senate Republicans complained about it was $1.7 billion in what's called an anti-weaponization fund so that anybody who was attacked by Biden's administration and the Department of Justice and so the January 6 people, stuff like that, would be able to file for compensation. Well, too many Senate Republicans said we're just not going to do it. There are no guardrails. And so they grilled Todd Blanch, the acting attorney general, recently about the compensation. And so the DOJ says, well, you know, a court has put a pause on the fund while they're sorting out the legal issues. And so the Department of Justice disagrees with the decision by the anti-weaponization fund put forth by the district judge in Virginia. The fund was open to anybody who was weaponized, targeted, or persecuted, whether they were Republican, Democrat, conservative, independent, or anything else. But the department will abide by the court's ruling, and so far, with Senate Republicans not helping them at all, which figures, they said, well, you can pay back rioters. Well, if they were attacked, you know, by the federal government, then they deserve it. Well, nobody's talking about giving money to somebody who hit a cop in the face. Those people aren't going to get any money. But freaking Republicans, you know, it's definitely not surprising.
11: Can't trust them.
0: It's just, you know, and again, the other thing is, and we keep forgetting to bring this up too, when the Democrats take control, and if they do, not only are they going to impeach Donald Trump immediately if they come this fall, he won't go anywhere, but they're going to do it. Well, it will go somewhere if they take over the Senate too. They'll convict him. But the other thing is, I just lost my train of thought. I hate this. The filibuster. They're going to take care of that so they will never lose another vote.
11: Nope.
0: And the Republicans are too afraid to do it. They say, well, it's a bad thing. It'll change everything. Well, yeah, but they've already said they're going to do it. So why don't you do it so they can't? I mean, I don't get. They're saying, well, okay, they're probably going to do it. Yeah, so. Well, we hope we'll beat them instead. That's not how you win. Anyway, I don't care.
11: Oh, you know why? Jeez. Because let's face it. It rhymes with wussy.
0: Yeah.
11: It's what they are.
0: Yeah. There's no other way to look at it, really.
11: They're bought and paid for. They're corrupt.
0: They're afraid to. I mean, but who wouldn't want a guaranteed victory to save the country? Again, if the Democrats take control of everything, it's over.
11: They're getting generational wealth for their family, and they think they can ride it out. Good luck. That wave's never going to end. There's no riding it out.
0: Yeah.
11: It'll never end.
0: Yeah. We talked about the insurrectionists going on in New Jersey. Well, now remember the story of the young woman, the 18-year-old freshman at Loyola University in Chicago. Her name is Sheridan Gorman, and she was with her friends watching the Aurora Borealis, as I recall, back in March, walking near the campus in Chicago, and got murdered. And the scumbag who killed her got caught. She was murdered by an illegal immigrant with a criminal history. Well, her sister, Madeline Gorman, shared a post on Facebook after a demonstration in Yorktown where the girl is from. And so the sister of the student murdered by an illegal immigrant slamming the group of left-wing activists who'd taken over her own town in New York State. She said, my sister left Yorktown where the ICE raid was again this weekend. She left Yorktown to pursue her education in Chicago. She was tragically murdered by an illegal immigrant with a criminal history. That's why seeing an anti-ICE protest in the very community we're from that raised us hurts so deeply. The wound's being reopened. The tragedy took my sister's life being reduced to a political talking point rather than a devastating human loss. Countless places where people can gather to express their views, yet this protest take the place where she lived and loved and grew up. These professionals are showing up and they're being invited by these liberal Democrat mayors and governors of sanctuary states and cities. And this is exactly what you get. They're insurrectionists. They're anarchists. There's an Antifa flag flowing with these people.
11: Yeah, all masked up.
0: Yeah.
11: Which you can't do here, but you can do there.
0: They just passed a law in New York State. Kathy Hochul said no masks on any agents working to,
11: They're going after the agents who need it.
0: Right.
11: But the Antifa people, they're perfectly fine to have masks. They have no problem with them, Democrats.
0: And by the way, again, speaking of the masks, remember that kid was very famous on TV in the news saying, I'm going to blank you and blank your family and kill your family. And remember all that? They caught him. And he was able to say that because he said, I see your face. We know who you are. We realize who people are. We can identify you. We know where your family lives. Stuff like that. That's why they want to wear. Who ever heard of such a ridiculous? You can't wear a federal agent arresting criminals. Can't, to protect himself. Outrageous. Seriously, I don't understand. Oh, God. Here's another crime story, which might get your goat as well. The killing of Austin Metcalf. Remember that story? In Texas, student athletes got in an argument over who's supposed to be in what area for a sporting event. Carmelo Anthony, not the basketball player, a kid named Carmelo Anthony, a black kid, a Texas student athlete, charged with stabbing a football star from a rival school. Remember, there was a meet. There was a dispute over seating in a high school track and field competition back in April last year. And this guy, Anthony, said he acted in self-defense. The guy who was killed, Austin Metcalf, asked Anthony to leave because it was his team tent. Anthony didn't belong in there during the stadium meet. And Anthony says, oh, yeah, don't touch me. You'd be sorry if you do. And then he pulled out a knife and stabbed the kid and killed him. The kid who died in the loving arms of his twin brother. And then Carmelo Anthony, the kid, raced away and hid, finally got caught. And now they're complaining racism and white supremacy, and his family's raised $600,000 in donations for the suspected killer. $600,000. The family's moved into a $1 million mansion. They bought new cars. They're going to pay for his defense, too. And they say that they're going to use the money to go stand with us in the fight against white supremacy. A black kid killed a white kid with a knife. What was he doing with a knife at the high school meet?

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7: Oh, now I thought we were stopping. I thought it was like June 1st, everything went back to being like regular people. Instead of this, keeping track of stuff when I get distracted. I got things going on all of a sudden. It's like June 1st. I thought it was a whole new thing there or something. Wasn't it? No, June 1st was a thing. My brother's birthday, my brother Todd's birthday. I talked to him today, you know. I had to celebrate the change in, you know, this June. It's going to be summer.
8: All this whining is taken away from time. You can give us the time.
7: All right, fine. What time is it? 4:33. Doing.
8: Of the 14 stories you badgered Flounder with this morning. The Flounder with this morning.
7: The Flounder, yes. Premier.
8: You have done 9.
7: Wow.
9: Wow.
7: That's hard to believe almost.
8: Stories you have not done. Yeah. Tanner Scott's wife.
7: Got
8: the Dracula film.
7: Got it.
8: Atlanta Stadium VIP stats.
7: Got it.
8: United Flight Bluetooth bomb.
7: Yeah.
8: Mondami versus Ed Koch.
7: Yeah. In fact, that's a musical story. And I'm kind of looking forward to it because I looked it up. What's that?
8: Ed Koch always used to yell, "How am I doing?
7: How am I doing?" That's right, Ed Koch. Remember Ed Koch? He was a
8: mayor.
7: He was a very good mayor. The thing about him, he's kind of in the, well, I wouldn't say he's like in Trump and then he's open and about, he was always around. He was, you know, saying stuff and you could get to him and things and he might have been a firebrand verbally and stuff, but you know what you're going to get with him. He didn't try to hide from any like Biden people, stuff like that.
8: Speaking about knowing what you're going to get, you got a Muslim mayor of New York City who's also a communist who in the last week refused to go to a parade that had Jewish people in it.
7: Yeah, the yearly parade.
8: Now I'm taking a famous Jewish man's name off a bridge. Gee, that's just a shock. Why would he be doing this?
7: Well, in fact, let's do that now. I'll tell you what, Flounder, if you'll get that musical interlude section I'd asked you for earlier here in just a moment, here's that story as we'll bring this to you now. And I got to get Mr. Phone ready, too. Hold on, because I did a special research thing on my phone, so I got to find that, if you don't mind. Just a minute. I swear to God, I swear to God.
8: Foot pictures, probably.
7: No, I would never do that. And then ugly ones. Why?

0: work.
1: Ugly feet. Let's see. Crap. Hold on. Now I hate when I do this.
0: Yeah, just had it right in front of
1: me. No, I've got it. Oh, jeez, I just hate this.
2: All right, well, while you wait for that, how about we take a phone call?
1: I got it. Oh, yeah, take a phone call. Phone calls take priority, and then we'll
2: Shay's
1: do it.
2: Shay's on the horn.
1: Shay, in fact, I was just talking to Flounder about playing your music. We got to play more of your songs about the Kimmerer. It's incredible. How you doing, man?
3: That's all, Sean. I will get him to you. I just have to make him record him, and then I'll get him over to you.
2: I just talked to Sean. He's going to send me over one tonight, hopefully.
1: Outstanding. Well, we have a couple on board, but we haven't really played them, so we played them once or something, but we'll redo them those two and look forward to them. I'm sorry. Anyway, welcome aboard, man. What's happening? How you doing?
3: Thank you. A couple things that reminded me of the Kimmerer yesterday and today. So today I was actually at the Governor's Gun Club where I saw you a couple years ago for a Rick Jackson event. He rented that place out and had a bunch of people there. And so I went by there just to see what it was like. But anyway, I thought, hey, the last time I was here was when you and Borg were there. So
1: yeah, that was cool. That was a lot of fun.
3: And last night I was out with the family, and we were right there, right next to you, because we were at the Ameris Bank Amphitheater.
1: Yeah.
3: And I was telling Amy and baby girl about. I said, well, the Kimmerer's right. He can hear what we're hearing right now in this amphitheater.
1: That's right.
3: He's right around here. So I know I passed your house. I honked and waved if you heard anybody. It was me.
1: You could have parked in my driveway. You could for free.
3: But it worked out. Yeah, shout out to them. I tell you, everybody there was absolutely stunningly friendly and amazing. All the
1: really?
3: Staff there.
1: Cool.
3: So I will say, because we have special accommodations at venues because of baby girl and mobility issues. So we got, right up front parking and all that.
1: Excellent.
3: And we always have to check the place out, but everybody could not have been more friendly. It was a great place.
1: Excellent. And what was the event?
3: Weird Al Yankovic.
1: Oh, I'll be darned. Cool.
3: Yeah,
1: well, excellent.
3: We go see Weird Al every year. Every year he comes. It's one of my wife's favorites, and now baby girl loves him too. So we go see his shows anytime he comes.
1: I remember when he broke on the scene. He was a very, very funny, creative guy.
3: You believe he's 66 years old now?
1: Yeah, wow.
3: 66. He's been doing this. His first song came out in 79.
1: Wow.
3: His first parody. Yeah.
1: Holy God.
3: Been doing this a while, but yeah, good guy and actual good, human. But anyway, just thinking about
1: excellent.
3: You, wanted to let you know my experiences. I was next to you last night.
1: Thanks,
3: so,
1: man. Well, I appreciate you. Very kind. Well, play your songs too. You and your brother are up to no good again, like always. Thanks, Matt. I appreciate it. Oh, who's there?
2: Oh, now we got Patricia.
1: Oh, Patricia. Hey, baby, how's it going? What's up?
4: Can you hear me?
1: Yes, I can hear you. Great. Just fine.
4: Okay. Just a thought.
1: Yeah.
4: The 36-cent gas tax relief ends tonight. So remind everybody to go get their gas today.
1: Aha. Good point. In fact, I got gas this morning because I was taking my car's being picked up, so I wanted to have a full tank for them, and it was down another 20 cents a gallon. So that's a good start.
4: Well, our wonderful, Governor Kemp, who gave us this tax break.
1: Yeah.
4: It ends tomorrow.
1: Yeah.
4: That's huge.
1: Yeah. Okay, good.
4: So just a reminder.
1: Thank you, Patricia. I really appreciate it. You have a great day. Thanks so much. She's a sweet lady. She does a lot of veterans help stuff, and she's given me, like Marine Corps books things, and just a wonderful Kimmerer babe. Now, that story about Mom Donnie. I mean, this really is, I thought at first it was kind of silly, and then the more I thought about it, I thought it was kind of a shame. This guy, Mom Donnie, he's the mayor, the communist mayor of New York, and there is a yearly event. And he not only a Jewish event yesterday over the weekend. Not only did he not go because he hates Jews as a good Democrat, socialist, communist, but he also was riding a bike around other parts of New York City with no helmet on or anything, just kind of being political and stuff like that. And now the word has come out that he talked to an LGBT group and admitted that he would be in favor of taking the name of Ed Koch off the 59th Street Bridge. Ed Koch was a famous New York City mayor, ran three different terms, was very famous. He died at the age of 88 in 2013, as I recall. And he was always famous for when he'd show up someplace, first thing he'd say was, "How am I doing?" Very famous for it. And they would tell him and laugh, da, da, da. Anyway, the city council and Mayor Bloomberg renamed the 59th Street Bridge in Ed Koch's honor in 2011 before he died at age 88. Ed Koch was a World War II veteran and the second Jewish Big Apple mayor, served three terms. And the city council people have now claimed that here was the question which they asked their supporters to vote yes or no. Here's the way they framed the question. This is how Democrats phrase their questions. In view of the fact that Ed Koch has been documented to have caused the deaths of scores of people with AIDS, excuse city council members who voted against the gay rights bill and was blatantly racist, would you support renaming the former Queensboro Bridge? Well, that dirty racist, of course. I mean, what a question. So they say, oh, yeah, because he murdered all those gay guys. They claimed he murdered all the gay guys because he didn't do anything to stop AIDS. When he was supposed to have stopped AIDS in New York 30 years ago or whatever it was. So they're going to rename the 59th Street Bridge, which was named after him, the Queensboro Bridge, 59th Street Bridge. And you may know that name, the 59th Street Bridge, may sound familiar. Here's why. The Simon and Garfunkel song, the 59th Street Bridge song. I looked this up. The reason they wrote it and sang it and meant it is because, quote, if they said themselves, it's about taking a break from the hustle of life, slowing down to appreciate the present moment, and finding joy in simple everyday pleasures. Paul Simon wrote the song 59th Street Bridge Song after he took a morning walk across the Queensboro Bridge, officially now the Ed Koch Queensboro Bridge, and colloquially the 59th Street Bridge in New York City. Paul Simon walked across the bridge and wrote this song. Returning after a long night out, he felt a sudden rush of optimism, peace, and clarity that he wanted to capture. The opening line, "Slow down, you move too fast, you gotta make the morning last," sets the theme of the song, an ode to mindfulness and stepping off the fast track. Lyrics like, "Hello, lamppost, what you knowin', just kicking down the cobblestones," refers to the architectural actual details on the Manhattan and Queens sides of the bridge. Released on their 1966 album Parsley, Sage, and Rosemary and Thyme, it remains one of the most famous and earliest pop culture uses of the term groovy. If you want to get into the feeling groovy spirit with a visual look at the lyrics, 59th Street Bridge Song. And that's the story behind it. And now they're saying because Ed Koch is responsible for killing millions of gay people with AIDS, they should change the name of it. And in fact, Flounder, I should have asked you to be playing that while we were doing. But this is...

0: feeling groovy. And again, you know, just a sweet song of the important things in life, and now the whole image of it is being made into a political attack on AIDS victims from 40 years ago or 30 years ago. Well, good grief. It's a pretty song. Feeling groovy. Paul Simon, feeling groovy. Kevin Feen Flounder, how's it going? June is American Red Cross Atlanta Braves All-American Blood Drive Month. Well, that's a whole mouthful right there. 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They're trying to collect 600 units of blood, excuse me, and you can get the list of where to go, the time to go, locations, by going to 680thefan.com/blood drive. 680thefan.com/blood. Do they know we're using their people on the air here at 680? Yeah, they don't, I don't think they like it when the Kimmer talks about, you know, stuff that they're doing. So they think I'm trying to steal their stuff or anything. Is everything okay over there? They don't have a problem with Kimmer, right? Just checking. Anyway, sorry, is that the phone?
1: Martin.
0: hey, Martin, how's it going? Mr. Phone, thanks right here. Yes, sir.
2: Yeah, thanks for the intro.
0: Yeah.
2: You guys need to watch out for Flounder, the selections he's making for the comedians.
0: Oh, really? What do you mean?
2: He's going to wind up sleeping in the doghouse.
0: Well, there was one bad word went through, but only for YouTube. He dumped it for the radio audience, but one little teeny word got through for the YouTube crowd, but that's okay. It's only YouTube.
2: Yeah. So this controversy over Ed Koch.
0: Yeah, please.
2: I'm mystified by this. So he's responsible for the death of all these gay men?
0: Yeah, he didn't stop AIDS.
2: Was he having unprotected sex with other men?
0: Well, apparently he wasn't there to stop him. He should have gone into every house there in New York and said, if you're gay and you're, stop that. And he didn't, therefore he failed. Apparently, it doesn't make any sense to me when they would blame him for, you know, the AIDS epidemic in New York.
2: What caused the AIDS epidemic? It wasn't unprotected sex with other men, was it?
0: Well, not that I can think of.
3: Bathhouses. Yeah.
0: Yeah, that's the other. And by the way, again, we're talking a long time ago. I don't know that that's a tradition anymore, but the fact of the matter is back in the 80s when I was in San Francisco in television as a news guy in television, and my cameraman was a screaming gay guy, a good friend of mine. I really liked him. He was a great guy, a great character. I would trust him with anything. He happened to be gay, but he would drive me by places that he would go to, and you could hear the screams coming out of the basement as he drove by. I said, oh, it must be Thursday night. It's motorcycle boot night. I mean, I swear to God. The gay community was exploding in just having freedom to be out and open and have all the sex they wanted. The bathhouses were real, and the party scenes were real, and, you know, I mean, but again, it was, it was a different time. So
2: I don't know. I'm a firm proponent. You know, the back door is meant for one-way traffic.
0: Well, now
2: it should be left alone.
0: Well, you know, you got your traffic signals, you got your roundabouts, you got various kinds of ways. Thank you, Martin. It's Kimmer, Feen, Flounder, and Martin on 106.3. It's Monday. We got stuff. We got
3: complimentary roundabout.
0: You have the decency to give the man.
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0: Right, talk about a big hit. 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
8: Well, I'm running down the road trying to loosen my load. I got 7 women on my mind.
0: That's what she said. But seriously, the Eagles. The Eagles, 1972, released their debut studio album, and I did not know, which is not surprising, that this album was recorded in Britain at London's Olympic Studios with a guy, a producer named Glyn Johns, who was an immediate success. David Geffen had invited this guy Johns to see the band Eagles perform at a club in Boulder, Colorado in December 1971. And now we're talking 72. Johns, though, was not impressed by the band's live performance. He said it sounded confused and lacked cohesion, so he said, I'm not going to produce it. Well, they changed his mind and came out with 3 top 40 single hits on the debut album, Take It Easy, Witchy Woman, and Peaceful Easy Feeling. Eagles debut, recorded in London. Well, there you go. Now, let's see, birthdays. By the way, I got a lot of birthdays. I may have to double up. Oh, it's going to drive the morning boys crazy. Jonathan Pryce, 79 years old today. Jonathan Pryce, you know the character actor. Tomorrow Never Dies, The Two Popes, Brazil, Ronan. He was High Sparrow in Game of Thrones. Jonathan Pryce, 79 years old.
3: Something Wicked This Way Comes. He was good in that.
0: Yeah, he's very, very well known. And he definitely had a fierce demeanor about him, if need be. Kind of seedy and dangerous and nasty. Jonathan Pryce, 79 years old. Amy Schumer's 45 today, for the record. And she's one of those new get the fat off by sticking those needle things in your arm or whatever it is. I think she's lost like 100 pounds or something. And I don't know. And by the way, I made a note of this over the weekend. More and more and more, I'm seeing TV commercials in the pharmaceutical industry where they obviously have put out a call for a whole bunch more overweight actresses and actors. Have you seen the number of commercials where they, I mean, I saw several just over the weekend, almost back to back, and it's like a 350-pound woman who's beautiful, and she can dance, and she's, you know, doing, and she's, you know, active and lively, but she's enormous. And there was, and the whole place is filled with them. And I'm wondering, oh my God, there must, can you imagine the act? There must be thousands of acting calls for overweight actresses or whatever to all these commercials because everybody's losing weight with all these things.
3: For all these stupid Dancing American commercials. I guess they think they relate to the average American by being 300 pounds.
0: And not only that, but you see them, you know, in colorful costumes and they're always at a town fair or, you know.
3: Dancing and happy. Here's the trend I've noticed.
0: At a parade or something, you know.
3: Because we've had the multiracial, you know, relationship.
0: Oh, yeah.
3: It's always a black guy and a white woman,
0: oh,
3: right?
0: Oh, God, absolutely.
3: Well, guess what? They've got a new trick now. They have an obviously gay man. In the commercial, but he's Asian.
0: So they get the gay Asian guy.
3: Yeah. So they get two check marks.
0: Oh, mercy.
3: For one, and I wonder what Asian people and Asian men think about that almost every Asian man now is being portrayed as gay.
0: Well, I don't know what's going on. And it's all pharmaceuticals. I mean, the number.
3: It's on Madison Avenue.
0: Oh, my God. Can you imagine what would happen if they eliminated advertising for medicine?
3: They should.
0: I mean, seriously, philosophically, does it make sense that a person watching a TV show should be persuaded into using a certain kind of medicine just by a TV commercial?
3: Because they know these TV commercials work.
0: They work. That's right. You know, and it used to be even worse. It used to be, you know, there were only two kinds of toothpaste, Crest and Colgate. You know, I mean, there's only two kinds of laundry detergent, Tide and All or Cheer. I mean, you know, and now, good grief. I don't know. I've lost control.
3: It's America.
0: Yeah, America. Well, you know, thank goodness. But again, the pharmaceutical impact of just the average American deciding what kind of medicine to take and whether you should get on that thing and stuff and all
3: dancing,
0: the fat loosened stuff and they're all dancing and you know some
3: and the dancing it obviously works too because you got all these stupid Americans dancing in these commercials
0: apparently. Anyway, 4:56 we're gonna go. I said the time again. See, now I'm having a thing now about the time checks. I can't help it, you know, like I say, I'm a well-meaning elderly individual with a poor memory.
3: I never even noticed you doing it.
0: Well, they're sure noticing it in the morning show. Poor bastards.
3: Anyway, all right.
0: But no, I feel bad for them. They come into work almost 20 minutes early, and the first thing you do is, you know, hear the Kimmer doing time checks on the repeat or something. It's really a shame.
3: Well, it just reminds them how late they are getting in the morning.
0: Well, they have the extra time to get in that rock chair over there, that electric chair that massages you or whatever. Anyway. By the way, speaking of the kid and the, let's see, I got a minute. I got a minute to go. A United Airlines flight out of New Jersey going to Spain had to turn around over the weekend because security was flagged to suspect that someone had a bomb on the plane. As it turned out, a teenager had named his Fitbit bomb, and it popped up on Bluetooth devices on the plane. Security got a hold of it. They said, oh, my God, there's a bomb on the plane. Made the plane turn around and go back to Newark. The passengers had to get off, be searched, and they had to search the plane. And then they had to get a new crew and get about it later. The kit was a Fitbit owned by a 16-year-old boy. And they had to rescreen the passengers, sweep the airplane, and continued on. Eventually got to Spain, but because of his Fitbit, he called bomb, and it showed up on Bluetooth devices. I don't even know what that means. I thought a Fitbit was, what's a Fitbit? Founder, what the hell is a Fitbit?
9: It's a watch you wear around your wrist that kind of collects your daily, it tracks your health.
0: But he gave a name to it called bomb?
9: I guess so.
0: Don't you have a ring?
9: No, I don't wear it anymore.
0: Oh, you don't? Oh, sorry, I didn't mean to. You broke up with your...
9: No, Veronica made the point that it's a good way they can track you.
0: Aha, see?
3: Oh. See, yeah. we had a big discussion about this last week about the fact that I'm concerned of the corporations and then the government getting hold of that health information.
9: That's what they do.
3: We talked about, well, how can they really hurt you with it? It's more about privacy and whether they should get that much info on
0: they
3: us.
0: They have it or not. How about one more Flounders Funny for the top of the hour update with the news and Iran and Donald Trump and the whole deal here with that. Kim Rapide and
10: I went on a hot air balloon ride with a girl. I thought that would be romantic. It's terrifying. It's not romantic. There are all these obstacles. You have to get up at 5 o'clock in the morning. Did you know that? Hot air balloons, they don't even work during the day. I didn't know that. We were finished at 7 a.m. with our romantic experience. Where do you go from there? Do you want to hit Denny's? Is that what we should do? Do you want to take a 12-hour nap and I'll pick you up? Those are all the options. It looks peaceful and serene from the ground. I got up there and I realized this is panic-inducing is what it is. I have a death grip on a wicker basket in the sky. It's made of wicker. Why are we flying around in wicker? I don't trust wicker on the ground, you know? Have you ever sat on anything wicker? This is the whole thing. You just sit down and go, it's breaking. I can hear it breaking. Did you know your furniture's made of weeds? Did you know that? It's a tiny wicker basket in the sky. By the way, everyone, attached to a flamethrower. Is that a good idea? Who approved that? It's a death trap. Where's the FAA? I gotta take off my shoes to board a flight, but I can fly around on patio furniture.
9: Mr. Ryan Hamilton.
0: I love it. All right, boys, as coming up on top of the news hour, Kimmer, Pete, and Flounder, the beautiful afternoon. Braves are off today and then back for a while, so that'll be cool. Pete Davis, Holy Crap at Sports, is coming up too. Look out. And they found another body of a hiker and the nuclear lab girl.
4: The
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11: A controversial move is on hold. Lisa Brady, Fox News. The Justice Department says it strongly disagrees with a court order, but will abide by a ruling that blocks payments from a planned anti-weaponization fund aimed at addressing claims of political prosecutions. There's been bipartisan concern about January 6th rioters being eligible for compensation.
12: Those objections prevented Republicans from advancing an ICE funding package last month. It's unclear if the Justice Department's announcement will unlock that funding. Several Democrats say they still plan to introduce legislation that would ban the fund from ever being established.
11: Fox's Jared Halpern at the White House. Democrats in Congress are still pushing for ICE reforms, and some are joining a call from protesters to shut down a migrant detention facility in New Jersey over claims of inhumane treatment, which Homeland Security Secretary Mark Wayne Wellen denies.
13: There was a rumor came out, so there was maggots in the food. That's absolutely not true. The governor came out and said we wouldn't allow health inspectors to come in. We released the time that the health inspectors went in and what they inspected.
11: Wellen says federal agents are enforcing laws passed by Congress, and that until the New Jersey governor sent state police in to deal with violent protests over the weekend, DHS had been told state and local resources weren't available to respond. President Trump offering reassurance about talks with Iran.
14: President Trump indicated that even if Iran and U.S. negotiators stopped talking for a while, he did not think that that would mean that the U.S. would go back to dropping bombs right away. He was asked if he had heard reports that Iran is suspending talks with the U.S. Iran's leaders indicated they are halting talks due to Israel's expanded military operations in Lebanon and Gaza.
11: Fox's Jennifer Griffin. President Trump says after calls with the Israeli prime minister and mediators for Hezbollah, the Iran proxy and the Israelis have agreed to stop attacking each other. 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

0: Look out. It's only me. It's only the Giver, Silly Rabbit, with Pete Davis and Flounder. And you, beautiful afternoon, Monday, 106.3. How's it going? Here's the number, 404-741-1230, 741-1230. Yeah, holy crap, it's a lot of good sports stuff. Got weird sports stuff coming up here. In fact, Pete, are you going to talk about the latest tranny thing again? They've been, it's happened over the weekend, so it's not like it's fresh brand news, but, you know, here we go again about
1: No, because I think it's in Oregon, and I could give a rat's ass what happens in Oregon.
0: Yeah, but I'm going to mention it later on, just as, you know, what the hell's going on with our country. And again, I just, you know, and again, like I mentioned earlier, I put a thing on Facebook and YouTube about me watching girls softball, and it just, you know, just, I love the nature of it and the happiness. The girls are just screaming.
1: But what if
0: yelling.
1: They let the guys play?
0: I that's what I mean.
1: They're throwing,
0: I mean,
1: they're throwing 89, 90 miles an hour softball.
0: Exactly. I mean, there's no possible way that this, and I, in fact, I'm really amazed that they haven't had, you know, who are they called? The Kings of SWAT or whatever, the old men's softball team that could hit home, and they're all 280-pound weightlifters, the King's Court, the King and his Court. Those were softball players, and they used to, you know, it'd be like the Harlem Globetrotters who would go around doing softball competitions, and they would all
1: Eddie
0: hit home
1: runs.
0: Yeah. Anyway, but again, you can't put boy. I mentioned, you know, they're so happy and cheering, and they never shut up, and they got face paint and ribbons and bows in their hair, and you know, whether they're big or small or you know, feminine or not, they're happy, and they've never given up on a play. I've never seen a girl in a softball player that I've watched on TV ever didn't run out of play or didn't try her hardest. Or I mean, it's just they have great attitudes and they love what they're doing and they're freaking happy and they're not bitter and angry, and it's not a lost generation yet. You know, for some reason in that sport. And I can't imagine if they start letting boys play in girls' softballs in college. I can't imagine that. Or high school. Do they do that? Do they allow that in high school? Why is it only track and field? Anyway, we'll get some more about that later. Anyway. But I love that girl softball. And that girl, and one more quick thing in case you missed my posting over the weekend. That girl pitcher, I think her name was Pickens, I think, for Tennessee. What a force. Oh my God. She was pitching every pitch in the 70s mile per hour, fast pitches. And her fastest pitch I saw was 77 miles an hour in girls softball. That's equivalent to 108 miles an hour in Major League Baseball. And she's beautiful. I just love to watch those women, their attitude, happiness, and all American. It just made me feel good about what's happening with today's generation of women that are being, you know, turned into bitter, angry, unsatisfied, unhappy, vicious, political hacks. It just is horrifying. Speaking of political hack type stuff, Donald Trump says, relax, you unpatriotic Republicans and you Democrats, everything's going to be fine. He's talked to Israel, he's talked to Lebanon, he's talked to Hezbollah, which, by the way, is freaking hysterical. Donald Trump's trying to work things out, and all of a sudden there's more fighting going on because Israel attacks Hezbollah in Lebanon. So Donald Trump has got to be the guy to say, oh, okay. He talked to the Jewish leaders and said, all right, Avi or whatever, if I got Poppy, what is his nickname? Yeah, no more shooting. He says, okay. And then Donald Trump calls Hezbollah, calls a terrorist organization. How's that listed on your phone? Margaret, can you get me Hezbollah, please? Sure. You know, and he tells him, all right, stop this fighting, okay? And then, oh, okay. So once again, Donald Trump, I mean, my God, it's just, you know, let's get Donald Trump to try to get everything going on. It's just amazing. And so far, it's working. At least, you know, we'll see. And again, Iran's still claiming, they say things out loud, like they own the Strait of Hormuz, and they continue owning it, and if we don't stop backing off, they're going to make us suffer and attack all our, you know, friends and stuff like that. So we'll see. Again, if it were me, I'd kill all the mullahs. I just, you know, take them out. Kill all the mullahs, because it's not, the mullahs are doing all the dangerous things in Iran, and it will be, they're never going to change. They will not change, ever. It's like child molesters. They're not going to change. These guys are terrorists. And they want us to die and want Israel to be blown up. So, anyways, we got more on that coming. We'll talk more about this Graham Plattner guy, too, here in a second. First of all, just in this afternoon, remember the issue of missing scientists who were involved in the nuclear weapons program with nuclear secrets and rocket nuclear type technology. And there have been 11 of them who have gone missing, all in kind of the related field. Well, now one body has been found, identified as a woman named Melissa Cassius, 54 years old. worked at the Los Alamos National Laboratory, part of the wider swirl of speculation over scientists and linked employees who vanished or died under unclear circumstances. A hiker found her in New Mexico. She was in the Carson National Forest. With her remains, there was also a handgun. They have not determined cause of death. I mean, we're going to make an assumption here, obviously, but they have officially not ruled the cause of death or the manner. But we have to make an assumption clearly. She worked at the nuclear research facility, and she and another guy, Anthony Chavez, were among those marked as suspiciously missing by the FBI. She failed to arrive at work and didn't return home after visiting her daughter, and the family found her purse, her identification, and her cell phone left behind. The investigation continues. The public reporting of people connected to the nuclear program missing or dying in weird ways. And, you know, who, I mean, it's, you know, it sounds like a conspiracy theory. And I can't imagine that they're all actually linked, but I don't know. I mean, who knows?
1: Well, I told you earlier, there's a show on Netflix called Three Body Problem, which it's a science fiction thing, but it's exactly the same thing, that our scientists are being killed by aliens to keep us from getting
0: right.
1: equal with them.
0: Yeah. And again, they clearly, I mean, who wouldn't imagine that if a life form, whatever form it takes, is intelligent enough and has the ability to get here and be part of us without, you know, getting caught and taken capture, clearly they would be able to have some kind of chemical mind control thing or psychological, psychic. I mean, who knows what they could do if they could be here among us.
1: Okay, all this stuff about UFOs, this is the greatest PR campaign that Steven Spielberg has ever done.
0: And by the way, he's got the new movie.
1: There's a movie. Yes, it's coming out. I think this is all Spielberg.
0: I just saw the tease for it. Anybody remember the title?
1: Disclosure Day.
0: Is that Disclosure Day? And it looks like even more of the Encounters of the Third Kind kind of deal.
1: Yeah.
0: And with real thing. I mean, maybe he's in it. He could be a freaking alien.
1: Maybe he's in with it with the government. This is the way they're going to say, you know, this is true.
0: And by the way, how is he that good? How is he, Steven Spielberg, maybe one of the greatest directors of all time.
1: Yeah, he is.
0: Name three of them. I mean, you know.
1: Schindler's List. Yeah. Just that movie alone.
0: One after another. I mean.
1: Yeah, E.T.
0: Yeah, all of them.
1: Let's see, he was part of the Raiders of the Lost Ark with George Lucas back when both of them were really good.
0: Didn't he do The Duel?
1: He did Jurassic Park.
0: Yeah, Jurassic Park. But it wasn't his first movie, I think, was The Duel with Dennis Weaver, who played Chester.
1: Dennis Weaver.
0: On Gunsmoke. Chester.
1: With a truck. Yeah,
0: Mr. Dillon.
1: Truck driver
0: trying to kill a guy on the road. And that was Steven Spielberg. He was like 20 or something, I think. Holy cow. Anyway, and that movie's coming out. And that's a movie I'd be willing to go to a movie theater to see that.
1: Yeah. Oh, yeah. I want to see that one. That's most definitely.
0: I may have to take a day off. I may have to pretend I'm going to a tournament or something and maybe take a day off.
1: They have movies on weekends, Kimmer.
0: Well, I can't give up my weekend to go to a movie theater.
1: schedule do you have?
0: I have to see the horses, and then I have to start working on birthdays and history stuff.
1: Oh God!
0: And then
1: what a life. You're working on the weekend, birthdays and history things on the weekend.
0: Just at night, if there's nothing on. You know what?
1: You got to start doing drugs or something.
0: I told you I'm going to start learning how to drink.
1: take up stalking or something. I don't know, man. There's got to be a hobby out there for someone with your mindset.
0: I'm sorry, Founder didn't make fun of me. Just a little while ago in the studio, I was doing more of my push-ups.
2: Mm-hmm.
0: I'm trying to do 100 a day of the different kind of push. I only do 25 at a time, or I maybe do 30, but they're too hard because I'm doing them a different way that's way, way different.
1: Yeah.
0: And so, in fact, I just dropped, I did 25 or 30 of them here this afternoon in the studio. So that's what I'm doing. I'll do mall walking. Look at the girls shopping.
1: You have a particular set of skills, you should put them to use. You know?
0: Yeah, that's me, all right. Anyway, I got some skills. Kimmer, Pete, and Flounder, how's it going? Holy mackerel, we got Holy Crap and Sports coming up here in a second. There's a lot to talk about, too, at 1063. 404-741-1230, if you would like to join us here. All right, look out.
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0: 1938, Superman appeared in the first issue of Action Comics 1938, and then in 2014. A copy sold for $3.2 million, the highest price ever paid for a comic book. And now, holy crap, it's sports with Pete Davis!
1: Braves take 2 out of 3 in Cincinnati over the weekend, despite falling 6-4 yesterday. And this despite Ronald Acuna Jr. doing this.
12: And now for the ball game. First pitch, a big swing. Deep left field, way on back. This guy is back for more. It's a homer by Ronald Acuna. He is an absolute monster. His last 5 hits, all 5 homers, and they're going wild down the third baseline. 1-0 Braves.
1: Wow. Ben Ingram on sister station 680 The Fan. Spencer Strider falls to 3-1, going 5 innings, gave up 7 hits, 4 runs, 3 of them earned, 2 walks and 8 strikeouts. Acuna, his leadoff homer, is 7th overall of the season and 5th in the last 4 games. He also has 4 stolen bases in these last 4 games. By doing both the homers and steals during this time period, he joins an elite list of just 4 players to ever do this. Ronald, Shohei Ohtani, Eric Davis, and friend of the show, Willie Mays.
0: I'll be darned. I'd forgotten about Eric Davis. Well, was that Cincinnati or good. Was it Cincinnati? Wasn't it? Yeah. I remember Eric Davis.
1: Add 7 walks on top of that, and Ronald is the only player to ever do all of those in the short of a span.
0: Wow. He's back. People were saying, you know, how's he going to do this year and stuff. That sounds to me like he's doing pretty damn well.
1: Right, took his while getting there, but now he's back.
0: I'd say he's doing just great.
1: Jorge Mateo, his 4th homer. They're off tonight before Toronto comes to town tomorrow night for a 3-game series. Former Braves right-hander Kevin Gausman for the Blue Jays. Kevin is 4-3 with a 3.13 earned run average against the 4-3 Bryce Elder with his ERA of 2.50. It'll be Lou Gehrig Day around the majors tomorrow, and also David Justice bobblehead dog giveaway at Truist Park.
0: Really? David Justice bobblehead, I'll be darned.
1: Braves with a 9-game lead over Washington. The Bee Jays in 3rd place in the American League East, 9 games behind Tampa Bay. The Bravos had 40 wins on May 30th on Saturday. They didn't have their 40th win last year until July 9th.
0: Wow.
1: Yeah.
0: Holy, I'd forgotten.
1: Pitchers Anthony Molina and Carlos Carrasco are back in Gwinnett, but Carlos has chosen free agency, so we'll see.
0: Okay, good luck.
1: Righty Hurston Waldrep began his rehab stint with the Florida Complex League Braves today. He walked 2 and 2 scoreless and hitless innings. Waldrep hit close to 98 miles per hour on his fastball, and he might be back in Atlanta by the end of the month. Maybe. We'll see. Mm-hmm. And the latest on Drake Baldwin's oblique injury has him coming back later this month as well. Georgia Tech has to beat Oklahoma today here in town or else it's out of the College World Series. Tech blew an 8-2 lead yesterday to the Sooners. Mm. And right now the score in the top of the 7th, 7-3 Georgia Tech.
0: All right then. Okie dokie.
1: All right. And during the game, an Oklahoma batter fouled a ball off his nether regions and collapsed to the ground. The camera cut immediately to the Tech first baseman hiding his face in his glove, shaking, laughing so hard. I was watching some game yesterday. Yeah, Ozzy Albies did it on Saturday, and he fouled one up and it hit him in the cojones.
0: Oh, I saw that.
1: And I forget who was A.J. Przinsky talked about when that happens. Why does the trainer always come out and rub your back?
0: Yeah, I know. Poor bastard.
1: that doesn't help.
0: No.
1: And then it showed Ozzy, you know, adjusting himself and all that. Georgia third baseman Trey Phelps hit a huge go-ahead homer in the 6th inning in Athens to beat Liberty over the weekend. Phelps turned to the Flames dugout and said something, so the home plate umpire threw him out of the game. Turns out Trey had family sitting above the Liberty dugout and says, I'm just talking to the fam.
0: Uh-huh.
1: So the Liberty coach couldn't even hear what Trey had said, but he threw a hissy fit anyway.
0: Wow.
1: So Trey Phelps is going to miss the first game of the Super Regional.
0: whole, they threw him out of the game, and then the next game?
1: Yeah, he's got to miss the next game against probably Miss State, maybe. Bulldog violence, yeah.
0: Wow.
1: Big trades in the NFL. The Browns sending Miles Garrett to the Rams for an outside linebacker, Jared Verse, a 2027 first-round draft pick, a 2028 second-round pick, and a 2029 third-rounder, plus the rights to Roman Gabriel.
0: I mean, now what do you make of that? That's rather shocking.
1: That's the Rams going to the Super Bowl. Yeah. That's what I make of that.
0: Yeah, but they're willing to pay for it, too. And again, of course, they're a quarterback. How long is he going to keep playing? So this is a good chance to
1: year.
0: Go.
1: One more year. I think Matthew's got at least one more year. Yeah. And look, they got a top-five offense, and now they got Miles Garrett.
0: That's why they did it, to win the Super Bowl. Yeah.
1: And a related story, the Browns have been eliminated from the playoffs. And the Eagles trading wide receiver A.J. Brown to the Patriots for a first-round pick in 2028 and a fifth-rounder in 27. And it looks like Russell Wilson's NFL career, at least with the Giants, is over, reportedly moving to CBS Sports.
0: Ooh.
1: So the Giants lose a quarterback, but they're bringing back receiver Odell Beckham Jr.,
0: where it all began. The famous catch.
1: Pro Football Hall of Famer Raymond Berry, famous for catching passes from another Hall of Famer, Johnny Unitas, with the Baltimore Colts, has died at the age of 93, peacefully at his home May 25th in Murfreesboro, Tennessee, surrounded by family. Berry played in the NFL for 13 seasons, all with the Colts, six-time Pro Bowler, led the league three times in catches and yards and twice in touchdowns. Member of the NFL 100 all-time team, his number 82 retired by the Colts, named head coach in New England back in 1984, and one season later, he guided the wild card Pats to Super Bowl 20, where they lost to the Bears of Mike Ditka fame.
0: Oh, that's right.
1: The split end mostly be remembered for his performance in the greatest game ever played, the 1958 NFL Championship game. Berry caught 12 passes, a championship game record that stood until 2014, 178 yards and a touchdown as the Colts beat the New York Giants 23-17 in the first sudden death game in NFL history. Now, wasn't that at Yankee Stadium?
0: I think so. Was that the frozen
1: grounds? I think it was Yankee Stadium. Yeah, it was frozen.
0: Yeah.
1: Before the Packers Cowboys.
0: Right. Right.
1: About a decade later.
0: Yeah.
1: You're right. He won his second NFL title the following season with the Colts. Berry played college ball at Southern Methodist, averaging just 11 catches a year with the Mustangs. So he wasn't known for it.
0: No kidding. Yeah.
1: Blossomed as a pro, he finished his NFL career in 67, a then record 631 receptions for over 9,000 yards, 68 touchdowns, and only one fumble that whole time.
0: Whoa.
1: Berry had an overall coaching record of 48-39, won one AFC title. He said, I still have New England fans to this day come up and talk about how much they enjoyed those years. Nice to have satisfied customers. Raymond Berry dead at 93.
0: Yeah.
1: I'm trying to think, who started? Was that Tony Eason who started against the Bears in that Super Bowl?
0: Oh, with New England? Yeah. Oh, Tony Eason. Well,
1: Tony Eason. Remember him?
0: Eason, I do.
1: I remember maybe that was him. I don't
0: know.
1: Anyway.
0: I was just thinking back of Johnny Unitas with a crew cut and the high-top shoes.
1: High-top shoes.
0: I wore Johnny Unitas high-top shoes all my entire football.
1: Did he know you had a shoe?
0: I don't think he knew.
1: Gavin Yates Lyons, a freshman defensive back on the Ball State football team, has passed away. He's just 18. Yates Lyons was among three victims of a shooting in the parking garage May 24th in Tallahassee. Mm. Caught in the crossfire, taken to the hospital in critical condition, but died Saturday. He went to high school at Lowndes County in South Georgia, enrolled at Ball State in January. Gavin Yates Lyons had returned to attend his high school graduation ceremony the day before he was shot.
0: Oh, man. And that was just crossfire, just getting caught.
1: Wrong place, wrong time.
0: Grief.
1: Tallahassee.
0: Yeah.
1: NFL, the Bears having trouble finding a new landing spot for their home teams or home games. A vote for the new stadium won't be held until at least this autumn by the People's Republic of Illinois. Meanwhile, the Bears owner, George McCaskey, has gone viral for volunteering as a youth baseball umpire and a high school football referee. George has been doing this for almost half a century. George McCaskey is worth $1 billion.
0: Wow.
1: Yeah.
0: Holy moly.
1: He's giving back. To the community.
0: That's incredible.
1: NBA Finals are set. Game 1 Wednesday night in San Antonio. The Spurs are favored, but there's lots of bets on the Knickerbockers because New Yorkers do. That's what they do.
0: Yeah.
1: And remember last week when I told you about the Paraguayan tennis player who lost his French Open match to a teenager and then blamed it on the weak female ump?
0: Yeah.
1: Adolfo Daniel Vallejo has been fined $65,000 for his sexist remark against the Brazilian ump.
0: How can you make a sexist remark against a Brazilian Brazilian girl. They're hey, just, I, they're I, just I met sex the Brazilian, on 2 feet.
1: During the Olympics, when I had that, I was doing my show outside the House of Blues, man, the Brazilian girls, swim team came by. You talk about some fun loving girls.
0: Oh, yeah, absolutely. Yeah.
1: A soccer player in Ecuador is being accused of flopping after being run over by the medical cart. The cart came onto the field to pick up his injured teammate. When the second player was struck by the cart, he immediately fell to the ground, writhed around a bit, but finally got up and finished the game. It's on video. It's actually amusing to watch.
0: Did I see a story the other, maybe it was a meme where they now have given a different basketball player the official, LeBron James flopping trophy or something?
1: Shea Gilgis, or whatever his name is, maybe. June 1st, 1917, Boston Braves first baseman Hank Gowdy, the first active MLB player to enlist for service in World War I, the only player to fight in both World Wars.
0: Wow.
1: There's a trivia question for you. 1939, Yankee coach Johnny Schultz, speaking to the Knights of Columbus in Cleveland, shares a team secret, told the group of Lou Gehrig's scheduled exam at the Mayo Clinic. At first, the ailing first baseman denies it, says it's a rumor. A few days later, confirms he's going to Rochester, Minnesota to deal with what was going on. 1939, the first major boxing match on U.S. TV, the heavyweight bout between, let's see, former world champion Max Baer, the father of Jethro Bodine, and Lou Nova. Nova won there in Yankee Stadium, TKO in the 11th round.
0: Oh, dear.
1: 1968, Cardinals side-arming left-hander Joe Horner ties the NL record for most consecutive strikeouts.

0: for the Braves
1: really?
0: Back
1: yeah.
0: in the day.
1: I haven't
0: Coon
1: heard that.
0: Says it was detrimental to a baseball.
1: Oh, please.
0: Yeah, on that.
1: Let's yeah, that'll be detrimental to the sport of baseball, yeah.
0: I'm trying to find
1: something.
0: Oh, yeah, here we go. 2007. After being ejected from the game against the Chattanooga Lookouts, Mississippi Braves manager Philip Wellman kicks dirt on the home plate and draws the umpire's strike zone in the soil before tossing third base into the outfield. Crawling to the mound, the minor league skipper continues his tirade on his belly, he basically puts the rosin bag in his mouth like he's pulling a pin and throws it over his head like a hand grenade at the umpire, then picks up second base and leaves with it when he exits the field. I mean, it's one of the greatest nut-ups of all time.
1: I love it. All right, Pete There's Davis. All right, boys and girls, coming up. We got Flounder's Funnies. We got some few tweets here. Got some sports updates and the latest on the news and all the mysteries of life. And you'll be better for it, too. Kevin, Pete, and Flounder, 106.3. How you doing?
2: Sweet mystery of life. I must have found you.
1: There you go.
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0: Number one, 1968. This is Robinson. Featured, of course, Dustin Hoffman and Bancroft in The Graduate. Earned the duo a Grammy Award for the Record of the Year, Simon and Garfunkel, 1969. I was just played their 59th Street Bridge song. I thought that was kind of a cool. I was a funny story when I looked up some of the stuff about the origin of the 59th Street Bridge song and the fact that they're trying to change the name because Ed Koch was a mayor when they blamed him for people dying of AIDS, for crying out loud, 40 years ago, whatever. It's just amazing. Anyway, Simon and Garfunkel. A birthday list. They've got stars all over the place here today. Morgan Freeman. Driving Miss Daisy, Shawshank Redemption, Lucy, Seven, Unforgiven, Red, Wanted, Kiss the Girls. I mean, you could go on forever. Morgan Freeman, 89 years old today. And Terry Polo. I always liked her. 57-year-old Terry Polo. Ben Stiller's lady in Meet the Parents and the Fockers movies. Also a lesbian mom on The Fosters. I don't know what that is. Terry Polo. I thought she was attractive and intelligent, but kind of cold. To me, she never seemed like a warm, giving type person, but she was hot. I mean, I liked her acting too in the movie. She had a good role. Anyway, Terry Polo, 57. And I'll tell a quick one-liners in sports here, Pete. You mentioned Lou Gehrig was on this day, June 1, 1925. Lou Gehrig began his record 2,130 consecutive major league games on this day in 1925, and the 4-minute mile. You know, Roger Bannister of Britain set the 4-minute mile record under 4 minutes at 3:58-something 3 years earlier than an American did it for the first time. Don Bowden, the first American to run a sub-4-minute mile, 3:58.7, on this day in 1957. And let's see, one quick actual momentous business in history today. At the end of the world. The Earthquake and Blood Moon, Revelation 6:12, on this day in 1638. Revelation 6:12. There was a great earthquake, and the sun became black as sackcloth of hair, and the moon became as blood. Acts 2:20. The sun will be turned to darkness and the moon to blood before the coming of the great and glorious day of the Lord. The greatest earthquake recorded in New Hampshire coincides with an eclipse of the blood moon. The earthquake was one of the strongest of the 17th century in the American colonies in 1638, estimated it would have measured between 6.5 and 7 on the Richter scale. The tremors lasted for 3 weeks. 3 weeks, ending just in time for a full eclipse of the moon, June 25th, which appeared blood red in the sky. The Puritans believed this signaled the end of the world because of the biblical prophecies. There you go. Anyway, Kevin, Pete, and Flounder, how's it going? 404-741-1230 if you want to join us. Oh, goody, here we go. More about America and freaking Taxachusetts. This is unbelievable. You may have, you know the town Nantucket. Nantucket's a very, Nantucket and Martha's Vineyard and places like that, very famous Massachusetts vacation areas and, you know, homes. A Nantucket church on the exclusive Massachusetts island, long favored by former President Joe Cadaver Otto Penn Biden and his family. The Nantucket church has canceled its annual 4th of July reading of America's founding documents, citing an effort to understand our own whiteness. Our canceling the 4th of July celebration this year reflects an ongoing process with the congregation to better understand our whiteness, said the Reverend Aaron Girl Splain of the Second Congregational Meeting House. Published the letter. They've hosted a public reading of the Declaration of Independence and the Bill of Rights in downtown Nantucket each 4th of July for years. And now communities across the country prepare for events for the 250th anniversary celebration. Social media people say, now wait a minute. How can you not read the founding documents? They should be commemorated. Church leaders say, well, you know, we have conversations about the congregation about race and privilege and, you know, historical constitutional rights, but not for everybody, you know. Gee. The Bill of Rights, the Constitution for centuries, often violently, unequally applied to fellow citizens who are not white, said their letter of the church. So they're promoting the event on social media platforms to attend the, they used to promote that, and now they will not engage with the people people concerned about canceling it, we're just not going to talk to you. Social media is not the place for tender conversation, so we're not going to be part of this conversation. Nantucket, Massachusetts.
1: That's where Nathaniel Philbrick lives,
0: yeah.
1: The historian.
0: Yeah. Well, how about the Harvard professor, what's his name, the Jewish fellow who just got doxxed and banned by all of his friends, a professor at Harvard. The Harvard professor.
1: No clue.
0: Oh, my God.
2: Dershowitz?
0: Yeah, Alan Dershowitz. Yeah, the same thing. They did Massachusetts guy, and they did the same thing to him. You know, he had to freaking move, basically. Anyway, these people, they can't stop. Let's see, Graham Plattner. The latest on this idiot, once again, there's more about the scandal involving him. And I heard the morning guys, not our morning guys, but the guys right after him, I heard this today, and I was kind of surprised because I hadn't realized it. I mean, excuse me. It's out there, but I didn't realize that of all the New England states, if you take all the Congress representatives, congressmen, and all the senators in all of New England, there's only one Republican, and that's Susan Collins from Maine. Every other senator or congressman in the entire New England is all Democrats. And now Graham Plattner is a Democrat candidate for running against Susan Collins in Maine, and now the Democrat Party is finally, at least a few of them are starting to say, wait a minute now, we got to figure this out here. Plattner's, his name is Graham Plattner. He's a scumbag. He has, another guy in combat, he said, should have died. He was so stupid. He doesn't deserve to live. He talks about pleasuring himself in outhouses because he likes the smell of the blue liquid cleaner. I swear to God, not making that up. He has a Nazi tattoo. He says women will get raped or asking for it. He's just a scumbag. And his wife has now outed him, saying she didn't want this to be part of gossip, so she's just making it official. His wife said, well, yeah, he has been texting and sexting at least six different women as a married man. He is on a platform called Kick. And it shows Plattner's, the guy running for candidate Senate in Maine, it shows Plattner's naked torso with a towel wrapped around his waist. His presence on the website called Kik, K-I-K, reported that he sent sexually explicit messages to lots of women while married to his wife. The women on Kik are usually between the ages of 13 and 24. The National Center on Sexual Exploitation designates Kik as a predator's paradise, rampant with predatory behavior and child sexual exploitation. Platforming called Dirty Dozen lists for facilitating and profiting the sexual exploitation of children. At least four men in Maine have been caught distributing child porn on Kik, the same thing. This guy Plattner is still on the platform. He's still on it. He still has an active account. And his wife admitted it happened, and then he says, oh, that's just gossip about me sexting people. Well, your wife admitted it. I mean, it's just unbelievable. I mean, seriously, he's just a slime bag, he has no character or sense of decency. I mean, seriously, I can't believe it. But he's a veteran, so. But the Democrats, what's his name, Cory freaking Booker, Scandalable, what's that guy, Spartacus, says we really ought to be asking some questions. But again, they're not going to, and now the deal is some of the Democrats are saying after the primary, there is a little known law in Maine that will allow you to replace a candidate if he wants to withdraw. And so now they're putting pressure on him, so we'll just keep you posted. But this guy Plattner is a dirtbag. He's just a hairball. And he's the new Democrat leader. In New England. Quarter six already. Holy cow. Kimber Feet and Flounder. Another Flounder's funny. We've got a couple of tweets around here. And maybe hear a little Joe Biden again if we feel like it. From the doctor enabler. All right, look out.

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8: A robot one day might come to clean your house, but it needs to learn how from a human first. New York City residents are being offered free home cleaning via an app called Shift App. While the idea may intrigue some folks who love the idea of not paying someone else to do dishes, laundry, vacuuming, or mopping, the service does come with a catch. The cleaning pros will all be wearing cameras, which will record the cleaning service they provide. The purpose of the recordings is to train future robots on how to clean a home. The Shift app comes from a German tech startup named MicroAGI, which advertises itself as a builder of artificial intelligence solutions. The Shift app website promises to anonymize personal data like names and faces. Shift app also advertises they will pay people for taking videos of themselves performing household tasks. Those videos, too, are used to train their AI tech. With Fox on Tech, I'm Eben Brown, Fox News.
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12 hours of a session at Abbey Road Studios. The Beatles added the overdubs on Yellow Submarine, and you'll be hearing in the background here John Lennon blowing bubbles in a bucket of water and shouting, "Full speed ahead, Mr. Captain." John Lennon blowing bubbles. And roadie Mal Evans playing on a bass drum strapped to his chest, marching around the studio with the Beatles following behind conga line style, singing, "We all live in a yellow submarine." Here you go.

0: purple. Blowing bubbles and full speed ahead. 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I mean, what a thing, the Beatles. I mean, I wonder in the history of music as we go along, I mean, there'll always be a Mozart and a Beethoven and, you know, Tchaikovsky and stuff, and there'll always be rock and roll groups, but the Beatles have got to be just a force, as much as any ever music enterprise, I think, probably.
1: We're talking last night, but we've gone from a Mozart and Beethoven to, you know, ragtime, jazz, you know, easy listening stuff, to rock and roll.
0: Country, to, everything else, classical,
1: you know, yeah,
0: big
1: reggae.
0: Band.
1: It seems like the more we go along, the music gets simpler and dumber.
0: Yeah.
1: And now we got like rappers who can't even play an instrument, and it's all auto-tune and computers, and the next step is AI.
0: Yeah, I know. You know? And again, we saw that survey that showed they sent out thousands of people, got a list of 20 songs. They sent them 20 songs and said, rank these, what's your favorite songs? And the top 10 were all fake. Not a single human being involved.
1: That's the next step. Yeah. Right there.
0: Anyway. Quick birthday check here for you today. Let's see. Brian Cox, known for Succession, Deadwood. He played the guy in the Bourne Supremacy movie, Jason Bourne movies, about Blackbriar and Treadstone and stuff. That's Brian Cox, 80 years old. And, excuse me. Let's see. Now, what the hell? I did Morgan Freeman. Oh, God, I'm so sorry. David, son of Sam Berkowitz, 73, serial killer, murdered people in New York in the 70s, 6 life sentences at the Sullivan Correctional Facility in Fallsburg, New York. Son of Sam, 73. Let's see. Hold on, wait a minute. I got a tickle down there. It won't leave me alone. Where's a pretty girl when you need her? And on this day in 1660... the Massachusetts Bay Colony had banned Quakers from coming into the Massachusetts Bay Colony.
1: Damn Quakers.
0: Mary Dyer violated the law. If you get there, they will be banned, and then if you go back a second time, they will kill you. Mary Dyer came back a second time, so they hanged her. The third of 4 executed Quakers, known as the Boston Martyrs. Mary Dyer, and this is 1660, Mary Dyer and her husband were originally Puritans who had traveled to Boston in the 1630s to escape religious persecution by England. However, in 1651, she returned to England, where she became a Quaker. When she returned to Boston, she was suddenly banished for being a Quaker. After several subsequent returns and banishments, she was finally hanged on the Boston Common. The Quakers are a Protestant Christian denomination, began in the 1650s. Herbert Hoover and Richard Nixon were Quakers, just for the record. Anyway, Kim Repeat and Flounder Hauser. Oh, Flounder, I wanted to ask you a question. I totally forgot. The other day, hold on, I got to do a thing. You're up. I don't know what's going on. My allergies are kicking up here. I'm so sorry. Flounder, you mentioned the other day, before the show began, you had to go get a haircut. And two things occurred to me. One, you get a haircut a lot, I think, don't you?
2: I get a haircut about once a month, maybe every 3 weeks to a month.
0: But it's not like it's heavily styled where you have
2: I'd said two. That's it. It's not complicated.
0: Yeah. I wanted to ask you, and again, as a guy, I have not paid for a haircut at a barber shop or a hairstylist. I've never done it in at least 20 years. I think
2: it's probably funny because I probably have kept it this short for maybe a year or so.
0: Yeah.
2: But I mean, over the past, I don't know, 5 or 10 years, my hair hasn't been complicated. And there was two or three times I went to Great Clips and they botched it.
0: Yeah.
2: And this isn't complicated. I mean, my haircut's pretty simple. So I ended up stepping it up a little bit and went across the street, and the guy there does a pretty good job, and he gives me a nice deal.
0: Well, I wanted to ask you, in fact, because I have no idea. I haven't paid for a haircut in literally decades. And again, now I just, you know, cut it with my, you know, beard trimmer things.
1: Yeah, we know.
0: I'm hideous. I mean, the hair goes all, it's just hideous. I'm disgusting. So I'm going to pay.
2: If you get a low end haircut at a Great Clips or like that, you can play anywhere from $15 to $20. You go somewhere nice, you're going to pay somewhere probably between $50 and $60.
0: Oh, my God, for a clip, you don't have any.
2: Now, the place that I go to, the guy gives me a deal because my hair is such an easy one, so he charges me $35. I give him a nice tip.
0: Oh, my God.
2: But there they also...
0: Oh, my God. Oh, my God. Flounder, you just have a short hair.
2: And then, but they wash and condition it, and they give you like a... they put a hot rag around your face and kind of.
0: They do
2: a couple of little other nice things for you.
1: Like what?
0: Like example.
1: Like what? Complimentary.
0: A little Vietnamese girl, maybe. Come on. Oh my God! $35 plus a tip
1: $35.
0: Do they do like a razor cut? I mean, I remember you used to do razor cuts. You ever had a razor cut?
2: Because mine's short, I do a razor cut, but they do scissor cuts and everything over there.
0: Oh my lordy. Well, anyway, I'm just kind of curious.
2: And what I just said is on the cheap end, there's some places that'll charge guys $100.
0: Holy good lordy. Well, I never had great hair. I always had crew cuts. You know, whole stinking family. All right, hold on. So anyway, well, that's good. Let's see what else we got here. I got nothing here on that list over there. On this list, what do I got over here? Let's see. Oh, I've got another thing on Facebook, too. We got a Flounder study coming out here in about 10 seconds. I was watching some more baseball stuff in the St. Louis Cardinals. Again, I mentioned this earlier. All of a sudden, the young boys and adults, men, are taking off their shirts. They're all taking off their shirts at St. Louis Cardinals games. Hundreds and hundreds and hundreds of them. And there's not one body I saw that had hair on it. Every single male with a shirt off was totally naked, bare-chested, no hair whatsoever. And I don't know. I think that was
1: strange.
0: You're
1: looking that close.
0: No, it was right there. It was on the TV. And I looked at him, and I put it on Facebook. You could see it on YouTube. Not a hair anywhere. I'm thinking, oh, this is kind of beta male, isn't it?
1: Being a heterosexual male.
0: I'm a little, a different generation, Flounder. You know, Flounder's funny here. You know, people are different with the way they look at things. You're not going to play the Flounder's
3: I pay a lot for health insurance, you know. But guess what they give me? A card. I got a health insurance card. It's great, man. It's plastic, full on plastic. It's flexible. It's very nice. But I mean, for what I'm paying, I want more than a plastic card. I want like a guy. I want a full time health guy just to follow me around in case something comes up. I'll be at Walgreens. Mr. Warren, what coverage do you have? Tell him about it, Tony. It's my guy. Pick up some toothpaste, Tony. I'll be in the car. I got a guy. Every time I call my health insurance company, the first thing they say is, what's your group number? Well, I didn't know I was in a group. I'm definitely not getting a group discount. Like, what group did you put me in? I'm guessing by how much you're charging me, you put me in a group with some very unhealthy people.
2: Greg Warren.
0: There you go. All right, boys. Tomorrow we do it all over again. Christine, Jamie Hall, baby, got to go to Kevin.
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5: To pull back. I'm Lisa Lucera, Fox News. President Trump says Israel and Hezbollah agreed to a partial ceasefire in Lebanon.
6: The president says he had a very productive call with Israeli Prime Minister Benjamin Netanyahu and that no Israeli troops will go to Beirut. Israel's government ordered strikes in Beirut's suburbs Monday, a day after ground forces reached deeper into the country than at any point in the last 26 years. To representatives, President Trump says he also had a very good call with Hezbollah and says the militant group agreed that all shooting will stop, adding Israel will not attack them and they will not attack Israel. Both Israel and Hezbollah accused each other of breaking a ceasefire. Iran has insisted Israel stop targeting Lebanon as part of a ceasefire agreement with the U.S.
5: Fox's Jared Halpern at the White House. It says the U.S. and Iranian forces trade fire.
7: U.S. CENTCOM confirming that its forces intercepted two Iranian ballistic missiles targeting American forces based in Kuwait. They added no American personnel were hurt. Park. That attack coming after U.S. forces carried out strikes on Iranian radar and drone launching facilities in Iran and on Keshem Island. U.S. CENTCOM says the measured and deliberate strikes were in response to Iran shooting down a U.S. drone that was operating in international waters.
5: Fox's Jeff Paul in Dubai. This is Iran continues its blockade of the Strait of Hormuz. Senate Democratic leader Chuck Schumer reacting after the Justice Department complies with a court order and pauses a nearly $2 billion fund meant to compensate allies of President Trump.
8: For MAGA billionaires, cop-beating January 6 insurrectionists and his own family, he wanted no transparency, no oversight, no accountability. It's disgusting.
5: Lawmakers from both parties had raised concerns about the fund and whether people convicted for actions taken on January 6 would be eligible. 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
5: An accused terrorist and member of Iran's Islamic Revolutionary Guard enters a plea in a New York federal courtroom.
10: Mohammed al-Sadi pleaded not guilty to multiple counts of terrorism that prosecutors say includes nearly 20 attacks across Europe and the U.S. Allegations include an apparent plot to assassinate first daughter Ivanka Trump. Assistant U.S. Attorney Sarah Kushner said she is prepared to share discovery in the case. Al-Sadi's lawyer Andrew Dalek expressed a concern about significant media attention, with a Justice Department release coming out after al-Sadi was charged. Dalek said his client is presumed innocent. The defendant's next court date is scheduled for September 9th. In New York, Grinnell Scott, Fox News.
5: A Utah judge has ruled a key hearing for Tyler Robinson, the man accused of killing Charlie Kirk last September, will be public. There's a strike against a major General Motors supplier.
11: Nearly 1,000 UAW members at the American Axle Doubt Corporation plant in Three Rivers, Michigan are on strike after negotiations with the company broke down. Members of Local 2093 claim they're done making concessions and say it's been 18 years since they've been fairly paid. Union officials say the workers' pay was drastically cut during the Great Recession to keep the company alive, and it's only increased about $4 over the past 18 years. The union says the plant's parts are shipped to GM factories, and the strike could cause a major disruption. It makes key parts for the Chevy Silverado and GMC Sierra trucks. Ginny Cosilda, Fox News.
5: At the box office this week, in the indie horror film Backrooms took the top spot, earning $81.4 million this opening week. And another indie horror film, Obsession, in second. Star Wars The Mandalorian and Grogu in third. I'm Lisa Lucera. This is Fox News.
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0: Jesse Kelly Show. Let's have some fun. On a Monday, aren't you so excited? The week is just beginning. Don't shake your head, Chris. It's a glorious, glorious thing. We're alive for another day, and we're going to have a blast tonight on the world-famous Jesse Kelly Show. An hour from now, we have Medal of Honor Monday coming up, where we'll honor a hero. I'm probably going to be bouncing all over the map with plenty of screwing off tonight. Just a heads up. Yes, I'll touch on the latest Iran stuff. Just give me a couple minutes and I'll touch on that. If I sound not into it, I'm glad that's coming across. I will bring up something that I'm probably going to get angry about, but I'm going to try to remain calm when it comes to jobs for Americans versus foreigners. There's a new report out from the Bureau of Labor and Statistics that made me want to punch a wall this weekend. We'll talk about the naked anti-white racism still going on in blue areas. In fact, every blue-controlled thing. The Ebola vaccine, Jill Biden continues to make enemies, all that and so much more. Plenty of emails tonight on the world-famous Jesse Kelly Show. Now, speaking of emails, I got 1,000 of them. Jesse, it appears the IRGC is running the regime. The Iranian president saw the trend. All kinds of emails about Iran. Woke up today to all the news you woke up to. Headlines like this. Iran halts talks with U.S. over Israeli escalation in Lebanon. So let me lay a couple things out for those who are kind of confused on Lebanon. What? Iran? Israel? What is all this? Okay, so Lebanon is right by Israel, okay? Right by Israel. It's important to understand that. I know that may sound obvious. A lot of people don't own maps. They don't look things up. Lebanon touches Israel, all right? It borders Israel. Lebanon, from what I've been told, I was never there, but from what I've been told, it used to be a lovely, lovely place. Apparently, physically, like geographically, it's a beautiful place. And was supposed to be bustling and modern and clean. This is years and years ago. And then, years and years ago, the jihadis began to move into Lebanon. And I know you're going to find this shocking, but they eventually, after enough of them came there, conquered everything, took over everything politically, and now it's a terrorist jihadi dump. Okay, we got all that. Surprise, surprise. We got all that. Now let's talk about Iran. Iran has forever, everybody knows this by now, hopefully, Iran has made terror, jihadi terror, a huge priority for themselves. And there's a couple reasons for this. First of all, obviously, Iran hates Israel, hates Jews, all that other, that all that stuff's obvious. Let's get past all that. The Ottoman Empire, pause for a moment, the Ottoman Empire. You've heard of the Ottoman Empire. It was the largest, most prosperous Muslim empire in history. Really kind of came apart post-WW1, but the Ottoman Empire. The Ottoman Empire, the reason they were able to maintain so much power for so long is the Ottoman Empire sold itself as the vanguard of Islam on the globe. If you were a Muslim anywhere, the Ottoman Empire wanted you to think, I am your sword and shield. You come under my umbrella, I am your sword and shield. Nobody will ever harm Islam while the Ottoman Empire runs things. And in fact, we're going to expand the Ottoman Empire. We're going to expand Islam. That's why we're going to keep getting into Christian Europe. It's okay. So that was something the Ottoman Empire thrived on for a very, very, very long time. You got me? Now, back to Iran. Iran's been trying to do that exact same thing for a very long time. Selling itself as the vanguard of Islam, trying for that. Now, it's hard because of the Shia and Sunni division. It gets very, very complicated, but that's what they've been trying to do, which brings me to the terror stuff. Iran sponsors, funds, trains, jihadis all over the place. In Iraq, you remember the Iraq war? After I was already home, I didn't get the worst of it. I was there for the invasion. All those car bombs and IEDs that killed and maimed so many of our guys. A lot of that was Iran. Meaning Iran provided the equipment, provided the training. Hey, we got jihadis blowing up Americans? Sweet. Let's get them some stuff. Hamas. Hamas in, you know, Palestine. Hamas. Hamas funded by Iran. Which brings me to Lebanon. Lebanon is really run in large part by Hezbollah. Now, Hezbollah, yes, is a jihadi terrorist organization. But when I say that, I think there's a chance you may get an image in your head that is not exactly accurate. If you picture a jihadi terrorist as being some wild-eyed nutball who's willing to just blow himself up in order to kill an Israeli schoolgirl, and he's got the IQ of a dog, that's Hamas, right? That's more Hamas. That is not Hezbollah. Hezbollah is well-trained. Hezbollah is well-funded. Hezbollah is giving it to the Israelis as good as they're getting from some of the reports I'm saying. Hezbollah is not a bunch of moronic goat herders without the knowledge, without the equipment. These guys are a very capable, I hate to say it because they're terrorists, military force. Okay? They're a capable military force on the border of Israel. So you see how well that lands. Now that brings me back to what we've been discussing. Iran halts the talks over the U.S.-Israeli escalation. Donald Trump has a nightmarish scenario on his hands. It is nightmarish. Now, he has to own it since he's the one who decided to go. I mean, it's his fault, but it's a nightmarish scenario. And that nightmarish scenario is this. Donald Trump, as you already know, he's expressed it publicly multiple times. He wants a deal. He wants this thing to end, all these other things. That's what Donald Trump wants. Okay, we got it. Donald Trump understands politically it has to end. ExxonMobil came out today and said we're about out of oil reserves. We're looking at $150, $160 a barrel oil. Okay, all right. Donald Trump knows the American economy can't have that. Politically, we can't have that. He knows. So he's been trying, working very, very hard to make a deal. But what have we talked about so many times already? There are three entities involved here. America, Iran, and Israel. And there is a good chance that two of the three entities don't want a deal. You realize that? Now, I said there's a good chance that two of the three, one of the three definitely doesn't want a deal, and that's Israel. Israel views this as an existential threat, and they view this conflict as being the best chance and probably their last chance, given how the political winds are blowing in America. Israel views this as their best and last chance to, I don't want to say settle scores because that sounds more sinister than I want it to be. What's that line in The Godfather? Today I settled all family business. Israel is trying to settle all family business now. And they believe because the way the political winds are blowing in America, which are not in Israel's favor, Israel believes this has to be done now. That involves taking out Hamas down in Palestine. That involves taking out Hezbollah in Lebanon. Israel thinks they have to do this, and that's an understandable position when you have a hostile enemy force sitting right on your border. But Hezbollah is simply a subset of Iran. Hezbollah exists under Iran. Just consider Hezbollah part of Iran. Iran funds it. Iran trains it. Iran, Hezbollah, Iran, they are one. So Donald Trump is sitting down trying to find the person in charge of Iran. Who even knows who that is at this point in time? They're clearly divided between the moderates and the hardliners and everything else. Donald Trump is sitting down with Iran trying to work out a deal. You know, you get new details of the deal that leak every day. A deal here, we have a deal, we don't have a deal, baby, baby. It's every single day there's something new. We have nothing concrete yet. Forget about that. He's trying to work this out. Iran is demanding, as part of this, quote, ceasefire, while they're working it out, hey, Israel's not going to attack us in Lebanon anymore, right? Well, that's the problem. I'll finish this up and mercifully move off of this until I get to an email about it. Before I do any of that, let me talk to you about how you feel at the end of the day. How do you feel at 3 or 4 in the afternoon? Are you reaching for that coffee pot at work? When it's time to make dinner at night, you gassed. When you get home from work, are you done? You know, you don't have to feel like that. 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
6: Okay, a few random comments to cry, mostly in Atlanta, because that is a primary reason that after about 50 years, I moved out. First of all, and this isn't just Atlanta, I note that the nation's media is continuing to call these riots that are occurring on beaches and elsewhere, shopping malls, teen takeovers, when everybody with any observational power at all knows that it's blacks that are participating in these near riots. You know who does recognize this? Black commentators on social media. They're the ones that are calling BS on the media for referring to them only as teen takeovers. Again, you want to solve the problem? Identify the problem. The problem isn't teens. Secondly, I note that Buckhead, where I used to live, is starting to hire off-duty policemen to patrol their streets and their commercial centers. To me, that indicates that they don't think the Atlanta Police Department is getting the job done. And then there's this. The sheriff of Fulton County, Patrick Labatt, has announced that he is going to stop accepting people arrested on low-level misdemeanor charges into the Fulton County Jail because they're so crowded and it's so miserable. Hey, everybody, green light for low-level misdemeanors, whatever those are, in Fulton County. Once you announce that essentially the low-level criminals are going to get away with it, they only start stepping up their criminal behavior. Sad to see politicians that I respect endorsing this insanity. And by the way, Sheriff Labatt wasn't just satisfied with 4 stars on his lapel, like most sheriffs. He needed 5. This is how strange I am. I've watched this behavior for years. The sheriffs with 5 stars are quite often some of the poorest and most egotistical. Do with that what you will. Neil Bortz, Extra 106.3.
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7: 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He looks down his nose at them. 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They elevate him like he's some sort of hero, and he's not.
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0: Now the show, Jesse at JesseKellyShow.com. So back to our little talk here about, you know, we woke up and we have headlines like this: Iran halts talks with the U.S. over Israeli escalation in Lebanon. Iran, as part of the ceasefire, Iran wants everything to calm down in Lebanon. They don't want Israeli strikes on Hezbollah targets in Lebanon. Now, I'm not going to get into the nitty-gritty details of what they're actually striking, what they're not striking, who's winning it. None of that matters. What matters is I'm just laying out, once again, the nightmare scenario Donald Trump is in. Donald Trump wants a deal. He wants it wrapped up. Talks are ongoing. Talks are ongoing. We almost have a deal. We're 95% all the way to a deal. Every day, Trump is putting out these statements because he wants a deal. He wants it wrapped up. I suspect in a very, very, very quiet, private moment, Donald Trump thinks to himself, maybe this wasn't the best idea in the world, but nevertheless, he wants a deal done. You may not want a deal. That's fine. He does. Whether Iran does or not, I don't know. I suspect from how it looks, parts of Iran does want a deal. The moderates want a deal. Economically, they have to be getting just slaughtered right now. They have to be in horrible shape. There's rationing of everything. So yeah, things are bad there. But how many hardliner types don't want a deal in Iran? And the thing about it is this. If there's anybody with significant power in Iran who doesn't want a deal, and that's very clearly the case, then how can you ever get a deal done? If the moderates sitting in the room with Trump, I know Trump's people, but if the moderates sitting in the room with Trump saying, hey, let's come up with a deal, we'll do this, we'll do that, let's release some funds. But while he's in there with Trump, some hardliners launching drone attacks on American military positions. Well, it doesn't look like Iran wants a deal. And we know Israel doesn't want a deal. Israel wants Iran wiped off the map until Iran is no longer posing a gigantic threat to them. So Donald Trump is once again in the position of doing a deal with people who maybe don't want a deal. And I say once again, because remember during the campaign when he was talking about Russia, Ukraine, Russia, Ukraine, Russia, Ukraine. Chris, play cut one for me, will you?
8: Donald Trump does not want to do what is necessary to support Ukraine, and the Republican Party will always follow his lead. We've had a bipartisan sanctions bill sitting on the Senate floor for a year and a half that would tighten the screws on the Russian economy, make it harder for them to fund the war. Donald Trump has basically had a veto on that bill. He won't allow it.
0: That was that idiot Senator Chris Murphy. Remember when Donald Trump was on the campaign trail and he kept saying, I'm going to get this thing wrapped up right away. I'll have it 24 hours. I'll have peace in that deal. Remember how hard Trump worked when he first got elected to try to get that peace? To his credit, he worked very, very hard. sitting down with Putin, sitting down with Zelensky. Let's do a deal. Hey, ceasefire here. Let's get a deal. He worked really, really hard trying to end it. It's not over, is it? It's not his fault. They don't want to do a deal. We had this conversation back when Trump was talking it over with Zelensky. Maybe Russia doesn't want peace. Maybe Ukraine, the people who run Ukraine, from what I hear, they're doing quite well financially. Wow, how that worked out. Maybe the people who run Ukraine don't want to do a deal. After all, it's not the Ukrainian elite who are out there dying in droves. It's just the peasants. Throw another 100,000 of them out there. What do I care? I'm on my yacht in Miami. If they don't want to do a deal, then there's no deal for Trump to do. There is a chance that that is the situation we're in when it comes to Iran. Trump wanted to get in and get out. Remember, he thought he could get in and get out. We know all that. Netanyahu told him, we'll get in and get out. Rubio said, no, we won't. J.D. Vance said, no, we won't. The chairman of the Joint Chiefs, Raising Cane, said, no, we won't. That's crazy. It's not going to be fast. Trump very clearly thought it could be fast. Wham, bam, thank you, ma'am. Go back home. Remember, he kept saying 4 to 6 weeks? That was 3 months ago. Trump wants a deal done. The reason we're still talking about this stupid freaking thing, staring $150 a barrel oil in the face, the reason we're still talking about this is at least one of the three entities doesn't want a deal done, and probably two of the three. Where does that leave us? Where do we go from here? I don't know. I don't know. Look, if a deal can be done, Donald Trump's the one to do it. That really is his specialty, especially when it comes to peace deals. That is his bag. If it can be done, he can do it. We'll see where we go from here. All right. I am going to, well, you know what? I'll do a couple emails, and if it sounds like I'm stalling on something, it's because I am, because there is a story out. The Bureau of Labor and Statistics put out a number on the post-COVID jobs and the percentage of those jobs that have gone to foreigners over Americans, and it had me freaking steaming all weekend long. I'll talk about that after an email or two. Hang on. Back on the-

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1: 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And now Neil Bortz joins the show every week. And if you miss it, catch up anytime on the Extra.

0: attacked along with any of their other proxies.
1: The Senate at a standstill on funding border security as lawmakers return to session. Senate Majority Leader John Thune says Democrats are unwilling to fund ICE and CBP.
2: That's $0 for a physical presence at our nation's border. $0 to deport criminals who have made their way into our country illegally.
1: Democrats and Republicans criticizing the Justice Department's anti-weaponization fund. 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

on an amazing Monday, only about 30 minutes away from Medal of Honor Monday, probably 3 minutes away from me losing my temper on something, but I'll be fine, Chris, I'll be fine. After that, it's going to be all sunshine and roses. Hey, Jesse, I'm going to do some emails first. Sabotage, this guy says. The sprinkler malfunction, my beep. The commies are targeting your show. They hacked the building mechanical systems to try and get you off the air. Little do they know this only makes you stronger. That's probably true. I do feel like I owe you honesty about what happened today, though. So, you know, again, the show doesn't sound, I know, audibly, it probably doesn't sound the same because we're our old students.

0: studio is flooded and maybe destroyed. I don't know. Maybe we're back soon. I don't know. I don't even have my soundboard, but we're at a different, we have to do the show from a different place right now because our home base is done right now. So what happened this morning, I'm not proud of. Jewish producer Chris got to the studio before I did, right? Now, this is the same studio we did the show from on Friday, okay? So I've been here. I have been to the studio. The studio, it's in a high rise in Houston, right? So I get to what I think is the building today. And I press the button to go up to the floor where the studio is today. Now, keep in mind, I walked into this building and it was identical to the building I walked in last week on Friday. Visually, it was identical. Every part of it. The security desk, every part of it was the same. I walk in. I go up to the floor where the studio is supposed to be. I walk off the elevator. And nothing looks familiar at all. And there's most definitely no studio here at all. At this point in time, I am completely weirded out. I feel like I am in some kind of a dream. Maybe somebody slipped some drugs in my coffee this morning. I have no earthly idea what's going on. So I start walking around the floor of this building, of this floor. Finally, I text Chris and I say, what floor is the studio on? He's texting me right back. Oh, it's on this floor. I said, no, it's not. I'm on the floor and it's not here. And he drops a, are you sure you're in the right building? And I don't know that I was that nice. I was something along the lines of, yes, idiot. I know what building it is. Finally, I tell him, just meet me in the lobby. We'll go up the elevator together so I can prove I'm not crazy. I go down to the lobby. No, Chris. I decide, well, maybe he's just a little delayed. No, Chris. I get a phone call and it's Chris. I'm in the lobby and I don't see you. It turns out I went to the wrong building. Okay. They have two identical buildings clearly bought and paid for and built by the same company. In my defense, Chris? It's true. Every part of these buildings was the same. What, Chris? Chris says he sent me the right address. Chris, sometimes you have to feel your way out there on the road, okay? Sometimes you have to feel your way around. All right, I'm going to do my story that I'm going to get mad about, and then we're going to move on, and we'll do other things, emails, other stuff, make fun of the Bidens, all kinds of good stuff. Medal of Honor Monday still to come. So the Bureau of Labor and Statistics does exactly what it sounds like. I'm not going to insult your intelligence. They put out all the numbers. Jobless, this, that. They track all this stuff. Well, they did a report on the United States of America's job market after COVID-19. After the COVID lockdowns, all that insanity. And 90% of the post-COVID jobs in the United States of America, 90, have gone to foreigners. So, a couple things here. I just wanted to recap for those maybe not following along. The United States government and state governments and local governments, in response to a virus, purposely shut down the economy. I've never seen anything like it before. I've never even heard of anything so stupid and suicidal in my entire life. Pointing to your own economy and saying stop. It just still blows me away. So they destroyed the value of your dollar because then they printed $7 trillion. That's why everything's so expensive now. You know everything's so expensive because of COVID, right? I know it's really convenient to say, oh, it's Biden. No, he just made it worse. Everything's so expensive because we stopped an economy and printed money. So we stopped an economy. We took away your job, closed down your family business, wrecked your health as we had everybody sitting at home. the health numbers were disastrous. We closed down the gyms, but that was brilliant. Left the liquor stores open, but the gyms closed. We wrecked, I don't know how many high school graduations, all kinds of childhoods, how many kids missed their last 2 years of sports or whatever. And our government did this. The United States government, state governments, and local governments did this. They destroyed your jobs market on purpose. They destroyed the value of the dollar on purpose. And don't tell me it wasn't on purpose, because even a moron knows if you just start printing $7 trillion, the value of the dollar is going to get destroyed. Every idiot on the planet knows that. They did it. They did it on purpose. And then when they finally took their foot, their boot off the neck of your jobs market, they turned around and imported foreigners and gave them your job. That's treason. I don't throw that word around a lot. That is treasonous. A treasonous betrayal of the American citizen. That is a disgrace. The number of emails I get from people who are jobless, been looking forever. My son's jobless. My wife's jobless. My dad's jobless. I'm jobless. And people putting application after application after application. Just talked to a neighbor friend. Their teenage son is out there looking for work. Just a summer job. I think he's 19. Summer job. He had to put in 50 applications for an entry level minimum wage job. 50 before he got a single interview. 50 of them. The jobs market's wrecked. They wrecked the dollar. They wrecked the economy. They wrecked the jobs market. And then whenever a new job opened up, they gave it to a foreigner over an American. Now, my last thing I'm going to say on this is this. You know, I take it back. It might not be the last thing. One of the last things I'm going to say is this. I have warned before, I will warn again. This is a warning for the GOP. We already know Democrats are treasonous communists and they just want more foreigners in. I even have audio for that, which I'll get to in a few minutes. We know that Democrats are gone on this issue. They hate Americans. They hate America. We got all that. Republicans. You Republicans who are interested in becoming members of the House of Representatives or the Senate or even President of the United States of America. You had better understand that there is a white hot simmering anger around this country being handed to foreigners. And that anger is going to get worse and worse and worse every single day as jobs continue to dry up, as AI continues to wreck the economy. You better be the anti-foreigner candidate. You had better be, or you're done. Anybody who thinks they can do that standard GOP lame Chamber of Commerce thing, hey man, all these foreigners make us better, you are going to get destroyed in any primary. There is no appetite for that whatsoever. None. Treasonous. Speaking of treasonous, we'll play some Democrat audio on this stuff in a moment. Let me tell you something. Abortions are not down. They are up. Post Roe v. Wade getting overturned, abortions are up. Abortions are up because the abortion pill makes it easy. 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Every one of those babies matter. 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
9: What started out 10 years ago to honor one of the victims of the Sandy Hook Elementary School shootings is now a national event for the first weekend in June. It's the Bring Love Home Pet Adoption Awareness Campaign from the Catherine Violet Hubbard Animal Sanctuary in Connecticut, and it's spread to over 110 shelters and animal rescues. The ASPCA's Krista Chadwick says they're pitching in to let people know these are tough times for shelters.
10: Short-staffed. They have a dearth of medical team members, along with increasing proportions of medically and behaviorally compromised animals, just put a lot of pressure on our shelters.
9: Nearly 6 million cats and dogs went to shelters in 2025. This year is on track to see just as many, so they're spreading the word.
10: There's no such thing as too many adoptions, and so shelters are always looking for opportunities to get more animals into loving homes, onto couches, and to laps.
9: Take pause. Jill Nato, Fox News.

0: 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You can email us, jesse@jessekellyshow.com. Once again, before I get to the Democrats and their comments on all this stuff, a warning to every single Republican, every single one already in office, considering running for office. You better be the America is for Americans candidate. The anger on this stuff is so palpable. It's all around me right now. The anger will get worse and worse and worse as AI costs people jobs. You better not be the Chamber of Commerce Republican anymore, or you are finished. Plus, you have to juxtapose that with what we get out of the communists right now. Chris, play cut three. Go.
1: For over two decades, Republican and Democratic presidents have recognized the importance of making the federal government accessible to people with limited English proficiency, or LEP. But last year, President Trump rolled back these protections by signing an executive order that declares English the official language and pushes federal agencies toward English-only policies.
0: Yeah, that's Representative Judy Chu. Listen to how mortified she is that, hey, people should speak English. You know why? Because Judy Chu understands what every Democrat in this country understands. With the mass deportation of foreigners, the communist revolution will succeed. And without it, the communist revolution will fail. Americans will not support communism. Foreigners always support communism. They are easily purchased, and many of them come from communist countries themselves. That's a fact. And that's why even the ones in purple states try to drop lines like Senator John Ossoff did in this clip. Chris, play cut two. Go.
2: That our national greatness flows not through our blood or our genes, but through our ideas. Americans are not a race. We're a people, united not by ethnicity, but by our shared convictions. And that is what makes us exceptional and a beacon to the world. Amazing is it that the most powerful nation on earth proclaims as its core values that all are created equal, with inalienable rights to life, liberty, and the pursuit of happiness, no matter how humble our beginnings, no matter our ancestry, no matter when we arrived on these shores.
0: They always sell the same thing. Try to make it sound really good, don't they? Anybody can come here. What's John Ossoff really want? Well, he doesn't want Georgia to be purple. He wants Georgia to be blue. And John Ossoff understands that if it's just people born and raised in Georgia, that he's not going to be in the United States Senate very longer. But if we can bring in hordes and hordes of foreign barbarians into the state of Georgia, John Ossoff won't even have to pretend to be purple for very much longer. With the mass importation of foreigners, the communist revolution cannot fail. We gotta get them out. Out. All of them. Let's do some emails. Jesse. How the prosecution of Derek Chauvin continued after this is mind-boggling. And he said even Fox News doesn't have the courage to discuss this. Listen, Derek Chauvin is one of the most legally oppressed, done-wrong human beings of my entire lifetime. Derek Chauvin, he, on George Floyd, did a technique that was taught by the Minneapolis Police Department. I've actually seen the segment in the training manual. That whole knee on the upper back thing, it's how they're trained. He does that, arresting a career criminal who's as high as the clouds. The career criminal died of an overdose. We know that from the medical guy. He wasn't choked, beaten, shot, stabbed, or anything else. His heart exploded. Probably a combination of the drugs and the stress of being arrested. Dies, and Derek Chauvin gets sent to prison where he's already been stabbed. The guy, and I don't know Derek Chauvin, but the guy was a police officer arresting a criminal, and now he's sitting in prison for doing a technique that was trained by the Minneapolis Police Department. And you know what steams me? Maybe I'm just in a bad mood because of all the foreigner talk. You know what so steams me?
3: You couldn't find a Republican, not many of them, to say a single word in defense of that man during all that George Floyd insanity. They, while the gasoline was being poured on all those flames, the GOP stepped up and dumped some of their own on there. Well, I mean, we obviously do have a racism problem. Hey, where's Tim Scott? We need some federal police reform out here. Obviously these cops need to be brought into line. Pathetic how quickly the GOP caves on these big national narratives when the communists are writing them. It drives me crazy. I'm going to get myself mad all over again. Remember how mad I used to get about that? This is something we talked about before about narratives. The initial narrative, the first 24, 48 hours is everything, everything. The first 24, 48 hours is worth more than the next 2 years combined. If you can get a false narrative in someone's head in the first 24, 48 hours, it doesn't matter what truths come out later. Oh, but we found a video. There's an old thing. Doesn't make a difference at all. Once people decide on something, they have made their decision, and that's the way they're going with it. The GOP fails at this every single time, or they have in the past. I do think they are improving as we are demanding more guts from the GOP, but every single time one of these hot-button things come out, the GOP is too afraid of its own shadow, does the low-T GOP thing, and joins in with the communists as the communists are moving the revolution forward. Well, I mean, after we do have a lot of racist cops. Hey, Tim, can we get some police reform? Work with Cory Booker on that. What a bunch of gut. You know what? I'm fine, Chris. I'm fine. I'm calm now. I'm going to do Medal of Honor Monday. That's always a good time. We have a genuine American hero. We're going to discuss his valor next.

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3: Tapping the brakes. I'm Lisa Lucera, Fox News. The Justice Department says it's placing a hold on a controversial fund meant to compensate President Trump's allies who believe they were unfairly prosecuted for political reasons, complying with a court order.
4: Last week, a federal judge in Virginia ruled the fund must be paused while she sorted through legal issues. The DOJ posting on social media late this afternoon, quote, this fund was open to anybody who was so weaponized, targeted, persecuted, whether they were Democrat, Republican, conservative, independent, or otherwise, the department will abide by the court's ruling. Now, the fund was born after the president decided to drop his $10 billion lawsuit against the IRS after a former employee there leaked his tax return.
3: Fox's David Spunt, Senate Democratic leader Chuck Schumer.
5: This week, Senate Democrats will push legislation to ban this slush fund and ensure no president can ever do this again.
3: The Associated Press is reporting President Trump is reconsidering putting the fund in place following backlash from Republicans. And the president sounding optimistic on an Iran deal, telling ABC News it could happen over the next week.
6: Today here at the White House, President Trump spent his time in meetings, including calls with Israeli Prime Minister Benjamin Netanyahu and the leaders of Hezbollah through intermediaries.
3: Fox's Lucas Tomlinson at the White House. The president posting the call was productive, and Israel and Hezbollah have agreed to a partial ceasefire. The Senate back in session today, though not much progress has been made on a border security funding package.
7: That's $0 for a physical presence at our nation's border. $0 to deport criminals who have made their way into our country illegally.
3: Majority Leader John Thune accusing Democrats of wanting to open borders, which he calls indefensible. 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
3: Candidates for California governor and Los Angeles mayor making their final pitches ahead of tomorrow's primary.
10: The top candidates in California's crowded gubernatorial race include Democrats, former Health and Human Services Secretary Javier Becerra, billionaire Tom Steyer, and former Congresswoman Katie Porter, along with Republicans President Trump, backed conservative commentator Steve Hilton, and Riverside County Sheriff Chad Bianco. In Los Angeles, incumbent Democratic Mayor Karen Bass faces 13 challengers, including progressive LA City Council member Nithya Raman and former reality star Spencer Pratt, a registered Republican and vocal critic of Bass's leadership after losing his home in last year's Palisades fire. Kristen Goodwin, Fox News.
3: The state of California suing genetic testing company 23andMe, claiming it failed to protect sensitive user data in a 2023 breach that affected nearly 7 million people. The company, now known as Chrome Holding after it filed for bankruptcy last March, has admitted it suffered a major security breach. State Attorney General Rob Bonta says the company failed to implement common security measures and investigate red flags that appeared months before the breach. A tennis great announcing her comeback.
11: The last time Serena Williams competed in a professional tennis match was in 2022 in the third round of the U.S. Open. Now the 23-time Grand Slam singles champion and 14-time Grand Slam doubles champ has accepted a wild card invitation to compete in the HSBC Championships at Queen's Club in London next week. While Serena won her 14 major doubles titles with her older sister Venus, she will play doubles at the HSBC with Canadian Victoria Mboko. In an announcement Monday from the tournament in London, Serena, who turns 45 in September, said Queen's Club feels like the perfect place to begin this next chapter. Grass courts have given me some of the most meaningful moments of my career, and I'm excited to be back competing on one of the sport's most iconic stages.
3: Fox's Jared Max. I'm Lee Silicera. This is Fox News.
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0: Jesse Kelly Show. Another hour of the Jesse Kelly Show on a fantastic Monday. This hour, we're going to make more fun of Jill Biden because that's always a good time. James Tallarico, Democrat candidate for Senate here in Texas, came out and he said something pretty profound. We're going to play that here in just a little bit. I'll get to some emails, all that, so much more to come, but you know what time it is. It's Medal of Honor Monday time. Every Monday, start of the second hour, same time, we do the same thing. We take a Medal of Honor citation and we read it. We need to remember these men. It's important for a country to honor its heroes. It really is. It helps future generations. It helps shape them to honor heroes. Remembering their names, remembering their deeds, it matters. It matters a lot. This next one, the one we're doing here, is a little bit unique. You see, he was in the U.S. Army, but he was not born in America. He was born in Hungary. In fact, we got an email about this one. Remember, you can email your love, your hate, your death threats, or Medal of Honor citation suggestions if you have ones you like or ones you're related to, anything like that. This guy says, Jesse, you've motivated me to read Medal of Honor citations, and I came across one for U.S. Army Corporal Tibor. I think Tibor. It might be Tibor. I'm not sure, but I'm going to call it Tibor. Tibor Rubin. He was a Jewish man born in Hungary. How about that, Chris? Who loved America so much after we liberated him from a Nazi concentration camp that he more than once tried to join the American army. Eventually he did join, fought like a savage in Korea, was taken prisoner by the communist Chinese, cared for his POWs. Later in life, he volunteered at the VA hospitals. As I can say, his name is Chip. Chip, I've actually never read this one. Very good suggestion. So without further ado, the Medal of Honor citation for a Tibor Rubin.
1: Ready? Aim. Fire.
2: Honoring those who went above and beyond. It's Medal of Honor Monday.
0: For conspicuous gallantry and intrepidity at the risk of his life above and beyond the call of duty, Corporal Rubin distinguished himself by extraordinary heroism during the period from July 23rd, 1950 to April 20th, 1953, while serving as a rifleman with Company I, 8th Cavalry Regiment, 1st Cavalry Division, and the Republic of Korea. While his unit was retreating to the Pusan perimeter, Corporal Rubin was assigned to stay behind to keep open the vital Taegu-Pusan road link used by his withdrawing unit. During the ensuing battle, overwhelming numbers of North Korean troops assaulted a hill defended solely by Corporal Rubin. He inflicted a staggering number of casualties on the attacking force during his personal 24-hour battle, single-handedly slowing the enemy advance and allowing the 8th Cavalry Regiment to successfully complete its withdrawal. Following the breakout from the Pusan perimeter, the 8th Cavalry Regiment proceeded northward and advanced into North Korea. During the advance, he helped capture several hundred North Korean soldiers. On October 30th, 1950, Chinese forces attacked his unit at Unsan, North Korea, during a massive nighttime assault. That night and throughout the next day, he manned a 30-caliber machine gun at the south end of the unit's line after three previous gunners became casualties. He continued to man his machine gun until his ammunition was exhausted. His determined stand slowed the pace of the enemy advance in his sector, permitting the remnants of his unit to retreat southward. As the battle raged, Corporal Rubin was severely wounded and captured by the Chinese. Choosing to remain in the prison camp despite offers from the Chinese to return him to his native Hungary, Corporal Rubin disregarded his own personal safety and immediately began sneaking out of the camp at night in search of food for his comrades. Breaking into enemy food storehouses and gardens, he risked certain torture or death if caught. Corporal Rubin not only provided not only the food to the starving soldiers, but also desperately needed medical care and moral support for the sick and wounded of the POW camp. His brave, selfless efforts were directly attributed to saving the lives of as many as 40 of his fellow prisoners. Corporal Reuben's gallant actions in close combat with the enemy and unyielding courage and bravery while a prison of war, it says prison of war, should be prison of war, are in the highest traditions of military service and reflect great credit upon himself and the United States Army. Pretty bad dude, right? Not too shabby. Now, speaking of bad dudes, James Tallarico. What, Chris? James Tallarico is now the Democrat candidate running for Senate in Texas. James Tallarico came out, though. Yeah, I don't agree with him on a lot, but he came out and he said this. Chris, 17, go.
3: My mouth, when I launched this campaign, were that the real fight in this country is not left versus right, it's top versus bottom. My mouth, when I launched this
0: campaign... What, Chris? It's not left versus right, it's top versus bottom. And obviously, you can tell by how he says it, James Tallarico considers himself a bottom. What, Chris? Why are you making these faces? James Tallarico is the bottom candidate. You know what? It just happened. I just decided, live on the air, James Tallarico will from now on be known as Bottom Tallarico. What, Chris? Why are you shaking your head? Play 17 again. I didn't say it. He said it. Chris, 17, go.
3: My mouth, when I launched this campaign, were that the real fight in this country is not left versus right, it's top versus bottom.
0: James Tallarico was our bottom candidate. What? It's a fact. Jesse, last Tuesday you said it's nice to come back to America no matter where you vacation. I couldn't agree more. We spent the first 9 days of May in St. Thomas. He said that's in the Caribbean. I know where St. Thomas is. I don't know specifically. I just know it's down there. Anyway, and I was literally, and it was literally, he just said that to make me mad, paradise. But I was definitely ready to come home. This place is still the best. Welcome back. Love the show. Yeah, look, I've had this, I don't know what it is. I get deeply heartsick for America when I'm gone. I just miss my country. And this includes when I'm at places that are nice. Vacation or when we were deployed to Okinawa for 6 months in the Marines, we were just training. You know, we did a 6 month stretch in Okinawa. Okinawa was lovely. And they had American food on the base. You could go down and get a pizza or something like that. Facilities were fine. It's the Marines. It's not exactly luxury, but it was fine. There were cars, restaurants. You could go out in town, talk to a pretty girl, enjoy yourself. It was, you would look at it and think to yourself, it's just like any American beach town, right? It's an island, it's a tropical island. It's like Florida. It's like going to the Florida Keys. No, it's not. No, it's not. By the end of my 6 months, I missed my country so freaking much. And if we have to dwell on something positive for a moment before we go make fun of Jill Biden and all the other things that are happening out there, isn't it cool to have a country like that? Think how blessed, if you are an American, I know we have people listening from everywhere, but if you are an American, I know I should stop and smell the roses a little bit more at how blessed you are to have been born in a country you get heartsick for when you're gone. You know how many countries out there just suck and people are dying to escape them? There are countries out there where people will risk death to get out of them. Death. Just to leave them. And look, I didn't do anything to be born an American. That's a gift that God gave me. I'm born in a country that I love, that I want to be in, a country that I get heartsick and homesick for when I'm gone. That's really cool. Even when I'm in a super cool place like Japan, totally first world, polite, clean, safe, all the good things you can say. Good food, by the way, really good food. Every good thing you can say about Japan, I will say it. Plus, I was nerding out, as you can imagine, on World War II history over there with the museums and the battle sites. I mean, I was in my Jesse Kelly nerd heaven over there. Completely nerded out. I missed America. I missed it. I love this place. All right. I love that Jill Biden is not stopping. She's not stopping, and she's not stopping on purpose. Democrats only have themselves to blame. We'll play it a little bit more. Why can't I talk? A little bit more Jill Biden here in just a moment. Before we do that, speaking of handing your country over to foreigners, your mobile phone provider, when you talked to somebody in customer service last time, where did it sound like they were from? Sound like they were from Nebraska? Didn't, did it? You know why? Because the large mobile providers, they outsource all those jobs too. Pure Talk doesn't do that. 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By the way, beyond that, when you pick up your phone, because it's easy to switch, you don't need a new phone or a new phone number. When you pick up your phone and you dial #250 and you say Jesse Kelly, I promise you it will be an American on the other end of the line. An American who's pleasant, who speaks English, understands English, genuinely friendly and helpful. I get so many emails saying, oh my gosh, it was wonderful. Because it's so unique now. It used to be everywhere. It's not now. Pure Talk loves this country. They hire Americans. Let's patronize businesses like that, right? Dial #250 and say Jesse Kelly. We'll be back.
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0: the Jesse Kelly Show on an amazing Monday. Remember, you can email the show. We'll get to those, jesse@jessekellyshow.com. But we are going to just take a few minutes here and bask in the glory of the Jill Biden family spite tour that she's on. It's allegedly a press tour to sell her book, and of course that's what it is, but there's a reason she's doing it. There's a reason Democrats continue to scream at her about it. She's doing it because she's spiteful, because she was given a taste of power, and then she had that power taken away from her, and Democrats were too stupid to pay off the Bidens. I will continue to say that over and over again. If you're going to push them out of the White House, you better give them something to show for it. Find her a cushy job at some commie think tank somewhere. Pay her millions of dollars. Pay her to quietly go away. Democrats didn't do that. I continue to hear that the Bidens are having a difficult time raising money for Joe's presidential library. You know how every president gets a library? Well, surprise, surprise, there aren't a lot of takers wanting to shell out millions of dollars for Joe. So now you have the bitter ex-president, well, ex-president's wife, who really was the president, with essentially nothing to lose. What do Democrats want right now? They want everything to be about high prices. They want the focus to be on what Republicans aren't doing, on what Trump isn't doing, everything else. What do Democrats not want right now? They don't want people talking about the Bidens. They don't want people remembering the Biden regime. Realize how quickly the country soured on Joe Biden after Democrats installed him as president of the United States of America. It was almost immediate. The poll numbers began to free fall. The country was all, wait, what is this? He was unpopular immediately and kept getting less and less popular throughout. He got so unpopular that at the end, Donald Trump won the freaking popular vote over Dome. The Bidens, if you're a Democrat, you don't want anybody talking about the Bidens. But old Jill can't help herself. Chris, cut nine. Before you play cut nine, let's remember this. That the Biden son, Hunter Biden, is obviously a disaster of a human being in every way. Apparently, the guy is millions of dollars in debt. You have, oh, Chris, how would I know, buddy? How would I know? He lives a little fast and loose. It's probably drugs. I mean, we know about the houses of ill repute. We know about the corrupt businesses. It's all bad. We have a laptop with felonies on it. Laptop with felonies on it. And Hunter Biden was probably going to be in some serious legal trouble, should be in serious legal trouble. Joe Biden, in anticipation of this, they started asking him, hey, Joe, are you going to pardon Hunter Biden? And Joe was like, no, not going to pardon Hunter Biden. And of course, in the end, as he was pardoning everyone else under the sun, pardons Hunter Biden. Here's Jill Biden talking about it.
1: Told CBS Sunday morning, she said, Joe said in the beginning, I won't

0: pardon Hunter. I won't pardon Hunter. And then the Justice Department changed. And I think that the process was not fair to Hunter. When Trump was elected, things changed, and we knew that he would target Hunter. And we just could not let our son go to jail on a charge that no one would go. I mean, no one has ever gone to jail for.
1: They want her to shut up and go away, but she won't. Chris, play cut 10. Go.
2: Well, I think toward the end, I think people pushed me to take more of a role to get Joe to step down. But Rita, it was always Joe's decision. I mean, he had to make those decisions. He had to make the decision to run or not to run. But people thought, well, you need to say this or you need to say that. No. You know, Joe and I discussed probably everything, but in the end, on those matters, he was the one to make the decision.
3: So what did you see as your role in the administration?
2: My role? Oh, my gosh. I guess my role was I saw myself really as the American woman in that I was working full-time. I'm the first lady to have a paying job.
3: Outside the White House.
2: And I taught English at a community college, and which I loved. And then I had my role as first lady. So I guess it was just trying to, I don't know, balance it all.
1: They want that woman to shut up so freaking bad. And they most definitely want her to shut up about this very, very, very sore subject that they won't let go. Chris, cut 11, go.
3: Did you ever see signs that he was falling into cognitive decline?
2: No.
3: No.
2: No.
3: Truly.
2: No.
1: Remember the media stories after Joe Biden left the White House? They were even, remember Jake Tapper even wrote a book about it? Oh man, the mental decline. I wish we'd known. I wish we'd known. Democrats don't want the country thinking about the fact that they installed a dementia patient into the White House. And Joe Biden won't shut up. It's glorious. 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
5: Fox News, I'm Tom Rigotti. As talks continue with Iran to end the war, President Trump is trying to ensure a ceasefire between Israel and the terror group Hezbollah holds in Lebanon. Fox's Lucas Tomlinson reports.
6: In a post on Truth Social, Trump writes he had a productive call with Israeli Prime Minister Benjamin Netanyahu and a very good call with Hezbollah. And they agreed that all shooting will stop, that Israel will not attack them, and they will not attack Israel.
5: The Prime Minister says he told Trump of Hezbollah.

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3: You know what Fidel Castro's estimated worth was?
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3: Can I give you something else to ponder?
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3: 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Mm-hmm. 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

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Don't forget, if you missed any part of the show, you can download it iHeart, Spotify, iTunes. Hey, Jesse, congrats to you in Texas for ousting Cornyn. Your effective proselytizing, Chris will tell you what that means, had to be a factor. Now there's one less rhino, and like you said, it sends a strong message to the others. I can say his name. His name is Tony. So there's a story out. Well, there's a headline here from the Daily Caller, using the word literally in a way that it shouldn't, but I'll let that go. The headline says, "The clock is ticking on the GOP to pass literally anything as midterms loom." Again, there's no need to add literally to every sentence on the planet. Literally added nothing to that headline whatsoever, but I'm going to set that aside for a moment and focus here. The Senate, the GOP swamp, they are fighting back and pushing back in anger about the primary of Bill Cassidy, about the primary of John Cornyn. And I'm sorry to spoil it for you, but I'm sure you're already aware. We're not going to get any more laws passed. There won't.

0: be anything, Pat, maybe a budgeting thing here, right? Funding the government stuff. But for the rest of Donald Trump's term, the laws are done. There's no more laws. That one big beautiful bill thing that, you know what Trump called it? That was it. And Trump kind of knew that was going to be it, or knew there was a chance that was going to be it. That's why he tried to throw in and did throw in most of his campaign promises. You know, no taxes on tips, stuff like that. But there aren't going to be more laws passed. In part because the swamp is going to fight back in any way they can. These lame duck senators, you know, John Cornyn now. What incentive does John Cornyn have to go along with anything now? Now he can be what he always was, an enemy of you, an enemy of Trump, an enemy of everything we care about. And he doesn't have to hide it anymore. His political career is over. Tom Tillis, same thing. Tom Tillis is on the news every single night. How many clips have we played you? Tom Tillis is on the news every night, trashing the GOP, trashing Trump. Tillis is retiring. Tillis isn't in the Senate anymore. He now has nothing left to lose. Mitch McConnell. I know his health is very clearly fading, but Mitch McConnell hates Trump, and Trump hates McConnell. Mitch McConnell's retiring. Mitch McConnell has nothing to lose. He's going to screw Trump every single chance he gets. And look, already, I just named, what was it, four? That's four. Cassidy, too, same thing. Cassidy, Cornyn, McConnell, Tillis. These guys, that's all you need. We don't have a big enough majority. That's all you need to throw a wrench in the works. We will not get laws passed now because the swamp was always going to fight back when they started getting their jobs taken away from them. They have very much enjoyed the way things were always going. They could screw us over when it was far enough from an election, raise a ton of money from the swamp to run ads when it came to election season. Hey, look how Trumpy I am. And the GOP primary voter would reelect them, and on and on and on it would go. They would go right back to Washington, D.C., screw you over every chance they got, keep getting reelected. It was a great system for them. Of course, it was terrible for you, terrible for the country. It was wonderful for the communist revolution, but we woke up. We're waking up. We're waking up. We're catching on. It's a very, very, very good thing. Take heart in it. Hey, world traveler, what's the difference in food restrictions for the Muslim and the Jew? The subject of this one is kosher versus halal. Okay, so I'm certainly not an expert on this because I'm not a Muslim or a Jew, but I will tell you this. The last Muslim Uber driver I had, no, he wasn't an Uber, well, whatever. The last Muslim driver I had, he was on some Muslim holiday diet thing, and he told me he can eat at Jewish delis because it was somehow it washed with what he believed he was allowed to have. Chris, can you do halal like the Muslim thing? Can you not? You cannot. Why can't you do it? Okay, so that's interesting. Chris, who is Orthodox, not Orthodox, no? Okay, Chris pushed back on Orthodox. He said more of a conservative Jew. But Chris said he cannot eat the halal stuff because his is more restrictive than the Muslims have. There's a lot of crossover there. A lot of this comes down to food that is considered unclean. And again, this is way outside of my area because I'm neither a Muslim or a Jew, but I know there's a lot of crossover there. All right. All right. Remember that talk we had about trust? We've had to talk many, many times before trust. I saw this headline. We need to act now. Race to develop the Ebola vaccine heats up. They keep telling us there's this Ebola outbreak. Apparently almost 250 people have died in the Congo, and they need a vaccine. They need a vaccine. They need a vaccine. Isn't it so terrible that all these medical organizations destroyed their credibility during COVID? Isn't it terrible that so many Americans, now myself included, when I even hear the word vaccine, I just instinctively roll my eyes. Oh, let's see what kind of crap they're trying to sell us again. We just do this. It is a shame that we haven't yet had true accountability for the lies that were told during COVID. Now, credit to the Trump administration. He's put a lot of great guys like Jay Bhattacharya and people like that in charge of medicine who are helping to get the books open, helping to right some of these wrongs, helping that along. I would argue they're doing about as much as you can expect the Trump administration to do to open up those books and get some of that credibility back. But even that isn't near enough. It's just not. The world, I was about to say the American people, but the world's population watched lie after lie after lie after lie after lie. We watched politicians get up and tell us, stay home, don't go anywhere, and then hop on a plane and go down to the beach with their family. We watched guys like Anthony Fauci set off, Texas, if they open up, it's going to be a catastrophic COVID outbreak. Texas opened up. There was none of that. And they went back to Fauci and he said, well, I mean, it might take 2 or 3 weeks. There's going to be a lag time. Then they went back to him after 2 or 3 weeks. No COVID outbreak. Well, I mean, I don't know. Anyway, get your booster shot. Lie after lie after lie, and lies always have a cost to them. And it costs critical institutions. It costs them their credibility in the United States of America and globally. And it is genuinely sad. I don't think Ebola virus is going to be some terrible thing because it's too deadly. Remember, when a virus gets too deadly, it can't spread that much because the patients all die. They die before they can spread the thing around. Now, that's cold comfort if you come down with Ebola virus, but otherwise, you're okay. But isn't it sad? Isn't it terribly sad? And look, people like you, people like me, I was warning at the time. I couldn't have shouted it any longer. That people think when they lie to cover up other lies that they're actually accomplishing something, but really they're destroying themselves. You've seen this, I'm sure, in your own personal life. Or maybe you have someone in your life who does this. I certainly do. Lie, tell one lie, and then that, of course, leads to another lie. And then you feel like you have to tell a lie to cover up for the other lie. And then you got to tell this lie to cover up that lie. And soon, just nobody trusts anything you say anymore. That's what happened with our medical institutions during COVID. Isn't that freaking garbage? All right. Do some emails. Maybe some more anti-white racism stories. Quite a Portland story out there, courtesy of Free Beacon. Hang on.
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0: It's been 4 years since the overturn of Roe, but tragically, abortions have continued to rise. 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
0: 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Good news. The greatest test of the American spirit is upon us now. Why is this good news? Because throughout American history, high testosterone men thrive in times of chaos and uncertainty. 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
6: I have several cars. 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
10: In Graham, Washington, near Tacoma, four-legged lawnmowers care for the land surrounding a Pierce County Fire and Rescue Station.
11: Fire Station 96 is called the Goat House.
10: Jake Weigley, wildlife coordinator, says the goats that live at the station are great at eating through weeds, so firefighters don't have to spend their downtime with weed whackers.
11: Because the goats work for snacks and all the vegetation that's available here, it does save the taxpayers money because our crews are able to focus on training and responding to calls.
10: The goats' care is paid for by GoFundMe fundraisers, but are their weed-eating efforts going to help prevent fires?
11: We're in a heightened level of awareness based on our snowpack and precipitation over the winter, but until fire season really gets started, we won't know how severe it will be.
10: And do the goats ever get to go on emergency calls?
11: If they were to find themselves at an emergency, no snacks would be safe.
10: Take pause. Till NATO, Fox News.

0: my mouth when I launched this campaign were that the real fight in this country is not left versus right, it's top versus bottom.
1: That was Bottom Tallarico out there representing bottoms everywhere. And so, look, yeah, I don't agree with him on a lot. Certainly not voting for him, but he is obviously the bottom candidate. But what, Chris? Jesse, maybe where I live, I get a 24-hour daily dose of stupid Democrats, but when does your patience finally go off the deep regarding still no handcuffs for any Democrat? Okay, pause for a second. That's true and it's not true. Let's be fair about something here. There have been a lot, and I mean a lot, of street communist arrests during the Trump administration. A lot. People who are going to prison for a very long time. Felonies, convictions, that is happening. And before we move on, and because I know you're probably yelling, but we don't have this, but we don't have that. I got that, but hang with me for a second here. That wouldn't have happened under a Biden administration. Do you remember the lengths the Biden administration went to not arrest street animals? Remember that Merrick Garland testimony? Chris, we had this, that Merrick Garland testimony where he was talking about Antifa, or I think it was Antifa. It was somebody, whoever was firebombing the pro-life centers across the country. And he was flat out asked, why aren't you arresting any of these people? You're running down January 6ers every other day. Why aren't you arresting any of these people? And Garland says something to the effect of, well, I mean, it's happening at night. We have no idea. Well, you know exactly what was going on there. The Biden administration used the DOJ as a purely political weapon to not just arrest Republicans, not just arrest their political opposition. They used it as a weapon to run protection for the street animals. Remember how it works. We haven't had this talk in a long time. There are street communist scum and there's elite communist scum. They are very, very different, but they work together. Elite communist scum, generally, they don't believe any of the stuff they're selling. They know communism's a great way to gain power and things like that. They don't believe in anything. They are the ones who actually hold power. They hold office. They hold these lofty billionaire positions. That's the elite communists. The street communists generally are the true believers. You'll find a lot of criminals there, drug addicts, mental health patients, or people who should be mental health patients. You'll find all manner of climate greeny nutties in there. The race communists, of course, are always there. The LGBTQ freak parade is always there. You have the vile street animals who you can use if you're an elite communist. You can use them for your purpose. It pays in politics if you have nothing moral against it. It pays to have a group of street thugs who will kill and hurt and intimidate people you want killed and hurt and intimidated. But why would the street animals do this if they're just going to get arrested? Well, that's where the elite communists have to step in. They step in. By the way, judges are probably the most important part of the elite communist thing. Step in, get them out of jail. Keep them out of jail. Undercharge them. Don't charge it. Let the case go away. The elites run protection for the streets. The streets understand this. They go out, act like animals, and bank on the latest communist judge getting them out of it. Okay, so anyway, back to what you were saying. We do have street animals getting arrested in the United States of America. You want to see, I mean, he goes on to reference other people, James Comey and other things. You want to see these people in handcuffs. And so do I. I've been told over and over and over again that this big conspiracy case that is being heard in Florida, that is the case that might land people like John Brennan in prison. I've been told that over and over and over again because in a conspiracy case, the statute of limitations doesn't really come into play because as long as you can prove that the conspiracy began a long time ago, it's a long story, but as long as you can prove the conspiracy began a long time ago, then there's no statute of limitations on it, so on and so forth. Okay. I've been told that this case is the one that can send powerful people to prison. I've also been told this by my lawyer friends. Conspiracy cases are difficult to prove and they take a long time. It's very complicated. Think about this. What's the best way I can describe it? RICO. You ever heard of RICO? They always get these mobsters and criminal guys on RICO charges. Basically, if you're part of a criminal organization, you pretty much get held to account. This is oversimplistic, but you get held to account for all the sins of the criminal organization, even if you didn't personally commit them. It was a law that allowed them to take down mob bosses who weren't out there actually shooting anyone in the head anymore. They were having someone else do it. But if you can prove he's part of a criminal organization, then you can burn him down with RICO. You understand what RICO is. Now, all that's well and good, but RICO's very, very, very difficult to prove. Because think about it this way. Again, this is overly simplistic, but let me just lay this out this way. Not only do you have to prove the crime itself, which can be difficult. Okay, so you, Tony Two Toes, you were extorting the local deli guy for $50 a month. Well, you have to prove that. Okay, that's one part of it. Here's another part of it. You have to prove that Tony Two Toes was doing this on behalf of the Lucchese family. Okay, but wait, there's more. Then you have to prove that Jimmy the Nose is the boss of the Lucchese family and that Tony Two Toes was doing this on behalf of you. See, there's a lot of things you have to prove, a lot of boxes you have to check to get a conviction. That is very similar to a conspiracy case. I'm not going to sit here and tell you we're going to see powerful people go to prison because I'm 44 years old and I just have never seen that in this country. It's very, very rare. You have to have somebody like Bob Menendez getting caught with gold bars under his bed to have any of these people go to prison. It just doesn't seem to happen. And certainly not these FBI, CIA types. They always seem to find a way to weasel their way out of any justice whatsoever. I'm frustrated. We need to see Democrats who abuse their office go to prison. It's necessary. It's very difficult when they've conquered so many parts of the judicial system. Look, you think a Democrat's ever getting convicted in Washington, D.C. with a 98% Democrat jury pool? Democrats don't convict other Democrats. Anyway, let's move on. We have another hour. We're going to talk about more foreigners pillaging the country. Some pretty naked anti-white racism out of Portland. I'll do a bunch of emails, all of that and so much more still to come. But first, let me make your life easier as a business owner. I'm about to take the insurance burden off your shoulders. The burden being you have all these different policies, don't you? Not just one. All these different applications. How does it all fit together? What does this coverage specifically cover? In a simple way, you can understand it. What does it not cover? Are you paying for insurance you don't need? Let me clue you in. Yes, you are. Are you underinsured in other areas? Yes, you are. 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
5: A deal to pause fighting. I'm Lisa Lacera, Fox News. President Trump says he spoke by phone with the leader of Israel, who agreed to dial back strikes on Hezbollah.
6: President Trump posting on Truth Social that he had a productive call Monday with Israeli Prime Minister Benjamin Netanyahu, and that he'd brokered a halt to the fighting between Israel and Hezbollah. But Netanyahu says Israel has a right to defend itself from Hezbollah's attacks, saying that they still might strike Beirut if Hezbollah continues to target Israel.
5: Fox's Max Gordon in Tel Aviv. This is Central Command says the U.S. has bombed radar and drone sites in Iran after Tehran shot down an American drone over the weekend. President Trump reportedly reconsidering whether to move forward with a $1.8 billion fund meant to compensate his allies who believe they were prosecuted for political reasons. That's according to the Associated Press. Senate Democratic leader Chuck Schumer calls out the president for what he calls self-dealing.
7: Trump sued himself, settled with himself, and then Trump gives himself and his family immunity to evade their taxes, and Trump makes you, the American taxpayer, pay for it all.
5: This coming after the Justice Department said it would pause the implementation of the fund to comply with a court order. A federal appeals court says the Pentagon cannot block transgender troops from serving in the military.
8: A divided three-judge panel on the D.C. appeals court upheld a lower judge's ruling that President Trump's executive order preventing transgender troops from serving in the military likely violates their constitutional rights. The appeals court did narrow